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7: Welcome to the Hornets

Well, the Hornets took one on the chin tonight here to start off preseason play. 124-90 is your final score in favor of the Brooklyn Nets, who all of a sudden figured out how to shoot the basketball here in the offseason, as the Nets were one of the worst, if not the worst, three-point shooting team in the entire association a season ago. They end up going 54% from beyond the arc tonight, going 20 of 37 from three-point land. As the Hornets on the other side of things did solidly, just didn't quite put the ball in the hoop as many.

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2: Field made all three of his three-point attempts as well. Did not play in the second half. A total of 14 minutes out there on the floor in his purple and teal debut here in North Carolina. That was your Muscle and Hustle play of the game presented by First Horizon Bank, Big Bank Muscle with Small Bank Hustle. Once again, your final score tonight, the Hornets fall in the first preseason game of the 2026-27 campaign by a final tally of 124-90 against Brooklyn. And here's Sam Farber for more on the box score.
3: All right, thank you very much, Rob Longo. Definitely a lot to work on here for Charlotte. Team losing by 34, clearly not ideal. They turned the ball over 25 times. When you focus things down on the minutes played by guys that you would presume are going to have larger roles, talking about Naz Reid, Musa Diabate, Grayson Allen, Dennis Schroeder, those players were closer to even, if not a net positive overall. So that's the good news here. The bad news is that, you know, Charlotte, as the game wore on, just saw too many issues crop up there for the Hornets. So, you know, there's definitely a lot to work on. In the 8 minutes, though, that were played with the quartet of Reid, Diabate, Allen, and Schroeder, all of these players are veterans. All of them, you would like to think, are likely going to be a big factor for the team. Four of them were played with Liam McNeely. Four of them were played with Royce O'Neal. Overall, Charlotte was just a -3 in the plus-minus of that stretch, and really it was because Michael Porter Jr. Could not be cooled down. He went for 10 points over the course of that totality of 8 minutes. But Naz Reid went for 11 and was 6 of 7 at the foul line. So, again, a lot of positives still to take from this one, but ultimately, as the game got further and further away from that quartet that you would presume is going to be in the rotation, the more lopsided the advantage seemed to get in favor of the Brooklyn Nets. All that said, it's preseason, and one thing we noted going into this one is that Charlotte had lost four straight preseason openers and won five straight regular season openers. The preseason streak has clearly been stretched now to five. Hopefully the regular season one will be continued as well when we open things up on October 21st in Brooklyn, New York, when the Hornets take on these Nets to open up the 26-27 regular season. Still some work left to do here, and we'll extend the postgame show, but first I want to look at the road ahead for your Hornets as we continue on the postgame show delivered by the UPS Store. Rob Longo, we're not moving very far, but we are going to wait a little while before having preseason game number two, and there will be Purple and Teal Day as well to enjoy this upcoming weekend.
2: Still a lot of stuff going on at the Hive here this week. The Hornets are going to wrap up the home portion of their preseason schedule on Sunday night here at the Hive against the Milwaukee Bucks. This will be game 2 of 4 in the preseason for Charlotte, which will then wrap up the preseason festivities with two straight road games next week. That begins next Wednesday in Boston, next Friday night in Memphis against the Grizzlies. Hornets will then have several days off, as we've talked about, before playing these same Nets in Brooklyn on Wednesday, October 21st, to kick off the regular season. Hard to believe that we are just 15 days away from opening night of the 2026-27 season. But as Sam mentioned, Saturday, Purple and Teal Day here Saturday afternoon at the Hive. It is a free event, but you need a ticket. Be sure to go to Hornets.com and get your ticket for that and for your whole family as well. It's a great day. It's a great opportunity to see all of these guys up close and personal here in a setting that is a lot more relaxed and a lot more fan-friendly as well. It's always a great time here at the Hive. Again, Purple and Teal Day on Saturday, an open practice for you to come absolutely free. Just have to get your ticket that, again, is free. I can't emphasize that enough, at Hornets.com. But again, as Sam mentioned, a little bit of an extended postgame here.

0: 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No postgame on the flagship station, Sports Radio WFNZ tonight. So, Sam, let's go ahead and kind of start with what we started the halftime show, I guess, with when we were talking about it. Some of the newer faces, as you talked about there, as we saw a lot of Naz Reid in the first half, a lot of Grayson Allen, each with a Baker's dozen in points. And again, as I reiterated in the first half or at halftime, it seems like these guys are already in midseason form a little bit.
1: Yeah, quite a few of them are. And look, I mean, we thought that the strength of this team was going to be its depth, but it was not nearly as deep tonight as they could be. I mean, Brandon Miller is going to not just be a starter, but going to be a star for this team. Similar sentiments for Colin Knipl and for Kobe White, and Grant Williams will likely be a big part of the rotation. So that's at minimum three starters that are unavailable, and that moves a lot of guys up the order. So the further and further away you get from your main core guys, the more and more you're filling in with players who, if we're playing the odds, are less likely to be on the roster or, at minimum, less likely to be in the rotation. And the more those minutes that went on, the more Brooklyn was quite frankly, able to pull away. If you just focus it down to the minutes played in unison by Reed, Diabate, Allen, and Schroeder, Charlotte scored pretty efficiently, 20 points in 8 minutes, and was only a minus three in those minutes. And again, a lot of that was because Michael Porter Jr. Played so well over the course of those minutes. But when you got away from those guys, minutes when they weren't really on the floor, Charlotte was clearly outscored by a significant margin, ends up being minus 31 with those guys away. So depth is definitely a strength. It was tested a little bit more tonight, but I think we learned a lot of good things. And as you mentioned, many of those new guys, particularly Naz Reid, Grayson Allen, they scored efficiently, effectively, getting to their spots, being able to impact the opposition, get to the line frequently for Naz Reid, get to his spots for Grayson Allen. I think a lot of positives to take away from this one.
0: Another positive, of course, Liam McNeely, 14 points in that third quarter, ended up being a team high as well. This is something, or this is a guy, I guess, that you can say that, you know, a lot of people had some question marks because he just felt like he was a little bit of the odd man out last year. No jokes about it. The Hornets had a phenomenal rookie class last season. And when you have so many good rookies, somebody's going to be the odd man out. It felt like Liam McNeely was in that situation time and time again just because of how much opportunity he had in Greensboro to get playing time rather than being with the NBA club here in Charlotte. But he's been able to take advantage of what he did in Greensboro. He turned the corner, had a really good summer league as well. And I think that, in a sense, you look at the 14 points, you look at the shooting, and maybe some people that don't really have a 24/7 pulse on a team like you and I do might be a little bit surprised, but based off everything we've seen over the last several months now from Liam McNeely, it shouldn't come as a surprise because of all the hard work he's put in.
1: No question. I mean, his game is really, really interesting. I mean, clearly the guy can score. He can do a lot of things out there. I think had he not gotten in that early foul trouble, it would have been interesting to see him for a little bit longer stretch as the younger player with all those veterans in the starting lineup. But even, you know, though that hit him, it didn't really hinder those other guys from performing well. And when he did get back in the game in the second half, albeit without the veterans, he was able to equip himself really well, particularly that third quarter, going for all 14 of his points. So, you know, one thing we talked about in recent conversations is that I don't think just having big numbers individually without the team having corresponding success is going to yield you a ton of minutes. That's just my inclination. So I would say if you're Liam McNeely and you're looking for minutes, you might even point more towards the minutes you played with those main guys, even though they were shortened due to foul trouble, and say, here's where I can have an impact by filling in and being a good role player, spreading the floor, knocking down open shots, doing my job, even more so than the fact that he just exploded for 14 points in the third quarter. Even though, you know, the scoring was high there because the team ultimately surrendered even more and more of the advantage to Brooklyn in those same minutes.
0: So we already touched on a lot of the main pieces of this one. Again, Hornets fall 124-90 against Brooklyn tonight, game one of the preseason, as they will look to turn the page on Sunday against Milwaukee. But moving forward into that second preseason game on Sunday. Is there anybody else that you're maybe keeping a little bit of a closer pulse on moving forward? We saw some pretty sizable minutes from Tijon Salon. He played 28 coming off the bench. Ryan Kalkbrenner only played 15. It seems like a lot of these guys were anywhere between 13 to 18 minutes or so in this contest tonight, outside of a guy like Tijon, who maybe needs a little bit more extended run just because you want to see what he's got left in the tank there here in this now third season. So what are we looking forward to on Sunday, Sam?
1: Well, I like what we saw from Hannes Steinbach. I'd be curious to see if he gets a few more minutes with some of those other pairings, other groupings. I thought Ryan Kalkbrenner, you know, had some solid moments out there as well. And Musa Diabate is Musa, and Nasri, you know, like the team's very deep at the big positions. I'd be curious to see if they play some different lineups for those groupings. The biggest question I would say is, you know, Brandon Miller was a full go for camp. You know, rehab that shoulder surgery that he had right at the start of the offseason very, very well. Rave reviews from everyone across the board for the work he put in there. I'd be curious to see if he gets in. He had a shin contusion, so it was a bit more of a later scratch here, less expected than some of the other guys on the injury report. He's listed as day-to-day. I'll be curious to see if he is on the floor Sunday and see what that looks like, because, again, I know I'm like a broken record here, but the minutes that Reed, Diabate, Allen, and Schroeder played together, regardless of who the fifth person on the floor, were overall really positive. So as you add in a player like Brandon Miller to that group and try out those different pairings, what does that look like? That's the one question I would have for Sunday. Whether it gets answered or not, it doesn't really matter. You know, I might have cursed myself, Rob, because I said going into this preseason, you know, Brandon Miller has had back-to-back incredible preseasons, and then very quickly, unfortunately, picked up an injury that is, you know, kind of limited him early in the regular season. So why don't we get the injury out of the way in the preseason? And lo and behold, there he goes. He has a shin contusion in the preseason opener, holds him out of this one. But if the exchange is he is ready to go on opening night and just has this brilliant start to season four for him, I'll take that exchange any day.
0: Well, I'm pretty sure I got a shin contusion by hitting my leg off the coffee table this morning, so I'm not going to read too much into that. But either way, Hornets fall tonight 124-90 against the Brooklyn Nets. Sam, pleasure as always. We're off and running under game number one on our belt. We'll get game number two under our belts on Sunday here at the Hive.
1: Yeah, we're looking forward to it. Should be a great time. Tickets are available at Hornets.com. Hornets versus the new-look Milwaukee Bucks. Encourage you to come on out here to Spectrum Center to take that one in. Also, come on out on Saturday for Purple and Teal Day in the early afternoon. 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Rob Longo, great job as always. Thanks to the entire cast and crew here at Spectrum Center for all their help. The preseason opener, always a little bit of a nervous moment as we try and make sure everything is still in working order, but a job well done by everyone, particularly our producer Rob Longo here today at Spectrum Center. Most of all, thanks to all of you for tuning in. Not the result the Hornets were looking for, but definitely some strong performances to build off of in a 124-90 loss to the Brooklyn Nets. For now, for everyone here, I'm Sam Farber saying it's been a pleasure and a privilege having you with us. We will talk to you on Sunday for Game 2 of the Hornets preseason when they host the Milwaukee Bucks here on your home for Hornets basketball, 92.7 Sports Radio WFNZ and the Hornets Radio Network.
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5: 5 through 8 in the draft. It was 4 guards. They're not all exactly the same, but 4 guards were taken in a row. Keaton Wagler taken 5th by the Clippers with the Pacers pick. Mykel Brown to Brooklyn. Darius Acuff to Sacramento. Kingston Fleming's to Atlanta. those four guys who go 5 through 8, that will be, you know, in the decisions that the teams have made, specifically the Clippers, who made the decision with Wagler, that is going to be legislated for years into the future. So, and frankly, with where the Clippers are, having, you know, not having a lot of flexibility with their picks, they have their Toronto picks now. How he looks this year is going to be important. Now, I don't think he's going to be a rookie of the year candidate. I think the Clippers see him as a guy who may blossom a little bit later. Like, I don't think you're going to see, you know, out of those guys, Acuff may be the guy who puts up the most points as a rookie. But mission number one for this year for the Clippers, Garland and Wagler, how do they look together? Because after this season, they have to make a decision on Garland, whether to extend him or not. And the Clippers are in position to have cap space next summer. And so, you know, I have argued, McMahon, people disagree with me because they keep calling the penalty a death penalty. I don't think it's a death penalty. I think the Clippers are definitely badly wounded, but I think that they can survive. And a big thing that will determine that is, how does Wagler look with a top five pick? And what do they do with this cap space that they've got coming to them? One of the big things for that. And by the way, like, there's also Brandon Ingram. Now, I don't know when Jackson's going to roll this podcast out. I don't think Brandon Ingram is going to be 100% to start the season coming off of this heel surgery. Now, on media day, whenever that happens, I think we'll get an update from the Clippers. I'm not sure you're going to see Brandon Ingram 100%. However, at some point this year, I expect him to be fully back. And he's a factor, but it's the guards and the cap space for me, and that's where the Clippers' short-term future is.
6: It's not a pretty future, man. I mean, it would be much bleaker if they didn't get good lottery luck, you know, with the pick from the Pacers. You know, if this pick was a future pick and not the fifth overall pick who's going to be showing up for training camp and is on your roster. But, you know, this is kind of like where the Nets were after the KG and Pierce trade, where they just had so many picks out the door, and there's no benefit to being bad. There's no benefit to bottoming out. Forget the new lottery rules. But there's no, like, they don't have control of their own pick for a long time. I don't, like, when's the next year they have it? I might be retired by then. They're going to have to be able to kind of build from, they hope, the middle of the pack. But, you know, we will see on the value of cap space as a team that's resides in sunny Southern California and has a lot of very generous team sponsors.
7: I don't know how generous they're going to be in the near future.
5: Less now.
6: But mainly, they've got to have Keaton Wagler emerge as a foundation player. Any hope for the near to relatively long-term future of the franchise starts with him being a bona fide, if not franchise guy, at least foundation guy.
7: Yeah, I mean, you know, they're going to have to make a lot of, like, philosophical, existential type, you know, questions in the next couple of years of how they attack this, you know, death penalty period. And I'm not sure we know who's going to be in charge of all that, right? I mean, are we considering what Trent Redden is, like, the interim right now? Is he, you know, Brian, you may know that, you know, how the evolving structure is, but I don't think they necessarily fully know what it's going to look like.
5: Well, Lawrence Frank is out for 6 months. He's not out for, like, 5 years. So Lawrence Frank will be back in charge before the end of the season. The question is, do they want Lawrence Frank in charge long term?
7: Seems like there's some dynamics at play there.
5: That's true. And look, right now, Trent Redden is in charge. And, you know, whether or not the Clippers do anything during the season before the trade deadline, like, I'm not sure if that's something Trent's going to do. But right now, it's Trent Redden. Yes.
7: So, yeah, it's, you know, they got some deadline guys. Like, if they wanted to sell off at the deadline and try to like kind of reaccumulate some of their, you know, draft capital. Like Max Strus at $16 million. Rui signed a 2-year 28, but the second year is a team option. Like that's a maneuverable contract. He's been good. Derek Jones Jr. is on the last year of a $10.4 million deal. Like, you know, they could kind of, again, I think they have to be smart and strategic about how they attack the next several years. But, you know, there's ways to make them, you know, profitable years even while you're kind of under this umbrella.
5: I don't know how profitable they're going to be. I don't know how many fans are getting at those games.
6: Productive years.
5: Ah,
7: productive. Good. There you go.
5: Sorry. I was taking you too literally.
6: It'll be profitable for Ballmer as long as Microsoft stock does. All right. It'll be fine.
5: Yeah. I'm not worried about Ballmer's pockets.
7: I'm not worried about Kawhi's pockets either. After that latest extension.
5: Yes. Kawhi's post-career, he should teach players. All right. Thank you so much, Slater. Thank you to all of our producers. Tucker and Jackson are with us here. And thank you to McMahon. Thank you for listening and watching the Hoop Collective. We'll be back soon with another divisional preview.
6: Light the beam and adios, amigos.
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1: Matt Hill, Stories from the Summits of Sport, a collection of this man's ESPN work, is available on Tuesday, September 22nd. So 3 weeks from today, wherever you get your books is where you can get Seth Wickersham's newest book, Beyond That Hill. And so you're saying this is just a collection of stories from your quarter century of work with ESPN that have not made it in any of your pieces or works, or and this, you're sort of hoovering up all the good stuff and putting it in a book.
2: It's an essentials. And so, you know, and I think that, like, what you try to do with something like that is, you know, you're not only trying to give the readers, you know, your best stories, but, you know, you're trying to reflect, you know, how sports and maybe even the country has changed so that the book has a point. Right. And so, you know, there's stories that I've done on people like Kobe Bryant or Tom Brady. There's stories that Don Van Natt and I did in there that, you know, especially our Goodell Jerry Jones story from 2017. I think of all the ones we've done, that one is the one that, you know, I'm proudest of. There's just a ton of great backstory to that one. And
1: like what?
2: Well, remember, so that was the fall of 17, and it was a tough year for the league. Remember, President Trump in his first term was coming after the kneelers. They were scrambling. You know, Don and I had that piece of reporting from Bob McNair, you can't have the inmates running the prison. I mean, it was a tough fall. And in the middle of it, Jerry Jones was threatening to sue the NFL to block Rodgers' contract extension. And it was a cold war between two of the most powerful people in sports. And, you know, we felt like we could tell a really insider-y story about that one. And we just have a ton of colorful reporting in that story, but I'll never forget, the story was about to go to print, and I was driving from New York to Connecticut, and I got a call from Don, and he said he had just gotten off the phone with an impeccable source who said, at the beginning of the year, there was this phone call with Roger Goodell, Jerry Jones, and Jeff Pasch, who was the league's general counsel.
1: Right.
2: And it was about Zeke Elliott, when they were going to tell Jerry that Zeke was suspended, which Jerry was surprised about, to put it mildly.
1: Oh, he was pissed.
2: He was,
1: I remember,
2: so upset.
1: That. Right.
2: And the source said, we're not at liberty to say what happened, but there was some colorful language, and you guys should try to figure out what was said. And so we're both working the phones, and we end up learning that, you know, Roger and Jeff tell Jerry about Zeke's suspension. Jerry, you know, got very upset, and he says, you know, you think Bob Kraft came after you hard. Bob Kraft is blank compared to what I'm going to do to you. And, you know, the process of gathering that reporting and getting it into print and showing readers a deeper look at the sport that, you know, look, I think people love football most and know about it the least. That was our goal with that story and all of our stories. And that was a particularly fun one.
1: So out of the names of the folks that you have in here, my goodness, Mahomes, Brady, Prime, Kobe, just to name four. Who was the most fierce competitor that you've come across? Whether it was gleaning something from the interview with him or her, or stories that were told by others about this subject?
2: That's a great, I mean, there, once you get to a certain level of the uber competitors, obviously Brady. I think, you know, I first met Tom, you know, so I was hired in 2000. He graduated from Michigan in 2000. Fall of 2001, I'm getting my first kind of shot to go write big feature stories for ESPN. They send me to Foxborough to write about this young guy who's coming on well and playing well in relief of Bledsoe, and then we'll probably go back to the bench. And so I meet with Brady. This is like October of 01. He's wearing like a gray sweatsuit and a backpack. He looks like a junior at Michigan. Mm-hmm. And I'll never forget, he said, you know, football's always come really easy to me. And, you know, at the time, we were both young men kind of getting our career breaks at the same time. And I didn't have the perspective to understand what he was saying then. But I think that, like, anytime he says something like that, he means it to the bottom of his soul. And I think that, like, the intensity that he, the fire within him compared to other people, I think, is pretty unique. And I mean, that's not like a groundbreaking statement. There's
1: well,
2: a lot
1: I mean,
2: of
1: when
2: examples
1: you're comparing you to somebody like Kobe, though, right? I mean,
2: yeah, Kobe was motivated, but Kobe was different, obviously, because he had the spotlight on him being a first round pick. From the beginning. And so he had something to kind of live up to, whereas Brady was under the radar for a bit.
1: And also at Michigan had a share time with Drew Henson. Mm-hmm. And he showed up after Greasy won the national championship. Mm-hmm. So he had those big shoes to fill. And I guess Kobe was a massive prep star in Philadelphia.
2: He was.
1: You know?
2: I think Brady just, you know, the little things he said over the years that you look back on and you think, those were the clues. You know, football's always come easy to me. It doesn't mean that he never had to work at it, because he obviously worked his tail off. But I think that, like, those are the things where he had, like, an innate sense of the game, and he kind of took to it in a special way that, in retrospect, you kind of see those little moments as lore or little clues. And another one happened, like, about a decade later. I was in his living room, and he says, you know, my first 10 years in the league have prepared me for my last 10. And I was like, what? Like, this dude is just saying he's going to play 20 years? And, you know, I didn't take it very, you know, I took him at his word, but I didn't think he would do it. I thought that was an admirable goal. I think he did okay on that.
1: Well, and then also you could make the case his last 10 were better than his first 10.
2: Huge case.
1: Or at least his last 10 will be better than anybody's 10.
2: He was a
1: complete... obviously mostly.
2: Yeah.
1: But the way that he finished as a 40-year-old, his stats... I mean, you're seeing Rodgers attempt it now. I mean, Breeze barely cracked his 40s before, you know, he retired. You know, you're looking at the league right now, and the only comparison you could make is to somebody who is in your book, Beyond That Hill, and Mahomes.
2: Yeah.
1: Because Mahomes has, in his 20s, surpassed Brady in his 20s. Now comes the hard part.
2: Yep.
1: To try and stay with Brady, right?
2: And there's so many things that have to go right. You know, when Brady was in his mid-30s, Belichick, and this is in the book, Belichick presented a study to Kraft that showed how quarterbacks tail off after their mid-30s. And he kind of used it as justification as why we're going to draft Jimmy Garoppolo and we're going to start this transition plan. And obviously, Brady outlasted Garoppolo. And the story that's in the book is about the last days of the Patriot way, when Belichick and Kraft finally parted ways. But one of the things that Kraft told a confidant, because Belichick had obviously opened the door for Brady to leave after the 19th season, and Brady walked right out and goes and wins the Super Bowl. And Kraft says, you know, Bill told me he couldn't play anymore. And then he goes out and wins an effing Super Bowl. I mean, can you imagine, like, you know, Kraft and Belichick have been through a lot together, but can you imagine, you know, saying that to your boss and your boss having to watch Tom Brady win a Super Bowl as a Tampa Bay Buck?
1: That's tough, but in retrospect, if you really want to, let's be real about it, wouldn't you say Brady had a better chance to win a Super Bowl in Tampa in that one season than staying put with the roster that the Patriots had around him at that point in time? Chris, you're also an expert on this subject.
3: 100%, yes.
1: Right?
3: Yeah.
1: You know what I mean? So
3: that 2019 Patriots team was not equipped to win.
1: Even with Brady playing at the top of his game,
3: I mean, they lost at home in the wild card.
2: They did.
1: Yeah, I didn't see it, but Belichick commissioned a report, or it landed on his desk?
2: No, he kind of did it internally and saying, you know, this is why we're going to make this pick. We're looking at a quarterback, and we'll look to, you know, set up a transition.
1: Uh-huh.
2: Obviously, that all came to a head during the 2017 season, and, you know, Jimmy was surprised everybody with that trade when he was moved to San Francisco. But again, you know, Brady's a fascinating guy because, unlike almost any unique athlete, his body outlasted his will for football, which is almost every time it's the other way around.
1: No doubt about it. No doubt about it. But he's also, you know, living through it, living it on still as a broadcaster, going to the stadium. You can hear he gets better every week. I think he's a much better broadcaster now than he was when he first started. And he works at it. You could tell, like, he truly does work at it, which no surprise based on the work ethic you're describing. What's your favorite Mahomes story that you've grabbed then? Because, well, I mean, again, he is set up if he can continue on and create another dynastic run in Kansas City to try and catch Brady. And
2: yeah, the story
1: which is nuts, but
2: the story about Mahomes that's in there. I mean, it's a long story about you know, how he came to be. And I had like three sentences in there about how he liked to put ketchup on steak, and that took off. Like, that became the buzzworthy thing for, like, I want to say our guy, Peter Schaefer, or Peter Schrager was talking about it on Good Morning Football. I want to say like 2 weeks after the fact.
1: Right.
2: I think the most interesting thing about Mahomes is how different he is from Brady in a couple essential ways. Obviously, they have an incredible innate drive where they're running for a finish line that doesn't really exist. I mean, they're competing only against themselves. But Mahomes was under the radar in Texas as a quarterback. And it seems staggeringly ridiculous to think about right now, but it's true. And, you know, they have the Elite 11 regionals, which are like the high school showcase. And then if you do well enough, you go down the road and you're in the Elite 11 nationals. And he didn't qualify for the regional. Patrick Mahomes, with that skill set, didn't qualify in Texas. And I asked him about it, wondering if, like, that was the cliched chip on his shoulder. You hear it with Tom all the time, talking about how UCLA pulled their scholarship and USC, you know, ended up not wanting him and, you know, dropping to the sixth round. And he was so level-headed about it. He goes, no, you know, East Texas isn't really known for quarterbacks, and I was kind of lost. I was more known for baseball, and that was that. And I thought that was interesting because where his greatness comes from, and really, you know, the subtext of the book is, like, where greatness comes from and what the price of it is, I thought was so much different than Tom's. I mean, they overlap. The Venn diagrams overlap. But the thing that I think Jordan kind of brought to the culture of finding slights and nurturing them and inventing them at times, that was never the case with him. I think that he's someone who's always been running his own race, and, you know, it's worked out well for him.
1: Well, I mean, this year, you want to continue the Brady analogy in terms of a career. In the middle of his two dynastic runs, Brady blew out his knee and had to come back from that.
2: Mm-hmm.
1: And we'll see if Mahomes has another dynastic run in him, but he's coming back from a knee injury. And, you know, you're hearing how, you know, and Jeremy Fowler's, you know, I guess top tens. Mahomes isn't number one on that list. Everyone's overlooking the Chiefs potentially, maybe for good reason.
2: Mm-hmm.
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1: Our radio audience has returned. Will Forte is here. We just saw a clip of Coyote versus Acme in theaters nationwide this Friday, August 28th. John Cena was already on in support of this a few weeks ago. And it's the live action, the animation, and just everything. It looks amazing. It looks so great to see this on the screen. And, of course, so many folks of, you know, our generation will remember Roger Rabbit and things like that. And it kind of has a similar feel to that.
16: Yeah, obviously. Big shoes to fill, obviously, like that. You know, that's the top of the heap when it comes to the mixture of live action and animation. And so that, you know, we were just trying to do something that you know, was that lived up to these wonderful Looney Tunes characters that we grew up loving. And, you know, the whole thing was just made with such love and respect for Looney Tunes. So we're really excited by how it turned out.
1: Okay, yeah. And Cena's just a great human.
16: He's so good. Right? And he is, it's really fun to watch him work. He just is, he's got these really long chunks of dialogue. Mm-hmm. And I've never seen him chunk anything. He's so prepared. And then he's also a really gifted improviser. So he can slip in some incredibly funny dialogue seamlessly into this written word and get right back into the next thing he's supposed to say. And I don't have that talent. Like, I can maybe every once in a while think of something funny to say, but then I'll chunk it when I'm trying to get right back into the prepared dialogue.
1: Man, he's veering into your lane, and you say he has skill set that you're...
16: Oh, he's amazing. I actually learned a lot from him.
1: What about wrestling? Can you get in his lane?
16: And, he knows that, that I'm very, very strong and powerful.
1: You can
16: I have,
1: do that.
16: Yeah. You can. Wily moves, pun intended. Yeah.
1: Look at you, man. Yeah, obviously.
16: Thank God we're in a different weight class, right?
1: Yes. Yeah. Otherwise, you'd have to teach him a lesson.
16: Exactly.
1: Understood. And just acting with not... Like, how did you do this? Like, we just saw you holding up an Acme rocket in your hands.
16: Yeah.
1: And an evidence box that looked real that was put on the table by, you know, Wile E. Coyote. How did you pull this sort of stuff off?
16: A lot of that stuff is pretty easy. Like the rocket skates, you're just holding a pair of blades or something, right?
1: Okay.
16: So they can just animate over it. But there are some very intricate things. Like there's... Yeah. A scene in here where an animated piano falls onto a car, an actual car, and smashes the car. So you're just seeing how they implode the car, and you have to do so many different takes, and then they composite the shots. And you can actually see there on the day how it's going to work. And it was so fun. But, like, actually, when we're talking to a character, it's a different story. Because, like, there's a traditional thing where you just hold a tennis ball on the end of a stick so you know where the character's eyes are.
1: Yes.
16: Well, Dave Green, the director, had this really smart thing. He took this guy, this iconic puppeteer, Dave Barclay, who, like, did Jabba the Hutt and Yoda and all the Fraggle Rock characters, just a ton of stuff. Uh-huh. And he had a Wile E. Coyote puppet. So during rehearsals, we would move around with that puppet, and he would be able to be as expressive as Wile E. is. And it, you know, by the time we got to shooting the scene with the tennis ball, you really kind of knew what Wile E. was going to do.
1: So your whole... Someone else is holding the stick with the tennis ball, obviously, while you're at it.
16: Yes. Yeah. Or sometimes it's just like a little pole with a tennis ball on it.
1: Dude. Just when you thought, it's cool. So high tech and all that stuff, it's just a tennis ball.
16: Oh, yeah.
1: At the end of the day.
16: Always
1: sometimes it's simple as that.
16: Yeah.
1: Coyote versus Acme, available in theaters nationwide this Friday, August 28th. It's been a while since you've been here. Are you still a fan of the Raiders? Are we still in on this?
16: I am. I mean, I'll be honest. I was a little upset by them moving to Las Vegas.
1: Right.
16: I was born in Oakland. You know, my A's have done it too, so it's tough to take. But they're still my team.
1: Yes.
16: I haven't, like, moved off of them, but it's just a little different not having them be in Oakland.
1: Yeah.
16: And that's how I felt when they went to Los Angeles, too, back in the day, back in the 80s. It just felt so right when they came back home. So
1: you spent time in the black hole in your life.
16: Oh, yeah. I got to go hang out with Phil Villapiano in the black hole. I got to hang out with him and Franco Harris together.
1: Dude.
16: Like, pretty, you know. Right before Franco passed away, I think it was like within that next year.
1: Yeah.
16: He had come because it was some anniversary of the Immaculate Reception.
1: Uh-huh.
16: Yeah. And so it was really fun to be down there because you're with like all these people dressed up in Raiders stuff. And
1: yes.
16: They just had such respect for Franco Harris. It was really fun to see how they embraced him.
1: Yes.
16: And, Phil Villapiano is just an amazing guy.
1: They didn't drop a...
16: Meet Dave Casper through him and just, dude, yeah. It was, you know, it's like royalty.
1: They didn't drop a Phil Villapiano on a car, right?
16: No, they did not.
1: Okay.
16: This is a regular piano. Thank you for the clarification.
1: There would have to be a stunt Villapiano for something like that. Understood. All right. I've got a list of celebrity true or false aspects about your career. I want to know what's true and what's not.
16: Okay.
1: Okay. And, we have, as always, great production value to kick it off. Please hit it.
10: Celebrity true or false?
14: You can't handle the truth.
1: All right, and that's also a harbinger. Jack Nicholson's voice right there.
16: True.
1: Celebrity true or false with Will Forte. True or false, first up, you roomed with Val Kilmer and the two of you actually considered competing on the Amazing Race together.
16: That's true.
1: All right.
17: What?
1: All right. Let's start from the beginning. You and Val Kilmer are
16: So we were in MacGruber together.
1: Okay.
16: He had a place in New Mexico that he had to sell, and he was living in a rented place in Malibu, and he was going to find a new place in Malibu. So he asked me, would it be okay if he stayed with me for what I thought was a couple of days while he was locking down a new place in Malibu? Mm-hmm. It ended up being like 2.5-3 months, and... Uh-huh. It was a blast. So I would watch Amazing Race every week, and he would come in and say, this stuff is going to rot your mind. What are you doing watching this reality crap? And I said, it's pretty good. You should watch it.
1: It's a reality competition. It's a reality competition.
16: I loved it. So he sat down, and by the end of the first time watching it, he's like, oh, this is pretty good. So every Sunday, it was Sunday, right?
1: Yeah.
16: We would watch it together.
1: Yeah.
16: And at a certain point, a couple weeks in, we just looked at each other. We're like, we got to do the Amazing Race. And we called our reps the next day.
1: Uh-huh.
16: And they were like, no way. No. What are you doing? And we kind of just let it go. And then when he just sadly passed away recently, I called them all up and I reminded them, like, oh, remember we wanted to do the Amazing Race? And they're like, oh, man, you should have done that. Like, you were the people who told us not to.
1: Damn it.
16: Yeah.
1: What was he like as a roommate? Messy?
16: It was the coolest experience. There was a time, we were both kind of Oscars in a way and both kind of Felixes also in a way.
1: Yeah.
16: But I just will always remember there was this one time when we were both doing something at the kitchen table and a Doors song came on and we just started singing a Doors song together.
1: It
16: just made me remember back when the Doors movie was coming out.
1: Yeah.
16: Never in a million years would have thought that I'd even get a chance to shake Val Kilmer's hand.
1: Yes.
16: And now he's my roommate that I want to move out of my house because I'm it was so fun.
1: That's so great. I love
16: he
1: that.
16: He was a magical dude.
1: Second one for you here. Speaking of MacGruber, true or false, you owned the Mazda Miata that he drove in the film?
16: I did.
1: So that was your car?
16: I didn't own it.
1: You owned it.
16: We used it.
1: Uh-huh.
16: And then I just asked as production was ending, oh, what are you doing with the car? And they said, oh, we're just going to sell it. And I said, how much? And they said, $1,000. So me and John and Yorma, who made the movie together, we said, let's do it. It was a great deal for them because they didn't put in any of the money. I bought it, but the three of us owned it. And it was just like sitting in my garage for, I don't know, 15 to 13 years. So finally, I sold it for charity.
1: Okay.
16: This wonderful guy, Mike, bought it for like 55 grand.
1: Oh.
16: He let us sell it again the next year for charity, the same charity. Again, bought it to keep it for 55 grand again. And then we sold it a third time. And now somebody else has it up in Canada somewhere.
1: So is it any point in time here? Was it here in Southern California that you
16: oh, yeah.
1: Okay. So you could be. Did you drive around? Like somebody could like be at a red light and turn and there's Will Forte and the Mazda Miata from.
16: I didn't.
1: From MacGruber?
16: I didn't drive it because we had to go straight from the set in Albuquerque where we shot MacGruber to the whole season in SNL. So by the time I got back and the car was in my garage, the battery was dead and the tires were flat. And so it wasn't till we made the MacGruber TV series in like 2021 that they came and loaded it onto a flatbed and we used it for the TV series too.
1: Love it.
16: Yeah.
1: Next up, true or false?
16: But I did, then when I was getting it ready to be auctioned off, I did drive it down to the place I had to try to get it smogged and stuff like that. And I did
1: smog testing the Miata from MacGruber.
16: Well, because it's not just this Miata.
1: Yeah.
16: It's also like in the TV series, we drew a bunch of like nasty sayings on the car. So like I'm driving around with pictures of, I think there's a picture of a penis on it, and, you know, stuff like that.
1: Safe for driving, but not safe for work.
16: Yeah.
1: Got it. Will Forte right here on The Rich Eisen Show. Back to wrap it in a sec.
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1: This is a good one.
2: Yes, this is a good one. Our radio audience has returned. Mark Wahlberg is here. We just on the TV side just saw a trailer for By Any Means, an outstanding cast, Yahya Abdul-Mateen, and also Mark Wahlberg right at the top of the flow chart. Great to see you, Matt.
1: Thank you, brother. Good to see you.
2: That's this movie, brother.
1: Yeah, this one is intense. I've been in a lot of movies. I've played some pretty memorable characters, but this one definitely is right at the top of the list.
2: What drew you to playing Greg Scarpa?
1: The material, the unlikely partnership, and the partnership and the bond that was created between these two guys. You know, this is based on a true story. And I knew a lot about Greg Scarpa, a.k.a. the Grim Reaper, who's probably had more, you know, recorded murders in the history of the mob than any other mob figure. And when I found out that he was involved in cracking the Mississippi Burning case and this other case in 66 with a voting activist, I was just blown away. And, you know, it wasn't like he was the typical, you know, FBI informant. This guy thought he was James Bond. Mm-hmm. And he was out there doing things that nobody expected. And, you know, when people couldn't get answers and information, he had a very specific method of getting lots of information quickly. Mm-hmm. And he was trying to encourage his partner that this is the way things need to be done. And it was just such a great script. You know, Elegance Bratton, who I was a fan of seeing his first film, he was directing the movie. It was one of the blacklist scripts, so one of the best unproduced screenplays in Hollywood. And, you know, I had flirted with the idea of playing Scarpa in the past with Antoine Fuqua in a film that he had based on Greg's life in and around the Colombo Wars. Mm. And so this was an opportunity for me to go and play that part and to play a supporting role, which has a lot of bite to it.
2: No doubt, man. And you could see there's you got something.
1: Yeah, we got a little bit of prosthetics, put on a lot of weight, spent the entire time with Greg Jr.
2: Yeah.
1: Who was also, you know, he actually rose further in the ranks than his dad in the mob. And he was new to being home. And he worked on the movie with me the entire time.
2: No kidding.
1: And I think the thing for me that really humanized Scarpa, which kind of set it off for me, when I was finally in costume, you know, I had, that was my real hair. People think I was wearing a wig. I was like the departed hair. It was just like, I have to have this crazy comb over. That's all my real hair.
2: Nice.
1: And I was like, I got ready, came out, was in wardrobe, makeup, and Greg and Linda were sitting together, and he was like, oh my God, that's Daddy. And I was like, it just put it in perspective. It just humanized him for me in a way. Wow. It was like, okay, here's a guy who just lived in this world, which a lot of us don't really understand, and what he had to do to survive. You know, I felt like, okay, I got a connection to this guy. And you know, just, you know, this guy, he makes up his own rules.
2: And the FBI, to this date, has never acknowledged that Scarpa was part of helping the federal government in this crucial period of our country.
1: And oddly enough, he never helped the government convict anybody who was in the mafia. You know, he utilized all of his relationships, connections to help his guys get away with things. So, yeah, it's a crazy story.
2: Fascinating. Wow. And this is in theaters near you tomorrow. And what a cast, too.
1: Yeah.
2: Giancarlo Esposito, not pictured in the trailer. He's in it.
1: Yeah. David Strathairn.
2: Yeah. Josh Lucas as well.
1: Yeah.
2: And Yahya Abdul-Mateen, who's been
1: phenomenal. Yeah, that is amazing.
2: He's red hot right now.
1: Amazing. Yeah. He's been doing a lot. I said, but I was saying yes, yes.
2: Nice. Yes, you're right. Yes.
1: He's been doing a lot of amazing work. And, you know, it was just so cool to be in there with this, like, a younger kind of serious actor, you know, obviously classically trained. But it was amazing to see him play this part and carry this movie. I think people are going to be blown away.
2: All right. Again, it by any means available in theaters nationwide tomorrow, September 4th. Mark Wahlberg here on the program. You excited for your Patriots season? What do you got here?
1: I am. We had a pretty good year last year.
2: I should say a little bit
1: above what the expectations were.
2: I should say so.
1: And look, obviously we got a tougher schedule this year, according to everybody else. But I think... I think Mike's got those guys really believing in themselves. Drake May is definitely the truth, and I think you know, they've added some nice pieces. It's exciting. Exciting to see what's going on now. The Red Sox are playing good. I was just trying to figure out who was going to beat the Yankees for me. I was rooting for the Dodgers, and then you know, I was like, well, waiting. We might actually be able to do this ourselves because the Blue Jays are now kind of, you know, at the bottom of the barrel. Tampa looks good. But it's fun. It's nice to see those guys playing and young kids playing together and you know, sweeping the Dodgers.
2: Doing without Roman Anthony.
1: Yeah.
2: Without,
1: incredible.
2: You know, without Crochet. They're coming
1: on. That's incredible.
2: But, you know, I guess, so when did you go to the old, you know, the

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2: That possibility, that's for sure.
3: Okay, and so do you already do a Belichick or
2: no? But I got, you know, listen, I don't want to put it out there like that. You know, same thing with Pete. Like, this would be endless amount of time and preparation. Same thing like with Scarper. You know, this would be months, if not a years, of work to prepare.
3: So would you play Pete? Would you play Pete Rose?
2: Yes. Yeah, but this is Pete. That's when he's about to break the record, when he's managing,
3: right?
2: And then, you know, dealing with Giamatti and all that stuff. And so we've had a script, and we've been working on various. There's been various versions of the script, but we're getting very close.
3: Wow! So it would be the Pete Rose era of when he got popped, is what you're saying?
2: Yeah, but starting with him, you know, kind of chasing, breaking the record, right, managing the Reds,
3: right?
2: Player manager. And then, you know, all the other stuff that was going on. A very colorful life.
3: I always thought if he came out and did like an Oprah Winfrey tour.
2: Yeah.
3: Saying, don't be like me. Gambling can break up families. Gambling just destroys. I don't want to gamble anymore. Yeah. And just be like, he'd be in the Hall of Fame. I really swear.
2: Yeah, I think there was many things that he could have done. But I don't, you know, maybe he was just so far down that path that it was like now to come clean. Or maybe he just thought it would be embarrassing for him or whatever. But I think now, posthumously, he'll walk right in, I think, first.
3: Well, I mean, now that he's first, yeah, but, unfortunately no longer
2: yes,
3: with
2: it's,
3: us.
2: It's very unfortunate.
3: You know what I mean?
2: But for me, he was such an amazing player. And look, we have all had seen many, many great people fall from grace.
3: Mm-hmm.
2: But I think he really learned his lesson. And I think how he came out on the other side, I think, is the thing that matters. And there is a cautionary tale there, but there's also a kind of raging bull, Wolf of Wall Street, kind of amazing, wildly entertaining, fun ride. And, you know, I just adore him. I think he was one of the greatest, obviously, ever.
3: That's in 27?
2: Yeah. Yeah, hopefully. Yeah, we've been working on it. It's like The Fighter and, you know, a couple of other movies that we've done the good ones take time. And to develop them, to get them right, they take time. And I just hope I'm still, you know, believable in playing him at that age, which is, you know, kind of toward the end of his career.
3: I think you'll pull it off. Yeah. I've got a bunch of questions for you about so many things that you've been awesome in so many pop culture, iconic pop culture moments that you've been involved in. I got questions for you. We have a segment called Celebrity True or False, where we run down your list of stuff that you've done to see what's true or not,
2: sure,
3: or what we've read. And we've got some great production value, including somebody you were in The Departed with. Hit it.
4: Celebrity True or False.
5: You can't handle the truth.
3: That voice sounds familiar to you right there, right? Pretty much.
2: My guy.
3: Okay, great. We'll get to that in a second. First up, true or false, Mark Wahlberg, the first Boogie Nights prosthetic was way too long and had to be shortened, and you've kept the second one at home and you still own it. Correct?
2: I think the only one that I actually tried, fitted, wore, there was one that just kind of came up and hit me in the head. And that was not the kind of, you know, have the one.
3: The one.
2: Yes.
3: So it, but I guess.
2: The one that I wore in the film.
3: The one you wore in the film, yeah, which was not the original one, is what you're saying.
2: Alan, ask Howard. These gentlemen were actually putting it on me.
3: Okay. Is that
2: the
3: right?
2: Brave man.
3: I had no idea. Oh, royalty was here. My goodness. Wow. I imagine, Alan, is that what you said?
2: Yeah.
3: Oh,
2: yeah.
3: I imagine Alan's got a very deft touch.
2: We're working with Roger Corman days.
3: So. Okay. Wow. I had no idea. But I guess, if you will, this was a two-part question, but you still have the other one.
2: I do.
3: Do you ever bring it out at all?
2: I don't. I moved it once when I moved it. It was like,

0: You know, is it like a homie the clown thing? You just sort of bob him over the head with it. You wanted to get crazy, but I think those days are past us.
1: Don't play that.
2: What a movie, man. I got a second one for you from this film. True or false? We had Thomas Jane on. He was kind of talking about this, and now we can follow up here.
0: Love Thomas.
2: Paul Thomas Anderson told the kid in the firecracker scene to light them whenever he wanted so you and the rest of the actors didn't know when they would explode.
0: Yeah, he was just randomly lighting them off for 4 days.
2: Four days?
0: We were in that scene. I think it was up to 4 days.
2: With Alfred Molina and you and Thomas Jane?
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1: Ladies and gentlemen, our radio audience has returned here on the program. The only way, I guess, now that we have our full audience, I could introduce you is, ladies and gentlemen, Sam Marilla's live, Nixon 5.
2: Yes. I feel like I started Nixon 5, by the way.
1: Oh, you started Nixon 5?
2: I feel like I did, because during the Hawks series, when it was 1-1, you can look it up. There's footage of me behind C.J. McCollum giving his post-game interview after he beat us, and I'm behind him, and I go, Nixon 5.
3: Wow.
2: And I gave a thumbs up. I was thinking about giving a middle finger, but I knew I was on camera.
3: Oh.
2: So I was like, if I give a finger, they're going to pull it off me. So I was like, let me troll Nixon 5. We lost the next game to the Hawks, too. We went down 2-1.
1: And then how many did...
2: Nixon 6.
1: Nixon 6.
2: Yeah.
1: Well, that'll be this year's tryout with the Philadelphia 76ers.
2: It was the most stressful, non-stressful run. Because every game, like that first game against the Cavs, it felt like so many of these games we came back from, it felt like, you ever watch like Shawshank the first time? Yeah. And you're like, this is miserable. And then the last like 3 minutes, you're like, all right, that was fun. That's
1: that
2: what
1: was,
2: every Knicks
1: game
2: was.
1: Game one against the Cavs?
2: Oh, my God. We were down like how much
1: were we
2: down?
1: Oh, I remember that.
2: Yeah.
4: Something.
2: Oh, that's, yeah.
1: I remember that.
2: Stav and Judd Apatow. That was that was right after we won. Yeah.
1: That Stavi baby?
2: That's Stavi baby and
1: Judd Apatow.
2: Yeah, we had fun, man. That was pretty epic. You know what's fun about that? So that outfit that I'm wearing with Stavi before the last pick, and Stav's outfit is the exact same outfit we wore when we beat the Celtics in game 6 the previous year, because we were at that game together,
1: right?
2: And we're superstitious, so we didn't even coordinate that. That was just, we just showed up that way.
1: Listen, this run was just as magical as it gets, and you know, it's amazing that again that they started dominating, though. I know the Hawks series looked like every other series that the Knicks have been playing in the playoffs.
2: Yeah.
1: To only serve to leave us all disappointed forever, pretty much forever. It had the hallmarks, C.J. McCollum starring as Trey Young or Halliburton or Reggie. Like, it's just, okay, here it goes again. And then a switch hit, only to have Cleveland, as you point out in game one, come in and just rain points on them until they just watch the Knicks come back on them. And then just... 120 points here, 130 points here, 140 points there. And it's just like, what the hell is going on?
2: It was crazy. And I didn't expect to really dislike Wembanyama, because I was like, he seems like kind of fun, you know? And then I was like, I really don't like him. Like, I started just spiraling. I was like doing research. I'm like, oh, his dad's 6'7", his mom is 6'3". It feels like they did this on purpose, you know? Like, it feels like eugenics. It feels like Hitler would have liked it. And,
1: that's a take.
2: That's my take.
1: Okay.
2: Hitler would have liked Wemby. Maybe not. He didn't like black people, so that's a reach, I guess.
1: Yeah, but, you know, French.
2: And the French. French. Okay. Yeah, he didn't like any. No, I took a reach.
1: Probably didn't like basketball either. Probably not. Throw it out there.
2: Yeah.
1: Certainly not New York. But,
2: I did not like.
1: Wemby pointing to his head.
2: Oh, you're the clear villain.
1: That's it right there. When he told, because like Mitchell Robinson, you know, committed the offensive foul.
2: Yeah.
1: Points like, I'm in your head. And then it devolved from there, only to have OG pop one in on him, you know.
2: OG, if Brunson doesn't have that game 5, OG is the finals MVP. I mean, he was dominant, man. He was so good and fearless, dude. Throwing down dunks. And I mean, that tip in was...
1: Were you there for that one?
2: I wasn't at that one.
1: All right, which ones did you go to?
2: I went to game 1 in San Antonio.
1: What was that like?
2: Epic. It was amazing. I flew down with my friend, one of my childhood friends, Chase. We fly down to Austin. You couldn't get a ticket into San Antonio. It was all booked. I get a text from Shane Gillis, a comedian, who was like, are you going to the game? I said, yeah, I just landed in Austin. He goes, come over. I'm going. So we had like a drunk bus with all these other comics.
1: No kidding.
2: Matt McCusker, Tommy Pope, all these comedians.
1: Yeah.
2: And we were pounding drinks. We go there. We end up in a Knicks row, thankfully. I'm next to a bunch of Knicks fans.
1: Yeah.
2: We made friends. I didn't realize this till after the game, because I guess I was behind Chris Tucker. I was like, man, that guy looks like a fat Chris Tucker. And then after the thing, they were like, this is Chris Tucker. And I was like, holy I'm Chris Tucker, you know? And clearly a Spurs fan. He's a Texas guy.
1: Right.
2: And then...
1: And then,
2: you know, Knicks are down. It's one of those things where I'm like, oh, man, we're going to lose. And I will say, the San Antonio fans, there's like a few crazy ones, but for the most part, they were pretty cool. They were pretty friendly. They were like... And they were talking trash, but I was like, guys, you've won five in my lifetime. Like, just...
1: Well, including the last time the Knicks made the finals.
2: I know. They've taken five. And it's like, it's not like you're not going to win one with Wemby. You're going to win probably a few with this young core of Wemby and Dylan Harper and Castle. They're unbelievable players.
1: Harper's so good.
2: He's unbelievable.
1: I thought he was going to get the Knicks, that he was going to be the one to get him. That it wasn't going to be Wemby.
2: Castle's tough, too. He's physical.
1: And he also doesn't...
2: And Champagne?
1: Well, and the thing with Castle is he's a UConn guy, so yeah. You know he's not spooked by Madison Square Garden.
2: Champagne's a St. John's guy.
1: Right, I know that. So you know those kids know what it's like to play in Madison Square Garden, right? So, but they just didn't know how to finish.
2: They didn't know how to finish.
1: And the Knicks did. And the Knicks, you know, would pull one rabbit out of a hat after another. I know they lost to the Cavs in the analytics department, right? They
2: lost
1: the
2: analytics. Yeah, we heard that a lot. Series, right? That was embarrassing.
1: And the Spurs said the same thing, essentially, in a way. But
2: that is the epitome Brunson, of loser talk.
1: I love going down this road here because it's also previewing what we're going to be talking about for much of the season that's upcoming. That Brunson has flipped the script for all of us. Mm. And he has now entered New York lore forever by being the Michael Jordan of the equation. The Knicks were supposed to lose all of these games because somebody else was raising their level to a point in crunch time that the Knicks could not overcome. And now the Knicks have one of those guys.
2: Oh, totally.
1: Themselves. And the numbers support it. His ability, his 45 points in the closer was the most in a closer since Jordan did it on the Jazz.
2: 45.
1: If I'm not
3: mistaken. Yeah, Giannis had a 50 piece. Yeah.
2: Not in a closer, did he?
1: Not in a closer.
3: Yeah, he did.
1: Oh, he did?
2: Oh, really?
1: Well,
2: whatever. He's 7 feet.
1: But then, exactly. But put up the photograph. This one actually made
2: beautiful.
1: Me
2: beautiful. Yeah, same.
1: That Ewing feels that he's got a championship now.
2: Imagine if Ewing had a guy like Brunson on his team.
1: Well, he had Bernard King in his rookie season.
2: Well, yeah,
1: and Bernard was at the end of it.
2: But they never really...
1: Right. They never... Like, it was never peak Bernard. But the fact that Brunson's like, all right, I'll hold the MVP trophy, but Pat, you take the Larry O'B
2: in
1: this photograph. And the look on Brunson's face is just like, yeah, I did this. And I'm happy to share this with Patrick. Like, there's so many emotions when I see this.
2: A lot of emotions. The shot of Ewing in the Newsies cap, you know, when he's just kind of nodding like a proud dad, is beautiful. And Brunson, the way Brunson carried himself this whole run, like, just there's that shot of him walking out looking like Batman, just so, you know, stoic, stone-faced.
1: Right.
2: And you see Wemby, when they went to the finals, I know he's younger, but he's, like, crying. He's emotional. And I'm like, dude, you're 7'5". Like, this guy's 6 feet tall,
1: right?
2: And he's carrying himself like yeah. Let's business isn't over yet.
1: And he refused to be in a room with the trophy or have a photograph of it or even a rendering of it on a backdrop. Like whenever he was being interviewed by ESPN or ABC, it was like a dark backdrop. It didn't have like the trophy. He didn't want anything.
2: It's
1: like
2: psycho
1: that.
2: Stuff.
1: But
2: in a good way,
1: he's our psycho, right?
2: Oh, dude.
1: You know, like, as opposed to somebody else's. Like, you need that. Like, this is going to be. It's now. Now about this. Let's go here. Their follow up. All right, they're putting LeBron in the building, mm-hmm. and his first night as a Sixer, mm-hmm. and everybody's going to be sitting here thinking, Knicks can be had. That this is just a one-off. Because it's been, when was the last time we had repeat champions? Was the Warriors.
3: Warriors. Yeah, it's been a while.
1: And so the Knicks are just going to be that other one. What if the Knicks go ahead and do it again? Why shouldn't they be able to, right? You know, let's go.
2: Yeah, the Sixers are going to be tough, no question. I mean, losing Paul George is a good move for them. Gaining Jaylen Brown is a good move. Gaining LeBron, like, you look at, the Warriors, you're like, how did you not trade for Jaylen Brown? Because then you get LeBron with Steph Curry. You know, I don't. The Warriors front office talk about letting down Steph Curry in these last few years. I think when that guy does that, what he's done in the Olympics, like, you know, he's got a little left in the tank. So the Sixers look tough for sure. Edgecombe's really good. Maxey is like incredible. But yeah, why can't the Knicks do it again? Why not? Who's the biggest competition? Can the Pistons figure it out?
1: Go ahead, Chris. I'm sure you want to chime in here, although you're the team that acquired Paul George for Jaylen Brown.
3: I still think Boston's going to be right there, too. Yeah.
2: Really?
3: Yeah.
2: Maybe. I mean, I don't. You never know, right? I mean, maybe. Just it's weird to have guys as good as Tatum and Brown, and it just doesn't work. I mean, they won one, but it's weird that it's like you can't just coexist.
1: Right.
2: I also, for the Celtics, I always kind of resented that they were like, it's Tatum's team. I'm like, why can't you just be like, we're co-pilots? I didn't get...
1: Mm-hmm.
2: To me, that was just weird. It's like you're just trying to create
1: the
2: stuff.
1: There was something going on.
3: It feels like there's something going on. Also, just cap purposes. You're paying two guys more than 50% of the salary. That's just not sustainable in the way the NBA is kind of set up right now.
1: Who'd you run into or meet in the Knicks playoff run that you'd never met before? You know, down there on the old Celebrity Row. Or
2: I mean, I'd met most of them before. I ran to Bernard King. I shot with him for a while. I had a show on MSG for a brief minute, and I interviewed him, and he always remembered me from it, which is just so strange.
1: He's the best.
2: He's the nicest guy, and got to say what up to Walt a couple times. He's just the legend.
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1: Matt Hill, Stories from the Summits of Sport, a collection of this man's ESPN work, is available on Tuesday, September 22nd. So 3 weeks from today, wherever you get your books is where you can get Seth Wickersham's newest book, Beyond That Hill. And so you're saying this is just a collection of stories from your quarter century of work with ESPN that have not made it in any of your pieces or works, or and this, you're sort of hoovering up all the good stuff and putting it in a book.
2: It's an essentials. And so, you know, and I think that, like, what you try to do with something like that is, you know, you're not only trying to give the readers, you know, your best stories, but, you know, you're trying to reflect, you know, how sports and maybe even the country has changed so that the book has a point. Right. And so, you know, there's stories that I've done on people like Kobe Bryant or Tom Brady. There's stories that Don Van Natt and I did in there that, you know, especially our Goodell Jerry Jones story from 2017. I think of all the ones we've done, that one is the one that, you know, I'm proudest of. There's just a ton of great backstory to that one. And
1: like what?
2: Well, remember, so that was the fall of 17, and it was a tough year for the league. Remember, President Trump in his first term was coming after the Kneelers. They were scrambling. You know, Don and I had that piece of reporting from Bob McNair. You can't have the inmates running the prison. I mean, it was a tough fall. And in the middle of it, Jerry Jones was threatening to sue the NFL to block Rodgers' contract extension. And it was a cold war between two of the most powerful people in sports. And, you know, we felt like we could tell a really insidery story about that one. And we just have a ton of colorful reporting in that story, but I'll never forget, the story was about to go to print, and I was driving from New York to Connecticut, and I got a call from Don, and he said he had just gotten off the phone with an impeccable source who said at the beginning of the year there was this phone call with Roger Goodell, Jerry Jones, and Jeff Pasch, who was the league's general counsel,
1: right?
2: And it was about Zeke Elliott, when they were going to tell Jerry that Zeke was suspended, which Jerry was surprised about, to put it mildly.
1: Oh, he was pissed.
2: He was
1: upset. Right.
2: And the source said, we're not at liberty to say what happened, but there was some colorful language, and you guys should try to figure out what was said. And so we're both working the phones, and we end up learning that, you know, Roger and Jeff tell Jerry about Zeke's suspension. Jerry, you know, got very upset, and he says, you know, you think Bob Kraft came after you hard. Bob Kraft is blank compared to what I'm going to do to you. And, you know, the process of gathering that reporting and getting it into print and showing readers a deeper look at the sport that, you know, look, I think people love football most and know about it the least. That was our goal with that story and all of our stories. And that was a particularly fun one.
1: So out of the names of the folks that you have in here, my goodness, Mahomes, Brady, mm-hmm. Prime, Kobe, just the name four. Who was the most fierce competitor that you've come across? Whether it was gleaning something from the interview with him or her, or stories that were told by others about this subject?
2: That's a great, I mean, there, once you get to a certain level of the uber competitors, obviously Brady. I think, you know, I first met Tom, you know, so I was hired in 2000. He graduated from Michigan in 2000. Fall of 2001, I'm getting my first kind of shot to go write big feature stories for ESPN. They send me to Foxborough to write about this young guy who's coming on well and playing well in relief of Bledsoe, and then we'll probably go back to the bench. And so I meet with Brady. This is like October of 01. He's wearing like a gray sweatsuit and a backpack. He looks like a junior at Michigan. Mm-hmm. And I'll never forget, he said, you know, football's always come really easy to me. And, you know, at the time, we were both young men kind of getting our career breaks at the same time. And I didn't have the perspective to understand what he was saying then. But I think that, like, anytime he says something like that, he means it to the bottom of his soul. And I think that, like, the intensity that the fire within him compared to other people, I think is pretty unique. And I mean, that's not like a groundbreaking statement. There's a lot of
1: examples. When you're comparing to someone like Kobe, though, right? I mean,
2: yeah, Kobe was motivated, but Kobe was different, obviously, because he had the spotlight on him being a first round pick from the beginning, and so he had something to kind of live up to. Whereas Brady was under the radar for a bit,
1: and also at Michigan had to share time with Drew Henson, mm-hmm. and he showed up after Greasy won the national championship, mm-hmm. so he had those big shoes to fill. And I guess Kobe was a massive prep star in Philadelphia.
2: He was,
1: you know,
2: I think Brady just, you know, the little things he said over the years that you look back on and you think those were the clues. You know, football's always come easy to me. It doesn't mean that he never had to work at it, because he obviously worked his tail off. But I think that, like, those are the things where he had, like, an innate sense of the game, and he kind of took to it in a special way that, in retrospect, you kind of see those little moments as lore or little clues. And another one happened, like, about a decade later. I was in his living room, and he says, you know, my first 10 years in the league have prepared me for my last 10. And I was like, what? Like, this dude is just saying he's going to play 20 years? And, you know, I didn't take it, you know, I took him at his word, but I didn't think he would do it. I thought that was an admirable goal. I think he did okay on that.
1: Well, and then also you could make the case his last 10 were better than his first 10.
2: Huge case.
1: Or at least his last 10 will be better than anybody's 10.
2: He was,
1: mostly.
2: Yeah.
1: But the way that he finished mm-hmm. as a 40-year-old,
2: mm-hmm.
1: his stats, I mean, you're seeing Rodgers attempt it now. I mean, Breeze barely cracked his 40s before, mm-hmm. you know, he retired. You know, you're looking at the league right now, and the only comparison you could make is to somebody who is in your book, Beyond That Hill, and Mahomes.
2: Yeah.
1: Because Mahomes has, in his 20s, surpassed Brady in his 20s. Now comes the hard part.
2: Yep.
1: To try and stay with Brady, right?
2: And there's so many things that have to go right. You know, when Brady was in his mid-30s, Belichick, and this is in the book, Belichick presented a study to Kraft that showed how quarterbacks tail off mm-hmm. after their mid-30s. And he kind of used it as justification as why we're going to draft Jimmy Garoppolo and we're going to start this transition plan. And obviously, Brady outlasted Garoppolo. And the story that's in the book is about the last days of the Patriot way, when Belichick and Kraft finally parted ways. But one of the things that Kraft told a confidant, because Belichick had obviously opened the door for Brady to leave after the 19th season, and Brady walked right out and goes and wins the Super Bowl. And Kraft says, you know, Bill told me he couldn't play anymore. And then he goes out and wins an effing Super Bowl. I mean, can you imagine, like, you know, Kraft and Belichick have been through a lot together, but can you imagine, you know, saying that to your boss and your boss having that, having to watch Tom Brady win a Super Bowl as a Tampa Bay Buck?
1: That's tough, but in retrospect, if you really want to, let's be real about it, wouldn't you say Brady had a better chance to win a Super Bowl in Tampa in that one season than mm-hmm. staying put with the roster that the Patriots had around him at that point in time? Chris, you're also an expert on this subject.
3: 100%, yeah.
1: Right?
3: Yeah.
1: You know what I mean? So
3: that 2019 Patriots team was not equipped to win.
1: Even with Brady playing at the top of his game, I don't.
3: I mean, they lost at home in the wild card.
2: They did.
1: Yeah, I didn't see it. But Belichick commissioned a report, or it landed on his desk?
2: No, he kind of did it internally and saying, you know, this is why we're going to make this pick. We're looking at a quarterback, and we'll look to, you know, set up a transition.
1: Uh-huh.
2: Obviously, that all came to a head during the 2017 season, and, you know, Jimmy was surprised everybody with that trade when he was moved to San Francisco. But again, you know, Brady's a fascinating guy because, unlike almost any unique athlete, his body outlasted his will for football, which is almost every time it's the other way around.
1: No doubt about it. No doubt about it. But he's also, you know, living through it, living it on still mm-hmm. as a broadcaster, mm-hmm. going to the stadium. You can hear he gets better every week. I think he's a much better broadcaster now than he was when he first started. And he works at it. You could tell, like, he truly does work at it, which no surprise based on the work ethic you're describing. What's your favorite Mahomes story that you've grabbed then? Because, well, I mean, again, he is set up if he can continue on and create another dynastic run
2: totally
1: in Kansas City to try and catch Brady. And
2: yeah, the story
1: which is nuts, but
2: the story about Mahomes that's in there, I mean, it's a long story about you know, how he came to be. And I had like three sentences in there about how he liked to put ketchup on steak, and that took off. Like, that became the buzzworthy thing for, like, I want to say our guy, Peter Schaefer, or Peter Schrager was talking about it on Good Morning Football. I want to say like 2 weeks after the fact.
1: Right.
2: I think the most interesting thing about Mahomes is how different he is from Brady in a couple essential ways. Obviously, they have an incredible innate drive where they're running for a finish line that doesn't really exist. I mean, they're competing only against themselves. But Mahomes was under the radar in Texas as a quarterback. And it seems staggeringly ridiculous to think about right now, but it's true. And, you know, they have the Elite 11 regionals, which are like the high school showcase. And then if you do well enough, you go down the road and you're in the Elite 11 nationals. And he didn't qualify for the regional. Patrick Mahomes, with that skill set, didn't qualify in Texas. And I asked him about it, wondering if, like, that was the cliched chip on his shoulder. You hear it with Tom all the time, talking about how UCLA pulled their scholarship and USC, you know, ended up not wanting him and, you know, dropping to the sixth round. And he was so level-headed about it. He goes, no, you know, East Texas isn't really known for quarterbacks, and I was kind of lost. I was more known for baseball, and that was that. And I thought that was interesting because where his greatness comes from, and really, you know, the subtext of the book is, like, where greatness comes from and what the price of it is, I thought was so much different than Tom's. I mean, they overlap. The Venn diagrams overlap. But the thing that I think Jordan kind of brought to the culture of finding slights and nurturing them and inventing them at times, that was never the case with him. I think that he's someone who's always been running his own race, and, you know, it's worked out well for him.
1: Well, I mean, this year, you want to continue the Brady analogy in terms of a career. In the middle of his two dynastic runs, Brady blew out his knee and had to come back from that.
2: Mm-hmm.
1: And we'll see if Mahomes has another dynastic run in him, but he's coming back from a knee injury. And, you know, you're hearing how, you know, and Jeremy Fowler's, you know, I guess top tens. Mahomes isn't number one on that list. Everyone's overlooking the Chiefs potentially, maybe for good reason.
2: Mm-hmm.
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1: Our radio audience has returned. Will Forte is here. We just saw a clip of Coyote versus Acme in theaters nationwide this Friday, August 28th. John Cena was already on in support of this a few weeks ago. And it's the live action, the animation, and just everything. It looks amazing. It looks so great to see this on the screen. And, of course, so many folks of, you know, our generation will remember Roger Rabbit and things like that. And it kind of has a similar feel to that.
2: Obviously. Yeah, big shoes to fill, obviously, like that. You know, that's the top of the heap when it comes to the mixture of live action and animation, and so that, you know, we were just trying to do something that you know, was that lived up to these wonderful Looney Tunes characters that we grew up loving, and you know, the whole thing was just made with such love and respect for Looney Tunes. So we're really excited by how it turned out.
1: Okay, yeah, and Cena's just a great human.
2: He's so good, and he is. It's really fun to watch him work. He just is. He's got these really long chunks of dialogue, and I've never seen him chunk anything. He's so prepared, and then he's also a really gifted improviser. So he can slip in some incredibly funny dialogue seamlessly into this written word and get right back into the next thing he's supposed to say, and I don't have that talent. Like, I can maybe every once in a while think of something funny to say, but then I'll chunk it when I'm trying to get right back into the prepared dialogue.
1: Man, he's veering into your lane, and you say he has skill set that you're...
2: Oh, he's amazing. I actually learned a lot from him.
1: What about wrestling? Can you get in his lane?
2: And he knows that, that I'm very, very strong and powerful.
1: You can
2: have
1: that.
2: Yeah. You can. Wily moves, pun intended. Yeah.
1: Look at you, man. Yeah, obviously.
2: Thank God we're in a different weight class, right?
1: Yes. Yeah. Otherwise, you'd have to teach him a lesson.
2: Exactly.
1: Understood. And just acting with not, like, how did you do this? Like, we just saw you holding up an Acme rocket in your hands.
2: Yeah.
1: And an evidence box that looked real, that was put on the table by, you know, Wile E. Coyote. How did you pull this sort of stuff off?
2: A lot of that stuff is pretty easy. Like the rocket skates, you're just holding a pair of blades or something, right?
1: Okay.
2: So they can just animate over it. But there are some very intricate things. Like there's a scene in here where an animated piano falls onto a car, an actual car, and smashes the car. So you just seeing how they implode the car, and you have to do so many different takes, and then they composite the shots, and you can actually see there on the day how it's going to work. And it was so fun. But like, actually, when we're talking to a character, it's a different story, because like there's a traditional thing where you just hold a tennis ball on the end of a stick so you know where the character's eyes are.
1: Yes.
2: Well, Dave Green, the director, had this really smart thing. He took this guy, this iconic puppeteer, Dave Barclay, who like did Jabba the Hutt and Yoda and all the Fraggle Rock characters, just a ton of stuff. Uh-huh. And he had a Wile E. Coyote puppet. So during rehearsals, we would move around with that puppet, and he would be able to be as expressive as Wile E. is. And it, you know, by the time we got to shooting the scene with the tennis ball, you really kind of knew what Wile E. was going to do.
1: So your whole... Someone else is holding the stick with the tennis ball, obviously, while you're acting.
2: Yes. Yeah. Or sometimes it's just like a little pole with a tennis ball on it.
1: Dude. Just when you thought, it's cool. So high tech and all that stuff. It's just a tennis ball.
2: Oh, yeah.
1: At the end of the day. Sometimes it's simple as that.
2: Yeah.
1: Coyote versus Acme, available in theaters nationwide this Friday, August 28th. It's been a while since you've been here. Are you still a fan of the Raiders? Are we still in on this?
2: I am. I mean, I'll be honest. I was a little upset by them moving to Las Vegas.
1: Right.
2: I was born in Oakland. You know, my A's have done it too. So it's tough to take, but they're still my team.
1: Yes.
2: I haven't like moved off of them, but it's just a little different not having them be in Oakland.
1: Yeah.
2: And that's how I felt when they went to Los Angeles too, back in the day, back in the 80s. It just felt so right when they came back home. So
1: you spent time in the black hole in your life.
2: Oh, yeah. I got to go hang out with Phil Villapiano in the black hole. I got to hang out with him and Franco Harris together.
1: Dude.
2: Like, pretty, you know, right before Franco passed away. I think it was like within that next year.
1: Yeah.
2: He had come because it was some anniversary of the Immaculate Reception.
1: Uh-huh.
2: Yeah. And so it was really fun to be down there because you're with like all these people dressed up in Raiders stuff. And yes. They just had such respect for Franco Harris. It was really fun to see how they embraced him.
1: Yes.
2: And, Phil Villapiano is just an amazing guy. And
1: they didn't drop a...
2: Meet Dave Casper through him and just, dude, yeah. It was, you know, it's like royalty.
1: They didn't drop a Phil Villapiano on a car, right?
2: No, they did not. Okay. This is a regular sure, piano. Thank you for the clarification.
1: There would be, have to be a stunt Villapiano for something like that. Understood. All right. I've got a list of celebrity true or false aspects about your career. I want to know what's true and what's not.
2: Okay.
1: Okay. And we have, as always, great production value to kick it off. Please hit it.
3: Celebrity true or false?
4: You can't handle the truth.
1: All right, and that's also a harbinger. Jack Nicholson's voice right there.
2: True.
1: Celebrity true or false with Will Forte. True or false, first up, you roomed with Val Kilmer and the two of you actually considered competing on the Amazing Race together.
2: That's true.
1: All right.
5: What?
1: All right. Let's start from the beginning. You and Val Kilmer are
2: So we were in MacGruber together.
1: Okay.
2: He had a place in New Mexico mm-hmm. that he had to sell, mm-hmm. and he was living in a rented place in Malibu, and he was going to find a new place in Malibu. So he asked me, would it be okay if he stayed with me for what I thought was a couple of days while he was locking down a new place in Malibu? Mm-hmm. It ended up being like 2.5-3 months, and... Uh-huh. It was a blast. So I would watch Amazing Race every week, and he would come in and say, this stuff is going to rot your mind. What are you doing watching this reality crap? And I said, it's pretty good. You should watch it.
1: It's a reality competition.
2: I know.
1: Reality. It's a reality
2: exactly.
1: competition.
2: I loved it. So he sat down, and by the end of the first time watching it, he's like, oh, this is pretty good. So every Sunday, it was Sunday, right?
1: Yeah.
2: We would watch it together.
1: Yeah.
2: And at a certain like point, a couple weeks in, we just looked at each other. We're like, we got to do the Amazing Race. And we called our reps the next day, and they were like, no way. No. What are you doing? And we kind of just let it go. And then when he just sadly passed away recently, I called them all up and I reminded them like, oh, remember we wanted to do the Amazing Race? And they're like, oh man, you should have done that. Like, you were the people who told us not to.
1: Damn it.
2: Yeah.
1: What was he like as a roommate? Messy?
2: It was the coolest experience. There was a time, we were both kind of Oscars in a way and both kind of Felix's also in a way.
1: Yeah.
2: But I just will always remember there was this one time when we were both doing something at the kitchen table and a Doors song came on and we just started singing a Doors song together.
1: Come on,
2: and it just made me remember back when the Doors movie was coming out.
1: Yeah.
2: Never in a million years would have thought that I'd even get a chance to shake Val Kilmer's hand.
1: Yes.
2: And now he's my roommate that I want to move out of my house because I'm it was so fun.
1: That's so great. I love that.
2: He was a magical dude.
1: Second one for you here. Speaking of MacGruber, true or false, you owned the Mazda Miata that he drove in the film.
2: I did.
1: So that was your car?
2: I didn't own it.
1: You owned it.
2: We used it.
1: Uh-huh.
2: And then I just asked as production was ending, oh, what are you doing with the car? And they said, oh, we're just going to sell it. And I said, how much? And they said, $1,000. So me and John and Yorma, who made the movie together, we said, let's do it. It was a great deal for them because they didn't put in any of the money. I bought it, but the three of us owned it. And it was just like sitting in my garage for, I don't know, 15 to 13 years. So finally I sold it for charity.
1: Okay.
2: This wonderful guy, Mike, bought it for like $55,000.
1: Oh.
2: He let us sell it again the next year for charity, the same charity.
1: Uh-huh.
2: Again, bought it to keep it for $55,000 again. And then we sold it a third time, and now somebody else has it up in Canada somewhere.
1: So is it any point in time here? Was it here in Southern California that you
2: oh, yeah.
1: Okay, so you could be... Did you drive around? Like, somebody could, like, be at a red light and turn, and there's Will Forte and the Mazda Miata from... from MacGruber?
2: I didn't drive it because we had to go straight from the set in Albuquerque, where we shot MacGruber, to the whole season in SNL. So by the time I got back and the car was in my garage, the battery was dead and the tires were flat. And so it wasn't till we made the MacGruber TV series in 2021 that they came and loaded it onto a flatbed, and we used it for the TV series, too.
1: Love it.
2: Yeah.
1: Next up, true or false?
2: But I did, then, when I was getting it ready to be auctioned off, I did drive it down to the place. I had to try to get it smogged and stuff like that, and I did.
1: Smog testing the Miata from MacGruber.
2: Well, because it's not just this Miata. Yeah. It's also like in the TV series, we drew a bunch of like nasty sayings on the car. So like I'm driving around with pictures of, I think there's a picture of a penis on it, and stuff like that.
1: Safe for driving, but not safe for work.
2: Yeah.
1: Got it. Will Forte right here on The Rich Eisen Show. Back to wrap it in a sec.
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1: This is a good one.
2: Yes, this is a good one. Our radio audience has returned. Mark Wahlberg is here. We just, on the TV side, just saw a trailer for By Any Means, an outstanding cast, Yahya Abdul-Mateen, and also Mark Wahlberg right at the top of the flowchart. Great to see you, Matt.
1: Thank you, buddy. Good to see you.
2: That's this movie, brother.
1: Yeah, this one is intense. I've been in a lot of movies. I've played some pretty memorable characters, but this one definitely is right at the top of the list.
2: What drew you to playing Greg Scarpa?
1: The material, the unlikely partnership, and the partnership and the bond that was created between these two guys. You know, this is based on a true story. And when I knew a lot about Greg Scarpa, a.k.a. the Grim Reaper, who's probably had more, you know, recorded murders in the history of the mob than any other mob figure. And when I found out that he was involved in cracking the Mississippi Burning case and this other case in 66 with a voting activist, I was just blown away. And, you know, it wasn't like he was the typical, you know, FBI informant. This guy thought he was James Bond. Mm-hmm. And he was out there doing things that nobody expected. And, you know, when people couldn't get answers and information, he had a very specific method of getting lots of information quickly. Mm-hmm. And he was trying to encourage his partner that this is the way things need to be done. And it was just such a great script. You know, Elegance Bratton, who I was a fan of seeing his first film, he was directing the movie. It was one of the blacklist scripts, so one of the best unproduced screenplays in Hollywood. And, you know, I had floated with the idea of playing Scarpa in the past with Antoine Fuqua in a film that he had based on Greg's life in and around the Colombo Wars. Mm. And so this was an opportunity for me to go and play that part and to play a supporting role, which has a lot of bite to it.
2: No doubt, man. And you could see you got something.
1: Yeah, we got a little bit of prosthetics, put on a lot of weight, spent the entire time with Greg Jr.
2: Yeah.
1: Who was also, you know, he actually rose further in the ranks than his dad in the mob. And he was new to being home. And he worked on the movie with me the entire time.
2: No kidding.
1: And I think the thing for me that really humanized Scarpa, which kind of set it off for me, when I was finally in costume, you know, I had, that was my real hair. People think I was wearing a wig. I was like the departed hair. It was just like, I have to have this crazy comb over. That's all my real hair.
2: Nice.
1: And I was like, I got ready, came out, was in wardrobe, makeup, and Greg and Linda were sitting together, and he was like, oh my God, that's Daddy. And I was like, it just put it in perspective. It just humanized him for me in a way. Wow. It was like, okay, here's a guy who just lived in this world, which a lot of us don't really understand, and what he had to do to survive. You know, I felt like, okay, I got a connection to this guy. And you know, just, you know, this guy, he makes up his own rules.
2: And the FBI, to this date, has never acknowledged that Scarpa was part of helping the federal government in this crucial period of our country.
1: And oddly enough, he never helped the government convict anybody who was in the mafia. You know, he utilized all of his relationships, connections to help his guys get away with things. So, yeah, it's a crazy story.
2: Fascinating. Wow. And this is in theaters near you tomorrow. And what a cast, too.
1: Yeah.
2: Giancarlo Esposito, not pictured in the trailer. He's in it.
1: Yeah, David Strait Theron.
2: Yeah, Josh Lucas as well.
1: Yeah.
2: And Yahya Abdul-Mateen, who's been
1: phenomenal.
2: Yeah,
1: that is amazing.
2: He's red hot right now.
1: Amazing. Yeah. He's been doing a lot. I said yeah, but I was saying yes.
2: Yes,
1: nice.
2: Yes.
1: He's been doing a lot of amazing work, and you know, it was just so cool to be in there with this like a younger kind of serious actor. You know, obviously classically trained, but it was amazing to see him play this part and carry this movie. I think people are going to be blown away.
2: All right. Again, By Any Means, available in theaters nationwide tomorrow, September 4th. Mark Wahlberg here on the program. You excited for your Patriots season? What do you got here?
1: I am. We had a pretty good year last year.
2: I should say a little bit
1: above what the expectations were.
2: I should say so.
1: And look, obviously we got a tougher schedule this year, according to everybody else. But I think Mike's got those guys really believing in themselves. Drake May is definitely the truth, and I think you know, they've added some nice pieces. It's exciting. Exciting to see what's going on now. The Red Sox are playing good. I was just trying to figure out who was going to beat the Yankees for me. I was rooting for the Dodgers, and then you know, I was like, well, wait, we might actually be able to do this ourselves because the Blue Jays are now kind of, you know, at the bottom of the barrel. Tampa looks good. But it's fun. It's nice to see those guys playing and young kids playing together and you know, sweeping the Dodgers.
2: Doing it without Roman Anthony. Yeah. Without, incredible. You know, without Crochet. They're coming
1: on. It's incredible.
2: But you know, I guess so when did you go to the old, you know, the old Foxborough when you were like on those metal
1: I did. I was at Foxborough quite a few times.
2: Grogan, Tony Eason, what are we talking
1: about? Yeah, Grogan, Eason. And I also, in 1990, opened

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2: Of when he got popped, is what
3: you're
2: saying?
3: Yeah, but starting with him, you know, kind of chasing, breaking the record, right, managing the Reds,
2: right,
3: player manager, and then, you know, all the other stuff that was going on. A very colorful life.
2: I always thought if he came out and did like an Oprah Winfrey tour,
3: yeah,
2: saying, don't be like me, gambling can break up families, gambling just destroys, I don't want to gamble anymore, yeah, and just be like, he'd be in the Hall of Fame. I really swear.
3: Yeah, I think there was many things that he could have done, but I don't, you know, maybe he was just so far down that path that it was like now to come clean, or maybe he just thought it would be embarrassing for him or whatever. But I think now, posthumously, he'll walk right in, I think, first.
2: Well, I mean, now that he's first year, but unfortunately no longer with us.
3: It's very unfortunate.
2: You know what I mean?
3: But for me, he was such an amazing player. And look, we have all had seen many, many great people fall from grace.
2: Mm-hmm.
3: But I think he really learned his lesson. And I think how he came out on the other side, I think, is the thing that matters. And there is a cautionary tale there, but there's also a kind of raging bull, Wolf of Wall Street, kind of amazing, wildly entertaining, fun ride. And, you know, I just adore him. I think he was one of the greatest, obviously, ever.
2: That's in 27?
3: Yeah. Yeah, hopefully. Yeah, we've been working on it. It's like The Fighter and, you know, a couple of other movies that we've done, the good ones take time. And to develop them, to get them right, they take time. And I just hope I'm still, you know, believable in playing him at that age, which is, you know, kind of toward the end of his career.
2: I think you'll pull it off. Yeah. I've got a bunch of questions for you about so many things that you've been awesome in so many, some pop culture, iconic pop culture moments that you've been involved in. I got questions for you. We have a segment called Celebrity True or False, where we run down your list of stuff that you've done to see what's true or not,
3: sure,
2: or what we've read. And we've got some great production value, including somebody you were in The Departed with. Hit it.
4: Celebrity True or False.
5: You can't handle the truth.
2: That voice sounds familiar to you right there, right? Pretty much.
3: My guy.
2: Okay, great. We'll get to that in a second. First up, true or false, Mark Wahlberg, the first Boogie Nights prosthetic was way too long and had to be shortened, and you've kept the second one at home and you still own it. Correct?
3: I think the only one that I actually tried, fitted, wore, there was one that just kind of came up and hit me in the head. And that was not the kind of, you know, have the one.
2: The one.
3: Yes.
2: So it, but I guess
3: the one that I wore in the film.
2: The one you wore in the film, yeah, which was not the original one, is what you're saying.
3: Alan, ask Howard. These gentlemen were actually putting it on me.
2: Okay. Is that
3: brave
2: right?
3: Man.
2: I had no idea. Oh, royalty was here. My goodness. Wow. I imagine Alan, is that what you said?
3: Yeah.
2: Oh,
3: yeah.
2: I imagine Alan's got a very deft touch.
3: We're working with Roger Corman Day. So.
2: Okay. Wow. I had no idea. But I guess, if you will, this was a two-part question, but you still have the other one.
3: I do.
2: Do you ever bring it out at all?
3: I don't. I moved it once when I moved it. It was like, you know, it's like a Homie the Clown thing. You just sort of bob him over the head with it. You wanted to get crazy, but I think those days are past us.
6: Don't play that.
2: What a movie, man. I got a second one for you from this film. True or false? We had Thomas Jane on. He was kind of talking about this, so now we can follow up here.
3: Love Thomas.
2: Paul Thomas Anderson told the kid in the firecracker scene to light them whenever he wanted, so you and the rest of the actors didn't know when they would explode.
3: Yeah, he was just randomly lighting them off for 4 days.
2: Four days?
3: We were in that scene. I think it was up to 4 days.
2: With Alfred Molina and you and Thomas Jane?
1: Back with Richard.

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1: Ladies and gentlemen, our radio audience has returned here on the program. The only way, I guess, now that we have our full audience, I could introduce you is, ladies and gentlemen, Sam Marilla's live, Nixon 5.
2: Yes. I feel like I started Nixon 5, by the way.
1: Oh, you started Nixon 5?
2: I feel like I did, because during the Hawks series, when it was 1-1, you can look it up. There's footage of me behind C.J. McCollum giving his post-game interview after he beat us, and I'm behind him, and I go, Nixon 5.
3: Wow.
2: And I gave a thumbs up. I was thinking about giving a middle finger, but I knew I was on camera.
3: Oh.
2: So I was like, if I give a finger, they're going to pull it off me. So I was like, let me troll Nixon 5. We lost the next game to the Hawks, too. We went down 2-1.
1: And then how many did...
2: Nixon 6.
1: Nixon 6.
2: Yeah.
1: Well, that'll be this year's after the Philadelphia 76ers.
2: It was the most stressful, non-stressful run. Because every game, like that first game against the Cavs, it felt like so many of these games we came back from, it felt like, you ever watch like Shawshank the first time? Yeah. And you're like, this is miserable. And then the last like 3 minutes, you're like, all right, that was fun. That's what every Knicks game was.
1: That was game one against the Cavs?
2: Oh, my God. We were down like how much
1: I remember that.
2: Yeah.
3: Something.
2: Oh, that's, yeah.
1: I remember that.
2: Stav and Judd Apatow. That was right after we won. Yeah.
1: That's Stavvy Baby?
2: That's Stavvy Baby and
1: Judd Apatow.
2: Yeah, we had fun, man. That was pretty epic. You know what's fun about that? So that outfit that I'm wearing with Stavvy before the last pick, and Stav's outfit is the exact same outfit we wore when we beat the Celtics in game 6 the previous year, because we were at that game together,
1: right?
2: And we're superstitious, so we didn't even coordinate that. That was just, we just showed up that way.
1: Listen, this run was just as magical as it gets, and you know, it's amazing that again that they started dominating, though. I know the Hawks series looked like every other series that the Knicks have been playing in the playoffs.
2: Yeah.
1: To only serve to leave us all disappointed forever. Pretty much forever. It had the hallmarks, C.J. McCollum starring as Trey Young or Halliburton or Reggie. Like, it's just, okay, here it goes again. And then a switch hit, only to have Cleveland, as you point out in game one, come in and just rain points on them until they just watch the Knicks come back on them. And then just... 120 points here, 130 points here, 140 points there. And it's just like, what the hell is going on?
2: It was crazy. And I didn't expect to really dislike Wembanyama, because I was like, he seems like kind of fun, you know? And then I was like, I really don't like him. Like, I started just spiraling. I was like doing research. I'm like, oh, his dad's 6'7", his mom is 6'3". It feels like they did this on purpose, you know? Like, it feels like eugenics. It feels like Hitler would have liked it. And,
1: That's a take.
2: That's my take.
1: Okay.
2: Hitler would have liked Wemby. Maybe not. He didn't like black people, so that's a reach, I guess.
1: And but, you know, French.
2: And the French. Reach. Yeah, he didn't like any. No, I took a reach.
1: Probably didn't like basketball either.
2: Probably not.
1: Throwing out there.
2: Yeah.
1: Certainly not New York. But,
2: I did not like.
1: Wemby pointing to his head.
2: Oh, you're the clear villain.
1: That's it right there. When he told, because like Mitchell Robinson, you know, committed the offensive foul.
2: Yeah.
1: Points like, I'm in your head. And then it devolved from there. Only to have OG pop one in on him, you know?
2: OG, if Brunson doesn't have that game 5, OG is the finals MVP. I mean, he was dominant, man. He was so good and fearless, dude. Throwing down dunks. And I mean, that tip in was...
1: Were you there for that one?
2: I wasn't at that one.
1: All right, which ones did you go to?
2: I went to game 1 in San Antonio.
1: What was that like?
2: Epic. It was amazing. I flew down with my friend, one of my childhood friends, Chase. We fly down to Austin. You couldn't get a ticket into San Antonio. It was all booked. I get a text from Shane Gillis, a comedian, who's like, are you going to the game? I said, yeah, I just landed in Austin. He goes, come over. I'm going. So we had like a drunk bus with all these other comics.
1: No,
2: Matt McCusker, Tommy Pope, all these comedians.
1: Yeah.
2: And we were pounding drinks. We go there. We end up in a Knicks row, thankfully. I'm next to a bunch of Knicks fans.
1: Yeah.
2: We made friends. I didn't realize this till after the game, because I guess I was behind Chris Tucker. I was like, man, that guy looks like a fat Chris Tucker. And then after the thing, they were like, this is Chris Tucker. And I was like, holy love Chris Tucker, you know? And clearly a Spurs fan. He's a Texas guy.
1: Right.
2: And then...
1: And then,
2: you know, Knicks are down. It's one of those things where I'm like, oh, man, are we going to lose? And I will say the San Antonio fans, there's like a few crazy ones, but for the most part, they were pretty cool. They were pretty friendly. They were like, And they were talking trash, but I was like, guys, you've won five in my lifetime. Like, just...
3: Well, including the last time the Knicks made the finals.
2: I know. They've taken five. And it's like, it's not like you're not going to win one with Wemby. You're going to win probably a few with this young core of Wemby and Dylan Harper and Castle. They're unbelievable players.
1: Harper's so good.
2: He's unbelievable.
1: I thought he was going to get the Knicks, that he was going to be the one to get him. That it wasn't going to be Wemby.
2: Castle's tough, too. He's physical.
1: I mean, that's... And he also doesn't...
2: And Champagne?
1: Well, and the thing with Castle is he's a UConn guy, so yeah. You know he's not spooked by Madison Square Garden.
2: Champagne's a St. John's guy.
1: Right, I know that. So you know those kids know what it's like to play in Madison Square Garden, right? So, but they just didn't know how to finish.
2: They didn't know how to finish.
1: And the Knicks did. And the Knicks, you know, would pull one rabbit out of a hat after another. I know they lost to the Cavs in the analytics department, right? They
2: lost
1: the
2: analytics. Yeah, we heard that a lot. Right? That was embarrassing.
1: And the Spurs said the same thing, essentially, in a way. But
2: that is the epitome Brunson, of loser talk.
1: I love going down this road here because it's also previewing what we're going to be talking about for much of the season that's upcoming. That Brunson has flipped the script for all of us. And he has now entered New York lore forever by being the Michael Jordan of the equation. The Knicks were supposed to lose all of these games because somebody else was raising their level to a point in crunch time that the Knicks could not overcome. And now the Knicks have one of those guys.
2: Oh, totally.
1: Themselves and the numbers support it. His ability, his 45 points in the closer was the most in a closer since Jordan did it on the Jazz.
2: 45.
1: If I'm not mistaken.
4: Yeah, Giannis had a 50 piece. Yeah.
2: Not in a closer, did he?
1: Not in a closer.
4: Yeah, he did.
1: Oh, he did?
2: Oh, really?
1: Oh,
2: whatever. He's 7 feet.
1: But then, exactly. But put up the photograph. This one actually made
2: beautiful.
1: Me feel
2: yeah, same.
1: That Ewing feels that he's got a championship now.
2: Imagine if Ewing had a guy like Brunson on his team.
1: Well, he had Bernard King in his rookie season. Bernard was at the end of
2: but
1: it.
2: But they never hurt. Really...
1: Right. They never... Like, it was never peak Bernard. But the fact that Brunson's like, all right, I'll hold the MVP trophy, but Pat, you take the Larry O'B in this photograph. And the look on Brunson's face is just like, yeah, I did this. And I'm happy to share this with Patrick. Like, there's so many emotions when I see this.
2: A lot of emotions. The shot of Ewing in the Newsies cap, you know, when he's just kind of nodding like a proud dad is beautiful. And the way Brunson carried himself this whole run, like, just there's that shot of him walking out looking like Batman, just so, you know, stoic, stone-faced.
1: Right.
2: And you see Wemby, when they went to the finals, I know he's younger, but he's, like, crying, he's emotional. And I'm like, dude, you're 7'5". Like, this guy's 6 feet tall,
1: right.
2: And he's carrying himself like yeah, let's business isn't over yet.
1: And he refused to be in a room with the trophy or have a photograph of it or even a rendering of it on a backdrop. Like whenever he was being interviewed by ESPN or ABC, it was like a dark backdrop. It didn't have like the trophy. He didn't want anything.
2: It's psycho
1: like that.
2: Stuff.
1: But
2: in a good way,
1: he's our psycho, right?
2: Oh, dude.
1: You know, like as opposed to somebody else's. Like you need that. Like this is going to be. It's now. Now about this. Let's go here. Their follow up. All right, they're putting LeBron in the building, and his first night as a Sixer, and everybody's going to be sitting here thinking, Knicks can be had. That this is just a one-off. Because it's been, like, when was the last time we had repeat champions? Was the Warriors.
4: Warriors. Yeah, it's been a while.
1: And so the Knicks are just going to be that other one. What if the Knicks go ahead and do it again?
2: It's
1: Why
2: possible.
1: Shouldn't they be able to, right? You know, that's...
2: I mean...
1: Let's go.
2: Yeah, the Sixers are going to be tough, no question. I mean, losing Paul George is a good move for them. Gaining Jaylen Brown is a good move. Gaining LeBron, like... Mm-hmm. You look at, like, the Warriors, you're like, how did you not trade for Jaylen Brown? Because then you get LeBron with Steph Curry. You know, I don't... The Warriors front office talk about letting down Steph Curry in these last few years, I think. When that guy does that, what he's done in the Olympics, like, you know he's got a little left in the tank. So, the Sixers look tough, for sure. Edgecombe's really good. Maxey is, like, incredible. But, yeah, why can't the Knicks do it again? Why not? Who's the biggest competition? Can the Pistons figure it out? Who's...
1: Go ahead, Chris. I'm sure you want to chime in here, although you're the team that acquired Paul George for Jaylen Brown.
4: I still think Boston's going to be right there, too, yeah.
2: Really?
4: Yeah.
2: Maybe. I mean, I don't. You never know, right? I mean, maybe it's just it's weird to have guys as good as Tatum and Brown, and it just doesn't work. I mean, they won one, but it's weird that it's like you can't just coexist.
1: Right.
2: I also, for the Celtics, I always kind of resented that they were like, it's Tatum's team. I'm like, why can't you just be like, we're co-pilots? I didn't get...
1: Mm-hmm.
2: To me, that was just weird. It's like you're just trying to create
1: the
2: stuff.
1: There was something going on.
4: It feels like there's something going on. Also, just cap purposes. You're paying two guys more than 50% of the salary. That's just not sustainable in the way the NBA is kind of set up right now.
1: Who'd you run into or meet in the Knicks playoff run that you'd never met before? You know, down there on the old Celebrity Row.
2: I mean, I'd met most of them before. I ran to Bernard King. I shot with him for a while. I had a show on MSG for a brief minute, and I interviewed him, and he always remembered me from it, which is just so strange.
1: He's the best.
2: He's the nicest guy, and got to say what up to Walt a couple times. He's just the legend.
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1: Matt Hill, Stories from the Summits of Sport, a collection of this man's ESPN work, is available on Tuesday, September 22nd. So 3 weeks from today, wherever you get your books is where you can get Seth Wickersham's newest book, Beyond That Hill. And so you're saying this is just a collection of stories from your quarter century of work with ESPN that have not made it in any of your pieces or works, or and this, you're sort of hoovering up all the good stuff and putting it in a book.
2: It's an essentials. And so, you know, and I think that, like, what you try to do with something like that is, you know, you're not only trying to give the readers, you know, your best stories, but, you know, you're trying to reflect, you know, how sports and maybe even the country has changed so that the book has a point. Right. And so, you know, there's stories that I've done on people like Kobe Bryant or Tom Brady. There's stories that Don Van Natta and I did in there that, you know, especially our Goodell Jerry Jones story from 2017. I think of all the ones we've done, that one is the one that, you know, I'm proudest of. There's just a ton of great backstory to that one. And
1: like what?
2: Well, remember, so that was the fall of 17, and it was a tough year for the league. Remember, President Trump in his first term was coming after the kneelers. They were scrambling. You know, Don and I had that piece of reporting from Bob McNair, you can't have the inmates running the prison. I mean, it was a tough fall. And in the middle of it, Jerry Jones was threatening to sue the NFL to block Rodgers' contract extension. And it was a cold war between two of the most powerful people in sports. And, you know, we felt like we could tell a really insider-y story about that one. And we just have a ton of colorful reporting in that story, but I'll never forget, the story was about to go to print, and I was driving from New York to Connecticut, and I got a call from Don, and he said he had just gotten off the phone with an impeccable source who said, at the beginning of the year, there was this phone call with Roger Goodell, Jerry Jones, and Jeff Pasch, who was the league's general counsel.
1: Right.
2: And it was about Zeke Elliott, when they were going to tell Jerry that Zeke was suspended, which Jerry was surprised about, to put it mildly.
1: Oh, he was pissed.
2: He was
1: upset.
2: Right.
1: And
2: the source said, we're not at liberty to say what happened, but there was some colorful language, and you guys should try to figure out what was said. And so we're both working the phones, and we end up learning that, you know, Roger and Jeff tell Jerry about Zeke's suspension. Jerry, you know, got very upset, and he says, you know, you think Bob Kraft came after you hard. Bob Kraft is blank compared to what I'm going to do to you. And, you know, the process of gathering that reporting and getting it into print and showing readers a deeper look at the sport that, you know, look, I think people love football most and know about it the least. That was our goal with that story and all of our stories. And that was a particularly fun one.
1: So out of the names of the folks that you have in here, my goodness, Mahomes, Brady, Prime, Kobe, just to name four. Who was the most fierce competitor that you've come across? Whether it was gleaning something from the interview with him or her, or stories that were told by others about this subject?
2: That's a great, I mean, there, once you get to a certain level of the uber competitors, obviously Brady. I think, you know, I first met Tom, you know, so I was hired in 2000. He graduated from Michigan in 2000. Fall of 2001, I'm getting my first kind of shot to go write big feature stories for ESPN. They send me to Foxborough to write about this young guy who's coming on well and playing well in relief of Bledsoe, and then we'll probably go back to the bench. And so I meet with Brady. This is like October of 01. He's wearing like a gray sweatsuit and a backpack. He looks like a junior at Michigan. Mm-hmm. And I'll never forget, he said, you know, football's always come really easy to me. And, you know, at the time, we were both young men kind of getting our career breaks at the same time. And I didn't have the perspective to understand what he was saying then. But I think that, like, anytime he says something like that, he means it to the bottom of his soul. And I think that, like, the intensity that the fire within him compared to other people, I think, is pretty unique. And I mean, that's not like a groundbreaking statement. There's a lot of examples.
1: When you're comparing to somebody like Kobe, though, right? I mean,
2: yeah, Kobe was motivated, but Kobe was different, obviously, because he had the spotlight on him being a first round pick. From the beginning. And so he had something to kind of live up to, whereas Brady was under the radar for a bit.
1: And also at Michigan had a share time with Drew Henson. Mm-hmm. And he showed up after Greasy won the national championship. Mm-hmm. So he had those big shoes to fill. And I guess Kobe was a massive prep star in Philadelphia.
2: He was.
1: You know?
2: I think Brady just, you know, the little things he said over the years that you look back on and you think, those were the clues. You know, football's always come easy to me. It doesn't mean that he never had to work at it, because he obviously worked his tail off. But I think that, like, those are the things where he had, like, an innate sense of the game, and he kind of took to it in a special way that, in retrospect, you kind of see those little moments as lore or little clues. And another one happened, like, about a decade later. I was in his living room, and he says, you know, my first 10 years in the league have prepared me for my last 10. And I was like, what? Like, this dude is just saying he's going to play 20 years? And, you know, I didn't take it, you know, I took him at his word, but I didn't think he would do it. I thought that was an admirable goal. I think he did okay on that.
1: Well, and then also you could make the case his last 10 were better than his first 10.
2: Huge case.
1: Or at least his last 10 will be better than anybody's 10.
2: He was a
1: You know, mostly, you know, obviously mostly.
2: Yeah.
1: But the way that he finished as a 40-year-old, his stats, I mean, you're seeing Rodgers attempt it now. I mean, Breeze barely cracked his 40s before, you know, he retired. You know, you're looking at the league right now, and the only comparison you could make is to somebody who is in your book, Beyond That Hill, and Mahomes.
2: Yeah.
1: Because Mahomes has, in his 20s, surpassed Brady in his 20s. Now comes the hard part.
2: Yep.
1: To try and stay with Brady, right?
2: And there's so many things that have to go right. You know, when Brady was in his mid-30s, Belichick, and this is in the book, Belichick presented a study to Kraft that showed how quarterbacks tail off after their mid-30s. And he kind of used it as justification as why we're going to draft Jimmy Garoppolo and we're going to start this transition plan. And obviously, Brady outlasted Garoppolo. And the story that's in the book is about the last days of the Patriot way, when Belichick and Kraft finally parted ways. But one of the things that Kraft told a confidant, because Belichick had obviously opened the door for Brady to leave after the 19th season, and Brady walked right out and goes and wins the Super Bowl. And Kraft says, you know, Bill told me he couldn't play anymore. And then he goes out and wins an effing Super Bowl. I mean, can you imagine, like, you know, Kraft and Belichick have been through a lot together, but can you imagine, you know, saying that to your boss and your boss having that, having to watch Tom Brady win a Super Bowl as a Tampa Bay Buck?
1: That's tough, but in retrospect, if you really want to, let's be real about it, wouldn't you say Brady had a better chance to win a Super Bowl in Tampa in that one season than staying put with the roster that the Patriots had around him at that point in time? Chris, you're also an expert on this subject.
3: 100%, yes.
1: Right?
3: Yeah.
1: You know what I mean? So
3: that 2019 Patriots team was not equipped to win.
1: Even with Brady playing at the top of his game,
3: I mean, they lost at home in the wild card.
2: They did.
1: Yeah, I didn't see it, but Belichick commissioned a report, or it landed on his desk?
2: No, he kind of did it internally and saying, you know, this is why we're going to make this pick. We're looking at a quarterback, and we'll look to, you know, set up a transition.
1: Uh-huh.
2: Obviously, that all came to a head during the 2017 season, and, you know, Jimmy was surprised everybody with that trade when he was moved to San Francisco. But again, you know, Brady's a fascinating guy because, unlike almost any unique athlete, his body outlasted his will for football, which is almost every time it's the other way around.
1: No doubt about it. No doubt about it. But he's also, you know, living through it, living it on still as a broadcaster, going to the stadium. You can hear he gets better every week. I think he's a much better broadcaster now than he was when he first started. And he works at it. You could tell, like, he truly does work at it, which no surprise based on the work ethic you're describing. What's your favorite Mahomes story that you've grabbed then? Because, well, I mean, again, he is set up if he can continue on and create another dynastic run in Kansas City to try and catch Brady.
2: The story
1: is nuts, but
2: the story about Mahomes that's in there, I mean, it's a long story about you know, how he came to be. And I had like three sentences in there about how he liked to put ketchup on steak, and that took off. Like, that became the buzzworthy thing for, like, I want to say our guy, Peter Schaefer, or Peter Schrager was talking about it on Good Morning Football. I want to say like 2 weeks after the fact.
1: Right.
2: I think the most interesting thing about Mahomes is how different he is from Brady in a couple essential ways. Obviously, they have an incredible innate drive where they're running for a finish line that doesn't really exist. I mean, they're competing only against themselves. But Mahomes was under the radar in Texas as a quarterback. And it seems staggeringly ridiculous to think about right now, but it's true. And, you know, they have the Elite 11 regionals, which are like the high school showcase. And then if you do well enough, you go down the road and you're in the Elite 11 nationals. And he didn't qualify for the regional. Patrick Mahomes, with that skill set, didn't qualify in Texas. And I asked him about it, wondering if, like, that was the cliched chip on his shoulder. You hear it with Tom all the time, talking about how UCLA pulled their scholarship and USC, you know, ended up not wanting him and, you know, dropping to the sixth round. And he was so level-headed about it. He goes, no, you know, East Texas isn't really known for quarterbacks, and I was kind of lost. I was more known for baseball, and that was that. And I thought that was interesting because where his greatness comes from, and really, you know, the subtext of the book is, like, where greatness comes from and what the price of it is, I thought was so much different than Tom's. I mean, they overlap. The Venn diagrams overlap. But the thing that I think Jordan kind of brought to the culture of finding slights and nurturing them and inventing them at times, that was never the case with him. I think that he's someone who's always been running his own race, and, you know, it's worked out well for him.
1: Well, I mean, this year, you want to continue the Brady analogy in terms of a career. In the middle of his two dynastic runs, Brady blew out his knee and had to come back from that.
2: Mm-hmm.
1: And we'll see if Mahomes has another dynastic run in him, but he's coming back from a knee injury. And, you know, you're hearing how, you know, and Jeremy Fowler's, you know, I guess top tens. Mahomes isn't number one on that list. Everyone's overlooking the Chiefs potentially, maybe for good reason.
2: Mm-hmm.
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3: Our radio audience has returned. Will Forte is here. We just saw a clip of Coyote versus Acme in theaters nationwide this Friday, August 28th. John Cena was already on in support of this a few weeks ago. And it's the live action, the animation, and just everything. It looks amazing. It looks so great to see this on the screen. And, of course, so many folks of, you know, our generation will remember Roger Rabbit and things like that. And it kind of has a similar feel to that.
4: Yeah, obviously. Big shoes to fill, obviously, like that. You know, that's the top of the heap when it comes to the mixture of live action and animation. And so that, you know, we were just trying to do something that you know, was that lived up to these wonderful Looney Tunes characters that we grew up loving. And, you know, the whole thing was just made with such love and respect for Looney Tunes. So we're really excited by how it turned out.
3: Okay, yeah. And Cena's just a great human.
4: He's so good. Right? And it's really fun to watch him work. He just is. He's got these really long chunks of dialogue, and I've never seen him chunk anything. He's so prepared, and then he's also a really gifted improviser. So he can slip in some incredibly funny dialogue seamlessly into this written word and get right back into the next thing he's supposed to say, and I don't have that talent. Like, I can maybe every once in a while think of something funny to say, but then I'll chunk it when I'm trying to get right back into the prepared dialogue.
3: Man, he's veering into your lane, and you say he has skill set that you're...
4: Oh, he's amazing. I actually learned a lot from him.
3: What about wrestling? Can you get in his lane?
4: And he knows that, that I'm very, very strong and powerful.
3: You can
4: have
3: that.
4: Yeah. You can. Wily moves, pun intended. Yeah.
3: Look at you, man. Yeah, obviously.
4: Thank God we're in a different weight class, right?
3: Yeah. Otherwise, you'd have to teach him a lesson.
4: Exactly.
3: Understood. And just acting with how did you do this? Like, we just saw you holding up an Acme rocket in your hands.
4: Yeah.
3: And an evidence box that looked real that was put on the table by, you know, Wile E. Coyote. How did you pull this sort of stuff off?
4: A lot of that stuff is pretty easy. Like the rocket skates, you're just holding a pair of blades or something, right?
3: Okay.
4: So they can just animate over it. But there are some very intricate things. Like there's a scene in here where an animated piano falls onto a car, an actual car, and smashes the car. So you're just seeing how they implode the car, and you have to do so many different takes, and then they composite the shots. And you can actually see there on the day how it's going to work. And it was so fun. But, like, actually, when we're talking to a character, it's a different story, because, like, there's a traditional thing where you just hold a tennis ball on the end of a stick so you know where the character's eyes are.
3: Yes.
4: Well, Dave Green, the director, had this really smart thing. He took this guy, this iconic puppeteer, Dave Barclay, who, like, did Jabba the Hutt and Yoda and all the Fraggle Rock characters, just a ton of stuff. Uh-huh. And he had a Wile E. Coyote puppet. So during rehearsals, we would move around with that puppet, and he would be able to be as expressive as Wile E. is. And it, you know, by the time we got to shooting the scene with the tennis ball, you really kind of knew what Wile E. was going to do.
3: So your whole... someone else is holding the stick with the tennis ball, obviously, while you're acting.
4: Yes. Yeah. Or sometimes it's just like a little pole with a tennis ball on it.
3: Dude. Just when you thought, it's cool. So high tech and all that stuff. It's just a tennis ball.
4: Oh, yeah.
3: At the end of the day. Sometimes it's simple as that.
4: Yeah.
3: Coyote versus Acme, available in theaters nationwide this Friday, August 28th. It's been a while since you've been here. Are you still a fan of the Raiders? Are we still in on this?
4: I am. I mean, I'll be honest. I was a little upset by them moving to Las Vegas.
3: Right.
4: I was born in Oakland. You know, my A's have done it too. So it's tough to take, but they're still my team.
3: Yes.
4: I haven't moved off of them, but it's just a little different not having them be in Oakland.
3: Yeah.
4: And that's how I felt when they went to Los Angeles too, back in the day, back in the 80s. It just felt so right when they came back home. So
3: you spent time in the black hole in your life.
4: Oh, yeah. I got to go hang out with Phil Villapiano in the black hole. Like he, I got to hang out with him and Franco Harris together.
5: Dude.
4: Like pretty, you know, right before Franco passed away. I think it was like within that next year.
5: Yeah.
4: He had come because it was some anniversary of the Immaculate Reception.
5: Yeah.
4: And so it was really fun to be down there because you're with like all these people dressed up in Raiders stuff. And they just had such respect for Franco Harris. It was really fun to see how they embraced him.
5: Yes.
4: And, Phil Villapiano is just an amazing guy. And
5: they didn't drop a...
4: Meet Dave Casper through him and just, dude, it was, you know, it's like royalty.
5: They didn't drop a Phil Villapiano on a car, right?
4: No, they did not. Okay. This is a regular piano. Thank you for the clarification.
5: There would have to be a stunt Villapiano for something like that. Understood. All right. I've got a list of celebrity true or false aspects about your career. I want to know what's true and what's not.
4: Okay.
5: Okay. And we have, as always, great production value to kick it off. Please hit it.
6: Celebrity true or false?
7: You can't handle the truth.
5: All right, that's all. That's also a harbinger. Jack Nicholson's voice right there.
4: True.
5: Celebrity true or false with Will Forte. True or false, first up, you roomed with Val Kilmer and the two of you actually considered competing on the Amazing Race together.
4: That's true.
5: All right.
8: What?
5: All right. Let's start from the beginning. You and Val Kilmer are
4: So we were in MacGruber together.
5: Okay.
4: He had a place in New Mexico that he had to sell, and he was living in a rented place in Malibu, and he was going to find a new place in Malibu. So he asked me, would it be okay if he stayed with me for what I thought was a couple of days while he was locking down a new place in Malibu? Mm-hmm. It ended up being like 2.5-3 months, and... Uh-huh. It was a blast. So I would watch Amazing Race every week, and he would come in and say, this stuff is going to rot your mind. What are you doing watching this reality crap? And I said, it's pretty good. You should watch it.
5: It's a reality competition. It's a reality competition.
4: I loved it. So he sat down, and by the end of the first time watching it, he's like, oh, this is pretty good. So every Sunday, it was Sunday, right?
5: Yeah.
4: We would watch it together.
5: Yeah.
4: And at a certain point, a couple weeks in, we just looked at each other. We're like, we got to do the Amazing Race. And we called our reps the next day. Uh-huh. And they were like, no way. No. What are you doing? And we kind of just let it go. And then when he just sadly passed away recently, I called them all up and I reminded them, like, oh, remember we wanted to do the Amazing Race? And they're like, oh, man, you should have done that. Like, you were the people who told us not to.
5: Damn it.
4: Yeah.
5: What was he like as a roommate? Messy?
4: It was the coolest experience. There was a time, we were both kind of Oscars in a way, and both kind of Felixes also in a way.
5: Yeah.
4: But I just will always remember there was this one time when we were both doing something at the kitchen table and a Doors song came on and we just started singing a Doors song together.
5: Come on,
4: and it just made me remember back when the Doors movie was coming out.
5: Yeah.
4: Never in a million years would have thought that I'd even get a chance to shake Val Kilmer's hand.
5: Yes.
4: And now he's my roommate that I want to move out of my house because I'm it was so fun.
5: That's so great. I love that.
4: He was a magical dude.
5: Second one for you here. Speaking of MacGruber, true or false, you owned the Mazda Miata that he drove in the film.
4: I did.
5: So that was your car?
4: I didn't own it.
5: You owned it.
4: We used it.
5: Uh-huh.
4: And then I just asked as production was ending, oh, what are you doing with the car? And they said, oh, we're just going to sell it. And I said, how much? And they said, $1,000. So me and John and Yorma, who made the movie together, we said, let's do it. It was a great deal for them because they didn't put in any of the money. I bought it, but the three of us owned it. And it was just like sitting in my garage for, I don't know, 15 to 13 years. So finally I sold it for charity.
5: Okay.
4: This wonderful guy, Mike, bought it for like $55,000.
5: Oh.
4: He let us sell it again the next year for charity, the same charity.
5: Uh-huh.
4: Again, bought it to keep it for $55,000 again. And then we sold it a third time, and now somebody else has it up in Canada somewhere.
5: So is it any point in time here? Was it here in Southern California that you
4: Oh, yeah.
5: Okay, so you could be Did you drive around? Like, somebody could, like, be at a red light and turn, and there's Will Forte in the Mazda Miata from...
4: I didn't,
5: from MacGruber?
4: I didn't like, drive it because we had to go straight from the set in Albuquerque, man, where we shot MacGruber, to the whole season in SNL. So by the time I got back and the car was in my garage, like, the battery was dead and the tires were flat. And so it wasn't till we made the MacGruber TV series in, like, 2021 that they came and loaded it onto a flatbed. And we used it for the TV series, too.
5: Love it.
4: Yeah.
5: Next up, true or
4: false? But I did, then when I was getting it ready to be auctioned off, I did drive it down to the place. I had to try to get it smogged and stuff like that. And I did.
5: Testing the Miata from MacGruber.
4: Well, because it's not just this Miata.
5: Yeah.
4: It's also like in the TV series, we drew a bunch of like nasty sayings on the car. So like I'm driving around with... pictures of, I think there's a picture of a penis on it, and you know, stuff like that.
5: Safe for driving, but not safe for work.
4: Yeah.
5: Got it. Will Forte right here on the Rich Eisen Show. Back to wrap it in a sec.
2: This is the best of the Rich Eisen.
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5: Ladies and gentlemen, our radio audience has returned here on the program. The only way, I guess, now that we have our full audience, I could introduce you is, ladies and gentlemen, Sam Marilla's live, Nixon 5.
17: Yes. I feel like I started Nixon 5, by the way.
5: Oh, you started Nixon 5?
17: I feel like I did, because during the Hawks series, when it was 1-1, you can look it up. There's footage of me behind C.J. McCollum giving his post-game interview after he beat us, and I'm behind him, and I go Nixon 5.
5: Wow.
17: And I gave a thumbs up. I was thinking about giving a middle finger, but I knew I was on camera.
5: Oh.
17: So I was like, if I give a finger, they're going to pull it off me. So I was like, let me troll Nixon 5. We lost the next game to the Hawks, too. We went down 2-1.
5: And then how many did...
17: Nixon 6.
5: Nixon 6.
17: Yeah.
5: Well, that'll be this year's tryout with the Philadelphia 76ers.
17: It was the most stressful, non-stressful run. Because every game, like that first game against the Cavs, it felt like so many of these games we came back from, it felt like, you ever watch like Shawshank the first time? And you're like, this is miserable. And then the last like 3 minutes, you're like, all right, that was fun. That's
5: that
17: what
5: was,
17: every Knicks
5: that
17: game was.
5: Game one against the Cavs?
17: Oh, my God. We were down like how much?
5: Oh,
17: we were
5: I
17: down?
5: Remember that.
17: Yeah.
4: Something.
17: Oh, that's, yeah.
5: I remember that.
17: Stav and Judd Apatow. That was, that was right after we won. Yeah.
5: That Stavi baby?
17: That Stavi baby and
5: Judd Apatow?
17: Yeah, we had fun, man. That was pretty epic. You know what's fun about that? So that outfit that I'm wearing with Stavi before the last pick, and Stav's outfit is the exact same outfit we wore when we beat the Celtics. In game six the previous year, because we were at that game together,
5: right?
17: And we're superstitious, so we didn't even coordinate that. We just showed up that way.
5: Listen, this run was just as magical as it gets, and you know, it's amazing that again that they started dominating, though. I know the Hawks series looked like every other series that the Knicks have been playing in the playoffs,
17: yeah.
5: To only serve to leave us all disappointed forever, pretty much forever. It had the hallmarks, C.J. McCollum starring as Trey Young or Halliburton or Reggie. Like, it's just, okay, here it goes again. And then a switch hit, only to have Cleveland, as you point out in game one, come in and just rain points on them until they just watch the Knicks come back on them and then just... 120 points here, 130 points here, 140 points there. And it's just like, what the hell is going on?
17: It was crazy. And I didn't expect to really dislike Wembanyama because I was like, he seems like kind of fun, you know? And then I was like, I really don't like him. Like, I started just spiraling. I was like doing research. I'm like, his dad's 6'7", his mom is 6'3". It feels like they did this on purpose, you know? Like, it feels like eugenics. It feels like Hitler would have liked it. And,
5: That's a take.
17: That's my take.
5: Okay.
17: Hitler would have liked Wemby. Maybe not. He didn't like black people, so that's a reach, I guess.
5: Yeah, but, French.
17: And the French. Okay. Yeah, he didn't like any. No, I took a reach.
5: Probably didn't like basketball either. Probably not. Throw it out there.
17: Yeah.
5: Certainly not New York. But,
17: I did not like.
5: Wemby pointing to his head.
17: Oh, he's okay. The clear villain.
5: That's it right there. When he told, because like Mitchell Robinson, you know, committed the offensive foul.
17: Yeah.
5: Points like, I'm in your head. And then it devolved from there. Only to have OG pop one in on him, you know?
17: OG, if Brunson doesn't have that game five, OG is the finals MVP. I mean, he was dominant, man. He was so good and fearless, dude. Throwing down dunks. And I mean, that tip-in was...
5: Were you there for that one?
17: I wasn't at that one.
5: All right, which ones did you go to?
17: I went to game one in San Antonio.
5: What was that like?
17: Epic. It was amazing. I flew down with my friend, one of my childhood friends, Chase. We fly down to Austin. You couldn't get a ticket into San Antonio. It was all booked. I get a text from Shane Gillis, a comedian, who's like, are you going to the game? I said, yeah, I just landed in Austin. He goes, come over. I'm going. So we had like a drunk bus with all these other comics.
5: No kidding.
17: McCusker, Tommy Pope, all these comedians.
5: Yeah.
17: And we were pounding drinks. We go there. We end up in a Knicks row, thankfully. I'm next to a bunch of Knicks fans.
5: Yeah.
17: We made friends. I didn't realize this until after the game because I guess I was behind Chris Tucker. I was like, man, that guy looks like a fat Chris Tucker. And then after the thing, they were like, this is Chris Tucker. And I was like, holy love Chris Tucker, you know? And clearly a Spurs fan. He's a Texas guy.
5: Right.
17: And then...
5: Right.
17: And then, you know, Knicks are down. It's one of those things where I'm like, oh, man, we're going to lose. And I will say the San Antonio fans, there's like a few crazy ones, but for the most part, they were pretty cool. They were pretty friendly. They were like... And they were talking trash, but I was like, guys, you've won five in my lifetime. Like, just...
5: Well, including the last time the Knicks made the finals.
17: I know. They've taken five. And it's like, it's not like you're not going to win one with Wemby. You're going to win probably a few with this young core of Wemby and Dylan Harper and Castle. They're unbelievable players.
5: Harper's so good.
17: He's unbelievable.
5: I thought he was going to get the next... That he was going to be the one to get him. That it wasn't going to be Wemby.
17: Castle's tough, too. He's physical.
5: And he also doesn't...
17: And Champagne?
5: Well, and the thing with Castle is he's a UConn guy, so you know he's not spooked by Madison Square Garden.
17: Champagne's a St. John's guy.
5: Right, I know that. So you know those kids know what it's like to play in Madison Square Garden, right? So, but they just didn't know how to finish.
17: They didn't know how to finish.
5: And the Knicks did. And the Knicks, you know, would pull one rabbit out of a hat after another. I know they lost to the Cavs in the analytics department, right? They lost
17: we
5: the
17: heard
5: analytics
17: that a lot.
5: Series, right?
17: That was embarrassing.
5: And the Spurs said the same thing, essentially, in a way. But
17: that is the epitome of loser talk.
5: Listen, the I love going down this road here because it's also previewing what we're going to be talking about for much of the season that's upcoming. That Brunson has flipped the script for all of us. Mm. And he has now entered New York lore forever by being the Michael Jordan of the equation. The Knicks were supposed to lose all of these games because somebody else was raising their level to a point in crunch time that the Knicks could not overcome. And now the Knicks have one of those guys.
17: Oh, totally.
5: Themselves. And the numbers support it. His ability, his 45 points in the closer was the most in a closer since Jordan did it on the Jazz.
17: 45.
5: If I'm not
18: mistaken. Yeah, Giannis had a 50 piece. Yeah.
17: But not in a closer, did he?
5: Not in a closer.
18: Yeah, he did.
5: Oh, he did?
17: Oh, really?
5: Well,
17: whatever. He's great. 7 feet.
5: But then, exactly. But put up the photograph. This one actually made me
17: beautiful.
5: Feel
17: yeah, same.
5: That Ewing feels that he's got a championship now.
17: Imagine if Ewing had a guy like Brunson on his team.
5: Well, he had Bernard King in his rookie season.
17: Well, yeah,
5: Bernard was at the end of
17: but
5: it.
17: But they never really...
5: Right. They never...

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2: Why can't the Knicks do it again? Why not? Who's the biggest competition? Can the Pistons figure it out? Who's?
3: Go ahead, Chris. I'm sure you want to chime in here, although you're the team that acquired Paul George for Jaylen Brown.
4: I still think Boston's going to be right there, too. Yeah.
2: Really?
4: Yeah.
2: Maybe. I mean, I don't. You never know, right? I mean, maybe it's weird to have guys as good as Tatum and Brown, and it just doesn't work. I mean, they won one, but it's weird that it's like you can't just coexist.
3: Right.
2: I also, for the Celtics, I always kind of resented that they were like, it's Tatum's team. I'm like, why can't you just be like, we're co-pilots? I didn't get...
3: Mm-hmm.
2: To me, that was just weird. It's like you're just trying to create
3: the
2: stuff.
3: There was something going on.
4: It feels like there's something going on. Also, just cap purposes. You're paying two guys more than 50% of the salary. That's just not sustainable in the way the NBA is kind of set up right now.
3: Who'd you run into or meet in the Knicks playoff run that you'd never met before, you know, down there on the old Celebrity Row?
2: I mean, I'd met most of them before. I ran to Bernard King. I shot with him for a while. I had a show on MSG for a brief minute, and I interviewed him, and he always remembered me from it, which is just so strange.
3: He's the best.
2: He's the nicest guy, and got to say what up to Walt a couple times. He's just the legend.
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1: Matt Hill, Stories from the Summits of Sport, a collection of this man's ESPN work, is available on Tuesday, September 22nd. So 3 weeks from today, wherever you get your books is where you can get Seth Wickersham's newest book, Beyond That Hill. And so you're saying this is just a collection of stories from your quarter century of work with ESPN that have not made it in any of your pieces or works, or and this, you're sort of hoovering up all the good stuff and putting it in a book.
2: It's an essentials. And so, you know, and I think that, like, what you try to do with something like that is, you know, you're not only trying to give the readers, you know, your best stories, but, you know, you're trying to reflect, you know, how sports and maybe even the country has changed so that the book has a point. Right. And so, you know, there's stories that I've done on people like Kobe Bryant or Tom Brady. There's stories that Don Van Natta and I did in there that, you know, especially our Goodell Jerry Jones story from 2017. I think of all the ones we've done, that one is the one that, you know, I'm proudest of. There's just a ton of great backstory to that one. And
1: like what?
2: Well, remember, so that was the fall of 17, and it was a tough year for the league. Remember, President Trump in his first term was coming after the Kneelers. They were scrambling. You know, Don and I had that piece of reporting from Bob McNair. You can't have the inmates running the prison. I mean, it was a tough fall. And in the middle of it, Jerry Jones was threatening to sue the NFL to block Rodgers' contract extension. And it was a cold war between two of the most powerful people in sports. And, you know, we felt like we could tell a really insider-y story about that one. And we just have a ton of colorful reporting in that story, but I'll never forget, the story was about to go to print, and I was driving from New York to Connecticut, and I got a call from Don, and he said he had just gotten off the phone with an impeccable source who said at the beginning of the year there was this phone call with Roger Goodell, Jerry Jones, and Jeff Pasch, who was the league's general counsel,
1: right?
2: And it was about Zeke Elliott, when they were going to tell Jerry that Zeke was suspended, which Jerry was surprised about, to put it mildly.
1: Oh, he was pissed.
2: He was so upset.
1: Right.
2: And the source said, we're not at liberty to say what happened, but there was some colorful language, and you guys should try to figure out what was said. And so we're both working the phones, and we end up learning that, you know, Roger and Jeff tell Jerry about Zeke's suspension. Jerry, you know, got very upset, and he says, you know, you think Bob Kraft came after you hard. Bob Kraft is blank compared to what I'm going to do to you. And, you know, the process of gathering that reporting and getting it into print and showing readers a deeper look at the sport that, you know, look, I think people love football most and know about it the least. That was our goal with that story and all of our stories. And that was a particularly fun one.
1: So out of the names of the folks that you have in here, my goodness, Mahomes, Brady, Prime, Kobe, just the name four. Who was the most fierce competitor that you've come across? Whether it was gleaning something from the interview with him or her, or stories that were told by others about this subject?
2: That's a great, I mean, there, once you get to a certain level of the uber competitors, obviously Brady. I think, you know, I first met Tom, you know, so I was hired in 2000. He graduated from Michigan in 2000. Fall of 2001, I'm getting my first kind of shot to go write big feature stories for ESPN. They send me to Foxborough to write about this young guy who's coming on well and playing well in relief of Bledsoe, and then we'll probably go back to the bench. And so I meet with Brady. This is like October of 01. He's wearing like a gray sweatsuit and a backpack. He looks like a junior at Michigan. Mm-hmm. And I'll never forget, he said, you know, football's always come really easy to me. And, you know, at the time, we were both young men kind of getting our career breaks at the same time. And I didn't have the perspective to understand what he was saying then. But I think that, like, anytime he says something like that, he means it to the bottom of his soul. And I think that, like, the intensity that the fire within him compared to other people, I think, is pretty unique. And I mean, that's not like a groundbreaking statement. There's
1: well,
2: a lot
1: I mean,
2: of
1: when
2: examples
1: you're comparing to someone like yeah. Kobe, though, right? I mean,
2: yeah, Kobe was motivated, but Kobe was different, obviously, because he had the spotlight on him being a first round pick. From the beginning. And so he had something to kind of live up to, whereas Brady was under the radar for a bit.
1: And also at Michigan, had to share time with Drew Henson. Mm-hmm. And he showed up after Greasy won the national championship. Mm-hmm. So he had those big shoes to fill. And I guess Kobe was a massive prep star in Philadelphia.
2: He was.
1: You know?
2: I think Brady just, you know, the little things he said over the years that you look back on and you think, those were the clues. You know, football's always come easy to me. It doesn't mean that he never had to work at it, because he obviously worked his tail off. But I think that, like, those are the things where he had, like, an innate sense of the game, and he kind of took to it in a special way that, in retrospect, you kind of see those little moments as lore or little clues. And another one happened, like, about a decade later. I was in his living room, and he says, you know, my first 10 years in the league have prepared me for my last 10. And I was like, what? Like, this dude is just saying he's going to play 20 years? And, you know, I didn't take it, you know, I took him at his word, but I didn't think he would do it. I thought that was an admirable goal. I think he did okay on that.
1: Well, and then also you could make the case his last 10 were better than his first 10.
2: Huge case.
1: Or at least his last 10 will be better than anybody's 10.
2: He was,
1: you know, mostly, you know, obviously mostly.
2: Yeah.
1: But the way that he finished mm-hmm. as a 40-year-old,
2: mm-hmm.
1: his stats, I mean, you're seeing Rodgers attempt it now. I mean, Breeze barely cracked his 40s before, mm-hmm. you know, he retired. You know, you're looking at the league right now, and the only comparison you could make is to somebody who is in your book, Beyond That Hill, and Mahomes.
2: Yeah.
1: Because Mahomes has, in his 20s, surpassed Brady in his 20s. Now comes the hard part.
2: Yep.
1: To try and stay with Brady, right?
2: And there's so many things that have to go right. You know, when Brady was in his mid-30s, Belichick, and this is in the book, Belichick presented a study to Kraft that showed how quarterbacks tail off mm-hmm. after their mid-30s. And he kind of used it as justification as why we're going to draft Jimmy Garoppolo and we're going to start this transition plan. And obviously, Brady outlasted Garoppolo. And the story that's in the book is about the last days of the Patriot Way when Belichick and Kraft finally parted ways. But one of the things that Kraft told a confidant, because Belichick had obviously opened the door for Brady to leave after the 19th season, and Brady walked right out and goes and wins the Super Bowl. And Kraft says, you know, Bill told me he couldn't play anymore. And then he goes out and wins an effing Super Bowl. I mean, can you imagine, like, you know, Kraft and Belichick have been through a lot together, but can you imagine, you know, saying that to your boss and your boss having that, having to watch Tom Brady win a Super Bowl as a Tampa Bay Buck?
1: That's tough, but in retrospect, if you really want to, let's be real about it, wouldn't you say Brady had a better chance to win a Super Bowl in Tampa in that one season than mm-hmm. staying put with the roster that the Patriots had around him at that point in time? Chris, you're also an expert
3: yeah,
1: on this subject.
3: 100%, yes.
1: Right?
3: Yeah.
1: You know what I mean? So
3: that 2019 Patriots team was not equipped to win.
1: Even with Brady playing at the top of his game, I don't.
3: I mean, they lost at home in the wild card.
2: They did.
1: Yeah, I didn't see it. But Belichick commissioned a report, or it landed on his desk?
2: No, he kind of did it internally and saying, you know, this is why we're going to make this pick. We're looking at a quarterback, and we'll look to, you know, set up a transition.
1: Uh-huh.
2: Obviously, that all came to a head during the 2017 season, and, you know, Jimmy was surprised everybody with that trade when he was moved to San Francisco. But again, you know, Brady's a fascinating guy because, unlike almost any unique athlete, his body outlasted his will for football, which is almost every time it's the other way around.
1: No doubt about it. No doubt about it. But he's also, you know, living through it, living it on still mm-hmm. as a broadcaster mm-hmm. going to the stadium. You can hear he gets better every week. I think he's a much better broadcaster now than he was when he first started. And he works at it. You could tell, like, he truly does work at it, which no surprise based on the work ethic you're describing. What's your favorite Mahomes story that you've grabbed then? Because, well, I mean, again, he is set up if he can continue on and create another dynastic run
2: totally
1: in Kansas City to try and catch Brady. And
2: yeah, the story
1: which is nuts, but
2: the story about Mahomes that's in there. I mean, it's a long story about, you know, how he came to be. And I had like three sentences in there about how he liked to put ketchup on steak, and that took off. Like, that became the buzzworthy thing for, like, I want to say our guy, Peter Schaefer, or Peter Schrager was talking about it on Good Morning Football. I want to say like 2 weeks after the fact.
1: Right.
2: I think the most interesting thing about Mahomes is how different he is from Brady in a couple essential ways. Obviously, they have an incredible innate drive where they're running for a finish line that doesn't really exist. I mean, they're competing only against themselves. But Mahomes was under the radar in Texas as a quarterback. And it seems staggeringly ridiculous to think about right now, but it's true. And, you know, they have the Elite 11 regionals, which are like the high school showcase. And then if you do well enough, you go down the road and you're in the Elite 11 nationals. And he didn't qualify for the regional. Patrick Mahomes, with that skill set, didn't qualify in Texas. And I asked him about it, wondering if, like, that was the cliche chip on his shoulder. You hear it with Tom all the time, talking about how UCLA pulled their scholarship and USC, you know, ended up not wanting him and, you know, dropping to the sixth round. And he was so level-headed about it. He goes, no, you know, East Texas isn't really known for quarterbacks, and I was kind of lost. I was more known for baseball, and that was that. And I thought that was interesting because where his greatness comes from, and really, you know, the subtext of the book is like where greatness comes from and what the price of it is, I thought was so much different than Tom's. I mean, they overlap. The Venn diagrams overlap. But the thing that I think Jordan kind of brought to the culture of finding slights and nurturing them and inventing them at times, that was never the case with him. I think that he's someone who's always been running his own race, and, you know, it's worked out well for him.
1: Well, I mean, this year, you want to continue the Brady analogy in terms of a career. In the middle of his two dynastic runs, Brady blew out his knee and had to come back from that.
2: Mm-hmm.
1: And I will see if Mahomes has another dynastic run in him, but he's coming back from a knee injury. And, you know, you're hearing how, you know, and Jeremy Fowler's, you know, I guess top tens. Mahomes isn't number one on that list. Everyone's overlooking the Chiefs potentially, maybe for good reason.
2: Mm-hmm.
0: This is the Best of the Rich Eisen Show on ESPN Radio.

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0: welcome to the Hoop Collective podcast. We talk about the NBA, which today is the Pacific Division. Joining us from one of the hubs of the Pacific Division in Sacramento is Anthony Slater.
1: It's kind of a bleak time for California basketball. We're about to unveil that. But if you really think about it, I don't know a bleaker collective time for the four teams since I've been around them.
0: Along those lines, joining us from Dallas, Texas, Ben, actually, you're in Los Angeles right now.
2: I'm in another one of the hubs.
0: Yeah, that's right. We're all in the Pacific Division lay of the land right now. As I ask this to you, Ben McMahon, can you tell me who the current Pacific Division champion is?
2: Howdy, partners. You keep on trying to get me with this. I'm going to say it's the Los Angeles Lakers.
0: And you are correct.
1: Proud. Did they win like 52 games or something?
2: I think it was 53, sure was it not? Yeah.
0: Despite Luka's late injury, mid-season injury and then another late injury, they were able to overcome and claim the Pacific Division. 53 wins.
1: I believe I heard that was the most regular season wins for a Luka Doncic team ever, which is kind of crazy considering he's made the finals.
0: Great stat.
1: It's also, you know, I would say credit to J.J. Redick. He has seemed to like squeeze out regular season wins.
2: I mean, well, he's got a playoff win without Luka in uniform, a playoff series win.
0: J.J.'s done well. I think J.J. has acquitted himself very well. I think I'll tell you one thing. Whether it's in Los Angeles, I think J.J. Redick's going to coach in the league for a long time. A long time. If he wants to.
2: I was going to say, unless he just drives himself so crazy. That broadcasting gig wasn't bad.
0: I know. Will the winner of this year's Pacific Division title win 53 games or, in fact, 50 games, Slater?
1: I would take the under 53. I would take the defending champion Lakers to probably be the champs again. But what's their, I mean, y'all probably done some Vegas over-unders at this point.
2: Their over-under was in the mid-40s.
0: Yeah, I'm just saying, like, there's, you know, you're not, you know, last year, all these Western teams got to, or at least most of them, got to play Utah four times. They were all those East teams that were tanking, like, you know.
2: And like Memphis was tanking hard. There was some, you know, they weren't alone.
0: Memphis was tanking so hard.
2: Yeah.
0: Well, I don't know if Memphis is going to win that many more games this year, but they're not going to be trying to lose.
2: Right.
0: Okay, so let's start with the Lakers, Slater. Very different roster. They won 53 games and turned over a big chunk of their roster. I have a basic question here. Walker Kessler, we know, fits with Luka. It was premium choice. Obviously, they paid a premium to get him two swaps, $130 million. They re-signed Austin Reeves. The other acquisitions that they made, Quentin Grimes, Colin Sexton, Mamu Shvili. Do those guys fit with Luka?
2: He asked you, Slater.
0: Well, go ahead. You're the Luka expert.
1: Mamu.
0: I should have asked you, McMahon. My bad.
1: Yeah, McMahon could maybe relate it to some of those Dallas teams that Luka kind of dragged their talent further than we would have predicted. I think in a vacuum, you could say each player has his own skill set that could help Luka, right? Mamu, because, you know, he's a bigger player who could shoot it. That's helpful. Quentin Grimes, I think, is a nice little 3-and-D piece. I think he's going to be a little higher on their pecking order than he probably should be. Played with Luka, right? You know, so there's a little bit of history.
2: Very briefly, half a seat.
1: Yeah, Colin Sexton, he's a fine like bench scorer at his price tag, but at the same time, did this team need to use that price tag for another like go get it score when they have, you know, the team's built around Luka and Austin Reeves? So the collective doesn't necessarily fit, even though I think almost every player you can make an argument, decent value contracts, I guess, ish.
2: You know, Quentin Grimes is certainly a three. The D, he's got a reputation for being a good defender. The Dallas coaches did not share that opinion. Yeah, I'll just be real honest with you. They felt like he was pretty overrated defensively. He needs to prove that wrong in the Lakers, or with the Lakers. And the things you need to surround Luka with, are another legitimate playmaker. Boom. They've got Austin Reeves. They've got great chemistry. Check.
0: Yeah, he was already there, just for the record.
2: Right. A rim-protecting, rim-running big man. That's why they went out and got Walker Kessler. I'll give that a check. I will also say Kessler needs to be a much better screener than he had been in Utah. Like, he needs to focus on that aspect of the job. That's going to be awfully important. And I still think he needs to improve defensively. He's a great shot blocker. Can you be a great defensive anchor? There's a difference. He needs to be a great defensive anchor. Length, athleticism, and shooting. You can argue they got the shooting part. This is not a team that has length and athleticism on the wings. And how they're going to get it at this point, I don't know. Who's their best on-ball defender?
1: I mean, Matisse Thybulle could, you know, theoretically. Yeah,
2: you're right. They got but he's
1: Zaire Williams.
0: They're hoping for these minimum signings to help. How does hoping for minimum signings to help work? I mean, you know, it's sometimes.
2: I think that was a good swing for them because he is a really good defender. The problem is the problems that he solves on the defensive end is he creating more problems on the offensive end. Because let's be honest, you're playing 4-on-5 offensively and teams don't guard him.
1: Yeah, I mean, at the risk of triggering the Brian Windhorst, Jonathan Kuminga clock, I mean, they went after Kuminga hard this summer, which told you they know how, you know, thin they were at the power forward position, right? They made the same pitch that the Timberwolves did, like, come please be the starting power forward. So they're going to have to try to patch it without him with what I mentioned, Zaire Williams, Matisse Thybulle.
0: How did you feel about Kuminga's explanation for choosing Minnesota over the Lakers?
1: Jonathan Kuminga, I know him pretty well. Like, he's just like extremely diplomatic. I didn't take anything from his press conference with any like type of like real like substance to it. I know he said the winning culture thing, but that was just like the boilerplate like term that he got to the next question with, if I'm being honest.
0: I understand. Honestly, you know, he had talked to the Bulls. The Bulls didn't have the money to offer him. Didn't have the money to offer him the $6 million that he got in Minnesota. They would have had to pay him less, I'm pretty sure. People keep talking about the Lakers and Wolves, but from what I understand, the Bulls were right there. Like, he could have gone to the Bulls.
1: Portland came in late too.
0: Portland, that's right.
1: Yeah.
0: Yeah. Mm-hmm. Anyway,
1: but we can talk about him on another conversation.
2: More Kuminga content coming soon.
0: Subscribe.
1: You know who feels more on the clock than anybody in Lakerland right now, to me, is Pelinka. You know, obviously you have the ownership situation that continues to shift and evolve. So you just wonder, you know, who new ownership will want, long-term leading the team. But also he threw out a bunch of what you would seem like desperation type contracts this summer. I'm looking at them. Kessler Edwards, 4-129 player option. Mamusvili,
2: Kessler Edwards, Walker Kessler.
0: Boy, if
2: Walker
0: he had Kessler. Signed Kessler Edwards to that contract, she would have been fired. No offense to Kessler Edwards.
1: Mamusvili, 452 player option. 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That is just monstrous long-term money.
0: Maybe it's just because he's a former agent, but the player option, somebody's going to stop giving out player options. The team that stops handing out player options on every contract is going to benefit. Somebody at some point will remember that, but I'll move on.
2: And the role players getting four-year deals is really interesting because that absolutely bucks the trend. Like, you're not seeing a lot of guys that are not star-caliber players getting four-year deals.
0: Four-year deals with player options.
2: Yeah. And again, the Sexton thing, I just didn't get that one, to be honest with you. And I see Sexton. I think there's teams where he would fit. The Lakers did need more, creation.
0: All the role players on their whole roster, okay? If they all had 1 year less on their contracts, you would look at them completely differently. I know that's a big if, but like, if Jared Vanderbilt didn't have the player option and he was just an expiring $12 million contract, that's something you could do something with. If if Colin Sexton just had the 1 year, $9 million deal, he's hugely incentivized to play well this year. And Vanderbilt and Sexton together are $21 million. You know, if Grimes is on a 3 year deal instead of four, if Mamu's on a 3 year deal instead of, now look, they got to win, you know, they're in some cases negotiating against other teams that, you know, they got to try to win. But I'm just saying, like, it's like every guy on their contract, every guy that they signed this year, and Vanderbilt was signed a couple years ago, but still signed by Pelinka. Every contract is a year too long. The only guy whose contract I wish was a year longer is Lucas.
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0: And Luka's a fascinating case. He looks like he's in the best shape that he's been in since his rookie year. Like, he's as lean as he's been since he came in the league. I don't think there's any question that the guy is going to, like, I expect he'll defend his scoring title. I expect he's going to average something like 34-9-9, which is production that we've seen from him before. He is at the caliber of star and at the age now in his career where we'll turn 28 this year, where it's like a player who is that good, who's yet to win a championship, there starts to be a weight that comes along with that. And he's about at that point in his career.
1: Remind me, one of the things that you have, as especially seeing Luka in this kind of shape, you're going to be watching is the Luka dunks. So just as a reminder, let's establish this right now. Last year, Luka had 4 dunks. The year before, he had 0. The year before, he had 1. The year before, he had 1. Actually, I take that back.
0: Couple of years before that.
1: The 1 year he got traded. He has not had more than 4 dunks since 22-23. And his career high is 25 as a rookie. What are you seeing this Luka? Looking at him, what do you are watching the dunks. What do you think?
0: We set an over-under on this, and I took over at 7.5. Yes, we did.
1: Jackson,
0: I forgot which pot it was, but we did this.
1: What did we do it? What was the number?
0: Oh, 7.5.
2: Yes, it was set at 7.5 on our August 28th episode.
1: God, it was just like a month ago, and I made the bet.
0: You bet.
2: Yes, you're both involved.
1: What did I bet?
3: Who has the under?
0: Wendy has you bet dinner, and Wendy took the under. Now, what's interesting is
1: not because I don't think he can do it. I just think that it's not something, I don't think he's looking for dunks.
0: Interestingly, I just think that he's leaner. He's going to be, and just the dunks are, he'll be a little bit more explosive. He'll be a little bit quicker. I just think you're going to have the most athletic version of Luka that you've had since he was a rookie. And the dunks aren't even that important of a stat. It's just a measure of kind of like, okay, he's a little bit more athletic. What's interesting is despite the fact that Luka has barely dunked, he's been one of the best finishers in the league in the restricted area year over year over year. And that's a combination of just the finesse and the touch and the craft that he has in his game. And
1: how about 6'8", 200 whatever pounds? Like, that's...
0: Yeah, like skinny Luka's 240, okay? And just the fact that he bullies people just to get in position to finish. But again, we talked about this last month with relatively low expectations for the Lakers, who, Jackson, what was their over-under again? I think it was 46.5, 45.5.
1: You got it right here. By the way, I've got the restricted area. So restricted area is 3 feet, okay, inside 3 feet. You see what his restricted area shooting percentage was last year?
0: It's like in the high 60s.
1: Oh, no. I mean, basketball reference. Now, 2 years ago, he shot 72. That's really good.
0: That's elite. What did he shoot last year?
1: It's 83%.
0: I mean, it's insane. That's like what you would expect from a lob threat.
3: That's what you get from the centers that he plays with. He also gives them about 83%.
0: Right. And that, that for a guy who the vast majority of those are off the dribble layups, and like that's just an insane number. Like the guy, offensive skill wise, it's a real short list of dudes we've seen that are at his level.
1: Luka, you were at 83% in the restricted area last year. He would say, getting fouled?
0: Yeah. No way. It was 100%.
1: Yeah. No way. It was 83. It was 100.
3: Luka, if you dunk 8 times, you get McMahon a dinner, and he'll keep it to 7. It'll be like the technical game. You get right up into it.
1: Yes.
0: No question about it.
1: He'll have his 7th dunk like, March 2nd, and then that's it. All lays it in.
3: Yeah, he's shooting fast break layups. It don't matter.
0: The other thing with Luka being as lean as he is now is, you know, you're talking about it's a conditioning thing. And why has he been as abysmal defensively as he's been at times? A lot of it's been fatigue or a lack of effort because he's tired or is just not quick enough to move his feet. This should be as good of a defensive season as Luka's had. And like, look, he has some, there are things Luka does very well defensively. People don't want to hear it, but the Mavericks, you know, the year they went to the finals, the final quarter of that year, they were the number one defense in the league. The year they went to the West Finals, they were seventh in the league in defense. Like Luka, as an off-ball defender, when he's locked in, can be very good because he's strong, because he rebounds.
1: His defensive performance his last full year in Dallas was excellent. And unfortunately, that has set the standard for what you expect from him, and he has not equaled that.
0: Well, and he's, you know, he's got, although the Lakers have overachieved what you thought they'd be defensively, you know, he's got really good hands. He's got really good instincts.
1: Hey, we talk about crediting J.J. Redick. The Lakers improved, maybe not exactly, but the Lakers improved month by month defensively. One of the big reasons why they got to 53 wins was that they got better and better and better as the season went along. And J.J. like built in some zones that created some things. Like the Lakers were a competent defensive team by the end of the season.
3: True, but part of that issue was you had Marcus. That issue now is no more Marcus Smart, no more Rui Hachimura, no more LeBron. You know, so many.
0: I'm not sure LeBron was helping too much on the defensive end last year.
3: I think by the time he was playing.

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1: Big changes in Philly, both on the gridiron and on the court. And we still have four baseball series that are up for grabs.
2: 3-2, here it comes. Swing and a broken back bouncer out to short. Pratt up with it. Low throw, gets away from Bowers. Here comes Bogarts. He's in! A broken back ground ball, and the barrel of the bat went helicoptering out to Pratt. And he had to deal with that, and then threw it low. It'll go as an E6, and the Padres add on. It's 4-2.
1: That's the game we just heard here on ESPN Radio. Boog Shambi with the call as the Padres stay alive, hanging on for the 4-3 win over the Brewers. It's SportsCenter All Night. ESPN Radio, I'm Jay Reynolds. The difference on the scoreboard in San Diego would be that run that scored on that throwing error in the bottom of the sixth inning. We'll hear from both sides coming up, but the Padres' season stays alive. They still trail the series 2-1. Brewers still needing one more win to advance to the league championship series. Meanwhile, in Atlanta.
3: Two strikes on Thomas. Here's the pitch. Swing and a foul tip to the mitt. Held by Smith. That's a strikeout. And two down. Yamamoto with his ninth tonight. And here's the 1-2 to Riley. Swing and a miss. Struck him out. There's 10 in the book. Yamamoto, 10 strikeouts, a 1-2-3 seventh inning. And the Dodgers still lead at 3-1.
1: Dave O'Brien had the call for us here on ESPN Radio. 3-1 would be the final as L.A. wins game three. They take a 2-1 series lead. Dodgers scoring all three of their runs in the fourth inning. Kike Hernandez got the scoring underway with a two-run home run. Spoke with our Jeff Passan.
4: Kike, it's October. You do magical things. This happens every year. What did you see from Chris Sale there on that pitch in a 0-0 game in the fourth inning?
5: Kind of surprised that he went, you know, back-to-back changeups, quote-unquote, his worst pitch, even though it's still a good pitch. I was shocked. But to be honest with you, that at-bat, I was, you know, the first two at-bats kind of ended early in that inning. Great job of Páez, you know, starting the rally. You know, there's been a lot of noise going around Páez, and he was able to shut that down today and, you know, help us win a game. He got on base, put a good swing on that ball right at Ozzy, and my whole mentality was to, I realized he was trying to get a ground ball, double play, but I wanted to grind out on a bat. And I think if it wasn't for the first pitch changeup just in off, because I wasn't really thinking changeup there, I would have, you know, if thanks to that pitch was the one that I hit a homer, because after that pitch, knowing where it's got to start for it to be a ball, that one kind of popped, and I just put a swing on it, and ball hit barrel, ball go far.
1: And the Dodgers get win. It's a victory in game number 3-1. They take a 2-1 series lead. The season continues on Wednesday with all four series. The two National League series both continue because the Padres stay alive. And the American League series will see game 3. Both of those series can come to an end in 3 games. NFL, 2-time All-Pro right tackle Lane Johnson announcing his retirement from the NFL on Tuesday, saying that upon reflection, his priorities have changed. Quote, right now it's critical that I focus on my mental health. ESPN analyst Dan Orlovsky.
6: I just think this move really signifies rebuild in Philadelphia. And I know that might be foreign to understand. Just that 2024 season, Super Bowl winner, where one of the great offensive line run game performances across the season of the NFL. Left side, Mailata Dickerson, Cam Jurgens, Mekhi Becton, Lane Johnson. Okay, now to the right, is Mailata still there? Cam Jurgens playing left guard, and he is not playing nearly as well as he did in 2024. Drew Kendall, Tyler Steen, Markel Bell. If you take off Jordan Mailata, that offensive line all is a 2022 draft pick or later than that.
1: Lane Johnson stepping away from the NFL. Eagles, 122 wins, 63 losses, and a tie when Johnson starts. When he is not in the lineup, the Eagles are 18-30. He had missed 4 practices during training camp for personal reasons, did return in August and said at the time that this would likely be his final season. He now steps away and retires after 4 weeks of the NFL season. Knicks and the rest of the NBA heading towards the regular season. Knicks, of course, a couple of months removed from their first NBA championship in 53 years, but contract negotiations with Karl-Anthony Towns on an extension not going smoothly. He's feeling disrespected. Meanwhile, in Philly, the Sixers losing some roster depth. Ariel Hakpori suffering a torn right Achilles. He's out for the season. Much more straight ahead. SportsCenter All Night continues. It's ESPN Radio.
0: 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After a dominant 3-0 start, Penn State has stumbled, dropping two straight conference games. The Nittany Lions welcome number 19 USC to town. 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
1: Lionel Messi plays his final action with his national team. Lane Johnson announcing his retirement from the NFL. Padres stay alive in the National League.
3: Left on left, Romero fires. Swing and a high fly ball, well struck. Right field, Frelick back at the wall, jumps, it's gone! Home run! Jake Cronenworth will touch them all. And the Padres have the lead. And a swing and a one hop, gobbled up by Bogart. Steps on second for one, on to first, two! And that ends the game! Oh my goodness! An absolute rocket to the shortstop, and a one-hopper that Bogarts turns into a 6-3 game-ending double play. How do you like that? And the Padres win it,
2: 4-3, and they force a game four.
1: They live to see another day. Padres with the one-run victory. Brewers have the tying run on base before that game-ending double play. Padres avoid being swept, force a game four, as you heard here on ESPN Radio. Boog Sciambi and Doug Glanville have the call for us. Back to San Diego. Boog?
2: Jay, thanks so much. Padres win it 4-3, and I guess start at the end. Michael King closes it out to get the final six outs, and we had drama.
15: I mean, did we ever? And these two teams, I mean, it's a fun matchup. The different styles, but yet they seem to complement each other in ways to just make this every inning, every pitch is something close. And look, Michael King starts game two, phenomenal in the first series in the wild card, and then comes in relief. And we learned that Mason Miller's out, and we learned that Adrian Morejon is also out, two of the top relievers, and he's able to come in and give them two strong innings to be able to close the game when they absolutely have their backs against the wall. So that really circles the story, but we're watching teams play with aggression on the bases, stealing bags, putting themselves in scoring position, and then big hit, timely hit after one after the other.
2: Yeah, and with aggression from the managers, so that's what you've got to do. And oh, another close one. You look at the at-bats, the Padres end up getting production from an unlikely source at Jake Cronenworth, who hit a big home run.
15: Absolutely, and you know, if a left-hander, he's been struggling a lot of this season, and wow, he sat on a slider and got one and hit it out, and that's what it takes. You know, everybody's done their part. If you look over the course of 162 games, everybody in that clubhouse carried the team at some point, had a big hit. So when you can consolidate in the postseason where you're all doing it on one given day, that's what it takes to win these ball games. And from Cronenworth to the great Samad Taylor stealing the bag, they really did everything they needed to do to stay one run ahead of the Brewers.
2: Padres force a game four and win it by the final of 4-3. For Doug Glanville, I'm John Sciambi, right here in your home for every pitch of the postseason, Major League Baseball on ESPN Radio and the ESPN app. Now we send it back to Jay Reynolds in the studio.
1: All right, Boog, the Padres getting their first win at home when facing elimination since the NLCS in 1984, excluding the 2020 season when, because of COVID, there were no fans. But the Padres stay alive. They force a game four. Meanwhile, in Atlanta, it's the Dodgers who take the pivotal game three of a series that was tied 1-1 heading into Tuesday.
3: Here's a swing and a high fly ball deep left field. This one's going to carry back, and that ball is gone. Kike Hernandez with a two-run shot. Kike, Mr. October, strikes again. And this one, no chance for Dubon to make a play on. And that will make it 2-0 Dodgers.
1: Dodgers would score three runs in the fourth inning and go on to a 3-1 win over the Braves in Game 3. Dave O'Brien had the call here on ESPN Radio. Dodgers scoring all 10 runs this postseason via the home run. Kike Hernandez getting the scoring underway in Game 3 with the two-run homer in the fourth inning. And after the win, spoke with our Jeff Passan.
4: Kike, it's October. You do magical things. This happens every year. What did you see from Chris Sale there on that pitch in a 0-0 game in the fourth inning?
5: Honestly, kind of surprised that he went, you know, back-to-back changeups, quote-unquote, his worst pitch, even though it's still a good pitch. I was shocked. But to be honest with you, that at-bat...
21: It's Halloween!
5: That at-bat, I was, you know, the first two at-bats kind of ended early in that inning. Great job of Páez, you know, starting the rally. You know, there's been a lot of noise going around Páez, and he was able to shut that down today and, you know, help us win a game. He got on base, put a good swing on that ball right at Ozzy, and my whole mentality was to, I realized he was trying to get a ground ball, double play, but I wanted to grind out on a bat. And I think if it wasn't for the first pitch changeup just in off, because I wasn't really thinking changeup there, I would have, you know, if thanks to that pitch was the one that I hit a homer, because after that pitch, knowing where it's got to start for it to be a ball, that one kind of popped, and I just put a swing on it, and ball hit barrel, ball go far.
4: Seems like every year great things happen to the Dodgers in October, and we saw last year Yoshinobu Yamamoto. This is his first postseason start since the World Series last year. What did you see from him tonight?
5: The usual. you know, obviously we had a tough task ahead of us with Chris Hill on that mound, but we were pretty confident because we know we had our guy going, and you know, he did what he always does. Limited damage, got into some trouble there, but limited the damage again, only gave up one, a little bit harder hit ball, that's probably a double play. So, you know, he gave us exactly what we needed. He needed to keep us in the game early, and then once we got the lead, he was able to get a little more comfortable and give us a little more depth and give the ball to the bullpen, which, you know, Tanner and Sugar did a great job too.
4: Kike, one thing you guys have done in recent years is close out series. This is a tough Braves team. This is a team that fights. What's it going to take to clinch this in a spot in the National League Championship Series?
5: I mean, if we score more than them tomorrow, we have a pretty good chance. But, you know, that's a team that's playing really good baseball on both sides of the ball, you know, offensively, defensively. They're throwing the ball really well. So, you know, we never thought this was going to be easy. We weren't really shocked that we lost the game. You know, we need to play good. We need to win. And if we win, we clinch the series. So that's what we need to do.
1: Kike Hernandez for... He's going to be a baseball analyst someday. As long as they score more than the other.

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2: League baseball looking like this. This is disgraceful, okay? Five different people made errors.
3: Yeah.
2: What the hell have y'all been doing? What the hell is going on? I can't believe it. Just a comedy of error, and the Yankees are down 2-0.
3: Yeah.
2: They're probably going to lose the damn series. 12 of the 18 innings after scoring 18 runs against Boston. 12 of the 18 innings in this series, they've been 3-and-out. 3-and-out in 12 of the 18 innings.
4: Game 3 in New York, also game 3 in Chicago. White Sox heading home with a 2-0 series lead on the Guardians. Guardians manager Stephen Vogt.
5: I think we've played in a lot of environments, you know, over the course of the year. You go on the road, there's sellouts, there's different fan bases. The first few series that we played here, it was a great crowd. I'd never experienced that here in the, 12 years I've been coming here. This is the first year I've experienced it. The crowd the way it is here, and so it's really exciting. I always like playing on the road when it's a exciting loud crowd, and anticipate it's going to be just that. And our guys have played in this environment over and over again, whether it be postseasons in the past or regular season games, so expecting it to be a loud, hostile crowd that's talking a lot of smack to us from behind the dugout, and we enjoy that.
4: Guardians and White Sox, the first of the quadruple header coming up on Wednesday. Our coverage, 3:30 Eastern, Major League Baseball is here on ESPN Radio. All the postseason action, every pitch of the baseball postseason, ESPN Radio and the ESPN app presented by Gusto. Right now, SportsCenter all night. Back to the NFL. Eagles have seen some struggles early this season, but they're 2-2, game behind the Giants in the NFC East. Philly, though, losing a key member of its offense Tuesday with right tackle Lane Johnson announcing his retirement. The 36-year-old admitting this summer that the work-life balance was weighing on him. Parents dealing with health issues, his oldest child entering the teenage years. Quote, it's hard to get time back, especially those years. Now he says he'll walk away and focus on the mental aspect. He has a Hall of Fame-worthy career and an obvious impact on the field for the Eagles. ESPN analyst Marcus Spears, Mina Kimes, Dan Orlovsky.
6: First of all, you hope that Lane Johnson, whatever might be off the field, gets figured out outside of like the desire to retire from football because of the personal matter stuff. It's a significant loss on the field. I mean, this guy's one of the greats, the all-time greats of the last decade or so in the NFL. Two-time Super Bowl champion, five-time All-Pro, six-time Pro Bowler. He is one of the key cornerstones of an organization that is notoriously an offensive line driven organization, and he'll be dearly missed, not only on the field, but I'm sure his leadership. It's a significant loss for Philly in an area that they are very much so struggling.
7: Yeah, sometimes players with those types of resumes, they get some of those awards because they just get written in because people are accustomed to writing them in. Not the case with Lane Johnson. Like, his play has not declined. He is one of the best offensive linemen of his generation, as Dan said. And when you dig into the numbers, I remember this when he was last injured, the on-off splits are dramatic when he plays and when he doesn't play. For Jalen Hurts in particular, when Lane Johnson plays versus when he doesn't, you're talking about the difference between one of the best offenses and quarterbacks in football versus one of the worst. Like, this is not an insignificant discrepancy, as we obviously saw last week. So this was already an offensive line that was struggling at multiple positions. The thought was, well, at least they're okay at tackle. They'll figure it out in the interior. Now, really, like, three of the positions, you have big question marks. And, of course, they don't have Jeff Statlin, their longtime offensive line coach, there anymore. So a lot of questions and concerns.
8: Like Dan said in the beginning, you just hope that the

0: stuff that he's dealing with is able to be rectified and he can move forward and be at peace with this decision to retire. The other part to this is too, like, the game is hard to play. And sometimes the human side and the human element gets lost, especially when we in the middle of a season and all the conversation is about how bad the Philadelphia Eagles look and the offensive line needs to be retooled. And we'll have time for that and time for that discussion. But more importantly, I think the NFL just celebrate Lane Johnson. He's going to be a Hall of Famer. He's one of the best tackles to ever play the game. And he literally was a part of an offensive line and a team where we saw do it at the highest level, win Super Bowls, go to all pros, be a Pro Bowler, ingratiate young guys into that organization. His leadership will be missed. His obviously his ability, they'll miss it on the field. But I think sometimes, just like with Jason Kelce, who's with us now, sometimes there's a bigger void when certain players leave. Mm. And I'm sure Lane Johnson is going to be one of those guys where you look around the locker room and say, damn, man, Lane not here anymore. So Howie has a lot of work to do. The offensive line and the guys left on this team has a lot to do. But kudos to Lane, man. Everybody wish they wish they could play that long at that level, and he actually did it. So we're going to celebrate what he was able to do with his career.
1: Eagles right now tied with the Cowboys in the division at 2-2. Cowboys opening the Week 5 schedule, hosting Tampa Bay. Dallas coming off their 4-point win over Houston. Quarterback Dak Prescott.
2: Right now, being able to hang on that, I mean, you know, you didn't even really go over the film that much with the coaches. You know, you just talk about the wins and loss and the must wins and the plan to win. And then after that, you know, you turn the page and you're on to the Bucs. And, you know, understanding we got a team coming here winless, how desperate they're going to be, and it's the NFL and the parity of it, and just knowing that we've got to go prove it again. Nobody cares about the win that happened last Sunday. It's about what we do now, and it's about us putting out our best version of ourselves come Thursday.
1: Cowboys facing a Bucs team in need of a win. They're one of the handful of teams at 0-4. 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
1: 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He was emotional, and Argentina crying for him. Lionel Messi marking his 208th and final game for Argentina on Tuesday. The 39-year-old had a goal and two assists in a 3-0 win in their friendly. He finishes with 126 goals in his 21 years with Argentina. ESPN analyst Casey Keller.
20: Well, I think there's 20 years now of kids growing up saying, if I do X, maybe I could have a sliver of what this guy has been able to create. When you get yourself into a situation where you're in the end of your career and people are flying around the world just to get that opportunity to watch you play one time, you know you made a massive impact on this generation, the next generation, the last generation. Look, Leo, when he was, first playing for Argentina, he was always being the player that couldn't quite live up to Maradona, couldn't quite get the job done for Argentina. And to be able to change that narrative and win a World Cup and win Copa Americas and win over a rabid fan base that felt there was never, ever going to be a player that could come close to Diego Maradona. And I would say for a large portion of Argentinians, they have now surpassed Maradona with what Lionel Messi has been able to accomplish.
1: Argentina winning its friendly on Tuesday. So did the United States, 1-0 over Canada. First shutout win against Canada since the CONCACAF Nationals League final in 2023. SportsCenter All Night, ESPN Radio. Back to hockey. Mammoth, a 5-3 win over the Devils, their first win against the Devils. Red Wings, a 5-3 win over the Senators, who suffered their first loss of the season. Panthers and Kings in L.A. was settled in the third.
21: Right side, it's Clark, lost it, and the Panthers charge in. Here's Bennett, cuts to the slot, makes a move, left side, shot, they score, and it's Matthew Tkachuk. He beats Tipper down low, and the Panthers take the lead, 2-1, with 8:40 to play here in the third.
1: 104.3 WQAM. Panthers didn't lead for the first almost 244 minutes this season until that Tkachuk goal. Wasn't the only action in the game.
22: Big check in between the benches. Edmondson and Hathaway. Hathaway wants to drop the gloves, and they will. Garnett Hathaway, a heavyweight, against Joel Edmondson for the Kings. The veteran defenseman trying to latch on. Hathaway comes over the top. Then Edmondson responds with a couple of rights in front of the Kings bench. And then Edmondson takes Hathaway down right in front of the Kings bench as the players lean over the boards and holler at Edmondson and Hathaway. Hathaway started to lose his footing, and then Edmondson looked like he gave him one more shot with the right hand.
0: A couple of big bodies engaged in there after the big hit between the two benches.
22: Fourth fight of the season for the Panthers and the first for Garnet Hathaway. He gets taken down by Kings defenseman Joel Edmondson.
1: Panthers wind up winning the game. It's a 2-1 win over the Kings.
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3: How good is that? Are you not entertained?
2: Number 5.
1: Hurricanes opening up the offense. They beat Montreal, scoring more on Tuesday than they had in their first three games of the season. 99.9 The Fan.
23: Carolina trying to get some speed working here in the Montreal zone. Drop back for Aho. Aho, Slavin tees it up. Blocked in from Beckett, he scores! Staying with it, it is Taylor Hall. Net front all night long. His second goal of the game has put Carolina up 5-3.
2: Number 4.
1: Toronto and Nashville went deep into overtime before seeing their game decided. TSN 1050.
24: Here's Nylander again, working out front. There's the shot! Scores! Austin Matthews! Absolute hero stuff from the folks you expect to be heroes. The Leafs win 5-4 in overtime.
2: Number 3.
1: Sabres and Wild also ending in overtime. WGR 550.
23: Pass up ahead to Tage Thompson.

0: 2.
1: Baseball, the Dodgers go deep and take control of their series in Atlanta. Dave O'Brien with our call.
2: And the 0-1 swinging a high fly ball. That's well hit right field. That's deep. Backing up Thomas all the way to the wall. Kiss it goodbye. Home run, Freddie Freeman. And this time, no one can catch it. No one can steal one from him. And the Dodgers hit their second home run of the fourth inning off of Chris Sale.
0: Number one.
1: The other National League series will see a game 4.
3: And a swing and a one hop. Gobbled up by Bogart. Steps on second for one. On to first, 2. And that ends the game. Oh, my goodness. An absolute rocket to the shortstop. And a one hopper that Bogart turns into a 6-3 game-ending double play.
1: Padres stay alive, as Boog Shambi called it for us. Brewers have lost now 12 straight road playoff games dating back to 2018. This particular series is the third division series all time where each of the first 3 games have been decided by one run. Philly bidding farewell to a key player. That's next. SportsCenter all night at ESPN Radio.
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4: 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It's a total different atmosphere. This is the best part of baseball.
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0: Until a World Series champion is crowned.
3: And the Dodgers are World Series champions!
0: Hear every pitch of Major League Baseball's postseason.
3: Wow!
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15: 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UCLA Bruins head football coach Bob Chesney, he's getting set for the Oregon Ducks. 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
1: Hey, it's Golub Jr. coming up Wednesday. 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
0: Coming up on SportsCenter all night. We have a pivotal game three between the Dodgers and Braves.
2: Swinging a high fly ball. That's well hit right field. That's deep. Backing up Thomas all the way to the wall. Kiss it goodbye. Home run, Freddie Freeman.
0: The Padres try to keep their season alive.
2: Swing and a high fly ball. Well struck. Right field. Freelick back at the wall. Jumps. It's gone. Home run. Jake Cronenworth.
0: One of the best O-linemen in Eagles history calls it a career.
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1: 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Big changes in Philly, one last tango in Buenos Aires, but in San Diego, backsword to the wall. Some dramatics in the first two games in Milwaukee. Brewers coming away with wins over the Padres in both, meaning San Diego was facing a must-win in Game 3 back home. They would open up the scoring in the bottom of the third with an RBI ground out, and then
2: May delivers. Swing and a ground ball. Base hit left field. Merrill around third. He's coming to the plate. He's in to score. And the Padres have a 2-0 lead. And the running game paying off early for Craig Stammen and the Padres.
1: Brewers getting half of it back with a William Contreras homer in the fourth. And then in the fifth, some aggressive base running.
2: Swing and a ball popped in the air. Out to shallow left center field. Harris is there, makes the catch. Tagging from third is Pratt. Throw to the plate is too late. And Pratt dives in safely. And the Brewers have tied this game. Man, a shallow fly out to left center field, and the Brewers aggressively running the bases, and on a sack fly, it's 2-2.
1: Padres perhaps caught a little off guard that Pratt went on that one. Maybe a different outcome at the plate if center fielder Jackson Merrill makes the catch, given the direction in which his momentum was going. Regardless, 2-2 game in the fifth. San Diego answers in the home half.
2: Left on left, Romero fires. Swing and a high fly ball, well struck. Right field, Freelick back at the wall, jumps, and gone! Home run! Jake Cronenworth will touch them all. And the Padres have the lead.
1: Padres add another run in the bottom of the sixth. Xander Bogaerts scoring on a throwing error after avoiding the barrel of a broken bat. 2-run lead once again. Brewers get one back in the seventh. Christian Yelich, an RBI single to make it 4-3. Top nine, Brewers have the tying run on base.
2: And a swing and a one hop. Gobbled up by Bogaerts. Steps on second for one. On to first, two. And that ends the game. Oh, my goodness. An absolute rocket to the shortstop. And a one hopper that Bogaerts turns into a 6-3. Game-ending double play. How do you like that? And the Padres win it 4-3, and they force a game four.
1: Boog Sciambi calling it here on ESPN Radio. Compelling game, which the Padres win 4-3. They avoid the sweep. Their first win at home and facing elimination since 1984. Brewers, meanwhile, have lost 12 straight road playoff games. Dating back to 2018, manager Pat Murphy.
18: Yeah, we got to read and react. It's playoff baseball, you know what I mean? You just kind of regroup here and see where everybody's at. I mean, the game ended like 11 minutes ago. We've used some guys. I mean, that's Uribe's third outing. Hall's second, Romero's second, Sensatella's second. So we've got some used up guys, but we'll have some available arms tomorrow for sure, and we'll assess it tonight before we leave and come up with a plan for tomorrow. We'll worry about any other games after that if they're necessary.
1: Brewers on the short end of this one, but they still lead the series 2-1. Padres have scored first in all five games this postseason. Michael King in the Game 3 win. Gets his eighth career save, his first since 2023 with the Yankees, his first in the postseason. He was making his first relief appearance this season. Xander Bogaerts, after the win, spoke with our Aldin Gonzalez.
19: Xander, you were in the perfect spot for that last ball to make the final double play. What was it like seeing Michael King come out of the bullpen? Were you surprised to see that?
20: Yeah. It's the playoffs, you know, and everyone's available, you know, whenever they're in the bullpen. pitched a hell of a game, game two, but he's the one that we needed today. It was unbelievable. It was unbelievable seeing him come in and do that after that game two performance he had. I mean, I was not, he was the last guy I was expecting to see.
19: Xander, how did you avoid the barrel of Miguel and Duhar's bat out there at shortstop? Take us through that play in the sixth inning that ended up scoring a very key run in this game.
20: I took a big lead. I mean, any little bloop, any little diving play in the infield, whatever, I'm trying to score, you know. And I saw a little line drive. I avoided it, but then I also saw the bat coming at me. It was kind of crazy. So I was focused on the ball first, but then I saw like the bat, so I got a little scared. And I was ready, I mean, for a bad throw, whatever. And, I mean, as soon as that ball bounced and went by, I knew I was going. I mean, I was lucky enough to score, you know, but every run right now in the playoffs is so important, and I'm aware of that.
19: Xander, the margins have been so tight in this series. What has it been like playing these three games, and what is it going to take to win two more against that team?
20: I mean, it's a good feeling whenever you're exhausted after a baseball game. You know, that mean you gave it all you had. You left everything out there. I mean, our pitcher, Nick, Yuki, Bragley, Adams. I mean, those guys did a great job, but I think the player of the game has to go to Michael King. Right? I mean, him coming up, I mean, I was not expecting to see him. I saw him throw a four-seamer 97. I was like, what are we doing? Because he just pitched a couple days ago. So, I mean, it was impressive.
1: Padres ended on the double play. They beat the Brewers 4-3. Milwaukee still leads the series 2-1. Wednesday, game four. Our coverage, 9:30 Eastern here on ESPN Radio and the ESPN app. Every pitch of baseball's postseason is on ESPN Radio. Right now, SportsCenter all night. The other National League series, seeing game three in Atlanta. Braves and Dodgers split the first two in L.A. Dodgers going to the long ball in the third. Just not long enough.
2: The pitch, swing and a high fly ball left field, hit pretty deep, racing back to Bond on the track, at the wall, leaping up, and he made the catch right up against the yellow line. A spectacular play. Mauricio Dubon, the throw into first base, gets away, but Betts will head on back to the bag and stay there. Dubon timed that magically in left field, up against the fence, and right up against the yellow line, he pulled it back.
1: That one in the third, not long enough, but LA would learn from that, and an inning later.
2: Here's a swing and a high fly ball, deep left field. This one's going to carry back, and that ball is gone. Kike Hernandez with a two-run shot. Kike, Mr. October, strikes again. And this one, no chance for Dubon to make a play on. And that will make it 2-0 Dodgers. And the 0-1 swing and a high fly ball. That's well hit right field. That's deep. Backing up Thomas all the way to the wall. Kiss it goodbye. Home run, Freddie Freeman. And this time, no one can catch it. No one can steal one from him. And the Dodgers hit their second home run of the fourth inning off of Chris Sale. And they lead it 3-0.
1: Three runs in the fourth inning. Yoshinobu Yamamoto makes it stand.
2: Two strikes on Thomas. Here's the pitch. Swing and a foul tip to the mitt. Held by Smith. That's a strikeout. And two down. Yamamoto with his ninth tonight. And here's the 1-2 to Riley. Swing and a miss. Struck him out. There's 10 in the book. Yamamoto, 10 strikeouts. A 1-2-3 seventh inning. And the Dodgers still lead it 3-1.
1: 3-1 would ultimately be the final. L.A. gets the win, takes a 2-1 series lead. Three runs in this one. All 10 runs scored this postseason have come via the home run. You heard the game, of course, here on ESPN Radio. Dave O'Brien, Jessica Mendoza had the call for us. Back to Atlanta. Dave?
2: Jay, thank you very much. They're filing out pretty unhappily here in Atlanta, 42,000 strong tonight, as their beloved Braves fall to the Dodgers by a final score of 3-1. So it's a 2-1 lead heading into game four. Something about the Dodgers this time of the year, obviously tremendous talent. They have this gigantic payroll. They have all these all-star players, but they've got a grit about them. And just the way the game ended, Mookie Betts with a tough dig at short, low throw. Freddie Freeman, who always seems to be there in the clutch, scoops it out of the dirt. They win the ball game.
4: This one felt different, though. And you mentioned how they have the best away record than any other team in baseball. And as much as they were trying in games one and two, don't get me wrong, but there was something different about understanding Chris Sale on the other side. And they felt like they really had to get this one done. And the celebration after Freddie made that beautiful dig was like they just finished the series. I mean, and it feels like that because when you have a game that Chris Sale starts, Yoshinobu Yamamoto on the other end, and you win that game against him, it just feels like you can win the series.
2: Earlier this summer, Sale won that matchup between those two great starting pitchers, and Yamamoto wins it here tonight. A lot of help from the defense and also from the bullpen. So now we turn to game number four. That'll be Malley against Tyler Glasnow, who when he is on and when he's throwing strikes, he can be absolutely unhittable. We saw Malley earlier in the playoffs throw the ball quite well, though he went seven strong innings.
4: Yeah, you're not going to see maybe the same swing and miss from Tyler number two, which is Malley, but Tyler number one and Tyler Glasnow, that's what he does. No one gets more swing and miss on this staff and honestly in baseball as far as starting pitchers are concerned than Tyler Glasnow. Key for him will be throwing strikes, but I think another really strong matchup, even though it's game number four.
2: It's going to be do or die for the Atlanta Braves. They need to win or their season is over. If they win, the series will return to Los Angeles for a fifth and deciding game on Friday. We'll see what happens tomorrow right here on ESPN Radio. For Jess Mendoza, I'm Dave O'Brien on your home for every pitch of the postseason. 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
1: All right, Dave, all four series continue on Wednesday, both of the National League series and the two American League series resume. The quadruple header starting with the Guardians, White Sox, Chicago up to Love. They can complete a sweep at home after taking the first two in Cleveland. The Yankees, meanwhile, dropped the first two on the road at the Trop, trying to avoid a sweep at home at the hands of the Rays. Yankees manager Aaron Boone.
21: 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So that's my expectation this time. It has to be. That's, obviously we're completely up against it now. So, we got to bring it tomorrow night.
1: 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Again, the Guardians and White Sox start the quadruple header coverage. 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
22: Hurts. Calling for the football. He's back. He's looking. He's still looking. He starts to run. He is firing. Complete. Touchdown.
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1: 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Jalen Hurts has had his share of success when he has time in the pocket. Tuesday, a significant change, perhaps, to that confidence in the pocket. Two-time All-Pro right tackle Lane Johnson announcing his retirement, saying that upon reflection, his priorities have changed. Quote, right now it's critical I focus on my mental health.
24: This is not something that came out of nowhere for Lane Johnson. In fact, this is something that I'm told he strongly considered this past summer before confirming and committing to the Philadelphia Eagles that he wanted to play this season. Mental health has always been at the forefront for him. There's also a personal situation involving people close to him that he's been dealing with for the last several weeks. You mentioned that he stepped away before last week's game. That was one of the warning signs for the Philadelphia Eagles, and actually that has happened a few times in the past, right before the game, and Lane Johnson decides simply cannot get out on the field. And as he mentioned in his retirement announcement, he doesn't want to be there, doesn't want to be on the field unless he is fully 100% committed. He did not feel like he could do that, so now he steps away for good, one of the best tackles of the last decade or so, officially retiring.
1: Insider Ian Rappaport from the NFL Network. The tangible impact, wins and losses, the Eagles, 122 wins, 63 losses when Johnson started. They were 18-30 when he was not in the lineup. He missed four practices during training camp for personal reasons. Returned in August, saying at the time that this would likely be his final season, but he steps away now and calls it a career. ESPN analyst Booger McFarland.
3: Well, first and foremost, I hope Lane's okay. Like, this is not normal to retire at the start of a season during the season. So whatever he's dealing with off the field, I hope he and his family can take care of that, and I wish him the best. Congrats on a tremendous career. Like, he's one of the best right tackles ever played a game. He's a first ballot Hall of Famer. I think that if you are a historian of the game and you understand the game of football, what he did. Think about this. Offensive line wasn't his first position. Mm-mm. He switched positions and turned into an offensive lineman and a Hall of Fame offensive lineman at that. And so just congrats on a great career, man. Outstanding player. And I just hope that whatever is going on off the field, he's able to deal with, because life goes on beyond football. He's still a young man and has a lot more life to live.
1: Jalen Hurts QBR, 66 with Lane Johnson on the field, 46 without him. Lane Johnson, not the only athlete out in Philly. That's next. SportsCenter All Night continues. It's ESPN Radio.
0: Football Sunday on ESPN Radio. Confidence is soaring in New England following a huge road win in Buffalo. Now the Patriots face another tough test as Kirk Cousins and a 3-1 Las Vegas Raiders come to town. Coverage begins Sunday at noon Eastern with kickoff at 1 Eastern on ESPN Radio. 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
6: For the first time in 53 years, the New York Knicks are the world champs.
7: 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I still don't believe it.
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9: Tonight, we play like we want to go home champions.
5: Knicks are just a few months removed from the emotional high of their first NBA championship in 53 years, but now the reality of business. Talks on a contract extension with Karl-Anthony Towns not going smoothly. He's eligible for a four-year, $277 million max extension, but is reportedly feeling disrespected. The deal on the table is far shy of that. He says the chances of having a new deal by the start of the season don't look good when it was pointed out that he helped the Knicks snap a five-decade-long title drought. Quote, no bleep, Sherlock. I just won a championship. You think it was pretty easy. ESPN's Vince Goodwill.
10: If you're Karl-Anthony Towns, guys, his max is around $273, $274, $275 million. Taking a $76 million haircut is a non-starter for Karl-Anthony Towns at this stage. Even if that is $50 million, that is a $75 million haircut. Can they find a compromise in the middle? Don't forget, Josh Hart is up for an extension. In a year, OG Anunoby's up for an extension. I didn't say Jalen Brunson because we can assume that he's going to get all of his money and is not giving a cent back. Can you keep this team together, or are the Knicks as an organization and a franchise satisfied with winning one championship in the last 53 years?
5: Knicks owner James Dolan says the team will not go into the second spending apron. That means some tough decisions going to have to be made. Earlier on ESPN Radio, our David Dennis Jr.
11: James Dolan is reminding us why people hated him for all these years. This is the thing. Like, they won a championship, and he goes out and he gets to do all the talking. Kind of made a fool of himself during the finals, but it's all washed away by the Knicks winning. But in the NBA, when you're in the championship level, and you, especially when you win one, you kind of go into the second apron.
5: Yeah.
11: And for him to immediately say, I'm not going to second apron for no real reason, just ideological reason of him being like, I'm the man. He should go into the second apron. You making more money than just about anybody else in the league. You can afford it. This is just about stubbornness and wanting to do it his way. And now you have Karl-Anthony Towns, who has sacrificed so much for the Knicks. Like, when they lose, he's the guy that everybody points at. He just wants his bag. And the idea that he should give up money, a la Jalen Brunson, who kind of didn't really give up money, is just Jim Dolan making problems that should not exist.
5: The deal reportedly on the table, about $200 million, which would be $77 million shy of the max. Meanwhile, in Philly, the Sixers losing some roster depth. An MRI confirming Tuesday that center Ariel Hakpoti suffered a torn right Achilles in the preseason opener on Monday. ESPN's Dave McMenamin.
12: We know that this is a very deep Sixers team. If you're going to point to one kind of problematic or soft area of their lineup, it is at center. And obviously Joel Embiid's missed 150 games over the last three seasons. And although he's fully healthy right now, they want to be cognizant of having appropriate backups that can give him some minutes and give him some games off, quite frankly, throughout the regular season when his body's not feeling well. Hakpoti went down just 5 minutes into the preseason opener on a non-contact right leg injury. the obviously Achilles tear, tough blow for Agporti personally and also for the Sixers, because they don't have a ton of options to fill his spot. Now, obviously, they also have Adembona, who's going to be their backup center. He's dealing with a left foot injury right now, but they expect him back at some point this preseason. They brought in Taco Fall, the 7'5" former Celtic, to see if he could have a chance to make the team on a two-way roster spot. But if they want to use a full-fledged roster spot to fill the role that Agporti had, even if they get the disabled player exception, they're only going to have about $1.8 million below the cap in order to sign a player. That's not enough to sign a guy on a vet minimum contract. And so they're going to either have to try to get someone like Fall or someone else in the two-way spot, or possibly waive Jabari Walker, who's only on a partially guaranteed contract, in order to open up more roster maneuverability and sign someone. But if you watched Walker last night, after Agporti went out, he had 11 points and 11 rebounds and played stretch five.
5: Phillies, $1.8 million below the first apron, so they can't sign a player to replace Agporti to their open roster spot without either waiving a player or making a small trade to free up more space. Phillies regular season opener, October 20th in New York against the Knicks. SportsCenter All Night, ESPN Radio. Speaking of New York, on the ice, Rangers pulling away from the Islanders for another win.
13: Box around the boards. Net is empty. Lafreniere for the hat trick. He scores. Well, Dave, that's a way to get off the schneid. A hat trick for Lafreniere.
14: They don't ask you how. They just ask you how many. And that's number three for him on the night.
5: And his third career hat trick for Lafreniere. Rangers a 5-2 win over the Islanders, 880 ESPN New York. Rangers a four-game win streak since losing their season opener. Maple Leafs were down 3-0 in their game Tuesday, but rallied to go to overtime with the Predators tied at 4.
13: Here's Nylander again, working out front. There's the shot!
5: His second goal, and it comes with 14 seconds left in overtime. TSN 1050, Maple Leafs a 5-4 overtime win. Sabres beat the Wild 3-2 in overtime. Owen Power with the game winner. Golden Knights pulling away from the Kraken.
15: One penalty released. Centering try, Barbashev right. Hurdle tucks it home at the right post. It's a power play goal, and the Knights lead 6-1 with 10:17 to go in the third period.
5: It would be a 6-2 win for the Golden Knights over the Kraken. Hurdle with two goals and two assists. Third career game with multiple goals and multiple assists. Fox Sports 98.9 with the win. Hurricanes a 6-4 win over the Canadiens. Six goals for Carolina. That's one more than they had in their first three games combined to begin the season. Sebastian Aho, team high, four goals in three games thus far this season. Baseball series continuing. That's next. SportsCenter All Night at ESPN Radio.
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3: Lionel Messi plays his final action with his national team. Lane Johnson announcing his retirement from the NFL. Padres stay alive in the National League.
4: Left on left, Romero fires. Swing and a high fly ball, well struck. Right field, Frelick back at the wall, jumps, and gone! Home run! Jake Cronenworth will touch them all. And the Padres have the lead. And a swing and a one hop, gobbled up by Bogart. Steps on second for one, on to first, two! And that ends the game! Oh my goodness! An absolute rocket to the shortstop, and a one-hopper that Bogarts turns into a 6-3 game-ending double play. How do you like that? And the Padres win it 4-3, and they force a game four.
3: They live to see another day. Padres with the one-run victory. Brewers have the tying run on base before that game-ending double play. Padres avoid being swept, force a game four, as you heard here on ESPN Radio. Boog Shambi and Doug Glanville have the call for us. Back to San Diego. Boog?
4: Jay, thanks so much. Padres win it 4-3, and I guess start at the end. Michael King closes it out to get the final six outs, and we had drama.
5: I mean, did we ever? And these two teams, I mean, it's a fun matchup. They're different styles, but yet they seem to complement each other in ways to just make this every inning, every pitch is something close. And look, Michael King starts game two, phenomenal in the first series in the wild card, and then comes in relief. And we learned that Mason Miller is out, and we learned that Adrian Morejon is also out, two of the top relievers, and he's able to come in and give them two strong innings to be able to close the game when they absolutely their backs against the wall. So that really circles the story. But we're watching teams play with aggression on the bases, stealing bags, putting themselves in scoring position, and then big hit, timely hit after one after the other.
4: Yeah, and with aggression from the managers. So that's what you've got to do. And oh, another close one. You look at the at-bats, the Padres end up getting production from an unlikely source of Jake Cronenworth, who hit a big home run.
5: Absolutely. And, you know, if a left-hander, he's been struggling a lot of this season. And, wow, he sat on a slider and got one and hit it out. And that's what it takes. You know, everybody's done their part. If you look over the course of 162 games, everybody in that clubhouse carried the team at some point, had a big hit. So when you can consolidate in the postseason where you're all doing it on one given day, that's what it takes to win these ball games. And from Cronenworth to the great Samad Taylor stealing the bag, they really did everything they needed to do to stay one run ahead of the Brewers.
4: Padres force a game four and win it by the final of 4-3. For Doug Glanville, I'm John Shambi right here in your home for every pitch of the postseason. Major League Baseball on ESPN Radio and the ESPN app. Now we send it back to Jay Reynolds in the studio.
3: All right, Boog, the Padres getting their first win at home when facing elimination since the NLCS in 1984. Excluding the 2020 season when, because of COVID, there were no fans. But the Padres stay alive. They force a game four. Meanwhile, in Atlanta, it's the Dodgers who take the pivotal game three of a series that was tied 1-1 heading into Tuesday.
6: Here's a swing and a high fly ball deep left field. This one's going to carry back, and that ball is gone. Kike Hernandez with a two-run shot. Kike, Mr. October, strikes again. And this one, no chance for Dubon to make a play on. And that will make it 2-0 Dodgers.
3: Dodgers would score three runs in the fourth inning and go on to a 3-1 win over the Braves in Game 3. Dave O'Brien had the call here on ESPN Radio. Dodgers scoring all 10 runs this postseason via the home run. Kike Hernandez getting the scoring underway in Game 3 with the two-run homer in the fourth inning. And after the win, spoke with our Jeff Passan.
7: Kike, it's October. You do magical things. This happens every year. What did you see from Chris Sale there on that pitch in a 0-0 game in the fourth inning?
8: Kind of surprised that he went, you know, back-to-back changeups, quote-unquote, his worst pitch, even though it's still a good pitch. I was shocked. But to be honest with you, that at-bat...
9: Halloween!
8: That at-bat, I was, the first two at-bats kind of ended early in that inning. Great job of Páez, you know, starting the rally. You know, there's been a lot of noise going around Páez, and he was able to shut that down today and, you know, help us win a game. He got on base, put a good swing on that ball right at Ozzie. And my whole mentality was to, I realized he was trying to get a ground ball, double play, but I wanted to grind out on a bat. And I think if it wasn't for the first pitch changeup just in off, because I wasn't really thinking changeup there, I would have, you know, if thanks to that pitch was the one that I hit a homer, because after that pitch, knowing where it's got to start for it to be a ball, that one kind of popped, and I just put a swing on it, and ball hit barrel, ball go far.
7: Seems like every year great things happen to the Dodgers in October, and we saw last year Yoshinobu Yamamoto. This is his first postseason start since the World Series last year. What did you see from him tonight?
8: The usual. You know, obviously we had a tough task ahead of us with Chris Sale on that mound, but we were pretty confident because we know we had our guy going, and, you know, he did what he always does. Limited damage, got into some trouble there, but limited the damage again, only gave up one a little bit harder hit ball. That's probably a double play. So, you know, he gave us exactly what we needed. He needed to keep us in the game early, and then once we got the lead, he was able to get a little more comfortable and give us a little more depth and give the ball to the bullpen, which, you know, Tanner and Sugar did a great job too.
7: Kike, one thing you guys have done in recent years is close out series. This is a tough Braves team. It's a team that fights. What's it going to take to clinch this in a spot in the National League Championship Series?
8: If we score more than them tomorrow, we have a pretty good chance. But, you know, that's a team that's playing really good baseball on both sides of the ball, you know, offensively, defensively. They're throwing the ball really well. So, you know, we never thought this was going to be easy. We weren't really shocked that we lost a game. You know, we need to play good. We need to win. And if we win, we clinch the series. So that's what we need to do.
3: He's going to be a baseball analyst someday. As long as they score more than the other team, they have a good chance of winning. Dodgers win on Tuesday, 3-1 over the Braves. They have a 2-1 series lead. Chris Sale in the loss for Atlanta. 5 innings, gave up 3 runs, struck out 7. His manager, Walt Weiss.
10: The Dodgers did a good job of really grinding at bats and running up his pitch count. And they typically do that. I mean, they have one of the lower swing rates in the league. And they force you into the zone. And the command wasn't perfect, but the stuff was really good still with Chris.
3: Braves trail 2-1 in the series. They are 0-8 in their history when they trail 2-1 in a best-of-5 series. Wednesday, all 4 series continue. Game 4s in the National League and the American League. We will see Game 3 for both of the series, and both of the series can come to an end. White Sox taking the first two in Cleveland, while the Yankees dropped the first two against the Rays at the Trop. And struggling defensively with 4 errors in Game 2, New York manager Aaron Boone.
11: In a large season where you face different adversities, you've got to be able to handle that. You've got to be able to handle that within the grind. And then, you know, when you get into the postseason where everything's heightened so much, you got to be able to handle the successes and failures that come your way. We've done that so far this season, but we certainly got to answer right now here as we've had our, you know, first really difficult postseason moment as well.

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2: 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And our guys have played in this environment over and over again, whether it be postseasons in the past or regular season games. So expecting it to be a loud, hostile crowd that's talking a lot of smack to us from behind the dugout, and we enjoy that.
3: 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Right now, SportsCenter all night. Back to the NFL. Eagles have seen some struggles early this season, but they're 2-2, game behind the Giants in the NFC East. Philly, though, losing a key member of its offense Tuesday with right tackle Lane Johnson announcing his retirement. The 36-year-old admitting this summer that the work-life balance was weighing on him. Parents dealing with health issues, his oldest child entering the teenage years. Quote, it's hard to get time back, especially those years. Now he says he'll walk away and focus on the mental aspect. He has a Hall of Fame-worthy career and an obvious impact on the field for the Eagles. ESPN analyst Marcus Spears, Mina Kimes, Dan Orlovsky.
4: First of all, you hope that Lane Johnson, whatever might be off the field, gets figured out outside of like the desire to retire from football because of the personal matter stuff. It's a significant loss on the field. I mean, this guy's one of the greats, the all-time greats of the last decade or so in the NFL. Two-time Super Bowl champion, five-time All-Pro, six-time Pro Bowler. He is one of the key cornerstones of an organization that is notoriously an offensive line-driven organization, and he'll be dearly missed, not only on the field, but I'm sure his leadership. It's a significant loss for Philly in an area that they are very much so struggling.
5: Yeah, sometimes players with those types of resumes, they get some of those awards because they just get written in because people are accustomed to writing them in. Not the case with Lane Johnson. Like, his play has not declined. He is one of the best offensive linemen of his generation, as Dan said. And when you dig into the numbers, and I remember this when he was last injured, the on-off splits are dramatic when he plays and when he doesn't play. For Jalen Hurts in particular, when Lane Johnson plays versus when he doesn't, you're talking about the difference between one of the best offenses and quarterbacks in football versus one of the worst. Like, this is not an insignificant discrepancy, as we obviously saw last week. So this is already an offensive line that was struggling at multiple positions. The thought was, well, at least they're okay at tackle. They'll figure it out in the interior. Now, really, like, three of the positions, you have big question marks. And, of course, they don't have Jeff Statlin, their longtime offensive line coach, there anymore. So a lot of questions and concerns.
6: Like Dan said in the beginning, you just hope that the stuff that he's dealing with is able to be rectified and he can move forward and be at peace with this decision to retire. The other part to this is too, like, the game is hard to play. And sometimes the human side and the human element gets lost, especially when we in the middle of a season and all the conversation is about how bad the Philadelphia Eagles look and the offensive line needs to be retooled. And we'll have time for that and time for that discussion. But more importantly, I think the NFL just celebrate Lane Johnson. He's going to be a Hall of Famer. He's one of the best tackles to ever play the game. And he literally was a part of an offensive line and a team where we saw do it at the highest level. Win Super Bowls, go to All Pros, be a Pro Bowler,

0: ingratiate young guys into that organization, his leadership will be missed. His ability, they'll miss it on the field. But I think sometimes, just like with Jason Kelce, who's with us now, sometimes there's a bigger void when certain players leave. Mm. And I'm sure Lane Johnson is going to be one of those guys where you look around the locker room and say, damn, man, Lane not here anymore. So Howie has a lot of work to do. The offensive line and the guys left on this team has a lot to do, but kudos to Lane, man. Everybody wish they could play that long at that level, and he actually did it. So we're going to celebrate what he was able to do with his career.
1: Eagles right now tied with the Cowboys in the division at 2-2. Cowboys opening the Week 5 schedule, hosting Tampa Bay. Dallas coming off their 4-point win over Houston. Quarterback Dak Prescott.
2: Right now, being able to hang on that, I mean, you know, you don't even really go over the film that much with the coaches. You know, you just talk about the wins and loss and the must wins and the plan to win. And then after that, you know, you turn the page and you're on to the Bucs. And, you know, understanding we got a team coming here winless, how desperate they're going to be. And it's the NFL and the parity of it. And just knowing that we've got to go prove it again. Nobody cares about the win that happened last Sunday. It's about what we do now. And it's about us putting out our best version of ourselves come Thursday.
1: Cowboys facing a Bucs team in need of a win. They're one of the handful of teams at 0-4. Calling it an international career. That's next. 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
18: 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The early bird special is on as Jalen Hurts and the Eagles fly in to take on Trevor Lawrence and the Jaguars in the London game. 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
4: 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He was emotional, and Argentina crying for him. Lionel Messi marking his 208th and final game for Argentina on Tuesday. The 39-year-old had a goal and two assists in a 3-0 win in their friendly. He finishes with 126 goals in his 21 years with Argentina. ESPN analyst Casey Keller.
5: Well, I think there's 20 years now of kids growing up saying, if I do X, maybe I could have a sliver of what this guy has been able to create. When you get yourself into a situation where you're in the end of your career and people are flying around the world just to get that opportunity to watch you play one time, you know you made a massive impact on this generation, the next generation, the last generation. Look, Leo, when he was, first playing for Argentina, he was always being the player that couldn't quite live up to Maradona, couldn't quite get the job done for Argentina. And to be able to change that narrative and win a World Cup and win Copa Americas and win over a rabid fan base that felt there was never, ever going to be a player that could come close to Diego Maradona. And I would say for a large portion of Argentinians, they have now surpassed Maradona with what Lionel Messi has been able to accomplish.
4: Argentina winning its friendly on Tuesday. So did the United States, 1-0 over Canada. First shutout win against Canada since the CONCACAF Nationals League final in 2023. SportsCenter All Night, ESPN Radio. Back to hockey. Mammoth, a 5-3 win over the Devils, their first win against the Devils. Red Wings, a 5-3 win over the Senators, who suffered their first loss of the season. Panthers and Kings in L.A. was settled in the third.
6: Right side, it's Clark, lost it, and the Panthers charge in. Here's Bennett, cuts to the slot, makes a move, left side, shot, they score, and it's Matthew Tkachuk. He beats Kipper down low, and the Panthers take the lead, 2-1, with 8:40 to play here in the third.
4: 104-3 WQAM. Panthers didn't lead for the first almost 244 minutes this season until that Tkachuk goal. Wasn't the only action in the game.
7: Big check in between the benches. Edmondson and Hathaway. Hathaway wants to drop the gloves, and they will. Garnett Hathaway, a heavyweight against Joel Edmondson for the Kings. The veteran defenseman trying to latch on. Hathaway comes over the top. Then Edmondson responds with a couple of rights in front of the Kings bench. And then Edmondson takes Hathaway down. Right in front of the Kings bench as the players lean over the boards and holler at Edmondson and Hathaway. Hathaway started to lose his footing, and then Edmondson looked like he gave him one more shot with the right hand.
8: A couple of big bodies engaged in there after the big hit between the two benches.
7: Fourth fight of the season for the Panthers and the first for Garnett Hathaway. He gets taken down by Kings defenseman Joel Edmondson.
4: Panthers wind up winning the game. It's a 2-1 win over the Kings.
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3: number 5.
4: Hurricanes opening up the offense. They beat Montreal, scoring more on Tuesday than they had in their first three games of the season. 99-9, the Fan.
10: Carolina trying to get some speed working here in the Montreal zone. Drop back for Aho. Aho, Slavin tees it up. Watch out for Beck, and he scores! Staying with it, it is Taylor Hall. Net front all night long. His second goal of the
3: number four.
4: Toronto and Nashville went deep into overtime before seeing their game decided. TSN 1050.
11: Here's Nylander again. Working out front. There's the shot. Scores! Austin Matthews. Absolute hero stuff from the folks you expect to be heroes. The Leafs win 5-4 in overtime.
3: Number three.
4: Sabres and Wild also ending in overtime. WGR 550.
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1: Baseball, the Dodgers go deep and take control of their series in Atlanta. Dave O'Brien with our call.
2: And the 0-1. Swinging a high fly ball. That's well hit right field. That's deep. Backing up Thomas all the way to the wall. Kiss it goodbye. Home run, Freddie Freeman. And this time, no one can catch it. No one can steal one from him. And the Dodgers hit their second home run of the fourth inning off of Chris Sale.
0: Number one.
1: The other National League series will see a game four.
3: And a swing and a one hop. Gobbled up by Bogart. Steps on second for one. On to first two. And that ends the game. Oh, my goodness. An absolute rocket to the shortstop. And a one hopper that Bogarts turns into a 6-3 game-ending double play.
1: Padres stay alive, as Boog Shambi called it for us. Brewers have lost now 12 straight road playoff games dating back to 2018. This particular series is the third division series all time where each of the first three games have been decided by one run. Philly bidding farewell to a key player. That's next. SportsCenter all night at ESPN Radio.
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2: 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That's well hit right field. That's deep. Backing up Thomas all the way to the wall. Kiss it goodbye. Home run, Freddie Freeman.
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2: Swing, a high fly ball. Well struck. Right field. Freelick back at the wall. Jumps. It's gone. Home run. Jake Cronenworth.
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1: 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Big changes in Philly. One last tango in Buenos Aires. But in San Diego, backs were to the wall. Some dramatics in the first two games in Milwaukee. Brewers coming away with wins over the Padres in both, meaning San Diego was facing a must-win in Game 3 back home. They would open up the scoring in the bottom of the third with an RBI ground out, and then
2: May delivers. Swing and a ground ball. Base hit left field. Merrill around third. He's coming to the plate. He's in to score. And the Padres have a 2-0 lead. And the running game paying off early for Craig Stammen and the Padres.
1: Brewers getting half of it back with a William Contreras homer in the fourth. And then in the fifth, some aggressive base running.
2: Swing and a ball popped in the air out to shallow left center field. Harris is there, makes the catch. Tagging from third is Pratt. Throw to the plate is too late. And Pratt dives in safely. And the Brewers have tied this game. Man, a shallow fly out to left center field, and the Brewers aggressively running the bases, and on a sack fly, it's 2-2.
1: Padres perhaps caught a little off guard that Pratt went on that one. Maybe a different outcome at the plate if center fielder Jackson Merrill makes the catch, given the direction in which his momentum was going. Regardless, 2-2 game in the fifth. San Diego answers in the home half.
2: Left on left, Romero fires. Swing and a high fly ball. Well struck. Right field. Freelick back at the wall. Jumps. It's gone. Home run. Jake Cronenworth will touch them all. And the Padres have the lead.
1: Padres had another run in the bottom of the sixth. Xander Bogart scoring on a throwing error after avoiding the barrel of a broken bat. 2-run lead once again. Brewers get one back in the seventh. Christian Yelich, an RBI single to make it 4-3. Top nine. Brewers have the tying run on base.
2: And a swing and a one hop. Gobbled up by Bogart. Steps on second for one. On to first, two. And that ends the game. Oh, my goodness. An absolute rocket to the shortstop. And a one hopper that Bogart turns into a 6-3 game-ending double play. How do you like that? And the Padres win it 4-3, and they force a game four.
1: Boog Sciambi calling it here on ESPN Radio. Compelling game, which the Padres win 4-3. They avoid the sweep. Their first win at home when facing elimination since 1984. Brewers, meanwhile, have lost 12 straight road playoff games, dating back to 2018, manager Pat Murphy.
20: Yeah, we got to read and react. This playoff baseball, you know what I mean? You just kind of regroup here and see where everybody's at. I mean, the game ended like 11 minutes ago. We've used some guys. I mean, that's Uribe's third outing. Hall's second, Romero's second, Sensatella's second. So we've got some used up guys, but we'll have some available arms tomorrow for sure, and we'll assess it tonight before we leave and come up with a plan for tomorrow. We'll worry about any other games after that if they're necessary.
1: Brewers on the short end of this one, but they still lead the series 2-1. Padres have scored first in all five games this postseason. Michael King in the Game 3 win gets his eighth career save, his first since 2023 with the Yankees, his first in the postseason. He was making his first relief appearance this season. Xander Bogaerts, after the win, spoke with our Aldin Gonzalez.
21: Xander, you were in the perfect spot for that last ball to make the final double play. What was it like seeing Michael King come out of the bullpen? Were you surprised to see that?
22: Yeah. It's the playoffs, you know, and everyone's available, you know, whenever
3: They were in the bullpen. Pitched a hell of a game, game two, but he's the one that we needed today. It was unbelievable. It was unbelievable seeing him come in and do that after that game two performance he had. I mean, I was not. He was the last guy I was expecting to see.
21: Xander, how did you avoid the barrel of Miguel Andujar's bat out there at shortstop? Take us through that play in the sixth inning that ended up scoring a very key run in this game.
3: I took a big lead. I mean, any little bloop, any little diving play in the infield, whatever, I'm trying to score, you know. And I saw a little line drive. I avoided it, but then I also saw the bat coming at me. It was kind of crazy. So I was focused on the ball first, but then I saw like the bat, so I got a little scared. And I was ready, I mean, for a bad throw, whatever. And, I mean, as soon as that ball bounced and went by, I knew I was going. I mean, I was lucky enough to score, you know. But every run right now in the playoffs is so important, and I'm aware of that.
21: Xander, the margins have been so tight in this series. What has it been like playing these three games, and what is it going to take to win two more against that team?
3: I mean, it's a good feeling whenever you're exhausted after a baseball game. You know, that means you gave it all you had. You left everything out there. I mean, our pitcher, Nick, Yuki, Bragley, Adams. I mean, those guys did a great job, but I think the player of the game has to go to Michael King, right? I mean, him coming up, I mean, I was not expecting to see him. I saw him throw a four-seamer 97. I was like, what are we doing? Because he just pitched a couple of days ago. So, I mean, it was impressive. It was impressive.
1: Padres ended on the double play. They beat the Brewers 4-3. Milwaukee still leads the series 2-1. Wednesday, game four. Our coverage, 9:30 Eastern here on ESPN Radio and the ESPN app. Every pitch of baseball's postseason is on ESPN Radio. Right now, SportsCenter all night. The other National League series, seeing game three in Atlanta. Braves and Dodgers split the first two in L.A. Dodgers going to the long ball in the third. Just not long enough.
2: The pitch, swing and a high fly ball left field, hit pretty deep, racing back to Bond on the track, at the wall, leaping up, and he made the catch, right up against the yellow line. A spectacular play. Mauricio Dubon, the throw into first base, gets away, but Betts will head on back to the bag and stay there. Dubon timed that magically in left field, up against the fence, and right up against the yellow line, he pulled it back.
1: That one in the third, not long enough, but LA would learn from that, and an inning later.
2: Here's a swing and a high fly ball, deep left field. This one's going to carry back, and that ball is gone. Kike Hernandez with a two-run shot. Kike, Mr. October, strikes again. And this one, no chance for Dubon to make a play on. And that will make it 2-0 Dodgers. And the 0-1 swing and a high fly ball. That's well hit right field. That's deep. Backing up Thomas all the way to the wall. Kiss it goodbye. Home run, Freddie Freeman. And this time, no one can catch it. No one can steal one from him. And the Dodgers hit their second home run of the fourth inning off of Chris Sale. And they lead it 3-0.
1: Three runs in the fourth inning. Yoshinobu Yamamoto makes it stand.
2: Two strikes on Thomas. Here's the pitch. Swing and a foul tip to the mitt. Held by Smith. That's a strikeout. And two down. Yamamoto with his ninth tonight. And here's the 1-2 to Riley. Swing and a miss. Struck him out. There's 10 in the book. Yamamoto, 10 strikeotsa 1-2-3 seventh inning. And the Dodgers still lead it 3-1.
1: 3-1 would ultimately be the final. L.A. gets the win, takes a 2-1 series lead. Three runs in this one. All 10 runs scored this postseason have come via the home run. You heard the game, of course, here on ESPN Radio. Dave O'Brien, Jessica Mendoza had the call for us. Back to Atlanta. Dave?
2: Jay, thank you very much. They're filing out pretty unhappily here in Atlanta, 42,000 strong tonight, as their beloved Braves fall to the Dodgers by a final score of 3-1. So it's a 2-1 lead heading into game four. Something about the Dodgers this time of the year, obviously tremendous talent. They have this gigantic payroll. They have all these all-star players, but they've got a grit about them. And just the way the game ended, Mookie Betts with a tough dig at short, low throw. Freddie Freeman, who always seems to be there in the clutch, scoops it out of the dirt. They win the ball game.
4: This one felt different, though. And you mentioned how they have the best away record than any other team in baseball. And as much as they were trying in games one and two, don't get me wrong, but there was something different about understanding Chris Sale on the other side. And they felt like they really had to get this one done. And the celebration after Freddie made that beautiful dig was like they just finished the series. I mean, and it feels like that because when you have a game that Chris Sale starts, Yoshinobu Yamamoto on the other end, and you win that game against him, it just feels like you can win the series.
2: Earlier this summer, Sale won that matchup between those two great starting pitchers, and Yamamoto wins it here tonight. A lot of help from the defense and also from the bullpen. So now we turn to game number four. That'll be Malley against Tyler Glasnow, who when he is on and when he's throwing strikes, he can be absolutely unhittable. We saw Malley earlier in the playoffs throw the ball quite well, though he went seven strong innings.
4: Yeah, you're not going to see maybe the same swing and miss from Tyler number two, which is Malley, but Tyler number one and Tyler Glasnow, that's what he does. No one gets more swing and miss on this staff and honestly in baseball as far as starting pitchers are concerned than Tyler Glasnow. Key for him will be throwing strikes, but I think another really strong matchup, even though it's game number four.
2: It's going to be do or die for the Atlanta Braves. They need to win or their season is over. If they win, the series will return to Los Angeles for a fifth and deciding game on Friday. We'll see what happens tomorrow right here on ESPN Radio. For Jess Mendoza, I'm Dave O'Brien on your home for every pitch of the postseason. 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
1: All right, Dave, all four series continue on Wednesday, both of the National League series and the two American League series resume. The quadruple header starting with the Guardians, White Sox, Chicago up 2-0. They can complete a sweep at home after taking the first two in Cleveland. The Yankees, meanwhile, dropped the first two on the road at the Trop, trying to avoid a sweep at home at the hands of the Rays. Yankees manager Aaron Boone.
5: 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That's, you know, obviously we're completely up against it now. So, you know, we gotta bring it tomorrow night.
1: 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Again, the Guardians and White Sox start the quadruple header coverage. 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
6: Hurts. Calling for the football. He's back. He's looking. He's still looking. He starts to run. He is firing. Complete. Touchdown. Smitty. Devontae Smith. 22 yards.
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1: 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Jalen Hurts has had his share of success when he has time in the pocket. Tuesday, a significant change, perhaps, to that confidence in the pocket. Two-time All-Pro right tackle Lane Johnson announcing his retirement, saying that upon reflection, his priorities have changed. Quote, right now it's critical I focus on my mental health.
24: This is not something that came out of nowhere for Lane Johnson. In fact, this is something that I'm told he strongly considered this past summer before confirming and committing to the Philadelphia Eagles that he wanted to play this season. Mental health has always been at the forefront for him. There's also a personal situation involving people close to him that he has been dealing with for the last several weeks. You mentioned that he stepped away before last week's game. That was one of the warning signs for the Philadelphia Eagles, and actually that has happened a few times in the past, right before the game, and Lane Johnson decides simply cannot get out on the field. And as he mentioned in his retirement announcement, he doesn't want to be there, doesn't want to be on the field unless he is fully 100% committed. He did not feel like he could do that, so now he steps away for good, one of the best tackles of the last decade or so, officially retiring.
1: Insider Ian Rappaport from the NFL Network. The tangible impact, wins and losses. The Eagles, 122 wins, 63 losses when Johnson started. They were 18-30 when he was not in the lineup. He missed four practices during training camp for personal reasons. Returned in August, saying at the time that this would likely be his final season, but he steps away now and calls it a career. ESPN analyst Booger McFarland.
7: Well, first and foremost, I hope Lane's okay. Like, this is not normal to retire at the start of a season during the season. So whatever he's dealing with off the field, I hope he and his family can take care of that, and I wish him the best. Congrats on a tremendous career. Like, he's one of the best right tackles ever played a game. He's a first ballot Hall of Famer. I think that if you are a historian of the game and you understand the game of football, what he did. Think about this. Offensive line wasn't his first position. Mm-mm. He switched positions and turned into an offensive lineman and a Hall of Fame offensive lineman at that. And so just congrats on a great career, man. Outstanding player. And I just hope that whatever is going on off the field, he's able to deal with, because life goes on beyond football. He's still a young man and has a lot more life to live.
1: Jalen Hurts, QBR, 66 with Lane Johnson on the field, 46 without him. Lane Johnson, not the only athlete out in Philly. That's next. Sports Center All Night continues. It's ESPN Radio.
17: 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South Carolina marches into Gainesville looking to pull off a statement upset against the 4-1 16th ranked Florida Gators. 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
4: It's a surreal feeling. I still don't believe it.
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1: Knicks are just a few months removed from the emotional high of their first NBA championship in 53 years, but now the reality of business. Talks on a contract extension with Karl-Anthony Towns not going smoothly. He's eligible for a four-year, $277 million max extension, but is reportedly feeling disrespected. The deal on the table is far shy of that. He says the chances of having a new deal by the start of the season don't look good when it was pointed out that he helped the Knicks snap a five-decade-long title drought. Quote, no bleep, Sherlock. I just won a championship. You think it was pretty easy. ESPN's Vince Goodwill.
12: If you're Karl-Anthony Towns, guys, his max is around 273, 274, $275 million. Taking a $76 million haircut is a non-starter for Karl-Anthony Towns at this stage. Even if that is $50 million, that is a $75 million haircut. Can they find a compromise in the middle? Don't forget, Josh Hart is up for an extension. In a year, OG Anunoby is up for an extension. I didn't say Jalen Brunson because we can assume that he's going to get all of his money and is not giving a cent back. Can you keep this team together, or are the Knicks as an organization and a franchise satisfied with winning one championship in the last 53 years?
1: Knicks owner James Dolan says the team will not go into the second spending apron. That means some tough decisions going to have to be made. Earlier on ESPN Radio, our David Dennis Jr.
13: James Dolan is reminding us why people hated him for all these years. this is the thing. Like, they won a championship, and he goes out and he gets to do all the talking. Kind of made a fool of himself during the finals, but it's all washed away by the Knicks winning. But in the NBA, when you're in the championship level, and you, especially when you win one, you kind of go into the second apron.
1: Yeah.
13: And for him to immediately say, I'm not going to second apron for no real reason, just ideological reason of him being like, I'm the man. He should go into the second apron. You making more money than just about anybody else in the league. You can afford it. This is just about stubbornness and wanting to do it his way. And now you have Karl-Anthony Towns, who has sacrificed so much for the Knicks. Like, when they lose, he's the guy that everybody points at. He just wants his bag. And the idea that he should give up money, a la Jalen Brunson, who kind of didn't really give up money, is just Jim Dolan making problems that should not exist.
1: The deal reportedly on the table, about $200 million, which would be $77 million shy of the max. Meanwhile, in Philly, the Sixers losing some roster depth. An MRI confirming Tuesday that center Ariel Hakpourty suffered a torn right Achilles in the preseason opener on Monday. ESPN's Dave McMenamin.
14: We know that this is a very deep Sixers team. If you're going to point to one kind of problematic or soft area of their lineup, it is at center. And obviously Joel Embiid's missed 150 games over the last three seasons. And although he's fully healthy right now, they want to be cognizant of having appropriate backups that can give him some minutes and give him some games off, quite frankly, throughout the regular season when his body's not feeling well. Hakpourty went down just 5 minutes into the preseason opener on a non-contact right leg injury. The obviously Achilles tear, tough blow for Hakpourty personally and also for the Sixers because they don't have a ton of options to fill his spot. Now, obviously, they also have Adem Bona, who's going to be their backup center. He's dealing with a left foot injury right now, but they expect him back at some point this preseason. They brought in Taco Fall, the 7'5" former Celtics, to see if he could have a chance to make the team on a two-way roster spot. But if they want to use a full-fledged roster spot to fill the role that Huck Porty had, even if they get the disabled player exception, they're only going to have about $1.8 million below the cap in order to sign a player. That's not enough to sign a guy on a vet minimum contract. And so they're going to either have to try to get someone like Fall or someone else in the two-way spot, or possibly waive Jabari Walker, who's only on a partially guaranteed contract, in order to open up more roster maneuverability and sign someone. But if you watched Walker last night, after Huck Porty went out, he had 11 points and 11 rebounds and played stretch five.
1: Phillies $1.8 million below the first apron, so they can't sign a player to replace Huck Porty to their open roster spot without either waiving a player or making a small trade to free up more space. Phillies regular season opener, October 20th in New York against the Knicks. SportsCenter All Night, ESPN Radio. Speaking of New York, on the ice, Rangers pulling away from the Islanders for another win.
0: Box around the boards. Net is empty. Lafreniere for the hat trick. He scores. Well, Dave, that's a way to get off the schneid. A hat trick for Lafreniere.
6: They don't ask you how. They just ask you how many. And that's number three for him on the night.
1: And his third career hat trick for Lafreniere. Rangers a 5-2 win over the Islanders, 880 ESPN New York. Rangers a four-game win streak since losing their season opener. Maple Leafs were down 3-0 in their game Tuesday, but rallied to go to overtime with the Predators tied at 4.
0: Here's Nylander again, working out front. There's the shot! Scores! Austin Matthews, absolute hero stuff from the folks you expect to be heroes. The Leafs win 5-4.
1: His second goal, and it comes with 14 seconds left in overtime. TSN 1050, Maple Leafs a 5-4 overtime win. Sabres beat the Wild 3-2 in overtime. Owen Power with the game winner. Golden Knights pulling away from the Kraken.
7: One penalty released. Centering try, Barbashev right. Hurdle tucks it home at the right post. It's a power play goal, and the Knights lead 6-1 with 10:17 to go in the third period.
1: It would be a 6-2 win for the Golden Knights over the Kraken. Hurdle with two goals and two assists. Third career game with multiple goals and multiple assists. Fox Sports 98.9 with the win. Hurricanes a 6-4 win over the Canadiens. Six goals for Carolina. That's one more than they had in their first three games combined to begin the season. Sebastian Aho, team high, four goals in three games thus far this season. Baseball series continuing. That's next. 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
20: Snooze off. 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The early bird special is on as Jalen Hurts and the Eagles fly in to take on Trevor Lawrence and the Jaguars in the London game. Then it's all eyes on Monday Night Football in L.A. Josh Allen and the Bills take on Matthew Stafford and the Rams. 2 days, two star-studded matchups. 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
1: Lionel Messi plays his final action with his national team. Lane Johnson announcing his retirement from the NFL. Padres stay alive in the National League.
21: Left on left, Romero fires. Swing and a high fly ball, well struck. Right field, Frelick back at the wall, jumps, it's gone! Home run! Jake Cronenworth will touch them all. And the Padres have the lead. And a swing and a one hop, gobbled up by Bogart. Steps on second for one, on to first, two! And that ends the game! Oh my goodness! An absolute rocket to the shortstop, and a one-hopper that Bogarts turns into a 6-3 game-ending double play. How do you like that? And the Padres win it 4-3, and they force a game four.
1: They live to see another day. Padres with the one-run victory. Brewers have the tying run on base before that game-ending double play. Padres avoid being swept, force a game four, as you heard here on ESPN Radio. Boog Shambi and Doug Glanville had the call for us. Back to San Diego. Boog?
21: Jay, thanks so much. Padres win it 4-3, and I guess start at the end. Michael King closes it out to get the final six outs, and we had drama.
22: I mean, did we ever? And these two teams, I mean, it's a fun matchup. They're different styles, but yet they seem to complement each other in ways to just make this every inning, every pitch is something close. And look, Michael King starts game two, phenomenal in the first series in the wild card, and then comes in relief. And we learn that Mason Miller is out, and we learn that Adrian Morejon is also out, two of the top relievers, and he's able to come in and give them two strong innings to be able to close the game when they absolutely their backs against the wall. So that really circles the story. But we're watching teams play with aggression on the bases, stealing bags, putting themselves in scoring position, and then big hit, timely hit after one after the other.
21: Yeah, and with aggression from the managers. So that's what you've got to do. And oh, another close one. You look at the at bats, the Padres end up getting production from an unlikely source of Jake Cronenworth, who hit a big home run.
22: Absolutely. And, you know, if a left-hander, he's been struggling a lot of this season. And, wow, he sat on a slider and got one and hit it out. And that's what it takes. You know, everybody's done their part. If you look over the course of 162 games, everybody in that clubhouse carried the team at some point, had a big hit. So when you can consolidate in the postseason where you're all doing it on one given day, that's what it takes to win these ball games. And from Cronenworth to the great Samad Taylor stealing the bag, they really did everything they needed to do to stay one run ahead of the Brewers.
21: Padres force a game four and win it by the final of 4-3. For Doug Glanville, I'm John Shambi right here in your home for every pitch of the postseason. Major League Baseball on ESPN Radio. and the ESPN app. Now we send it back to Jay Reynolds in the studio.
1: All right, Boog, the Padres getting their first win at home when facing elimination since the NLCS in 1984. Excluding the 2020 season when, because of COVID, there were no fans. But the Padres stay alive. They force a game four. Meanwhile, in Atlanta, it's the Dodgers who take the pivotal game three of a series that was tied 1-1 heading into Tuesday.
21: Here's a swing and a high fly ball deep left field. This one's going to carry back, and that ball is gone. Kike Hernandez with a two-run shot. Kike, Mr. October, strikes again. And this one, no chance for Dubon to make a play on. And that will make it 2-0 Dodgers.
1: Dodgers would score three runs in the fourth inning and go on to a 3-1 win over the Braves in Game 3. Dave O'Brien had the call here on ESPN Radio. Dodgers scoring all 10 runs this postseason via the home run. Kike Hernandez getting the scoring underway in Game 3 with the two-run homer in the fourth inning. And after the win, spoke with our Jeff Passan.
2: Kike, it's October. You do magical things. This happens every year. What did you see from Chris Sale there on that pitch in a 0-0 game in the fourth inning?
3: Kind of surprised that he went, you know, back-to-back changeups, quote-unquote, his worst pitch, even though it's still a good pitch. I was shocked. But to be honest with you, that at-bat...
4: Halloween!
3: That at-bat, I was, you know, the first two at-bats kind of ended early in that inning. Great job of Páez, you know, starting the rally. You know, there's been a lot of noise going around Páez, and he was able to shut that down today and, you know, help us win a game. He got on base, put a good swing on that ball right at Ozzie, and my whole mentality was to, I realized he was trying to get a ground ball, double play, but I wanted to grind out on a bat. And I think if it wasn't for the first pitch changeup just in off, because I wasn't really thinking changeup there, I would have, you know, if thanks to that pitch was the one that I hit a homer, because after that pitch, knowing where it's got to start for it to be a ball, that one kind of popped, and I just put a swing on it, and ball hit barrel, ball go far.
2: Seems like every year great things happen to the Dodgers in October, and we saw last year Yoshinobu Yamamoto. This is his first postseason start since the World Series last year. What did you see from him tonight?
3: The usual. You know, obviously we had a tough task ahead of us with Chris Sale on that mound, but we were pretty confident because we know we had our guy going, and, you know, he did what he always does. Limited damage, got into some trouble there, but limited the damage again, only gave up one, a little bit harder hit ball. That's probably a double play. So, you know, he gave us exactly what we needed. He needed to keep us in the game early, and then once we got the lead, he was able to get a little more comfortable and give us a little more depth and give the ball to the bullpen, which, you know, Tanner and Sugar did a great job too.
2: Kike, one thing you guys have done in recent years is close out series. This is a tough Braves team. It's a team that fights. What's it going to take to clinch this in a spot in the National League Championship Series?
3: I mean, if we score more than them tomorrow, we have a pretty good chance. But, you know, that's a team that's playing really good baseball on both sides of the ball, you know, offensively, defensively. They're throwing the ball really well. So, you know, we never thought this was going to be easy. We weren't really shocked that we lost the game. You know, we need to play good. We need to win. And if we win, we clinch the series. So that's what we need to do.
1: He's going to be a baseball analyst someday. As long as they score more than the other team, they have a good chance of winning. Dodgers win on Tuesday, 3-1 over the Braves. They have a 2-1 series lead. Chris Sale in the loss for Atlanta. Five innings, gave up three runs, struck out seven. His manager, Walt Weiss.
23: The Dodgers did a good job of really grinding at bats and running up his pitch count, and they typically do that. I mean, they have one of the lower swing rates in the league, and they force you into the zone, and probably the command wasn't perfect, but the stuff was really good still with Chris.
1: Braves trail 2-1 in the series. They are 0-8 in their history when they trail 2-1 in a best-of-five series. Wednesday, all four series continue. Game fours in the National League and the American League. We will see game three for both of the series, and both of the series can come to an end. White Sox taking the first two in Cleveland, while the Yankees dropped the first two against the Rays at the Trop. And struggling defensively with four errors in game two, New York manager Aaron Boone.
24: In a large season where you face different adversities, you've got to be able to handle that. You've got to be able to handle that within the grind. And then, you know, when you get into the postseason where everything's heightened so much, you got to be able to handle the successes and failures that come your way. We've done that so far this season, but we certainly got to answer right now here as we've had our, you know, first really difficult postseason moment as well.
1: Max Fried will get the start for the Yankees, although he's expected to become a dad any day now.
4: I mean, yeah, but I'd not like to get too into the personal stuff. But yeah, I've got a really supportive family that understands that this is my job, and it's not going to affect what happens tomorrow.
1: Yankees and Rays, game three in New York. Rays leading the series 2-0. Here's our Stephen A. Smith.
5: This is a disgrace.
10: Should be.
5: This is a disgrace. Now, I'm looking at Aaron Boone now. I've been a supporter of Aaron Boone for years. Mm-hmm. I can't support him any longer. You can't have a team out there looking like the Bad News Bears. It's bad enough that only Ben Rice is hitting the damn ball, okay, after scoring 18 runs against the Red Sox. But you can't have a professional baseball team in Major League

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2: Eagles have seen some struggles early this season, but they're 2-2, game behind the Giants in the NFC East. Philly, though, losing a key member of its offense Tuesday with right tackle Lane Johnson announcing his retirement. The 36-year-old admitting this summer that the work-life balance was weighing on him. Parents dealing with health issues, his oldest child entering the teenage years. Quote, it's hard to get time back, especially those years. Now he says he'll walk away and focus on the mental aspect. He has a Hall of Fame-worthy career and an obvious impact on the field for the Eagles. ESPN analyst Marcus Spears, Mina Kimes, Dan Orlovsky.
3: First of all, you hope that Lane Johnson, whatever might be off the field, gets figured out outside of like the desire to retire from football because of the personal matter stuff. It's a significant loss on the field. I mean, this guy's one of the greats, the all-time greats of the last decade or so in the NFL. Two-time Super Bowl champion, five-time All-Pro, six-time Pro Bowler. He is one of the key cornerstones of an organization that is notoriously an offensive line-driven organization. And he'll be dearly missed, not only on the field, but I'm sure his leadership. It's a significant loss for Philly in an area that they are very much so struggling.
4: Yeah, sometimes players with those types of resumes, they get some of those awards because they just get written in because people are accustomed to writing them in. Not the case with Lane Johnson. Like, his play has not declined. He is one of the best offensive linemen of his generation, as Dan said. And when you dig into the numbers, I remember this when he was last injured, the on-off splits are dramatic when he plays and when he doesn't play. For Jalen Hurts in particular, when Lane Johnson plays versus when he doesn't, you're talking about the difference between one of the best offenses and quarterbacks in football versus one of the worst. Like, this is not an insignificant discrepancy, as we obviously saw last week. So this is already an offensive line that was struggling at multiple positions. The thought was, well, at least they're okay at tackle. They'll figure it out in the interior. Now, really, like, three of the positions, you have big question marks. And, of course, they don't have Jeff Statlin, their longtime offensive line coach, there anymore. So a lot of questions and concerns.
5: Like Dan said in the beginning, you just hope that the stuff that he's dealing with is able to be rectified and he can move forward and be at peace with this decision to retire. The other part to this is, too, like, the game is hard to play. And sometimes the human side and the human element gets lost, especially when we in the middle of a season and all the conversation is about how bad the Philadelphia Eagles look and the offensive line needs to be retooled. And we'll have time for that and time for that discussion. But more importantly, I think the NFL just celebrate Lane Johnson. He's going to be a Hall of Famer. He's one of the best tackles to ever play the game. And he literally was a part of an offensive line and a team where we saw do it at the highest level. Win Super Bowls, go to all pros, be a Pro Bowler, ingratiate young guys into that organization. His leadership will be missed. His obviously, his ability, they'll miss it on the field. But I think sometimes, just like with Jason Kelce, who's with us now, sometimes there's a bigger void when certain players leave. Mm. And I'm sure Lane Johnson is going to be one of those guys where you look around the locker room and say, damn, man, Lane not here anymore. So Howie has a lot of work to do. The offensive line and the guys left on this team has a lot to do. But kudos to Lane, man. Everybody wish they could play that long at that level, and he actually did it. So we're going to celebrate what he was able to do with his career.
2: Eagles right now tied with the Cowboys.

0: in the division to 2-2. Cowboys opening the Week 5 schedule, hosting Tampa Bay. Dallas coming off their 4-point win over Houston. Quarterback Dak Prescott.
1: Right now, being able to hang on that. I mean, you know, you didn't even really go over the film that much with the coaches. You know, you just talk about the wins and loss and the must wins and the plan to win. And then after that, you know, you turn the page and you're on to the Bucs. And, you know, understanding we got a team coming here winless, how desperate they're going to be. And it's the NFL and the parity of it. And just knowing that we've got to go prove it again. Nobody cares about the win that happened last Sunday. It's about what we do now. And it's about us putting out our best version of ourselves come Thursday.
0: Cowboys facing a Bucs team in need of a win. They're one of the handful of teams at 0-4. Calling it an international career. That's next. SportsCenter All Night. It's ESPN Radio.
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18: 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Then it's all eyes on Monday Night Football in L.A. Josh Allen and the Bills take on Matthew Stafford and the Rams. 2 days, 2 star-studded matchups. 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
19: 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UCLA Bruins head football coach Bob Chesney, he's getting set for the Oregon Ducks. 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
3: 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He was emotional, and Argentina crying for him. Lionel Messi marking his 208th and final game for Argentina on Tuesday. The 39-year-old had a goal and two assists in a 3-0 win in their friendly. He finishes with 126 goals in his 21 years with Argentina. ESPN analyst Casey Keller.
4: Well, I think there's 20 years now of kids growing up saying, if I do X, maybe I could have a sliver of what this guy has been able to create. When you get yourself into a situation where you're in the end of your career and people are flying around the world just to get that opportunity to watch you play one time, you know you made a massive impact on this generation, the next generation, the last generation. Look, Leo, when he was, first playing for Argentina, he was always being the player that couldn't quite live up to Maradona, couldn't quite get the job done for Argentina. And to be able to change that narrative and win a World Cup and win Copa Americas and win over a rabid fan base that felt there was never, ever going to be a player that could come close to Diego Maradona. And I would say for a large portion of Argentinians, they have now surpassed Maradona with what Lionel Messi has been able to accomplish.
3: Argentina winning its friendly on Tuesday. So did the United States, 1-0 over Canada. First shutout win against Canada since the CONCACAF Nationals League final in 2023. SportsCenter All Night, ESPN Radio. Back to hockey. Mammoth, a 5-3 win over the Devils, their first win against the Devils. Red Wings, a 5-3 win over the Senators, who suffered their first loss of the season. Panthers and Kings in L.A. was settled in the third.
5: Right side, it's Clark, lost it, and the Panthers charge in. Here's Bennett, cuts to the slot, makes a move, left side, shot, they score, and it's Matthew Tkachuk. He beats Kipper down low, and the Panthers take the lead, 2-1, with 8:40 to play here in the third.
3: 104.3 WQAM. Panthers didn't lead for the first almost 244 minutes this season until that Tkachuk goal. Wasn't the only action in the game.
6: Big check in between the benches. Edmondson and Hathaway. Hathaway wants to drop the gloves, and they will. Garnett Hathaway, a heavyweight, against Joel Edmondson for the Kings. The veteran defenseman trying to latch on. Hathaway comes over the top. Then Edmondson responds with a couple of rights in front of the Kings bench. And then Edmondson takes Hathaway down. Right in front of the Kings bench as the players lean over the boards and holler at Edmondson and Hathaway. Hathaway started to lose his footing, and then Edmondson looked like he gave him one more shot with a right hand.
7: A couple of big bodies engaged in there after the big hit between the two benches.
6: Fourth fight of the season for the Panthers and the first for Garnett Hathaway. He gets taken down by Kings defenseman Joel Edmondson.
3: Panthers wind up winning the game. It's a 2-1 win over the Kings.
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8: 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Are you not entertained?
2: Number 5.
3: Hurricanes opening up the offense. They beat Montreal, scoring more on Tuesday than they had in their first three games of the season. 99.9 The Fan.
9: Carolina trying to get some speed working here in the Montreal zone. Drop back for Aho. Aho. Slavin tees it up. Watch out for Beckett. He scores!
2: Number 4.
3: Toronto and Nashville went deep into overtime before seeing their game decided. TSN 1050.
10: Here's Nylander again. Working out front. There's the shot! Scores! Austin Matthews! Absolute hero stuff from the folks you expect to be heroes. The Leafs win 5-4 in overtime.
2: Number 3.
3: Sabres and Wild also ending in overtime. WGR 550.
9: Pass up ahead to Tage Thompson. Here's

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1: Baseball, the Dodgers go deep and take control of their series in Atlanta. Dave O'Brien with our call.
2: And the 0-1 swinging a high fly ball. That's well hit right field. That's deep. Backing up Thomas all the way to the wall. Kiss it goodbye. Home run, Freddie Freeman. And this time, no one can catch it. No one can steal one from him. And the Dodgers hit their second home run of the fourth inning off of Chris Sale.
0: Number one.
1: The other National League series will see a game four.
3: And a swing and a one hop. Gobbled up by Bogart. Steps on second for one. On to first two. And that ends the game. Oh, my goodness. An absolute rocket to the shortstop. And a one hopper that Bogart turns into a 6-3 game-ending double play.
1: Padres stay alive, as Boog Shambi called it for us. Brewers have lost now 12 straight road playoff games dating back to 2018. This particular series is the third division series all time where each of the first three games have been decided by one run. Philly bidding farewell to a key player. That's next. SportsCenter all night at ESPN Radio.
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0: Until a World Series champion is crowned.
3: And the Dodgers are World Series champions.
0: Hear every pitch of Major League Baseball's postseason.
3: Wow.
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0: Coming up on SportsCenter All Night. We have a pivotal game 3 between the Dodgers and Braves.
2: Swinging a high fly ball that's well hit right field. That's deep. Backing up Thomas all the way to the wall. Kiss it goodbye. Home run, Freddie Freeman.
0: The Padres trying to keep their season alive.
2: Swing a high fly ball. Well struck. Right field. Freelick back at the wall. Jumps. It's gone. Home run. Jake Cronenworth.
0: One of the best O-linemen in Eagles history calls it a career.
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20: 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McKenna ripped it.
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1: 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If big changes in Philly, one last tango in Buenos Aires, but in San Diego, backs were to the wall. Some dramatics in the first 2 games in Milwaukee. Brewers coming away with wins over the Padres in both, meaning San Diego was facing a must-win in Game 3 back home. They would open up the scoring in the bottom of the third with an RBI ground out, and then
2: May delivers. Swing and a ground ball. Base hit left field. Merrill around third. He's coming to the plate. He's in to score. And the Padres have a 2-0 lead. And the running game paying off early for Craig Stammen and the Padres.
1: Brewers getting half of it back with a William Contreras homer in the fourth. And then in the fifth, some aggressive base running.
2: Swing and a ball popped in the air out to shallow left center field. Harris is there, makes the catch. Tagging from third is Pratt. Throw to the plate is too late. And Pratt dives in safely. And the Brewers have tied this game. Man, a shallow fly out to left center field, and the Brewers aggressively running the bases, and on a sack fly, it's 2-2.
1: Padres perhaps caught a little off guard that Pratt went on that one. Maybe a different outcome at the plate if center fielder Jackson Merrill makes the catch, given the direction in which his momentum was going. Regardless, 2-2 game in the fifth. San Diego answers in the home half.
2: Left on left, Romero fires. Swing and a high fly ball. Well struck. Right field. Freelick back at the wall. Jumps. It's gone. Home run. Jake Cronenworth will touch them all. And the Padres have the lead.
1: Padres had another run in the bottom of the sixth. Xander Bogart scoring on a throwing error after avoiding the barrel of a broken bat. 2-run lead once again. Brewers get one back in the seventh. Christian Yelich, an RBI single to make it 4-3. Top 9. Brewers have the tying run on base.
2: And a swing and a one hop. Gobbled up by Bogart. Steps on second for one. On to first, 2. And that ends the game. Oh, my goodness. An absolute rocket to the shortstop. And a one hopper that Bogart turns into a 6-3 game-ending double play. How do you like that? And the Padres win it 4-3, and they force a game 4.
1: Boog Shambi calling it here on ESPN Radio. Compelling game, which the Padres win 4-3. They avoid the sweep. Their first win at home when facing elimination since 1984. Brewers, meanwhile, have lost 12 straight road playoff games, dating back to 2018, manager Pat Murphy.
21: Yeah, we got to read and react. This playoff baseball, you know what I mean? You just kind of regroup here and see where everybody's at. I mean, the game ended like 11 minutes ago. We've used some guys. I mean, that's Uribe's third outing. Hall's second, Romero's second, Sensatella's second. So we've got some used up guys, but we'll have some available arms tomorrow for sure, and we'll assess it tonight before we leave and come up with a plan for tomorrow. We'll worry about any other games after that if they're necessary.
1: Brewers on the short end of this one, but they still lead the series 2-1. Padres have scored first in all five games this postseason. Michael King in the Game 3 win gets his eighth career save, his first since 2023 with the Yankees, his first in the postseason. He was making his first relief appearance this season. Xander Bogaerts, after the win, spoke with our Aldin Gonzalez.
5: Xander, you were in the perfect spot for that last ball to make the final double play. What was it like seeing Michael King come out of the bullpen? Were you surprised to see that?
6: Yeah. It's the playoffs, you know, and everyone's available, you know, whenever they're in the bullpen. Pitched a hell of a game two, but he's the one that we needed today. It was unbelievable. It was unbelievable seeing him come in and do that after that game two performance he had. I mean, he was the last guy I was expecting to see.
5: Xander, how did you avoid the barrel of Miguel Andujar's bat out there at shortstop? Take us through that play in the sixth inning that ended up scoring a very key run in this game.
6: I took a big lead. I mean, any little bloop, any little diving play in the infield, whatever, I'm trying to score, you know. And I saw a little line drive. I avoided it, but then I also saw the bat coming at me, which was kind of crazy. So I was focused on the ball first, but then I saw the bat, so I got a little scared. And I was ready, I mean, for a bad throw, whatever. And, I mean, as soon as that ball bounced and went by, I knew I was going. I mean, I was lucky enough to score, you know, but every run right now in the playoffs is so important, and I'm aware of that.
5: Xander, the margins have been so tight in this series. What has it been like playing these three games, and what is it going to take to win two more against that team?
6: I mean, it's a good feeling whenever you're exhausted after a baseball game. You know, that mean you gave it all you had. You left everything out there. I mean, our pitcher, Nick, Yuki, Bragley, Adams. I mean, those guys did a great job, but I think the player of the game has to go to Michael King. Right? I mean, him coming up, I mean, I was not expecting to see him. I saw him throw a four-seamer 97. I was like, what are we doing? Because he just pitched a couple of days ago. So, I mean, it was impressive. It was impressive.
1: Padres ended on the double play. They beat the Brewers 4-3. Milwaukee still leads the series 2-1. Wednesday, Game 4. Our coverage, 9:30 Eastern here on ESPN Radio and the ESPN app. Every pitch of baseball's postseason is on ESPN Radio. Right now, SportsCenter all night. The other National League series, seeing Game 3 in Atlanta. Braves and Dodgers split the first two in L.A. Dodgers going to the long ball in the third. Just not long enough.
2: The pitch, swing and a high fly ball left field, hit pretty deep, racing back to Bond on the track, at the wall, leaping up, and he made the catch, right up against the yellow line. A spectacular play. Mauricio Dubon, the throw into first base, gets away, but Betts will head on back to the bag and stay there. Dubon timed that magically in left field, up against the fence, and right up against the yellow line, he pulled it back.
1: That one in the third, not long enough, but LA would learn from that, and an inning later.
2: Here's a swing and a high fly ball, deep left field. This one's going to carry back, and that ball is gone. Kike Hernandez with a two-run shot. Kike, Mr. October, strikes again. And this one, no chance for Dubon to make a play on. And that will make it 2-0 Dodgers. And the 0-1 swing and a high fly ball. That's well hit right field. That's deep. Backing up Thomas all the way to the wall. Kiss it goodbye. Home run, Freddie Freeman. And this time, no one can catch it. No one can steal one from him. And the Dodgers hit their second home run of the fourth inning off of Chris Sale. And they lead it 3-0.
1: Three runs in the fourth inning. Yoshinobu Yamamoto makes it stand.
2: Two strikes on Thomas. Here's the pitch. Swing and a foul tip to the mitt. Held by Smith. That's a strikeout. And two down. Yamamoto with his ninth tonight. And here's the 1-2 to Riley. Swing and a miss. Struck him out. There's 10 in the book. Yamamoto, 10 strikeouts. A 1-2-3 seventh inning. And the Dodgers still lead it 3-1.
1: 3-1 would ultimately be the final. L.A. gets the win, takes a 2-1 series lead. Three runs in this one. All 10 runs scored this postseason have come via the home run. You heard the game, of course, here on ESPN Radio. Dave O'Brien, Jessica Mendoza had the call for us. Back to Atlanta. Dave?
2: Jay, thank you very much. They're filing out pretty unhappily here in Atlanta, 42,000 strong tonight as their beloved Braves fall to the Dodgers by a final score of 3-1. So it's a 2-1 lead heading into Game 4. Something about the Dodgers this time of the year, obviously tremendous talent. They have this gigantic payroll. They have all these all-star players. But they've got a grit about them. And just the way the game ended, Mookie Betts with a tough dig at short, low throw, Freddie Freeman, who always seems to be there in the clutch, scoops it out of the dirt. They win the ball game.
7: This one felt different, though. And you mentioned how they have the best away record than any other team in baseball. And as much as they were trying in games 1 and 2, don't get me wrong, but there was something different about understanding Chris Sale on the other side. And they felt like they really had to get this one done. And the celebration after Freddie made that beautiful dig was like they just finished the series. I mean, and it feels like that because when you have a game that Chris Sale starts, Yoshinobu Yamamoto on the other end, and you win that game against him, it just feels like you can win the series.
2: Earlier this summer, Sale won that matchup between those two great starting pitchers, and Yamamoto wins it here tonight. A lot of help from the defense and also from the bullpen. So now we turn to game number 4. That'll be Mally against Tyler Glasnow, who when he is on and when he's throwing strikes, he can be absolutely unhittable. We saw Mally earlier in the playoffs throw the ball quite well, though he went 7 strong innings.
7: Yeah, you're not going to see maybe the same swing and miss from Tyler number 2, which is Mally, but Tyler number 1, Tyler Glasnow, that's what he does. No one gets more swing and miss on this staff and honestly in baseball as far as starting pitchers are concerned than Tyler Glasnow. Key for him will be throwing strikes, but I think another really strong matchup, even though it's game number 4.
2: It's going to be do or die for the Atlanta Braves. They need to win or their season is over. If they win, the series will return to Los Angeles for a 5th and deciding game on Friday. We'll see what happens tomorrow right here on ESPN Radio. For Jess Mendoza, I'm Dave O'Brien on your home for every pitch of the postseason. 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
1: All right, Dave, all 4 series continue on Wednesday, both of the National League series and the 2 American League series resume. The quadruple header starting with the Guardians, White Sox, Chicago up 2-0. They can complete a sweep at home after taking the first 2 in Cleveland. The Yankees, meanwhile, dropped the first 2 on the road at the Trop, trying to avoid a sweep at home at the hands of the Rays. Yankees manager Aaron Boone.
8: This group has done a really good job all year of you know, bouncing back through a tough game, through some tough moments in the season, and handled it all very well. So that's my expectation this time. It has to be. That's, you know, obviously we're completely up against it now. So, you know, we gotta bring it tomorrow night.
1: 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Again, the Guardians and White Sox start the quadruple header coverage. 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
22: 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Calling for the football. He's back. He's looking. He's still looking. He starts to run. He is firing.
23: 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Touchdown. 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
1: Sports Radio 94 WIP. Jalen Hurts has had his share of success when he has time in the pocket. Tuesday, a significant change, perhaps, to that confidence in the pocket. 2-time All-Pro right tackle Lane Johnson announcing his retirement, saying that upon reflection, his priorities have changed. Quote, right now it's critical I focus on my mental health.
25: This is not something that came out of nowhere for Lane Johnson. In fact, this is something that I'm told he strongly considered this past summer before confirming and committing to the Philadelphia Eagles that he wanted to play this season. Mental health has always been at the forefront for him. There's also a personal situation involving people close to him that he's been dealing with for the last several weeks. You mentioned that he stepped away before last week's game. That was one of the warning signs for the Philadelphia Eagles, and actually that has happened a few times in the past, right before the game, and Lane Johnson decides simply cannot get out on the field. And as he mentioned in his retirement announcement, he doesn't want to be there, doesn't want to be on the field unless he is fully 100% committed. He did not feel like he could do that, so now he steps away for good. One of the best tackles of the last decade or so officially retiring.
1: Insider Ian Rappaport from the NFL Network. The tangible impact, wins and losses. The Eagles, 122 wins, 63 losses when Johnson started. They were 18-30 when he was not in the lineup. He missed four practices during training camp for personal reasons. Returned in August, saying at the time that this would likely be his final season, but he steps away now and calls it a career. ESPN analyst Booger McFarland.
9: Well, first and foremost, I hope Lane's okay. Like, this is not normal to retire at the start of a season during the season. So whatever he's dealing with off the field, I hope he and his family can take care of that, and I wish him the best. Congrats on a tremendous career. Like, he's one of the best right tackles ever played a game. He's a first ballot Hall of Famer. I think that if you are a historian of the game and you understand the game of football, what he did. Think about this. Offensive line wasn't his first position. Mm-mm. He switched positions and turned into an offensive lineman and a Hall of Fame offensive lineman at that. And so just congrats on a great career, man. Outstanding player. And I just hope that whatever is going on off the field, he's able to deal with, because life goes on beyond football. He's still a young man and has a lot more life to live.
1: Jalen Hurts QBR, 66 with Lane Johnson on the field, 46 without him. Lane Johnson, not the only athlete out in Philly. That's next. Sports Center All Night continues. It's ESPN Radio.
0: Football Sunday on ESPN Radio. Confidence is soaring in New England following a huge road win in Buffalo. Now the Patriots face another tough test as Kirk Cousins and a 3-1 Las Vegas Raiders come to town. Coverage begins Sunday at noon Eastern with kickoff at 1 Eastern on ESPN Radio. 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
14: 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The early bird special is on as Jalen Hurts and the Eagles fly in to take on Trevor Lawrence and the Jaguars in the London game. Then it's all eyes on Monday Night Football in L.A. Josh Allen and the Bills take on Matthew Stafford and the Rams. 2 days, two star-studded matchups. 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
1: Knicks are just a few months removed from the emotional high of their first NBA championship in 53 years, but now the reality of business. Talks on a contract extension with Karl-Anthony Towns not going smoothly. He's eligible for a four-year, $277 million max extension, but is reportedly feeling disrespected. The deal on the table is far shy of that. He says the chances of having a new deal by the start of the season don't look good when it was pointed out that he helped the Knicks snap a five-decade-long title drought. Quote, no bleep, Sherlock. I just won a championship. You think it was pretty easy. ESPN's Vince Goodwill.
6: If you're Karl-Anthony Towns, guys, his max is around $273, $274, $275 million. Taking a $76 million haircut is a non-starter for Karl-Anthony Towns at this stage. Even if that is $50 million, that is a $75 million haircut. Can they find a compromise in the middle? Don't forget, Josh Hart is up for an extension. In a year, OG Anunoby is up for an extension. I didn't say Jalen Brunson because we can assume that he's going to get all of his money and is not giving a cent back. Can you keep this team together, or are the Knicks as an organization and a franchise satisfied with winning one championship in the last 53 years?
1: Knicks owner James Dolan says the team will not go into the second spending apron. That means some tough decisions going to have to be made. Earlier on ESPN Radio, our David Dennis Jr.
7: James Dolan is reminding us why people hated him for all these years. This is the thing. Like, they won a championship, and he goes out and he gets to do all the talking. Kind of made a fool of himself during the finals, but it's all washed away by the Knicks winning. But in the NBA, when you're in the championship level, and you, especially when you win one, you kind of go into the second apron.
1: Yeah.
7: And for him to immediately say, I'm not going to second apron for no real reason, just ideological reason of him being like, I'm the man. He should go into the second apron. You're making more money than just about anybody else in the league. You can afford it. This is just about stubbornness and wanting to do it his way. And now you have Karl-Anthony Towns, who has sacrificed so much for the Knicks. Like, when they lose, he's the guy that everybody points at. He just wants his bag. And the idea that he should give up money, a la Jalen Brunson, who kind of didn't really give up money, is just Jim Dolan making problems that should not exist.
1: The deal reportedly on the table, about $200 million, which would be $77 million shy of the max. Meanwhile, in Philly, the Sixers losing some roster depth. An MRI confirming Tuesday that center Ariel Hakpoti suffered a torn right Achilles in the preseason opener on Monday. ESPN's Dave McMenamin.
8: We know that this is a very deep Sixers team. If you're going to point to one kind of problematic or soft area of their lineup, it is at center. And obviously Joel Embiid's missed 150 games over the last three seasons. And although he's fully healthy right now, they want to be cognizant of having appropriate backups that can give him some minutes and give him some games off, quite frankly, throughout the regular season when his body's not feeling well. Hakpoti went down just 5 minutes into the preseason opener on a non-contact right leg injury. The obviously Achilles tear, tough blow for Hakpoti personally and also for the Sixers because they don't have a ton of options to fill his spot. Now, obviously, they also have Adembona, who's going to be their backup center. He's dealing with a left foot injury right now, but they expect him back at some point this preseason. They brought in Taco Fall, the 7'5" former Celtics, to see if he could have a chance to make the team on a two-way roster spot. But if they want to use a full-fledged roster spot to fill the role that Hakpoti had, even if they get the disabled player exception, they're only going to have about $1.8 million below the cap in order to sign a player. That's not enough to sign a guy on a vet minimum contract. And so they're going to either have to try to get someone like Fall or someone else in the two-way spot, or possibly waive Jabari Walker, who's only on a partially guaranteed contract, in order to open up more roster maneuverability and sign someone. But if you watched Walker last night, after Okporty went out, he had 11 points and 11 rebounds and played stretch five.
1: Phillies $1.8 million below the first apron, so they can't sign a player to replace Okporty to their open roster spot without either waiving a player or making a small trade to free up more space. Phillies regular season opener October 20th in New York against the Knicks. SportsCenter All Night, ESPN Radio. Speaking of New York, on the ice, Rangers pulling away from the Islanders for another win.
9: Box around the boards. Net is empty. Lafreniere for the hat trick. He scores. Well, Dave, that's a way to get off the schneid. A hat trick for Lafreniere.
10: They don't ask you how. They just ask you how many. And that's number three for him on the night.
1: And his third career hat trick for Lafreniere. Rangers a 5-2 win over the Islanders, 880 ESPN New York. Rangers a four-game win streak since losing their season opener. Maple Leafs were down 3-0 in their game Tuesday, but rallied to go to overtime with the Predators tied at 4.
9: Here's Nylander again, working out front. There's the shot! Scores! Austin Matthews, absolute hero stuff from the folks you expect to be heroes. The Leafs win 5-4.
1: His second goal, and it comes with 14 seconds left in overtime. TSN 1050, Maple Leafs a 5-4 overtime win. Sabres beat the Wild 3-2 in overtime. Owen Power with the game winner. Golden Knights pulling away from the Kraken.
11: One penalty released. Centering try, Barbashev right. Hurdle tucks it home at the right post. It's a power play goal, and the Knights lead 6-1 with 10:17 to go in the third period.
1: It would be a 6-2 win for the Golden Knights over the Kraken. Hurdle with two goals and two assists. Third career game with multiple goals and multiple assists. Fox Sports 98.9 with the win. Hurricanes a 6-4 win over the Canadiens. Six goals for Carolina. That's one more than they had in their first three games combined to begin the season. Sebastian Aho, team high, four goals in three games thus far this season. Baseball series continuing. That's next. SportsCenter All Night at ESPN Radio.
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23: 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The early bird special is on as Jalen Hurts and the Eagles fly in to take on Trevor Lawrence and the Jaguars in the London game. 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
2: Lionel Messi plays his final action with his national team. Lane Johnson announcing his retirement from the NFL. Padres stay alive in the National League.
4: Left on left, Romero fires. Swing and a high fly ball, well struck. Right field, Frelick back at the wall, jumps, and scores! Home run! Jake Cronenworth will touch them all. And the Padres have the lead. And a swing and a one hop, gobbled up by Bogart. Steps on second for one, on to first, two! And that ends the game! Oh my goodness! An absolute rocket to the shortstop, and a one-hopper that Bogarts turns into a 6-3 game-ending double play. How do you like that? And the Padres win it 4-3, and they force a game four.
2: They live to see another day. Padres with the one-run victory. Brewers had the tying run on base before that game-ending double play. Padres avoid being swept, force a game four, as you heard here on ESPN Radio. Boog Shambi and Doug Glanville had the call for us. Back to San Diego. Boog?
4: Jay, thanks so much. Padres win it 4-3, and I guess start at the end. Michael King closes it out to get the final six outs, and we had drama.
5: I mean, did we ever? And these two teams, I mean, it's a fun matchup. They're different styles, but yet they seem to complement each other in ways to just make this every inning, every pitch is something close. And look, Michael King starts game two, phenomenal in the first series in the wild card, and then comes in relief. And we learn that Mason Miller's out, and we learn that Adrian Morejon is also out, two of the top relievers, and he's able to come in and give them two strong innings to be able to close the game when they absolutely have their backs against the wall. So that really circles the story, but we're watching teams play with aggression on the bases, stealing bags, putting themselves in scoring position, and then big hit, timely hit after one after the other.
4: Yeah, and with aggression from the managers, so that's what you've got to do. And, oh, another close one. You look at the at-bats, the Padres end up getting production from an unlikely source of Jake Cronenworth, who hit a big home run.
5: Absolutely, and, you know, if a left-hander, he's been struggling a lot of this season, and wow, he sat on a slider and got one and hit it out, and that's what it takes. You know, everybody's done their part. If you look over the course of 162 games, everybody in that clubhouse carried the team at some point, had a big hit. So when you can consolidate in the postseason where you're all doing it on one given day, that's what it takes to win these ball games. And from Cronenworth to the great Samad Taylor stealing the bag, they really did everything they needed to do to stay one run ahead of the Brewers.
4: Padres force a game four and win it by the final of 4-3. For Doug Glanville, I'm John Shambi, right here in your home for every pitch of the postseason. Major League Baseball on ESPN Radio and the ESPN app. Now we send it back to Jay Reynolds in the studio.
2: All right, Boog, the Padres getting their first win at home when facing elimination since the NLCS in 1984. Excluding the 2020 season when, because of COVID, there were no fans. But the Padres stay alive. They force a game four. Meanwhile, in Atlanta, it's the Dodgers who take the pivotal game three of a series that was tied 1-1 heading into Tuesday.
6: Here's a swing and a high fly ball deep left field. This one's going to carry back, and that ball is gone. Kike Hernandez with a two-run shot. Kike, Mr. October, strikes again. And this one, no chance for Dubon to make a play on. And that will make it 2-0 Dodgers.
2: Dodgers would score three runs in the fourth inning and go on to a 3-1 win over the Braves in Game 3. Dave O'Brien had the call here on ESPN Radio. Dodgers scoring all 10 runs this postseason via the home run. Kike Hernandez getting the scoring underway in Game 3 with the two-run homer in the fourth inning. And after the win, spoke with our Jeff Passan.
7: Kike, it's October. You do magical things. This happens every year. What did you see from Chris Sale there on that pitch in a 0-0 game in the fourth inning?
8: Kind of surprised that he went, you know, back-to-back changeups, quote-unquote, his worst pitch, even though it's still a good pitch. I was shocked. But to be honest with you, that at-bat, I was, you know, the first two at-bats kind of ended early in that inning. Great job of Páez, you know, starting the rally. You know, there's been a lot of noise going around Páez, and he was able to shut that down today and, you know, help us win a game. He got on base, put a good swing on that ball right at Ozzy, and my whole mentality was to, I realized he was trying to get a ground ball, double play, but I wanted to grind out on a bat. And I think if it wasn't for the first pitch changeup just in off, because I wasn't really thinking changeup there, I would have, you know, if thanks to that pitch was the one that I hit a homer, because after that pitch, knowing where it's got to start for it to be a ball, that one kind of popped, and I just put a swing on it, and ball hit barrel, ball go far.
7: Seems like every year great things happen to the Dodgers in October, and we saw last year Yoshinobu Yamamoto. This is his first postseason start since the World Series last year. What did you see from him tonight?
8: The usual. You know, obviously we had a tough task ahead of us with Chris Sale on that mound, but we were pretty confident because we know we had our guy going, and, you know, he did what he always does. Limited damage, got into some trouble there, but limited the damage again, only gave up one, a little bit harder hit ball. That's probably a double play. So, you know, he gave us exactly what we needed. He needed to keep us in the game early, and then once we got the lead, he was able to get a little more comfortable and give us a little more depth and give the ball to the bullpen, which, you know, Tanner and Sugar did a great job too.
7: Kike, one thing you guys have done in recent years is close out series. This is a tough Braves team. It's a team that fights. What's it going to take to clinch this in a spot in the National League Championship Series?
8: I mean, if we score more than them tomorrow, we have a pretty good chance. But, you know, that's a team that's playing really good baseball on both sides of the ball, you know, offensively, defensively. They're throwing the ball really well. So, you know, we never thought this was going to be easy. We weren't really shocked that we lost the game. You know, we need to play good. We need to win. And if we win, we clinch the series. So that's what we need to do.
2: He's going to be a baseball analyst someday. As long as they score more than the other team, they have a good chance of winning. Dodgers win on Tuesday, 3-1 over the Braves. They have a 2-1 series lead. Chris Sale in the loss for Atlanta. 5 innings, gave up 3 runs, struck out 7. His manager, Walt Weiss.
9: The Dodgers did a good job of really grinding at bats and running up his pitch count. And they typically do that. I mean, they have one of the lower swing rates in the league, and they force you into the zone. And probably the command wasn't perfect, but the stuff was really good still with Chris.
2: Braves trail 2-1 in the series. They are 0-8 in their history when they trail 2-1 in a best-of-5 series. Wednesday, all 4 series continue. Game 4s in the National League and the American League. We will see Game 3 for both of the series, and both of the series can come to an end. White Sox taking the first two in Cleveland, while the Yankees dropped the first two against the Rays at the Trop. And struggling defensively with 4 errors in Game 2, New York manager Aaron Boone.
10: In a large season where you face different adversities, you've got to be able to handle that. You've got to be able to handle that within the grind. And then, you know, when you get into the postseason where everything's heightened so much, you got to be able to handle the successes and failures that come your way. We've done that so far this season, but we certainly got to answer right now here as we've had our, you know, first really difficult postseason moment as well.
2: Max Fried will get the start for the Yankees, although he's expected to become a dad any day now.
11: I mean, yeah, but I'd not like to get too into the personal stuff. But yeah, I've got a really supportive family that understands that this is my job, and it's not going to affect what happens tomorrow.
2: Yankees and Rays, Game 3 in New York. Rays leading the series 2-0. Here's our Stephen A. Smith.
12: This is a disgrace.
13: Should be.
12: This is a disgrace. Now, I'm looking at Aaron Boone now. I've been a supporter of Aaron Boone for years. Mm-hmm. I can't support him any longer. You can't have a team out there looking like the Bad News Bears. It's bad enough that only Ben Rice is hitting the damn ball, okay, after scoring 18 runs against the Red Sox. But you can't have a professional baseball team in Major League Baseball looking like this. This is disgraceful, okay? Five different people made errors.
13: Yeah.
12: What the hell have y'all been doing? What the hell is going on? I can't believe it. It's just a comedy of error, and the Yankees are down 2-0.
13: Yeah.
12: They're probably going to lose the damn series. 12 of the 18 innings after scoring 18 runs against Boston. 12 of the 18 innings in this series, they've been 3 and out. 3 and out in 12 of the 18.

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2: It's a significant loss on the field. I mean, this guy's one of the greats, the all-time greats of the last decade or so in the NFL. Two-time Super Bowl champion, five-time All-Pro, six-time Pro Bowler. He is one of the key cornerstones of an organization that is notoriously an offensive line-driven organization. And he'll be dearly missed, not only on the field, but I'm sure his leadership. It's a significant loss for Philly in an area that they are very much so struggling.
3: Yeah, sometimes players with those types of resumes, they get some of those awards because they just get written in because people are accustomed to writing them in. Not the case with Lane Johnson. Like, his play has not declined. He is one of the best offensive linemen of his generation, as Dan said. And when you dig into the numbers, I remember this when he was last injured, the on-off splits are dramatic when he plays and when he doesn't play. For Jalen Hurts in particular, when Lane Johnson plays versus when he doesn't, you're talking about the difference between one of the best offenses and quarterbacks in football versus one of the worst. Like, this is not an insignificant discrepancy, as we obviously saw last week. So this was already an offensive line that was struggling at multiple positions. The thought was, well, at least they're okay at tackle. They'll figure it out on the interior. Now, really, like, three of the positions, you have big question marks. And, of course, they don't have Jeff Statlin, their longtime offensive line coach, there anymore. So a lot of questions and concerns.
4: Like Dan said in the beginning, you just hope that the stuff that he's dealing with is able to be rectified and he can move forward and be at peace with this decision to retire. The other part to this is too, like, the game is hard to play. And sometimes the human side and the human element gets lost, especially when we in the middle of a season and all the conversation is about how bad the Philadelphia Eagles look and the offensive line needs to be retooled. And we'll have time for that and time for that discussion. But more importantly, I think the NFL just celebrate Lane Johnson. He's going to be a Hall of Famer. He's one of the best tackles to ever play the game. And he literally was a part of an offensive line and a team where we saw do it at the highest level. Win Super Bowls, go to all pros, be a Pro Bowler, ingratiate young guys into that organization. His leadership will be missed. Obviously, his ability, they'll miss it on the field. But I think sometimes, just like with Jason Kelce, who's with us now, sometimes there's a bigger void when certain players leave. Mm. And I'm sure Lane Johnson is going to be one of those guys where you look around the locker room and say, damn, man, Lane not here anymore. So Howie has a lot of work to do. The offensive line and the guys left on this team has a lot to do. But kudos to Lane, man. Everybody wish they wish they could play that long at that level, and he actually did it. So we're going to celebrate what he was able to do with his career.
5: Eagles right now tied with the Cowboys in the division to 2-2. Cowboys opening the Week 5 schedule, hosting Tampa Bay. Dallas coming off their 4-point win over Houston. Quarterback Dak Prescott.
6: Right now, being able to hang on that, I mean, you know, you didn't even really go over the film that much with the coaches. You know, you just talk about the wins and loss and the must wins and the plan to win. And then after that, you know, you turn the page and you're on to the Bucs. And, you know, understanding we got a team coming here winless, how desperate they're going to be. And it's the NFL and the parity of it. And just knowing that we've got to go prove it again. Nobody cares about the win that happened last Sunday. It's about what we do now. And it's about us putting out our best version of ourselves come Thursday.
5: Cowboys facing a Bucs team in need of a win. They're one of the handful of teams at 0-4. Calling it an international career. That's next. 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
0: You're walking up a tunnel. 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
4: 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Here come the Eagles. 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
10: 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UCLA Bruins head football coach Bob Chesney, he's getting set for the Oregon Ducks. 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
11: Snooze off. 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
0: Hey, it's Golic Jr. Coming up Wednesday, we'll check in with the rookie class in the NFL for a stock report and continue to break down the ongoing MLB postseason. 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
19: 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He was emotional, and Argentina crying for him. Lionel Messi marking his 208th and final game for Argentina on Tuesday. The 39-year-old had a goal and two assists in a 3-0 win in their friendly. He finishes with 126 goals in his 21 years with Argentina. ESPN analyst Casey Keller.
20: Well, I think there's 20 years now of kids growing up saying, if I do X, maybe I could have a sliver of what this guy has been able to create. When you get yourself into a situation where you're in the end of your career and people are flying around the world just to get that opportunity to watch you play one time, you know you made a massive impact on this generation, the next generation, the last generation. imagine. Look, Leo, when he was, first playing for Argentina, he was always being the player that couldn't quite live up to Maradona, couldn't quite get the job done for Argentina. And to be able to change that narrative and win a World Cup and win Copa Americas and win over a rabid fan base that felt there was never, ever going to be a player that could come close to Diego Maradona. And I would say for a large portion of Argentinians, they have now surpassed Maradona with what Lionel Messi has been able to accomplish.
19: Argentina winning its friendly on Tuesday. So did the United States, 1-0 over Canada. First shutout win against Canada since the CONCACAF Nationals League final in 2023. SportsCenter All Night, ESPN Radio. Back to hockey. Mammoth, a 5-3 win over the Devils, their first win against the Devils. Red Wings, a 5-3 win over the Senators, who suffered their first loss of the season. Panthers and Kings in L.A. was settled in the third.
1: Right side, it's Clark, lost it, and the Panthers charge in. Here's Bennett, cuts to the slot, makes a move, left side, shot, they score, and it's Matthew Tkachuk. He beats Kipper down low, and the Panthers take the lead, 2-1, with 8:40 to play here in the third.
19: 104.3 WQAM. Panthers didn't lead for the first almost 244 minutes this season until that Tkachuk goal. Wasn't the only action in the game.
8: Big check in between the benches. Edmondson and Hathaway. Hathaway wants to drop the gloves, and they will. Garnet Hathaway, a heavyweight against Joel Edmondson for the Kings. The veteran defenseman trying to latch on. Hathaway comes over the top. Then Edmondson responds with a couple of rights in front of the Kings bench. And then Edmondson takes Hathaway down right in front of the Kings bench as the players lean over the boards and holler at Edmondson and Hathaway. Hathaway started to lose his footing, and then Edmondson looked like he gave him one more shot with a right hand.
4: A couple of big bodies engaging there after the big hit between the two benches.
8: Fourth fight of the season for the Panthers and the first for Garnet Hathaway. He gets taken down by Kings defenseman Joel Edmondson.
19: Panthers wind up winning the game. It's a 2-1 win over the Kings.
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3: number 5.
19: Hurricanes opening up the offense. They beat Montreal, scoring more on Tuesday than they had in their first three games of the season. 99.9 The Fan.
1: Carolina trying to get some speed working here into the Montreal zone. Drop back for Aho. Aho, Slavin tees it up. What's there for Beck, and he score! Staying with it, it is Taylor Hall. Net front all night long. His second goal of the game. Three.
3: Number 4.
19: Toronto and Nashville went deep into overtime before seeing their game decided. TSN 1050.
1: Here's Nylander again. Working out front. There's the shot. Scores! Austin Matthews. Absolute hero stuff from the folks you expect to be heroes. The Leafs win 5-4 in overtime.
3: Number 3.
19: Sabres and Wild also ending in overtime. WGR 550.
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0: baseball, the Dodgers go deep and take control of their series in Atlanta. Dave O'Brien with our call.
1: And the 0-1 swinging a high fly ball. That's well hit right field. That's deep. Backing up Thomas all the way to the wall. Kiss it goodbye. Home run, Freddie Freeman. And this time, no one can catch it. No one can steal one from him. And the Dodgers hit their second home run of the fourth inning off of Chris Sale.
2: Number one.
0: The other National League series will see a game four.
3: And a swing and a one hop. Gobbled up by Bogart. Steps on second for one. On to first, two. And that ends the game. Oh, my goodness. An absolute rocket to the shortstop. And a one hopper that Bogart turns into a 6-3 game-ending double play.
0: Padres stay alive, as Boog Shambi called it for us. Brewers have lost now 12 straight road playoff games dating back to 2018. This particular series is the third division series all time where each of the first three games have been decided by one run. Philly bidding farewell to a key player. That's next. SportsCenter all night at ESPN Radio.
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2: We have a pivotal Game 3 between the Dodgers and Braves.
1: Swinging a high fly ball that's well hit right field. That's deep. Backing up Thomas all the way to the wall. Kiss it goodbye. Home run, Freddie Freeman.
2: The Padres trying to keep their season alive.
1: Swing and a high fly ball. Well struck. Right field. Freelick back at the wall. Jumps. It's gone. Home run. Jake Cronenworth.
2: One of the best O-linemen in Eagles history calls it a career.
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0: 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If big changes in Philly, one last tango in Buenos Aires, but in San Diego, backs were to the wall. Some dramatics in the first two games in Milwaukee. Brewers coming away with wins over the Padres in both, meaning San Diego was facing a must-win in Game 3 back home. They would open up the scoring in the bottom of the third with an RBI ground out, and then
1: May delivers. Swing and a ground ball. Base hit left field. Merrill around third. He's coming to the plate. He's in to score. And the Padres have a 2-0 lead. And the running game paying off early for Craig Stammen and the Padres.
0: Brewers getting half of it back with a William Contreras homer in the fourth. And then in the fifth, some aggressive base running.
1: Swing and a ball popped in the air. Out to shallow left center field. Harris is there, makes the catch. Tagging from third is Pratt. Throw to the plate is too late. And Pratt dives in safely. And the Brewers have tied this game. Man, a shallow fly out to left center field, and the Brewers aggressively running the bases, and on a sack fly, it's 2-2.
0: Padres perhaps caught a little off guard that Pratt went on that one. Maybe a different outcome at the plate if center fielder Jackson Merrill makes the catch, given the direction in which his momentum was going. Regardless, 2-2 game in the fifth. San Diego answers in the home half.
1: Left on left, Romero fires. Swing and a high fly ball. Well struck. Right field. Freelick back at the wall. Jumps. It's gone. Home run. Jake Cronenworth will touch them all. And the Padres have the lead.
0: Padres had another run in the bottom of the sixth. Xander Bogart scoring on a throwing error after avoiding the barrel of a broken bat. 2-run lead once again. Brewers get one back in the seventh. Christian Yelich, an RBI single to make it 4-3. Top nine. Brewers have the tying run on base.
1: And a swing and a one hop. Gobbled up by Bogart. Steps on second for one. On to first, two. And that ends the game. Oh, my goodness. An absolute rocket to the shortstop. And a one hopper that Bogart turns into a 6-3 game-ending double play. How do you like that? And the Padres win it 4-3, and they force a game four.
0: Boog Sciambi calling it here on ESPN Radio. Compelling game, which the Padres win 4-3. They avoid the sweep. Their first win at home when facing elimination since 1984. Brewers, meanwhile, have lost 12 straight road playoff games, dating back to 2018, manager Pat Murphy.
22: Yeah, we got to read and react. It's playoff baseball, you know what I mean? You just kind of regroup here and see where everybody's at. I mean, the game ended like 11 minutes ago. We've used some guys. I mean, that's Uribe's third outing. Hall's second, Romero's second, Sensatello's second. So we've got some used up guys, but we'll have some available arms tomorrow for sure, and we'll we'll assess it tonight before we leave and come up with a plan for tomorrow. We'll worry about any other games after that if they're necessary.
0: Brewers on the short end of this one, but they still lead the series 2-1. Padres have scored first in all five games this postseason. Michael King in the Game 3 win gets his eighth career save, his first since 2023 with the Yankees, his first in the postseason. He was making his first relief appearance this season. Xander Bogaerts, after the win, spoke with our Aldin Gonzalez.
3: Xander, you were in the perfect spot for that last ball to make the final double play. What was it like seeing Michael King come out of the bullpen? Were you surprised to see that?
4: Yeah. It's the playoffs, you know, and everyone's available, you know, whenever they're in the bullpen. Pitched a hell of a game two, but he's the one that we needed today. It was unbelievable. It was unbelievable seeing him come in and do that after that game two performance he had. I mean, I was not, he was the last guy I was expecting to see.
3: Xander, how did you avoid the barrel of Miguel Andujar's bat out there at shortstop? Take us through that play in the sixth inning that ended up scoring a very key run in this game.
4: I took a big lead. I mean, any little bloop, any little diving play in the infield, whatever, I'm trying to score, you know, and I saw a little line drive. I avoided it, but then I also saw the bat coming at me. It was kind of crazy. So I was focused on the ball first, but then I saw like the bat, so I got a little scared. And I was ready, I mean, for a bad throw or whatever. And, I mean, as soon as that ball bounced and went by, I knew I was going. I mean, I was lucky enough to score, you know, but every run right now in the playoffs is so important, and I'm aware of that.
3: Xander, the margins have been so tight in this series. What has it been like playing these three games, and what is it going to take to win two more against that team?
4: I mean, it's a good feeling whenever you're exhausted after a baseball game. You know, that means you gave it all you had. You left everything out there. I mean, our pitcher, Nick, Yuki, Bragley, Adams. I mean, those guys did a great job, but I think the player of the game has to go to Michael King, right? I mean, him coming up, I mean, I was not expecting to see him. I saw him throw a four-seamer 97. I was like, what are we doing? Because he just pitched a couple of days ago. So, I mean, it was impressive. It was impressive.
0: Padres ended on the double play. They beat the Brewers 4-3. Milwaukee still leads the series 2-1. Wednesday, Game 4. Our coverage, 9:30 Eastern here on ESPN Radio and the ESPN app. Every pitch of baseball's postseason is on ESPN Radio. Right now, SportsCenter all night. The other National League series, seeing Game 3 in Atlanta. Braves and Dodgers split the first two in L.A. Dodgers going to the long ball in the third. Just not long enough.
1: The pitch, swing and a high fly ball left field, hit pretty deep, racing back to Bond on the track, at the wall, leaping up, and he made the catch right up against the yellow line. A spectacular play. Mauricio Dubon, the throw into first base, gets away, but Betts will head on back to the bag and stay there. Dubon timed that magically in left field, up against the fence, and right up against the yellow line, he pulled it back.
0: That one in the third, not long enough, but LA would learn from that, and an inning later.
1: Here's a swing and a high fly ball, deep left field. This one's going to carry back, and that ball is gone. Kike Hernandez with a two-run shot. Kike, Mr. October, strikes again. And this one, no chance for Dubon to make a play on. And that will make it 2-0 Dodgers. And the 0-1 swinging a high fly ball. That's well hit right field. That's deep. Backing up Thomas all the way to the wall. Kiss it goodbye. Home run, Freddie Freeman. And this time, no one can catch it. No one can steal one from him. And the Dodgers hit their second home run of the fourth inning off of Chris Sale. And they lead it 3-0.
0: Three runs in the fourth inning. Yoshinobu Yamamoto makes it stand.
1: Two strikes on Thomas. Here's the pitch. Swing and a foul tip to the mitt. Held by Smith. That's a strikeout. And two down. Yamamoto with his ninth tonight. And here's the 1-2 to Riley. Swing and a miss. Struck him out. There's 10 in the book. Yamamoto, 10 strikeotsa 1-2-3 seventh inning. And the Dodgers still lead it 3-1.
0: 3-1 would ultimately be the final. L.A. gets the win, takes a 2-1 series lead. Three runs in this one. All 10 runs scored this postseason have come via the home run. You heard the game, of course, here on ESPN Radio. Dave O'Brien, Jessica Mendoza had the call for us. Back to Atlanta. Dave?
1: Jay, thank you very much. They're filing out pretty unhappily here in Atlanta, 42,000 strong tonight as their beloved Braves fall to the Dodgers by a final score of 3-1. So it's a 2-1 lead heading into game four. Something about the Dodgers this time of the year, obviously tremendous talent. They have this gigantic payroll. They have all these all-star players, but they've got a grit about them. And just the way the game ended, Mookie Betts with a tough dig at short, low throw, Freddie Freeman, who always seems to be there in the clutch, scoops it out of the dirt. They win the ball game.
5: This one felt different, though. And you mentioned how they have the best away record than any other team in baseball. And as much as they were trying in games one and two, don't get me wrong, but there was something different about understanding Chris Sale on the other side. And they felt like they really had to get this one done. And the celebration after Freddie made that beautiful dig was like they just finished the series. I mean, and it feels like that because when you have a game that Chris Sale starts, Yoshinobu Yamamoto on the other end, and you win that game against him, it just feels like you can win the series.
1: Earlier this summer, Sale won that matchup between those two great starting pitchers, and Yamamoto wins it here tonight. A lot of help from the defense and also from the bullpen. So now we turn to game number four. That'll be Mally against Tyler Glasnow, who when he is on and when he's throwing strikes, he can be absolutely unhittable. We saw Mally earlier in the playoffs throw the ball quite well, though he went seven strong innings.
5: Yeah, you're not going to see maybe the same swing and miss from Tyler number two, which is Mally, but Tyler number one, Tyler Glasnow, that's what he does. No one gets more swing and miss on this staff and honestly in baseball as far as starting pitchers are concerned than Tyler Glasnow. Key for him will be throwing strikes, but I think another really strong matchup, even though it's game number four.
1: It's going to be do or die for the Atlanta Braves. They need to win or their season is over. If they win, the series will return to Los Angeles for a fifth and deciding game on Friday. We'll see what happens tomorrow right here on ESPN Radio. For Jess Mendoza, I'm Dave O'Brien on your home for every pitch of the postseason. 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
0: All right, Dave, all four series continue on Wednesday, both of the National League series and the two American League series resume. The quadruple header starting with the Guardians, White Sox, Chicago up 2-0. They can complete a sweep at home after taking the first two in Cleveland. The Yankees, meanwhile, dropped the first two on the road at the Trop, trying to avoid a sweep at home at the hands of the Rays. Yankees manager Aaron Boone.
6: This group has done a really good job all year of you know, bouncing back through a tough game, through some tough moments in the season, and handled it all very well. So that's my expectation this time. It has to be. That's, you know, obviously we're completely up against it now. So, you know, we gotta bring it tomorrow night.
0: All four games on Wednesday, of course, here on ESPN Radio. Again, the Guardians and White Sox start the quadruple header coverage. 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
7: Hurts. Calling for the football. He's back. He's looking. He's still looking. He starts to run. He is firing. Complete. Touchdown. Smitty. Devontae Smith. 22 yards.
23: Listen, Jalen Hurts climbing the pocket here, buys himself a little bit of time. 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
0: 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Jalen Hurts has had his share of success when he has time in the pocket. Tuesday, a significant change, perhaps, to that confidence in the pocket. Two-time All-Pro right tackle Lane Johnson announcing his retirement, saying that upon reflection, his priorities have changed. Quote, right now it's critical I focus on my mental health.
24: This is not something that came out of nowhere for Lane Johnson. In fact, this is something that I'm told he strongly considered this past summer before confirming and committing to the Philadelphia Eagles that he wanted to play this season. Mental health has always been at the forefront for him. There's also a personal situation involving people close to him that he has been dealing with for the last several weeks. You mentioned that he stepped away before last week's game. That was one of the warning signs for the Philadelphia Eagles, and actually that has happened a few times in the past, right before the game, and Lane Johnson decides simply cannot get out on the field. And as he mentioned in his retirement announcement, he doesn't want to be there, doesn't want to be on the field unless he is fully 100% committed. He did not feel like he could do that, so now he steps away for good, one of the best tackles of the last decade or so, officially retiring.
0: Insider Ian Rappaport from the NFL Network. The tangible impact, wins and losses. The Eagles, 122 wins, 63 losses when Johnson started. They were 18-30 when he was not in the lineup. He missed four practices during training camp for personal reasons, returned in August saying at the time that this would likely be his final season, but he steps away now and calls it a career. ESPN analyst Booger McFarland.
8: Well, first and foremost, I hope Lane's okay. Like, this is not normal to retire at the start of a season during the season. So whatever he's dealing with off the field, I hope he and his family can take care of that, and I wish him the best. Congrats on a tremendous career. Like, he's one of the best right tackles to ever play the game. He's a first ballot Hall of Famer. I think that if you are a historian of the game and you understand the game of football, what he did. Think about this. Offensive line wasn't his first position. Mm-mm. He switched positions and turned into an offensive lineman and a Hall of Fame offensive lineman at that. And so just congrats on a great career, man. Outstanding player. And I just hope that whatever is going on off the field, he's able to deal with, because life goes on beyond football. He's still a young man and has a lot more life to live.
0: Jalen Hurts QBR, 66 with Lane Johnson on the field, 46 without him. Lane Johnson, not the only athlete out in Philly. That's next. Sports Center All Night continues. It's ESPN Radio.
2: 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South Carolina marches into Gainesville looking to pull off a statement upset against the 4-1 16th-ranked Florida Gators. 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
3: It's a surreal feeling. I still don't believe it.
4: I don't even know how to put it into words, and that's my job.
5: Tonight, we play like we won to go home champions.
0: Knicks are just a few months removed from the emotional high of their first NBA championship in 53 years, but now the reality of business. Talks on a contract extension with Karl-Anthony Towns not going smoothly. He's eligible for a four-year, $277 million max extension, but is reportedly feeling disrespected. The deal on the table is far shy of that. He says the chances of having a new deal by the start of the season don't look good when it was pointed out that he helped the Knicks snap a five-decade-long title drought. Quote, no bleep, Sherlock. I just won a championship. You think it was pretty easy. ESPN's Vince Goodwill.
6: If you're Karl-Anthony Towns, guys, his max is around $273 million, $274 million, $275 million. Taking a $76 million haircut is a non-starter for Karl-Anthony Towns at this stage, even if that is $50 million. That is a $75 million haircut. Can they find a compromise in the middle? Don't forget, Josh Hart is up for an extension. In a year, OG Anunoby is up for an extension. I didn't say Jalen Brunson because we can assume that he's going to get all of his money and is not giving a cent back. Can you keep this team together, or are the Knicks as an organization and a franchise satisfied with winning one championship in the last 53 years?
0: Knicks owner James Dolan says the team will not go into the second spending apron. That means some tough decisions going to have to be made. Earlier on ESPN Radio, our David Dennis Jr.
7: James Dolan is reminding us why people hated him for all these years. This is the thing. Like, they won a championship, and he goes out and he gets to do all the talking. Kind of made a fool of himself during the finals, but it's all washed away by the Knicks winning. But in the NBA, when you're in the championship level, and you, especially when you win one, you kind of go into the second apron.
0: Yeah.
7: And for him to immediately say, I'm not going to second apron for no real reason, just ideological reason of him being like, I'm the man. He should go into the second apron. You making more money than just about anybody else in the league. You can afford it. This is just about stubbornness and wanting to do it his way. And now you have Karl-Anthony Towns, who has sacrificed so much for the Knicks. Like, when they lose, he's the guy that everybody points at. He just wants his bag. And the idea that he should give up money, a la Jalen Brunson, who kind of didn't really give up money, is just Jim Dolan making problems that should not exist.
0: The deal reportedly on the table, about $200 million, which would be $77 million shy of the max. Meanwhile, in Philly, the Sixers losing some roster depth. An MRI confirming Tuesday that center Ariel Hakpoti suffered a torn right Achilles in the preseason opener on Monday. ESPN's Dave McMenamin.
14: We know that this is a very deep Sixers team. If you're going to point to one kind of problematic or soft area of their lineup, it is at center. And obviously Joel Embiid's missed 150 games over the last three seasons. And although he's fully healthy right now, they want to be cognizant of having appropriate backups that can give him some minutes and give him some games off, quite frankly, throughout the regular season when his body's not feeling well. Hakpoti went down just 5 minutes into the preseason opener on a non-contact right leg injury. The obviously Achilles tear, tough blow for Hakpoti personally and also for the Sixers, because they don't have a ton of options to fill his spot. Now, obviously, they also have Adembona, who's going to be their backup center. He's dealing with a left foot injury right now, but they expect him back at some point this preseason. They brought in Taco Fall, the 7'5" former Celtic, to see if he could have a chance to make the team on a two-way roster spot. But if they want to use a full-fledged roster spot to fill the role that Hakpoti had, even if they get the disabled player exception, they're only going to have about $1.8 million below the cap in order to sign a player. That's not enough to sign a guy on a vet minimum contract. And so they're going to either have to try to get someone like Fall or someone else in the two-way spot, or possibly waive Jabari Walker, who's only on a partially guaranteed contract, in order to open up more roster maneuverability and sign someone. But if you watched Walker last night, after Okporie went out, he had 11 points and 11 rebounds and played stretch five.
0: Phillies $1.8 million below the first apron, so they can't sign a player to replace Okporie to their open roster spot without either waiving a player or making a small trade to free up more space. Phillies regular season opener, October 20th in New York against the Knicks. SportsCenter All Night, ESPN Radio. Speaking of New York, on the ice, Rangers pulling away from the Islanders for another win.
8: Box around the boards. Net is empty. Lafreniere for the hat trick. He scores. Well, Dave, that's a way to get off the schneid. A hat trick for Lafreniere.
9: They don't ask you how. They just ask you how many. And that's number three for him on the night.
0: And his third career hat trick for Lafreniere. Rangers a 5-2 win over the Islanders, 880 ESPN New York. Rangers a four-game win streak since losing their season opener. Maple Leafs were down 3-0 in their game Tuesday, but rallied to go to overtime with the Predators tied at 4.
11: Here's Nylander again, working out front. There's the shot!
0: His second goal, and it comes with 14 seconds left in overtime. TSN 1050, Maple Leafs a 5-4 overtime win. Sabres beat the Wild 3-2 in overtime. Owen Power with the game winner. Golden Knights pulling away from the Kraken.
12: One penalty released. Centering try, Barbashev right. Hurdle tucks it home at the right post. It's a power play goal, and the Knights lead 6-1 with 10:17 to go in the third period.
0: It would be a 6-2 win for the Golden Knights over the Kraken. Hurdle with two goals and two assists. Third career game with multiple goals and multiple assists. Fox Sports 98.9 with the win. Hurricanes a 6-4 win over the Canadiens. Six goals for Carolina. That's one more than they had in their first three games combined to begin the season. Sebastian Aho, team high, four goals in three games thus far this season. Baseball series continuing. That's next. SportsCenter All Night. It's ESPN Radio.
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1: Four series continue in Major League Baseball. More on that coming up this morning on Unsportsmanlike. 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
1: Lionel Messi plays his final action with his national team. Lane Johnson announcing his retirement from the NFL. Padres stay alive in the National League.
2: Left on left, Romero fires. Swing and a high fly ball, well struck. Right field, Frelick back at the wall, jumps, and gone! Home run! Jake Cronenworth will touch them all. And the Padres have the lead. And a swing and a one hop, gobbled up by Bogart. Steps on second for one, on to first, two! And that ends the game! Oh my goodness! An absolute rocket to the shortstop, and a one-hopper that Bogarts turns into a 6-3 game-ending double play. How do you like that? And the Padres win it 4-3, and they force a game four.
1: They live to see another day. Padres with the one-run victory. Brewers had the tying run on base before that game-ending double play. Padres avoid being swept, force a game four, as you heard here on ESPN Radio. Boog Sciambi and Doug Glanville had the call for us. Back to San Diego. Boog?
2: Jay, thanks so much. Padres win it 4-3, and I guess start at the end. Michael King closes it out to get the final six outs, and we had drama.
3: I mean, did we ever? And these two teams, I mean, it's a fun matchup. The different styles, but yet they seem to complement each other in ways to just make this every inning, every pitch is something close. And look, Michael King starts game two, phenomenal in the first series in the wild card, and then comes in relief. And we learn that Mason Miller is out, and we learn that Adrian Morejon is also out, two of the top relievers, and he's able to come in and give them two strong innings to be able to close the game when they absolutely have their backs against the wall. So that really circles the story, but we're watching teams play with aggression on the bases, stealing bags, putting themselves in scoring position, and then big hit, timely hit after one after the other.
2: Yeah, and with aggression from the managers, so that's what you've got to do. And oh, another close one. You look at the at-bats, the Padres end up getting production from an unlikely source of Jake Cronenworth, who hit a big home run.
3: Absolutely. And, you know, if a left-hander, he's been struggling a lot of this season. And, wow, he sat on a slider and got one and hit it out. And that's what it takes. You know, everybody's done their part. If you look over the course of 162 games, everybody in that clubhouse carried the team at some point, had a big hit. So when you can consolidate in the postseason where you're all doing it on one given day, that's what it takes to win these ball games. And from Cronenworth to the great Samad Taylor still in the bag, they really did everything they needed to do to stay one run ahead of the Brewers.
2: Padres force a game four and win it by the final of 4-3. For Doug Glanville, I'm John Sciambi, right here in your home for every pitch of the postseason, Major League Baseball on ESPN Radio and the ESPN app. Now we send it back to Jay Reynolds in the studio.
1: All right, Boog, the Padres getting their first win at home when facing elimination since the NLCS in 1984, excluding the 2020 season when, because of COVID, there were no fans. But the Padres stay alive. They force a game four. Meanwhile, in Atlanta, it's the Dodgers who take the pivotal game three of a series that was tied 1-1 heading into Tuesday.
4: Here's a swing and a high fly ball deep left field. This one's going to carry back, and that ball is gone. Kike Hernandez with a two-run shot. Kike, Mr. October, strikes again. And this one, no chance for Dubon to make a play on. And that will make it 2-0 Dodgers.
1: Dodgers would score three runs in the fourth inning and go on to a 3-1 win over the Braves in Game 3. Dave O'Brien had the call here on ESPN Radio. Dodgers scoring all 10 runs this postseason via the home run. Kike Hernandez getting the scoring underway in Game 3 with the two-run homer in the fourth inning. And after the win, spoke with our Jeff Passan.
5: Kike, it's October. You do magical things. This happens every year. What did you see from Chris Sale there on that pitch in a 0-0 game in the fourth inning?
6: Kind of surprised that he went, you know, back-to-back changeups, quote-unquote, his worst pitch, even though it's still a good pitch. I was shocked. But to be honest with you, that at-bat, I was, you know, the first two at-bats kind of ended early in that inning. Great job of Páez, you know, starting the rally. You know, there's been a lot of noise going around Páez, and he was able to shut that down today and, you know, help us win a game. He got on base, put a good swing on that ball right at Ozzy. And my whole mentality was to, I realized he was trying to get a ground ball, double play, but I wanted to grind out on a bat. And I think if it wasn't for the first pitch changeup just in off, because I wasn't really thinking changeup there, I would have, you know, if thanks to that pitch was the one that I hit a homer, because after that pitch, knowing where it's got to start for it to be a ball, that one kind of popped, and I just put a swing on it, and ball hit barrel, ball go far.
5: Seems like every year great things happen to the Dodgers in October, and we saw last year Yoshinobu Yamamoto. This is his first postseason start since the World Series last year. What did you see from him tonight?
6: The usual. You know, obviously we had a tough task ahead of us with Chris Sale on that mound, but we were pretty confident because we know we had our guy going, and, you know, he did what he always does. Limited damage, got into some trouble there, but limited the damage again, only gave up one, a little bit harder hit ball. That's probably a double play. So, you know, he gave us exactly what we needed. He needed to keep us in the game early, and then once we got the lead, he was able to get a little more comfortable and give us a little more depth and give the ball to the bullpen, which, you know, Tanner and Sugar did a great job too.
5: Kike, one thing you guys have done in recent years is close out series. This is a tough Braves team. This is a team that fights. What's it going to take to clinch this in a spot in the National League Championship Series?
6: I mean, if we score more than them tomorrow, we have a pretty good chance. But, you know, that's a team that's playing really good baseball on both sides of the ball, you know, offensively, defensively. They're throwing the ball really well. So, you know, we never thought this was going to be easy. We weren't really shocked that we lost the game. You know, we need to play good. We need to win. And if we win, we clinch the series. So that's what we need to do.
1: He's going to be a baseball analyst someday. As long as they score more than the other team, they have a good chance of winning. Dodgers win on Tuesday, 3-1 over the Braves. They have a 2-1 series lead. Chris Sale in the loss for Atlanta. 5 innings, gave up 3 runs, struck out 7. His manager, Walt Weiss.
7: The Dodgers did a good job of really grinding at bats and running up his pitch count. And they typically do that. I mean, they have one of the lower swing rates in the league, and they force you into the zone. And the command wasn't perfect, but the stuff was really good still with Chris.
1: Braves trail 2-1 in the series. They are 0-8 in their history when they trail 2-1 in a best-of-5 series. Wednesday, all 4 series continue. Game 4s in the National League and the American League. We will see Game 3 for both of the series, and both of the series can come to an end. White Sox taking the first two in Cleveland, while the Yankees dropped the first two against the Rays at the Trop. And struggling defensively with 4 errors in Game 2, New York manager Aaron Boone.
8: In a large season where you face different adversities, you've got to be able to handle that. You've got to be able to handle that within the grind. And then, you know, when you get into the postseason where everything's heightened so much, you got to be able to handle the successes and failures that come your way. We've done that so far this season, but we certainly got to answer right now here as we've had our, you know, first really difficult postseason moment as well.
1: Max Fried will get the start for the Yankees, although he's expected to become a dad any day now.
9: I mean, yeah, but I'd not like to get too into the personal stuff. But yeah, I've got a really supportive family that understands that this is my job, and it's not going to affect what happens tomorrow.
1: Yankees and Rays, Game 3 in New York. Rays leading the series 2-0. Here's our Stephen A. Smith.
10: This is a disgrace.
11: Should be.
10: This is a disgrace. Now, I'm looking at Aaron Boone now. I've been a supporter of Aaron Boone for years. Mm-hmm. I can't support him any longer. You can't have a team out there looking like the Bad News Bears. It's bad enough that only Ben Rice is hitting the damn ball, okay, after scoring 18 runs against the Red Sox. But you can't have a professional baseball team in Major League Baseball looking like this. This is disgraceful, okay? 5 different people made errors.
11: Yeah.
10: What the hell have y'all been doing? What the hell is going on? I couldn't believe it. Just a comedy of error, and the Yankees are down 2-0.
11: Yep.
10: They're probably going to lose the damn series. 12 of the 18 innings after scoring 18 runs against Boston. 12 of the 18 innings in this series, they've been 3 and out. 3 and out in 12 of the 18 innings.
1: Game 3 in New York. Also game 3 in Chicago. White Sox heading home with a 2-0 series lead on the Guardians. Guardians manager Stephen Vogt.
11: I think we've played in a lot of environments, you know, over the course of the year. You go on the road, there's sellouts, there's different fan bases. The first few series that we played here, it was a great crowd. I had never experienced that here in the, 12 years I've been coming here. This is the first year I've experienced the crowd the way it is here. And so it's really exciting. I always like playing on the road when it's a exciting, loud crowd and anticipate it's going to be just that. And our guys have played in this environment over and over again, whether it be postseasons in the past or regular season games. So expecting it to be a loud, hostile crowd that's talking a lot of smack to us from behind the dugout. And we enjoy that.
1: Guardians and White Sox, the first of the quadruple header coming up on Wednesday. Our coverage, 3:30 Eastern, Major League Baseball is here on ESPN Radio. 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
2: Not the case with Lane Johnson. Like, his play has not declined. He is one of the best offensive linemen of his generation, as Dan said. And when you dig into the numbers, and I remember this when he was last injured, the on-off splits are dramatic when he plays and when he doesn't play. For Jalen Hurts in particular, when Lane Johnson plays versus when he doesn't, you're talking about the difference between one of the best offenses and quarterbacks in football versus one of the worst. Like, this is not an insignificant discrepancy, as we obviously saw last week. So this is already an offensive line that was struggling at multiple positions. The thought was, well, at least they're okay at tackle. They'll figure it out in the interior. Now, really, like, three of the positions, you have big question marks. And, of course, they don't have Jeff Statlin, their longtime offensive line coach, there anymore. So a lot of questions and concerns.
3: Like Dan said in the beginning, you just hope that the stuff that he's dealing with is able to be rectified and he can move forward and be at peace with this decision to retire. The other part to this is too, like, the game is hard to play. And sometimes the human side and the human element gets lost, especially when we in the middle of a season and all the conversation is about how bad the Philadelphia Eagles look and the offensive line needs to be retooled. And we'll have time for that and time for that discussion. But more importantly, I think the NFL just celebrate Lane Johnson. He's going to be a Hall of Famer. He's one of the best tackles to ever play the game. And he literally was a part of an offensive line and a team where we saw do it at the highest level. Win Super Bowls, go to all pros, be a Pro Bowler, ingratiate young guys into that organization. His leadership will be missed. Obviously, his ability, they'll miss it on the field. But I think sometimes, just like with Jason Kelce, who's with us now, sometimes there's a bigger void when certain players leave. Mm. And I'm sure Lane Johnson is going to be one of those guys where you look around the locker room and say, damn, man, Lane not here anymore. So Howie has a lot of work to do. The offensive line and the guys left on this team has a lot to do. But kudos to Lane, man. Everybody wish they could play that long at that level, and he actually did it. So we're going to celebrate what he was able to do with his career.
4: Eagles right now tied with the Cowboys in the division to 2-2. Cowboys opening the Week 5 schedule, hosting Tampa Bay. Dallas coming off their 4-point win over Houston. Quarterback Dak Prescott.
5: Right now, being able to hang on that. I mean, you know, you don't even really go over the film that much with the coaches. You know, you just talk about the wins and loss and the must wins and the plan to win. And then after that, you know, you turn the page and you're on to the Bucs. And, you know, understanding we got a team coming here winless, how desperate they're going to be. And it's the NFL and the parity of it. And just knowing that we've got to go prove it again. Nobody cares about the win that happened last Sunday. It's about what we do now. And it's about us putting out our best version of ourselves come Thursday.
4: Cowboys facing a Bucs team in need of a win. 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That's next. 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
18: 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He was emotional, and Argentina crying for him. Lionel Messi marking his 208th and final game for Argentina on Tuesday. The 39-year-old had a goal and two assists in a 3-0 win in their friendly. He finishes with 126 goals in his 21 years with Argentina. ESPN analyst Casey Keller.
19: Well, I think there's 20 years now of kids growing up saying, if I do X, maybe I could have a sliver of what this guy has been able to create. When you get yourself into a situation where you're in the end of your career and people are flying around the world just to get that opportunity to watch you play one time, you know you made a massive impact on this generation, the next generation, the last generation. Look, Leo, when he was, first playing for Argentina, he was always being the player that couldn't quite live up to Maradona, couldn't quite get the job done for Argentina. And to be able to change that narrative and win a World Cup and win Copa Americas and win over a rabid fan base that felt there was never, ever going to be a player that could come close to Diego Maradona. And I would say for a large portion of Argentinians, they have now surpassed Maradona with what Lionel Messi has been able to accomplish.
18: Argentina winning its friendly on Tuesday. So did the United States, 1-0 over Canada. First shutout win against Canada since the CONCACAF Nationals League final in 2023. SportsCenter All Night, ESPN Radio. Back to hockey. Mammoth, a 5-3 win over the Devils, their first win against the Devils. Red Wings, a 5-3 win over the Senators, who suffered their first loss of the season. Panthers and Kings in L.A. was settled in the third.
0: Right side, it's Clark, lost it, and the Panthers charge in. Here's Bennett, cuts to the slot, makes a move, left side, shot, they score, and it's Matthew Tkachuk. He beats Kipper down low, and the Panthers take the lead, 2-1, with 8:40 to play here in the third.
18: 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Panthers didn't lead for the first almost 244 minutes this season until that Tkachuk goal. Wasn't the only action in the game.
20: Big check in between the benches. Edmondson and Hathaway. Hathaway wants to drop the gloves, and they will. Garnet Hathaway, a heavyweight against Joel Edmondson for the Kings. The veteran defenseman trying to latch on. Hathaway comes over the top, then Edmondson responds with a couple of rights in front of the Kings bench, and then Edmondson takes Hathaway down right in front of the Kings bench as the players lean over the boards and holler at Edmondson and Hathaway. Hathaway started to lose his footing, and then Edmondson looked like he gave him one more shot with the right hand.
21: A couple of big bodies engaged in there after the big hit between the two benches.
20: Fourth fight of the season for the Panthers and the first for Garnet Hathaway. He gets taken down by Kings defenseman Joel Edmondson.
18: Panthers wind up winning the game. It's a 2-1 win over the Kings.
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18: Hurricanes opening up the offense. They beat Montreal, scoring more on Tuesday than they had in their first three games of the season.
22: 99-9 the Fan.
0: Carolina trying to get some speed working here into the Montreal zone. Drop back for Aho. Aho, Slavin tees it up. Watch it from Beck, and he scores! Staying with it, it is Taylor Hall. Net front all night long. His second goal of the game has put Carolina up 5-3.
7: Number 4.
18: Toronto and Nashville went deep into overtime before seeing their game decided. TSN 1050.
0: Here's Nylander again. Working out front. There's the shot! Scores! Austin Matthews! Absolute hero stuff from the folks you expect to be heroes. The Leafs win 5-4 in overtime.
7: Number 3.
18: Sabres and Wild also ending in overtime. WGR 550.
0: Pass up ahead to Tage Thompson. Here's

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1: Baseball, the Dodgers go deep and take control of their series in Atlanta. Dave O'Brien with our call.
2: And the 0-1. Swinging a high fly ball. That's well hit right field. That's deep. Backing up Thomas all the way to the wall. Kiss it goodbye. Home run, Freddie Freeman. And this time, no one can catch it. No one can steal one from him. And the Dodgers hit their second home run of the fourth inning off of Chris Sale.
0: Number 1.
1: The other National League series will see a game 4.
3: And a swing and a one hop. Gobbled up by Bogart. Steps on second for one. On to first, 2. And that ends the game. Oh, my goodness. An absolute rocket to the shortstop. And a one hopper that Bogart turns into a 6-3 game-ending double play.
1: Brewers have lost 12 straight road playoff games dating to 2018. Game 4 today. It's Wednesday, October 7th, birthday of Mookie Betts. He's 34. He and the Dodgers with a chance to close out the Braves. Anthony Rizzo, Cubs legend, also spent time with the Padres and Yankees, both of them facing elimination today. Rizzo among the guests this morning on Unsportsmanlike. They're next. I'm Jay Reynolds. Back tomorrow with SportsCenter All Night. It's ESPN Radio.
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2: That's right, baby. It is Mac and Bone Radio Show time, kids. Welcome aboard. We're ready to do this thing, ready to Wednesday it up as best we can. And we appreciate y'all being here for it. We got ourselves Panthers conversations to have. Bryce Mania continues to sweep the nation. We got some Panther roster moves being done. We got a cornerback, new cornerback added to the fold. We will discuss that here on the Mac and Bone Show. We've got the Braves losing the Sale Yamamoto pitcher's duel, and their life is on the line tonight in Game 4 against the Dodgers. We had the Hornets getting the preseason going. We've got Charles Lee talking about the Kobe injury. We got reports of a possible Brandon Miller contract here at some point in the near future. So we got things to talk about, college football conversations to have. We got things popping here today on the Mac and Bone Show. And Fitty gets ready to head out to ACC tip-off to represent WFNZ. And the man is gone hatless, and that is a beautiful bald dome right there, baby. What's up, Bone?
1: Well, there's
2: what's happening?
1: Good morning. There's no better man to represent all of us than Fitty out in public.
2: Look that shaved dome, baby.
1: This is a man that is he's living right now. He's out of ACC media days. He's you know, there's a pending marriage here at some point. He was with the girlfriend's friend group last night, hanging out, eating Viva Chicken for hours. This man is...
2: he's living.
1: Yeah.
2: And I don't know about you. I love the no hat, dude. Like that.
1: Matt's a no hat guy. He's encouraged me before to not wear hats.
2: Well, but I mean, it's ironic because I wear hats every day of my life.
1: It's your thing. It's what you like in a man.
2: But as far as Fitty goes, that's just... Oh my God, Fitty. That's good. That's how I want the station represented right there. That's how I want it represented, baby.
1: Him going home was a great move.
2: It was.
1: He got rid of the cul-de-sac. He just went barren neighborhood. Mac, I've also got my own update because we are going to be at our fine sponsor, Harrah's Resort Casino, next Friday. A live show in the morning. We're going to head up on Thursday. I'm sure we'll talk about it more next week. But Tara's going to be with me there. Girlfriend Tara, and also they're trying to figure out, they're working on it here. It may not just be the two of us. It could be myself, Tara, and Big Murph could be headed to Harrah's Resort Casino.
2: Oh, no. Oh, no. Harrah's Cherokee Casino Resort, by the way, is our Uptown Studio sponsor until next Friday. I have a feeling Murphy may destroy a room and a hotel so badly, Bone. I mean, imagine him just getting loose in the casino eating chips off the tables. I mean, imagine him chewing up a table. I feel like there's going to be some apologies to Harrah's coming next week.
1: Tara's at Harrah's sounds like a bit. Tara will be there. He behaves more when she's around.
2: That's a good sign.
1: Mom's around, this guy tightens up a little bit. I will say, though, Tara did not, she's looking forward to meeting you, or she's seen you before, but she's looking to be in there, getting away for a few days. I did not tell her, Mac, till right now that Murphy might be going on the...
2: And you'll be stuck in the room with him. Not only is Murphy going, but
1: I strategically said, you know what, I'm not going to tell her till she listens. That Big Murph, it's a pet-friendly hotel. They're trying to figure it out here. Mac, would you be excited if Big Murph represented the station?
2: I want chaos. Yes, I want chaos. I'm upset Fitty's bald head will not be there, because obviously I'm very excited about that this morning. But yes,
26: I'll be there with you next
2: chaos.
26: Week.
2: Oh, you're coming?
26: Yeah.
2: Oh,
1: it's everybody, man.
2: Oh, really? I thought you had to stay back and run the board.
26: No, we've got some depth here. We got some people behind me.
2: Okay.
26: The main reason why I have to go, per management, they think I need to drive you. So
2: get out of here with that. Get the heck out of here with that. I was looking forward to driving by myself. Damn. Crap, this sucks.
26: Oh, so you're saying that you weren't gonna ask me to give you a lift?
2: No, I thought you were here running the board.
26: The
2: plan
26: is for me to go as of this moment.
2: I thought I was gonna have a clear mind, a 3-hour ride by myself with my thoughts and
26: we don't need that.
2: Oh God, I got the gaslighter.
1: I'll be on the side of the road while Murphy's.
26: Hey, you can drive yourself. I was just gonna offer to drive you.
2: Okay, maybe I'll do we'll work it out. How about we work on on Sports City right
3: now,
2: kids.
3: Why don't you drive me, Tara, and Big Murph up there?
2: There you go. You drive that crew. Drive that crew. All right, let's sports it up, y'all. Let's talk about what happened last night in the world of sports. The Hornets opened their preseason bone, and it was very preseason-y in the second half. The Hornets had some very deep depth in the game in the second half, and the Nets absolutely obliterated them in that second half. How did you feel, Bone? You got your first pregame show in for the preseason opener. How did you feel, Bone? I will say this, Grayson Allen and Naz Reid gave us a nice little taste, Bone, of what I think those two gentlemen can do, including running some offense through Naz Reid in the post and stuff like that. But how did you feel with the Hornets back on the court, albeit in a meaningless game?
3: It was cool to see them on TV 64, what the new setup is going to be. Not that it's dramatically different looking, but it's just cool to have it on over-the-air TV. It's cool, Mac, to see the Hornets actually on YouTube TV. So I can multi-view last night the Braves Dodgers and the Hornets as they got deeper in the game. So that was pretty cool to see last night. One of the themes, Mac, of the pregame show last night is when you don't have guys that you want to see playing, Khan and Brandon and Kobe White and Grant Williams and rookie Christian Anderson, but to still have that many guys out there that you want to see that have value to discussion, that shows you the depth of the team, of how many storylines there are. So yeah, no, I think that the depth was on display. One guy, Matt, that I'm very...
2: Was the depth on display, Bone, when Jarkel Joyner and P.J. Hall and Tijon Salon and Wyatt Fricks were in the game in the second half getting run, Bone?
3: I feel like Wyatt Fricks might be one of Walker's new guys that he touts here along the way. It feels like that could be a...
2: I'm not so sure.
3: One guy, Matt, that I'm really curious, and we were talking about him last night. Where does we talked a lot about Tijon and how he fits in? Where does Liam McNeely fall in the rotation? He had a great Vegas summer league. He is a talented dude, man. He's worked on his body. He was a guy that was supposed to be a lottery pick along the way, fell a little bit due to injuries. I mean, there's a lot of depth here. I don't know where he fits in, but I'm fascinated to see, does he work his way into the rotation? Kind of a forgotten man, right, with all these moves that have been made?
2: He is interesting, and they started him at the three with Brandon sitting out, even though Brandon seems good to go. They sat him out last night, and Liam McNeely did some really good things. The third quarter, he had 14 points, Bone. They kind of took the experienced guys out, Schroeder, Grayson Allen, and Naz Reid did not play in the second half. So Liam McNeely was kind of the go-to guy of that group in the third quarter. He put up 14. He had four threes, but he also had six turnovers. And I continue to feel, I don't know where he fits in the rotation. I do know this. We already have injuries and we'll have injuries. Yeah. So you may map out your best 10 man rotation, best 11. Is he in that? I don't know. But like, we will need other guys to play minutes for stretches when other rotation guys are out. Could he be that sort of guy? I just know this. When he has the burden, I said this during summer league, when he has the burden of, I am the initiator, I am the guy with the ball, bring me a ball screen, that's when I think it gets a little dicey with turnovers. But as a spacer, as a guy that plays off others, I think there's something interesting there. You know what I mean? And I would hope, Bone, he would not have to be much of an initiator in the regular season. I would hope he can play off others in the regular season.
3: A couple more observations last night. That was outside, Mac, of Mykal Brown, the lottery pick for the Nets. That was basically their team last night. That we kind of played the Julius Randle, Michael Porter Jr., and that was essentially the Nets' regular season team compared to what we threw out there. One observation that I had that it's not shocking, but we've had a lot of chatter about Grayson Allen and his past and his ability to shoot the ball and what he adds. I didn't really correlate until he brought it up to us last week. I didn't really think anything about Grayson Allen's past with Charles Lee and what Grayson Allen might mean as the veteran extension.
2: He's out there coaching young bucks up.
3: Going into halftime last night, there was a play right before the whistle. And as we're going to break on the court, it's Charles Lee, Grayson Allen, both instructing something they wanted Naz Reid to do. Yeah. We talk a lot about Grayson and all that stuff. I think Grayson, knowing Charles Lee, being a smart basketball player, there's definitely a veteran extension of Lee that I think we need to bring up a little bit more.
2: Yeah, a little underrated part. I also think, I think we talked a lot about his shooting. I think we forget about the athleticism that he has, that we, you know, that was on display at Duke. He can be a creator too. He can be a secondary initiator as well. And I think you saw that last night too. So yeah, I thought it was a good debut for Grayson Allen. Walker Mayo back on the pregame show. I was very happy to see that. He's so modest. He didn't even tell us about it. We sit with him every day after the show and before his show. And he didn't even tell. Now, I do know why he got that sweet haircut now, because he was going on TV.
3: Also,
1: I'm aroused.
2: Okay. Hey, now.
3: There's some rumors here that he wasn't saying anything publicly because Musa's got the restraining order against him.
2: Musa doesn't want him out there that close.
3: He had to walk into the building wearing a Groucho Marx mask.
2: Musa's out there grabbing offensive rebounds and chucking it right back out to the shooters, baby.
3: Musa doesn't
2: love
3: know,
2: that unselfishness.
3: Musa doesn't know the game doesn't count.
2: Love that unselfishness. All right, let's talk about the Braves, because these things were on simultaneously last night. The Hornets are playing a meaningless game, and the Braves are playing such a meaningful game, and they will play one with even more meaning tonight, Bone. Because Mally will be on the mound trying to save their damn season tonight against the Dodgers. And just how clutch are the damn Dodgers? Fit was bringing it up before the show. Yamamoto just being a ridiculous postseason clutch pitcher. And you saw it again last night. 7 innings, 1 run, 10 Ks. And Sale has the 1 inning, Bone, where he gives up the 2 bombs. And that's it. Some of these Braves big bats, Bone, are absolutely asleep. And it is Dodger pitching, so I don't want to scream at him too bad, but this is a state of emergency now for the Atlanta Braves, Bone.
3: Couple things I didn't realize. I heard on ESPN Radio Jay Reynolds before we came on the air. The Braves are 0-8 in this spot tonight. The Braves down 2-1 in this series, in the 5-game series in this format, are 0-8. So this is a spot they've never won in when down in a series like this, in the 5-game series. Mm. So history not on their side. I did not realize until last night. I know that Ronald Acuna has missed seasons and postseasons before. He has not homered in the postseason, Mac, in 6 seasons. I know he's not been in there in full the whole time, but for as many postseasons as the Braves make, That's kind of astounding that Acuna has not gone yard in 6 postseasons.
2: It's also he's also not hitting at all right now. And it's unnerving that he had to DH last night because of this knee.
3: Yep.
2: So this knee is a problem. It's dicey,
3: one
2: man.
3: Thing,
2: I know I'm not, I know, Bone, I am not breaking any news to Braves fans. This is just a horrible feeling.
3: One thing about the Dodgers, and yeah, they, a ridiculous amount of money, whether it be in the staff or the star players. But it always seems like, I saw it with the Yankees when they beat them in the World Series a couple years ago. Yeah, they are rich, they are star-driven, but it always seems like somebody does step up along the way that's not. Kike Hernandez is always a guy where
2: how clutch is that
3: you're
2: dude?
3: Worried about Freeman and Otani and all these guys. It's Tommy Edman will have a game. It's always somebody else that seems to like help them out along the way. So you never know where it's going to come from, but Kike Hernandez is ridiculous.
2: He's often the guy.
3: Yeah.
2: 17th career postseason home run last night.
3: And they're all
2: 2
3: big,
2: run bomb
3: and they're
2: against
3: all huge
2: Sale.
3: Ones.
2: So, yes, they're just clutch. They've been here. They've done it. And, yeah, they cost a lot of money. And, man, now who's pitching for the Dodgers tonight? I know it's Mally for the Braves. And I do feel fairly confident in him, but I'm not fairly confident in the Braves' bats.
3: No.
2: You know?
3: No.
2: That's the thing. It's like Mally's going to really have to be damn good. And even if they survive, Bone, it's probably a bullpen game again tomorrow.
3: It looks like
2: or again in game 5.
3: It's glass now tonight.
2: Okay, yeah, it gets a hell so much easier tonight, doesn't it?
3: I'd rather face Glasnow than Yamamoto, though, in this spot. That's for darn. That guy is ridiculous.
2: Yes, I would agree with you on that. But it's not like they're going from Yamamoto to Fitty.
3: They're not going full scrub city. No offense.
2: That needs to be said. It's not like we're going from J.C. Horn to a Caleb Evans. Sorry, Caleb. Sorry. So anyway, that'll be 6 o'clock tonight. Braves trying to stave off elimination. The Canes win last night 6-4 in a conference final rematch last night over Montreal. I want everybody to know, a lot of people, Kaniac Mac takes a lot of heat for being a bandwagon postseason man. I tried to dabble in this game last night because DirecTV Bone has it as channel 650. Has a Canes logo, and on the guide tells you Canes Montreal coming up at 7 o'clock.
3: Nice. How about that?
2: I was ready to rock, baby. I go to the channel at about 7:06, and all of a sudden a screen comes up that says, our contract with this team has run out, and we are working on it right now. Bear with us, everybody. Uh-oh. Why would you even put it on the guide like that if you don't have the damn game? I guess because you want schmucks like me to want to watch the Canes, to click on it, and then to see the message, and then get pissed off and go nag DirecTV or nag the Canes or somebody.
3: Schmuck bait.
2: I guess that's what they're looking for there.
3: Full on schmuck bait.
2: I guess that's what's going on. So, yeah, that was annoying.
3: Is annoying.
2: They even put it, Bone, in the... You know how DirecTV has the page where it's like live sports and upcoming sports? And there it is. They're telling me the score of the game. No. They're putting it, Canes and Canadians.
3: Oh, God.
2: And the score graphic. You know what I'm talking about?
3: Yeah, exactly.
2: That score graphic. So you can go click on a game that is, oh, this game is 2-2. I want to watch this. You click on it, it's not really there.
3: Oh, God.
2: Like, what the hell is that? Now, YouTube doesn't have it, right?
3: No, it doesn't. No.
2: So is it just pretty much Prime and Spectrum? I know Spectrum has them.
3: I think so. Yeah, I think so right
2: Canes,
3: now.
2: Canes, get crack-a-lackin', man. Canes, you got to sign more of these providers, y'all. You're defending champs. I don't want to pay extra money with Prime. I'm cheap. Mrs. Mac going to yell at me.
3: I know my man Mac. You got about one more of these incidents, and then Mac is out until May. Like, he's going to try one more time.
2: Yeah, I'm only going to try so much, man, once Hoops heats up fully and all that stuff. But anyway, they put up 6 freaking goals against Montreal last night. We do need to mention the biggest NFL news from yesterday, Bone, and it has a big impact on the Panthers' next game. Lane Johnson, one of the greatest right tackles in the history of football. I don't think I'm using hyperbole here. He is retiring right now, active immediately. He has, throughout his career, Bone, been vocal about his battling for mental health and being serious about his mental health. And apparently thought about it, Bone, during the offseason, came back, played in the first 3 games, did not play against the Rams. So their offensive line is already messy.
3: Yeah,
2: they will not have right tackle Lane Johnson moving forward, including, obviously, the Panther game.
3: First of all, I think we all say, well, glad he's not in there for the Panther game. But obviously, it's paramount that mental health is okay and that he's not retiring for something other than just looking out for what's best long term. But, yeah, that's put the stamp on there, no doubt. Hall of Famer in 5 years. That guy had one of the greatest careers of all time. But in a city that won a lot, probably offensive lineman, Jason Kelsey gets so much of the credit. But, man, Lane Johnson, you talk about just the best of the best when he was in his prime.
2: Oh, yeah.
3: He's
2: an absolute badass.
3: We're hoping that Monroe Freeland could be some semblance of R. Lane Johnson.
2: Yeah, I'd take that career to heartbeat right now.
3: God.
2: You kidding me? And I do think Freeling ends up on the left side probably, but Lane Johnson, literally, you think of left tackles being the best tackles in the game. This dude was one of the best tackles in the game on the damn right side. So best of luck in retirement. But Bone, they already don't have Landon Dickerson. They've already moved Juergens over out of position because they don't have Landon Dickerson. They are a mess. This is a team that everybody knows. Their offensive line has been the staple of their success over the years. And it is a complete mess right now. Not saying ours is not. But our upcoming opponent's line is a mess. And Barkley, Saquon, has this hamstring injury. And Adam Schefter says he's going to miss time. It doesn't sound like much. So if he misses time, that's this week's game, right? If Schefter's right. And then it just comes down to, does he miss the second game? Or do we get him back?
3: For an offense that's already been a mess.
2: Seriously, to
3: have Barkley compromised, you lose Lane Johnson, A.J. Brown's no longer there. They were having offensive problems back with all these guys active last year in recent times. So I can't imagine Philly's very, very combustible right now, Mac, and that's why I can't wait to see 9:30 Sunday. Does Jacksonville gaslight them even more before even play Philadelphia? That's going to be a very interesting game on Sunday.
2: Could you imagine the meltdown in Philly for Panthers week if they have lost three straight games?
3: It's very, very, very possible.
2: I don't think I want to play him on a three-game losing streak. I think I would love some sort of surprising, shocking, you know what I mean?
3: You'd rather
2: bounce
3: them
2: back.
3: Everything is all good here. Locker room's fine.
2: Imagine the feelings if they beat Jacksonville.
3: That's a good point.
2: I would love them coming off that. But it would be kind of funny. But I don't know if they're going to.
3: But having them meltdown is kind of funny, too, though.
2: I want to induce the giant meltdown. I want the Panthers to do it.
3: I like your plan. Very Stiggy, a flare-like plan. A Flair family-like plan. More on that later of a potential betrayal from the Flair family. When we come back here on the Mac and Bone radio program, plenty of college football stuff. Shane Beamer talks about being on the hot seat. Do we have four ACC teams looking to escape? And we're sorry, 49ers fans, but you're not getting any offensive play caller changes. 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
5: I'm Will Polonchik, and this is your Charlotte FC Minute. By virtue of the Chicago Fire winning their game in hand Tuesday 3-1 over Vancouver, the Crown slide back to fifth place in the Eastern Conference with seven games remaining. On Monday, I asked Charlotte FC head coach Dean Smith how prepared his club is to handle this final stretch in which six of the seven teams they play are also vying for the postseason.
6: Yeah, I think the lads are in a really good place. They're disappointing. 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

0: right, folks, back here with a message for those of you fescue homeowners, fescue lawn folks. Is your lawn struggling? Is it struggling right now? Has the summer heat just torn it to pieces? 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

0: A little heads up out there to Tar Heel basketball fans. Michael Malone, your head coach, on the show today shortly after 8:30. Alert your fellow Tar Heels. This will be live on the air with your boys, Mac and Bone. Unless Fitty, who will be out there facilitating the interview, Bone, unless Fitty just hits record on his phone and says, I got this interview myself, y'all, and goes rogue.
1: When the Heels are driving back to Chapel Hill, they're going to hear commotion in the trunk. They're going to think, what? They're going to pull over. What is going on back there? Fitty Marlowe, Mac, will end up in the trunk of the Tar Heel ride back to Chapel Hill.
0: Oh, man. Looking forward to that. We're going to, and we'll do, there'll be a little Duke presence too. Patrick Gungba at the end of the show. 9:45. We don't get Coach Shire, but we get Patrick Gungba. It is ACC tip-off in Charlotte and all the Big Four schools today. You'll hear a state Wake presence on with Walker later today as well. There'll be you'll start getting your ACC hoop fix with ACC tip off here in Charlotte today.
1: I'm actually excited that John Shire's not on because I don't need Fitty Marlowe's paws anywhere near John Shire over there. I need him that separated. I don't need him coming near you over there.
2: Met him. I've shook his hand a couple times.
1: How dare you?
0: Bone's jelly now.
1: Dare you get your sweaty palms on my man?
0: Bone hadn't got to get the shake, the Shire shake.
1: Now, last time we had an incident, not last time, but years ago, we had an incident where at ACC Media Days, that's when I wrote Coach K that letter, and Ryan Schell brought it to him, and he read it on the air and said, man, that guy's creepy.
0: you scared him.
1: If I write John Shire a letter today, Fitty, do you think you should give it to him for me?
2: I'd hand deliver it.
0: There you go. Put that together, Bob. I'm gonna make that. It handwritten, all right? Handwritten Coach feels K really said, sincere.
1: Looks like a ransom, yeah, though.
0: We got a stage 5 claim. Oh, did he say ransom, though?
1: Yeah. What is this written on, ransom note?
0: Oh, man.
2: I heard he's not doing interviews today because he's already lining up his NBA interviews for next offseason.
1: Oh, boo. You take that back, sir. You need him for the conference, Fitty. You love the conference.
0: All right, let's we'll talk about the Panthers roster changes, who the new cornerback is in town. We'll get to all that stuff coming up at 6:45, but let's give you some college football stuff. Speaking of the ACC tip-off event, it didn't mean that Jim Phillips, when he spoke yesterday, Bone, was only going to talk about basketball, because there's a pretty big story that we really haven't talked about that really broke on Friday in full that we really haven't talked about, Bone, because we've been so caught up in the Panthers and the actual on-the-field ball and stuff like that. But you've got four ACC teams, not very shocking when you hear who they are, that are apparently calling themselves the Coalition, Bone. This is Florida State, Miami, Clemson, and North Carolina. And they sent a letter last week. The Athletic obtained this, and this is how everybody got the details on Friday about it. Those four schools are requesting changes to part of the Protect College Sports Act. And the part involves specifically restrictions on conference realignment and schools joining new conferences and conferences taking in new schools. Wonder why those four, Bone, would want that process to be easier. I wonder. So anyway, they would like to change the part of the Protect College Sports Act that caps conference size at 20 teams. They want it up to 22, so make room for them in the SEC and the Big Ten. And Tomahawk Nation, I guess, was the first one to report this story. They also, Bone, want it changed. It's the part of the rule where schools are forced to be an independent for 3 years before they can join the conference they are joining. That is an interesting development.
1: 2030 is not far off, is it, Mac, for the ACC?
0: Not at all,
1: This is going to be, because it's really going to start, as you're seeing now. Yeah, 2030 is going to be when it all comes to a head, but you're already starting to see things in motion here well before that. So I'm worried about this conference. I saw someone the other day, and I sent it to you, and I forget the exact teams, but they did like a projection of what the conference looks like, could look like. the conference is in the ACC. I mean this in the most respectful way possible. It looked just like the AAC does now. I said that looks nothing like the ACC. That looked just like the AAC. It was crazy of what they projected potentially the ACC to look like.
0: Listen, and we don't know, and I'm going to get to Jim Phillips in a second. I'm ramping up to Jim Phillips because, of course, he was asked about this, Bone, yesterday. But to your point, like the we don't know if the Big Ten and SEC in 2030 will want these schools, if they'll want to expand, because you bring in more teams, you need to know it's going to bring in enough revenue, because all of a sudden you got to cut one more slice of the pie. So you got to know, okay, you're going to bring in X amount of revenue, so when we divvy it up now between more teams, it means more per team. So there is that math aspect of it. But if they do want to expand, everybody knows these four schools and the ACC is a conference that's going to be picked at. Now, this was Jim Phillips yesterday, Bone, was asked to comment on Florida State, Miami, Clemson, and North Carolina sending a letter to try to get the Protect College Sports Act to make it easier on schools to leave conferences.
3: You have the individuals, the elected officials that put this thing together. You certainly get input from various groups, whether they be donors, whether they be the President's Commission on College Sports, whether they be conferences, athletic directors, coaches, student athletes. So they come together to try to create the best bill that they can. That's one. Two is that it's rare to have unanimity on anything as it relates to a bill in particular. The 171-page document, there's an awful lot that people like and don't like. So you have that piece of it and the significance of the bill. I've said from the very beginning, and will continue to do so, my job is to state and support all 18 schools. When we don't have unanimity in our league, and you just pointed that out with four schools. So making sure that the senators know and making sure that those schools, whether you're for the Protect College Sports Act or you're against a portion of it, don't think they're against all of it, but a portion of it, they need direct access to state their case. The final thing I'll say is I've been very consistent about, I've always tried to make sure that this was a conference that people wanted to be in. And I'm really proud of what we've done.
0: There you go. Jim Phillips is chill about this whole thing, but I'm very chill.
1: That's what I'm concerned about, because I'm not chill. I am very concerned about the SEC in a time, Mac, when everybody's out for themselves, whether it's the conferences, the teams, everybody's out for themselves. I'm highly, highly concerned about the ACC standing going forward of what all this is going to be. I almost wish in a perfect world that we didn't have conferences anymore and everyone was just independent.
4: I mean, it's a challenge.
1: Everyone's independent and we go from there. You know what I mean? It's just because I think we're headed, Mac, to just two main conferences, and that's all we're going to have. And then everyone else is going to be afterthoughts.
0: It's
1: kind of what it is anyway at times.
0: Yeah. I've always feared the Super League. One conference is the SEC. One conference is the Big Ten. I've always feared that. In 2030, the reason why 2030 is the year that ACC fans worry about teams being snagged is because of that lawsuit settlement with Clemson and Florida State. It made the fees go down substantially in 2030 to get out of the conference. Wolfpack Scott says, I hope Fitty is real proud of his Tar Heels. Greedy.
1: They're blaming Fitty. Yeah.
2: Damn proud to be the leader of the ACC. Damn proud to be leading the charge to get out of the ACC.
0: Do you want to be out of the ACC? Or are you just kind of like, if the Titanic's going to sink, let's take these women and children and shove them down so we can get on the lifeboat?
2: This is something that Mac, like 5-10 years ago, I would have fought against. Like, I would have told you all of our history, all of our tradition is baked into that conference. But with the economics changing and revenue being at the utmost importance in the day and time where you're paying players, on top of what you're paying coaches, if I had confidence that Jim Phillips could get us somewhat on par with the SEC or the Big Ten, then, Mac, I'd advocate to stay in the league. But, Mac, we're behind the Big 12. Like, the Big 12 is like the third conference in college athletics.
0: In fairness.
2: And we're not even close to them with what they're doing, like with the Monster Energy deal. Like, they're thinking outside the box, ways to generate the revenue to try to compete. With the SEC and the Big Ten, we're not doing that here in the ACC.
0: But in fairness to Jim Phillips, David Copperfield couldn't turn the ACC into the cash cow that the Big Ten and the SEC is.
2: No, he could not.
0: It just is what it is.
2: If you had better leadership.
0: It's horrible for fans. I'm with you on that. I want to make sure we get Beamer and Albin in here. But it's horrible for fans in the ACC. It's what has been happening with conference realignment sucks for fans. You lose rivalries, and it's all about money. With that said, Scott's calling the Tar Heels greedy. That's not a bad thing. Like, you would want your leaders, Bone, to, if spots are going to be available, and like Fitty said, money rules every damn thing in the world of college sports, I would want my leaders being like this and being on the forefront.
1: You got to get to Beamer before it's too late, Mackie. He's on the hot seat here.
0: Beamer and Albin.
1: He could be gone by 8 a.m.
0: Beamer and Albin, all right? Charlotte fans just want a new play caller on offense. South Carolina fans want to never see Shane Beamer again. Let's start with Shane Beamer. Just asked yesterday about how you deal with being on the hot seat.
4: I mean, it's a challenge. It is what it is. It's week to week in this league, and I know that. And right now, 2-3 is not good enough, and I own it. I mean, that's on me. I have not been good enough as a head coach, and I get that. We've got to be better as a football team. It really doesn't change, Lulu, to be honest, like going into it versus in it or whatnot right now. It's focusing on what I can control, and that's trying to put together the best team to go play on Saturdays to give us the best chance to be successful on Saturdays, and that's where my focus is, and not worried about anything else. All I can go on is what, you know, the conversations that I've had with Jeremiah, who's been awesome, Jeff Crane, who's been awesome. Text message I got from President Amoritas over the weekend, who's been awesome. Some of our biggest donors that I've gotten phone calls.
0: So there you go, Bone Man. He's battling through, baby.
1: No, he said he got a lot of calls. Were those positive phone calls and texts, or what was being said in those messages?
0: Yeah, I want to know what they're saying behind your back, Coach. That's what I want to know. Not what they're saying to you. You know what I mean? Not what they're saying to you personally.
1: You asked.
0: What are they saying when they talk about you behind your back?
1: You asked the other day, Mac, if there was the audio of what Beamer said about not calling the timeout.
0: Yeah, we got it. But due to time constraints, it will not air now.
1: I was just going to paraphrase. I didn't know he had it. I was going to paraphrase it. He said that he felt that the play clock was winding down and Kentucky was out of sorts.
0: Yeah,
1: and he didn't want to let him off the hook. No, Coach, your defense had no clue what was going on. That quarterback was winding the clock down. He knew exactly what was going on. He was actually looking at your defense thinking, oh, man, these guys are awfully confused.
0: It was very odd because anybody watches that video, you look like the team that was like, hey, you got him. What are we doing?
1: Quarterback is not panicking. He's just sitting there waiting for the play clock to wind down.
0: So that was an odd answer. It's not going to help Beamer standing with Gamecock fans. The only thing that can help that is win a football game. And going to Florida is a tough ass to do that, especially when Florida's coming off what they're coming off, their embarrassing loss to Mizzou. Now let's get to Coach Tim Albin because Charlotte fans just want to see something changed, right? You lose 59-8. Your offense continues to be a mess. Can you just change something? And Charlotte fans are pointing to Todd Fitch as the play caller. Can we try a different play caller? And for the second straight week, Tim Albin has told you, you will get no new play caller.
5: Nothing's going to change here. Again, I've said what I said on that. I'm involved in it. We got to be better, you know, in the areas that I've already pointed out. You know, again, it's at the end of the day, it's Tim Albin, and I gotta approve the offensive game plan. You know, Nate tells me what we're gonna do on defense, and you know, I'll have a few comments, but I'm not, you know, I'm on the headphones with him and on defense, just to hear what the call is, you know, and then talk between series, and then I'm in the special teams every day with the guys. So that, again, all three game plans are my responsibility, and it's my job to have the staff to go out and execute them.
0: Man, Bone, Tim Albin has talked to us. He seems like the nicest guy, but that answer is not exactly going to make Niner Nation calm. I'm on the headset. I'm approving the calls. I'm in communication with him. Do you think that makes everybody feel better? Like, it's, Niner fans just want you to try something different. You're getting obliterated every week. It's just, I feel for Niner Nation, man. I do.
1: I don't take glee in this because Tim Albin feels like a salt of the earth guy.
0: I know, so nice.
1: We're all rooting for Tim Albin, but when you have one win in your tenure, a rally over Monmouth over a year ago, you just got absolutely smoke rolled by Memphis. And one of your first words is nothing's gonna change.
0: Yes.
1: I know what that was in reference to, but the fan base does not want to hear the words nothing's gonna change. That's not what they want to hear. If you're competing and you're close and you're knocking on that door, and you're getting almost that win, that's fine. But when you are not even close and you say nothing's gonna change, take it from me that has a coach on the hot seat as well.

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Me personally, I'm not on social media. I don't go on there, so it probably is a little easier for me to avoid stuff than probably most, good or bad. But you know, for me, honestly, I'm big in my faith. That's why I draw my purpose from there. You know, so good or bad, I try to let that like be my guiding light. I trust.

0: just a lot of people around me. I'm not too big to learn or to you know, take in criticism, but I'm selective of who that, you know, who I'm going to listen to. The people in this building, the people that I trust and I have rapport with, those are the people that, you know, if they have a criticism, there's something that, you know, feels like I need to get better at, then that's what I, you know, that's what I value. That's what I listen to.
1: There you go. Not shocking that Bryce is not on social media and not paying attention to the negative feedback that might be out there. That's a very Bryce answer on the Pat McAfee show yesterday. And I would be
2: Bryce,
1: like,
2: you don't need to be on there. I'm taking out one hater at a time right this week for you, buddy. I got your back on this one. Needs you, Jordan Cork.
1: That dude still had it going on. That dude's whole day now is just trying to bash a quarterback that is playing some of the best quarterback in the National Football League for four weeks.
2: His whole claim is that Geno played better against the Lions than Bryce did, and Bryce had a bad second quarter against the Browns. Like, Matt, quarterbacks could
1: one
2: never
1: quarter
2: have.
1: Quarter out of 12?
2: Mahomes, Allen, Burrow, Lamar, they never have one bad quarter ever.
1: No. Burrow didn't have two picks on Sunday. That didn't happen. Josh Allen didn't throw an interception to end the game the other day.
2: That couldn't have happened. I'm going to put a cork in it and not mention that guy ever again. Enough of that guy. Ruined my week.
1: These folks, yeah, Bryce, don't listen to these goobers. Let Bone handle it for you. Bone got your back, baby. even if the O-line ain't protecting, you know, like we want, Bone's got your protection on social media. These folks, Bone, that are clinging to this thing that Bryce sucks, and it's like their whole self-worth depends on it, like that dude on Twitter just fighting everybody. What a sad life. like what a sad life that your whole day is like, I'm telling you, he still sucks. I don't care what the numbers say. It's just like, what? Give it up already.
2: And a alleged fan of the team also, which obviously not, right? By the way, I'm pretty sure that...
1: Is this guy a Panthers fan?
2: I think so.
1: What?
2: He's supposed to be.
1: If you're a Panthers fan, why wouldn't you just enjoy? Like,
2: what are the odds that Bebop followed this guy already?
1: Oh, this could be Bebop's burner, I'm thinking.
2: No, this guy's too analytically smart for that.
1: But it's just like, and again, I don't want to waste too much time on this, but like, you would just think, if you're a fan of the Panthers, and like, we've all been there. We've all been skeptical about somebody on our team. And we thought, they're not good enough. But when they have a four-week stretch like this, why wouldn't you just enjoy it? Why would you still be fighting to prove he sucks? It's just weird to me. But
2: these people have no lives. Either does the people that fight them all day, apparently, because that's me. And you know what? This guy had the gall to interrupt. I was watching Below Deck yesterday. This guy distracted me. I was very busy with my programs, and this guy screwed up my whole afternoon
1: Unbelievable. Heat fan says that's
2: season finale. I got to deal with this guy.
1: Heat fan says that's my franchise QB. Damn straight he is, man.
2: Preach it, Heaty.
1: He is proving that right now. I went into the season thinking he had to prove something, much like the Panthers did. He is proving it, in my opinion, right now. One more Bryce clip before we tell you about these handful of roster moves the Panthers did. A lot of roster shuffling yesterday. Bryce Young giving love to T-Mac and T-Mac's work ethic behind the scenes to Pat McAfee yesterday.
0: You know, I've known him for a while. I actually played against each other in high school, so I've always followed him and known he's been special. But I think this offseason was just another level of respect that I have for him in his game. For him to go out, have a great rookie year, obviously, rookie of the year, could have been easy for him to go into the offseason and just, like, you know, just sing his own praises, be like, oh, I'm good. You know, I got this NFL thing figured out, not work hard, but it's around him a lot. And the amount of work he put in, the amount of attention to detail he had, the strain he had, you know, it was stuff that, and it wasn't him, you know, in front of a bunch of cameras showing the world. It's just stuff that, you know, I got the privilege to see because I was around him. You know, he was grinding. And again, it's the mindset. Like, he was, you could ask him about his rookie year and it's like, oh yeah. And he'd be like, this is what I want to improve on. I want to get better at this. And he takes that approach every single day. You know, he comes in and works, puts his head down, grinds, practice. He's always trying to strive for the best on the side, get extra reps in. If there's something that doesn't go well, we don't connect on something in practice. He's not just, whatever. It's coming, all right, what'd you think about this? Let's get it on the side. Let's work on it. And again, all that stuff is special.
2: Matt, can you imagine how easy it is to play with a quarterback like Bryce Young? To have a guy that's playing that well but doesn't have the ego and never will of a high-level star quarterback, right? Because you got to think about it, Matt. Imagine Imagine trying to suggest stuff or work or develop chemistry with, let me check my notes here, Aaron Rodgers or some of these guys that have all the answers that aren't going to. Think about the ability for Bryce Young, Matt, to relate to all the players around him. That's a strong point as well for a personality
1: and,
2: of Bryce
1: and
2: Young.
1: And the same thing goes for our receivers.
2: Yeah, it's very
1: like,
2: true.
1: T-Mac and Coker are not diva receivers at all. And I think that's good, too. I think there's not a lot of ego and attitude between, you know, those three
2: and
1: dudes
2: I think that
1: right
2: starts,
1: there.
2: I think that starts with the leadership, too, the coaching staff. Dave Canales showed no ego in giving up play calling. Well, Dan Morgan has no ego. Matt David Tepper has no... All right, maybe I've gone to a place. But I'm just saying.
1: You may have gone a little too far.
2: There's not ego that not permeates throughout the organization.
1: No, there's not.
2: It's all like this radio show. We're very ego-free, right, Vinny?
1: It feels like a really good culture right now, and I don't think enough fans give Dave Canales credit for the culture. And we'll talk about that later today during the fawning over Brad Idzik portion of the program. But before we get to all that, let's talk about the roster moves. So the Panthers are bringing Nick Hampton, the former App State edge rusher, back to the practice squad. He was with us in preseason. I thought flashed a little bit in the preseason. Cornerback Marco Wilson is added, Bone, to the Panthers practice squad. This dude has two claims to fame.
2: Oh, here we go.
1: One is he's the dude that had a pick six for Arizona against Andy Dalton, and you can see there's a shot where you see him, Bone, flying into the end zone. He just like threw his body into the end zone with no one there. It's a very funny gif, whatever we call it. And then the one you may be more familiar with is this dude was the shoe tosser. Now, I'm not talking about the President Bush press conference shoe tosser back in the day. The guy for Florida, Bone, that tossed a player's shoe and threw it, I don't know, 20 yards or something, got a penalty and killed Florida in that game against LSU back in the day.
2: Yeah, he stopped the tight end on a third down play on sportsmanlike conduct. LSU goes on to kick the field goal and wins the game. I will say, he throws shoes better, Mac, than some past Panther quarterbacks throw football.
1: That is fair.
2: There's something here with this guy in a gimmick play.
1: So I do wonder.
2: Can he do that, Mac? Can they create a play when he distracts the other team by throwing a shoe, and they're like, oh my God, what's going on? And then something happens.
1: Clearly, that's what we're setting up here. Clearly. So he is the new cornerback on the practice squad. Robert Rochelle, who we brought back last week, he's been released from the practice squad, along with Jeremiah Moon, edge rusher, and Isaiah Glass, offensive lineman. So you have some change there on the practice squad, Bone. Trey Tyus has been waived from the active roster. This is probably because HN is expected to be back for the next game. But they got a couple of open spots on the active roster. One you would expect for HN. The other one's sitting there, and I'm hoping it will be occupied in the near future by Taylor Moten or Turk Wharton. But I'm not sure. I'm just speculating, you know, if that could be the case.
2: Mac, when we come back, plenty of more Panther talk. What has been better and what has been worse than you expected through the first 4 months of the season on Sports Radio 92.7 WFNZ?
3: There's a new power couple in Uptown Charlotte.
4: Princely deserves love. He got six pressures in this game.
2: That'll do.
4: And a sack on a key moment. That sack Princely had, by the way, he gets chipped by a tight end. And then you know who he gets the sack against? The dude that Chris Collinsworth said was the best player on the Detroit Lions roster, Penei Sewell. And that was caused by Pat Jones getting free, pressuring Goff. He steps up, but he has to evade him. But Princely was able to almost bull rush Penei Sewell, push him back into the lap of Jared, and he couldn't step up. Pat Jones makes a play. Princely finishes it. That was great stuff, man.
3: It's Wes and Walker.
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0: Yeah, no, it's been great. You know, it's an amazing city, Charlotte, the Carolinas as a whole. The support, we all feel it. We rally around that. Being able to play at the bank, it's become a special environment. We've had some special nights. Other night, just the atmosphere, it's electric. But yeah, you definitely feel it throughout the city. And for us, it's our job to continue that, to keep building. And we rally around the city in the same way they rally around us.
1: There you go, Bryce. That's sweet. We love you too, Bryce, except for about four dudes who wet their bed and live with their mamas that are all over social media right now. Bunch of bed-wetting mamas boys on there. He's still not good. Look at the defenses he faced. He's still not good. My God, just enjoy it. Enjoy it, Charlotte. We got ourselves a quarterback playing the best quarterback since Cam Newton was in the city of Charlotte. Just enjoy it. Stop arguing and stop trying to prove that you're right. And quarterback's not good after all. Like, I'd
2: like to see him play against a good defense. Because he played against Cleveland, and it wasn't as good as the other teams.
1: Keep in mind, Cleveland had the fourth-ranked defense in the NFL last year. By the way, I said it yesterday. The Bears have given up 26 points in the three games since we played them.
2: Hell, Atlanta's defense has been better.
1: Bryce Young, absolutely. Bryce Young put up 37. That's more 11 more points than all three other Bears opponents have scored combined. So anyway, but enough, because I shouldn't do a show bone for the four bedwetting mama's boys. We should do the show for everybody else that is out there. And right now, the show that we're going to...
2: Oh, my God. Bebop says he's been surprised by Bryce's play. He's talking contract for Bryce now.
1: There you go, baby. Oh, my God.
2: More like Gleebop than Bebop now.
1: Oh, what a world to live in. What a world. You know what? World peace is possible after all. World peace is possible.
2: Finney's got a girlfriend and Bob's praising Bryce.
1: Did you see the guy that said, rather be golfing? The guy that texted in and said... about the miracle it is, Bone.
3: Don't put nothing in the window, Tampa Tammy. You're 0-4. Get down the hallway.
1: I can't believe Tampa Tammy can show her face around here. Like, you should be army crawling on the ground so we can't see you. You are the most embarrassing. When you embarrass the NFC South, you know you suck.
2: There's a last place meeting in the conference room right now.
1: Here you go. Big donut. Get her some Dunkin' Donuts to celebrate her team's zero wins. All right, anyway, what was I saying? Rather be golfing's text. Rather be golfing texted in to say, Bone, that it is basically hell is freezing over because all three of us have ladies at the same time in our life. So
2: yeah,
1: there is. Are you distracted, Bone? Are you distracted?
2: No, I'm not distracted at all. I'm saying yeah, and then he's laughing back there. So yeah, no, it's miracles do exist.
1: Okay,
2: Panthers are playing well. We're all in love with each other. Not each other. We all have people that love us. We go home together. We don't go home together. I'm very distracted.
1: You're doing well with this right now, Bone. Someone remove Tampa Tammy. Can we get security to get Tampa Tammy out of here?
2: They're afraid of
1: all
2: her.
1: All right. Let's talk now about the topic that you teased, Bone. Let's talk about it. We're four games into the season, and we can start to draw some conclusions. It's certainly not perfect. I do want to remind all of us we're 2-2. That's NFC South good, but that's not good around the rest of the league. But there's been plenty of things, most of them on offense, that have been better than I think we expected. There's been things, some of them on defense, I would think, Bone, that have been worse than expected. Who is a player, coach, aspect of the team? What's the first thing you think of, Bone, in terms of being better than you thought it would be?
2: Look, this is high praise because we knew the guy was good. He was 27th in the NFL top 100. He's an all-pro. But, Mac, there's another level of dominance that Devin Lloyd has that seeing him up close and how he impacts the game. Devin Lloyd, we knew, was a big-time signing, but his presence, and we saw it when he's in there, when he's not in there, to me... You talk about a guy well worth the money is Devin Lloyd, no doubt. Are you distracted right now by what I'm saying?
1: I think I know what you're saying, Bone. Tampa Tammy's still... how is she still out there with zero wins? All right, anyway.
2: She's lasting longer than the Bucs season.
1: It's like her college coach, Dabo Sweeney, but can't get rid of her. Yes, I think I know what you're saying about Devin Lloyd. You see the season he had last year. You hear all the accolades. You read all the different advanced metrics of what he was as a run defender, a pass rusher, and in coverage. But until you see it for yourself and watch it for a full game and he's playing for your team, you don't quite totally understand. And so I think I feel you. And that is good because I thought it was literally going to be, All positives on offense and all negatives on defense. I'm just going to say the obvious. Bryce Young is playing at a level that I did not expect him to play at. First of all, he has the slow start trend. He and this team in general. So for him to get off to this kind of start, it bucks that trend. Secondly, Bone, I knew he was making a jump. This is not a jump. This is taking an elevator up like 10 floors.
2: Oh, yeah. If we would have said Bryce will have MVP chatter 4 weeks in, people would have horse laughed.
1: It's
2: us.
1: Amazing.
2: We probably would have said, all right, we're being sarcastic, but that's legitimate conversations, not just here, but there's national stuff about it.
1: It's amazing. I saw Josh Norris tweet. You know, Josh is still a Panther fan at heart, Boney, and he tweeted out one of those graphs, and it showed that Bryce Young has the lowest percentage of clean pockets of any quarterback in the NFL. And he said, how the heck does the quarterback with the lowest percentage of clean pockets lead the league in yards? What he is overcoming is remarkable. It really is. And then you go to the weapons being out, and obviously the O-line, and the run game has been sometimey. A lot of times they haven't committed to it. They put it all on Bryce. I'll say another thing, because we're asking the question, through 4 weeks, if you're a Panther fan, what or who has been better than you expected, and what or who has been worse than expected? Brad Idzik. I mean, I love the move to go to him. I think you did. I think we all did, Bone. But to see him hit the ground running, and I don't think he's been perfect. I still don't understand why T-Mac wasn't moved into the slot more to get him away from Denzel Ward in Cleveland. But I'm not nitpicking that. The majority of what Brad Idzik has touched has turned to gold. I mean, for him and all the national people, Bone, I hear what they're saying. A lot of the national people only saw the Panthers on Sunday. They haven't seen the three previous Panther games. So they think Brad Idzik's been doing this, get it out fast, RPO thing all season. No, the brilliance of that game plan is he has not been doing that. They have been wanting to get it downfield more and more. But he did that specifically because of the issues on the offensive line and the Lions' defensive front. He has just been off to a brilliant start.
2: And I'll say, because he's doing such a great job, can I throw Dave Canales into here? Think about, we are now four games in, and think about how much we analyze each game and each moment and each play. If I'm wrong, let me know. Have we had that many discussions about Dave Canales this year in game management, handling games, timeouts, situational football? I feel like for a month into the season, we haven't had too many coaching things. We say, why did he do that? What did that do? I feel like Canales has been in control of the game management stuff so far.
3: Outside of Cleveland.
1: The only thing I can think of is that fourth down from your own 40 against Cleveland.
2: There's always going to be something, but there hasn't been.
1: But that's just a decision we didn't like. Yeah. Like
2: there hasn't been some bungling of a half or the end of a game where like, oh my God, what was that? They've been pretty tightened up here.
3: You're right, Matt, because if they convert and they go down and score, how different is the narrative about double down, Dave? Like we're coming up with a different nickname for him. But that's a good thing, is that we're four games in, and there's only been one scenario that really comes to mind where, like we didn't like how they didn't close the game out the other night. They'll learn from that. They'll grow from that. But, like, that wasn't on Dave Canales, I didn't think. We've seen the benefit of him no longer calling plays.
1: Oh, no doubt about it. How about the story he told about being able to go to a Caleb Evans, now it didn't really help, and Princely during the game and talk to them personally like, hey, man, this is tough. You got to dig in. Like, he can't do that when he's not a head coach. It's two jobs. Like, I know many guys make it look easy to be a head coach and a coordinator, and they're special. But it's two jobs. And Dave Canales does one. Brad Idzik does the other. It's made both of those positions better for us. It really has. 704-570-9610. What do y'all, or who are we not mentioning, that has been better than you think? What has been worse than we thought? I'll just say it. I know the O-line has been obviously worse than we thought it would be. We knew, Bone, that we didn't have Moten, we didn't have Icky. Rasheed Walker's pass protection has been quite a bit worse than I thought it would be. He was 11th in pass block win rate last year. Bone, he has six pressures, and seven pressures allowed in the last three games. I like that noise. That's been a bit appalling. I thought the pass protection was the strong part of his game.
2: I was trying not to interrupt your point, so it did. Can I go back to another offensive lineman? Can I go to another offensive lineman there, Luke Fortner? I'm not saying I had, you know, we know that Hecht is the future. I thought Fortner could hold it down. I called him Fortner Knox in the summertime. No one really acknowledged that. I said that, thank God. But I'm now wondering, you know, how long until Hecht gets a look in there. And once he does, much like Freeling on the left side, once he gets in there, it's going to be a long time until he's removed. But you just wonder, you know, how many bad outings until they say, hey, what the heck? Let's put the... What?
1: Yeah, people are calling...
2: I didn't mean for the pun there, by the way.
1: People are calling out Fortner right there.
3: And it doesn't stop there. We have a Robert Hunt problem.
1: Robert Hunt, I think, played his best game this past week, though. I think that is encouraging.
3: I hope so, because...
1: Although he did have the penalty. He got too far downfield early. But yeah, Robert Hunt is being mentioned on the text line. You can't deny he is not playing as well as we would have all expected.
2: Mac, how about this for a surprise? Nick Scott getting some love from Westside Randy, and Merrick coming up as a negative so far this year from a texter.
1: Yeah, Merrick has not
2: made... Based off expectation of who he is.
1: Yeah, maybe. That's what the question is who is performing better than you expected? What about this team is better than expected? And who or what is worse? And Merrick hasn't really made those difference-making plays at quite as much, Bone, as we remember him doing. Hell, he had a chance to make a big difference-making play, sent on a blitz, gets clean through, and he can't take down Deshaun Watson.
2: That's an example of it right there. Mac, how about this for a point by Panthers 24/7? We'd have to ask the offensive line experts or Buckner, who knows, obviously, line play. How much is Fortner's play affecting Robert Hunt next to him right now? How much does Fortner not being good affecting the other guys?
1: Robert Hunt is paid to not be affected by people next to him.
3: Yeah. And he's
1: paid to actually have a good effect, be great and have a good effect on people next to him.
3: And there's been tons of penalties. He's just been straight beat.
1: Tons of penalties.
3: To me, he looks old. Like, that's been...
1: Is it just the injury? Is it just coming off? Is it the remnants of coming off the injury?
3: Which would make a lot of sense. Like, Mac, that body's been... Like, his body and my body been through a lot at the age of 30.
1: Your body doesn't move. You go sit and eat. What the hell's your body been through? High school sports? Church league ball?
2: Someone says, ask Mac, what's it like to work with guys that aren't doing their job next to you?
1: Oh, that's cold.
3: Oh, that's tough.
1: These boys bring it every day, baby.
2: Don't talk about Fitty that way.
1: These boys
2: guys working his buns off back there.
1: Now, what do you think about people bringing up Derrick Brown has been less than we expect him to be?
2: First of all, he's got a very high standard, so even lesser Derrick Brown is better than most. I didn't think he got off to his best start. He had the penalty against Chicago, which was a problem. Although I thought the other day...
1: He had two against Chicago.
2: Yeah, the other day I thought you started to see more of the old Derrick Brown. We haven't seen really the dominance that we're used to, just like chucking guys like, you know, pro wrestlers. But eventually it's going to come around there. I trust him fully. Has it been his best year? No. But that doesn't mean he can't reach his potential still.
1: I feel like his last two games, we've seen more of an impact. And listen, Derrick Brown's the type of guy, Bone, that could be taking on two blockers, and that's what they wanted him to do on that play.
2: Yeah.
1: So it's some of these positions for us trying... I guess football people would argue us talking about all these positions probably is not right. But, like, you know, it does need to be said in the trenches about, you know, hey... He could be doing his job on assignments, on plays, and we're not smart enough to know it. I do think just in terms of impact on the game, I feel like the first 2 weeks were a little slow. I do feel like he's gotten it going more the last couple of weeks. Bone had five pressures against Cleveland, had the batted passes against Detroit. I think we're starting to see a little more impact. People bringing up Jalen Phillips. Again, edge rusher watch. It's probably in all towns, not just this town, but unless, you know, this dude has, you know, buku sacks, I feel like there's always going to be people texting in saying he's not doing his job. He's a great run defender. He's immensely improved our setting of the edge and run defense. The pressures, Bone, I think it's two sacks and how many pressures? 16. Through four games. So that's a pace for, I don't know, what's 17 times four?
2: Well, 17 71? Times two is 34. Then you
3: 68.
2: Go to
1: 71?
2: 51.
1: I think it's 71. No, 72. I'm sorry, 72, right?
2: 72 times four.
3: No, that'd be 18. 68.
1: I thought 68 was 16. No. Oh, you're
2: 17
1: right.
2: 17 times four is 68.
1: Damn, he outmathed me.
2: Yeah,
1: God, he outmathed me. Score one for Finney.
2: Someone says Willie P's cooking has been less seasoned than expected here in the 2020 season. Poor Kyle, man. The guy, the guy's on his way in here. Out of the kindness of his heart.
1: And you are out of your freaking mind.
2: We're not doing that today.
1: Why does it not matter what the topic is? Pete can catch a stray. We could be talking about the government balancing the budget. Not that, we'd sound even more clueless then, obviously.
2: Has anyone ever thought...
1: But Willie P. would catch a stray.
2: Has anyone ever thought I should say something nice about Willie P. today? Why didn't someone say something... Fitty, say something nice about Willie.
1: He's got nothing.
2: We'll come back
1: He's a hell of a play-by-play announcer.
2: Yeah.
1: Inspired, passionate gold calls are amazing. How about that?
2: He's always on time.
1: Decathlete.
2: Nice man.
1: Decathlete wants us to back up the criticism of Rob Hunt. He's just now getting back to football rhythm after the triceps injury. How many games did he get last year after coming back from the injury plus four this season? He came back just for the playoff game. That was it. Yeah, that's the thing. I think Fitty was the one going the hardest on Rob Hunt. I would just like to cite, I don't think he's looked his best. I thought he played his best game of the season the other day. I don't want, you know, we're simply having a conversation, Bone, about dudes that are not, or aspects of the team that are as good or not good. I don't believe Rob Hunt needs to be, you know,
3: and
1: treated and, you know,
2: only one guy, out of town. Only one person's brought up Jalen Phillips' name on here. Usually he
1: comes. Oh, it was only one?
2: Yeah, okay. Joe and Raleigh.
1: I thought for sure there was more.
2: Joe and Raleigh. Usually I thought there'd be more because I've seen more on Twitter about him, but only one texter so far.
1: That's an interesting development there.
2: Joe and Raleigh does say, though, Princely at three sacks is a pleasant surprise so far.
1: Yeah, he had the horrible first game with the contain. The horrible, yeah. The lack of contain. It was a terrible game, I believe, for him. But there's no doubt you see it. You see the flashes. And we've always known, Bone, as a pass rusher, he has an ability. He is a ridiculous athlete with a quick get off and that spin move. And I mean, like, that bend. Like, we've all known the pass rusher that he is. Hell, just ask Jalen Phillips. He'll tell you. He says he's the best pure pass rusher we got on this team. The questions I think we've had about him, Bone, is a maturity thing, right? You have that with a lot of young players. And then we've also questioned, can he hold up on rundowns? I still have questions about, can he hold up on rundowns? I still think against mobile quarterbacks, against Williams and Watson, he's got a little more of a controlled rush. But I said it last week. I said going into the game, he's going to have a big game because Jared Goff ain't going to move from him. And he's been getting pressure. And that damn statue ain't getting away from him. And I'll be damned if he didn't show up with six pressures and a sack. So I'm pretty happy with Princely. There's still room to grow, too. But I'm happy with him, man.
2: He's also got a lot more pressure on him than we thought entering the season because of the scoring law. So there has to be, I do believe, a little more patience as he grows into that full-time gig there. Matt, we have shocking news. Willie P. ended the segment upset with Fitty Marlowe. Because Fitty did not say something nice about him. Now Willie's got his feelings hurt. How does this always happen, Mac, on Wednesdays, right before Willie comes into the studio?
1: So Robert,
2: it never fails, does it?
1: I think you set Fitty up for that, I feel like. Fitty won't be here when Willie gets here. Fitty's going headed over to ACC tip-off.
2: That's right.
1: So there will not be a fist fight that we were hoping to see. A couple of texts coming in here. 704-570-9610. If you want to get in here. Likes the paycheck, said I'm disappointed in JJ. He hasn't registered a tackle yet. But he's been explaining to Coach Canales all the different penalties, Bone, that have been called.
2: JJ's
1: been doing that.
2: JJ's got a lot of jobs to do. Let's just lay off him, all right? Snapping is just one of them.
1: 704 number says, Mac just basically threw Fitty in front of the bus or in front of a pulling guard. Mac just basically said, Rob Hunt, if you out there listening, Fitty is the one really bashing you.
3: Well, and I want to clarify, I don't like feeling that way about Big Rob. Like, he's my favorite offensive lineman. We've got a chance to talk to him the past couple of years out of training camp. You know how much that guy cares. You know how important he is for this offensive line. So I bet he's eager to get it corrected. I'm just worried and concerned because we've seen him look a different way, but you know, that body, like he's just been through a lot. So it makes a lot of sense, but with all the other injuries, we need him to be the Rob Hunt that we're paying him to be. But it's still amazing, and it's a testament to Bryce. With all the issues up front, what this offense is doing on a game-in, game-out basis.
1: Most pressure.
3: It defies logic.
2: It's also a credit to Brad Insick and how quickly they're operating and how much Bryce is moving the ball quick now compared to what he used to.
1: This past week, it was a brilliant game plan.
2: Old Bryce, but with this offensive line, could have been a disaster.
1: He has been slinging it down. He still has the most deep completions in the NFL, despite this offensive line that has allowed the most pressure in the NFL. Those two stats don't add up. They don't compute. It's crazy. I don't know if anybody did it on the text line. The tight ends deserve a shout out. This tight end group, this is the best a tight end group has been, Bone. Hell, since Greg Olsen was the guy running the tight end group. Like, I honestly believe that. And a lot of it is Brad Idzik really embracing the bootleg stuff to the tight ends. And Bryce doing that so well. But Darren Waller's been such a good addition. And I think Tremble's been good this year. And Mitchell Evans is solid. So I want to throw those guys some praise, man.
2: Absolutely. When we come back, how is the college football playoff picture looking as we near the halfway point? Mac, we're at the halfway point already? How quickly does the
1: college football... We're near it, right? Yeah, yeah, I wouldn't say there, but five games in for teams?
2: But are we headed towards six SEC teams and one ACC team? We'll discuss it. 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
2: Bryce Young has joined Cam as the only players in Panther franchise history to record a 300-plus yard passing game, 2-plus TDs, and 0 INTs in a primetime game.
5: You got Bryce Young playing as efficient, if not more so, in week number 4 as he had been all season. 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
1: How many times have people said on this station, Bryce Young needs everything to be perfect around him to succeed? 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
6: Does the narrative stick for Bryce that he's here? Does it stick that he's him? I think those questions will probably stop.
4: When it's happening in...
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0: right, y'all. Shout out to Smoke Ludwig, who is under fire at this radio station because the man lost our TV remote
1: allegedly
0: in the studio. Now, I guess Bone says he claims that he left it here Sunday night. So he is saying there's a mysterious remote control thief in our midst, Bone? I mean, is that his theory?
1: He's got it down to the minute that at 1:04 a.m. from Sunday night into Monday, that it was right here and now it's gone. So that's also the night that Fitty slept over. So there's a chance that Fitty has packed up this remote and his belongings.
0: I think it's still wrapped up
1: also,
0: in his blankie.
1: Also, Smoke, very upset that you have not figured out until right now that you can change the channel by hitting your finger on the TV.
0: It just occurred to me. I said, how did they change the channel with no remote? Bone goes, you can just press it with your finger. That's how. And you would think my old ass can remember the non-remote days? Because there was a non-remote day in this world.
1: Yeah.
0: And I'm old enough to have lived through it, but I completely have forgotten that was an option. But Smoke, don't change the subject, my man. You were the last man to touch that remote control from the WFNZ staff. This is on you, bro. This is on you, Smokey.
1: He claims,
0: you're the most likable guy here, Smokey, but this is not good to have on your resume,
1: he
0: baby.
1: He claims it. I'm not going to throw... I believe Smoke. Oh. The whole station was looking for during the pregame show last night.
0: Who would steal a remote here? Is it like WBT? Did they lose their remote at WBT and they need it to toggle between News Nation, Fox News, and whatever else they've got on over there?
1: I don't know.
0: All right, anyway, let's get to college football here. If anybody has seen our remote, please let us know. 704-570-9.
1: Now we have to figure out who's going to buy a new one.
0: This dude says the fact that the old guy at the station didn't know that you could change the channel without a remote is classic. M-Dog thinks Tampa Tammy came in here, Bone, to cause chaos and distract from their 0-4 record.
1: She doesn't want to see NFL Network's Buccaneers coverage. And we finally have a little bit of class and respectability, Mac, behind the board. Fitty out to ACC Media Days now. Shroppy has come in behind the
0: Shroppy's
1: board.
0: Shroppy's in, that? Baby. Shroppy, you're a team player coming in early, baby.
2: Yeah, I appreciate it. I wish I felt better, sounded better, looked better. But hey, at least you don't
1: hey,
2: have...
1: you're on the right show.
2: Yeah, well...
1: hey, if there's ever a show, Shroppy, you can just kind of chill and not talk. It's the one that Mac is hosting.
0: There you go.
2: Well,
0: I got you. I got your reps.
2: The good thing is that the studio will probably smell a little bit better throughout the rest of the show here.
1: Thank you for that.
0: That is true. Although those chicken wings from this weekend still affected my tummy, though, Shroppy. That's bad news. All right, let's talk college football. So I was reading ESPN.com every week, Bone. They do a look at the playoff picture. And again, we are... You know, once teams play their sixth game here, some of them will play their sixth game this week, Bone. They'll be halfway through their season. So it is progress. This season goes faster than any in sport. It's the shortest in sports. It might be the best in sports, and it's moving. So let's talk about the playoff situation and kind of how it looks right now and where maybe, Bone, we think it is headed. Now, the ESPN piece has six teams in the SEC in the playoff as of right now, Bone. Six teams. They are.
1: It's basically the SEC tournament.
0: Where is this at? Did I erase that? I will have to look. I'll have to look that up. Who they've got in? Because I thought I copied and pasted. I did not. The Big Ten. They have two teams from the Big Ten: Ohio State and Indiana. They have Oregon on the outside looking in right now, Bone. The Big 12,
1: which is a very unexpected development, what we thought the Big Ten was when the year began.
0: Yeah, and they have to be. They have to be.
1: That's part of the reason why the SEC's got so many in there.
0: The way they played the first two, they have to be. Big 12 won. It's BYU right now over Texas Tech. Obviously, they'll settle that. ACC only won. It's Miami. They do put Duke and Pitt in the, quote, wrong side of the bubble.
1: Ooh.
0: They do at least mention them as being on the bubble. That's very nice of ESPN to acknowledge more than just Miami.
1: And I fully admit, you know, Duke playoff talk, they still got a long way to go based off who they played and what they have. That's a long way off before I start touting that.
0: Well, you don't have much room for error in the ACC.
1: No.
0: You just don't. You, the SEC, I firmly believe there's a chance a three-loss team, Bone, could make it in. In the ACC, you probably get one. Now, Notre Dame is in there, obviously, and Boise is the, you know, group of six, the highest-ranked group of 16 will get a spot. Basically, we need to break this down. When we start trying to figure out, okay, how many could the ACC get? Is the SEC really going to get six, five? You got to start with there's going to be 10 spots, Bone, for the four power conferences because Notre Dame's going to go, right? Yes. And if I jinx them, great. But I think everybody believes Notre Dame will be there. And then you're going to get one group of six team there. Boise looks as the best resume right now. So then you, it's 10 spots, Bone, for the other four power conferences. What do you think the chances are at the SEC, at the ACC getting more than one?
1: Not looking good right now. And part of that is because SMU's the ranked team, right? They're 24. They have the close one over Florida State. They have the loss to Louisville, which, by the way,
0: looks worse and worse.
1: The 10-point loss, it's getting worse and worse. They beat Missouri State by 10. They beat BC by 9. They're stacking up some wins, but in terms of optics and how they're looking, SMU does not appear right now like they are a playoff team where they're going to make it. So they may end up with a lot of wins, Matt, but that resume might not be too impressive.
0: Yeah.
1: And they've got Cal. They've got Stanford.
0: I think their
1: loss
0: is coming.
1: They've got Syracuse. They've got some games coming up that aren't really going to be helping their resume too much.
0: That's my takeaway for SMU is there are losses coming.
1: Unless they pull off a miracle against Notre Dame at the end of the year, then maybe that's different. But
0: that's a game changer.
1: And they play Wake
0: also. That's a game changer. But just watching this team, Bone, I haven't been very impressed with them in any of their games.
1: No, you're right.
0: Any of their games. They were in a 10-point game with Missouri. Did it end up 10, Missouri State, you said?
1: Missouri State was 34-24.
0: It was a 1-point game early in the fourth against Missouri freaking State. They were down 10-0 early in the game to Missouri freaking State. The Boston College game, I know the weather was bad, but that wasn't necessarily pretty. I just don't think they're good enough. So you know what I mean? I think there are losses coming for them.
1: With one loss, they might be in trouble, but based off who they're playing. Like they don't have the SEC room for more losses. They're already in some trouble, I think.
0: I think the obvious best chance for the ACC to get multiple teams is for somebody for Miami to beat Notre Dame, go into the title game, the ACC title game with no losses, and then someone beat them.
1: Yeah.
0: I think that's the obvious Bone best chance for the ACC, right? Is to have somebody go in there, knock off Miami, get a spot as the conference champ. But Miami, if they do beat Notre Dame, they're going to have enough to get in. Now, if Miami were to get, even if they lost close to Notre Dame, I still feel like they might have a chance to get in with an ACC conference title game loss.
1: Do we need to analyze the chances for Wake Forest? They have the only loss to Miami. They have road games coming up at State, at Cal, Virginia, and then Mary Mac at home, at SMU, at Georgia Tech, and Duke. They have a great chance, Mac, to really get a lot of wins there. I mean, if they play Miami again and they have and their only two losses are to Miami, it's not the best resume, but would they be the best hope to keep on winning and play Miami again?
0: The question is, what will be their ranked wins, though? You know what I mean? Like, if they have to have
1: SMU keep being ranked here. They need that.
0: And I don't know if I'd bet on that. Now, can they get Duke ranked? Like, that's the thing, is more of these ACC. Duke's ranked in one of the polls. We'll see how the playoff poll in weeks plays out. But we're going to need the playoff committee. And don't laugh when I say this, everybody. Don't wreck your cars dying laughing. We're going to need the playoff committee to rank a few of these ACC teams outside Miami. And I know it sounds funny because we're going to need actual respect, Bone, and they may actually only be able to rank like 8 or 9 SEC teams if they do that. So I don't know. I think Duke, maybe you're being modest as a Duke fan. I think there's a lot of wins on that Duke schedule.
1: Oh, there
0: too,
1: is.
0: You know? Maybe, so you mentioned maybe, Wake. I think there's a lot of wins on that Duke schedule.
1: That Duke-Wake game end of the year, that could be have massive implications. Mag, it's also very ACC-like that Virginia Tech loses on a what looked to be a screw job field goal situation, so they have a loss. But also in that win, Pittsburgh, who's been very good, loses their star quarterback. It's a very ACC thing. Star quarterback lost for the team that wins, and the team that lost, well, they could have used that win because maybe they can gain some momentum.
0: And they may have won it because the kick might have been good.
1: Very, very ACC-like ending of that.
0: Hashtag go ACC, man. Seriously, what can go wrong will go wrong.
1: I hate that Pittsburgh lost their quarterback because he's a stud
0: so
1: quarterback.
0: So good, man.
1: And that's, I don't know what that's going to do for them. I mean, they can probably still win a number of games, but they were looking like they may go for a 9 or 10 win season with Heinchel in there.
0: Yeah, that really hurts, man. And we'll see. We're going to talk about it this week. The Tar Heels have a chance to pull an upset the next 2 weeks. They got Pitt and Duke the next 2 weeks. We got to have a conversation. Carolina's been much more competitive. And without Heinschel, I wonder if Carolina's got a shot, Bo, to pull the stunner against Pittsburgh. But we'll talk about that in the next couple of days. As far as I want to come back and clean up, Bone, on aisle two. Got minor spill. Just a couple drops, though. Nothing major, Bone. Just a paper towel. We don't
2: mops
0: need to
2: out,
0: mop.
2: Mops out. Mops out.
0: I thought just a little bounty would have done, though, Shrop. But I got on the air and thought I had all the SEC teams, Bone, that the ESPN was putting in the playoff right now, and I completely blew it. I had nothing. So let me circle back to that. Would be in if the playoff were today, according to, I think this Heather Dinich does this thing each week. Texas, Alabama, Georgia, Florida still, despite the route to Missouri, Ole Miss still, despite the route loss to Florida, and LSU, despite losing to Ole Miss. They have on the wrong side of the bubble Tennessee listed as wrong. But that's six right there. And could the SEC really get, I mean, five might be the number I would bet. Like, if you gave me, you know, bet on how many SEC teams in the playoff, five. Because the Big Ten, Bone, I guess Oregon could always win out, you know, and get back in the picture. But there are teams in the Big Ten that were expected to contend for the playoff that have not looked great and have blemishes. Michigan, Southern Cal, Lord knows Penn State's garbage and ain't a playoff team. Washington. So
1: but there is
0: the Big Ten going to end up, Bone, with less?
1: Do they have,
0: and the SEC picks up an extra team than expected?
1: Do they have a fly in the ointment, though, in UCLA, who's starting to get some rave reviews? They play at Oregon this week,
0: yeah, that's
1: in a huge
0: test
1: game. But, Mac, after that, they play Wisconsin at home, Michigan State at home, Nevada at Minnesota, Illinois at Michigan, and UCLA to close out the season. If UCLA can somehow pull off the upset against Oregon, they're going to go on a run here for a lot of wins. They might end up in playoff contention.
0: Don't forget about the Fighting PJ Flex either. If you're trying to find a surprise Big Ten team, Minnesota's balling right now, man.
1: Yeah.
0: PJ Flex, that dude's a lunatic, but that dude can coach, man. Like, he can flat out coach. So,
1: and they've
0: now they got blown out by Mississippi State in the non-con, but in the conference play, they're you know, the Michigan win opened your eyes.
1: Minnesota,
0: you know,
1: has coming up Iowa, Indiana, UCLA, all ranked opponents in a row. So that'll be, they got opportunity there. Then they play a lesser team in the Big Ten after that, and in Penn State.
0: My guess is way lesser. Like, I'm talking about maybe the worst in the conference. I'm so down on Penn State right now. What an embarrassing, pathetic performance that was. Again, you let Northwestern run for 413 on your heinies?
1: That's another team that's balling,
0: that's
1: too.
0: Pathetic.
1: That's another team balling offensively with Chip Kelly, though.
0: My feeling, like, all these teams that we're saying, watch them, I feel like they all maybe beat each other in the Big Ten. You know what I mean? Do they all beat each other?
1: Yeah.
0: So anyway, I don't know, man. This dude says, just call it what it is, Mac. The damn sorry SEC Invitational. Also, Nebraska. People trying to point out Nebraska, Bone, with the Fighting Matt Rules.
1: I'm saying, people, you know, we got the court here. We got a lot of wins on the schedule. You know what I mean? We're excited to be part of you.
0: They get their first real test this week against Indiana. So we'll see. We'll see a little bit more.
1: I'm worried
0: about Matty Rule's boys.
1: I'm worried about that a little bit. I don't want to see Matt Rule get the big win against. I can't have that.
0: Husker
1: happen.
0: Mike says about to beat Nebraska and be 6-0. Matt Rule's brought that swag back. Was it the appearance on Lanterns, the TV series? Is that what's got you off the order 5-0 record? Oh man. Anyway, JMU Matt pumping up Bob Chesney at UCLA. Says they're gonna go into Oregon and get the dub. If you need a coach, you can't go wrong with just hiring a guy at JMU.
1: No, it's unbelievable.
0: It's crazy. Cignetti and him.
1: When we come back, a random crap is coming up. A new Bryce song has dropped and has another Flair betrayed the Carolina Panthers. It's been a while since a Flair heel turn happened. That is next. 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Mac Bone and the Trop Dog.
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4: Lions bring pressure. Young stays in. Throws a touchdown to McMillan, who's having an amazing night.
5: 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The juice, the noise, really just fueling our defense. Super grateful for everybody that turned out tonight.
6: 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Caused some false starts. 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So I'm super, super grateful for the fans.
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15: 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Mac and Bone talk, random crap. Random crap, random crap. Mac and Bone talk, random crap. Random, random crap. Random crap, random crap.
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19: 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Mac and Bone. Random crap. Mac and Bone.
18: All right, it is time for Random Crap. The P-Man is in the building. He is doing his segment live coming up at 8 o'clock. A little Willie's World, ladies and gentlemen. Never hurt anybody. And that's coming up at 8 o'clock. But let's get to Random Crap in the meantime. Have a little bit of fun here. Or will we? People are already triggered about Charlotte Flair. We hadn't even gotten into it yet. Wait until you hear the audio clip from her. But anyway, let's start, Panther Nation, with this one. A brand new Bryce song has dropped. I kind of like this ditty. Now, who did...

0: has done this song? We got to give proper
1: this
0: credit.
1: This is your guy, man, Richard Cannon, on Instagram at The Cannon Goes Boom.
0: All right. And he is he has dropped this Bryce song, and I see Grammys in this man's future. Listen to this.

0: Oh, Richard Cannon,
1: God,
0: you are
1: hitting
0: a legend.
1: Him high notes.
0: My God, you know the
1: lyrics.
0: Panthers. The Panthers are heading in the right direction when you start to see songs coming out about the team. We're gonna have one tomorrow by the great Shaquen Bartal. There's a lot of Panther song content coming out there.
1: He's got, I don't know, do you think Shake can compete for a Grammy with our guy right there? That was amazing. Lyrics,
0: Richard
1: high
0: Cannon.
1: Notes, everything, man. Not to mention, I never knew Bryce's middle name was Christopher. I learned something during that song.
0: I didn't know either.
1: Didn't know I had a fellow Chris there in Bryce Young. All right, now let's get to Charlotte.
0: People are ripping our guy Richard Cannon for some reason.
1: Why are people not liking that? Barron thought it was hilarious.
0: Yeah.
1: Barron knows parody songs. All right, let's see. Ears are bleeding. Why? I thought my man was nailing the high pitch.
0: I liked it.
1: I felt good about
0: it. His cannons went boom.
1: I'd send him through to Hollywood, dog. I would. All right, let's get to this. If you don't like that, you really ain't going to like this, I don't think. So Charlotte Flair was out there, Bone, to pound the Keep Pounding drum, the Charlotte native, to hit the Keep Pounding drum before the first huge game, mammoth game, first Sunday Night Football game at home in 11 years. And then she did an interview, Bone, where she told everybody, I like the Panthers, but they're not my only favorite team.
2: Born in Charlotte, raised high school, then graduated NC State.
3: Wolfpack.
2: I remember going to Panthers games when I was little. I actually cheered on the halftime shows when they had like all the youth cheerleading teams come.
3: Wow.
2: But as I got older, then I became a Rams fan. Thank goodness it's West South. But I feel like you can be, you know, proud of both teams. You don't have to pick. Like, Charlotte will always be home, but I love my Rams. But I will say, I feel like I was a good luck charm for the Panthers that night because Bryce Young just killed it.
4: Well, if you keep showing up, they're going to end up playing the Rams in the NFC Championship, Charlotte. You're going to have to pick a side eventually.
2: Dude, they played them twice last year, and I was like, I'm not going. I'm not picking sides. I can't go.
0: Mac, I don't blame her for this. You know why? I blame us. We trusted a Flair. Have we not learned something for the last 40 to 45 years? Her father is known as the dirtiest player in the game. That's on us for believing what we saw with Charlotte Flair. That's on us. We trusted a Flair. We got to own that one.
1: But I don't know. It's not on us. It's on the Panthers.
0: That's the only family with more teams than my own.
1: It's on the Panthers. If they would have asked you probably on Friday, should we do this? You probably would have told them you can't trust a Flair.
0: Check her resume. Look who her dad is. Her dad roots the entire NFC West.
1: Yeah, people texter says it is in her bloodline to be a turncoat. Another texter says, as long as it's not a division team like when Dad sold us out for the Falcons, I'm okay. But it's literally the team we played in the playoff game, and she said she didn't pick a rooting interest.
0: Meanwhile,
1: like, how can somebody that did not definitively root for us in the playoff game be a good choice to hit the Keep Pounding drum?
0: Meanwhile, she was at the game. R-Truth was with her, fellow wrestler, diehard Panther fan.
1: He should have been there.
0: Still lives here. He was up there with her watching the game. Not necessarily as big a name as Flair, but he should have done it there. Also, Meg, I did laugh when Mike Tirico said, here's Charlotte Flair on the Keep Pounding drum. She's named for the city of Charlotte. Well, actually, Mike, she's named Ashley. Her wrestling name is named after the city of Charlotte. She wasn't actually born Charlotte, right?
1: Get that straight there. Get that. Shocking that Mike Tirico might not have deep knowledge of wrestling names.
0: People are now mad at me.
1: Why?
0: Bone, you're the Ric Flair of Charlotte currently. No, I'm not. No.
1: You do, yeah. You and him probably got a similar amount of squads.
0: He's worse than I am.
1: Willie's in studio counting him over there right now. He's still going.
0: Hey,
1: stop. Don't have enough fingers.
0: Hey. Let's all celebrate that Finney's not here, please.
1: Bone, did you hear this story about the jersey hit? The jersey.
0: Her motto, sometimes pounding. Sometimes!
1: Oh, Nick! Did you hear the story about the under 10 or the 10-year-old youth baseball team in New Jersey called the Jersey Hitmen? Have you heard this story?
0: No, I haven't heard this one.
1: Oh my God.
0: I'm interested, though.
1: So a bunch of moms of these 10-year-old baseball players on the Jersey Hitmen. What a name, by the way, for a kids team, the Hitmen. Anyway, a bunch of moms went together and had all these jackets made with the team name on it and stuff, and they all showed up, kind of like the Canes Wags did at Stanley Cup Final. They all showed up in their team gear, right? Their team mom gear. Well, the owner, and I don't really understand how there's an owner of a 10-year-old team, but the guy that owns the team now wants a 15% royalty restitution because somebody produced jackets with the team name on it. And this dude is looking for a cut. And not only is he just looking for a cut, he has suspended every 10-year-old whose mom bought one of these jackets. Are you kidding me?
0: Oh, my gracious.
1: What a U Sports in 2026 story this is.
0: Oh, my. That'll be a TV show.
1: Oh, are you kidding me?
0: Oh, man.
1: Last but not least.
0: Also, enough about me. That was about Charlotte Flair. Now I'm under fire here. Jeez.
1: Would you be? I wonder Do you think they'd let you hit the keep pounding drum, or do you have too many teams? They probably learned their
0: lesson.
1: Support
0: your guy here. I'm under fire now. Someone just called Willie P the dirtiest chef in the game.
1: P-Man's in here, man, looking smooth, baby.
0: Gosh.
1: With a blue blazer on, looking smooth. You can tell he's got to go on TV. He would not dress like this for us. There's just no way.
3: No shot.
1: Last but not least, Bone, I want to shout out Niners linebacker Dre Greenlaw. You see what he was up to during the game the other day, Bone?
0: Oh, I loved it. he was living a dream for all of us.
1: He is the latest person to MF Sean Payton all over the place the other day. Told him to... He went Matt Ryan on him. Told him, get the F off his field to Sean Payton. He said... He was asked what he was yelling at him. He said, I told him to get the F off the field. That's it. Get the F off the field. He's angry, Bone, about the way Sean Payton treated him. Remember he signed that deal with Denver?
0: Yeah.
1: Didn't work out. He got injured. He says, once I got injured, Sean Payton resented my presence because I couldn't help him and couldn't play. So he would ignore me and literally not talk to me once I was hurt. And he says, I will never forgive that man for it. So, Bone, we have now added, I think we're at 1 million people that hate Sean Payton. And that may be a conservative estimate.
0: Hey, Smugly Do-Right, remember when you couldn't help your team when you were suspended for a year?
1: Everybody ignore you and the Saints organization?
0: Mac, if you lined up all the people that want to yell at Sean Payton, how long would that line go? Just one after the other.
1: And just wrap the whole way around the earth, I believe. I think, Bone, like, it's hard to bring America together during these times. We all have our different opinions. People, unfortunately, choose sides all the time. I feel like... if a candidate was to run on Sean Payton as a jackass, I think they could unify both parties. I really believe that. Except in Louisiana and Colorado.
0: 100%.
1: The other 48 states, I think you could unify the parties together.
0: He's the anti-Dolly Parton. Dolly Parton was loved by so many, universally loved. He's universally hated like Dolly Parton was loved.
3: Except by Fitty.
0: Except by Fitty Marlowe, yeah. But, Mac, is he not the opposite of Dolly Parton?
1: He is.
0: She was loved. Sean Payton hated.
1: He's the anti-Dolly. And there is no doubt about it. By the way, Uniform Ned had to weigh in, Bone, apparently, on the moms, the 10-year-old baseball moms buying the jackets.
0: Okay.
1: Says, Mac, travel baseball teams are a business at their core. And someone or a few people own the brand.
0: Oh.
1: So clearly the dude wants to be able to sell the merch and not have somebody else make it. But, God, that's crazy. I don't know, Bone, have you ever noticed we're in a money-hungry world right now?
0: I have noticed that. Also, someone sent us a link that Drake May doesn't believe the moon landing was real. I'm going to look into
1: that. Oh, yeah, that's a thing.
0: I'm going to look into that story as well here.
1: That's a thing. He's been talking to Aaron Rodgers. They've been sharing conspiracy theories.
0: When we come back, a man that is not fake, a man that is real, Willie P of the Charlotte FC Radio Network and many of a WFNZ postgame show, all the shows here at WFNZ. 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
8: Lions bring pressure. 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Throws a touchdown to McMillan, who's having an amazing night.
9: First of all, just the fans. 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

0: right. There may be a Willie Fitty issue. Stay tuned. Stay tuned, everybody. P-Man coming up. I got to talk about the Low T Center. I got to do some business right now, though. 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
2: Bryce Young has joined Cam as the only players in Panther franchise history to record a 300-plus yard passing game, 2-plus TDs, and 0 INTs in a primetime game.
3: You got Bryce Young playing as efficient, if not more so, in week number 4 as he had been all season. 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
0: How many times have people said on this station, Bryce Young needs everything to be perfect around him to succeed? 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
4: 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I think those questions will probably stop.
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4: 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No P entrance music?
5: I was told, I asked Fiddy, I said, hey, are we rolling hour three open or are we rolling Willie's World? And he said, do hour three. So
4: The disrespect for the P man to not play his entrance music.
6: It's okay.
4: The greatest entrance music in the game. P man, I want to apologize on behalf of Bone and this show. It seems like Fiddy did not want you to have your cool entrance music.
7: We will refund the audience their hard-earned money.
4: They love it too. The audience loves it too.
5: I was just doing what I was told.
4: It's not Trump's fault.
6: Just add it to the Fiddy list, man. Just add it. Just add it. Stacking on crap.
4: P, I hate to. I never want to start this segment on a negative or a controversial tone. That's not the way I want to do it.
6: Never.
4: We got a big Panther win to talk about. We got FC coming back this week, but allow me to do so for this rare time. What can you say about the issue with Fiddy now?
6: It's not an issue with Fiddy necessarily. It's something that he did, and there was a gremlin in our board over the weekend where I was unable at the doghouse to hear phone calls during the post game show, and Smoke couldn't even talk on the radio. So I thought there's something messed up. I come to find out that there's a setting on the board where you can turn the television audio on to be heard inside the radio station. They do this during the football. They do this during basketball, et cetera, and so on, to hear what's going on the TV. So you're not necessarily having to listen to what's on the radio while you want to hear what's going on at the game. Well, genius over there pressed the wrong button and reset the board and put everything haywire. So as far as I'm concerned, we need to put like a big thing on the board that says, hey, doofus, press this button to turn the TV on.
4: Is Fiddy, did we hear Fiddy talking from ACC tip-off in the background there?
5: No, that was my sound.
4: Oh, that was your sound? Yeah. I thought you potted Fiddy up and he's over there. I thought you caught him bitching about Willie right back.
7: Did his board reset also make the remote go missing? Because I need to know where that is also.
6: I would say, Smoke yesterday during like full talk segments on Monday when I was hosting for Kyle is like walking around saying, did I leave it here? Did I leave it there?
4: He's very concerned, it sounds like. I will give him that.
7: He has the exact time he thinks he left the remote where it was, at 1:04 a.m. Eastern time.
6: Does he have the... I guess it would easy to know that he would have the Panther game down pat, but I'm sure he probably knows the Panther game the last time the remote was lost, the weather and the score and what the quarterbacks did in each game.
4: That is true. I heard we're unbeaten with a lost remote here at WFNZ. So what'd you think of that game, Willie? What'd you think about the scene? You were there, unlike me, who chickened out and didn't want a totally late night.
6: Yeah, I was a little upset about that.
4: It sounded amazing over TV. And what did you think of that win, man?
6: Well, I will say this. The Detroit fans, as numerous as they were, probably the most silent road fans I've ever seen at a game. And again, credit to the Panthers for making it that way. I thought the Panther fans who were there made it a real raucous atmosphere. The spontaneous keep pounding chants. That's kind of where I always will judge a Panther atmosphere. If we get spontaneous keep pounding chants unprompted, that's a good thing. And that tells you, number one, the Panthers are playing well. Number two, we've got a raucous and live building, and that was real cool. Obviously, Bryce Young and Tedrow McMillan had otherworldly type games. I like that the run game found itself eventually after kind of in the first half somewhat stalling. And the defense, I used the line last Sunday night, kind of like Del Curry would say, like a cat on a screen door hung on for dear life. I'm not going to sit here and say that's why I want this team to play the entire season, but it might be how they have to win given all the deficiencies they have and the guys that they do not have with them in terms of the secondary and also the interior defensive line.
4: I will say this, there's no team that has given up less than 31 points to the Lions in this season other than the Panthers.
6: It's good.
4: Who gave up 26. Every one of us without our two corners would have signed up for that, man. Every one of us.
7: Willie, what's been the most impressive element to how Bryce has started the year in your opinion?
6: I would say it's the way he's layering the football. He's making throws and decisions that he hadn't made even when his His play had been the best over the course of the first couple of seasons. He now feels like he knows what he's doing out there. And this offense now feels crafted and shifted toward him. And I give a lot of credit to Dave Canales for taking the play calling responsibilities and giving them to Brad Idzik. It feels like between the three of them, Idzik, Canales, and Bryce, they have crafted an offense that Bryce knows how to execute. And he also is feeling more like the quarterback out there as opposed to somebody who is just kind of like, you know, dinking and dunking and doing those things. He now has what I would feel a real competence when it comes to this offense. Even a couple of those third down throws where it didn't look like the Panthers were able to make it happen, he's able to do that. The throw on the run, the Tedrow and McMillan, that's not a throw I thought that Bryce Young could have made in the first couple of seasons here as Panthers quarterback, but he's doing those things. I think a lot of it, again, comes down to the fact that he now has personnel around him, although you could say this week that personnel was not exactly a household, a group of household names. You got Bryce and Tremaine out there, you got John Metchie out there, and you got the three tight ends. So it's not like he's doing it with the Marx Brothers or the Greatest Show on Turf. I think that's the most impressive thing, is that he's doing it without Leggett, without Coker in the lineup as well.
7: Not only, Matt, does he make that throw, but the catch is made. I don't think guys are making those plays for him the first couple
4: guys
7: of years
4: are,
7: either.
4: Guys are stepping up to make plays for him, man. No doubt about it. You're right about that. All right, we're talking to the P-Man in studio. It's Willie's World, our weekly segment. An hour earlier, he's got a big TV appearance down the hall, WBTV at 9. He's hosting for Colin. He's in for Colin today at 10, so you'll get plenty of Willie P on this station.
6: You're going to get a lot of P today.
4: There you go. And I think the people should like that. I think they should like that. All right. We're going to leave that alone, Bob? We're going to leave that alone.
7: No, it's an overflow of P.
4: What do you think, P? Have you seen enough from Bryce where you're like, he should be the franchise quarterback?
6: I don't think it matters, because I think if they're picking up the phone right now and calling Bryce, he's leaving him on red. He's sending him to a voicemail like you would send all the loan calls you get.
7: Oh my, so many
6: the spam calls. He's Dan Morgan. He's like, oh, that must be spam, because I don't think he's going to sign a deal before the end of the season. I just don't. Unless there's a significant change of the tenor of the way this is going to go, I feel like it will go into the off season and there will be. Like, I wouldn't call it contentious, but I think that there will definitely be a desire for Bryce to want to reset the market. And I know people will sit there and say, you can't pay him that much money with only 1 year really to go off of. This is the way it works in the National Football League. When it's your turn, when you are due, when the bill comes due for you, and the question is, do you reset the franchise completely or do you go with this guy? When you go with this guy, you have to pay him the going rate. And so if people are going to get angry about giving Bryce, you know, $60 million or whatever, you know, I'm sorry. It's a lot better price to pay than having to reset the franchise. I think he's done enough. And again, this is projecting that it will go somewhat similar over the course of the season. He's not going to have, you know, the kinds of games like he had against Atlanta or even this week. I don't know if that's necessarily the baseline. There probably will be a game or two where it looks like, oh my goodness, he hasn't done his most efficient work, but I think over the first 4 weeks of the season, the fact that we've seen it now at the beginning of the season, as long as it continues to go the way that it has, I see no reason why he shouldn't be the quarterback for years to come.
7: Really, I don't mind the spam calls anymore from the loan places, because I get like 20 a day.
6: It's the political
7: ones. And they come
6: ones.
7: From so many random places. I now learn stuff because I'll see cities and places pop up and I'll say, oh, I didn't know. This is the other day. I got a spam call, Mac, from Battle Mountain, Nevada.
6: Mm.
7: Battle Mountain. I said, is that a Tubi movie? Like, what the hell is Battle Mountain? I'm warning things about these places that I didn't know existed.
6: I'm still getting texts about political races in Houston, and I'm like, I haven't lived in Houston in
4: what?
6: 9 years.
4: Why do we have to see those Ken Paxton ads? I know we're off on a tangent now, but why do we have to see Texas race ads? Like, and apparently they ran across the country. Why?
6: You want to know why?
4: Why is that?
6: Because the inventory, the commercial inventory, they're high pricing the commercial inventory for these local ads. It is cheaper for them to run a national ad than it is to run a local ad because of the way the inventory
4: works.
6: Look at
4: P coming with the damn intel.
7: Apparently,
4: baby.
7: The Vikings.
4: That's impressive.
7: The Vikings game got flooded the other day by Texas political ads.
4: That's what I'm saying. Yeah, yeah, yeah. Ken Paxton.
7: I saw the awful ones.
6: Thanks for listening, Bo.
7: Yeah. No, I didn't realize.
4: You see what I deal with?
7: No.
4: You see what I deal with?
7: I didn't realize Ken Paxton was the same guy you're talking about.
6: Yes.
7: I didn't know it was the same storyline. I'm listening right here. I'm listening. I'm vibing. We're three guys at a bar talking,
6: man. It's not James Paxton.
7: Golly, man.
4: Bone thought it was Brad Faxon.
7: How about this?
4: Bone thought Brad Faxon was running for the Senate.
7: I challenge you to a duel at Battle Mountain.
4: Bone thought Jim Paxson was, and John Paxson were a joint ticket.
7: What are you bullying me for?
4: I'm just goofing off.
7: I thought it was with the bully Finney this segment.
2: Here's Paxson for three.
7: I was a John Paxson guy more than Jim Paxson. I was a Bill Paxton guy also.
4: All right, let's talk about Charlotte FC coming back.
6: Mount Rushmore Paxton's over here.
4: I know you were over there with Dean yesterday, had a media availability. They're back in action this week. And what's your feeling about the stretch run now coming off the international break? I know the Archie Goodwin loss stinks. And I'm not sure, Dean, it's kind of hard to go get somebody out there right now, right? I mean, do we have what we have at this point?
6: Well, first off, there was another kind of little bit of an injury scare with Edon Toklamadi. He had shown up as having a knee injury on SofaScore and FotMob, and we were kind of wondering why he wasn't available in the last couple of games for the Israeli national team. Thankfully, he came back to town, looked at the knee. Looks like it's fine. It looks like he's going to play this weekend. So that's a bullet dodge for Charlotte FC, because if you didn't have him, you would have basically no strikers going into the weekend against FC Dallas. But I've looked at what I don't want to call it the scrap heap, but looked at what the free agent market looks like, particularly with the domestic players. There's not a lot. I mean, you know, there's Corey Baird is out there, who's played a couple of years at San Diego and Houston. That's maybe the best option that's out there. I don't know if that's a route they want to go. They did have a trialist in earlier this week. I have not gotten confirmed 100% who that is, but a lot of people who are out there in the internet sleuthing world will say that it is the old Everton attacking midfielder, Jacare, who is currently a free agent right now. That kind of makes it sound like that's something that they've been working on since before this Archie Goodwin injury. So it's that, I don't know if that's necessarily a replacement. I think they kind of feel like they're okay with what they have right now. As much as it doesn't necessarily make me all warm and fuzzy inside, seeing Tiger Smalls and Rodolfo Loco as the only backup striker capability guys on the roster, they feel very confident where they are. They've got Maxi, they've got Pep Biel. It's going to have to be something of a by-committee thing in terms of the backup striker position. But when you look at it right now, Mac, there's 7 games left over the next 5 weeks. It's not like they have a lot of time that they have to necessarily account for. As long as Edon can play, they feel like they're okay. It's a matter of, hey, can you get your work done early in games as opposed to trying to wait till the end? I think that's something that it'll be very, very imperative. But if you look at the last 7 games, they're playing 6 of those 7 teams that are basically fighting for playoff spots. They're fighting for playoff supremacy. The only team that really isn't is Montreal, but everybody else is like within 3 or 4 points of the playoff line or above the playoff line in each of their conferences. So it's not going to be one of those things where you look at it and say there are going to be any gimmies left. So it starts this weekend against a team that...
7: they're pretty good, right, Dallas?
6: They're third place in the West.
7: Yeah.
6: And they've got an all-star striker in Peter Musa, who is scoring goals for fun.
7: Musa!
6: Not that Musa.
4: He does all the dirty work.
6: He's a Croatian Musa, not the other Musa.
4: Not a French Musa?
6: Not a French Musa, no.
7: Can you say on the broadcast, not our Musa?
6: I will say he's not our Musa.
4: And that is at the bank. If y'all want to head to the bank, that is at the bank Saturday, 7:30. There was an amazing crowd at the bank for the last game.
6: 31,000 last time.
4: So let's bring that again this time as well. All right, Shrop's wrapping your segment up. How do you feel about that, Pete? Shrop stepped up in a big chair and said, this segment's over.
7: This guy gets moved off for Michael Malone.
6: It's a little much, but I appreciate it.
5: I'm just continuing to do what I'm told.
4: You doing your job.
5: Yeah.
4: Bone, how do I react when the producers do their job and try to give me the wrap-up sign?
7: Manager tries to take Max Scherzer out of a ballgame.
6: It's very true.
4: That is so true.
7: They say, all right, that's enough, and you say, I'm finishing this game.
4: I like Dylan Stewart when they tried to take him out the other week.
7: Yeah.
4: Just tell the assistant coach no.
7: Thank you.
4: Does P-Man get a swine or no swine because of this?
7: I don't know.
5: For swine. He has 2 hours on air later. He'll be fine.
6: He'll be fine.
7: We'll be fine. When we come back.
4: I give Shrop the swine because he wouldn't let Willie do the swine.
7: When we come back, we're going to get some guests on from ACC Media Days. First up from the Tar Heels, veteran forward Jaron Stevenson, followed by new head coach Michael Malone. Back to back. Don't miss it, Heels fans. 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
8: 73% of America said we were going to lose. 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
9: The MVP chants were great. The atmosphere in the stadium was great. It reminded me a lot of the Rams game that I went to in the playoff game.
8: Let's go, boy! Man, that was fun. Guys, that doghouse rocking yesterday. Crazy. I've never seen so many beer cans in my life in one bar. That place was nuts.
10: The Panthers fans that were there, we showed up. We did great. Let's keep pounding, guys.
3: When it's happening, if you missed Kyle Bailey earlier this week, you missed a lot.
11: An anonymous Don Julio email was sent to roughly 11 schools.
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12: Don Julio.
11: Yeah, sorry.
12: Is that Lincoln County coming out?
11: Anyway, the anonymous Don Julio email was sent to roughly 11 schools.
12: Are you thinking of Cornholio? There is no connection between Beavis and Butthead and Don Julio. It's Cornholio.
11: Yeah, that's where I messed up. So where's the Don Julio reference from?
12: All right, I'm going to explain it to him during the break, y'all.
11: Yeah, I know.
12: Where does
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12: 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I just told people we were going to have. Go to break.
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0: We are rocking, baby. We are rocking. It is the Mac and Bone Show, your Mac and Bone podcast. As always, we'll be up later today after the show. So if you're just tuning in right now, the good news is you're getting a chance, especially if you're a Tar Heel fan, getting a chance to hear from Michael Malone, Tar Heel head coach, in a few minutes. Before that, Jaron Stevenson, one of their veterans, joining us here. They're over there live from ACC Tip-Off. The Fit Dog. I don't care how Willie feels about him. The Fit Dog is over there making it happen.
1: He is grabbing
0: those guests for us today. But if you have missed...
1: Hopefully he gets bodied by Patrick Goonba at some point today. Goonba at some point today.
0: Fitty? You're hoping Fitty?
1: I wouldn't mind if maybe we'll box out somewhere in the...
0: He does have a Tar Heel blue shirt on over there, the Fit Dog does. But anyway, as far as the podcasts go, whatever you miss on the show... Go check them out in podcast form. 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They are our Uptown Studio sponsor. And also, when y'all text in, keep firing those texts in on the Affordable Siding and Windows text line. They are your hometown improvement experts. 704-570-9610 if you want to jump in. Are you getting the hoops bug at all right now? Hornets played last night, Bone. Second half was pretty.
1: Some did.
0: I think they played for a half. Some of those gentlemen in the second half, Bone. It was a little ugly. But are you getting the hoops bug at all right now, Boney?
1: Yeah, I'm getting there. I'm excited for the Hornets. I think the brand of basketball is going to be fun to watch. I do have my college basketball preview magazine. Mac might not be the smartest purchase, because a lot of the rosters aren't even finalized yet. So just gives you kind of a glimpse of what's coming up here. It is a sport that you sort of have to figure things. You know this. All the rosters now. I quizzed you last week on who a team was, and Fitty was in the room. I named off 10 players, and nobody knew that was Wake Forest's basketball team. It takes a little bit of time to figure out who's on, even the local teams, who's on what team, where they came from. We'll get there eventually, but college basketball, college football, we're ready to go when it starts. We got a lot of time to get ready for it, although there is some roster turnover, obviously, but basketball, it is. I have this magazine, Mac, and I couldn't tell you who 75% of these players are.
2: What does the magazine say for LSU?
0: To be determined.
1: It just says pending.
0: We'll get back to
1: but
0: you
1: it
0: on
1: is,
0: that.
1: You know, Mac, you'll watch games and you'll figure out, oh, I think I remember that guy's name, but where was he before?
0: Oh, the first night, I'm Googling my computer. Where did this guy transfer from? Let me get the background on this guy. My first question to Jaron Stevenson when he joins us from ACC Tip-Off in a minute is, so who are these guys on your team now, Jaron?
1: Do you have a name tag?
0: Why the heck did you stay put, Jaron? You really must like your hometown of Chapel Hill, because you're not supposed to stay put. It's crazy. I will say this, Bone. Last night, your fellow Duke fan, my son, Mac Jr., and I know plenty of you hate me for this, but I believe in freedom of college basketball and college football fandom choice.
1: It's the right thing to do.
0: Now, you don't have a choice. If you don't root for the Panthers, you get kicked out of my house. But you have
1: also freedom. The right thing to do.
0: You have freedom of college hoops choice. And my son picked Duke years ago, and he said, can you tell Bone that he should bet $100 on Duke to win the national title this season? He said, this is the year Shire breaks through. So do you feel good about that, or do you think the little Mac curse, the Mac Jr. curse may hit?
1: Mac Jr., let me tell you something. You're about 4 days too late on that request. You're about 4 days and $20 off. Mac Jr., we're going to go. How about this, Mac Jr.? When we win that bet, we'll win it together. We're going to Red Lobster together. Let him know that.
0: And his mother can't say anything about it.
1: No. Nope.
0: Like, she had that issue with me taking him for $130
1: now
0: dinner.
1: Now, we're not sure if your dad's going. Depends how the season goes.
0: Yeah, I think I'm probably not allowed, not invited. All right, let's do this, man. Coach Malone's in the on-deck circle from ACC Tip-Off for us, so stay tuned for that. But right now, let's talk to a guy that, you know, is back from last year, and he is playing in his hometown of Chapel Hill for the Tar Heels, and he is one of the veteran leaders of this team. He is Jaron Stevenson, who joins us over there a couple miles away at ACC Tip-Off. Jaron, welcome to the show. How you doing, man?
3: Hey, thank you. How are you?
0: I'm doing good. So how does it feel, man? You're one of the guys that gets the assignment to represent the school. You are clearly, you're in your fourth year. You're a holdover from last year's team. Like, has Coach talked to you about being a leader? Because it feels like that's got to be a part of your role this year.
2: Yes, that's a huge part of my role. I'm more of a reserved, laid-back guy, so learning how to push myself and to different spots, whether it's not always talking, but like showcasing different things to the younger guys or just the Carolina way, being tough and, yeah, again, just teaching the younger guys how the Carolina way is.
1: Jared, with leadership comes a day like today as a Chapel Hill guy to be at ACC Media Days representing the Tar Heels. What does that mean to you to have the honor of doing something like that?
2: Yeah, to be honest, this is huge for me, being able to represent Carolina. Again, I grew up, you know, watching Carolina, being around them, so I know how historic this place is and the great guys that have come from this college and this university. They've been back too, so just being able to meet them, and I know this is huge, so just being out here representing Carolina is huge.
0: So Jaron, I hate that you stand out in this day and age of college athletics when you stay at a school, you know what I mean, with so many people leaving.
1: Yeah, what's wrong with you, Jaron?
0: But I have to, like, that's the way this question's going to kind of be framed. You are in your hometown, it sounds like that means a lot to you, but the coach you went to play with in Hubert Davis, a guy that I know you guys in that locker room had a personal bond with, Coach Malone comes in. What was that decision like, and you deciding to stay? Why was it important to stay there?
2: I knew Coach Malone would do a good job, and also a huge thing with me is the Carolina family and my family. I have a great support system here in North Carolina, and then, yeah, going back to Coach Malone, his NBA experience and different things like that, I feel like he could help me a lot, improve my game, and help me get to where I want to, which is the NBA.
1: Jaron, obviously all your goals for the team, they take place in the winter and then hopefully for you guys and your sake, early spring. But how important in this day and age of college basketball is the summer months, the early fall, to get that chemistry right when there's so much new that goes into these programs?
2: Yeah, summer is huge. That's where you get better. You have extra time to really perfect your craft. And then, again, we have a lot of new guys, so helping build chemistry there, hang out with them, learn each other's play styles and different things like that. The summer is a huge month to, you know, get better.
0: What's Coach Malone like? Like, what is his approach to coaching? And because I know it's a change for him. He's used to dealing with the grown men. Some of them make more money than he does. And now he's got, you know, young guys. What's he been like as a coach so far?
2: Yeah, he's been intense, but yeah, I feel like he has like held it down for the younger guys, and but yeah, he's done a great job, and I feel like he has like NBA style practices where we're getting up and down the court, pushing ourselves, and getting different type of shots up, and I think he's done a great job.
1: Jaron, as the don't hold this against me here. We're friends now. As a Duke fan of the show, I need to ask.
0: Oh no!
1: I didn't even ask a question, Jaron.
0: I can't believe he's mad at that.
1: What's he laughing at? What's going on here, man? I can't even ask a question.
0: He didn't know.
1: I was
0: going to
1: say you grew up in Chapel Hill, but so did you? I'm guessing you grew up with some. A little bit of Duke hate in your heart, probably.
2: Yeah. I've been a Carolina fan for a little bit. Again, my mom went to Carolina, so I always had a soft place in my heart for Carolina.
1: All right. Dates are not laughing at me there, Jaron.
0: I know we got to let you go. That was a great reaction, Jaron. I love that. All right, last question I want to ask you. I'm kind of curious. Like, I think a lot of people on the outside wonder, like, how does the NIL work in the locker room? Like, do dudes know what each other got? Do y'all share that information? Is there ever jealousy that creeps in? Do y'all joke with each other about, like, how? What's that dynamic like? Because it's a different world for y'all.
2: Yeah, NIL is a lot different. But, we don't know what each other make. I think that's a good thing.
0: Probably best, yeah.
2: Yeah, so we could just focus on basketball, focus on winning games, and, keep the outside stuff outside.
1: Yeah, Jaron, you got to run the ice cream shop that Trimble left behind.
2: Yeah, it's a good idea.
0: If you're a leader, you can take care of that place for him, man. All right. Hey, Jaron, we appreciate you. We both enjoyed talking to you. Even the Duke fan, I think, enjoyed talking to you.
1: That was a good time.
0: You know? Hey, brother, best of luck, man. Appreciate you.
2: Yeah, right. Thank you, guys.
0: There you go, Jaron Stevenson.
1: You see what I deal with? I didn't even ask a question.
0: That was so funny.
1: All I simply said was, I'm a Duke fan.
0: It's funny because when you do that with guys that, like, have either played at Carolina or they do, like, most guys don't react like that. They're usually like, okay, all right, whatever. But he like genuinely started laughing.
1: He's also got the deep Chapel Hill roots too. So yeah. It wasn't like he came from the outside. He's lived that world, right?
0: Kakalak said, Jaron said, next question.
1: I was at the point where I was like, I'm not even going to ask this question. And what were you doing? Why don't you help me out next time, pal?
0: I thought his reaction was so genuine and funny. I was so glad he didn't just deadpan it like it didn't matter to him. Like, he was genuinely amused.
1: He's going
0: to
1: go tell
0: I'm talking to a Duke guy.
1: He's
0: going to
1: go tell his buddies, I talked to a Duke guy today.
0: Hey, you could
1: like
0: tell.
1: I'm a circus act.
0: When you tell Patrick Gungba at 9:45 when he joins us that you're a Devil fan.
1: I'm going to say, hey, Big Pat, the guy sitting there that put the headphones on you hates Duke.
0: Now, the problem is, our next guest, he probably doesn't want to hear either, Bone, about your fandom.
1: No, he does not.
0: But he is a true professional. I'm sure he will handle this interview with professionalism, even though you're a Duke fan. He is the first-year coach of UNC basketball, a man that Jaron Stevenson said the word to describe him is intense. He is Michael Malone. Coach, how you doing? What's going on?
3: I'm intense, man. I'm intense.
0: I respect that. I do, and I think he did, too. The way he talked about you, I think he respects the intensity. Coach, what has it been like coaching these young bucks? Maybe I know I was a young knucklehead in college. You would have yelled at me. I know that. Like, what's it like from going grown men in the NBA to these young guys? How's it been?
3: No, I think it's an adjustment. And, you go from coaching 25, 30-year-old guys with families, wives, and kids, and now you're coming into a situation where you are coaching every day and pouring into 17, 18, 19-year-old kids, and that's not lost on me. My job responsibility has changed. I have to make sure I show up every day, and not just from a coach's perspective in terms of helping them offensively, defensively, be the best players that they can be, but also pouring into them and helping them continue to develop as young men who can every single day represent this great program in a positive light.
1: Coach, we're in a time and space in the college sports world where we're seeing a lot of coaches that don't want to be a part of it. We know the names of the college basketball coaches, college football coaches. They go other places because of the way the sport is going. You've won a championship in the NBA. You're a lifespan in the NBA. What drew you at this point to the college game when a lot of other people are going away from the college game?
3: The first interaction I had with UNC, and when they approached me, we had multiple conversations, and my first thought was I was really honored of their interest, but I viewed myself, I'm an NBA coach, I'm gonna stay in this space, I want to try to win another championship and see what opens up. But the more I thought about it and thought about the tradition at Carolina and the coaches that have sat in that seat, I did not want to, in 10, 15, 20 years down the road, look back and have any regrets. And I wanted to come to this space. And I wouldn't have left the NBA just to go to any school. And people think, well, he went to Carolina because his daughter's there playing volleyball. That's just a coincidence. I came to Carolina because I truly feel that we have everything in front of us to make this program a team that can compete every single year for a national championship. That requires a lot of hard work, that requires a lot of commitment, but it's something that I know myself and our entire coaching staff are committed to trying to make happen, and I think we're off to a pretty good start.
0: Michael Malone with us. He's live a couple miles away, ACC tip-off here in Charlotte, chatting with us, new Heels coach. So, Coach, man, you had to hit the ground running, right? I mean, you come back, it's been a long time since you coached in college, and dang, you get this job, and it's like, I got to go put this roster together right away. And honestly, it feels like you did a heck of a job considering kind of the time crunch. What was that process like, and how confident are you that, hey, we kind of pulled it off, for what we had to work with?
3: Well, it was a wild ride, as you mentioned. I mean, literally, the day I was hired, I left the press conference. I went to a little get-together to shake some hands and kiss some babies. I've never felt more like a politician than I have the last 4 or 5 months. But then after that, I get into a room, and there's to discuss the transfer portal, something that was my first venture and experience going through. And when you mentioned, I think, looking back now, getting a guy like Neo of Dallas from Virginia Tech, Terrence Brown, Matt Abel, as well as all the other players that we signed, I think we did a pretty good job considering the circumstances. And now we're moving forward trying to recruit the kids that are in the class of 2027. So it is a whirlwind. There's no off days. You're always building your program. You're always selling your program. And we want to make sure that we're not just bringing in talented players, because that's a given. We want to bring in the guys that we know that can represent this program in the best possible way.
1: Coach, what's the status of fifth-year guy Cameron Finns for the exhibition games?
3: Yeah, he's as of right now, Cameron Finns is ineligible. He will not be playing on Friday night. Obviously, we have a lot of trust in what's going to play out. We think Cameron Finns is an outstanding young man, and even a tremendous basketball player on top of that. But at this moment, he is not eligible, and we're going to let that process play out. But he has been a joy to be around, and if and when he is ruled eligible, I have no doubt that he's going to be able to go out there and help this program.
1: Coach, in this weird world of college sports right now, you're playing NC State in a non-conference game in Greensboro in the middle of December. How did that come about, and how cool do you think that is for Greensboro and both fan bases to have a game, albeit unconventional, like that in Greensboro?
3: Well, I think it's great. You know, we, myself and Justin did a press conference about a month and a half ago in Greensboro to talk about that game, and I'm learning so much about the tradition, the history of not only Carolina, but also the conference. And that game matters to our fans. You know, the last year was the first time in over 100 years, I believe, that UNC and State did not play two times in a season. Yeah. So, the fans wanted it. They're getting it. And I think the fans are the ones that kind of carry these programs, and they want to see it. Looking forward to it, another opportunity for us to challenge ourselves against some of the best teams around us.
0: Last thing, Coach, you mentioned your big man there, Cameron Finns. You mentioned we're confident he's going to be eligible. This whole fifth year eligibility thing is crazy. The whole college landscape is crazy. The uncertainty. Did you is this major headaches coming from the NBA? Like this feels like it was. Stress me out to coach college athletics.
3: it's definitely different. It's a completely different league. And what you had in the NBA is you had defined rules, you had a level playing field, you had transparency, and there was things, they weren't moving the goalpost every single day. For me, first year in college athletics in a long time, it feels that you don't have the level playing field, you don't have transparency at all times, and you don't know what's going to happen from a day-to-day basis. Court cases getting overturned. As I mentioned earlier, we're going to let things play out. They're out of our control at this moment, and we'll be ready to move no matter what the final results are, because that is our job, to make sure no matter who's available, that we go out there and put them in a position to have success.
0: Don't worry, Coach. Eventually, it'll be coaching, it'll be games, and your biggest pain in the butt will be like rival ACC fans being annoying. You know, like
1: crazies
0: you like,
1: Bo. What are you looking at me for? Sorry, Coach, my friend here.
0: Coach.
3: It's all good.
0: We appreciate you, man. Best of luck.
3: All right, appreciate it, guys. Thank you.
1: Thank you, Coach.
0: There you go.
1: Trying to get me in trouble.
0: That is Michael Malone, yeah, because he's the intense one, right? So I thought maybe he wouldn't laugh. I thought maybe he'd yell at you.
1: I didn't want to say anything about that.
0: Oh, man. So anyway, we will do equal time. We'll have Patrick Gungba representing Duke later in the show at 9:45, right at the end of the show. And then Walker Mayo's got a bunch of guys, Justin Gainey from State. So State will be represented as well. It's the last day of ACC tip-off over there. Where the heck are they at? It just occurred to me. I don't know what building they're in this town.
1: Hilton, right?
0: Hilton.
1: Yeah.
0: Yeah, I think you're right. You saved me.
1: I just threw out a hotel name.
0: It's the Hilton. I hope you're right.
1: It's the Hilton. Right, it's got to be the Hilton. It's always the Hilton. Yeah, it's the Hilton. Got to be the Hilton. We come back. A Hornets injury update. Is Brandon Miller about to get paid? And are the Braves about to be bounced?

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4: Lions bring pressure. Young stays in. Throws a touchdown to McMillan, who's having an amazing night.
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9: Bryce Young has joined Cam as the only players in Panther franchise history to record a 300-plus yard passing game, 2-plus TDs, and 0 INTs in a primetime game.
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unfortunately, Kobe suffered an injury during training camp. Competition level was high, and so I think that he's obviously in good spirits and understands that every day is just going to be important for him as he continues to work through his rehab process. And Christian and Brandon, same type of thing, sustained injuries during practice and their day-to-day. And so they'll keep going through their rehab routines, and we'll update you guys as we get information.

0: you go. Injury updates. Brandon Miller didn't play last night. Christian Anderson, and of course Kobe, who suffered the left calf strain the other day in practice. We already have the hamstrings of Khan and Grant. We're hoping those guys can be back, but here we are, Bone. It would not be the lead up to a Hornets season. It would not be Hornets basketball time without injuries that we got to stress the heck over.
1: Multiple ones.
0: Seriously, can't we just don't, be
1: we don't. We don't all focus on one. We all have the ones we have. We all have a group of injuries to focus on.
0: I mean, and you can't use the substation. You can't use the Duke Energy substation argument to explain their injuries like people try to do with the Panthers.
1: Who do we blame, though? The bus depot? Like, what's going on over there?
0: And we got a new medical staff now, so what are we
1: blaming? Gotta blame somebody for this.
0: What are we blaming for?
1: I still can't believe a texter called it straining camp yesterday.
0: That was well played. I mean, I hate...
1: it's so ridiculous.
0: I hate that this is where we're at, but that is well played. That is definitely well played.
1: I'd rather miss guys now than say, you know, mid-December, January, February. Like, get him out of the way.
0: The thing that's interesting with Kobe is that was the injury he had last year in training camp and throughout the season, and it bothered him after we traded for him. Now, it's a different leg. Yesterday, I wasn't sure. It is a different calf, but it was a calf strain that bothered him all last year. It was just the other calf. So now I got to stress over this dude's calves. I mean, I don't want to care about another man, grown man's legs this badly, but here I am. It's like, is there something
1: good
0: to
1: thing
0: it?
1: Good thing it's not a groin injury.
0: And Charles Lynch, because you know I'd be right there stressing over it. I'd be worried about that man's groin if he can help us win games in Charlotte. But Charles Lee said, yeah, we got to kind of look at that. So I don't know. Are the injuries stressing you out? We have got a few texts from people today that seem to be way too stressed out about like getting blown out by the Nets in a preseason game. I don't have the energy for that necessarily, Bone. But the injury stress... I can probably get into neurotic fan mode on that one. How are you feeling?
1: I'm not freaking out yet. We have a lot of time to stress about those injuries. If they affect the regular season, we'll see what happens there. We're stressing about Panther injuries. We've got Hornet preseason injuries. I only have so much brain room to stress about injuries in my daily life. So there will be a time if the regular season is impacted by all these injuries, then I'll freak out. But I'm not. I'm more concerned about the Panther injuries than what the Hornets have going on.
0: Oh yeah, obviously.
1: So there might be a time and a place when I go into freak out mode. But I'm trying to remain calm. We've been through this before. Everybody relax. We're going to be all right. Say it with me.
0: We going to be all right.
1: Keep cool, my man.
0: We going to be all right. This is Bone telling everybody in this town to stay strong.
1: Because it feels
0: stay
1: like
0: strong right now.
1: It doesn't feel like there's anything that's like I can't say anything. There's nothing that's long term.
0: Oh no, there isn't. There definitely is not. No doubt about it. Let's see here. Former Troy Baller says our bugs are cooked this year. People are not taking your advice, Boney.
1: Well, there's some people that feel that way. No matter the injuries or not.
0: Sweet Cheek says this Hornets team going to be annoying all year. I want to see them with Kobe as a starting point guard. I want to see Khan and Brandon and where they take their games without LaMelo. They both are talking about the added importance of them creating things more than when LaMelo is here. I want to see what this group looks like, because I think they'd still be a pretty dang solid basketball team. It's just they all got to get out there. They got to be okay. I think if Brandon Miller can be all right with that shoulder, knock on wood, I think he is getting ready to ball the hell out. When I heard Bone, when he described to Wesson Walker how bad that shoulder was last year, and I think back to the way he played last year, are you freaking kidding me?
1: Yeah.
0: If that shoulder is healthy and he's still got to lift weights and add strength this offseason, I think the dude is ready to make a jump. I really do.
1: You talk about a dog with toughness. I mean, didn't really say a word about the pain level.
0: Just played, man.
1: Make an excuse. I think it's going to be, look, they may not win as many games as last year. I don't know if it'll be in the ballpark. I don't know. It's hard to tell with the Eastern Conference because it does appear loaded up. But then again, there's a lot of nights when guys might not play. So we just got to take it in increments and stretches and maybe not look at it in full and say, where are they going to be in March? Let's see where they are the first 2 weeks in October, then November. Eastern Conference is loaded, but we don't know what that means in the long term. But I will say, the one thing I do know, they are going to be a fun basketball team. Stylistically, a lot of their games, because they are playing a lot of good teams in the East.
0: The pace and the launch threes.
1: They are going to be a team that play. They may come out on the wrong end of it some nights, but they're going to score some points. I think they're going to be a breathtaking watch.
0: A breathtaking watch. The thing with me is, whatever they do this year, you ain't seen nothing yet. Chef Jeff will cook. There will be a major move at some point, and maybe multiple major moves.
1: And maybe it's Karl-Anthony Towns at some point. He might be out there.
0: Whatever it might be, that one's interesting too. But there is no doubt in my mind they will pounce at some point with all these assets they have. By the way, Brett Siegel, NBA insider, is reporting that the Hornets and Brandon Miller have been talking contract, and there could be a $200 million-ish contract agreed on soon. He said they're making progress. We used almost this whole segment on basketball. I wanted to do. You think the Hornets injuries are bothering me, Bone? And maybe this is the best thing Braves fans can hear this morning.
1: We're talking Hornets or the Braves
0: after the loss last night, 3-1. When you lose a Sale game, it feels devastating. But Yamamoto is an absolute animal, especially in the postseason. I feel like the Braves are done. I hope this improves Braves fans' moods, and maybe this will turn the series around for you, Bone. I think that game was so critical with those two aces on the mound.
1: What is it, 73% of the team that wins? I think it's 73.
0: Wins the game three at a deadlock.
1: Yeah, I think it's what it is.
0: It's like game five in a seven game, obviously, right? And now Dodgers have two shots to finish it off. And if the Braves were to even win this game, Bone, and with what some of their big hitters are not doing right now, Olsen, Acuna, Drake Baldwin have all been pretty damn bad in the postseason. I don't see it against the Dodgers. I hope I'm wrong, man.
1: 6 years now without a home run in the postseason for Acuna. It seems kind of wild, but that's the stat. He's missed time, but still, you think that with the amount of games they play in October, he would launch one out of the ballpark, as a texter points out, stop challenging Acuna in the first inning of games. Like, let those challenges build up a little bit.
0: Yeah, that ain't smart.
1: You might need them later. The Braves are 0-8 in this spot. In five-game series, when they're down 2-1, since 1995, when this format started, they are 0-8. So they've never won in this spot. You're right, though. Even a win tonight with what
0: then,
1: the Dodgers...
0: Then you get another bullpen game.
1: Yeah,
0: You don't win a second bullpen game?
1: I thought
0: game?
1: Last night was the game for the series, win or lose for the Braves. And I think I'm with you. I think it's over.
0: And now Acuna...
1: I think my team is done, too, by the way.
0: Acuna's right...
1: Not tonight, but the Yankees are cooked as well.
0: That would be a shame. That would be a shame.
1: Thank you.
0: Jerry Seinfeld meme with the popcorn. What a shame.
1: Were you not being serious?
0: And then you have the knee situation with Acuna. It's still a problem. 90 minutes before the game yesterday, Bone, they move him from outfield to DH because the knee's not right. He's hitting 143 in the playoffs. Baldwin's 130 in the playoffs. Olsen's 174. This Dodger team? This super team? How the hell are you going to
1: do? And you had the numbers there before we go to break here. Get to Dari Noka coming up at nine, top of 9 o'clock hour. Mac, it's not always the Ohtanis and it is a lot of times Freddie Freeman, but it's not always the MVP stars. It's the Kike Hernandez. It's the Tommy Edmonds. It's the Muncies. It's these other guys that just help out the stars, and it feels like they win not always because of the MVPs, but it's Kike Hernandez, Mac. He's got 17 career homers in the postseason.
0: Yeah.
1: Those guys put them over the top.
0: They're clutch. They just your boy Jeter said it yesterday as he was looking handsome as always on the TV, Boney. He said, dude, this Dodger team wins games. It might have been Big Poppy that actually said this. I didn't think he looked quite as handsome. He said, Boney, that these are the games the Dodgers win. You know, and it's just tough. Braves fans telling me either one of two things. One is, we already know we're done, Mac. This ain't damn a newsflash to us. Other ones are saying the reverse Mac curse is the only chance they got. So we'll see if it works. I am not trying to reverse Mac curse, but if it does happen, I would be happy for you.
1: Juan Acuna hit four homers tonight. When we come back, longtime friend of the program and the station, Dari Noka of ESPN and the SEC Network, joins us to talk all things college football. 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
3: 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I would ask you, do you think this is a playoff team? But I understand you're an immensely confident guy, and so are your teammates. Why do you think this is a playoff team?
4: I think just the versatility, how deep we are, and how many talented guys we got. I think in order for us to reach that, it's got to be earned. It's not something that's given. So it's very hard to win in this league, especially as players. We know how hard it is to win. So, you know, our actions have to match our words, first and foremost. So then second, you know, just in order for us to reach that, we got to do it as a collective group. It's got to be everybody.
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3: 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I would ask you, do you think this is a playoff team? But I understand you're an immensely confident guy, and so are your teammates. Why do you think this is a playoff team?
4: I think just the versatility, how deep we are, and how many talented guys we got. I think in order for us to reach that, it's got to be earned. It's not something that's given. So it's very hard to win in this league, especially as players. We know how hard it is to win. So, you know, our actions have to match our words, first and foremost. So then second, you know, just in order for us to reach that, we got to do it as a collective group. It's got to be everybody.
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0: my God. What happened to my studio? What happened to my Manly Sports Talk studio?
1: You ever think, like, bro code, like, keep it within the house? Why do you go on the air right away and try to out us on these things?
0: I want to inform people of what's happening. I want to bring them inside the studio. Finney leaves the WFNZ studios, brought to you by Harrah's Cherokee Casino Resort. And Shrop is in here. Now, Shrop is not feeling well. He is gutting it out to be here for us. So I do appreciate that. But I will still...
1: Rather than Finney having his gut out.
0: So I will still spill the beans on a conversation. Shrop says, hey, Mac, what do you like more, pina coladas or strawberry daiquiris? I inform Shrop that I have never had a sip of either drink in my entire life. Bone then jumps in and is just giddily excited.
1: Giddily?
0: And they just have themselves an amazing conversation about their passion over strawberry daiquiris. It was remarkable.
1: I love a good strawberry daiquiri. I'm not afraid to say it.
0: Who drinks the beer in y'all's relationship?
1: There are two people. There are strawberry daiquiri fans and then liars.
0: Never.
1: Why do you always try to embarrass me in front of Dari also, by the way?
0: Well, I wonder which way Dari goes. That feels to me...
1: Where did that question come from, by the way?
0: Why did you ask that question, Trump?
2: One of the ads in the break, she said something about a pina colada, so it just came to mind.
0: I like the song about
1: pina colada.
0: Did you like pina colada and getting caught in the rain?
2: That's a pretty good rendition.
0: I like that song. Yeah, that but good. I have never had the drink in my life. And you guys, maybe I'm missing out. That seems like the drink when I go to order an IPA, I have to ask for one of those for the missus. Or you guys, if you're hanging out.
1: Hey, Meg, I have a question for you.
0: What's that?
1: Can we talk to Dari?
0: Yes, we can. We can do it, Bone.
1: I'm going to get myself a drink while you talk to him.
0: Get yourself a daiquiri over there, Bone. Kick back, baby. Dari Noka joining us, the SEC Network to talk college football and alcoholic beverages. Dari, do you go daiquiri or pina colada ever?
3: Pina colada all day over a daiquiri. All day over a daiquiri.
0: Interesting.
1: There you go.
3: I
1: don't
3: like being on a vacation somewhere around a pool or an ocean, okay. You know, but... Okay. Yeah. No, pina colada all day, man.
0: Tropical.
3: Sure. I want to jump in on one other thing. Whatever's going on in the studio, you're not talking about like somebody making a mess, right? You're talking about the conversation in the studio. Is that what you're getting at? Because I got my own story.
0: Oh, you got it. I need to hear your story.
3: Now I thought when you said what happened to our studio, I thought somebody had made a mess in the studio.
0: No, it actually stays messy. Actually.
3: Okay, a little known fact here, and if he's listening, he probably won't. He'll probably laugh if I say this. Peter Burns, messiest guy I've ever known. I will walk into our studio after he leaves the studio at the SEC Network. There will be cups that are partially full of water. There will be used, you know, those little toothbrushy things or little dental floss.
0: Yeah.
3: What? They'll be sitting on a little table there next to us. Man, we joke about how we got to clean up after our guy, Peter Burns. So. But knowing that you all live with a messy studio, then everybody's to blame. So, I just threw him under the bus.
0: You got one specific violator.
1: I think I've seen your guy Doreen complaining about Burns being messy on Twitter before.
3: Probably have. Yeah, Burns is known to be, he's messy as hell. There's no doubt.
0: Dude, he's an LSU fan. You're lucky he doesn't leave corndog sticks all over the studio. You know what I'm saying?
3: If we had corndogs in the studio, he would, Matt.
0: All right, let's talk some college football here. We talk drinks. We talk messy coworkers. Let's talk college football. I was mentioning this earlier, Dari. ESPN, I think it's Heather Dinich that does it like each week now, the college playoff kind of like, you know, projection type thing, right? And I get into I know it's way early. I get into this stuff. I can't help myself. And it's got six SEC teams on there. How do you feel when it's all said and done? What would be your guess? Five was kind of my stab at it. What would be your guess for SEC playoff teams when it's all said and done?
3: Yeah, I think four or five. Six teams really aggressive. I mean, I think we're going to end up in a league where we might have one team with one loss overall. I think, you two or three that have two losses. I think if we get six, we're going to get multiple three-loss teams, which seems unlikely, given that we haven't had a three-loss team yet get into the college football playoff. At least I don't think we did last year. So I know Texas was close with three losses. I know South Carolina a couple years back was close, and Ole Miss was close. I don't think anybody's gotten in. Heck, Vanderbilt didn't get in last year at 10-2. So, but I think we've got a league where we've already seen it. You know, at the end of this weekend, we're already going to have at most two teams left without a conference loss, and it will be October 10th. So, you know, we're seeing a world where teams are beating everybody up, leading to probably more three-loss teams than we would be comfortable with if we're thinking we're going to get a half dozen teams in the playoffs. So I'd say 4 or 5, Matt, probably.
1: Dario, a national question before some more SEC talk here, because we're talking all about the SEC playoff teams and the Big Ten. Well, we've also got Miami in the ACC, Notre Dame independent. Who have you been most impressed with so far of those two teams right there to start the year?
3: Neither has really played much of anybody, so it's hard to make too much of a judgment. But yeah. I think Darian Mensah and Malachi Tony, just you look at those two alone, and then obviously what they can do on defense. I mean, only one team played them even remotely close, and that was Wake Forest, who I think is a pretty good football team. Notre Dame also has been completely untested. I'm kind of trying to hold out too much judgment on either of those two until they play one another. I think they're really good. I mean, obviously they'll play each other later in the year. Notre Dame has to go to BYU, which I think will be an interesting test. But so far, neither has been tested, but that's kind of been what should have been the case given the schedule they played.
0: We're talking football with Dario Noka, ESPN, SEC Network. Dari, Georgia, Alabama. Woo! This is freaking going to be amazing on Saturday night. Obviously, Bama's had their success, but last time out in the SEC title game, Georgia got them. What's your feeling on this game?
3: My feeling is a hell of a game, Mac. My feeling is, you know, it's, and I think it depends. One, Georgia, how well do you defend the big play? Because Keelan Russell and his group of receivers, Lazier Brooks and Ryan Coleman Williams, and you go down the list, that's a big play waiting to happen. Keelan Russell's a star. I mean, he's a star. I think most people thought he would and were surprised that that competition went as late as it did into the fall before he was named the starter over Austin Mack. Not knocking Austin Mack, it's just Keelan's just different. And they have really, really made hay in the big play, and that's what if Georgia can slow that down, make Alabama have to beat them on the ground. And Bama's a good run team, too. They're way impressed, much better this year than they were a year ago. But that's Georgia's chance. For Georgia, I think they're going to want to and have to really kind of control things on the ground to some degree and hit the occasional play through the air, but which they can do. I think if this is a lower scoring game, I would give Georgia the advantage. If the winner gets into the high 20s or 30s, I think Alabama wins it. I'm leaning Alabama right now because I do think they'll be able to hit one or two of those plays over the top that kind of is the backbreaker for Georgia.
1: Dario, I don't think anyone takes any joy or pride or anything in having to talk about Shane Beamer because of the person that he is and how he represents himself and all around him. But why do you think, not just, we know he's on the hot seat, but why do you think it's been such a struggle for him to find consistency? There's been some great moments. There's been some woes. Why is it so hard for them to sort of find a middle ground of consistency?
3: I think he's going to be judged ultimately by the lack of development of Lenore Sellers and the lack of development in that offense. And the Mike Shula hire set him back a ways. It was a bad hire. I think a lot of people at the time thought it was going to be a bad hire, and it turned out to be the case. You know, I do think Kendall Briles is a good hire, but we haven't seen the development of Lenore Sellers. And in the end, to some degree, I think Shane's going to be tied to Sellers, because I think you can make the case that, like, Lenore Sellers should have been the best quarterback that has ever worn that uniform, that has ever stepped through that, you know, the gates of Williams-Rush wearing a Gamecock uniform. And it just has not materialized. And I don't know what he'll end up doing in the NFL or if he'll end up, you know, doing anything in that league. But his lack of development, I think, ultimately is what has really hurt Shane Beamer. And I hate to see that, because he'll get fired and he'll land somewhere on his feet, maybe not as a head coach, but even if it's a special teams coordinator, an offensive assistant or somewhere, he'll end up on a big-time staff somewhere, and he'll get a chance somewhere else to coach. But I think ultimately you look at that, just they could never really get that offense going. And honestly, Bone, as great as that six-game run was a few years ago where they blew the doors off Tennessee and they blew the doors off Clemson, and, you know, two years ago, that set a really, really high bar that Shane's never been able to get back to, and it might have been kind of leading to his own demise.
0: I know this, Bone. When you watch Settle In at 12:45 SEC Network, there's a plug for you, Dari, on Saturday to watch South Carolina, Florida, you need to have a daiquiri in hand. And you might need a few, Bone. I have a feeling.
1: I'm going to be thinking about Peter Burns messing up the studio now when I watch him on there.
0: Yeah, make sure you clean up after yourself. Don't go full Burns on the house. Dari, I wanted to ask you about Florida. They are the next opponent for the Gamecocks. In the swamp, and it just feels like John Summerall is going to be chewing those dudes a new one all week and have them ready to take the frustration out on someone else after the loss to Missouri. How do you view Florida? Because we were kind of guilty of crowning them last week, and we were very guilty, as Willie P., the Missouri alum at the station, of bashing Missouri and joining in with everybody that was saying, why are they ranked all the time? Why are they clinging in the top 25? And we were shocked by last week. When you look at Florida now, do you still view them as, hey, they're a playoff-caliber team, or are you now wondering, is it going to be a good first year for Summerall, but maybe not playoff-caliber? What do you think?
3: I think more, Mac, I think it's that. I think it's going to be a good first year, but not playoff caliber. Okay. Preseason, I had him fifth in the SEC, which was really high compared to where most people had him. I just like him, and I like the guys that stayed there to play for him. But I think South Carolina is running into something nasty Saturday, to be honest with you. When Missouri hammered Florida, Doring and I were both texting back and forth with Drink, who's just a friend of ours, and whether he's a pina colada or a daiquiri, I don't know. He was talking about how it's easy to coach a team that's pissed off all week, because they were pissed off all week after what happened to Mississippi State. I think John Summerall's had a team this week that's pissed off all week, and I would expect a similar type of outing that they had put up against them last week this week when they face South Carolina. I think it spells trouble for Carolina. I hate that going into a bye week for Carolina. Understanding what that could possibly mean for Shane Beamer when that game is over at Florida. I think Florida's really good. I think it's an 8 or 9 win team that's really good. But I wouldn't go playoff yet. But I think they're going to put up a show Saturday afternoon.
1: John Summerall can't be a strawberry dad guy. I'm going to say that right now. I'm not going to ask him either. That's what I'm staying away from.
0: I don't think pina colada is his type of thing either. Dari, I got no time. I want you to know here. I have no time for the dude on the text line at a 980 number that is trolling your Sooners and wants to know how many daiquiris Mateer has before he goes and throws those interceptions. I got no time for that guy, Dari. All right?
3: I like the interception better than the backward toss there to nobody. So I would rather the ball move in a forward direction.
0: I think that's fair. I think it's a fair request. Yeah. I was all in on Mateer, too, man. I can't say anything.
1: Hey, that game against Texas, though, is always wild. You never know what may happen this weekend. It wouldn't shock me.
0: Yeah.
3: Well, hey, is that 980? Who's your Oklahoma State listener, by the way? Give him some credit, man. Hit some pop. That team's good now. I'll admit that. That team's a good football team.
0: That's a good shout from you. That dude likes the paycheck. And, they are.
1: We can point out the one fan of that team on our
0: thing. I think there's two, but likes the paycheck is a name I remember. Even Dari's aware of your work out there, likes the paycheck. That team's fun to watch, man. There's no doubt about it.
3: Yes.
0: All right, brother. Yeah. Why couldn't, by the way, when my Nittany Lions went out and got a coach, I know you don't give a damn about my Nittany Lions, Dari, I understand it, nor should you. But when my Nittany Lions go out, fellas, and get a coach and bring half their team with us, why couldn't we get the same results that they did at Oklahoma State when they went and got North Texas's coach and half the team? Cyclones East, and we're getting our rear ends kicked.
3: Well, but one of the things was that OSU had a coaching staff in place on signing day. You guys didn't even have a staff in place. Like, there was no roster.
0: I know. Well, that's because they whiffed on about 14 dudes, man. I mean, they even tried to go out to BYU and drag Sataki. Anyway, this is not – no one cares. Yeah. Other than to laugh at me, no one cares about my plight as a Penn State fan.
1: Tell Burns to tighten up there, all right, Dari?
0: Likes the paycheck.
3: Won't do any good, brother. Won't do any good.
0: Likes the paycheck. Has heard you, Dari. He's very flattered. Very flattered by the attention. All right, brother. Thanks as always, man. Appreciate you.
3: You got it, guys. Take care.
0: All right. He deserves a pina colada after that interview.
1: Did you see the news of who's making his TV studio debut on Saturday? on TNT on their Big 12 games.
0: No.
1: Mike Gundy makes his TV debut.
0: Oh, that could be entertaining. Definitely could be entertaining.
1: We always thought that's probably where he's headed. Not sure why it took a month, but that's where he's going to be on Saturday.
0: Could we?
1: Your mulleted brother.
0: There we go. Can we get I'm a Man, I'm 50 rant?
1: Oh, you know he's going to do something like that.
0: Picante now. Now you've got Picante going on the greatness of Drew Mestemaker. Why? It's Dari's fault. Why did we do this?
1: Golly.
0: He is balling, though, man. He is balling. No doubt.
1: When we come back here on the Mac and Bone Radio Show, Panther fan questions. How much would you offer Bryce right now? And do we worry already about Brad Idzik getting a head coaching job? We ask those questions. 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
4: I'm Will Polonchik, and this is your Charlotte FC Minute. By virtue of the Chicago Fire winning their game in hand Tuesday 3-1 over Vancouver, the Crown slide back to fifth place in the Eastern Conference with 7 games remaining. On Monday, I asked Charlotte FC head coach Dean Smith how prepared his club is to handle this final stretch in which 6 of the 7 teams they play are also vying for the postseason.
5: Yeah, I think the lads are in a really good place. A disappointing loss before the international period, but and a really good run since the World Cup break, since we came back, playing well. Performing well and getting points with it as well always helps.
4: The Crown in fifth place taking on third place in the Western Conference FC Dallas this weekend. They'll face the team.
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22: Shout out to Bryce Young, man.
23: MVP.
22: Hand up. I said repeatedly about that man, he cannot do it. He's this big, and he can't do it. And you talk to people that would have games of theirs, and you'd sit and talk, and it was just like, he was body language, not how he carried himself, but just you just saw a man that was a shell of himself, was lost, had never dealt with failure. But he came out clean on the other side, man, and I have such respect for, it's only four games, but the last game they played last year, they made the Rams earn every bit of it. And we know Scott's got a giant blind spot for the Rams.
0: That is Scott Van Pelt on his SVP pod, admitting he was wrong. He was wrong. He was wrong, Boney, about Bryce Young. SVP, you are a true man. You are a real one. Admitting you were wrong, and he is so right, man. It really is an awesome story, a story of perseverance. By Bryce. It's awesome because he's doing it for the Panthers. But I said it yesterday, man. Like, you can point to Bryce Young. If your kid plays sports and you know, hey, it's a rough season or whatever, or they're trying to battle back from injury or any adversity, you can point to Bryce Young's benching. It's a great lesson for the kiddos even, man.
1: And this is I know some people may not understand this fully and think I'm hating on Cam, but I'm not. Matt, Cam is the most, you've said it before, Cam was the most important athlete to ever enter our Charlotte sports realm because of the attention that he brought and not only the winning, but just the overall view that people can now look at Charlotte as a major sports town. But there's no doubt that Cam was a polarizing figure. Cam had detractors, but Cam did stuff that he probably towed that line where he knew he was going to do stuff at times, the way he had a flair, the way he played the game. He was not going to be, everybody was not going to be a fan of Cam, right? It was never going to happen. But then I look at Bryce Young, though, and the way his story has developed and the way he handles stuff. How does anyone really not at least respect and within Panther Nation not root for that dude, right? How do you not use him as a lesson like you're talking about and pull for that guy?
0: But Bryce is easier to relate to for the average fan.
1: Yes.
0: Oh my God, look at this little dude out there overcoming that, you know, size, and he had to work through it. It wasn't easy. Cam stepped foot in the NFL he's this physical freakazoid that we all can't relate to, and then he threw for 400 yards the first game. And was just an absolute physical menace for defenders from there on out. Like, so I think Bryce just a little easier to relate to.
1: Yeah.
0: I will say this. I certainly never, I guess I did know why some people didn't like Cam Newton. It was pathetic. But anyway,
1: I
0: never understood why you would not like your quarterback that won an MVP and took you to a 17-1 season. Like,
1: I'm like, those in the fan base weren't rooting for the guy. But then the people that also do that with Bryce, like, I'm not understanding any of that stuff.
0: I don't get it either. All right, so anyway.
1: It's confusing. It's weird.
0: And I also don't like this text from 704 number. Bryce Young, pina colada and daiquiri guy. I don't like that, sir.
24: Sounds
0: I don't
24: like a chill
0: that.
24: Guy.
0: And if he chooses to drink those, you know what? Go ahead and do it, Brycey. Go ahead and do it. I think Bryce is a straight bourbon man myself. I ain't going to lie to you. He might be a full Thorogood. A little one bourbon, one shot, one beer. He might be the full Thorogood.
1: There's a song for everything.
0: And it's usually an old song, Bone, that none of the young people listening know.
1: Maybe he goes full Russell Wilson, big apple juice guy.
24: When does Bryce Young get his own Subway sandwich?
0: There we go.
1: Oh, yeah.
24: It's good old Danger Rush.
0: It should have.
24: Yeah. It's spicy.
0: It should happen, baby.
1: It would be good humor, though, if they named the smallest sub after Bryce Young.
0: Yeah, you get a little, yeah. He can't get the full foot long. A little 4-incher? A 4-inch. I'm talking about sub, man. What you up there laughing at? Shravi, I'm talking about the sub.
1: Shravi, I'm glad you're here. This could be our last day as a show.
0: Oh,
1: so.
0: God. If Fitty was over there.
24: It was nice to be part of it.
0: Was over there during that comment, can you imagine where this would end? All right. Anyway, let's ask our Panther fan questions. The question is not what alcoholic drink Bryce drinks. This dude said, if you think Bryce has had a sip of alcohol in his life, you're sadly mistaken. You could be right about that also. Could be. All right, let's go.
1: I'm going to ask AI, what is Bryce Young's favorite alcoholic drink? What's going to come up?
0: This dude said 4 inches, and I stop it. I understand what y'all heard. All right.
1: Maybe no one took you the wrong way.
0: Let's ask a couple of Panther fan questions. Let's start with the Bryce question. Right, if you were the GM of the Panthers, it's a bye week. We got some time before they play again. It's not a distraction. I'm asking you, Bone. I'm asking everybody listening. What amount of...
1: Says Bryce's favorite drink is Dr. Pepper.
0: That tracks.
1: Dr. Pepper and body armor.
0: I mean, Bryce probably going to spend some time in Fansville. You know what I mean? What money per year would you offer Bryce right now? What would you be willing to offer him right now, Bone?
1: Per year?
0: Yeah.
1: It's probably got to be in that $50 million range, right? So roughly in that neighborhood.
0: So you're saying 50 on the dot?
1: Yeah, I mean, obviously give or take a few, but yeah, I'd say 50 to 55 million. I don't think Bryce is going to want to talk about it right now, but yeah, that's what I would offer.
0: Yeah,
1: I think you have to start at least poking the bear there before, because the way Bryce is trending right now, this thing might get really high.
0: Again, if everybody knows,
1: and I hope it does get high.
0: Everybody knows how negotiation starts, Bone. You would be a bad GM if you came on here and said 62. Like, you don't start up there, right?
1: No.
0: You're seeing the way he plays through four games, and Dan might not. Dan might say, I still want to see the season. You know, he may say that. But I think your point about Bryce is, I'm pretty sure if you came with your offer, Bryce Young's agent would hang up on you. You know what I mean? You'd be like, can we go get a pina colada?
1: No. Because the problem...
0: And he would already
1: problem.
0: Be gone.
1: The situation there is, if Bryce says, yeah, sign me up right now, well then, Mac, what if this keeps going the way it's going? What if Bryce, just hear me out, what if Bryce did throw for 5,000 yards and he signed now? It'd be like, why did he sign now? Like, well, no, he's going to. Yeah.
0: There's no doubt that his camp is going to want to ride this season out. I would offer $55 million a year. $55 million a year. And keep in mind, Bone, my last offer, as if I'm making real offers, was the Darnold Mayfield, $33 million a year. So this four-game stretch has upped me by $22 million a year. I would offer him the $55 million a year. Am I crazy, Schropp? Did I just break my own rule?
24: No.
0: And go too high?
24: No.
0: I just told you can't go too high. Did I do that?
24: I think 55 is fine. If you push,
0: that would be third highest paid, tied third highest paid with a bunch of dudes.
24: There's a lot of dudes that get paid 55.
0: Yeah,
24: I think if you push 60, I think he's got to have 5,000
0: yards. You can't do that. I mean, maybe Bone's right more around 50. But again, he's not taking 50.
24: No.
0: 55, I'm like, would he bite?
24: I feel like in another life, Mac, are you the secret banker for Deal or No Deal, to where you're just throwing numbers out over there?
0: I wish, man. I wish I was involved in Deal or No Deal.
1: I wish you were Howie Mandel.
0: You would rather do the Howie and Bone show?
1: Oh, I love Howie.
0: Oh, anyway, he's more lovable than me. I'll give you that.
1: That show always, am I wrong? That show... Did you like that show, Schropp? Were you a big fan?
24: Yeah, I liked it. I think people are always way too greedy, though.
1: I always got...
0: Yeah,
1: never,
0: the greed got the best of many.
1: That show was
0: kind of
1: complex. I kind of got confused watching that show sometimes.
0: Got confused. All right, let me read some of these texters. Myron Goodman, the good man,
1: good
0: says...
1: Good man.
0: He says $55 million a year, 6 years, 280. Turd Ferguson, 50 won't cut it. He deserves 70. Joseph says, if Mac was the GM... and gave Bryce $55 million a year, and he signed it, it would jinx Bryce Young, and he would suck again. Is he making fun of me or Bryce or both of us?
1: Yes.
0: Both of us? This dude said, Mac, I'm offering him 50. 55 is crazy. He's got to play better, more than four good games. Dude, if you look at the last eight games from last year.
1: We know he's not a rookie, right, guys?
0: You look at the last eight games from last year. Yeah, we got more sample. You look at the first four games of this year. Hell, just look at his stats, Bone, post-benching. I mean, we're talking 50-something. You know, we're talking like a... We're talking like 30-plus more touchdowns and interceptions.
1: 50, it was 44-plus
0: total touchdowns.
1: It was 44 and 18 a couple weeks ago, whatever it is now.
0: We're talking
1: from the benching,
0: I think we're in the 50 neighborhood. We're around 15 interceptions. I mean, again, was it as consistent as we wanted, Bone? You know, last year, no, it was not. But, dude, he just put four good games in a row after a good eight-game stretch last year. And it's not just that. It's trusting your eyeballs. Like, watch him in his comfort level, Bone, despite being the most pressured quarterback with the least clean pockets in the NFL. And he leads them in yards despite that. And his third in touchdowns. And he's up there in so many other categories.
1: And one thing that's going on, Mac, when you're playing at that level of quarterback, you're probably going to get your OC hired at some point. And that leads us to our Brad Idzik question. Mac, ask the audience, are we worried about Brad Idzik going for a head coaching job at some point, courtesy of QC Mechanical, your local HVAC expert? I just saw a piece, an Intel piece, where all the ESPN insiders, Mac, cover various questions. And one of the questions was, what coordinators are starting to get some run as potential head coaching guys maybe in January, and Brad Idzik's name did come up along with Tommy Reese of the Atlanta Falcons.
0: All right, first of all, shout out Charlotte Mechanical, Bone. All right, they are our Ask the Audience sponsor. So both these questions, we got to give them love, right? They're bringing these questions to you. I do want to know if Carolina Panther fans are in this camp. There is way too much of this going on, in my opinion. There is way too much of, oh my God, what if we lose Brad Idzik? I see it online. I see it on our text line. Like, we can't just have fun and enjoy the offense. Like, we finally have an offense, Bone, that is competent and, hell, much more than competent. It's explosive. It's fun to watch. Like, we played on primetime football, and our offense and our quarterback and Brad's play calling absolutely dazzled the nation. Like, allow me to just enjoy this and not start stressing out with 13 games left to go in a season, Bone, if Brad Idzik's going to leave. I don't know how you feel about it. I just, like, I guess I shouldn't be a complete ass and not engage in the concern that a lot of our fans have. Like, I shouldn't be like that. But just me as a fan, that's not where I'm at right now, man. I want to see where this can go offensively.
1: That means it's not a negative thing. Yes, you have to adjust without the OC, but that's what good teams have to do. That's what well-run organizations do. Someone steps up, you bring someone else in. When coaches leave to become head coaches, that means your organization is heading in the right direction and they're successful. I hope Becky gets hired in January because that means Bryce Baldo all year long.
0: Yeah, 100%.
1: And I'm not really sure why I said balled out that way.
0: I personally
1: kind of lost myself.
0: I think he could probably use another year of seasoning as a coordinator. He's very young. It is his first year, but Dave Canales was a coordinator for 1 year and got a job. So, you know what I mean? And you, like you said, some people are already pointing to his name, and he is doing an amazing job with Bryce. He is going to get on people's radars. Here's my issue with it, Bone, is you're right to say that it's a positive. They don't take, you know what I mean? When our offense was dead last in the league, they weren't coming around saying, let me get some of them offensive coaches, right? So to your point, it's an overall positive. And if you want to get where we want to go as an organization, we're going to become that sort of organization that loses coordinators again. I know it's been a minute since that people have wanted our coaches, Bone, here in Charlotte. Here's what bothers me about it is it's not a fun way to fan. Oh my God. People turn it into a negative, Bone. Oh my God, I'm worried about Idzik leaving. It's like,
1: oh no, I'm worried about the quarterback being good and the offense being successful. Oh my God, I'm so worried.
0: Yeah. Why would you fan that way? Just enjoy it. And if we lose him, I have a feeling they would probably promote from within. Mike Bercovici, Bone, they promoted so that they didn't lose him.
1: His name comes up sometimes.
0: You know? You've got Will Harriger on that staff as quarterback coach. So I kind of feel like they promote from within, but like, I don't like that way of fanning. Like, let's just enjoy having this explosive offense.
1: Mac, you mentioned, you know how the text line operates here, and I don't approve of this, but you mentioned Brad Idzik needing more seasoning, and that led to some Willie P. Cooking jokes.
0: No! P-Man Stray, I'm telling you, can catch in any segment, bro.
1: Get out of here!
0: Doesn't matter what we're talking about.
1: I'm tired of reading them.
0: I can tell. I can tell, Bone, that you just, it pained you to do it. Now, here's another thing, too, Bone. I just saw it on the text line. And I heard KB talking about this yesterday, and we got a text about this.
1: People bringing up Daryl Bevel's name, too, on the staff, still, by the way.
0: Yeah, he's on there, too. So you could, yeah, you could slide in an experience play call. That's a very good point.
1: About that?
0: Very good point. Okay, so let's deal with this one here, Bone, from a 704 number. Because I saw this earlier in the week, and KB got this. I don't know if it's the same dude every time. Mac, I got to be honest. I want to keep Idzik so badly, I would let Canales walk and promote Idzik Joe Brady style. What, I don't know if you've heard this kind of whole thing. This is a like off-ramp. Of the previous,
1: I've not heard this
0: Panther fan conversation. I have a very strong answer to this. What is your answer to this?
1: So what was the move again? We're doing what with Idzik?
0: If people want to take Idzik away, you essentially fire Canales and you make Idzik the head coach. Is essentially what this argument. Again, I don't know. Is this the same person getting to us and KB? I don't know.
1: I don't know. I kind of like Canales as the current head coach of the football team. I don't think he deserves to be fired. So it's not like Canales is on the hot seat here. So, no, I don't think
0: Idzik is such an offensive whiz kid that you possibly can't lose him. This drives me insane.
1: No, that's the dumbest thing I've ever heard.
0: I wanted to, on purpose, wreck my car into a building yesterday when I heard this with KB. And it wasn't KB's fault. KB was reading the text and talking about it. But I just, the whole thing is, Bone, we don't know if Brad Idzik has the culture building. The overall full team leadership, that Dave Canales has. Appreciate Dave Canales and the job he's doing. I feel like he's a very underappreciated dude with the Panthers. All right.
1: That was a very specific situation in Buffalo because McDermott was at the end of the line when he just could not get them over.
0: Oh,
1: the
0: yeah. They gave him
1: so
0: more than enough chances.
1: It's a completely different situation.
0: More than enough chances. Canales literally is just getting this rebuild going in the right direction. Anyway, we got a little time to talk about that because right now, Bone, we have finally, Bone, you are joined by a Duke man on the radio show. You had to tough it out through those Tar Heel interviews.
1: Why am I back here then?
0: Jaron Stevenson laughed at you when you told him he's a Duke fan. You are finally talking to one of your own right now. Big Pat, Patrick Gungba from your Duke Blue Devils, Bone, is joining us right now live from ACC tip-off a couple of miles away. Pat, what's going on, man? How you doing?
3: I'm doing good. I'm doing good. How are you guys?
0: Doing good.
1: What's up, Pat? Thanks for joining us. What's it mean for you to be out there representing Duke as now one of the leaders, one of the veterans of the operation?
3: Oh yeah, I mean it definitely means a lot just to be out here representing Duke, and it just means a lot, you know. So,
0: how much are you chomping at the bit? You've been a part of the last couple teams that had ridiculously good seasons. But man, in the tournament, one and done. You know what I mean? You know things happen. Like, how much are you chomping at the bit? Hey, let's get another season going here.
3: Oh yeah, I mean I can't wait to for our first game tomorrow actually versus Belmont. So I mean I just can't wait to get out there with my teammates and play somebody new. So
1: a lot of new teammates out there, Big Pat. Who is there's probably a lot of options, but who is someone that's caught your eye where you say, oh man, this guy is going to be something for the Duke Blue Devils?
3: I feel like Bryson Howard. I mean I feel like he's coming. And willing to learn, I can shoot, defend, and then I feel like a Deron Rippey as well. I mean, I feel like he comes in, guards, picks up full court, gets to the paint whenever. So I mean, I feel like those two have definitely impressed me the most.
1: Yeah. He can throw down too, can he? We saw him at Countdown to Craziness, man, looking kind of like Derrick Rose, wasn't he? A little bit.
3: He definitely. Definitely jumps high. So
0: that's sweet, man. We got Patrick Gungba with us. Duke Blue Devil big man. He's right. They're getting it started this week with an exhibition against Belmont. Pat, how do you feel? Like, it really looks like you guys have a chance to be one of these teams that has a mix between the young talent, like the guys you're talking about, but also veterans, you know, bringing Blackwell into, along with the guys that have stayed there. How do you feel about that mix of vets, but also young, hungry talent?
3: I mean, I feel like the mix that we have is a great mix. And I feel like it's that. I mean, I feel like that's helped us on the court and like our connection that we have. So,
1: how much does Caleb Foster mean to you in the program? Because it's rare to have a guy in this day and age, and you're one of those guys right now as well. But Caleb Foster, spending his whole career at Duke, what does his leadership mean for you guys? Seems like a really good dude, man.
3: Yeah, nah. I mean, Seafalls. I mean, you know, I mean, yeah. Me and him. You know, we were here over the summer, rehabbing. So I mean, I spent a lot of time with him, and you know, I mean, I'm just very thankful for him. You know, and his leadership. I mean, I feel like his leadership means a lot to the team. I mean, I feel like, you know, he's like the biggest voice on the team. So I mean, I feel like he's always leading with. By his voice and by example, so I mean, I feel like that always is helping us. So
0: let's I got to ask you about your coach. Coach Shire was a man in demand this offseason, getting wooed by the NBA, the Mavericks, and he admitted, "Hey, I thought about it, but I got more work to do here at Duke." What makes Coach Shire so special? Obviously, people are noticing, not just in college basketball. What's the key to his success from your standpoint?
3: I mean, I just feel like he studies the game, and I mean, I feel like he's always bringing something new to the table and something different. And I mean, I feel like that, like, kind of like him, like, changing stuff up and whatnot. And I feel like that's like always good, and keeps like opponents on like their toes or whatnot. So.
0: All right. We've got a Duke fan that texted in and said, "Does Pat have a problem sharing the spotlight with the ACC champs in football?" They're balling. Pat, they're balling. Are you into supporting Duke football? Nate Shepard is legit, man. What do you think?
3: Nah. I mean, I'm definitely a fan. And I've been to a couple of games, but I would definitely say I'm a fan.
1: Right. Who's your NFL team? Who do you like?
3: I mean, I don't have a team, but I mean, I'd probably go with my hometown team, the Commanders. So.
1: Okay.
0: Oh man.
3: Yeah, we're not doing so good right now.
1: What about a few rough decades there, Pat?
3: Yeah.
0: What about the Panthers, baby? You're in the state of North Carolina now. Bryce Young balling out the other night. What do you think?
3: I mean, I'm not too big on the NFL. Okay. But I mean, okay. Yeah. So I mean, I didn't watch the game.
0: Nah, I'm trying to recruit you. I don't have any NIL to offer you though.
1: One of our hosts here, he's older than you, but he went to the same high school you went to way before you. Our guy named Willie P. Will Polacek. He talks about what a great athlete he was at your high school. Have you ever heard of him before? And please tell us you've never heard of this guy.
3: No, I haven't ever.
0: That's a good answer.
1: Right, that's all we needed to hear.
0: We think he might be a fraud, Pat, so I'm glad you told me that.
1: Thank you. He says that his name is like on the wall. Like it's not. Okay.
0: I smell a rat here.
1: Thank you, Pat. You've done your job here.
0: All right, Pat. Hey, best.

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0: 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If you are a college hoops fan, you maybe listen to the interview with Pat Gungba there. We talked to Jaren Stevenson and Coach Michael Malone from the Tar Heels. We went equal time. We went both shades of blue on this radio show today. Check out the podcast of those conversations later today. Fitty and Flounder out there getting it done. Wes will be, I keep saying Wes, he's off this week, right? Walker will be out there later today at ACC tip-off. And yeah, the exhibitions are this week, right? The Duke Belmont is tomorrow, right, Bone? And then Carolina USC Friday.
1: Yes, yes,
0: so
1: sir.
0: So it's on, baby. It's
1: yes,
0: on.
1: Sir.
0: Hornets played last night, at least for a little while.
1: Basketball season kind of sneaks up on us a little
0: it
1: bit.
0: Does,
1: it
0: does.
1: I think it's also because we're into football season. When we get to football, we are dying for something new to get into our sports mind. We are begging for football season. Then we get to football season, and basketball season just comes right after that. You know, kind of just right there, all of a sudden, boom.
0: Absolutely.
1: Basketball.
0: No doubt about it.
1: Why am I talking like John Madden?
0: Bone Madden, baby.
1: You know, you got football, then boom, basketball.
0: You're a better John Madden than Nick Cage. I'm going to give you that. I'll give you that one right now.
1: He looks like he's playing the role for Leaving Las Vegas, but he's wearing a John Madden fat suit.

0: There you go, Shaw.
1: It doesn't look. It's just Nick Cage. It's not. There's not John Madden in that portrayal. I see.
0: it looks shaky. It really looks shaky. The trailer.
1: Oh,
0: P-Man's back, baby. P-Man is back. Let's read some.
1: P-Man,
0: of the-
1: I tried to get some intel from Patrick Gumba about your exploits, and he obviously didn't pay attention in school.
0: Said he's never heard of you for an all-time great edge rusher in
2: you
0: school
2: do
0: history.
2: Realize he's like 10 years younger than me.
1: But we thought your name was in the rafters.
0: Yeah, we thought maybe your jersey was retired in a trophy case in the front of the lobby.
3: Let's
0: the
3: be
0: gym.
3: Honest, also, Will. Actually, he is far more than 10 years younger than you.
2: 15, 20 years younger.
1: He's 21 years old. Really.
2: Well, you know, those Duke guys, they actually stay longer than 1 year now, so I didn't know.
1: Thank you.
0: There we go, baby. There we go. P-Man, yeah, I can't believe you caught a stray. I wasn't comfortable with that.
1: Someone did text in.
2: Just read him, Matt.
0: Just read him, baby.
1: Willie, here's the thing, though. Someone did text in. They liked Mac's joke about Willie P on the pregame show the other night. What'd you say about him on the pregame show?
0: I can't even tell you. They all run together.
1: Oh, something about taking a late night pee or something the other night.
0: Oh, yeah, I was just hyping up your show. Yeah. I made a late night pee joke, and then I called it Late Night Willie. Yeah. And I had all kind of names. Yeah. I don't know if they're going to stick,
1: right, that's
0: though.
1: Not strays. That's all right.
0: I wanted you to do a Jay Leno-type monologue to open up your late night show the other night. That's what I wanted.
2: I was taunting the Lions fans, telling them, oh, no, don't leave. Please drink our beer. Please try in our beer.
0: I love it. Man, what a win that was.
1: We have a Granny Pat suggestion about what to do with Dave Canales. My opinion, let Canulis go and hire MC Demote.
0: Who?
1: Oh, I speak Granny Pat. Let me rephrase this.
0: Who?
1: My opinion, let Canales go and hire Sean McDermott.
0: McDermott.
1: She spelled it MC Demote.
0: MC Demote. Is that a new hot rapper out there? MC Demote?
1: Give me a beatbox, Mac.
0: MC Demote does need someone to beatbox for him. All right, let me read some of these.
1: MC Demote.
0: Let me read some of these texts here. Someone texted in and said, Willie just got dunked on by Gungba. I feel like he just kind of went where the path led him
1: the path.
0: You lobbed it up and he just put it through the hoop,
1: yeah.
0: I feel like.
1: We'll tip it.
2: Not to mention, Gumba, the campus is actually a different campus now. It's not. He literally is not at the same building that I was in because the campus moved.
0: Maybe they left
2: ago.
0: Your retired jersey at the other building.
1: Is that
0: the,
1: where...
2: You mean the golden mic that I used to use for the public address?
1: Is that where Keels, Roach, and Darren Harris also went?
2: All three.
0: How about that?
1: It's a pipeline.
0: Let's see. Texter says, did Mac just make up a word on the air? There is no way giddily is a real word. P-Man, you got the best vocabulary at the station. Tell my man that is 100% a word.
2: Use it in a sentence.
0: I just said bone giddily did
1: he
0: something.
1: Said, when I watch Below Deck, I get giddily.
0: No, isn't it an adjective describing how you did something?
2: Giddily.
0: Giddily did something.
2: As in the adjective verb.
0: Like you giddily skipped down the street. Yes.
2: I could see that.
0: It's 100% a word.
1: Giddily is
0: the hell off.
1: Giddily is an adverb that means acting with silly, excited, happiness, and a dizzy.
2: Anything with an L-Y or an I-N-G is an adverb.
1: To be happy in a dizzy, unbalanced way.
0: Okay, my bad. Adverb. But it is a word.
2: If you go to an accredited university, you learn that.
0: Mizzou accredited.
1: Willie,
0: and blowout winners.
1: You a strawberry daiquiri or pina colada guy, Willie?
2: The oldest land grant university, West of Mississippi.
0: Okay,
2: thank you.
1: You a daiquiri guy?
0: We're gonna put the listeners to sleep.
2: I'm not a pina colada guy. I'd rather go strawberry daiquiri.
0: Okay.
2: There were a couple of daiquiris by the pool when I was over at in Wrightsville Beach over the weekend.
1: How about that?
0: This texter says Bone talking about how fun the Hornets will be to watch. Sounds like we'll be league pass darlings again. Never heard that one before. Yeah.
1: What do you want?
0: That could be the label we get.
1: Do you want the alternative and they're horrible?
0: I think we want
1: results aside. I do think this isn't going to be like the past where they're getting run off the court. They're going to lose some games, but I don't think they're going to get their doors blown off that often.
0: They are, but I think fans
1: blown off or blowed off.
0: I think fans want.
2: I wouldn't go by what we saw last night. Put it that way.
0: Well, of course, I didn't have their best three offensive players last night, and
2: half their rotations. On the show.
1: And as I said, Willie, that was outside of Mykal Brown Jr., that was the full Nets.
2: Right.
1: That was their actual team.
0: Well, that doesn't make it any better, does it?
2: Michael Porter Jr. is involved.
1: No, yeah, I'm saying my dad was actually like they're playing like their full roster,
0: and there's
1: we're playing.
2: He played about as many minutes as Mizzou as I played in high school football, so it's all good.
4: See, I can make those jokes too.
0: Okay, there you go. I appreciate you jumping in on it. Let's see what else we have here. This texter says, "Willie's right. It was a great crowd at the game the other night. Can we just tell people to do chants when we're on defense and not on offense? How are we still dealing with this?" In, as P would say, the year of our Lord 2026. How are we still dealing with this?
2: I think we need to do what the old Montreal Expos used to do with it. You know, we give them the rules on the way in the stadium. Hey, loud on defense, quiet on offense.
0: Like a Cameron Crazy cheat sheet?
2: Very
0: you
2: much
0: just
2: so.
0: Hand it out?
1: Mag, we had
2: much,
1: a,
2: much better
1: we had a run-in, apparently, with the Fit Dog and his enemy, Cameron Williams, of the Charlotte Post outside, Charlotte Post, right, at ACC Media Days.
2: Please tell me they argued
1: over Duke and Carolina.
2: Please tell me this came to a
1: Cameron
2: head.
1: Williams said, the Fit Dog tried to bite, but his... you know what this? What a quote. The Fit Dog tried to bark... but his nibbles hardly tickled.
2: If you
0: Murphy bites harder than Fitty, apparently.
1: What a bar.
2: As somebody who has to deal with both people, if you knew what each of them said about each other.
0: Oh! P-Man's got the scoop!
2: I could spill some tea that would fill up Boston Harbor.
0: So this is a real real beat.
1: Arguing at Media Day about
0: I love the way they both go to Willie to talk crap about the other, too.
2: I'm apparently the intermediary commissar.
1: So Fitty's going to come in hot tomorrow night,
0: bro, we need to do a on-air summit.
1: We have before, haven't we?
0: Cam Williams, Fitty, and Willie P, middleman.
1: That's right.
0: On-air summit here. And we all drink some daiquiris and pina coladas.
2: When did I turn into the Kofi Annan of the side?
1: The Fit Dog tried to bark, but his nibbles hardly take. Oh, put that on the quote board.
0: Somebody said, why is this guy talking about Fitty's nipples?
2: Who nibbles harder, the Fit Dog or Murphy?
0: Definitely Murphy. I've seen bones scratches and cuts.
1: We're working on it since it's hoodie season now. My arms aren't getting destroyed as much anymore.
2: There you go.
0: We got to get out of here.
1: By the way, Murphy could be with us at Harris Casino next week.
0: Willie's airtime right now, man. We got to get out of here.
2: Not the first time that's happened.
0: I'm pretty sure I've cut into the airtime of every coworker at this station. And I apologize, fellas.
1: You've cut into Adam Gold's time, and he's at night.
0: All right, we're out of here, y'all. Good work out of Fitty over there helping us out. Flound Dog helping us out over there. Cam Williams, stay on, Fitty. Good work out of Bone. The P-Man. Shrop filling in. We appreciate it. We'll talk to y'all tomorrow. Willie P coming up next, everybody.
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6: 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And they're going to play Tampa without Baker. 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They're going to play Green Bay with a whole bunch of offensive line injuries. Man, isn't it great? A week later, after asking if this was going to be a lost season, now that I'm completely flipped, this is the art of being a fan, baby. And I think Bryce Young, the one thing that I'll bring back home with this argument is he's going to be going up against a few bad defenses. Like, these defenses can be scored on, and that's going to help Bryce's MVP case, or at least a case for him to be in the conversation as the season goes on.
5: It's Wes and Walker. We for the very latest on the Hornets. Kyle Bailey's got you covered.
7: 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Why do you think this is a playoff team?
8: 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We know how hard it is to win. So, you know, our actions have to match our words, first and foremost. 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

0: 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Willie P in for Colin Hoggard today. Mandated airtime for Willie P. Mandated airtime. Even though people think that that's not a thing. I'm just kidding. Hope everybody's doing well. I was on for Kyle earlier this week, getting some more time here today. Colin is on assignment, I think, or he's got a meeting, or he's the PD, and he can do what he wants.
1: Busy guy.
0: It's my guy. Appreciate the opportunity to come in here. I feel like I haven't seen you in person outside of the one Charlotte FC game we did together like earlier this month. It's been a while since I've seen you.
1: It has indeed. But it's nice to see you, Will. I like the Charlotte FC kit that you have on.
0: I was on TV earlier this morning, so I had to dress a little bit. So
1: all right,
0: it's all good.
1: What was the name of that kit?
0: This was the Carolina Lightning legacy kit, basically. I think that's kind of the official name of it. It was only worn about 5 or 6 times last year during the second half of the season. So I feel like I always need to use it. It's a great formal wear because it's got the little half collar there. So it's not bad. It's not bad.
1: Looks pretty sharp. That's probably my favorite one that Charlotte FC has, if I'm being 100% honest with you.
0: You and Colin both, like, although Colin was always big on the Mountains to the Sea kit.
1: That's a good one, too.
0: That was always very good.
1: Solid.
0: Good to see a lot of you guys already on the text line, brought to you by our friends at Affordable Siding and Windows. And our Uptown Studios is always brought to you by our friends at Harrah's Cherokee Casino Resort, WFNZ's official casino and sports book partner. A lot to get to today. We're going to talk Panthers with Jim Zocchi, as he usually does on this Wednesday. He'll come in about 10:30, talk to us. 11:30, we'll talk Hornets with Matt Alkiza. I got to tell you, I am not going to do a blow-by-blow breakdown of what the Hornets looked like last night. To say the least, it did not look like a representation of what they are going to look like, or really what NBA basketball looks like, as they got blown out by the Brooklyn Nets, or at least what consumes the Brooklyn Nets at this time, 124-90. Three-fifths of their rotation didn't start. Three-fifths of their starting lineup didn't start. Half of their rotation does not play. No Con Knipple, no Brandon Miller, no Kobe White, no Brandon Williams. Also, the rookie Christian Anderson did not play. And so you saw a lot of the guys who are hopefuls for the bench, and also a lot of guys you might see at Greensboro last night. Liam McNeely led the team with 14 points. Naz Reid had 13. McNeely also had 6 turnovers. Mixed bag day for him. Did get to see a little bit from Naz Reid, which we'll talk about a little bit today. But the injury bug has hit the Hornets, unfortunately, again. We found out about injuries to both Brandon Miller and Christian Anderson. Those do not seem like they are major things. They seem like those will be day-to-day. So, again, it kind of might just be where they just want to look at some of these other guys, some of these younger guys. But it's not ideal when you're missing 3/5 of your starting lineup and you want to see those guys work together.
1: Yeah, not great. And I think that there are a lot of people that are overreacting to what they saw yesterday. And, hey, I mean, the second half of that game from the Hornets, that was some ugly, ugly basketball.
0: I honestly thought about leaving. I'm not going to lie. We didn't have a post game outside. I honestly thought about leaving. I said, if this is what it's going to look like, if this is the Wyatt Fricks version of the Hornets, no offense to Wyatt Fricks, and Jarkel Joyner, I'm sitting here, I'm just like, man, this might not be for me.
1: The fourth quarter may or may not have stayed on my TV.
0: It's fine.
1: I'll just put it like that.
0: You had Hurricanes last night. You had baseball playoffs to watch. I wouldn't have blamed you. Yeah. I watched the friggin' Islanders lose to the stupid New York Rangers. So it was all bad. It's all bad last night for me.
1: Not a great night for you.
0: Not a great night for Will. Although, great night. U.S. Men's National Team gets a victory over Canada. 1-0. Another goal for Justin Ellis. The kids get it done again. Take that, Jesse Marsh in Canada.
1: Yeah. Someone else that did have a good night last night, though. You mentioned Liam McNeely. The other guy, Grayson Allen,
0: yes.
1: 13 points, 3 for 3 from behind the arc.
0: Didn't get booed, which I think is a positive.
1: Did not get booed, yeah. So he looked pretty darn solid. It was funny.
0: I love the convo he had with Mac and Bone, by the way.
1: But, it was fantastic.
0: And he said similar things in the assembled press media on Media Day, where it's like, dude, this all seems like it's like very long ago with me and Duke, even though if we're being fair to Grayson, there have been some pointed moments when he's been in the league where I will just call it college Grayson might have made a couple of appearances.
1: Maybe once or twice.
0: You know, who among us has not gone back in time and relived their college days, either in the on the floor or in the bar, if it were, as it were.
1: But no, I think that he looked really darn good. If he's able to, you know, consistently shoot that three ball, he's going to be a great guy to have coming off the bench. It was funny.
0: Because it feels like every part of him, by the way, I didn't mean to interrupt you, every part of him is aged except his face. Everything else has aged around him.
1: Well, because he was, they had the camera on Charles Lee, and this was in the second half after Grayson Allen was already done playing, and he went to go sit down, and he had the whole, you know, jumpsuit on, and for a brief second, I thought, oh, well, who's that on the coaching staff? I was like, oh, nope, that's Grayson Allen.
0: I heard through the grapevine he's not had the best training camp as far as you know, what they wanted to see out of him, but he definitely turned it on. And that happens at times with guys who are veterans.
1: Just be a gamer, man. Just be a gamer.
0: Especially the veterans. Like, you don't want to go through training camp. It's like his fifth or sixth different team now. It's like what am I doing here? But he is happy to be back in a state that he had a lot of memories in. Didn't have a lot of memories necessarily with Charlotte, per se, but he's happy to be here. And we got to see some good stuff from him last night. As I mentioned, U.S. men's national team gets the victory over Canada. They go perfect in the international window. Also a goal and an assist from Messi in his farewell game for Argentina. Ironically enough, Rodolfo Aloco started in that game for the opposition team, Benin, in Buenos Aires. So a nice little bucket list item for Rodolfo, but Messi gets his international send-off, and he will no longer play for the Argentine national team.
1: It's weird. It's weird that he's done. What? I mean, he played in how many World Cups? Like six?
0: Mm-hmm.
1: That's incredible.
0: Much smoother send-off than Cristiano Ronaldo got from Portugal. I don't know if you've seen this. He's been embattled with the head coach because of some miscommunication between how he wanted to be used or how they wanted to use him, and he was insulted. And so he's like, oh, they went back on their words. Oh, man, you know. Good night and good luck.
1: It's a mess that we don't have to worry about.
0: Exactly. By the way, speaking of just one quick other soccer note, I did find out this morning Archie Goodwin underwent successful surgery on what they're calling a plantar plate tear, colloquially known as turf toe. He has a real severe case of it. He's expected to be sidelined between 4 and 5 months. Ooh. That puts him potentially in jeopardy of missing the start of the sprint season in February. So probably going to be a situation where they ramp him up, potentially get ready by March or April. Doesn't really mean like he'll probably play a lot of the sprint season, but at least good to know that they got the surgery done. It was successful, and did get engaged over the weekend too as well. So he has that going for him, as does Andrew Privet. Baseball playoffs last night. The Atlanta Braves find themselves on the brink of elimination after last night's 3-1 win by the Dodgers. Homers from Kike Hernandez and Freddie Freeman to take a 2-1 series lead. Ronald Acuna Jr. once again shut out in a couple of RBI opportunities. This is tough for the Braves because I think if you were ever going to get the Dodgers, and again, independent of like a rash of injuries hitting them, this would have been the time to get the Dodgers in the postseason because they weren't playing all that well coming into the postseason. They were limping to the break, yet they've just found just enough to get over the hump. And they had they had it all set up for them. They had two home games. They had their horse going last night. Walt Weiss was universally lambasted for holding off with him until game number 3. Might still be lambasted if, in fact, he can't come back and pitch later in the series, but a tough blow last night for the Braves and their chances of potentially getting themselves advanced to the NLCS.
1: Yeah, it's unfortunate, but I think even though the Dodgers weren't playing well going into the playoffs, we still know how loaded of a lineup that they have, you know, and especially whenever you have Chris Sale out there, you'd like to get the win, but if you're going up against Yamamoto, we saw how good he was in the World Series last year. He's just so clutch, man, and just once again, they're, you know, the guys for the Dodgers are living up to what their expectations should be, and the big name guys on the Braves just falling a little bit short in the moments that have mattered so far in the series.
0: Tough for them with the Freddie Freeman thing happening there.
1: Yes,
0: that's very tough.
1: Yes, it is.
0: That's very tough. Padres stave off elimination last night. They beat the Brewers 4-3. Yeoman work from Michael King out of the bullpen, getting a 6-out save. Jake Cronenworth goes deep as well. Wilson Contreras goes deep as well for the Brewers. That series is now 2-1 Milwaukee. All four series in action today. We could have four potential elimination games on the docket today. Guardians White Sox at 4. Guardians trail in that series 2-0, and White Sox have an opportunity to get the sweep at home. Feels like that's a fait accompli at this point.
1: Yeah, I would be very surprised if the Guardians are able to at least just get a game. And that one, I would love for the White Sox to get just to wrap this series up. I mean, with how bad that they've been in previous years, I love seeing them find success. Also, you know, with them being the Charlotte Knights affiliate as well, love to see them roll.
0: Always good pub for our friends at the Knights. The Yankees. They are trying to save off elimination. They get the benefit of being able to try to do that at home and having Max Fried on the hill, who's looked good in the postseason so far. Yes, but Tampa leads that series 2-0.
1: Yeah, hopefully they can lose at home and be eliminated at home. What a shame that would be for all those New Yorkers, man.
0: I would hate
1: to see it.
0: Wouldn't hurt my feelings. Would not hurt my feelings. Dodgers and Braves is in between the two American League series. That is a 6 o'clock start. That's on FS1. Brewers Padres are late night at Petco at 10 o'clock. Panthers a couple of different moves over the course of yesterday. What I can gather by it is that the cavalry is not coming, to say the least. For the secondary, for the defense, they did open up two roster spots to one potentially get Trevor Achane off the injured reserve in time for next weekend's game against the Philadelphia Eagles, and then one more spot for either whoever ends up coming back first, Turk Wharton or Taylor Moten. They signed Marco Wilson of the practice squad, who was a corner. Also, outside linebacker Nick Hampton, who was with the team during the preseason, also signed to the practice squad. They made a bunch of moves. I'm not going to pretend to know anything about the guys who they signed or tried out yesterday, because a lot of those guys are not what I would necessarily need from household names.
1: There is one thing we know about Marco Wilson, is that's to make sure your shoes are tied whenever you're around him.
0: That's true.
1: That's the one thing you need to know.
0: That's true.
1: Because I think that's his claim to fame. If you're going to know him, you may not know him by name.
0: That's true.
1: You bring up that play, you're like, oh, okay, that guy.
0: We already have our first of the day trade, Grayson Allen.
1: Why?
0: I'm guessing he's a Tar Heel fan, Troppy.
1: Yeah, I guess so.
0: I'm guessing he's a Tar Heel fan, Troppy. Beagle Guy wants to know if Scherzer and I were in college together. We overlapped 1 year. I got to see 1 year of Mad Max. And let me tell you, I've never seen more radar guns in one place than a Max Scherzer college start at Mizzou. It was insane.
1: Just make sure all these things are right. I mean, I think if you just had one radar gun out there, you would say,
0: well, it's all the
1: got to be something wrong.
0: It's all the scouts.
1: Yeah.
0: They all have their own.
1: Yeah.
0: They want to make sure it's calibrated right. But literally, they had a section behind, and usually it's where the pitchers are charting, you know, the other guys. But at least 15 at a game.
1: How many
0: on a Friday night?
1: How many radar guns do you think Mizorowski had out whenever he was being scouted?
0: Probably that many, if not more.
1: And saying 105.
0: Yeah, pretty much.
1: 105.
0: I used to love going to those. I used to love going to college baseball. You know, sneak a little something in there, maybe.
1: Whoa.
0: Yeah.
1: Also, probably have more success in than your football or basketball team, too.
0: See, now, guys, like, what? Why? Why are we doing this? Why are we doing this today? I did mention it earlier. I'll let you talk a little bit about it. Hurricanes 6-4 winner over Montreal. 2 goals for Taylor Hall. Power play goal and 2 assists for Sebastian Aho. After a bit of a rocky start for the Canes, back-to-back wins.
1: Yeah, back-to-back wins. This one, another odd one. He had 5 goals in the first period. Brandon Bussey has not been off to a great start this year. 20 shots against, only 16 saves. So he needs to figure some stuff out. The thing is with Brandon Bussey, he's got to stop allowing early goals. And if he doesn't work out this year, you're only paying him like $2 million a year.
0: Right.
1: So it's not the biggest thing in the world. But would like to see Brandon Bussey get back to being the bus stop. But a lot of people, Willie, complaining about the Hurricanes Hockey Network yesterday as they were in commercial during one of the Hurricanes goals.
0: Prod issues.
1: That is not ideal.
0: I was going to ask you, what have you thought about the Hurricanes Hockey Network experience so far?
1: Yeah.
0: So I'm glad that you jumped the gun on that.
1: Yeah.
0: That's not good.
1: No, that has been the biggest issue. But as far as the Hurricanes themselves go, the past 2 games against the Flyers, now against the Canadiens, if you look at the box score, you know, it looks like a lot like last year. You're out shooting opponents. You're being physical. You're winning faceoffs. And unlike last year, this power play has got off to a really good start this year as well. It's not elite, but it's still pretty darn good.
0: Do you think they're going to go get Hellebuck?
1: if Bussey keeps playing the way that he's playing, yeah, I think they'll be a little bit more inclined. And also the Nikishin stuff, and you know, with him still holding out, I think that that's a potential trade partner that's been rumored for a long time. So if there is a move, you know. I think they
0: did the old, like they did in the movie Moneyball, they took down all the posters in Winnipeg on with Connor Hellebuyck. They took them all down. Not cool.
1: So it's been him and Nikishin, both guys holding out. It's a weird situation for both those two. It really is.
0: Hard stuff. 704-570-9610 is how you get in touch with me, Willie P, on the Affordable Siding Window text line. Also on Twitter at Willie P Style. A lot of fun today involved, including Jim Zocchi. How can the Panthers survive this next stretch with all the injuries and atrophy that they have incurred? We'll talk about that coming up next. Willie P in for Colin at Charlotte Sports Today, Sports Radio 92.7 WFNZ.
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3: Bryce Young has joined Cam as the only players in Panther franchise history to record a 300-plus yard passing game, 2-plus TDs, and 0 INTs in a primetime game.
0: You got Bryce Young playing as efficient, if not more so, in week number 4 as he had been all season. A continuation of the great work we saw against Chicago, Atlanta, and Cleveland.
4: How many times have people said on this station, Bryce Young needs everything to be perfect around him to succeed? 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
5: 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Does it stick that he's him? I think those questions will probably stop.
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3: Bryce Young has joined Cam as the only players in Panther franchise history to record a 300-plus yard passing game, 2-plus TDs, and 0 INTs in a primetime game.
0: You got Bryce Young playing as efficient, if not more so, in week number 4 as he had been all season. 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
5: 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Does it stick that he's him? I think those questions will probably stop.
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1: It's a hodgepodge.
0: Exactly. I heard some moon landing truthers this morning on the Mac and Bone show.
1: That happened. This morning feels like a blur, Willie. Yeah. I'm usually not up at like 6 in the morning. So today I'm a little bit under the weather. But I'm just feeling rattled today.
0: I'll say this: the flat Earth people. That's the one I don't have any patience for. Especially when I was literally at the horizon this past weekend in Wrightsville Beach. I saw the sun rise. It did not rise off the edge of a flat surface, folks. Did not rise off the edge of a flat surface.
1: Hey, man, there's a lot of conspiracy theories out there. I like to entertain a lot of them. I would agree that that's one that I'm like, we really better have this conversation. But pretty much every other...
0: Tell me you've never been in a plane, basically.
1: Yeah.
0: Tell me you've never been in a plane. The latest set of moves for the Carolina Panthers suggests the cavalry is not coming for the Panther defense. Yesterday, the Panthers worked out a boatload of players, including Jalen Kimber, Kobe Miner, Ambry Thomas, Joshua Simon. Stop me if you've heard any of these names. Deshaun McCullough, Devin Culp, Cade Denhoff, Rivaldo Fairweather.
1: Let me just give you a collective.
0: Who? Exactly. Who he played for. Now, you did mention Marco Wilson, who did get signed to the practice squad. He was one of the guys who worked out. He does have some notoriety, as you mentioned. And the Panthers also signed Nick Hampton to the practice squad, who was with them during the preseason. He's a linebacker. But that strongly suggests to me that a cornerback move is not coming to help supplant what has become a very depleted secondary for the Panthers with the injuries to J.C. Horn and Mike Jackson. They did get Devin Lloyd back for the game last weekend, so that was encouraging. It does look like Turk Wharton is on the way, but for all intents and purposes, this is it. And I know that folks are looking at that and saying, man, oh man, do we hope that Caleb Evans doesn't get the start again against the Philadelphia Eagles? Maybe they go to Shaw Smith Wade and do it that way, put him on the opposite side of Will Lee and move Caleb back into the slot. I would argue that Caleb is not necessarily as built for the slot as maybe Shaw Smith Wade is. There's a lot you can get into in terms of how the Panthers go about organizing things. But when you think about the stretch ahead, at Philly, home Tampa, at Green Bay on a short week, Thursday Night Football, home Denver, home New Orleans. Can this group survive the way they're playing defensively to navigate this next stretch? Originally, if you looked at this stretch, if you had told me that they would have lost their two top corners before the season and they were going to have to navigate that stretch, I would have told you, no shot. But after seeing those teams all play, each of those games still is winnable for the Panthers. I'm not saying that they're going to win all of them, but each of those games individually is winnable for the Panthers, mostly because of the way Bryce Young is playing. Well, yeah, and also the way that those other teams are playing.
1: Yeah, I mean, that's a big part of it with how well this offense is playing. It did feel like late last year, you know, you were relying on your defense to keep you in games quite a bit, but this offense has shown something that they haven't in previous years, and that's the ability for them to take over a game. And I think, you know, you just look at the Eagles, who's your team up next. Listen, with the Lions, you still have, for your cornerbacks, you have Amon-Ra St. Brown, you have Jameson Williams. A lot of teams that are coming up do not have two wide receivers that terrify you like that. You know, Devontae Smith for the Eagles just missed this last game with the hamstring injury. We know that's someone that tends to linger. Does he have the time to get that, you know, fully recovered before the Panthers see him? But then going down their roster, I mean, Dontavian Wicks only has 12 receptions for 197 yards. Dallas Goedert's been very unimpressive, 5 catches for 81. Mekhi Lemon's been a pretty nothing burger so far. Darius Cooper has 1 good catch. You know what I mean? So it's like, I'm not that terrified. Also, with, you know, Saquon's been a little bit banged up so far this season. Will he be able to go whenever the Panthers play him? So, yeah, I think with how the season's played out so far, you look at the Eagles and you say, okay, I could see us winning that game. You move on to the Buccaneers. Is Baker even back to play for that game? Because I know a lot of Buccaneers fans were excited about their backup quarterback. Is that Jalen Daniels? Am I missing that out?
0: Yes, Jalen Daniels.
1: Yeah, and he looked wildly unimpressive in that game.
0: The Kansas Daniels.
1: Yes. So, and
0: as opposed
1: to
0: the LSU Daniels.
1: He looked unimpressive. you know, I think that they are definitely feeling the loss of not having Mike Evans on that team this year. You know, Kate Otten is their leading receiver, followed by Emeka Ebuka. I mean, they have a little bit more of a balanced offense, but no one that terrifies you either. So I think as much as a Caleb Evans did get picked on, I think you can rely on him to be better as the weeks go along. And also, I think you can rely on the safeties that you have in Nick Scott, in Ransom, in Merrick, to be able to help those guys out in the secondary as well.
0: Texter asking the question, and again, we had this earlier, but just for folks who haven't necessarily kept up with the timeline on Mike Jackson, it's about 8 weeks from when he got injured, so that puts a return somewhere in the November timeline. That's why I extended kind of the next stretch conversation into mid-November, because I'm saying if it's casually 8 weeks, that puts it, you know, either after the New Orleans game or somewhere not too far after that. That's the stretch you have to navigate without Mike Jackson. Some have asked whether or not, you know, a Dante Jackson reunion is in the works. The Chargers are 0-4, looking for answers. He has not played all that great from what I've heard as well, and seen some clips of him online. So that's not something you look at and say, I'm not saying it's not feasible, but I'm just saying, you know, what would that cost? Panthers are loath to give up any trade capital in terms of draft capital at this point, I would think, knowing what more they have to do with this roster. I think that, you know, Dan Morgan has been very, I would say, very, very just not wanting to do that. He's been very trepidatious in terms of trying to not want to do that. And I think from the Panthers' perspective, maybe that's the smart play, but at the same point in time, it does kind of make the next 4 or 5 weeks after this bye week look a little bit precarious in terms of the way the defense looks. But they got the victory on Sunday, in large part to what happened on offense. Man, of course, who was front and center with the Carolina Panthers, our friend Jim Zocchi on the Panther Radio Network and on the broadcast with them. He joins us for his usual Wednesday chat on Charlotte Sports Today. Good morning, Zoc. How are you?
2: Hey, Willie. Good to see you. How you doing?
0: Good to see you as well and talk to you this morning. I guess my first question to you, just looking back at what we saw on Sunday night, an incredible atmosphere against the Lions, Sunday night football back in the building for the first time in 11 years, and the Panthers certainly met the moment.
2: Yeah, that's really a testimony to where they've kind of come over the last couple of years, where, you know, you just looked at this team and you knew this was going to be who could outscore the other one. This was not going to be a 17-13 game. I thought the way that Bryce handled that moment was great. Obviously, without having Xavier Leggett and Jalen Coker, it was going to be a heavy T-Mac day. He came through. Again, they knew that, so they were defending him in a way where they thought, you know, maybe they could slow him down after what could have done the week before. And I thought that those were the two biggest stars of the game in the way that they played in the contest there. Obviously, there were other moments and other players that did things, but that really stands out. And, you know, Chuba had his best running of the year, so a lot of great things happening with the game.
0: How impressive is what Bryce is doing when you consider, like you said, down two receivers, the offensive line has not helped him, the run game absent the last two second halves against Cleveland and Detroit hasn't helped him, all those things against him, and yet he's putting up the best quarterback numbers of anybody in the league right now?
2: No, it's remarkable, and it's, like you said, it's under duress a lot of time because of the offensive line situation, and, you know, sometimes he's avoiding it, and sometimes he's standing in the pocket, taking a hit, and getting right back up, and still making a good throw, and, you know, he's playing not only with a lot of confidence, but you just see, you know, the arm strength and the zip on some of these throws. I think even that improved over his 3.5 years being with the Panthers. So I get it. I mean, everything he's doing has been really terrific. And he's definitely, to me, when you start talking about, you know, who are some of the best players in the league at this moment through like the quarter post of the regular season, you know, he's right up there in that conversation, the top 3 to 5 players, especially when, you know, those who watch the team like we do factor in what he's working with and what he's working without.
0: The cumulative nature of the run game certainly showed out in large part due to the way that the Panthers, I think, for the first time really stuck with it. Very much kind of felt like they were beating the head against the wall at times, and then all of a sudden the dam did eventually break in the second half. I loved seeing that from Chuba. We saw some real tough running, and it was some tough sledding in the early portion of that contest, but how impactful do you think it is for not only Bryce but the rest of this offense that the running game in the second half against Cleveland and in the second half here against Detroit, finally it seemed to get its sea legs?
2: Yeah, no, you got to have it. And the coaching staff talked about it all last week heading into the Detroit game, after the Cleveland game. Like, it felt like it was almost somewhat inconsequential, the yards they got, except for that one drive at the end of the Cleveland game. Almost too little too late with the running game to help them on that last drive to get the touchdown. But other than that, not enough consistency in it. This was, you know, quarters of – it was Chuba's ball game. He had 122 of the 127 yards. So credit to him. I think A.J. Dillon can be a factor if they want to use him more in that role. I think he's able to, you know, help somewhat in the run game. But a lot, again, not taking everything away from the offensive line, but there were a lot of broken tackles by Chuba Hubbard, extending short runs into longer runs, and sometimes break two, three tackles to go through it. Again, Detroit not, to me, as good of a defense as Cleveland's defense. They do some things well, but Detroit overall not as good of a defense. And I thought, you know, the Panthers and Chuba did a good job of taking advantage in the run game with that.
0: Hey, at the Radio Network's Jim Zocchi joining us here on Charlotte Sports Today. I also liked how Brad Idzik seemed to really mix and match his personnel, knowing that, again, being down two receivers, you would definitely utilize the tight end a lot more. There was more 12 and 13 personnel, and some of those guys were factors in the passing game, Waller and Tremble both, obviously, and also the ancillary receivers like Tremaine and Mechie. This is a patchwork unit, but it's getting the job done.
2: No, you got to roll with what you got, and it looked like a week where, like you said, with the tight ends, you could work them in more, and we're getting a little bit more of Darren Waller every week. I think at first it was like still getting him acclimated. Could he be more than just a red zone threat? And we're seeing him at first and 10 at the 25 and things like that, going the length of the field out there. Tommy Tremble seems to get involved early each week, that first series in the receiving game. And then, like you said, we use that 13 personnel in particular. You get someone like Mitchell Evans. You don't know if he's a blocker, if he's going to be a receiver on a particular play. And I think that's what's great about him is, like, you can't just figure out what his role is going to be if you're the other defense trying to figure out, you know, what he might be in kind of a situation, whether it be as a run blocker or a pass receiver out there. And you got to be able to get some guys healthy. It sounds like Jalen Coker was pretty close this past week. So if you can get by while still winning, try to get some players back. I mean, that's ideal to get the win in a situation like that.
0: All right, Jim, I've prolonged the inevitable. Let's talk about the defense. They hung on for dear life to win the contest against Detroit, and a lot of that did come from the situational stops they did get, but it's a hard way to make a living. How concerned are you that this group, as constituted, can navigate a stretch of games that, while on paper they've got some better offenses, at least that they're seeing, but they're also playing some teams that haven't necessarily played the best to start the 26th campaign?
2: Yeah, that's a good point, too, is, you know, Philadelphia is struggling on offense right now, which is the next game, of course, for the Panthers. And you just came off playing one of the elite offenses, especially in the pass game, that you're going to face anywhere in the NFL. So you factor that in. But as far as just the scouting part of it, obviously there were issues when you lose the two starting cornerbacks, and they immediately went after it. I thought, you know, Will Lee did some good things there, but 29 struggled, obviously. I think there's going to be some things to address to, you know, whether it's by committee or completely kind of revamp how they look at that part of the secondary to make some improvements there. You know, where could you use maybe Shaw Smith made in some different situations. They signed a corner to the practice squad yesterday. You know, maybe there's some other situations where they're going to at least take a look at what their options are in that situation. It was getting back Nick Scott. He helps the secondary in a big way at the one safety spot. And obviously getting Devin Lloyd back, just taking the defense as a whole. So there's some positives as far as getting those guys back. And sounds like Turk Wharton isn't too far away, sticking with the defensive side of things. So those are all things that could help, again, not to make up for the loss of two starting corners, but help in a lot of different other areas.
0: Yeah, much like I've tried to bother Zoran to invite me to his meetings, I know Dan Morgan doesn't invite you to his. I know that you probably don't have any insight to this, but based on what yesterday looked like with the moving and shaking with the practice squad, and you mentioned the signings when it comes to the Panthers ancillarily, it does not feel like the cavalry is coming, and they're going to try to wait this out with both JC and Mike, both on kind of, you know, 6-7 week timelines at this point.
2: Yeah, you just try to buy time, and you're going to know there's going to be a talent drop. I mean, it's always the thing to say next man up, because it literally is the next man up, but there's a reason J.C. Horn gets paid a lot of money.
0: Sure.
2: You're not going to have the same expected output, and you can get by in situations in a series or a half, but 6-8 weeks is a long time. So if it doesn't look the way they want it to look, they'll continue to see what they can do. I mean, this is a good look team. It's a team that's going to contend for a division title. You know, you may have to swing a trade. If it doesn't go the way you want and you're working with the players you have and you think, okay, we still need more than what we've got, and it's also not be a Bobby Okereke situation where there's a starting linebacker, in that case, sitting at home. If there's not a starting cornerback sitting at home that you can just bring in, you know, you may have to swing a trade with somebody looking to, you know, swing corner for some other position or some draft picks. So there's a lot of ways to attack it. But I think a lot of times, you know, guys, you've had them here for the part of training camp and preseason that you think, well, maybe at least know the system and they're going to be able to communicate and operate properly within the defense. But we'll see how it goes beginning with that Philadelphia game.
0: I knew Devin Lloyd was going to ball, but I didn't think he would be this good. And the combination between him and Okereke has completely remade the linebacking unit. How much have they exceeded what maybe even were very high expectations for what they've done so far?
2: Yeah, I think it begins with Devin Lloyd because he is not only such a great player, but being the green dot, being the communicator, being that cohesive guy, I think that makes Bobby Okereke's job easier coming in late, right before the regular season. You know, Bobby's a good player, but in terms of just, you know, getting to where he's got that guy as a duo to work with at the other inside linebacker spot is such a huge help. So, yeah, Devin Lloyd was terrific in Jacksonville. I don't know their cap situation. Surprised they let him go because he was really good last year. But to me, we don't take Derrick Brown for granted, but we had Derrick Brown. Adding Devin Lloyd to that just adds at that level, that mid-level of the defense, such a talented player.
0: Jim Zocchi, Panther Radio Network. Enjoy the at least Sunday off. I know that ECU also occupies your time as well, but appreciate the time as always, Jim. Thank you so much.
2: You bet. Thanks, Willie.
0: That is Jim Zocchi joining us here, Panther Radio Network. Very, very much enjoyed that. And ECU this weekend, by the way, home against Rice. So that is interesting contest for them as they continue over at Doughty. I like what he said about Devin Lloyd, but I also like what he said, too, about just kind of where the secondary is at. This is kind of where the people who are angry at Ajiro Overo, this is where he probably tries to win them back here. You know, as somebody who has been a chief criticizer of Ajiro Overo, I can't quibble with really anything that he's done over the first 4 weeks of the season, even the Chicago game. I understand folks are still mad about that and want him, you know, taken to the woodshed as a result of that game, but I'm not going to do it. I think it was execution issues in that game. I think that there were execution issues in the game against Cleveland. And, you know, he's not telling the guys to do what they did in some of those coverage breakdowns. You know, Trevon Merrick barely moved. And I've said this, you know, for as much as I love Trevon Merrick close to the line, he's not somebody who can play the free safety for me as a cover corner or as a cover defender, rather. If there's a weak link of the defense when it comes to the coverages, it's if you're trying to play Trevon Merrick as the safety help, it's not always going to be the best outcome for me. So I give credit to the Lion offense for taking advantage of that. I give credit to the Bears offense for taking advantage of that in the opening week of the season. Maybe that's something where part of the reason why we've seen some of those three safety looks with, you know, Ransom in there along with Shaw Smith-Wade kind of playing that deep safety as well. So I look back at that and I say they took advantage of a weakness. It's not just the Caleb Evans. Caleb Evans had a bad game, and I'm not trying to take up for my Missouri guy, but it is one of those things where they are going to have to figure out how to do it, and EJ is obviously the man who's tasked in doing so. And I think, again, he tried and did very well when it came to limiting the damage. Yes, it was a big, heavy, gaudy passing line from Jared Goff, but I think the situational stops outweigh the negative that you saw on Sunday.
1: Yeah, I mean, they ultimately did their job whenever it mattered, mm-hmm. right? And I think that, it's unfortunate to have Merrick be more of your run stuffer, but when he's out there in coverage, not the best.
0: No.
1: Not the best. But then also Caleb Evans. Like, I just think that, especially in upcoming weeks, don't think you have the caliber of wide receivers that you do against the Lions. So
0: no.
1: I think that was a tough way to be thrown into the fire this year for him. But things should get easier as we go along the schedule, at least for the first few games until J.C. Horn and Mike Jack are able to make the
0: again,
1: return.
0: Again, Tampa with a backup quarterback. Philadelphia's offense has been lousy. Jordan Love hasn't looked the best. Denver has been up and down. And then New Orleans. I mean, these next five games will tell us a lot more about what the Panthers will look like here down the stretch. And if they can navigate this stretch adequately, you're looking at a scenario where your top-end expectations can be met if you're the Carolina Panthers, particularly also when you think about what the rest of the division looks like. 704-570-9610. That's Jim Zocchi, Willie P. here with you on Charlotte Sports Today. We'll come back and look at the college football playoff preliminary hopefuls and handicapping the ACC. Anybody can stand up to Miami? Is Duke potentially an outside-looking-in playoff contender? 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
3: So is Carolina's number one pregame show. 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
1: Lions bring pressure. Young stays in. Throws a touchdown. John McMillan is having an amazing night.
2: First of all, just the fans. A blackout game. It was amazing. Prime time. The energy was exactly right. The juice, the noise. Really just fueling our defense. Super grateful for everybody that turned out tonight.
3: I mean, the bench tonight was electric. Caused some false starts. They made it hard on them. You know, when the bench's rocking like that, we take a lot of pride in that. So I'm super, super grateful for the fans.
2: We just got to continue to play ball, and the guys just kept working on it. And, you know, a couple of Southern California guys, the lights will never be too bright for those two. I was just really proud of the way that they came together tonight.
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3: Lions bring pressure. Young stays in. Throws a touchdown. John McMillan is having an amazing night.
4: First of all, just the fans. A blackout game. It was amazing. 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

0: Anthony Bowe was arguing about Purdue football on the text line with me. Because he just happens to have a head coach who went to my alma mater.
1: Well, maybe his head coach would be better at football if he went somewhere else.
0: He's a very good recruiter and a very good coordinator.
1: Yeah, really, really showing out there for Purdue this year.
0: I'm saying when he was at Mizzou, he was a really good coordinator and a really good recruiter. He was not a good head coach. I'm just he's they flipping Purdue. I'm like, they're 2-3, pal. Relax. Relax.
1: Still better than Tim Albin.
0: Hey. he says, I just want to be early. I want to be early. It's okay. I was early on Tim Tebow being a little bit of a slimy person. You've seen that story over the course of the last couple of years. I've never liked him. And let's just say I was not right necessarily, but I'm early. I was early.
1: Well, there we go. And also, before we get into, you know, the conversation about the college football playoff hopefuls, we got to talk about what Tim Albin did say yesterday, because I know there's a lot of Charlotte fans that had Hunter Bailey posted this clip, and it had his fans and Charlotte fans in an absolute tizzy.
0: Uproar.
1: But this is from Tim Albin whenever he was asked if there will be a change at offensive coordinator after some of the most putrid game charts and flow charts that you'll ever see. This was his response.
2: Nothing's going to change here. Again, I've said what I said on that. I'm involved in it. We got to be better, you know, in the areas that I've already pointed out. You know, again, it's at the end of the day, it's Tim Albin, and I got to approve the offensive game plan. You know, Nate tells me what we're going to do on defense, and you know, I'll have a few comments, but I'm not, you know, I'm on the headphones with him and on defense, but just to hear what the call is, you know, and then.

0: talk between series. And then I meet with, I'm in special teams every day with the guys. So that, again, all three game plans are my responsibility. And it's my job to have the staff to go out and execute them.
1: I mean, he looked visibly frustrated with Hunter Bailey for him asking that question. And I think it's a very legitimate one to ask and to keep asking. I really do. But I like Tim Albin. Seems like a good guy. But, man, it's getting harder and harder week after week to make the argument that he should get another year or another chance.
2: I'm shocked it hasn't worked for him. I really, because, and more so based on the track record, I don't know if it's just the program. I don't know if it's just where college football coaches go to die.
1: Yeah. Well, I mean,
2: I hate to make it seem so basic like that. I don't think that's fair to them.
1: No. Well, I think last year he got the benefit of the doubt last year because it turns out the funding was not very good at all last year for the team.
2: Sure.
1: And then like his entire offensive line was hurt. Connor Harrell ends up getting hurt. Like, I think that there's a lot that you could use as an excuse for last season, but apparently the money was better this year, and it looks the same, if not worse, than it did last year. At least last year you got a win over an FCS school, you know, and you failed to do that this year against the Citadel, who in the SoCon is still not a good football team. So it's very frustrating. It really is.
2: It very much is.
1: On the complete opposite side.
2: The other side of the coin, Heather Dinich put out her bubble watch for the following week five portion of the college football season. She has six SEC teams in: Texas, Alabama, Georgia, Florida, Ole Miss, LSU. The rest of the slate looks like BYU from the Big 12, Miami from the ACC, the group of six with Boise State, Notre Dame also involved, and out of the Big 10 would be Indiana as well as Ohio State. I don't know if six SEC teams are getting in. I know people are going to sit there and say, Willie, where's Missouri? Missouri's got a tough schedule, pal. They got to go. They got two very, very tough road games they have to go play, and they also have Texas still on the schedule. They got to go to Ole Miss, to Georgia. They also have A&M this week, I know they had trouble with. So, no, Will's not trying to tout Missouri as SEC representative from the playoff. I feel like the Big Ten could still get another team in, whether it's USC or Oregon. Doesn't seem like Michigan's going to be in the mix. Minnesota could be a bit of a dark horse, sneaky dark horse pick. As far as the ACC goes, the fact that Duke has the late head-to-head against Miami gives you some hope. Will they get the benefit of the doubt from the postseason if they win out and not win against Miami? I don't know. That's the part that I think is the unanswered question. Like, if Duke is 11-1 with the only loss being to Miami, is that enough to get them in the playoff? I don't know. That's tough for me.
1: I think if it's an SEC school, then it's fine. If it's a Big Ten school, it's fine.
2: But I'm not saying that as somebody who believes that should be the case. I'm just telling you,
1: yeah,
2: baseline facts.
1: No, that's just what it feels like. I think it's the same thing with like a Wake Forest.
2: Sure.
1: You know what I mean? With how well that they've played, if their losses are just to, like, you know, a Miami team, then, you know, where do you go from there? And I think that's going to be something to keep an eye on. I mean, yeah, so Wake, and they had a close game with Miami too. So it's not like they got completely blown out. If they're able to keep getting wins with Wake Forest and they get a win against SMU late in the year, then they get a win over Duke. Like, I think that Wake Forest is a team that has a chance to make the push. I don't know. I feel so doubtful that the committee would put more than one ACC team in.
2: The problem with Wake Forest is that even the AP is still not ranking them, which is disrespectful. Which is
1: ridiculous.
2: Very disrespectful.
1: So that win over Louisville means nothing in terms of promoting them, but it sure did drop Louisville out of the top 25.
2: Well, I think the shine is off the sheen when it comes to Louisville a little bit. I think people are starting to realize maybe Louisville is a little bit fraudulent. Unfortunately, the fact that Wake Forest already has the head-to-head loss to Miami doesn't help them. So that part of it is difficult. And they do have the out-of-conference win over Panther Bowls Purdue, but there really isn't another game outside of the SMU one. Again, that could be an elimination game for SMU when you think about their chances when it comes to the college football playoff. They do not get really another statement opportunity. SMU, they do get Notre Dame at the end of the year, so that's not necessarily one that applies to the conference, but it can have a lot of clout nationally. Could also eliminate Notre Dame, which wouldn't hurt my feelings, but that's one of those where, you know, if you think about right now, it's a four-headed monster to try and go for that. Obviously three-headed if you take out Miami. So it's a three-headed monster outside of Miami in terms of the playoff hopefuls. If you're looking at the ACC, I would say it's Duke, SMU, and Wake Forest. I don't think Clemson, obviously,
1: even
2: has a
1: Pittsburgh,
2: quarterback's hurt.
1: That's true.
2: Quarterback's hurt.
1: That is true.
2: As much as I love the Dews, quarterback being hurt, I don't think that's going to sustain itself.
1: If it still looks all right and they still get wins against Carolina, Boston College, like if there's loss by the end of the year still just against Miami with their backup quarterback, do you think that's enough or do you just don't think that's going to happen?
2: I don't know the mind of the playoff committee at this point.
1: Yeah.
2: Because they were so quick to strike down the ACC outside of Miami last year. Now, granted, having an 11-1 record will be a little bit different, and that'd be the only loss. That's a little bit different than what the situation was a year ago. Uh-huh. I just don't know if either Duke or Wake Forest is going to have what I consider enough of a signature win. I mean, Wake Forest's signature win would definitely come against SMU. Is that better than anything Duke can do down the stretch? I think it is, but I don't know if it's a situation where you look at it and you say, this is going to be enough to get them over the hump.
1: Yeah, well, I think Big Pain brings up a point, too, that we've definitely gone over at some point here. But he's saying the SEC can lose to the SEC. The Big Ten can lose to the Big Ten. The ACC cannot lose to the ACC teams. All these other conferences, man, they just beat each other up. They beat each other up. Every single game's a dogfight. Oh, but then you have a top ACC team lose to like a middle ACC team. You're like, oh, terrible conference.
2: This is why I have... And my hand is raised. I when I talk about being early on something, I said this: when you expand the playoff, it is going to make the college football playoff committee really have to answer, you know, where does your integrity lie? And I think if you're going to continue expanding this playoff, you have to make it more formulaic. You have to make this more like the NFL. And I'm talking all the way down to scheduling. Like, I want to see ACC 1 play Big 12 1. I want to see Big 10 1 play SEC 1 from the previous year in the following year. It needs to be more formulaic. If you're going to make this a expanded playoff, there needs to be more of a formula to it. It needs to look more like the NFL. I know people don't want to see that, but that would at least take all this conversation. As much as people in the college football world say, we love college football because it's about the conversations, it's about opinions, it's about this. No, it needs to be about what happens on the field. I understand not everybody is equal. It's Orwellian. All animals are equal. Some are more equal than others. I get all that. Not all the conferences are the same. But if you want to at least make this look somewhat more formulaic, it can't be about all this. It can't be about the committee every year. Because that to me is where you run into these conversations with people. 704-570-9610. We'll come back, get back into the Panthers. The good, the bad, and the ugly for the Panthers at the bye. 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
4: 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Because Coker's been excellent. But what's fun to me, I thought the same thing watching in real time last night. Just how quarterback-friendly T-Mac is. Coming back to the football, those comeback routes, that's just cake. Bryce Young can just throw it somewhere. Hey, four is helping me out somewhere. If I just throw it in this general vicinity, T-Mac's going to come down with it, and we're going to move the chains.
3: It's Wesson Walker. 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

0: Solid Sports Today, Wednesday edition. Willie P in for Colin. Hope you're enjoying yourself on this 7th day of October 2026. There's a couple of days that I'll be in next week as well.
1: Oh!
0: So there'll be that.
1: Oh!
0: There'll be that.
2: I'm surprised I can still do that with me not feeling...
1: Oh!
0: Oh!
1: Oh!
0: Oh. Texter wanted to bring up Florida State. Look, they've got the opportunity. They've got the head-to-head opportunity with Florida State. They've also got Pitt, who is in the top 25 now. Probably won't be by the time they get there. They do have Florida at the end of the year, which is would be a nice out of conference, a nice out of conference thing to hang on the wall for them if they can get that done. The loss they had to SMU I don't think it will disqualify them if they beat Miami, but they would definitely have to win out in order to make it happen.
2: Yeah, I mean, I think that there's still a chance. Do I believe that it's going to happen? You know, I would be shocked if it did. But hey, as long as they don't lose their quarterback by the end of the year, right? I'm sure the committee will have no problem putting them into the college football playoff.
0: Exactly. Also, Texter is angry at me. Big T, he says, obviously, you're a Duke hater. If Duke wins out and loses to a top five Miami team, you're telling me there's no way they can get into the playoffs? That's stupid. You're going to put in a three-loss SEC team because the conference is SEC crazy?
2: We wouldn't, but the committee probably would.
0: I said that. I have no feeling in my heart, positive or negative, towards Duke. I do have an inherent knowledge that the college football playoff committee is a corrupt bunch of losers. That's what I know.
2: Pretty much, yeah.
0: That's what I know. It is not meant to insult anybody in the ACC or Duke specifically or Wake Forest specifically. It's that I don't have any faith in them. Look at the body of work and what they have brought to the table. And there are people I know personally on that committee, people who I've sat in rooms with and talked to personally. Oh. They don't know what the hell they're doing.
2: Did they all go to Mizzou?
0: They didn't go. They were administrators, coaches, et cetera. And people I know elsewhere in the college football playoff world.
2: Yeah, I think that, I mean, it's the same conversation whenever you get to the NCAA tournament for March Madness too, right? It's just, it feels like there's a bunch of guys on there that have agendas and like certain conferences more than they like the others. And sadly, it seems like those biases or biases have followed themselves to the college football playoff committee as well.
0: It's when you have a committee that needs all of these recusements, if you will. I think the recusements is the way you go about conjugating that. Recusals is the way it works.
2: Sure.
0: Yeah, sorry. Anytime you have to have all these recusals, it's not a good look. Because, number one, you'd want somebody to advocate, but at the end of the day, you need to be able to push back on those things. And it leads to just such messy stuff. It's okay, though. It's fine. 704-570-9610. Willie P here with you. It's time for the good, the bad, and the ugly with the Panthers 4 weeks into the season. I usually do this whenever we hit a bye, because usually I find myself on the air at a bye. Funny how that works. But alas, we get to it a little bit earlier maybe than we would have wanted to at the point of the season that we're at.
2: Maybe early in the season, that's what we thought. But with how the injuries have racked up, this is not the worst time for a bye week.
0: No, absolutely not. The good, we obviously can say Bryce Young is the good.
2: Easy.
0: That's an easy one to put in the category of good. He has had a 4 week stretch, and saying this after the way he finished the last two seasons is even hard for me to think about going in. But he's had a 4-game stretch that is better than any stretch he has had as an NFL professional. First in the league in passing, first in a lot of metrics. I think he's like second in outside the numbers passing, which you didn't think you would say. How many people said that, oh, Bryce Young is so small, he's not going to have the arm strength to throw the ball outside the numbers in the NFL? He has torpedoed any argument against him for anybody. If you are still a Bryce Young hater, you are on a lonely island with Bebop. And that's not where I want to be.
2: Well, and even Bebop's kind of, you know, come out of the dark side a little bit here on the Bryce conversation. So, listen, I think he's got to still keep proving it for a lot of people, and I think that's fair, right? It's been a fantastic 4-game stretch, 5 games if you want to go back to the Rams playoff game. it's five really, really good games, especially with his previous years in the NFL. The first month of football has been pretty ugly for Bryce Young in previous seasons.
0: Mm-hmm.
2: For him to get off to such a hot start, it is the complete antithesis of any, of anything that we've seen before. I'm using big words around you, Willoughby. It's been the complete opposite of what we've seen from him early on in previous seasons. So I'm very excited about it. Hopefully the offensive line can get a little bit better in front of him. But what he's doing right now is really impressive, and I'd love if he kept it up.
0: And here's the thing. The other part of it that is the biggest part is the turnovers have been down. The turnovers were always a big part of his early season struggles.
2: Bad fumbles, ugly fumbles.
0: Fumbles, interceptions. The two interceptions he's thrown this year were a desperation heave at the end of one half and another one at the beginning of the first half in the early part of the season against Chicago. These are not what I would call bad turnovers by Bryce.
2: No, not at all. So very excited for what he's shown. I think another good that we've had on the season has been T-Mac. I know he had a kind of a down game against the Browns once Coker was out and everything.
0: Too good, too not so good.
2: Yeah, but the ones that he's been good have been really darn good. So nice for T-Mac to seem to continue on his path from what he had last year winning Offensive Rookie of the Year.
0: I would say one legendary and one good, I should say. I would be more fair to T-Mac there. Another good for me is Devin Lloyd. I think it's safe to say that he has probably been one of the more impactful free agent signings that Dan Morgan has brought in here. I'm trying to think of another one that has been more impactful. I can't think of a better because Mike Jack was a trade. Technically,
2: does Coker count?
0: Coker probably is in the conversation.
2: As an undrafted free agent.
0: Yes. But as far as veteran players, probably the most impactful veteran player signing the Panthers have made in the Dan Morgan era.
2: 100%. I think you saw the defense, what they look like without him out there against the Cleveland Browns. He just has such a grasp of this system. Evero said it multiple times in training camp whenever he spoke that. He's just so smart when it comes to the football field. Evero said it's like he's talking to another coach out there whenever he is talking to Devin Lloyd. So I think we'll go back to that Falcons game as like his legacy game early on in his career. Hopefully he has more and more opportunities to just stack those.
0: I will add the run defense as well as part of the good. I know that it has that the numbers against Chicago weren't great.
2: I did the math earlier this week, which was scary to do math live.
0: Yes.
2: But if you took away the Lions game, on average they allow 111 rushing yards per game. And that's from not just the running backs, that's from every rush from all the games. That would put them right dab in the middle. You're 15th, 16th in the league if you allow 111 rushing yards per game.
0: It's fine, and that's totally fine.
2: Yeah.
0: That's I think that's what you need to do.
2: You are not a legitimate 32nd run defense in this league.
0: Which is fine.
2: I know you can point it and say, well, yes, we are, because the numbers would say that Bears game was such an anomaly, and also what they've been able to do against teams with Bijan and with Jahmyr Gibbs to limit those guys. You're never going to stop them, but to limit them the way that the Panthers' defense did is incredible.
0: Walls in the text line argues Merrig for most impactful free agent signing, and not trying to downgrade Merrig, but I think they were so woeful at the linebacker position a year ago. They needed a shift change at that position.
2: Yeah, it's definitely the biggest improvement from year over year.
0: Not saying anything bad about his what he brings to the table. Okay, so this is the good and the bad and the ugly for the Panthers at the bye. The bad, it's got to be the injuries. Plaguing the defense, plaguing the secondary, plaguing the wide receiver position. Caleb Evans having to play out of position and the defense getting torched in the pass defense. Those are two that I feel like are the very easy bads on the Panthers team so far.
2: Yeah, and with the injuries, I mean, that's just one of those things. Like, what are you going to do about it? It's football. It's unfortunate that it seems to have hit the Panthers at a higher rate than it has for other teams, maybe outside of for the 49ers, but that's been an unfortunate part of the season. It's something that you can't really do too much to fix, even though Canales did say whenever he talked on Monday, they're going to look at some different ways to approach these weeks and how they handle practice and stuff like that going forward to try to, limit these injuries. But at a certain point, there's only so much you can do.
0: I honestly was very shocked when I saw some of the pass defense numbers. But when it comes to pass defense, the Panthers passing yards per game, 20th. if you can believe that. I was shocked with the way that Caleb Williams and Jared Goff both looked against the Panther defense. Even Watson. Watson didn't have the best line, and obviously neither did Cooper Rush. I think Cooper Rush, I think the lack of a game, the walkover nature of the Falcon game for the Panthers maybe helps these stats, but 20th in the league in passing yards per contest, 12 in yards per pass. I still think the pass defense can be better, but they're I think outperforming what my eye, the numbers are outperforming the eyes as far as I'm concerned.
2: Yeah, and I think that will the pass defense get better right now in the short term? No, I don't think so. But I do think that you're going up against offensive with offenses in these next couple of weeks that are not the most potent in the league. So I think that maybe you'll see these numbers get a little bit better. But you'd hope that whenever J.C. Horn and Mike Jack come back, they start to get things back under control again.
0: I still would also like to see the sack number get a little bit higher. I know, Mac, it's all about the pressures, not about the sacks. I need to see the quarterback go down. I need to see them go down hard.
2: They are like top five in pressures, though.
0: I know.
2: So there's that. And I think, especially against a non-mobile quarterback like Jared Goff, I know he only got sacked once, but that really caused him some issues. I think
0: they were getting the ball out quick, though.
2: Yeah, but if you're getting a lot of pressures against a guy like Caleb Williams, or Deshaun, as much as he was able to move around the pocket, if you're going against a mobile quarterback, yeah, you want to see those sack numbers go up. But if you're going up against a guy that's pretty
0: statuesque,
2: then I think pressures are fine to do some damage. Now, going up against a guy like Jalen Hurts, you'd rather get him on the ground than just pressure him, because if you just pressure him, he can do some he can do some maneuvering.
0: This is the good, the bad, and the ugly for the Panthers at the bye week. The ugly. Offensive line, struggling to keep Bryce from being pressured. Run game has been inconsistent at best. They found their sea legs in the second half against Cleveland, really so in the second half against Detroit, but outside of that, it has been a legit zero. Another injury to that unit with Monroe Freeland going down. We'll hopefully get him back for the Philly game, but pray for the health of Taylor Moten. And Damian Lewis, because it has not looked good. Fortner has been not a turnstile, but Rasheed Walker has probably been more of the turnstile than Fortner has. Fortner hasn't looked good. Even Big Rob, who I love, my brother in barbecue, because we both love John G's. Rob Hunt has had some punitive penalties in the opening portion of the season, and also not had the same level of consistency we're used to seeing from him.
2: Well, and sticking on that same thing too, Bicycle Herd chiming in saying that the ugly is definitely penalties. And this was a pretty disciplined team last year, and the penalties have been racking up at a pretty alarming rate.
0: I think penalties written down too here.
2: Yeah, and you go back to I forget which game it was. Was it the Falcons game where Chuba Hubbard had like 60 yards taken away.
0: Yes. He could have had a 100-yard game if not for all the penalties.
2: So I think that's something they definitely need to clean up. The good thing is like, unlike the injuries, that's something that's coachable. You can coach these guys. You can get them more disciplined. You can give them better techniques to avoid holding calls and stuff like that. But I would definitely say that ugly, I think the penalties could qualify for.
0: Also, Jason from Lincolnton saying the two offensive linemen, Hunt and Lewis, are impactful free agent signings as well.
2: Really, Damian Lewis.
0: Lewis.
2: Lewis has been by far the better one. I think he's been healthier compared to Robert Hunt, who missed a majority of last season.
0: But I think Devin Lloyd will make a Pro Bowl, is my point. This is not to say that Dan Morgan, when you make a statement like that, people think that everybody else is crap.
2: Yeah.
0: You have to have effective free agent signings when you've had the kind of drafts that Dan Morgan has had.
2: Yeah.
0: So they've made great free agent signings. It's not to say that he hasn't made one, but Devin Lloyd has the potential to be the biggest, because I think Devin Lloyd, the way he's playing, will be a Pro Bowler for the Panthers. Also in the ugly, the wide receiver room is a mash unit. Don't like it. It looks like Xavier Leggett is on the verge of maybe losing his gig if John Metchie continues to play the way that he does, and Bryce and Tremaine both.
2: Tremaine, my guy, but also, I think that those guys came in against the Lions and did exactly what we were all asking XL to do. Can you make three or four catches a game? You know what I mean? You're never going to be our number one target. Can you make three or four catches a game and do your job. And both those guys have come in and do that.
0: Before we get a break, what are the areas that are feasible they can improve in? And what are they just going to have to live with? I think they're going to have to live with the pass defense being what it is. It doesn't seem like, as I mentioned earlier, the cavalry is not coming for you defensively when it comes to the secondary. They're hopeful to get JC and Mike Jack back sometime in November. So that leads you to believe that a signing or a trade is probably not coming outside of the Marco Wilson signing, unless it just gets really, really bad and they just get to the trade deadline and say, you know what, we had to pull the trigger on something. But as it sits right now, it does not look like they are going to make a move for a legitimate supplemental starting corner. I think that's something you have to live with. The penalties, like you mentioned, have to stop. And you need to be stubborn with the run game. That needs to continue to be a part of their DNA, because you saw how much it was missing in the Chicago game. They got away with it against Atlanta, but the way it wasn't working early against Cleveland and the way that it wasn't working early against Detroit were causes for concern.
2: 100%. 100%. Also, got to make sure to mention this. I've seen it pop up a few times. Under Alera saying, there is no Pro Bowl to make. You're still going to get the title of being a Pro Bowler.
0: As I say, ask the guys in their paycheck that there's no Pro Bowl.
2: Yeah, there's still going to be the title given out of Pro Bowl. There's just no waste of time game that we'll have to sit through.
0: As a Pro Bowl truther, yeah. Raise his hand.
2: I'm so glad that they got rid of it.
0: I'm mad that the Pro Bowl took the kind of downturn that it did. It used to be watchable,
2: yeah.
0: Shroppy.
2: No, I know.
0: Before you were born,
2: no,
0: it was watchable.
2: Whenever it was out there in Hawaii, and yes. Yeah, people actually cared. And yeah, it was great. But now it was a mess. You had Shedeur Sanders be a Pro Bowler last year. Now guys will be named. The right guys will be named Pro Bowlers. The guys that really deserve it, not the ones that are just willing to show up.
0: Texter says, does being a Pro Bowler even matter? Again, ask the dudes who have it as a clause in their contract if it matters or not.
2: Yep.
0: That's what I'm saying. Panther D-Dog goes, what about Milton Williams as a free agent sign?
2: That one hurts.
0: That one hurts. Wall says, need to force more turnovers, kind of goes with the sacks. They got the turnovers early. But like you said, forcing more turnovers, getting off the field on third down has been better this year. But even getting some more punts, forcing punts might be one of those things that also falls into the thing that they need to get better at, and as opposed to what they just have to live with. That is the good, the bad, and the ugly for the Panthers of the bye week. 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We get to the Hornets. Something that they have avoided over the course of the last year or so is back. 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
3: 73% of America said we were going to lose. Not a single person picked us. This is one that puts Carolina on the map, in my opinion.
4: The MVP chants were great. The atmosphere in the stadium was great. It reminded me a lot of the Rams game that I went to in the playoff game.
5: What the boy! Man, that was fun.
6: Guys, that doghouse rocking yesterday.
0: Crazy.
6: I've never seen so many beer cans in my life. In one bar. That place was nuts.
7: The Panthers fans that were there, we showed up. We did great. Let's keep pounding, guys.
1: When it's happening in sports. 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
8: An anonymous Don Julio email was sent to roughly 11 schools.
9: I think it's Don Julio.
8: Don Julio.
9: Don Julio.
8: Yeah, sorry.
9: Is that Lincoln County coming out?
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9: Are you thinking of Cornholio? There is no connection between Beavis and Butthead and Don Julio. It's Cornholio.
8: Yeah, that's where I messed up. So where's the Don Julio reference from?
9: All right, I'm going to explain it to him during the break, y'all.
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9: 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Go to break.
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16: From the vantage point, Mafatu saw 6 war canoes drawn upon the beach. But what held the boy's eyes in awful trance were the figures springing and leaping about the flames, darting, shifting, bounding toward the sky. The eaters of men. Cannibals. Firelight glistened on their oiled bodies, on flashing spears and bristling decorations. Mafatu watched the strange scene, powerless to move, and he felt doom itself breathing chill upon his neck. In that very instant, he heard a crashing in the undergrowth. 4 figures were tearing toward him through the jungle. He could see them now. He turned and ran blindly down the trail, slipping, sliding, stumbling, his breath

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0: It is Charlotte Sports Today, Sports Radio 92.7 WFNZ. Rocky and Bullwinkle talks about we still look bad on the deep ball. I hope he's talking about defensively. Not offensively.
1: No. Can't.
0: Not offensively. Can't do so.
1: Because if you think we look bad offensively on the deep ball, I mean, do you want every pass to just be a 40-yard bomb? I don't.
0: He's number one in the league in deep throws, isn't he? Okay.
1: It has to mean defense.
0: That has to mean defense.
1: Please.
0: And that's fine. That's a fair criticism, 100% fair criticism. Brian goes, it might be time for Sam Hecht to get the start over Luke Fortner. Evero's been, in terms of the offensive line. So that's, Fortner's play looks like what a struggling rookie would be anyway. Might as well give the actual rookie some reps. Hecht struggled out of the gate in preseason, found it by the end. It's so hard for anything other than injury for a rookie to make the crack through, unless it's like one of those first round left tackle can't miss prospects. And they didn't. I mean, they'll tell you they didn't want Monroe Freeling to have to play this year.
1: No, well, he's not this early. I think they're open to him earning the spot at some point, but. Mm-hmm. You know, with everything going on before the season, he was just kind of forced into it. But with Sam Hecht,
0: I hope that was one of those things that would, quote, take care of itself.
1: Yeah.
0: Like, oh, there'd be some attrition somewhere, you'd force him in, and then he'd learn, on a more gradual rate.
1: Yeah, but with Sam Hecht, I mean, I liked that draft pick a lot.
0: Very much so.
1: I think you got a lot of value getting him in the fifth round.
0: K-State.
1: But, yep. But with Fortner, man, I don't know. Especially with it being a center, too. And the amount of...
0: You got to call it the pressures.
1: Yeah.
0: A lot of chemistry issues you have to figure out.
1: So there's a lot more that goes into it rather than him just snapping the ball and then blocking. Like, there's a lot that goes into that. And for a rookie, I think that's a lot to kind of handle all at once. So, I don't know. They have the bye to make this decision.
0: I know he got hurt during training camp. I know he got hurt during training camp. Man, oh man, that Cade Mays. That's the only one that kind of is like, man, I really wish they could have figured that out.
1: Yeah, it's just you feel, I don't want to say
0: it couldn't make the math work.
1: Yeah, well, also that's the thing too, man. You don't want to say you feel better about it because he's on the injured reserve and everything like that now with the Lions, but it's like, okay, maybe the same thing would have happened here, and you're just
0: brushing
1: it off. But yeah, unfortunate.
0: To the Hornets, and again, I'm not going to give you blow by blow from last night against the Brooklyn Nets. 3/5 of their starting lineup didn't play. Half their rotation doesn't. Half of their projected rotation doesn't play. No Anderson, no Miller, no Kobe White, no Grant Williams. The injury bug has hit the Charlotte Hornets. Brandon Miller and Christian Anderson both out last night with day-to-day injuries. That's to add into the fact that you've been missing Kobe White with an injury that is similar in time length, it seems, to what has happened with Grant Williams and Con Knipple. All three of those between White, Knipple, and Williams will not play in the preseason. Offers you a little bit of a somewhat concern when it comes to where the Hornets are to start the season. And while I don't think any of these things come into the mind when it turns out when you're looking at the long-term projections, it does kind of feel like the team has a bit of a razor-thin margin for error as they move on from the LaMelo Ball era. It is in that vein we say hello to our good friend Matt Alkiza, who joins us. A Hornets game last night that, quite frankly, will go down as having happened, but maybe not fully consumed by those who were either in attendance or watching on TV last night. Matt, hope you're doing well. Thank you so much for joining us.
2: I am doing well, Willie. Always a good time seeing you at the Spectrum Center. I'm riding that high this morning.
0: I'm glad I was able to brighten your day if the Hornets might not have done so. How concerned are you that it seems that the injury bug, after the Hornets had somewhat avoided it over the course of the last year or so, it seems like it's reared its ugly head here early on?
2: Not too concerned. I cannot be concerned until one of these guys starts missing regular season games. If there's any sort of nagging injury, a tug at a ligament, a hamstring pull, whatever, it just makes sense to sit these guys in the preseason. Obviously, this is a great time for the team to build chemistry up and down the roster. But at what cost? If you're going to turn a 2-week calf strain into a 4-month injury by playing in the preseason, it's worth it to just sit it out. So until I see one of these guys, Con Knipple, Brandon Miller, Kobe White, Grant Williams, Christian Anderson, on the injury reports when the Hornets head to Brooklyn in 2 weeks, I will not be super concerned.
0: Let's start talking about two of the guys who the Hornets brought in that we got to see last night. And I'll start with Naz Reid, 13 points, four rebounds, and got himself really going on some mismatches early on in the contest. And it seemed like that's what they were trying to really get him involved in. Does that maybe portend what we hope to see for him in that there'll be some screening actions to get him on some smaller players?
2: Yeah, that's something that Charles Lee has said since the moment they acquired Naz Reid, Charles Lee and Jeff Peterson both, that he is a guy that can punish mismatches. So I'm curious what it looks like when everybody is healthy. Obviously, he was one of two members of the preferred starting five available last night, and the other one, Musa Diabate, is not a player that you're really running actions for on offense to get looks. So I think there was a heavy focus on getting Naz the ball early, getting him the ball in spots where he's comfortable. I'm curious to how that is going to develop once the rest of the starting five gets healthy. But it's good to know that he can do it. It's good to know that the Hornets have that in their arsenal. It's something they did with Miles Bridges a lot last year when the offense got stagnant. Dump the ball into Miles Bridges against a mismatch was a good way for Charlotte to get a bucket and kind of turn the tides back in their favor. So knowing that Naz Reid has the ability to do that while also offering some added versatility outside of just attacking mismatches is good for Charlotte. And it was good to see them kind of lean into that last night when they had the opportunity to make him the focal point.
0: Baker's dozen of points for Grayson Allen last night in his de facto Hornets debut, at least his preseason debut. I think that many kind of figured him as the forgotten man in the, you know, offseason moving and shaking when it comes to what the Hornets did. But I think he's somebody who's going to bring a lot of spunk off the bench. And I think he's somebody who, you know, as a veteran presence will be big, particularly when it comes down to the second half minutes. A lot of times where you need somebody to really kind of keep a lead or maybe potentially try to grab a lead back.
2: Absolutely. He was great in Phoenix last year, had the best scoring season of his career, the best shooting season of his career as a starter. So, you know, as he gets older, he's going to need less responsibility on his plate. And for him to come to Charlotte and be the sixth man, seventh man that can do a number of things. We saw him drive the ball last night, had a funky wrong foot finish with his left hand, hit a couple of pull-up jumpers. There's just a lot of versatility with Grayson Allen on offense that I think Charlotte could lean on at the end of games. You know, another thing Charles Lee keeps saying is that the Hornets are going to run their offense by committee. There's going to be a number of guys that handle the ball and initiate offense. And I think Grayson Allen is going to be one of those. But yeah, I think he's going to be a huge piece for this Hornets team. Again, especially in these close games when you need a guy who's done this before, played in playoff games, handled the ball late in close games. I think he'll be a very valuable resource for Charles Lee to have around.
0: It seems, talking with Matt Alkiza, Charlotte Hornets beat writer for Sports Illustrated, joining us here on Sports Radio 92.7 WFNZ. It seems like there was a significant desire to really get the full Tijon Salon experience last night. He played 28 minutes, 6 points. Liam McNeely started, played 19 minutes, 14 points. And Pat Connaughton kind of feels like the odd man out at the end of that Hornet bench when it comes to the roster. Do you feel like his time in Charlotte is numbered, or do you feel like he could surpass, you know, from his veteran standpoint, what either McNeely or Salon bring to the table?
2: I do think Connaughton's days are numbered. With a different Hornets roster, I would say there's value in keeping Pat Connaughton around as a end-of-the-bench veteran presence. I mean, last year's Hornets roster, he was, according to everybody involved, just invaluable in terms of locker room presence, daily habits, you know, showing everybody what it looks like to work as a championship-level player. But the Hornets have a bunch of those guys on their roster now. They have Grayson Allen. They have Royce O'Neal. Mm-hmm. They have Naz Reid. They have Dennis Schroeder, guys that have played deep into the playoffs that know what it takes to win at, you know, the highest level. So, yeah, if that wasn't the case, I would say there's merit in keeping Pat Connaughton around. But the Hornets are obviously very invested in the Tijon Salon experience, the Tijon Salon experiment. And it just makes sense that they would keep him around because this is always going to be a 3-4 year project with Salon. And I don't think they're ready to cut bait on him quite yet. So just based on that roster math, it seems like Pat Connaughton is the likely one to move on in a few weeks.
0: It does seem like either is probably still a long shot to make the main rotation with everybody healthy. But if I had to ask you who's closer to making it, is it McNeely or T-John?
2: I think it's McNeely just because of the position he plays. Charlotte's front court has, when fully healthy, a number of bodies that I think are going to see time ahead of Solon. Grant Williams, Naz Reid, Hannes Steinbach, they're all guys that can play power forward, guys that you want playing alongside a more traditional center. And I think T-John is fourth in that pecking order. And McNeely, he started last night. I don't know if that means he's ahead of Royce O'Neal and Sion James long-term in the rotation, or if it was just, you know, giving the second-year guy a chance to show what he has against NBA starters. I don't know, but I think just based on the Hornets' depth chart, where things stand right now, McNeely is a better bet to play minutes on night one than Solon is.
0: I haven't had a chance to speak a lot about this, but I know you and I have had a lot of the same conversations internally with people on the Hornets, and also just, you know, some different things that we've heard Jeff Peterson say over the course of the last couple of weeks. Same thing from Charles Lee. What do you make of the calculated risk? And believe me, maybe calculated risk is being maybe a little bit too fair, but the risk that they are taking in saying, you know what, LaMelo Ball was not our future, is not our future, our ceiling is capped with him, and making the move the way that they did and the fashion that they did and how much they overturned this roster year over year to what it looks like for the future.
2: Yeah, I mean, it's definitely a gamble. You saw last night, Coby White was hurt. Christian Anderson was hurt. Dennis Schroeder played a lot of point guard for Charlotte, and I like Dennis Schroeder. He's a fine basketball player right now, but that's just obviously a major step down from LaMelo Ball, and even Coby White is a step down from LaMelo Ball. Everybody I've talked to, team guys who work for rival teams, some people who work for the Hornets, it's just the total understanding of, yeah, like they're going to take a step back this year. Going from LaMelo Ball, who is arguably a top 10 offensive player in the sport, to Coby White, who, again, I like, very good player. There's just naturally going to be some drop-off there. But it's the long-term setting up the franchise with some added draft capital, getting LaMelo's large contract off the books. The Hornets are in a better position to build around the guys they have now. Will it work out long term? I don't know. I still have questions about it. I still have doubts about it. But the general consensus is this is still like a forward-facing 3-4-5-year move instead of one that is going to, you know, set up Charlotte for right now, 2026-27. Because, again, I do think they'll take a step back. I think the offense will be slightly worse. But the franchise is in as good of a position as it has ever been to set themselves up to compete for a championship long term. But it's what comes next, and I've said this all summer, it's what comes next for Jeff Peterson that is really going to define his tenure in Charlotte. It's what do they do with the assets they got for LaMelo Ball, for Miles Bridges? How do they build around Con Knipple and Brandon Miller? That's going to really define what happens next for Charlotte. Because this team right now is not the finished product.
0: Trader Jeff does love his second-round picks. Matt Alkiza from Sports Illustrated covering the Hornets. I'll see you Sunday, pal. Thank you.
2: All right, brother. Have a good weekend.
0: That is Matt Alkiza joining us here on the hotline talking Hornets with us. I can't give you a direct quote that I heard that just speaks to this, but just different conversations I've had both on and off the record. They seem very comfortable with moving on from LaMelo Ball. They seemed very, very comfortable with it.
1: He looks pretty comfortable playing out there in Minnesota next to Anthony Edwards. So,
0: And I say that as somebody who heavily criticized the move, that they feel oddly, they feel very comfortable with it.
1: I still think that's going to be the most fun duo in the NBA to watch this year.
0: The thing that I keep coming back to is that if you thought that your ability to win a championship is capped with him on the roster, is there something to be said for the entertainment factor he brings in the building? I understand that's not... Entertainment can only take you so far with people. I understand that. But it definitely is a factor.
1: Like, well, it is.
0: I guess what they're telling you is that what they were going to have to pay LaMelo kept them from bringing in somebody else who could have put them over the hump for a championship.
1: Well, the thing is, though, is that if they... You know, them saying... well, potentially he wouldn't, you know, we're capped. We couldn't get to a championship. You don't think he could have got to a 7-game playoff series with him? Like, that's what this fan base wants right now, is now we feel like we're even further from getting to a 7-game playoff series to where last year we felt like that was the best chance we had in a decade. And it's like, all right, so as a fan, I feel like I'm on the doorstep here. These younger guys, they get another year under their belt. Maybe this year with LaMelo Ball could be our year. Oh, no, we don't think we're at a championship level with him. I don't care about you being at a championship level right now.
0: Mm-hmm.
1: I want you to be at a, hey, let's go be competitive in a 7-game playoff series. That's what I want.
0: They're telling you by their actions that either that was an overperformance or it's not rooted in the baseline reality of what you're going to get from them.
1: Yeah.
0: Or that's the ceiling.
1: They could be wrong.
0: That's one other option.
1: So.
0: I'm not hoping that's the outcome. As somebody who has a lot of his time, money, and let's just say job status connected to the Hornets, I say that, you know, being 100% open with you. But I also, I'm given some latitude to be critical.
1: Yeah.
0: And
1: can you imagine how pissed off this fan base would be if they go and they go make a Western Conference final or making a finals appearance?
0: In Minnesota, you mean?
1: Yes. This year.
0: Would be a hard pill to swallow. Particularly if you're still right around the play-in round and maybe not making it beyond that again. Be a hard thing to swallow. 704-570-9610. Willie P here with you. I'll do a couple things on FC. We'll also get into today's 4 elimination games in the playoffs as we close up shop here on a Wednesday. 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
4: Lions bring pressure. Young stays in. Throws a touchdown to McMillan, who's having an amazing night.
5: First of all, just the fans. A blackout game. It was amazing. Prime time. The energy was exactly right. The juice, the noise, really just fueling our defense. Super grateful for everybody that turned out tonight.
6: I mean, the Banks tonight was electric. Caused some false starts. They made it hard on them. You know, when the Banks rocking like that, we take a lot of pride in that. So I'm super, super grateful for the fans.
5: 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I was just really proud of the way that they came together tonight.
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7: 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I'm not sure, Bone, it's not a double-digit win season at Wake.
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0: Sports Radio 92.7 WFNZ. We've gotten the LaMelo Health Police has come out here. No way he stays healthy for a whole season and an entire playoff run.
1: Well, listen, I think a lot of this is
0: Chad Harrisburg. I didn't mean to single you out there. You are not alone. There's a cavalry behind you.
1: There is a lot, and I think it's fueled by the fact that we got to see Anthony Edwards and LaMelo Ball play preseason ball out there together.
0: We had one counter.
1: Yeah, but how many have we seen with our top three options?
0: Seen it.
1: We saw zero yesterday. So I think that's also a point of emphasis as to why people are maybe so pressed about it right now. Listen, I didn't love the trade. I know Colin did not like the trade. Mm-hmm. A lot of people did not like it. I think you can understand the reasoning for it if it works out that way, but that it's going to have to be proven.
0: Somebody on the text line asks me, Willie, how far do you think Charlotte FC can go? Well, I have just so happened to have some stuff on FC. Six of the final seven teams they play are vying for postseason. Six, seven. Dallas, Columbus, Philadelphia, Portland, Orlando, Miami. All six of those teams are either within 4 points at the playoff line or above it. So you are in a situation where you're going to have to navigate some pretty tough sledding. Philadelphia is the hottest team in the league right now. That's going to be a tough matchup. It's not the same Philadelphia team we played earlier in the year. Kevin Sullivan scoring goals for fun, as is Bruno Damiani. So that's not one I'm looking forward to. Saturday is no cakewalk either, even though you're at home. Peter Musa, Golden Boot, hopeful MLS All-Star. They're third in the West. They've been very, very good. Columbus, I'm not as worried about. Going there is a little bit tougher, tough place to win. They've been kind of playing the role of the spoiler over the course of the last couple of weeks. Orlando has been up and down. Portland, same thing. Miami on decision day will be very, very enticing. And that could be for seeding.
1: When does the roster freeze happen?
0: The roster freeze is Friday. Again, we opened the show with the news about Archie Goodwin. He had successful surgery on what is plantar fascia plate.
1: Turf toe.
0: Turf toe, if you will. Four

0: 5 months is the prognosis on him, which puts him potentially in jeopardy for missing the start of next season. Again, it all depends on how he heals. He could be on the grass by February, which would be good. Maybe he gets him, you know, a bit of a staggered start to the season, which would be good for him to get back. Will they sign a striker is the question people ask me. I can't tell you definitively whether they're not going to. I could tell you the same trialist that we saw on Monday was out at training this morning. I have not gotten 100% confirmation on who it is, but a lot of the internet sleuths out there will tell you it's Adebale Drakore. Can't tell you 100% whether or not that's him. The former Everton and Watford central midfielder. That tells me the striker's not coming from the outside. They do have Hugo Mbong, who they had from Crown Legacy, was their leading scorer this year, had 14 goals. He could potentially be a call-up, as could Nathan Richmond, who has had some good moments. I think 9 goals, 10 assists he had this year for Crown Legacy. So that's something that could be in the works. They could potentially bring in a guy like a William Sengokiza, who has also had some good work for them, central midfielder. But to answer your question, I don't know if a central midfielder is coming. Now, Dean Smith said Monday that Rodolfo Aloko could play the backup striker position, as can Tiger Smalls. I will withhold any conversation about Tiger Smalls because I just don't know if that's sustainable 100%. Just because he hasn't had the best runway. I will be fair to Tiger and say he has not had the best runway to be successful. But if that's your option at backup striker, it's not favorable. As far as I'm concerned.
1: No, it's not.
0: That's me being as diplomatic as I possibly can.
1: Yes. Getting off MLS, going to MLB. Do you have 4 games tonight? Did want to give a shout out to Patrick in Huntersville. He's rooting along his White Sox tonight. Do you think we have 4 series wrap up tonight?
0: No.
1: No? Who do you give the best chance to keeping it alive?
0: Best chance to keep it alive tonight, I would say it comes down to the 2 American League series. I think one of the American League series is still going after tonight.
1: Yeah, I would find it shocking if the Yankees were to be swept, as we talked about earlier, especially at home.
0: If you asked me to give me 2, I'd give you the Yankees and Padres. I think have the best chance to extend. I think.
1: Okay. Yeah, I would go with the Yankees as well.
0: Basically based solely on the pitching.
1: How much of a chance do you give the Braves tonight?
0: You give him a puncher's chance. I give him more than a puncher's chance.
1: They're at home.
0: I'd say if I was graduating the options, I'd say they have the third best option of the 4. I don't think the Guardians are playing beyond tonight.
1: I don't think so either.
0: Think the Guardians are playing.
1: I still think that's one of the best stories. Is the such a turnaround that the White Sox have had from the past 2 years being like potentially historically the worst baseball teams of all time, and now what
0: you're seeing today with the Braves is part of the reason why the Dodgers had the trade deadline that they had.
1: Yep.
0: They don't even need to use Ohtani to throw out 3 just absolute dudes right off the bat.
1: It's incredible.
0: It's unfair. And it's part of the reason we're going to have a lockout, because there's no way this should be able to be happening. But alas,
1: I still think there should be a salary cap floor in MLB.
0: Should be a salary floor. Could do a lot of change for them. I had fun today.
1: As always, man. It's been a while since we've been on here.
0: 2
1: together.
0: Hours is not enough time for you and me to wrap together.
1: It's not. It's not. But I've been on here since 7, so I need some food.
0: You deserve some R&R.
1: Need some lunch.
0: Walker, Mail, Wes Bryant out at the ACC tip-off.
1: So is the pouch.
0: And so is Anthony Pagnotta. Should be a lot of fun. Some great interviews. I know that they already did one with some UNC folks as well, and they'll be talking to some Duke people as well. A lot of great stuff going on at the ACC basketball tip-off that comes your way next. Sports Radio, 92.7 WFNZ.
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3: This was the Bryce Young breakout performance that we had been questioning over the last couple of years. Because it was in prime time, the Panthers had not had a Sunday night football game in a decade's worth of time. And as soon as they got to play under the bright lights on a Sunday night, Bryce shows you that he is playing like one of the best quarterbacks in all of the NFL.
2: It's Wes and Walker. 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
4: Lions bring pressure. Young stays in. Throws a touchdown to McMillan, who's having a amazing night.
5: First of all, just the fans. A blackout game. 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
1: We
0: lead the show.
1: That's a Wes thing, isn't it?
0: I feel
1: like he's done it.
0: It is. It's so funny to see and hear how many Wes things there are that go unnoticed until you point them out, and then you're right. Like it you kind of break the glass for me, if you guys know what that term is, How I Met Your Mother. Breaking the glass is providing knowledge on something that these guys actually do. I really appreciate that you did that. And so you're right. I think that was perfect. That was spot on. Wes Bryant impersonation. We got people already texting in on the WFNC text line, powered by Affordable Siding and Windows, your hometown home improvement experts. 704-570-9610. 704-570-9610. Now, we already have a problem starting what is War Cry Wednesday. Because it's a little quiet here on Radio Row, and I also want to be respectful, and we've legitimately had a show kicked out of a remote location one time with Mac and Bone being a little too loud on the golf course. This is not a golf course, but there are people interviewing around us, and I got some great news from Schropp. Yes. What we're going to do is exactly what we did at ACC kickoff.
1: Oh, my gosh.
0: Now, Fitty is here, so Fitty can't join in on the war cry, even though I'm sure he would, despite there being a quiet Radio Row at ACC tip-off. But I think we're going to get Willie P. We're going to get Schroppy.
1: Oh, yes.
0: Collins is back at the Harris Cherokee Casino Resort Studios, and I believe he's going to make his War Cry Wednesday debut. Collins, are you ready? Are you nervous? Is this something that you were prepared for?
2: I'm actually shaking in my boots right now. I've never prepped for this, so we're going to let it fly.
0: I'm ready for it. You let me know when Willie is there, because we have Schroppy back at the studio.
3: Present,
0: right?
3: And accounted for.
1: Oh, look at this.
0: Oh, that is a...
1: Listen to that beautiful voice.
0: Yeah, it is, man. You know what's kind of funny? Willie, because so many people like have a Willie P impression and they're all good, I don't feel like you get enough credit for your voice. I really don't. I was listening to you coming here to ACC Tip Off, and I was like, damn, that's kind of silky smooth. Willie, do you hear that enough? I feel like people
3: don't get enough voice praise.
0: I think you deserve it. I know people like to clown you for the Mickey Mouse stuff. One, I love it on the Charlotte FC broadcast, but don't get it twisted. You can bring it down low when you need to.
3: I feel like a butt is coming.
0: There's no butt.
3: Okay.
0: Zero butt, sir. Zero
1: just
0: butts
1: like,
0: here.
1: Just like me.
0: No butt. Flounder doesn't have one.
4: All pouch, no butt, dude.
1: That's right.
0: Here we are. All right, Schroppy. Only yelling out of you. Let's get to it. Are you guys prepared at the Harris Cherokee Casino Resort Studios? Are you guys ready to yell?
5: Yes,
0: okay.
5: Sir.
0: Last time I sent it back to the studio for this, these guys were terrible the first go around, okay? Are you guys going to bring it the first time, or are you going to have to do this two times?
3: I'm ready to roll.
0: All right, let's do it. At the count of three, you guys know the drill. Now you, in your cubicle, you at the intersection, you, I want you to yell as well. I'm going to be hypocritical about this. This is a one-way street, so I am asking you, the listener, to also yell like Willie P., Schroppy, and Collins Janice shaking in his boots, ready to make his debut. Count of three, you guys know the drill. One, two, three, hit it, fellas.
1: Yeah,
0: I love it. All right, let's get off the bus. Let's pull up to the scene. Great job.
6: Getting off the bus.
0: Yeah, that's good. That's good stuff, folks.
1: I got me fired.
0: That's
1: who, by the way, said they were going to black out? Was that Collins?
0: I don't know who's blacking out. Yeah, great.
1: Lovely.
0: Collins, I appreciate it. Nice job. I give you a 10 out of 10 on the debut. That was Free Willy. That was Schroppy as well. I love hearing all of it. We're at ACC tip-off, and I'm excited to talk some college basketball. And you know what? Even if we don't have real games to discuss this go-around, I would rather talk about the upcoming games and upcoming storylines for college basketball before I talk about that preseason game last night.
1: Yeah, I heard it wasn't great. I heard it wasn't great.
0: Hornets get beat down. They get beat by 30.
1: Oh.
0: They lose to the Brooklyn Nets 124-90 after a terrible second half. And really what was unfortunate, the storyline coming into this game, it was the avalanche of injuries that we got hit with really about 2 hours before tip-off. off. So we already knew about the Coby White calf strain. He's been dealing with multiple calf strains really for the last year and some change. That's a little bit more concerning, even if they might describe it as a minor flare-up to a previous injury. They're going about it as if he's week to week. He's not going to play this entire preseason session. Hopefully that means he'll be ready to go at the start of the regular season. But Coby White, we already knew about his absence in the preseason. Then about 15 minutes before they announced it, because I was on the broadcast last night, shout out to everybody who was supportive.
1: Oh, look at that.
0: I was on the broadcast. They tell us right before we're about to go on air, hey guys, just so you know, Brandon Miller, he's not going to play in this game either.
1: Come on.
0: He's got a shin contusion. Christian Anderson also won't be suiting up. Somebody that was super intriguing as a point guard prospect that you drafted in the first round. He has an ankle injury. Now, they're not described as being week to week. They're described as being day to day. I will tell you, in terms of hitting the panic button or being really worried about how that might affect their play in the regular season, I'm not worried about it. I would be pretty damn surprised if Brandon Miller missed a single regular season game.
1: Right, right.
0: Christian Anderson might miss the first game because he's just not a part of the rotation like that. So Christian Anderson, in terms of this absence being consequential, I'm not really worried about that. I just hope that he can continue to develop as a basketball player. But I wouldn't worry so much about the Brandon Miller injury. Really, it was just unfortunate we didn't get to watch him take the court because we do want to see all these guys gel with one another as much as possible. But Floundy, we had exactly one guy that was out there on the court as a returning starter. Moussa Diabate. That was it.
1: Naz Reid. The Moose is always going to play.
0: The Moose is loose, baby. You cannot contain him. So it was Moose. It was Naz Reid. It was those two guys that were the only starters out there on the floor. Only one returning starter. And then they didn't even really play a ton in the second half with Coach Lee deciding to roll with a bunch of the young guys. Brutal preseason game, especially as we transitioned into the second half. But also, you didn't really see a Hornets team that's going to look all that familiar once you get to the regular season.
1: I mean, we hope not, right? Like, if we're having to see the guys that you saw last night and that's the lineup you're rolling out, you're going to be in a lot of trouble. I could not believe when I saw that tweet come out that Brandon Miller... I couldn't believe it, but I could believe it, that Brandon Miller was not going to play. I mean, guys, what's happening in practice? Are we sticking our legs out and tripping guys as they're running down the court? Like, I'm not understanding
0: is that a
1: how
0: Grace,
1: they get
0: is that
1: this
0: a Grayson
1: banged
0: Allen
1: up.
0: Joe?
1: I don't know. Well, no, it could be if you want to. I was thinking more curb your enthusiasm type. But, like, it's just wild to me that every time you think, okay, there can't possibly be another injury, there's another one that pops up. Now, with Brandon Miller, maybe they were just saying, you know what? We're just going to be cautious. All our other starters besides Moussa Diabate and Naz Reid are banged up. So we're just going to make sure that we sort of put him in bubble wrap, not play him in this game. I don't know. That was one of the thoughts that came to my head. But, I mean, yeah, it's not ideal, I guess. I mean, what – how – in terms of Brooklyn, that's a team that you don't expect to be that good. But if all of their guys are playing, you would expect that they're probably going to look a little bit better than the Hornets. I wouldn't get concerned over the fact that you lost this game the way that you did. It'll be much more concerning if that team beats you in the first game of the season, especially if you have some of these guys out there.
0: I buy into Charles Lee wanting to set a culture, set a tone. Everything matters. All that was true when he took the job. That's why they go out and they care about winning a summer league championship. It's why they care about performing well in the preseason, any summer league session, preseason. That all matters. And Charles Lee discussed that after the game, saying, I don't care who's out there on the floor in the second half. He didn't say unacceptable. That was the tone of what he was saying to media after the game, that the second half performance was unacceptable. Defensively, he wasn't proud of what his guys were showing out there, and he would give some little individual, I would say, I guess, votes of confidence for a guy like Steinbach who started to get it, but also didn't play until late. We'll circle back on the Steinbach usage in this one. But I do think that they care about this sort of thing, and yet what I will tell you is this really doesn't matter, man. It really doesn't matter. They didn't have anybody playing. You didn't have Coby, Brandon Miller, or Khan. Naz Reid is the only guy that's out there on the floor that you might consider to be a top three player, certainly a top four player. Musa out there, but those guys aren't initiators at the top of the key, so you're having to rely on Dennis Schroeder and Grayson Allen. You don't even get to see a whole lot of Christian Anderson because he's not eligible to play in this one. And then you go to Sion James. We worked that experiment again that they tried in Summer League, and remember, it was a really rough showing for Sion in Summer League. Here's what I think you should take away. If you were to look at the new faces on this squad, I think that they showed you a little flash of what you can expect from them in the regular season. If you start with the head of the snake as it pertains to last night, Dennis Schroeder being a point guard for them, Dennis Schroeder, a lot of paint touches. That's going to be different than what you got from LaMelo. That wasn't LaMelo's game. Excellent basketball player. Struggled a little bit getting into the restricted area and then forcing some decision-making process from the defense. I really thought that he had a lot of nice paint touches. I thought that he was a grown-up with the ball in his hands. Didn't have a single turnover. Thumbs up, man. That's what I want from you, filling in for Kobe White if he's unable to go. Speaking of being an adult in the room, that's what Grayson Allen played like. He was the best overall player on the floor last night for the Hornets. Hit a bunch of threes, like some straight-up cash threes deep in your face. Didn't matter if there was an outstretched hand from the defender. Didn't really matter. He was so calm out there in a chaotic environment where the people you're playing with, this is not the usual lineup that you'll be rolling out there with in the regular season. So Grayson Allen, I thought, was very good. Nice skip pass. I thought that they were generating a lot of corner threes, which was excellent. By the way, Naz got a lot of perimeter touches as a skilled big. And this is not a big that the Hornets have really had before. I don't know, man. Who is the big? Who is the 4-5 that shoots as well as Naz and is as skilled with the rock as Naz? Like, we've joked about it on Locked On Hornets. Do you go back to, like, Frank Kaminsky?
1: Oh,
0: is that where we're going?
1: Well, we're hoping for more success than
0: you
1: that.
0: You know, and I think it, even if Naz isn't your typical 7-foot center, he is going to play some small ball five, and we actually got to see that a little bit last night. Royce O'Neal filling in at three with Liam McNeely getting the start at that small forward position. Tijon Salon, Musa Diabate, Naz Reid. I mean, they were rolling big out there. So that'll be interesting to see if that actually carries through to the season debut. But the other guy that was a new face here, Naz perimeter touches, Dennis rim pressure, Grayson steadying presence. I also think with a new guy that you have in a Michael Ajayi, he's a two-way contract guy that everybody raves about. All the players love him. I think that we saw some good stuff. It wasn't great. It was a pretty terrible game. I think the flashes in the first half specifically from the dudes that you know are going to be a part of the rotation, that's where I think you could kind of take away a few things and apply that to the regular season.
1: Well, the other thing, Liam McNeely, pretty successful night for him. Again, battling
0: third quarter was great.
1: Battling to be a guy that's a part of the rotation and scores 14 points. That was the most of anybody on the team. 4 of 6 from beyond the arc. That's the area that we're hoping that he's going to shine this year. You saw that. And so I think you can feel pretty encouraged by that. You know, I mean, Tijon, he did play 28 minutes in this game. Problem for Tijon, this was, again, another opportunity for him to step up. Scored 6 points, but was 2 of 7 from the field. He had 3 turnovers as well. I mean, at some point, I think it's just time to admit that I think that experiment is not working the way that they thought it was going to. And I do think that that's probably one of those guys that, look, if he ends up back in Greensboro, it's whatever. How much of a future does he have, especially with Hannes here, with Ryan Kalkbrenner, who they seem to like and
0: yeah,
1: value?
0: Yeah, absolutely.
1: Along with Musa Diabate, who, of course, they value for how efficient he was on the defensive end of the floor a year ago. So I do think that was one of the other interesting takeaways I thought from last night.
0: Yeah, Tijon, they have a decision to make on him because they got to pick up his option at the end of this season, at the beginning of the year, just because of the way that the NBA calendar works. So we'll see if they pick up his option. It's kind of like what you see in the NFL. It's the same thing for the NBA. And it's only a couple of weeks away. I think, hey, was it the 19th? They have to make a decision on Tijon Salon's contract.
1: It might be because that's the same deadline for Karl-Anthony Towns and his extension with the Knicks.
0: There you go. So the 19th would make a lot of sense there. The last thing I'm going to touch on before we really kind of bury this preseason game, and we don't have to reference it a whole lot the rest of the way. We'll talk Panthers. We'll talk ACC tip-off, college football, all that stuff. We'll go to oblong ball outside of round ball. But what I do want to get to is Hannes Steinbach. He didn't play until the 5-minute mark of the third quarter. Thought that was interesting. Michael Ajayi, the two-way contract guy out of Butler, he got minutes early and played more than what Steinbach did in this one. So if you look at the box score and you see the minutes logged for some of these guys, you go to Charlotte, you see the most minutes logged was by Tijon, who played 28 minutes in this entire game. That's a ton of run. I think they're really trying to figure out what they have in him. It's Musa, Liam, then there, right there, Michael Ajayi, fourth most amount of minutes played last night. Steinbach only played 1340. How much can you take away from that fact? Do you think that because you have a deep room at power forward and in the front court, that it's going to be tough for him to see some real minutes? This was a guy that some of the more ambitious Steinbach truthers out there thought might be taking some minutes away from Musa. Despite my love for Musa and all the comedy that exists in that world, I just never saw that really happening. He means too much to this team. Musa becomes a part of the actual identity of what it is that they want to put out there on the floor. So I was never really worried about that if you were a Musa fan. But I thought Steinbach would be a part of the rotation. When we had to divvy up all of the minutes of the guys who were going to log real run this year, I had a space reserved for Steinbach, and now I'm not so sure that we'll be getting that, at least at the beginning of the season. It's not anything that we need to panic over. It's not something that I view that is etched in stone. I don't believe this to be concrete. What I do think we should be doing with this Steinbach usage is just taking note of it. We'll be monitoring it. If Steinbach plays early and often in preseason game two, then maybe this is all for naught. But I'm monitoring Steinbach not playing a whole lot with Nas, Salon, also Royce O'Neal, who's going to get some four run this year. Like, maybe it's just Salon. They're putting him out there to see what they got even more so before they have to make this decision on his contract. But just something to monitor. It could be a little something.
4: Could be showcasing him to other teams, too, to see if there's Salon, any sort of trade value out there. So maybe that's part of the reason why ultimately they went like this. You're totally right, though. Definitely a storyline to follow going into the next game. How many minutes does he receive? Because, I mean, dude, you go back to Summer League. I mean, he was what? Second best player on the court? I thought Liam McNeely was best. He was second. To me, they're going to have to find a role for him because he's a good enough player. But, yeah, that certainly was interesting.
0: Yeah, and I think last thing here, this is a tough room to get minutes in. A backyard legend is right when he says on the text line, I mean, it could be a good sign. That late lottery pick isn't getting instant run. You know, like a real team, hell yeah. You're dead on, backyard legend. In previous years, if you had a lottery pick, it was like, hey, dog, we can clown about this being a competitive roster and you need to go out there and earn your keep. You're one of the most talented players immediately stepping into this organization. You going to get some playing time right now. Here with Steinbach, now that we have this roster, nah, man, it's hard. Like, you actually really do have to earn your keep. You got to carve out a role for yourself. Nobody's going to give it to you. So we'll see what happens with Steinbach, but something interesting to note there. We'll move on. I'm going to talk about the Carolina Panthers. T-Mac mentioned that word about Bryce that I find interesting again, trust. How many times have we heard trust surrounding Bryce Young's relationship with some of these wide receivers? He said that Bryce trusted T-Mac in that game against Detroit. Is there something there more to explore? We'll figure it out coming up next. 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
5: I'm Will Polonchik, and this is your Charlotte FC Minute. By virtue of the Chicago Fire winning their game in hand Tuesday 3-1 over Vancouver, the Crown slide back to fifth place in the Eastern Conference with seven games remaining. On Monday, I asked Charlotte FC head coach Dean Smith how prepared his club is to handle this final stretch in which six of the seven teams they play are also vying for the postseason.
7: Yeah, I think the lads are in a really good place. A disappointing loss before the international period, but and a really good run since the World Cup break, since we came back, playing well, performing well, and getting points with it as well always helps.
5: The Crown in fifth place, taking on third place in the Western Conference FC Dallas this weekend. They'll face the team right by.
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9: 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I mean, you turn on ESPN. You're young, man, going through that. 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

0: 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It's a fun time. We're hanging right here on Sports Radio 92.7 WFNZ. Do you want to read some of the straggling text messages coming in late to the game on the Hornets topic? 704-570-9610. That is the text line, by the way, powered by Affordable Siding and Windows, your hometown home improvement experts. Walls was writing in about the Hannes Steinbach experiment, saying, yeah, man, I feel like he has to play. So he's one that wants to see the first round selection get some run this year. We also have QC Wahoo writing in. I think the Hornets may have been hiding Steinbach a little bit because they play them in the season opener. Okay. I like that little interesting wrinkle you provide, possibly putting on the tinfoil hat, bringing a conspiracy theory. Maybe that's something that you might deploy against Brooklyn in game one. I do think it's just something to monitor more so than really I think this actually tells us how they're going to use him. So we'll just keep an eye on it. But Steinbach not getting minutes until late in this game, and the guys that he was playing basketball with are camp guys. I mean, Jarkel Joyner was out there. Willie P, I laughed out loud listening to him filling in for Colin on Charlotte Sports today when he said, we were in our Wyatt Fricks era last night. And he, what's funny is he said, we were in our Wyatt Fricks era. No offense to Wyatt Fricks. It's like, yeah, man, there was offense to Wyatt Fricks. We just got to be real, right? Relatively speaking, a phenomenal basketball player.
1: Yeah, who the Fricks is that?
0: Like
1: most people were saying.
0: Relative to us, relative to the actual Hornets players, nah, man, like he's not going to make the team. We already are in a roster crunch with basketball players that might actually get a real roster spot elsewhere if they can't get one here.
1: Tijon
0: and Pat.
1: How relieving is that? Because in years past, Wyatt Fricks would be on this roster, man. He would be there opening night. I don't know if he would play a lot, but he'd be there.
0: Yeah, for all of you sickos out there, he might get a Jorge Gutierrez-type run.
1: Ooh.
0: That's right, a Mike Toby. You ACC sickos, you guys remember Mike Toby, big fella
1: Virginia,
0: for Virginia. And speaking of this, while we're on this note, we have Gavin Doty on at 1 o'clock. Syracuse standout, well, Siena standout, transferring to Syracuse following his head coach, Jerry McNamara, who will also be interviewing following the Gavin Doty interview. I know we have Syracuse fans out there, surprising amount, Syracuse fans, so I'm sure they'll be excited to hear a couple of the interviews on the docket. With Gavin, he actually grew up a Syracuse fan and then played at Siena under Jerry McNamara, now gets to play at Syracuse, which, by the way, just has to be an all-time kid dream come true to play at Syracuse for one of the better basketball players in that program's history. But really what I want to do is just I want to explore the ACC memory lane. I want to talk Orenze Onuwaku. I want to talk CJ Fair, Rakeem Christmas, Chris Joseph,
1: if
0: Brandon
1: Trish. If you don't
0: ask
1: about Scoop Jardine, I'm going to be mad at
0: Scoop
1: you.
0: Jardine.
1: Oh, man.
0: That's what I want to talk about.
1: What a player, like, what a name.
0: I know we need to turn. I know we don't need to live in nostalgia world. Sometimes it keeps pulling me back like Chingy. It keeps pulling me back, and I want to talk about that six overtime game, and I just want to relive some of those moments because Syracuse, as much as I did not like Jim Boeheim, I might leave that out just for a better interview, as much as I didn't like him, love the players. Players were awesome. Those teams were so good. So, anyways, excited for the Gavin Doty interview. Excited to be able to speak with new Syracuse basketball coach Jerry McNamara. Let's give you some Panthers updates. Got, and hopefully, a nice improvement update surrounding Jalen Coker. Jeremy Fowler of ESPN.com said that the Panthers are hopeful that Jalen Coker with that quad injury will return in week six. I don't know if this makes me feel all that comforted because you do have the bye week you're working through. It felt like Jalen had a chance to play in this game against Detroit before they eventually said, nope, not going to happen. You do have the bye week. You would hope that he'd be able to get through this quad injury and be ready to go once they play the Eagles. So, okay, it's not bad news. It's not amazing news. But, like, they're hopeful that he'll play. I think if I were to give any side of this debate the benefit of the doubt, maybe I just go ahead and give it to the positive side. Maybe this is good news that Coker will suit up and play alongside T-Mac, who had a big old game against Detroit.
1: Yeah, this feels like a little bit of sportsmanship here of saying, hey, you know, just prepare. We might be without him. But you've got this bye week. You're right. It really did feel like last week they were trying to ramp him up to a point where he was actually going to play in that game. But with the bye week coming up, they felt like, you know what, let's just hold him out this week. Let that quad heal up a little bit. I'll put it this way. I would be shocked if he is not out there for the game against Philadelphia at this point. So
0: shocked, huh?
1: Yeah.
0: Okay. Quad injuries, they scare me a little
1: bit. They're tricky, no doubt.
0: And especially with a guy that has been a little injury prone, not full-blown injury prone, just a little injury
1: prone. I'll give him that label.
0: I don't want to give him the label. He doesn't have the label, right? This is little. This is why we're putting that caveat to it. But because he has dealt with an injury history so far, maybe you're extra careful with him, but we'll see. Then we give a lot of the shine to the guy that, against Detroit, and that terrible secondary and that terrible defense, didn't need any help from Jalen Coker to attract some of that attention away from the defense. It felt like when Detroit did give T-Mac more attention, it didn't really matter because Bryce would find him anyway, either on some of these short routes or still finding some of those empty spaces in the intermediate areas of the field where T-Mac's able to haul in a reception on the sideline, giving us, I think, the moment, certainly of the T-Mac era, and even the Bryce era, that extends a little longer. We got a promo running on that. You heard my thoughts on that Monday. Here's something interesting from Joe Person, who puts out there a fun stat about our second-year receiver out of Arizona. T-Mac became the first player in Panthers history with at least 10 catches, 175 receiving yards, and 2 touchdowns in a single game. He also narrowly missed breaking the team's record for catches and receiving yards. But it's early yet.
1: Oh,
0: that's an interesting question that I just came up with. So I'm going to abandon ship here and ask you this. Do you feel like we saw T-Mac's best statistical game that he'll ever give us?
1: Oh, man. I will say, I'm going to say yes, but that's not necessarily a bad thing.
0: No, it's not a bad thing.
1: I think it's going to be really hard to replicate that. Now, look, to be fair, you just brought up, hey, man, Jalen Coker has been on and off the field a decent amount here early on in his career. So maybe there is another game where the circumstances line up to where, hey, we're going to need T-Mac to be targeted 16 times in one game. That's what's crazy. The other thing is that, I mean, dude, it's always possible, especially with the trends that we're seeing with the injuries in the NFL. I mean, there are so many teams that are just banged up to all hell at this point. But that's secondary. That's as banged up of a secondary as you will face in a long, long time. So I think it was really just the perfect recipe for him to be able to put up that type of performance. Now, what I'll say is, do I think that there could be other 175-yard receiving games in his future? Yes, of course. I think there'll be 2 touchdown games in his future. But that whole package together, I think this might have been the best game that you've seen. And the good part is it came in a primetime game against the Lions, one that you felt like you probably needed.
0: You're right about it not being a bad thing. It might feel like shade in saying that this is going to be the best game that he ever puts up there statistically. But again, you see that this was almost a franchise record. He needed 10 more yards to beat Smitty's record with 201 receiving yards in a single game. And he tied Mohsin Mohamed with 192 receiving yards in a game. Man, those two guys are Hall of Fame worthy despite not being in, and or Ring of Honor worthy, which we know they are because they're in the damn Ring of Honor. And that was their best performance. So you got close to what Smitty was able to accomplish in one game. He already has a 1,000-yard season. He won Offensive Rookie of the Year. So with Bryce throwing more his way, maybe Jalen does miss a couple of other games, and that leads to more volume going T-Mac's way. I hope that doesn't happen because T-Mac is still able to give you 75, 80 yards. It's funny, man. Here he is approaching that 100-yard mark in some of these other contests, and we are asking, how, you know, can T-Mac play without Jalen Coker, right? Like, is he wide receiver number one? And not the bad games, but some of the, I guess, quote-unquote mediocre games would still have him on pace for 1,250 for a season. The 75, 80-yard games. Like, yeah, man, that puts you at 1,300, something ridiculous. If you just consistently give us that performance. You have the one bad game against Cleveland and Denzel Ward. Other than that, when T-Mac doesn't perform, it's still like 20 or 30 yards away from 100 yards. So here's what I'll say. What I really wanted to get into was Bryce Young discussing how much he trusts Teteroa McMillan. We had him saying that after the win against Detroit, said that NFL on ESPN, put it out there October 5th, okay, right after that Detroit game. Teteroa McMillan also spoke to media after that contest, and he said, I just feel like Bryce trusted me a ton tonight. You go back to what we saw with Mike Kay writing an article, Bryce Young, who he's trusting, he trusts Brad Idzik to get the most out of him. people are throwing that trust word around a lot. And sure, you could just throw it over to the side and say it's coach speak. They just don't have another word that they go to. Let's not get lost in semantics or let's not get hung up on this one specific word. But, man, I think that matters because I think Bryce probably did have his trust broken in that first year with Carolina when they bring in Frank Reich. And Frank Reich is telling them to do this and that for the first 3 weeks, and he's calling plays. Then in order to save his job before it even really gets started, Thomas Brown, a guy that Frank Reich had never worked with before, now it's Thomas Brown calling plays. Well, okay, Frank Reich needs to save his job, so now he's going to take those duties away from Thomas Brown again. And these are two different philosophies that you're learning from if you're Bryce Young. We all know the history for Bryce, his rookie season, and it's a lot of the reason as to why we throw that in the trash. Then we get to year two. Dave Canales benches him after the first two games. It was the right decision. I think we all knew it was the right decision as Panthers fans. I think even nationally what was interesting is so many people take the side of the player in that scenario, and you look at the Brian Flores Tua situation in Miami, and you say, well, you can't yo-yo these guys or else they're done, and they never come back. Even someone like me, who is ready to move on because it just doesn't work for the team that drafted you if you get benched, right? It just doesn't really work like that for you. Even so, how many people really disagreed with that decision, man? I mean, the Bryce truthers might be out there, but they were awful quiet during that time.
1: Yeah, Heat fan may have been against it, but that's about it.
0: And look, and Heat fan gets to be right currently, and I was wrong, right? We did the roller coaster stuff already. We're here, and I want to focus on the here, but as we kind of go back and then pick apart the past to figure out where we are now, I do think that there were a lot of instances that took place in Bryce Young's young tenure that led to him losing trust with a lot of guys that were on his football team. Losing trust with everybody making decisions year one. Losing trust possibly in Dave Canales because you go two games and you get benched in exchange for Andy Dalton, who comes out there, plays well immediately, and then Bryce has to slowly work himself back into the fold. And then I kind of apply this to the wide receivers. I've always thought he had this special connection with Jalen Coker, and I think he has a special connection with T-Mac too, but I think that's taken a little bit more time to develop. Even if these two guys were working with one another before the draft, that was kind of kept on the down low, especially to help with making that selection so nobody leapfrogs you into taking T-Mac. But it was kind of interesting to hear that Bryce and T-Mac were working with one another before that draft. But think about this, man. When Bryce was benched, who was he throwing to as a part of the scouting team? When you're a part of the scout team, you're throwing to Jalen Coker a lot. And he's not a starting receiver. Guy got cut. Then you put him on the roster, but he's really even not a starter. You still have Adam Thielen running with the ones, and then we do the Jonathan Mingo thing. We do the DJ Chart. You guys get the idea. But Coker comes in as like wide receiver three or something like that, except Bryce starts to develop that relationship with Coker working with the scout team, and he's like, damn, this guy's insane. Wait, okay, he runs a 4.40. He catches everything. He stiff arms you like DJ Moore and primetime Steve Smith. Okay, I'm just going to throw this guy all the time. This is the guy that I trust. And I wonder if, because you have more attention going towards T-Mac, there is some bracketed coverage towards T-Mac when you're going into some of these games that leaves open a great receiver in Jalen Coker, but also you do have that trust in a guy that you have been working with for a little bit longer. One, just volume of years, more experience, but also you guys kind of had to get it out of the mud together in very different ways, but Bryce was the number one pick that turned into a dude that people were willing to trade for a fifth-round pick. Jalen Coker was almost the exact opposite and a valued undrafted guy, but he was undrafted. Dude, nobody used one of the 255 selections in the draft on him. So I wonder if there was this bonding that took place with these guys, and then slowly but surely you learn your new receiver in T-Mac, and maybe we saw all of that bloom on Sunday Night Football against Detroit. People are throwing that word around too much for me not to pay attention. I think there is something there, and I do think it finally came to a full head against Detroit week four on Sunday night.
1: Yeah, I think it's very clear that that is what's actually happening this year. Where, I mean, last year, I think if you would have said, hey, man, me and T-Mac, we trust each other, I think you would have thought, yeah, that's maybe a little coach speaky. Maybe that's, or player speaky, I guess. But this year, I mean, yeah, these guys worked all offseason. The thing is that we saw it when they were going through training camp, that clearly there is a strong connection being built between Bryce and T-Mac. Those are the guys that were finding each other very often. I mean, hell, the guy sitting across from you right now, Finney Marlowe, was concerned about Jalen Coker because he had a quiet preseason. He wasn't really doing much in training camp, and then preseason wasn't really doing much. But even still, that connection, I think you're right. You wonder if it dates back to that time on the scout team and everything like that. Finding a guy that, you know, after a couple throws, you're like, whoa, this guy, is he? Should he be here? Should he be here? I don't think I should be here, and I don't know if he should be right here. We should be guys that should be playing together and playing significant snaps. And so that could have been the way that they bonded. And then, by the way, who was the secondary wide receiver that Bryce was going to in this game? John Metchie, a guy that he played with at Alabama. So you know the trust is already there for that. So you've got guys that it really does feel like Bryce trusts. I think he really loves what he's getting out of Brad Idzik, who I think has more trust in him than Dave Canales had in him as a play caller. I think you're seeing that with some of what Brad is allowing him to do, allowing him to challenge more downfield, where it felt like last year we were begging, hey, Dave, trust him to take some of these shots down the field because he's making those plays. I think the last step that he has to take, and I just don't know where it is. I would say it's got to be at a pretty good point right now, but he's probably earned the trust of Dave Canales. Can he keep the trust of Dave Canales? Because that's the ultimate thing. It felt like we had conversations at times even last year. Does Canales really trust his quarterback? I think that's going to be the next step, is Canales really buying in that this is definitely the guy.
0: Yeah, who is buying into him, and does Bryce know that? Like, because he understands what the real opinions are on him. I mean, he talked about it with Pat McAfee yesterday, saying he can hear the criticism and he appreciates it. I wonder how much of that is just coach speak, because he also has opened up about how much it affected him in the past. Of course it would. It would affect anybody.
1: Yeah.
0: You've only known being awesome at football, the best at football your entire life, being the best in college football, being the best in high school, overcoming some of the physical limitations, and it not being even the smallest speed bump in the world. Yeah, I'll just go win the best player in college football hardware. And then you go to the NFL, and it was bad, man. We got one little taste of decent football from Bryce against Green Bay his rookie season, and that was it. That was it. So now, and again, so much of that wasn't his fault. And I do think you are starting to gain back that trust in your head coach. And this is what Brad Idzik gets to do with, you know, head coach Dave Canales needing to be the bad guy. Bryce can go to Brad Idzik and say, hey, man, like, what's he talking about? What can we work on? And no, I got you. This is what he really means. You can be that dude that is there for him on a personal level that Dave Canales just might not have the capability of being able to do for him. Idzik can. Now you're working together out there on the football field, just like Coker is working on the football field with Bryce. T-Mac strikes me as just a lovable dude. Everybody loves this guy. I can't get enough of the personality. He respects the history of this franchise. He's wearing the Xavier Leggett t-shirt rolling into the stadium. He's telling you that Bryce is him. Remember, he even gives a ton of love to Smitty. Every single turn that he makes, he gives love to Smitty, being the grittiest wide receiver of all time. He's got so much love for him. Smitty wasn't feeling T-Mac as a wide receiver prospect.
1: It is insane, right?
0: And T-Mac,
1: you would think that a guy like that might say, hey, I hold a little bit of a grudge, but pays tribute to him the other night.
0: Right. Right. If you see this face, that means I score. And it comes across as genuine, not as this manufactured, I'm trying to mend fences type of thing. I think he's fine. It's like, okay, man, he had his opinion. It's all good. I love him. It doesn't change the way I feel about him. It doesn't change the amount of respect that I have for him. And so things are starting to line up nicely as far as a trust standpoint, execution standpoint, and even if there's a lot of injuries to overcome, right? Great victory over Detroit. That defense is terrible. Your defense stepped up at times. Classic bend don't break mentality under Rogério Averro. Still plenty of things to figure out. Doesn't mean that Carolina's going to win five games in a row, even if I like the way that the first half of the schedule shapes up a little more. Despite the injuries, all of these factors are still in play. What I also really like is Bryce is playing consistent football. Everyone pointed to the inconsistency surrounding Bryce as to why they were a little nervous paying him $50 million or more a year. We're starting to see consistency, and because of the consistency, because of the trust, let me say it again, now I believe we're starting to feel a little more comfortable giving him a lot of money. Hopefully he can continue on. It's Wes and Walker Sports Radio, 92.7 WFNZ. We give you the first interview of the day. We have a chance to speak with Paul McNeil, one of the key contributors coming in for NC State this year alongside Vin Allen Lubin. In fact, one of the only two starters they have coming back for NC State basketball that logged a stat last year. Okay, these were the only two guys that contributed anything on the floor in college basketball. Paul McNeil, a flamethrower of a shooter. We'll get into that with him coming up next. And the offseason moving from Will Wade to Justin Gainey. Paul McNeil coming up next on Wes and Walker.
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1: But I'm telling you who can contend for an ACC title and who has a shot to be here in Charlotte, and that is Wake Forest. I am fully convinced. I've looked at that schedule, Bone, and I'm sorry to do this, State fans, after you had such an awesome win, but Wake is better than damn near everybody on this schedule, and that includes, in my opinion, the Wolfpack. 57 points, Bone, on an ACC foe at little old Wake Forest is absolutely remarkable. The offense is a juggernaut. Their defensive front is relentless. This Wake team is going to win a lot of football games. I'm not sure, Bone, it's not a double-digit win season at Wake.
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2: Joining us, and especially off of a whirlwind of an offseason, I got to ask you, how would you describe how all of this offseason was? Like, how would you evaluate it? What word would you put on it?
3: A blessing. You know, a blessing, if anything, man. Just knowing that I was just trying to just put the work in the whole summer, off season, knowing that, you know, I was obviously in the transfer portal a little bit, but, man, it was a blessing, though. Actually, it was a blessing.
2: Yeah, so here you have Justin Gainey coming in, who recruited you at Tennessee a little bit, right?
3: Yes, sir. Yes, sir.
2: How much of that was a factor in you deciding to stay at NC State?
3: Yeah, so Gainey gave me my first offer, actually. So.
2: Oh, so you had to turn him down first.
3: he gave me my first offer and understood, I guess, my game. He knew who I was capable of doing. He being knew how I was, like, type of guy I was, and, like, for him to actually play under him, it was like, man, like, it's kind of like a full circle moment for us, you know.
2: So when Will Wade leaves and yep. Justin Gainey is the guy, kind of understood before even the official hire was made, it felt like the direction was pointing his way. How excited were you getting about him possibly being that guy to be the coach of NC State?
3: No, I was definitely excited because he obviously played here, like you were saying. I think he understand, like, the Wolfpack culture, the Wolfpack, the fans, the adversity that the Wolfpack go through. Like, I feel like he understood that, and that kind of helped me make my decision.
2: And, man, I know we need to move on in the future, but, like, even going through everything that took place with Will Wade leaving the way that he did, mm-hmm. Here you are saying Justin Gainey understands the NC State Wolfpack culture, the fandom of it all, and it felt like Will Wade would message that to everybody, that he understood it, and then he leaves the way that he does. What is the transition from, I guess, a genuineness from one coach to another? Because Justin Gainey did live this, man. I mean, he played in the red. So does it feel like he is one of the more real coaches that you've had?
3: I want to say real that I had, because obviously any coach that comes to a program, you have some type of love, some type of care for the program. Obviously, I know people didn't really feel that way about him, but he obviously cared about NC State. Obviously, they gave him, helped him out with his family, and he obviously helped us out, too, as players.
2: Yeah.
3: And, like, you know, as fans, you should want the best for your players, and I feel like something that we did, you know, as a good person he was.
2: Do you feel like you find the need to defend Will Wade with some of the criticism that he caught from fans and other college basketball fans alike?
3: I won't say defend, but I just know how good of a person he is, and, like, that's what the fans really didn't see of him. Honestly, they just seen how he left, but they didn't even see the times he, you know, really helped his guys out there. You know, all the scenes we had, they really helped him out. Like, they didn't see that side of him. But, like, it's not my job to defend him, but I also know that he had my back, so, you know, I always have his back at the end of the day, too.
2: Paul McNeil joining us on Wes and Walker, Sports Radio 92.7 WFNZ. Let's talk about Justin Gainey then a little bit more in your time here at NC State. When I've looked at some of the interviews you've done, some of the write-ups about you, I see the word freedom a lot. And even you touching on him recruiting you at Tennessee, you felt like he understood your game a lot more. The usage percentage for you was not high. I mean, you were coming in and flame-throwing. 43% is a ridiculous percentage from three last year. Do you feel like you'll have a little more freedom to operate with the ball in your hands in the offense? How do you feel like your role will change?
3: Yeah, I mean, definitely it's freedom, but I also think it's more so what the coaches wanted. The players you have around, or I had around me, it was just a role I was in, man. You know, I feel like I was still have some freedom, but it was just a role that a coach wanted me to be in. And whatever the coach wanted me to do, I have to do it 1,000%. So it was just more so the people that were around.
2: Well, and I know you got the buy-in. Whatever the coach is telling you to do, I know you have the buy-in. What is the role now, though? What is Justin Gainey telling you to do now compared to what Will Wade was asking you to do last year?
3: Facilitate the ball more, get guys open more, rebound at a better clip. Obviously, I rebound at a high clip, but just be better about that.

0: attack it downhill, mix the game up more with guys running off the line. What's your next move? What's your next go-to? So mid-range, floaters, layups, whatever you got to do, throwing lobs. So it's definitely more freedom there.
1: You and Van Allen Lubin, the guys that were a big part of the rotation that are coming back, and there's a whole lot of new outside of it. Do you guys find yourselves coming close together? Not even more so you and Vin specifically, as much love as you have for all the other teammates on the roster, do you feel like you guys have grown a bond coming back to NC State and also taking on a leadership role being some of the older guys on the team?
0: We definitely been a bond. We definitely was close beforehand. And I told him, man, whenever you go, whatever you do, man, just know I always keep God first, and I also know I'm gonna be your brother regardless, dog. Like, that was regardless. But we definitely built a special bond, and him being a leader, I learned from him. Like, I learned from that man. That man is a smart young man, so he's a great guy too, so I learned from him.
1: Last thing, I've also heard you discuss how important it is to gel off of the floor with one another to develop a chemistry on the floor. How have you guys been able to do that this offseason?
0: Me and Vin, or me and the team?
1: Or just the team, yeah.
0: Oh, no, it's, you know, yeah. Like I tell people all the time, we did bowling a lot. Like, a lot. We did golf. We had a pretty good golf with RJ Cal. And,
1: okay.
0: Snail. Like, we had a lot of pretty good golfers, you know. So we did a lot of stuff together, man, that really made us connected off the court, and obviously it carried on the court.
1: What are you best at?
0: Bowling. I'm a bowler. I go bowling.
1: What's the high score for you?
0: I only compete with the people I'm competing with.
1: Yeah, so that's all right.
0: As long as I get the highest score, that's all that matters. But I ain't no crazy, prolific bowler, but I could bowl better than I could golf.
1: Okay, Paul McNeil joining us. Better bowler than golfer. I would say better basketball player than both. Is that fair to assume?
0: 1,000%.
1: Okay, fair enough. We'll go ahead and assume that. Paul McNeil joining us on Wes and Walker. We appreciate his time here at ACC Tip Off. Paul, best of luck, man. We'll be watching.
0: God bless you.
1: Stuff from Paul McNeil. Appreciate his time today here at ACC Tip-Off. We're live from the Hilton Uptown Charlotte. We'll have not only Gavin Doty on coming up soon, Syracuse standout, but also Jerry McNamara, the head basketball coach, former Syracuse great player, now turned head coach of the Orange. We'll have him on right after Doty. And then we have Steve Forbes. He's going to be joining us along with Wake Forest alum Wes Bryant. He'll be joining us, I believe, at 2:20. So it'll be Wes Bryant.
2: Oh,
1: that's right.
2: Okay.
1: And then also Steve Forbes at 2:20. Couple coaches. Justin Gainey, we'll have that interview for you tomorrow just to be able to spread these out a little bit, get some Panthers conversation in, college football conversation in as much as possible. So Paul McNeil, Gainey, we'll bring him tomorrow, but some of the other interviews, we'll make sure we put that up on the website, WFNZ.com, Wes and Walker, anywhere you get your podcast, just search Wes and Walker. There you can catch all of our digitally uploaded content. We'll take a break. We'll come back. The 1 o'clock hour starts. We'll visit the campus Kona. 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
4: 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I would ask you, do you think this is a playoff team? But I understand you're an immensely confident guy, and so are your teammates. Why do you think this is a playoff team?
5: I think just the versatility, how deep we are, and how many talented guys we got. I think in order for us to reach that, it's got to be earned. 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So it's very hard to win in this league. Especially as players, we know how hard it is to win. So, you know, our actions have to match our words, first and foremost. So then second, you know, just in order for us to reach that, we got to do it as a collective group. It's got to be everybody.
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0: Z, a couple more hours to go. Live from the Hilton Uptown Charlotte, we're here for ACC tip-off. This is when we really start rearing up. We had Paul McNeil, 12:45, about to welcome Gavin Doty. Player plays for Syracuse after playing for Siena last year. He follows his head coach, Jerry McNamara, to Syracuse with him taking on that job. And what do you know? We're going to be able to talk with him right after Gavin Doty. Also, Steve Forbes stopping by at 2:20. So a lot of interviews still to go from ACC tip-off right here on Wes and Walker. Do you have some questions for some of these guys? I might pick the best ones. 704-570-9610. That's the WFNZ text line, powered by Affordable Siding and Windows, your hometown home improvement experts. Again, that's 704-570-9610. Also, big shout out to Collins Janis helping us out. Not only War Cry, despite him being a little scared, he was great at it. One time, didn't need a second take. He's also helping us out at the Harris Cherokee Casino Resort Studios. Appreciate him. Shroppy Willie P also yelling. We got Flound Dog. We got Fitty helping us out at the Hilton in Uptown Charlotte for ACC tip-off. If we can try to squeeze in some college football before we really start to focus on college basketball going forward, you look at this weekend's games, the local slate that you have in the ACC, some of the big ones. The Friday game that you'll have is Louisville hosting Florida State, which I will admit is a bigger game than I anticipated at the beginning of the season. Florida State, I think all that skill talent that they have, Wes has been pretty consistent in praising the skill talent. I thought they were really on display in this one against Virginia after the Seminoles really dismantled the Cavaliers, man. You guys know me.
1: I've been
0: a big believer in them. I thought the offensive line was really going to hold up quite well because of all the experience. I bought into it. You know, Tony Elliott provided the other side of that experience coin. And as I looked at the 11,000 snaps coming back on that offensive line as a positive, Tony Elliott did mention that there is a negative to it and that these guys can get worn down. Okay, that was oddly honest to hear from your head coach, and maybe we're seeing that the last couple of games, because they have not won in the trenches in the last two times that they've been out there on the football field against West Virginia and or Florida State. And it was a nice start for Virginia. They were up 7-0 on Florida State. Seminoles offense really couldn't get anything going, I would say, at least the first two possessions. I think maybe even the first three. And then you didn't feel good at all about Virginia getting a stop. Florida State even drove down the field at the end of the first half, and Virginia got lucky because there was an interception off of a tipped pass that really should not have been an interception. And Florida State, even with that quote-unquote lucky stop for the Cavs, Florida State still just marched on in the second half. So Florida State, they did it against Virginia, but they've been reeling the last couple of weeks. How real do you think the Seminoles are heading into this game on the road against the Cardinals?
1: Well, I'm going to tell you, in a game where you have 10 sacks and 12 tackles for loss, I think that means something for you moving forward. I think Wes is right. They have the skill position talent. The biggest question for me has always been, do they have the quarterback? And I just don't know that they do. Might be able to make a bowl game, compete in the ACC. I think that's probably a little aggressive. On the other side, when it comes to Virginia, I think it's starting to become fairly obvious that if you want to move the ball through the air, I don't know that Bo Perbula is going to be able to do that for you. Just not what you needed from him completion percentage wise. He was 14 of 32 in this game, 168 yards. You're going to need a lot more from him moving forward if this team is going to be able to win games against even average opponents, which is what I think Florida State is in the ACC. Good news for Virginia is you've got Eli Holstein, guy that's played in the conference before, got Pitt off to a 7-0 start once upon a time in a few years ago in the conference, had a lot of success too. So I think that's a guy that you could always turn to at some point in the season if this continues from Bo Perbula. But it really is amazing. I think them more than anybody. I mean, you could also say Florida State. What a difference from New Mexico State to what you saw on the field on Saturday. But Virginia, it's just completely stunning, considering that after that game against NC State, we thought, dude, this is going to be one of the best teams in the ACC again this year. And now we're sitting here saying, is this team even going to make a bowl game?
0: Yeah, other interesting notes before we welcome Gavin Doty in just a moment. North Carolina at Pittsburgh. Panthers are ranked right there, just inside the top 25. They are the 25th ranked team in college football. They'll be hosting North Carolina. Pittsburgh only a 3.5-point favorite. And, of course, they're without their starting quarterback, Mason Heinschel. Now, they were still able to beat Virginia Tech, despite Heinschel going back to the locker room, getting diagnosed with the torn ACL, going back out to the sideline on the crutches, and celebrating what was a very, very close game where I didn't even know if Virginia Tech lost when they told me that they lost. I thought the field goal was good, and then they told me it wasn't. We didn't even really have a chance to recap that. Wild ending to this one. In the end, Pittsburgh is victorious, but even with that undefeated record they're bringing into this game against North Carolina, Flounder, it still feels like there is a shot, especially when you have such a big change at quarterback for Pittsburgh. There is a shot for North Carolina to win this game.
1: You know, before the game against Notre Dame, we were talking on the Heel Tough Blog podcast, get anywhere you get your podcast, over on YouTube too. We were talking about this three-game stretch that Carolina had, and we said, look, it's very difficult. You're going to face what, at this point, I feel very confident will likely be all undefeated teams. You faced it against Notre Dame. You competed in that game. They're a different level. But it felt like one of the next two you had to get. As difficult as it was, if you're going to make a bowl game, you had to get one of these two games. This feels like your golden opportunity. Mason Heinschel gets hurt. Hate it for him. He was having an amazing season. Got a chance to talk to him, with Willie P back at ACC kickoff. Seems like a great dude, hoping that he's going to come back and be successful next year. Now they're rolling out a guy that is, in terms of years, is experienced. This is his fifth year at the college level in Holden Grenier. Problem is, he hasn't played anywhere that he's been. At Auburn, Texas State, he was a backup. Now he's getting his opportunity here. He was able to guide them to the win against Virginia Tech, but this is going to be his first career college start. How does he look in this game? It's up to Carolina to be able to, one, get after the quarterback a lot better than they did a week ago. They need that because their secondary is not very good. And offensively, you've got to operate pretty efficiently in this game and not give extra opportunities to Pittsburgh by turning the football over like we saw in crucial moments in that first half from Carolina. So I think the opportunity is there. I will say I'm a little afraid because Max seems to be toying with the idea that he's going to pick Carolina to beat Pittsburgh, and we know that's just a complete curse.
0: So the Mac curse, well, that is a completely different hurdle that you have to overcome. So we'll see exactly what Mac is going to roll with at the end of the week. Pittsburgh beating Virginia Tech 35-33. One thing we needed to learn about the Panthers is how for real was their defense? Because if you looked at each of the previous games, it wasn't the best competition, and you would see them beat Miami, Ohio, holding them to 14. They held Central Florida to 7, Syracuse to 13, Bucknell to a zero burger. Nothing. Shut them out. But, like, man, we didn't know anything about their defense. Like, you can't take anything away. Maybe outside of Central Florida a little bit, but, like, even still, that's tough. Against Virginia Tech, Grunkemeyer threw for over 400 yards, did have a couple of interceptions, but the passing game, that was surgical in this one against Pittsburgh. Now, they held him up pretty well against the run, or at least in the run game. Virginia Tech did not run for very many yards. Pulling that stat up right now, just 65 yards on 32 carries. Overton for Virginia Tech only had 46 yards on 17, 2.7 yards per carry average. So I think if they can stop the run for North Carolina and they don't have to bring in a whole bunch of other guys, extra guys into the box, maybe they have more guys in coverage, they can get some pass rush with four, I think that's going to be tough, right? Because you have some questions about your quarterback now with Billy Edwards, and this is a big-time game for him to step up and prove to people, no, I'm actually the starting quarterback. Had some nice moments against Notre Dame. I don't think he did everything he needed to cement his spot and completely be safe from everybody else taking away that job from him. So we'll see as this week unfolds how North Carolina can respond to a Notre Dame loss, even if it was a close one, taking on Pittsburgh, that they're going through a bunch of challenges themselves. All right, as we transition from college football to college basketball. We are here at ACC Tip-Off, live Hilton, Uptown Charlotte, getting you set for the ACC college basketball season. And now we have a string of interviews we want to provide you. We'll talk with Gavin Doty of the Syracuse basketball program joining us now on Wes and Walker, Sports Radio 92.7 WFNZ. Gavin, thanks for the time, man. How are you doing?
2: I'm doing great. Appreciate you having me on here.
0: Yeah, man, we appreciate it. And I was telling the guys earlier, I was actually really excited about this interview because I learned that you grew up a Syracuse fan.
2: Yes, sir.
0: Okay. So you've been going to games at the Dome since you were 3 years old. Is that right?
2: 3 years old.
0: I mean, you started early going to Syracuse games. And so I would imagine as a kid, here you are playing at Syracuse for Jerry McNamara. Does it get any better than that?
2: It doesn't get any better. God is really good. I've been very fortunate and blessed, for sure.
0: So, I mean, really also what I wanted to do, I promised the listeners I wouldn't do this the whole time, but I wanted to go down memory lane. Like, I wanted to talk super sicko Syracuse players like Orenze Onuwaku. I wanted to go Chris Joseph. I wanted to go six overtime game. Like, what are some of your favorite Syracuse moments that now you get to somewhat share getting to don the orange yourself?
2: Yeah, you know, I remember being with my family, watching a game. They were the number one seed. They were 24-0, and they were actually playing against Pitt. And I think Tyler Ennis hit a half-court game winner. And I remember our whole family was going crazy in the basement. Another game winner, somebody hit a half-court buzzer beater, like right inside half-court against Duke, to win that at the Dome, and the Dome went nuts. And I remember doing a flip off my grandma's couch. I was like 5 years old. So I've been a fan for quite some time.
0: I mean, so you go back, and like, what would 10-year-old Gavin say if 20-year-old Gavin got to tell him, yeah, man, you're actually going to play at Syracuse, and you're going to play for a Syracuse legend?
2: Man, I don't even know what I would think, to be honest. I don't know if
0: Did you do another backflip?
2: Yeah, maybe. Maybe a double backflip. Yeah, but I'd be very, very excited and just know that I worked extremely hard and, you know, stayed extremely faithful and just worked really hard. So
0: did Syracuse recruit you coming out of high school at all? Or what were some of the, I guess, D1 offers, Power 5 offers that you had before committing to Siena?
2: A little bit, not very much. I got invited to an elite camp, and I went and played at that. Didn't really get, you know, too many looks from Syracuse, but a lot of mid-majors out of high school. I had like 5 visits lined up that were mid-majors, and I took Siena as my first visit, and I actually canceled those visits and committed to GMAC right away. So.
0: I mean, how much did the Syracuse ties help you there with GMAC coaching?
2: It definitely helped, you know. Me watching Syracuse and hearing amazing things about GMAC, my family loves GMAC, and seeing him getting that job at Siena worked out perfect.
0: I love that some of these guys that played at the university are now taking some of these head coaching jobs at the university they play. I mean, we have Justin Gainey at NC State, Luke Laux for Florida State. It's awesome to see GMAC coaching at Syracuse as well. You called him the best player development coach in the country. Why is he the best player development coach in the country?
2: So you've done your research.
0: I've done a little bit.
2: Just the way he coaches and the way he gets on you. I've never seen anybody in his program, if you're not coachable and you don't work hard, and if you work hard, then you're going to get better playing for him, because he'll get on you. Very good X's and O's coach. Great basketball mind. Obviously, he's won at the highest level. So, you know, being able to have him as a coach has helped my game come to an extreme different level.
0: Well, I mean, you blossomed quite a bit. I mean, you were good right away at Siena. You were averaging 13 points per game. I mean, that's tough to make that 5 point per game increase, flirting with 20 a game. What did you improve on the most from your first year at Siena to the last season?
2: You know, just getting in the gym that off season and working with my assistant coach, Coach Ben Lee, on my shot a lot. I saw significant growth on my shot, so that helped just from the outside range. And just was always in the gym, honestly, just focusing on my body and getting ready for a big year.
0: Not to belabor the Syracuse fandom here, but as soon as we figure out, yeah, Jerry is going to be taking this job with Syracuse, did you know you were following him? Like, what's that process like when he gets the job and you're still at Siena, you're trying to figure out if you're entering the transfer portal? I mean, was it immediate you were going?
2: Yeah, it was immediate. I didn't even need to talk to him. He knew what it was, and I knew what it was, that we were going together, and, you know, that was the plan. If we took care of business at Siena, we would have a lot of opportunities to move up together, and it worked out perfect.
0: Syracuse basketball standout Gavin Doty joining us on Wes and Walker, Sports Radio 92.7 WFNZ. I do have to ask you about the Siena Duke game last season, man. How much does that one still stick with you?
2: You know, it was a great experience. I'm actually looking past now. I'm trying to get Syracuse back to March Madness and you know, make a run in March for us especially. But it was a great experience. You know, I was only a sophomore at the time, and now having that experience under my belt and can be a great leader for these guys as it gets toward that ACC play, and then comes playoffs, and, you know, we're fighting for a spot in March Madness. And when we get in there, I know what it takes to win.
0: So we can look forward, and we can look at Syracuse being out of the dance for the last 5 years. And it's not like people can't come into Syracuse and create their own history. They've been great teams, so many great teams. Again, I could go down Syracuse memory lane with the best of them. But it's been 5 years. It feels like you have a chance to create a different kind of history than most players that get this opportunity to put on the orange. How much would it mean to you to be able to get them back to the NCAA tournament and be one of the spearheads that gets them there after an abnormal absence from the dance?
2: Yeah, you know, it would mean everything to me. You know, I know what Syracuse basketball looks like when they're winning, and it is a different experience being in that dome and just the camaraderie around Syracuse in general. So I will do whatever it takes to help lead these guys and serve these guys to help us get back to that level.
0: Have you had a chance to talk with Jim Boeheim all that much since you committed? What's he like?
2: He's great. You know, he's a winner as well. He's won a lot of games at Syracuse, and he's a legend. He still comes by practices and watches, and, you know, he's pretty quiet, but he just likes to sit back and check things out and watch us, but really great guy.
0: All right, last nostalgia question. I do have to hear Gavin's favorite player in Syracuse history. Is it Carmelo? Or is it somebody else outside? I guess you didn't grow up watching Carmelo. Is it somebody different?
2: So I didn't get to watch Carmelo and GMAC and that group play at Syracuse because I wasn't born yet. But
0: that was tough to do. Yeah, I would imagine.
2: Growing up, I was a big Melo fan when he played for the Knicks, so I would probably say Melo.
0: All right, so now you have an in with some of these guys getting to play at Syracuse. Gavin Doty, pay attention, folks. It should be a lot of fun to watch them this year. Gavin, we appreciate the time, man. Thank you so much.
2: Sir, thank you.
0: Good stuff. Good stuff. Gavin Doty, we'll put that interview on our website, WFNZ.com. Again, just search Weston Walker. Anywhere you get your pods, you'll be able to find that interview and all of our digitally uploaded content. We'll take a break. We'll come back, and we'll welcome Jerry McNamara coming up next.
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4: Bryce Young has joined Cam as the only players in Panther franchise history to record a 300-plus yard passing game, 2-plus TDs, and 0 INTs in a primetime game.
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8: 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Not a single person picked us. 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
8: 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In one bar. 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
0: Weston Walker back, Sports Radio 92.7 WFNZ, ACC tip-off. Had a chance to talk with Gavin Doty last segment. Really fun to talk Syracuse basketball with him. Such a rich history. Trying to resurrect that a little bit. With a five-year absence, not getting to the NCAA tournament. Kind of weird. We've talked about it with the ACC basketball slate. The Blue Bloods have to be the Blue Bloods. The powerhouses, they got to be the powerhouses to garner that kind of respect again. And ACC basketball been slipping just a little bit, man. I mean, we can have the passion. What used to be nice was that we could go to the NCAA tournament record. We could go to some ACC-SEC challenge records in years past when people would say ACC is losing it a little bit. And we would have something to say, nah, man, y'all are tripping on this. Like, NC State just made the Final Four. Big bad ACC, right? In fact, they beat an ACC team a couple of years ago to get to the Final Four with Duke. Then you go to Final Four in 2022, and we have Armageddon between Duke and North Carolina. Like, ACC still does this. We used to be able to say that. Flounder, I don't feel like we've been able to say that. Not last year. Or was it 2 years ago when they had the bad ACC-SEC challenge record?
1: Yes, and it was 2 years ago.
0: Right, right. It feels like we're getting closer to getting something back with some of the teams that were dancing, and now we got to get a championship representative. So we're not there. We're not back to the good old days of powerful ACC basketball. I think we took a step in the right direction this past season, but Syracuse, that's got to be a team that makes the team or that makes the tournament, man, right? Louisville under Pat Kelsey and Louisville, while they get to the tourney, they can't be. And what was it, a Sweet 16 finish for them, or did they just win one round and then they got bounced? Either way, they won one round 2 years ago. They got beat by Creighton, and everybody had that as one of the surefire victories for the Cardinals. I'm hoping that some of the powerhouses can act like they used to. Syracuse, Louisville, we know we have Duke. North Carolina, can we get some consistency from them? I don't think it's a chest-poundy type of evidence to say, yeah, North Carolina, we got in there as a top 10 seed. top 8 seed. That's not what North Carolina is supposed to do. We're supposed to get a top 4 seed. I'm hoping we can get some more of that this year. How confident are you that we'll see the powerhouses act like powerhouses again?
1: Well, look, Duke's not going anywhere. They're going to be at the top of the conference. You would believe that they are the best chance to win a national championship. I know there are some people that may try to make the argument for Louisville. The problem with Louisville is how is it all going to come together with the amount of money that they're spending on that roster? You got to blend all those guys together and make sure that you keep everybody satisfied. That's going to be very interesting. I mean, we talked about when they added Seth Trimble. I mean, is Seth Trimble even starting for that team? We have no idea. If he does, who's getting pushed back out of the starting lineup that's making significant amount of money, and are they going to like that? So I think they're still going to be, to me, really good regular season team. The next step for Pat Kelsey is, can you make it happen in the NCAA tournament? Because the last two showings there have been relatively disappointing, I would say.
0: Mm-hmm.
1: You know, Miami, I think, is going to be pretty good. They were successful in year one under Ja Lucas. They've done a really good job of continuing to
0: That's
1: add
0: right.
1: talent to that roster. So I think they're going to be good. Virginia going to be very good towards the top of the conference again this year. They've got an amazing head coach in Ryan Odom, retain a decent amount of guys there as well. Outside of that, there's not really a whole lot that's known. We have confidence, at least I'm speaking for me and Fitty, with Carolina. We think that what we've seen so far, the roster that they were able to put together, is going to work out. But it's the first time head coach at the college basketball level in Michael Malone. So how does that work? You want to see them return to being toward the top of this conference. Syracuse, even just making the NCAA tournament consistently, I think that would be a really nice step. And it's the same thing with Pittsburgh. No offense to those schools. This is why we brought you to this conference, and you're letting us down. So we need them to sort of get back there. And then, yeah, I do think there are some other teams that are interesting here. A lot of people starting to feel better about NC State's chances to make the tournament with the roster that they've progressively built. And Florida State, don't forget, they were a very hot team at the end of the year last year, competed very well with Duke in that ACC tournament. I think there is reason to be confident that this conference is going to be entertaining this year and one that's going to put a decent amount of teams in the NCAA tournament.
0: Here's another thing I want to get to while we're here and on the subject. So many people are bowing out of college basketball because you don't have the continuity, because it doesn't feel the same as it used to. It's the NBAification of college basketball that you don't necessarily want. But as I mentioned with Gavin, and I wanted to talk about that with Jerry McNamara. Guys, I don't think we're going to be able to get them, which is unfortunate. They got to be out by 1:30. The only 3 minutes left as of now. So I don't think we're going to be able to get them. I really wanted to talk to G-Mac. But I'll bring this point up here. With all of the turnover on the rosters all throughout college basketball, what I think is cool is that you have some of these former players that you did grow up loving and appreciating actually come back to some of these schools and coach. I think that might be something that people can hang on to if you're looking to get back to that old identity. So if you're a Florida State basketball fan, one, you had a great college basketball, very good one. Roy Williams considers him a Hall of Famer, so I'll go ahead and believe, you know, Grandpa Roy. Leonard Hamilton, Hall of Famer in Roy's opinion.
1: Yeah, Leonard Hamilton, I think so.
0: Leonard Hamilton hands over the keys to Luke Laux, who played for Leonard Hamilton. Love that. Okay, so he's at Florida State. Here we are talking about Jerry McNamara. After a two-year stint at Siena, gets to the tournament. He played for Syracuse all those years ago, won a championship, was on staff from 2009 before he took that job at Siena. But now he's back. Now you feel like you have an identity. Oh, that's familiar. That's a family member. And then you also have another head coach that goes back to his alma mater, who I'm forgetting at the moment.
1: Justin Gainey.
0: Thank you. Justin Gainey, we just talked to him. Justin Gainey for NC State, that's three guys. Like, that's real. Like, I think being able to immerse yourself in that experience, to have a head coach who Nick Saban would have you believe are the stars, and they're still stars in college football and college basketball. Do you think that does enough to garner more interest? And at least if it doesn't garner more interest, will it keep the casual college basketball fan who remembers fondly those days of those guys having played, now wearing a suit on the sideline?
1: You know, I don't know how much effect it has on the national college basketball observer, maybe there are some people that really do buy into those storylines and say, yeah, I remember when this guy played. Let's check him out tonight as a casual fan. What it does is, especially NC State, you lose a coach that was talking the way that Will Wade was, really inspired your fan base the way he did when he took the job. You lose that. It would have been easy for you to go out, hire anybody else. I mean, remember Josh Schertz was looking at that job,
0: yep,
1: the St. Louis head coach. It would have been easy for you to just hire somebody that wasn't an NC State guy, and attendance goes down, buy-in. We kind of like the guy, but should we really be willing to buy into this all the way? Now you got a guy that coached there. This is one of our guys. Let's show up and support him. Syracuse, I mean, Adrian Autry, he just wasn't it, man. You asked us if we believed that was a guy at any point that could lead them to success. Never really felt like that. So what do? They go out and hire one of Jim Boeheim's players and a guy that did a good job at Siena, almost found a way to upset Duke last year in the NCAA tournament. Syracuse fans are going to be excited to go to the Dome and watch that guy coach night in, night out, especially for this season. And then who am I forgetting here? Luke Laux, who was there last year,
0: and by the
1: got
0: way,
1: them trending in
0: yeah,
1: the right direction.
0: Absolutely, and was a part of some fun teams at Florida State too.
1: Right,
0: yeah, was a part of some real moments for them.
1: And you know they're recruiting at a pretty decent level, playing better as the season went along. There's going to be a lot of support for that program. And by the way, I don't know how this is possible. We forgot the most obvious one.
0: Yeah, John Shire.
1: John Shire.
0: I thought the same thing.
1: Is there. And
0: but that look, matters.
1: They didn't need an excuse to show up. It's Duke basketball. They're going to be there no matter what. But it does feel a little bit different that, hey, this is one of our guys. And so I do think that's an interesting element of the ACC. I'll admit I haven't looked around the rest of the conferences to see if that's a trend going on in college basketball, but I think that is something that is pretty special for the ACC heading into this year.
0: Yet, if you are built off of tradition, if this is what you tap back into as much as possible, and then you have Luke Laux where you go back, oh yeah, like, what was it, those 2010s? What was it, like, whatever it was? I remember that team. That was a fun team. They had some real NBA players, some first-round picks. I remember Laux. Okay, yeah, we'll see what the young kid can do. Oh, yeah. I mean, John Shire, okay, I'm in. We'll see if he can handle all of this after Coach K passes the baton. Oh, yeah, man. What, Jerry McNamara? My God, that was the guy that was passing the mellow, right? Hell, yeah, I'm in. I think there is a little bit of that element. Let's go to the text line powered by Affordable Siding and Windows.
1: Sure.
0: Your hometown home improvement experts. 704-570-9610. Backyard legend, and be like backyard legend and answer this question for us on the text line. Backyard legend writes, I can only answer for me, but no, this isn't really a draw for me. It's cool. It's notable, but it doesn't really change the way the game is played or the player movement and just the changes that made me stop watching. And he is not alone, whether you want to chastise him or not, if you want to call him not a, I know we got football guy, if you want to take away his basketball guy title from him, that's all fine. I think that this is a reasonable take. This is understandable for people that just aren't as interested anymore, but it is cool to see, especially in the ACC, where basketball tradition is rich within its history. So maybe this can be enough. And this is why some people bring up North Carolina. Why be normal? Says, and yet, North Carolina moved away from the family.
1: It's amazing, isn't
0: it? What about that? And then we have, Fort Mill Caniac? No, 704, who writes in, the irony of all of this is that North Carolina couldn't make it work with Hubert Davis. And you have to have the guys available to you. A lot of this is a coincidence because Laux was an NBA analytics mind type of thinking that just so happened to have gone to Florida State and Hamilton. Despite him only looking 45, he was getting older. And so you knew at some point he was going to be on up out of there, and you just had the opportunity present itself. They tried not to go after Ganey the first time, did NC State. It blew up fantastically. Now you go out and you just do the thing. You go get the guy that has coached there before. And NC State's tried this a couple of times, right? It did not work with Sidney Lowe. It was quite terrible. Maybe it works with Justin Gainey. At least you have some evidence as being on a coaching staff for a successful college basketball program. But part of it is just having a guy available to you. And so that it's not so much that North Carolina decided to go away from the family, even if that was unthinkable once upon a time. Every coach that coached at North Carolina, whether it be Dean Smith, whether it be Roy Williams, they told you, nah, man, this is how it has to be until you start losing ball games and until you stop living up to the standard. Then we might have to go outside the family. But we didn't have anybody. We didn't have anybody here in North Carolina if you're a fan thinking that way. And who do you go to, right? The best options were Wes Miller. Well, I'm very excited about him at Charlotte, but I don't think he did enough at Cincinnati, not cementing himself in March Madness the last couple of years, for you to be able to move from Hubert Davis, who was getting to the tournament, and North Carolina fans decided that wasn't enough. So if it's not enough to get to the tournament and lose, it's not enough for Wes Miller to not get to the tournament at all.
1: Yeah.
0: So I'll take it at Charlotte. Look, I'm very self-aware in that we're asking for different things here, Floundy.
1: For sure.
0: So who is the other guy? Jerry Stackhouse didn't work at Vandy.
1: No.
0: We've gone through this already. There just wasn't the guy at North Carolina. But I am happy that there were guys available for all these other schools.
1: Well, and here's the thing. One day, Carolina will turn back to the Carolina family. I'm very confident in that. I believe the next hire after Michael Malone will be someone inside of the family. I think you know who I would want if everything progresses.
0: Are you going to try to take my guy away if he's successful at Charlotte? Is that what you're thinking? Are you
1: one of your guys?
0: Oh yeah, okay, Marcus Page. That's
1: yeah. I mean, I did take a photo with the man at one point, so you know
0: he's a cool guy. I don't. Yeah, I mean, as long as you don't take Wes, and we've gone to three straight NCAA tournaments, I think we can compromise and we can come to a handshake agreement on
1: that. There we go. So, yeah, I mean, it is kind of crazy that, yes, Carolina was so bought in. I mean, Roy, I know he wasn't a guy that played on the varsity team, but Roy did play at Carolina at one point.
0: And bled Carolina.
1: And then, yes, yeah, he was a Carolina guy through and through. And then you go Bill Guthridge, who was a longtime assistant there. Again, guy that has the Carolina ties. Matt Doherty, who played there, won a national championship there. That was, you know, another guy that was there,
0: sure,
1: as well. I mean, all of these guys, like the history of Carolina basketball, it has been within the family. So they make the decision to go outside. Everybody else seeing that says, no, we're going to be the ones that want to go back to our former players, and let's see if this ultimately works. So I think it's going to be interesting to see, you know, does it work both sides of this? I think I put it this way. When it comes to Syracuse, I think Jerry McNamara can work there. I do, because he is different enough from Jim Boeheim. I think that was the problem with Adrian Autry, was you tried to basically hire a guy that did the exact same things, had the exact same principles. I think Jerry McNamara is different enough. Luke Laux, I think we're seeing already, he's got a different style to him as well, but it's really panning out for him. The one that you wonder about are these guys that are coming back to their schools is Justin Gainey, because he just hasn't been here before. And so I'm going to be interested to see. I'm not going to say I'm rooting for it to work out, because I'm not a State fan, but I do think that it would be a cool story if he is able to succeed there.
0: The last thing I want to touch on with this topic is the unfortunate outcome when it doesn't work. And now you have this complicated history with the guy
1: that you thought
0: nothing but great things about, and then it doesn't work. You're right. North Carolina had the Matt Doherty experience where that doesn't work, and now a lot of Carolina fans hate him. Sometimes time heals wounds, and you circle back around, and you think he was put in a tough situation. There are some people that would debate that, but it's never as clean cut as it used to be.
1: Yep.
0: What it used to be was, hey, Doherty's one of ours. He won a championship with Michael Jordan. Those guys were friends. You all right with MJ? You all right with me? Now, he's not so all right with all Carolina fans. Somebody brought up on the text line Patrick Ewing going back to Georgetown. It was Trash Bowl who said this. He didn't work out. And that sucks, man. because it used to be nothing but phenomenal positive vibes with Patrick Ewing in Georgetown. Won a championship, number one overall pick, one of the best college basketball players of all time. Now you go back to coach, and all we have from Patrick Ewing's time there is a clip. It's a social media clip. Do you shoot that shot?
2: One of my favorites, man.
0: When have you ever shot that shot? Like, that's what we got. That's our experience.
2: Yep.
0: And even trying to keep it within the family there of going to John Thompson, is it the third or is it junior? I always forget. I think the third, right. Had some moments, didn't quite work out in the long run. So you have that unfortunate outcome. You have to make sure that you check all the boxes and you have the right guy and you're not just giving somebody the job and like, maybe it works out. We'll see. That'd be great if it did, but like the odds are against it. Some schools find themselves in that situation. I do wonder if it is enough to buy some intrigue from the casual college basketball fan. It's Weston Walker, Sports Radio 92.7 WFNZ. We got a quick break from college basketball. We'll try to fit in some Carolina Panthers discussion on the other side. And then we have Steve Forbes at 2:20. So still a lot to get to. 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
4: Lions bring pressure. Young stays in. Throws a touchdown to McMillan, who's having an amazing night.
5: First of all, just the fans. A blackout game. It was amazing. Prime time. The energy was exactly right. The juice, the noise, really just fueling our defense. Super grateful for everybody that turned out tonight.
23: 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Caused some false starts. They made it hard on them. You know, the bench rocking like that. We take a lot of pride in that. So I'm super, super grateful for the fans.
5: We just got to continue to play ball, and the guys just kept working on it. 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
4: Lions bring pressure. Young stays in. Throws a touchdown to McMillan, who's having an amazing night.
5: First of all, just the fans. A blackout game. It was amazing. Prime time. The energy was exactly right. The juice, the noise, really just fueling our defense. Super grateful for everybody that turned out tonight.
23: 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Caused some false starts. 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So I'm super, super grateful for the fans.
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0: 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When are we talking Hornets? I got some takes to give off. I said, buddy, we're trying to move past that. As much as I appreciate people tuning in to the Hornets broadcast last night, that was a brutal second half. It wasn't even a great first half. We didn't even have some of the starters, most of the starters that we'll see in the regular season. Kobe White didn't play with the calf strain. Con Knipple, Grant Williams, they didn't play because of the hamstring injuries. Brandon Miller didn't play. That was announced a couple of hours before tip because of a shin contusion. You want to see the rookies? I'm sorry, you only get one that was drafted in the first round. That'll be Steinbach, and we won't even show you him until 5 minutes left to go in the third quarter. Preseason game, I got to tell you, okay? Appreciate the sickos tuning in. It was not the most entertaining basketball game. That's just the reality.
1: Yeah, well, I mean, that's what you get with preseason, though, right?
0: Mm-hmm.
1: I said this the other day, and I think it still holds true. We were talking about it a little bit between me and Fitty. The summer league is more entertaining to me than preseason. It's because when you get
0: it's
1: to
0: all
1: this
0: bad,
1: point,
0: man.
1: When you get to this point, you're just like, dude, just get me across the fit. Get me to the regular season. Well, why are we playing?
0: So this is kind of what's interesting to me. I think in the preseason, maybe this is transitioning into a different space within the NBA. Maybe the Hornets are just a completely different basketball team. They're run very differently. But you could take away some real stuff from preseason for some of these rookies that would come in and play. I'll always remember PJ Washington. I was not a fan of the pick at the time, and then of course you start to come around on it. At least
1: you became a big fan.
0: I did after a while. I wasn't a fan of the pick, but yeah, you know what's funny? I forgot all about like my pre-Musa type love for PJ Washington. It didn't get close to the Musa level, but I did love me some PJ Washington. But PJ, like, off of the rip, showed you in preseason he was going to be a real player, got real minutes, contributed both offensively and defensively, and then, what do you know, against Chicago in his rookie debut, hit 7 threes right out of the gate. We could take something away from that. I forget about Brandon Miller. LaMelo Ball, we didn't get a preseason because he was drafted in the COVID year when the draft took place so late in the process and we didn't have summer league or anything. So that was tough. We didn't get to see LaMelo. It did feel like you could take more something real away from preseason. And on Locked On Hornets, we have a saying, summer is for feelings. You can come up with all the wild takes you want to. Summer league, summer, it's for feelings. Preseason is for reason. I think we might have to amend that. I don't know if you can actually have any reason to this year's preseason with everybody.

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2: But in the NBA, who knows? Charles Lee said that Brandon Miller was day-to-day. This is not, he's going to miss the entire preseason. I'm not really worried about it. I'm not so worried about Christian Anderson. It seems like he got rolled up on in training camp. I think Musa Diabate was going up for a board. Like, we'll see. Like, I don't think that's all that serious. They're just being extra careful with these guys, exactly like they should, yeah. By the way. It doesn't mean anything to throw them out there and really provide a sense of urgency. We got to get them out there on the floor. No, you don't. Make sure they're healthy before you get them out there on the floor. Kobe, a little more concerning because you have an actual injury history there, and they told you right out of the gate he's not playing any preseason games. We'll see about Kobe and the calf strain. I'm just not worried about Brandon Miller, and I'm not really worried about Christian Anderson. Even Con Knipple, when we were out at Media Day, the tone surrounding Con's injury, people really weren't worried about it. Like, we have a take, we have a prediction on Locked On Hornets that Con suits up. Game one. Like, he's just that kind of guy. Really tough dude. Didn't miss but one game last year. That was despite a pretty nasty ankle injury that he suffered. I think he either suffered it against Orlando and then missed the following game or missed the Orlando game, but it was just one. These guys are tough, man. I'm not too worried about some of the injuries, even with our Hornets injury history and bad luck. Let's go to other injury conversations, maybe surrounding the NFL. If you look at ESPN's NFL tab, the headline there, NFL Week 5, latest intel, buzz, questions, news, fantasy tips, and more, they talk about the injuries that are going to be most detrimental to the teams that had the players suffer those injuries. And here I see Dan Graziano talk about Saquon Barkley, Flam. A Saquon, yeah, Barkley absence could exacerbate the Eagles' problems. I know Barkley isn't having the best season, but Philadelphia's offense is getting really low on good players, and wouldn't you know it, Carolina's next opponent is Philadelphia. And so now you have Saquon Barkley enduring a hamstring injury. He actually suffered, I believe, a neck injury. He had a stinger earlier in the season. He bounced back from that after missing like the second half of that game in week two. Now he has a hamstring injury. Who knows if they're going to put him on the shelf just for a little bit to get him fully healthy. But if that was the case, then Carolina might dodge Saquon Barkley. Well, it doesn't matter. They'll just go to Tank Bigsby. Oh, wait, Tank Bigsby is injured too. He's not going to suit up. So now it might be Will Shipley. If this thing turns out to be an injury that keeps Saquon off of the field for 2 weeks, now you're not dealing with a couple of dynamic guys. I love Tank Bigsby as a runner of the football. Will Shipley, I am less scared of. Okay, so you have those two things happening. Jalen Hurts has not been amazing. Devontae Smith is coming off of an injury. Lane Johnson retired. They just traded their starting center. Okay. I want to move off of the consistent take that I provide almost every other day. Flounder, the schedule keeps changing, knock on wood, for the better with Carolina. I will reference Marty Herney again. I will not do the impression. I will reference his comment. It's not exactly who you play, it's when you play them. When you play Philadelphia after a 2-0 start, well, now you can't tell Philadelphia radio hosts that they started off 2-0. They're 2-2, and their Eagles' best players are dropping like flies.
3: Oh, by the way, where are they playing this week? Overseas,
2: yeah,
3: in the game against the Jacksonville Jaguars. Beautiful 9:30 vehicle if you want to wake up and tune in and scout your opponent. I mean, yeah, dude, they're you look at the teams that are as banged up as the Panthers, you would think, oh, it's got to be impossible. There's no one that's in that same neighborhood. Philly's kind of getting there because, as you said, Saquon Barkley, I'd be shocked if he plays in this game. I think they're going to at least sit him out.

0: out this week. No Tank Bigsby, that's huge because, yeah, Will Shipley, he's had moments. Look, love the kid. UC guy. I think he's definitely someone that...
1: He's a third-string running back.
0: Yeah, he's a third-string running back. When you're more known for what you're doing on special teams, that's probably not a great sign for your backfield going into this game. Jalen Hurts is, once again, just back in the same spot that he's been the last couple of years. It can't be a good situation for him right now in terms of where he's at in his own head, everything like that. And then you mentioned offensive line. You lose Lane Johnson, who retires. You know, I put a post out yesterday. Didn't read the whole thing that he said there. He's dealing with some mental health issues. Certainly wish him the best with everything that's going on there. Hope everything's all right from that standpoint. But he retires. That's the leader of your offensive line. That's gone. Oh, by the way, what used to be a strength of your team, no longer a strength of your team.
1: Yeah.
0: Really struggling. So what do? You bench Cam Jurgens. Now you trade him away, and you're rolling with Willie Lampkin at center is what I'm hearing. So he'll get his first career start in the game against Jacksonville, but even still, that'll be his second career start in the game against Carolina. You're right. This game in particular lining up a lot better than it did in the preseason, or you know, when we were looking at it prior to the season.
1: Yeah, so you have all the Philadelphia injuries. I mean, you forget about so many. Even Dallas Goedert has missed the last couple of games. Like, there's so many injuries that they're dealing with and absences. Then you move on to one of the other topics on this ESPN NFL tab that I'm discussing. Any coaches that are on the hot seat as of right now? First one that is mentioned by Dan Graziano, it's Todd Bowles, saying the Buccaneers have lost 11 of their last 13 games, dating back to their 2025 bye week. One of those victories, unfortunately, was against Carolina. The extent to which things have fallen apart for Tampa, which entered 2025 thinking it was primed for a Super Bowl run, is stunning. The organization is extremely fond of Bowles, and again, I'm not saying he's in danger of losing his job, but I'm sure he's feeling pressure to get things turned around very soon. Last point on this, would you rather, if it was going to happen, because it's not like I'm pulling for Todd Bowles to lose his job, but if it were to happen, would you rather squeeze in a Todd Bowles-coached game for Carolina, or would you rather experience that transition, have Todd Bowles need to hand the keys over to maybe Zach Robinson, the offensive coordinator? I don't know who would step in as that head coach that would get that bump, but I would tell you I just would rather face Todd Bowles. Like, even with him facing that pressure, feeling like his back is against the wall, we see this all the time in the NFL. You get new coach bumps. Some of that is mentality. Players realize
0: exactly
1: that this is do-or-die situation for us. A large part of it is, I don't know what they're going to do anymore. There's not a whole lot of tape that I can go back to and say this is how they're going to go about their decision-making processes on third and fourth down, what the packages are going to look like, the defense especially, because Todd Bowles is a good defensive mind, even if I don't trust him as much as a head coach. I think I'd rather try to get Todd Bowles to that Carolina Panthers game if we are talking about him getting fired midseason.
0: Yeah, I mean, like, maybe that's his last game that he ends up coaching. But I agree with you. Received some pushback in the preseason when we were talking about Todd Bowles, where I told you, look, I know that he's won division titles. I don't really think of him as a great head coach. And I think that is sort of panning out right now. Now, to be fair to him, he is dealing with injuries, but it's also not a great sign when your starting quarterback is writhing on the ground crying and you're seen on the sidelines potentially smiling.
1: We didn't talk about that, like, When he mentioned that he shrieked, right, and that it was so high-pitched, and that's what snuck up on him to make him laugh. I mean, just especially with Baker telling you before the season that he demanded a contract, that he was going out there and, you know, becoming your quarterback warrior, playing through all of these injuries, and you love him for it, but also because he's so injury prone, you don't want to play him. And then here he is suffering another injury, and now your head coach is laughing. Just vibes, not great. Not great down in Tampa, and that was a hilarious moment. I wish we would have talked about that earlier. We got one more hour to go. Coming up next on Wes and Walker, we'll talk more Panthers, try to get to some more college football. Wes Bryant, host of this damn show, he'll hop on the show and talk with Steve Forbes. We'll have a couple of Wake Forest people here. It'll be a Wake Forest party coming up at 2:20. Still to come, one more hour, Wes and Walker, Sports Radio, 92.7 WFNZ.
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3: 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I am fully convinced. I've looked at that schedule, Bone, and I'm sorry to do this, State fans, after you had such an awesome win, but Wake is better than damn near everybody on this schedule, and that includes, in my opinion, the Wolfpack. 57 points, Bone, on an ACC foe at little old Wake Forest is absolutely remarkable. The offense is a juggernaut. Their defensive front is relentless. This Wake team is going to win a lot of football games. I'm not sure, Bone, it's not a double-digit win season at Wake.
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3: But I'm telling you who can contend for an ACC title and who has a shot to be here in Charlotte, and that is Wake Forest. I am fully convinced. I've looked at that schedule, Bone, and I'm sorry to do this, State fans, after you had such an awesome win, but Wake is better than damn near everybody on this schedule, and that includes, in my opinion, the Wolfpack. 57 points, Bone, on an ACC foe at little old Wake Forest is absolutely remarkable. The offense is a juggernaut. Their defensive front is relentless. This Wake team is going to win a lot of football games. I'm not sure, Bone, it's not a double-digit win season at Wake.
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1: 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Again, that number is 704-570-9610. Big shout-out to College Janice running the show from the Harris Cherokee Casino Resort Studios, the official sports casino and resort of WFNZ and 92.7 FM. We appreciate them. We appreciate Collins, Floundy, Fitty. They're helping us out as well. Let's talk more Carolina Panthers. We give you some injury updates here. Yesterday, we got the news from Joe Person and others that the Panthers made some moves in waving kind of a Floundy guy in Anthony Tyus. You kind of like him a little bit in the preseason.
15: Yeah, I liked him a lot in the preseason.
1: Yeah, I did too. Ran hard, but unfortunately, he's been waived. The Panthers did sign Nick Hampton and cornerback Marco Wilson to the practice squad. They did cut Anthony Tyus, as I mentioned, Isaiah Glass, Jeremiah Moon, and Robert Rochelle from the practice squad. So those are a couple of moves they made. Joe Person did mention that Trevor Achan's pending return did make Anthony Tyus expendable. So Achan, after hitting IR, missing the first 4 weeks of the season, he's expected to come back, possibly help out in special teams, provide more running back depth. Now, if we just wanted to focus on Achan for a moment, a little intrigued there because they have been a little more comfortable throwing A.J. Dillon out there on the football field, throw a pass to him in this game against Detroit because he did show some pass-catching chops in the preseason. But Achan, they kind of like him as a receiver. He was the guy ahead of A.J. Dillon on the depth chart. I don't think Dillon has done enough. He hasn't gotten a lot of opportunity, even still with Jonathan Brooks going out with that injury. It's just basically been all Chuba. But I think we kind of like the little that we do see from Dillon. I still don't know if that has been enough to hold off Trevor Achan from getting back, I guess, the backup running back spot in Jonathan Brooks' absence. Is there anything interesting here happening behind Chuba Hubbard?
0: Well, yeah, I mean, I think that's really the main thing. Now, what I think is clear at this point is that until Jonathan Brooks returns, and at this point, I think it's even when Jonathan Brooks returns, this is Chuba's backfield, man. He's going to handle the majority of the carries because Panther fans are begging for A.J. Dillon to be in the game. I will say the one moment that I did like that they used him, short yardage the other night, I believe it was a second or third down play, put him in the backfield, run him straight up the middle, picks up the first down. That's part of the reason why people thought that you brought him here, and he showed he's got the ability to be able to pick up those short yardage situations inside the tackle. So I think you could still see him used in that circumstance as opposed to a guy like Trevor Achan. But, you know, if you're looking for somebody that's going to handle just regular snaps, if you have to sub Chuba out on a first down play or something like that, yeah, maybe you do end up seeing Achan in there. Where it's more interesting is the return game. How big of an effect does he have on the return game? Are you satisfied with what you've gotten so far? And One of the guys that has had success is Jalen Coker as that punt returner. But are you saying with Achane, especially with Achane back, are you saying, look, just not worth the risk? We want Coker to be as healthy as possible to play receiver, and so this allows us to be able to do that. So I think that's what's going to be interesting to monitor going into Sunday.
1: We did talk about the fantastic game from T-Mac on Sunday night against Detroit. He wins NFC Offensive Player of the Week, and this was an obvious outcome for NFC Offensive Player of the Week. It's funny, Mike Kay says this was the most obvious outcome since Devin Lloyd won NFC Defensive Player of the Week all the way back in week two. So it's fun to have a couple trophies on the Panthers' shelves so far this season with T-Mac performing well and Devin Lloyd. Again, we'll hope that Jalen Coker returns for that week six matchup against the Philadelphia Eagles. Jeremy Fowler had an earlier report that the Panthers are hopeful. I don't think we'll get an injury report during the bye week, correct? I'm not sure if we will.
0: I wouldn't believe so.
1: Yeah. So I don't think so. We'll update you in case we do. But if we don't, then these are the best updates that we're going to get. Guys like Jeremy Fowler, some of these insiders telling you they're hopeful. Hopeful is not a designation. We're all hopeful. I'm hopeful that Jalen Coker can play against Philadelphia, but we don't exactly have that. Have Jalen Coker suiting up against Philadelphia for sure. And then defensively, we know about the injuries that have hurt them there. Mike Jack, J.C. Horn, they're not going to go for a while. You bring in a Caleb Evans from the practice squad, starting opposite Will Lee. Prince Umamielen has to step up with Jalen Phillips leaving this last game. It doesn't seem like there's anything crazy serious for Jalen Phillips, but still something to monitor. I will say, Flatter, I think it's time to shout out some unsung heroes on the defensive side of the line of scrimmage. Everybody rightfully is giving Devin Lloyd a ton of credit, man. That signing has been absolute nails. Bad game against Chicago, he's been phenomenal really ever since then. The two games that he played outside of Chicago. Will Lee played all right against Detroit. Some of that is Jared Goff recognizing the weakest link in the secondary and targeting a Caleb Evans 14 times. A lot of that is true. If he were to have targeted Will Lee a little more, I'm sure Will Lee would have given up a couple more receptions, but it's the feast or famine type of cornerback. Either he'll feast on a pass attempt his way and possibly intercept it, or you'll see him get destroyed down the sideline and maybe give up a big old touchdown. But I thought he played well enough. We had Aaron Duncan on with us earlier this week, and he was giving Will Lee some love. You're starting to see some of that talent showcase a little more. You're starting to see him become more disciplined. And even if I was a little scared about him going out there and starting at outside corner, he's just not as good as Mike Jack and J.C. Horn. Not many players are in general, let alone a rookie. But I think he deserves a tip of the cap for playing well enough against a really tough receiving core and tough offense against Detroit.
0: Yeah, no, I think he definitely deserves a little bit of a shout-out. Now, what I will say is let's see how this progresses throughout the rest of the year when he is going to be someone that gets targeted a little bit more. You're right, man. When you got a guy that's giving up the yards that a Caleb Evans is giving up, you would be stupid not to try to target him over and over again and see, hey, until this guy shows us some sort of resistance, we got to keep throwing at him. And so I do think he definitely deserves some credit. I was one that I just don't like him having to be a guy that's playing the amount of snaps that he's playing. I'm not that angry with the fact that he's starting. But at times, if he's getting lit up at certain times of games, now you don't have that safety net with a guy like J.C. Horn or Mike Jackson where you could take him off the field and, let's say, throw if you're, you know, playing him in the nickel or, you know, in J.C.'s case, you know, that's where he's been playing because Will Lee has been on the field. You could throw, let's say, a Shaw Smith Wade into the game. Hey, let's bring you over, have a coaching moment. Now, you got to do those in between drives because you need this guy to be out there every single chance that he can get on the field. And so, you know, I like some of the things that I saw from him. You're right, man. Feast or famine corner. We have seen these guys before. My go-to when we talk about these guys in recent memory is Trayvon Diggs. That's how he made a living in the league. I don't think that Will Lee is necessarily going to create as many turnovers, but I do think you see some good things that you like from him. And you could see why, as a fourth-round pick, there is some trust already in him.
1: Yeah, and you look at the assignments for Will Lee in this game against the Lions. not nearly as difficult as what a Caleb Evans had to go to. This is what good offensive coordinators do. I think it's Drew Petzig, the offensive coordinator for Detroit. This is what good teams do. They seek some of these mismatches and they attack it. So what Detroit did was you have Jameson Williams, who despite not making my top 10 last week, is a very good football player. Five times was he targeted against the Caleb Evans, 77 yards for Jameson Williams. Amon-Ra St. Brown, four times was he targeted against the Caleb Evans, but actually only 27 yards against Evans. And then you only had the one reception for Tisla. Actually, Sam Laporta had a couple of catches against the Caleb Evans. Will Lee, it's just Jameson Williams a couple times, Isaac Tisla a couple times, the backup running back and the starting running back, Sione Vaki, and of course, Jahmyr Gibbs. Like, just Detroit knew exactly where they wanted to go every single time, and that is where they went, and they were extremely successful in doing so. Will Lee, I think, deserves some love. Prince Umanmielen also is a guy for me that I think deserves some love. If you look at what he's accomplished so far this year, I think he's doing exactly what you thought he would do maybe about this time in his NFL career. He gets his feet wet a little bit his rookie season. And then a sophomore campaign, he really comes out and balls as a pass rusher. I think that's what he's done for the most part. Yeah, he loses contain. He's a little bit light. He's not good against the run. I get all of that. And all of these are legitimate flaws in becoming a well-rounded edge rusher in the game. But he has 14 pressures this year. That's a lot. Top 15 in the NFL. And he only had 10 pressures all of last season and 100 less snaps. So if you cared about improvement from Princely, you're getting that in droves. He has three sacks in the last four games. What I really liked about this game against Detroit is this was, I think, the first play out of the two-minute drill. You feel like they have a play drawn up, ready to go, execute it well, especially for a well-respected quarterback like Jared Goff in that offense. And what Princely does is he gets chipped by a tight end. And then bull rushes Penei Sewell, and shout out to Pat Jones providing pressure for Goff to step up a little bit into the area that Princely was rushing. But he got push on Penei Sewell, one of the best tackles in the game, got the sack. Like, that was a big play for Princely in a gotta-have-it, close-to-gotta-have-it situation. I've been impressed for the most part. I know there are people that don't love the losing contain. That Chicago game wasn't great for him, no doubt about it. He's been winning a lot of these pass rushing snaps, Flounder, and I think for what his archetype is supposed to do, I'm going to take that most times.
0: Well, that's the thing. You got to understand the player that you have. I knew this when they drafted him, man. He is a pure pass rusher. What he's doing is he's pinning his ears back. He's getting after the quarterback. That's when he's going to be at his best. This dude is not going to be a great run defender, at least early in his career. We'll see if he progresses and becomes more complete along the way. That's something that can be developed. But right now, he's not going to be a great run defender. And yeah, when it comes to quarterback contain, you've got a guy that his only thought is rush upfield and get the quarterback on the ground. So yeah, there are going to be times where he's going to leave a certain area of the field open, and all of a sudden the quarterback escapes. The thing that sucked for the game against Chicago was both of the times that it happened to him, it happened for not only big gains, it happened for touchdowns. That's what hurt him a lot in that opener. But since then, he's kind of dialed it in. You know, there was one instance that I watched in the game against against Cleveland where I was like, yeah, probably lost contain there. But other than that, he's been doing what he needs to do. You're right. We were saying, let's see some improvement from Princely this year. We're seeing that so far, and he's doing that while having to be a full-time starter right now. So a ton of praise for him. And also, got to shout out Pat Jones. I thought he had a fantastic game on Sunday Night Football as well. Another guy that just figuring out his role has definitely been difficult, but I thought he looked really good in that game on Sunday night.
1: Yeah, I mean, seven pressures for Pat Jones. He's been helping this team out. We talked about that in the absence, like a kind of a surprising, impactful absence. He's been showing you that he's a pretty good football player that you can rely on. Steve Forbes, he'll be joining us coming up next. I believe Wes Bryant will also be joining us coming up next. It's going to be a Wake Forest party in the last couple of segments here on Wes and Walker Sports Radio, 92.7 WFNZ.
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16: 73% of America said we were going to lose. Not a single person picked us. 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
17: The MVP chants were great. 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
18: 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I've never seen so many beer cans in my life in one bar. That place was nuts.
19: 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We did great. 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
20: Bryce Young has joined Cam as the only players in Panther franchise history to record a 300-plus yard passing game, 2-plus TDs, and 0 INTs in a primetime game.
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3: 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Can Carolina upset Pitt? And we talk Panthers with Jake DeLone. 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

0: Where I'm not lying to you. Now I am telling the truth. It is Wes Bryant.
1: The whole truth and nothing but.
0: On the Wes and Walker Show. It's his own show and he's here, folks. Sports Radio 92.7 WFNZ. How you holding up, man?
1: I'm doing pretty good, man. You know, little coaches meetings with Jake Dickert and the crew mixed in with all of these interviews. I just went and inhaled some lunch. And, you know, we're ready to go to finish up the day.
0: It feels like you're inhaling the Wake Forest athletic department with talking to Jake Dickert.
1: Yes.
0: We're scheduled to talk with Steve Forbes. Now, I don't know if that's going to happen because we were told that he has a hard stop at 225. It's 222 right now.
1: See, they should have told him I was over here.
0: Well, let's go tell him.
1: Yeah.
0: You want to get, I mean, if you want to go up there and
1: tell
0: him
1: Bryson's choice is at stake here.
0: Look, and I'm telling you, if you give a timeline of before and after picture of like, hey, this is him 5 months ago and he's grown 3 inches, then I think that that would actually work.
1: That's what I'm saying.
0: I mean, if you're Steve Forbes and you got to push off an interview for 10 minutes upstairs wherever he has to go in order to recruit somebody growing at the rate as Bryce is, then that's just something you got to do as a college basketball coach.
1: If he doesn't come on when I see him upstairs, I'm going to say Bryce will remember this.
0: He just decommitted.
1: That's what I'm going
0: to
1: say.
0: He was committed. In fact, this is where you should lie to him. You should say he was going to follow in his father's footsteps, and now he's not so sure.
1: Yeah.
0: In fact, maybe he does it so much so that he goes to Florida, except he doesn't transfer.
1: And see, look, I made him these yesterday. I know you hate the AI, but you know it can be used as a little bit of a motivational tool. I made him a couple of these yesterday for motivation.
0: So what Wes is showing me is he is showing me AI graphics of his son.
1: Yeah.
0: Geared up in whatever school, quote unquote, that he would commit to, whether it's Miami, North Carolina. But this is the thing now, Wes. We've seen this come full circle. What we've seen now is you complain about the big announcements from some of these guys on the roster that are going to be leaving some of these schools and then making their declaration that we'll be transferring.
1: Yeah.
0: Now you've done it for a guy that isn't even playing college basketball yet, but I guess all is fair when it's your son you're talking
1: about. Well,
0: this
1: was motivational dad technique.
0: Okay.
1: You know what I'm saying? I was just sitting there hanging out, and I said, you know what? I'm going to make these and send them to him. And I said that he can use these as a screensaver, you know, or something like that. And then when he's tired or he doesn't want to go work out or something like that, he can look at that and see that if I go put this work in, this is where I could potentially be. So it's motivation.
0: What was his reaction to it?
1: Oh, he loved it. He thought it was dope. He thought it was dope, especially with the way – I mean, some of the stuff it comes up with, you know, not to get too far off the beaten path, but some of the stuff it comes up with is really, really cool because you're like, how does it know, you know, all of these things? Because, like, for the Miami background, it's got the city of Miami in the background with his back turned, or for Wake, it's got the chapel, or just different things that it has that you don't input into the description, but it does it. So it's pretty cool, man, but he liked it a lot.
0: Okay, 704-570-9610. Let us know how you're feeling about Bryce decommitting now from Wake Forest. Let's get it out there. Hey, because we're not going to get him. We just got news that we will not indeed be getting Steve Forbes. He's still interviewing at his previous stop. So now we're being told that he's going to have to move on. That's two coaches, man, that missed us. Jerry McNamara, really excited to talk with him. Nope. Steve Forbes, nope.
1: Yep.
0: But you're mandated to talk to him. You work for the damn conference.
1: Well,
0: I'll
1: tell him to, you know, that they shouldn't have stiffed my show, though.
0: Yeah. I mean, it's got your name on it.
1: Like yeah, I know.
0: It's got my name on it, but that doesn't matter as much to him.
1: And to be fair, they're not even really, you know, it's not really of their doing.
0: It's not.
1: Their SIDs are running around guiding them around, so they can only go where they're told.
0: All right. I guess that's a little bit of a defense of Steve Forbes, but oh well. Before we get just some run-of-the-mill takes from you, because we haven't heard them a whole lot.
1: Yeah.
0: We've only had you on a couple segments this week. Before we get to that, what are some of the more interesting things you've heard in your interviews with ACC players and coaches?
1: Well, for one, you know, just the new coaches and seeing them come in, and you just wonder about, you know, how things will go for them, what type of situations that they are inheriting, you know, whether it's, you know, Georgia Tech or, you know, just some of the newer coaches. I tell you, a coach that is very impressive is Luke Louts from Florida State. He's very impressive.
0: Hear it all the time.
1: He lets you know that Florida State has a top two, I believe you talked about portal and recruiting class, despite being on the lower end of the budget realm in the conference. So, yeah, but then we had Coach Mike Malone earlier, man. And
0: did you say
1: like
0: Mike or did you just call him Michael?
1: I called him Michael.
0: Okay.
1: I made sure to clarify that beforehand. Yeah. He said only his mom calls him Mike.
0: Yeah, so, that's right.
1: Yeah, man. So he seemed like a guy that he's ready to go, talking to Neo Avdalis and Jaren Stevenson. What a happy young man Jaren Stevenson is, man.
0: He was just cheesy
1: the whole time we were talking. I said, this is a very happy young guy. So he was cool. The Duke players came in as well. And, you know, Coach Shire, always polished, always ready to go, man. So pretty typical stuff from what we've seen so far. And then we talked about before with Coach Pat Kelsey. As much juice as he likes to bring, he was very soft-spoken in the room.
0: Yeah, Pat Kelsey has always been. I've had a little experience talking with him when he was the head coach at Winthrop, and we would have him on, especially with some of the NCAA tournament appearances, getting to the big dance and whatnot. I did find that to be true as well.
1: Yeah.
0: And he is crazy on the sideline.
1: Yeah, right.
0: Barking. I mean, when you talk about actual best basketball players that still have it, that are coaching in the ACC, would he be the first pick? I mean, it's him, it's Lucas, it's maybe Shire. Can probably still shoot it quite well.
1: I think so. Lucas looks like he could be a little twitchy.
0: Yeah.
1: You know, he looks like he'd be a nice little guard, can still take you to the rack if you're not careful.
0: But also, Lucas seems like a guy that you could take advantage of on the defensive end. I don't think you can do that with Kelsey. Seems like an Aaron Kraft, here I am going white guy perimeter defender, white guy perimeter defender comparison. But it is the one that struck me first. Feels like it'd be tough to get around.
1: Yeah, we've been having a good time in our room, too, with one of the things that we do is, you know, the 82-0 thing, which
0: that's great.
1: Talking about
0: I played
1: but
0: that.
1: But we've been doing 33-0. With the coaches and players up there with ACC teams.
0: Oh, okay. So what are the cheat codes? Because Wilt Chamberlain in the 82-0 is a cheat code. If you get Philadelphia way back in the day, if you get Golden State, got to choose Wilt, MJ, usual suspects. Who are the cheat codes?
1: We've had a couple of 33-0s. Luke Lauk's got 33-0.
0: Of course. But he's like kind of built for that with the analytical mind that he brings. So that seems like his
1: cup
0: of tea.
1: Ryan Young.
0: Ryan Odom got it.
1: Odom
0: okay.
1: got 33-0 as well. Because I like the, especially when we have competitive-based stuff with the coaches, I like to kind of egg them on a little bit. So I told him, I said, Coach, you know what? I said, Luke Lopes came in here. I said, he got 33-0. He's like, oh, he did. You know, I said, you can see him start to perk up, so they wanted to do it. But it really is the luck of the draw, what you get with the ACC team.
0: For sure.
1: When Ryan Odom got it, when he picked Reggie Jackson was a great player from Boston College. But I thought that would be the guy that would keep him from getting it. But he had a really good team.
0: God.
1: And, you know, the coaches, they have those knowledge bases. I did it. I went 30-3.
0: Okay. Who'd you take? Who was your
1: – I had obviously, I get to start with my alma mater. So that's Tim Duncan all day. And I tried to go a little bit unconventional because I knew it would be some power forwards. But I had Tim Duncan at center. I ended up – I believe I had Michael Jordan as a sixth man because they were the last team that I got.
0: That's pretty good.
1: Christian Laettner. I think my point guard ended up getting a little jacked up too because of how I picked it, because I tried to play it. That's what it was. I ended up having Michael Jordan at point guard.
0: Okay.
1: And then my two guard, I forget the rest of my guys, but I went
0: first. Well, I was going to say, if MJ was your sixth man and you didn't go 33-0, that this thing is rigged against you.
1: Well, that's how Ryan Odom, not Ryan Odom, that's how Luke Lauk's got it. MJ ended up being his sixth man.
0: Yeah.
1: Yeah.
0: Okay. Once you get MJ as the sixth man, that'll be cake. Let's play a game of catch up here and get some of your leftover takes.
1: Yeah.
0: Let's put them in the microwave, man. They've been in the refrigerator for a while.
1: Yeah.
0: Now we want to hear them. Panthers, they get the dub over the Detroit Lions. We summarized it a little bit earlier this week, but let's dive into a little more detail. How impressed were you with Bryce Young's performance? T-Mac going off for 190 yards. Defense holding up just enough.
1: Mm-hmm.
0: 26 points allowed, but still just enough to get this dub. How impressed were you with Carolina?
1: Yeah, I was impressed, especially with Bryce Young. You know it. I get it. Detroit's pass defense, the worst in football. I understand that. But if he only threw for 200 yards, you guys would be saying he's trash and he needs to get out of town. He did exactly to them what he should have done. It did blow my mind as I tweeted out the fact that you knew that T-Mac was the only game in town when you talked to receiving core, and he still lit you up the way that he did. But I think that's great for that combination. I think that game really gained some chemistry for those two. The catch at the end, that's exactly what you want to see from T-Mac. So I thought he had a massive game, too. But Hubbard, you know, he was really, really great in this game, too. Again, he looks as healthy, and he looks – I mean, I think he's looked as good as he's looked in the Panthers uniform.
0: 1,000%
1: agree. He's so explosive, so strong. He's the yards after contact. He looks really good.
0: I think he's leaner than he's ever been.
1: Yeah.
0: I think it seems like he may have slimmed down and maybe has become a little bit more well-conditioned to be a better bell cow this year while also losing some of that weight. That's what he looks like to me. Just and even with some of the explosivity with him, like, it's never been there. He's never been a crib guy. But what he is, like, you see him running between the tackles. I think, Wes, it feels like he's kind of turning these 10-yard runs, which are already great. You sign up for that every single time you put the ball on his chest. Might be turning those into 20-yard runs with breaking some tackles here and there. There was a phenomenal run in the red zone for him where he almost scored, but I think he got tackled about, like, the 5 or 4-yard line. Chuba, I totally agree with you. I think he's ever...
1: I also think that for them to, you know, not necessarily keep Hutchinson in check, but I thought he was going to completely wreck a lot for the Panthers game. And to keep him from getting that sack or getting that strip sack that could be a real game-changing play, I thought kudos to the O-line on that. I thought they held him down pretty well.
0: Well, I know I don't need to convince you of this, but also, you know, I think deserves a lot of credit for that is Bryce Young.
1: Mm-hmm.
0: Because
1: getting that ball out.
0: Yeah, and
1: he knew.
0: And the escapability and the pocket maneuvering from him. That was something a lot of people picked up on watching this one, was just how well he moved in the pocket. Dan Orlovsky used the phrase I like. He owned the pocket, and it didn't matter if somebody was coming into his house. He'd kick him out right away and complete a pass downfield. Look, it's Stone Forsythe against Aiden Hutchinson. Not many times. Are you going to win that matchup? That was rough, especially with Monroe Freeling going out of this game with the knee injury. But then he would escape. And Chris Collinsworth, there was a lot of conversation about him and his commentary in the game earlier this week. I don't think he was entirely wrong when he said that Aiden was in Bryce's head just a little bit. Mm-hmm. Sometimes they can be in your head in the way that you're just aware of where they are.
1: Right.
0: Right? Like,
1: you
0: it's not always a bad thing. When they say, oh, yeah, I'm in your head, rent free.
1: Mm-hmm.
0: Okay. It doesn't always have to be a negative connotation. Yeah. Guess what? It's in coaching game plans. I've actually seen it. I remember seeing a game plan one time where the Ravens were taking on the Dolphins in an early week matchup, and one of the bullet points on the first page of the game plan for that week was, where is Cameron Wake on the line of scrimmage, right? Where is Aiden Hutchinson? You got to account for him. So it's not a bad thing. He was aware, and he accounted for it. So while I don't want to strip the offensive line of all the credit in the world, I think Bryce deserves a lot of credit for recognizing the pressure and also killing you downfield.
1: Yeah, and I would agree with you, because that's how the quarterback helps the offensive line, because he also hurts the offensive line when he sits back there and holds the football. So a lot of times fans will watch games and, you know, teams give up sacks, and they're looking around saying, oh, the offensive line. But it's like, no, the quarterback held the ball for 4 seconds, okay? You only get but a certain amount of time to be able to throw that thing. So you're dead on when you talk about that with Bryce Young. So I thought for the Panthers, man, it was a good morale boost. And I think for them to come out there with the injuries that they had and even with the ones that they sustained, I think that they have to be just feeling good about what they were able to do, especially defensively, because the stats did look gaudy. But if you look at the game, there's certainly context to be had there. Didn't throw a touchdown pass for 56 minutes. You know, they brushed close with death, but that's the NFL week to week, man. Games are going to be close for the most part. But I think for them, for Detroit offense, that I thought that, you know, going into that game, I thought Jared Goff would probably reach at least 3 touchdown passes with the way that he was throwing it, and especially at times some of the ways that it felt like Detroit was starting to roll, and also the job that they did on Jahmyr Gibbs.
0: Yeah, Jahmyr Gibbs did not go crazy in this one, and this is the second very good running back they've gone against who they've held in check. Harder to do against Jahmyr Gibbs than Bijan Robinson when you just don't respect the quarterback for Atlanta, right? Bijan did not go crazy against Carolina. Again, I think that's a completely different set of circumstances.
1: You're a little worried about the next time he sees you.
0: A little bit more. Yeah. He's going crazy. But these are among the two best running backs. You want to label them 1 and 2, not going to argue a whole lot with you. And Jahmyr was held in check despite having a very good offense with great receivers and also a good quarterback. I think if you look at the field goals that they held them to. Mm-hmm. That's what helped you win this ball game. And classic Ejiro Evero defense, where it leads us debating how good he actually is, because what he does is he is the classic bend but don't break mentality type of defensive coordinator. That's what happened here. They didn't break a whole lot. They held the offense to field goals. That's not what you want in the modern-day NFL, especially with Carolina scoring the way that they were. So I think the defense, especially without their two outside corners, especially with the Caleb Evans being the liability that he was, I do think you deserve, or Evero deserves some credit.
1: Yeah, and I think that for Panther fans, if you were to say, hey, we're missing all these guys and we're going to come out and only give up 26 points, I think Panther fans would have signed up for that and probably would have thought that you were lying. I think that they probably were of the belief that Detroit was going to score into the 30s just off the strength of the wide receivers. They did a really good job on Amon-Ra St. Brown as well. The only receiver that was really kind of consistently hitting them was Jameson Williams. But other than that, I thought the game plan was good. If you can hold teams to field goals, especially if you have a high-powered offense, and I think that's another thing that the Panthers can kind of look at and stick as a feather in the hat to say, hey, we're not a team that you can kick field goals against and expect to win. You're not going to Minnesota Viking us where you come in and kick five or six field goals and go home with the victory. It's going to have to be you putting points on the board and, you know, because you're not going to be able to score with us if you don't.
0: That game felt like Bryce's moment to me. Mm. We had the breakout moment conversation last week. Was this possible for him against a Detroit team? It felt like it. And sometimes you don't know exactly what you're looking for. How would you define it? It's all about a feeling. That felt like his coming out party. That felt like we had set a foundation of a consistent string of games for Bryce playing well. And that it all blossomed in this one against Detroit. And T-Mac had it too, with 190 yards, where he was destroying everyone. Doesn't matter if they double teamed him, if they put just one guy on him, it doesn't matter. Man coverage, I think both touchdowns came against man coverage. People loved the way that he was running at the top of his routes. It felt like both of those guys had their coming out party. A little, I guess, less surprising for T-Mac, as crazy as it is to put up 190 yards in a game. This is a dude that brought home some hardware last year. Mm-hmm. People still trying to figure out Bryce nationally. And after he played the way that he did, and then you go back, it's almost like, oh, Bryce looks good. Let me go check out his game log. Oh, damn. He's a leading passer in the NFL. He's been playing really well. That's how it felt to me, Wes. We've talked about it a decent amount. Do you feel like you felt something like that from Bryce watching that game against Detroit? Or do you feel like, you know, we've kind of already seen this? I don't feel that way.
1: I think for me personally, I would like to see him do that against a unit that is a bit more vaunted. But as far as it being his moment to really get people to pay attention to what he's doing and where he's come from, I would agree with you in those respects, because, you know, nationally he's been the talk of the week, so to speak. And so I think for Bryce Young, people are now saying, hey, this is where this guy came from, getting benched, now he's here. But as far as just from a sheer you know, I'm not to be bleeped with type of vibe, you know, I think you'd like to see him do it against one of the top defenses in the league and then absolutely smoke him to do that. But I think, too, though, if you want to talk handicapping in different sports, yeah, you're going up against the worst pass defense in the league, but you only have one receiver. So that's a bit of a handicap, if you ask me. So that does put a little bit more of the impressive element back into this, because Detroit, there was a path to where they could have kept the Panthers passing game in check with the fact that they were hamstrung in their receiving core.
0: And the offensive line has guys missing. I mean, you don't have Damian Lewis for this game, your best offensive lineman. Coming into the year, what your ideal scenario would be to have Timo out there. He's not playing, hadn't been playing this entire time. We'll see when Taylor Moten goes back out there on the field. But, yeah, man, how could you not be impressed with Bryce? Mm-hmm. He was sensational in this one against Detroit. And this is the last thing I'll say. Everybody can throw out the caveat that Detroit's secondary is terrible. Their defense entirely, it's terrible. That may be true. With some talented pieces here and there, Aiden Hutchinson is one of the best pass rushers in the league. All that to say, man, we got to watch him play. Like, T-Mac on that deep touchdown, yeah, the secondary's terrible. T-Mac got position. That was also a perfectly thrown ball.
1: Yes, it was.
0: So you might look at that on a box score and you say, well, he threw a touchdown to T-Mac against the 32nd ranked.
1: That beats
0: watch
1: any
0: it.
1: Coverage.
0: Just watch it.
1: Yeah.
0: Yeah. I don't care if it's Denzel Ward. If T-Mac got that kind of position, which there wasn't an amazing amount of separation between the two, perfect pass for T-Mac. And then he started to trust T-Mac more and more, where even if T-Mac was covered, quote-unquote, didn't matter. He's still going to snag it, which is what you've been wanting to see. Most catches on the season without a drop. Hey, man, this is what we saw at Arizona.
1: Mm-hmm.
0: You got two crazy QB-friendly targets in T-Mac, who's showing you that, and Jalen Coker, who also doesn't drop anything. I'm excited, man. Like, this offense is fun.
1: I'll say, too, is I think that, you know, for the Panthers fans for this week or last week, I think it was a win-win because you beat a Detroit on Sunday night, but then also the Browns, they come out and win, which kind of, you know, you don't want to legitimize a loss, but now you look at that loss a bit differently now, and you're saying to yourself, is that a bad loss? Because this could end up being a pretty decent Cleveland team. So you're looking at it like, all right, we might have went up and lost to a wild card team or a playoff team on the road, so maybe it doesn't look so bad.
0: Yeah, it's really fun to see Bryce Young perform like the best quarterback in the NFL and take that MVP away from Brock Purdy. Can't wait to see all that take place. Ain't no way Brock Purdy beating Bryce Young in Most Valuable Player of the Year. You're going to be hard to choose between your guys now. Bryce is coming for it.
1: Yeah.
0: What are you going to do if it's these two guys going against one another?
1: Oh, you know what time it is. Come on now.
0: Bryce Young.
1: 13 all day, baby. That's irrelevant.
0: Wes Bryant, you'll be with us tomorrow, right?
1: You know it.
0: Yeah, tomorrow. But right. I just wanted to make sure. I didn't know if we had any other ACC Digital Network duties to take care of.
1: We are back.
0: We'll be out at the studio. Not the studio. At the racetrack tomorrow. We're
1: going
0: to go. Yeah, Charlotte Motor, this brand new information
1: right team.
0: Yeah, Thursday.
1: You know, man,
0: just how it is.
1: It's like I'm in a hole.
0: You are. Yeah, you've been.
1: It feels like the Dark Knight when Dark Knight Rises when he was in there with Bane. That's right. Come jump out of the hole. So that's great to know.
0: It'll be good.
1: The street.
0: Speedway Club for you. We'll send you off right before you have to travel on Friday.
1: Maybe I'll bring Bryce with me. He might enjoy that. He can have a little lunch at the Speedway Club.
0: Oh, man. The salmon, the burgers.
1: Yeah,
0: it's all good stuff. Yeah. The big tall boy, too, with a great view of the track.
1: Yeah,
0: it's awesome
1: stuff.
0: So we'll be out there with you. The true form of Wes and Walker will be out there at Charlotte Motor Speedway at the Speedway Club. Wes, we'll see you tomorrow, man.
1: All right, man. We'll
0: good
1: see
0: stuff.
1: You.
0: Wes Bryant, Wes and Walker, Sports Radio 92.7 WFNZ. We'll tell you what's on tap coming up next.
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0: your Panther. 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
1: An anonymous Don Julio email was sent to roughly 11 schools.
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2: Don Julio.
1: Yeah, sorry.
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2: Are you thinking of Cornholio? 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It's Cornholio.
1: Yeah, that's where I messed up. So where's the Don Julio reference from?
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1: Yeah, I know.
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2: Shohei Ohtani getting out of a bind, I believe, in the first inning, if I'm not mistaken. And then, of course, there was the three runs allowed a little bit later on. The Dodgers, they eventually win game three. They only win it 3-1, so there wasn't a lot of offense in this game, but it was enough to get the job done. I think it was Yoshinobu Yamamoto struck out 10 in 7 innings for LA to get this dub. So you do have a back-to-back situation. Game 4 tonight, first pitch, 6 o'clock for the Braves in Atlanta. How are you feeling, Flounder, if you're a Braves fan?
3: Oh, if I'm a Braves fan, I was going to say, I'm feeling great. If I'm a Braves fan, I got to tell you, I am a little bit nervous.
2: You didn't get the Chris Sale win.
3: Because you've got Tyler Mahle going on the hill for you against Tyler Glasnow.
2: Yeah.
3: I mean, it just, this is what I think angers you so much if you are someone that doesn't root for the Dodgers. You just ask, where is the easy spot to face them? And, you know, Glasnow, first time that he's going to be pitching in the postseason, so maybe he's not in rhythm. We'll see. Mahle had a good outing the first time that he pitched in the postseason, so maybe it ends up working out. You're going to need to hit the ball in this game. You need the offense in this game to make sure that you put yourself in an advantageous position. Look, you're going to have the home crowd behind you. This is not a home crowd that's going to turn on you like there is potential for the game later in the evening with the New York Yankees. If the Yankees offense comes out and struggles, there will be boo-boos inside of Yankee Stadium. I don't see that happening for the Braves. But I do think that you're hoping to capitalize off of the home field advantage. It'll be interesting. Backs against the wall. Can you just force a game five? Find a way to get to that game five. I don't think they do it. I think the Dodgers advance on.
2: And just really an hour's worth of time, you will have another Chicago White Sox-Cleveland Guardians matchup, game three of the ALDS. And Chicago is up on Cleveland. My White Sox,
3: They
2: are up on Cleveland 2-0 as they head in for a game three matchup. Chicago hosting Cleveland as well, so they'll get home field advantage. You do have Sean Newcomb taking on Daniel Espino, so we'll see if Sean can get the job done over Espino and Cleveland, but I'm telling you, Flounder, I'm just going to have to take matters into my own hands here. I don't care if it's the wrong thing to do, even if I agree. If they win this series, I'm going to have to just hop on the bandwagon, and it would be a full-on bandwagon fandom that I bring to the table, but I used to have love for the White Sox. When you get to the ALCS, then hell yeah, I'm probably going to hop on board. And here's the thing, man. If we want to have sports takes, you know what? I'm going to flip it around on you guys. I'm arguing with no one and everyone at the same time. Here's what I'll do. I'll flip it around on you. If we're talking about teams that finally win after being terrible for so long and that being a reason for people to come back aboard and pull for the team and this being good for baseball and it being good for the White Sox, well, I am the case as to why it is so good for baseball, as to why it is so good for the Chicago White Sox. So what I don't want to hear is this superiority complex. Oh, he's not a real fan. He didn't care when the White Sox were losing a ton of games. You're right. I was holding them accountable. That's what I was doing. Okay.
3: I mean, look.
2: I care about accountability. And if you get to the championship series in the American League, I will jump back on board and I will apologize to no one.
3: Look, you're a fraud. Okay. But it's okay. It's okay. I've told you that I am a fraud Knicks fan. I don't watch the regular season. I'm here when it's postseason time, baby. But the thing is, I mean, you're even more of a fraud in that you have to see them get to the championship series.

0: to latch on to them. Now, look, you're not getting the sexy matchup. What you would want if you were jumping into this series is give me the most hateable team on the other side. Give me the Yankees. I don't think that's going to happen. But, you know, we'll see what happens with Tampa. I think that might be the more winnable overall series because the Yankees have just dominated AL Central teams in the playoffs. So it'll be really interesting. I got to tell you, Milwaukee, by the way, 2-1 series lead out there.
1: Yeah.
0: Wes has got his bandwagon team. I'm watching the race to see which one of you guys actually watches a game first of your quote-unquote bandwagon team that you're jumping in on.
1: I watched one inning of San Diego-Milwaukee last night. So I think I'm about like three innings so far. I think that's what
0: I'm not deep into the
1: postseason. That's probably a little bit ahead of Wes Bryant at this point. Just to tell you what else is on tap. Yep, you're right. New York Yankees, Tampa Bay Rays, game 3, 8 o'clock first pitch on TBS and True TV. And then the nightcap, a late one. San Diego hosting Milwaukee in game 4 of their series. Milwaukee does have that 2-1 lead. First pitch is set for 10 o'clock. That'll do it for Wes and Walker. Thanks to everybody who joined us in the midday. We'll put up some of those interviews on our website, WFNZ.com. Thanks to Collins Janice helping us out back at the Harris Cherokee Casino Resort Studios. Thanks to Fitty for causing a lot of trouble. Thanks to Floundy for helping me out today. Thanks to Shroppy and Willie P for the war cry. 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Kyle Bailey, Smoke Ludwig, they're coming up next.
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3: 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Because at the college level, you know, it has to be between the pipes. 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
4: Lions bring pressure. Young stays in. Throws a touchdown to McMillan, who's having an amazing night.
5: First of all, just the fans. A blackout game. 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

0: Good afternoon, Queen City Sports Radio, 92.7 WFNZ. Back on a Wednesday with a lot to get to. We are loaded for bear. We got the likes of Roman Harper, two-time Pro Bowler, SEC Network analyst stopping by. We also will chat with Nate Wimberly of WBTV. He's off tomorrow, his usual Thursday, so we're not letting him off the hook that easy. He's going to stop in at 4:25. Speaking of, that's not true. We got a Braves game coming up tonight at 6 o'clock. Here on WFNZ, game four of the NLDS between the Dodgers and the Braves. LA takes game three last night. We'll talk about that in a minute. But for Braves fans out there, we just found out about this yesterday, and it's really cool, and I'm glad we're doing it. We are carrying Dodgers Braves game four tonight here on WFNZ starting at 6 o'clock. Is that correct, Smoke? 6 o'clock this evening?
1: 6 o'clock.
0: Yeah.
1: So if you're complaining to us about spoiling the game during the show.
0: Yeah.
1: I guess
0: not going to be a problem today.
1: Yeah, not going to be a problem today. That and maybe listen to the game if you're out and about.
0: That's true. So Dodgers Braves tonight, 6 o'clock when we go off the air. And I thought it was a good day to get our buddy back. I finally got him on the phone between hanging at the pool and playing golf and everything else. Leo Mazzoni is back in 23 minutes. We'll talk about last night's game three, tonight's game four, and we'll just catch up with Leo, who has recently lost a little scratch betting on the Carolina Panthers. So we'll talk to him about that as well. He's up in 23 minutes. And I promise I did not set it up this way. It just worked out because today has been a great day of awesome interviews across Mac and Bone and the midday show with Walker and Flounder today, live from ACC tip off. It just so happens, and I'm serious about this, that Mike Young at Virginia Tech is like the only coach left doing the rounds at ACC tip off. So he's going to stop by at 4:45. We'll talk to Mike Young at 4:45 this afternoon about a little Virginia Tech basketball and ACC hoops in general. So we got a lot to get to today on a Wednesday. What's going on?
1: Let's make sure, because we got to wait for Mike Young to actually have. Because who knows with you guys, sometimes you think you got it fruity upright and you don't.
0: Okay. All right. Whatever. I don't need that from you right now. So we got a lot of great folks stopping by the show today, 704-570-9610. We got Panthers news. We have Hornets last night. I'll be real with you. The Hornets were on last night, but they were on the quad box with no sound for most of the night because I was watching playoff baseball. I host the Hornets pregame show. We did a pregame show last night, but the second I got in the truck, I plugged in the speakers to the national broadcast of Dodgers and Braves. I was driving up the interstate, listening to Kike Hernandez go deep, listening to Freddie Freeman go deep, and then the Braves fans to boo him after he did. So I got home and I kept watching the playoffs, but the Hornets were on TV last night. Not a pretty performance. There's not much that you can take away from that game last night because there was no Brandon Miller. There was no Con Knipple. There was no Kobe White. There was no Grant Williams. There was no Christian Anderson. Most of the players, several of the players who are going to make a massive impact on this team, the three foremost, of course, did not play in the game. All right. The starting five was Dennis Schroeder, Grayson Allen, Liam McNeely, Naz Reid, and Musa Diabate. All right. I think that alone tells you how little you should take from the final margin. Didn't love the way they played in the second half. They got absolutely boat raced by 30 points in the second half. Charles Lee called it unacceptable the way that team played in the final two quarters, and I get it. They also turned the ball over 25 times, and Brooklyn, by and large, played several of their starters and rotational guys last night. They took advantage with 31 points off turnover. So I don't know, Smoke, how entrenched you were in the Hornets preseason game as opposed to actual playoff baseball that means something, but any takeaways from the Hornets getting their doors blown off in the second half last night by the Nets?
1: Grayson Allen looked really good.
0: Yeah.
1: Liam McNeely continued his strong performance from summer league play, so that was nice. Hannes Steinbach got his first play minutes in the Spectrum Center.
0: That's true.
1: Sion, when he's not playing with the veterans, definitely struggles a little bit more, and not the best performance from Ryan Kalkbrenner to start the year. There, I gave you four.
0: All right, there you go. I mean, listen.
1: It's the first preseason game without three of your starters.
0: I was going to say. You can dismiss shooting percentages in an October preseason opener. All right, you can dismiss rotations. You can dismiss the final score. I think it's a little concerning that they turned the ball over 25 times last night. Didn't like that at all. Particularly for a team that's trying to establish an offensive identity now without LaMelo Ball. You don't like to see that. I think that's just a bottom line takeaway that can simply be, true. And then from there, I don't know. You take from it what you want to. I mean, there was one very encouraging offensive number last night. They shot 44% from three. That was nice. You know, they were 16 of 36 from deep. You know, pretty significant stylistically, because one of the questions after trading LaMelo Ball was, you know, what the three-point shooting would look like. And we very quickly found out, like, we know what their intentions are. And so for them to go out last night and shoot 44% from three, you know, you do like to see that. A team coming off a season where they hoisted 43.3 threes per game, second most in the NBA, and made a league-leading 16.4 three-pointers per game. So I think they can keep that up. They certainly got off to that kind of start last night. Also think it was notable, too, Smoke, that, you know, Liam McNeely got a lot of run last night, and he's a guy that I talked to Charles Lee about early last week in the absence, maybe, of Con Knipple to start the season, or just in general, because I thought he finished the season strong and looked pretty good, really good, in summer league. Liam McNeely goes out 4 of 6 from deep, 14 points all in the third quarter last night. If you were still watching the game in the third quarter, you got a glimpse of what I think Liam McNeely could become.
1: Look, I think it's not hyperbole to say that he is going to be the most intriguing Hornet player by a country mile entering this year, just because of what we saw in summer league, what we know he was coming out of the NBA draft. Now he's a year older, a year wiser. He knows what the NBA game's about. I'm intrigued to see, especially with all these mix-ups here with the roster. I think it's going to be a big year for him potentially.
0: Yeah, for him, definitely. I mean, this team needs shooting. He offers that. He's a former first-round pick for a reason. So he's one of the names and guys that I'm looking to when the season starts. How much run does he get? How much impact does he make when he's out there in whatever minutes he does get? And then there was the newcomer last night, Naz Reid, a guy that, you know, many of us, you know, irrespective of the fact that LaMelo was gone, it's okay to be excited about Naz Reid joining this team. And outside of a pretty ugly sequence against Julius Randle at one point last night, I thought Naz Reid looked pretty good. I mean, 13 points in his debut. And it wasn't just the scoring that was encouraging. I mean, I thought he did a good job recognizing mismatches.
1: That was a tough one.
0: Creating offense from those mismatches. You know, you can envision him doing a lot of things in this offense, right? He's a pick and pop big with the way he shoots the ball. He can be that mismatch scorer for this team. He can be a secondary creator for this team. You can really put him to work and put his skill set to good use when you're playing the small ball, and he could be the small ball five. He's a floor spacer. And I'm really excited to see the pairing of him with Brandon Miller and Con Knipple, which we didn't get to see last night, but you can envision that stuff with the way that Naz Reid plays and what we already know about him.
1: That and Naz Reid got to the foul line a lot last night.
0: Yeah, he did.
1: In just 16 minutes, he shot 7 free throws.
0: Yeah.
1: And 6 of 7 from the free throw line. Also had a beautiful bank-in shot, not on the elbow, but a little bit in front of the elbow. That was a nice little fadeaway shot from him. So that's a new element to the game that we haven't really seen from big men. And for those of you wondering, I know Walker Mel probably already told you guys this, Darren, Wesson Walker. Musa looked like Musa.
0: Yeah, he did.
1: 4 points, 4 rebounds, 1 assist. 2 steals, 2 blocks. 3 of those boards were offensive rebounds. So Moose is in midseason form.
0: Yeah, and somebody here a minute ago said, KB, when are we going to admit it that Tijon Zaylon was a terrible pick and doesn't need to be on this roster? He didn't exactly kick the door down last night, put it that way. Year 3 is important for him. He played 28 minutes, and he finished with 6 points, 2 rebounds, 1 assist, 2 of 7 from the floor, 1 of 3 from deep, 3 turnovers, minus 24 in the box score. And one preseason game means almost nothing, but you know, this is a significant season for him, and eventually the conversation can't be he's young and incredibly athletic, which right. I've certainly used in the past. You know, Charlotte needs to see that athleticism, that youth and potential, and you know, the springiness translate into him being a reliable NBA producer. And last night there was no evidence of that. I am starting to get into the territory, because I've defended the kid, right? He was the number 6 overall pick in a bad draft. It was a flyer. He was a developmental pick. He was the youngest player in the draft. At the time, you know, you could swallow it, right? You could understand why they did what they did. And I continue to believe that he's a great young man with a great work ethic, and he wants to get better, and I think he probably will. But I'm starting to resign myself to the fact that it might be elsewhere that we see Tijon Zaylon come into his own, because I'm not sure they can continue to wait on him at this pace.
1: Look, sometimes we talk about a player and a prospect and say he's a raw prospect.
0: Right.
1: And it's definitely the case with Tijon Zaylon. it's just sometimes we don't talk about how the falling out process is going to be, how long it could be. And I think it could be one of those situations. We're looking at a serious possibility of T'John's falling out process, if it's ever going to happen, just takes too long for the Charlotte Hornets, and given their current situation. I don't blame the Hornets for taking him when they did, given the draft, as you said, what it was. Yeah, they could have taken another guy here too, but you also have to remember there was still a lot of hope with the new regime with Mark Williams that they quickly found out was not really what they wanted, and then that's why they traded him and then eventually traded him again once that first trade fell through. But I look at this and say, you know, T'John last year I think made some pretty big strides forward, but it's still a long ways to go. It's essentially, it's like, yeah, he made a lot of strides, but he's only about a quarter of the way through Route 66. You got three quarters of the way to go to there, and it feels like ever since then he's been stuck at a gas station and stuck at a tire store. It feels like he's got to get an oil change too. Hardly anything has worked with him. And Summer League, I think, was the start of me thinking, yeah, I don't know if it's going to work out, because it was year three for him and he wasn't really balling out in Summer League. It's like, uh-oh.
0: Yeah, that's where I am right now. Like, I'm not giving up. I'm not saying one preseason game should be the determining factor on what they do next, but he's getting opportunities. He played 28 minutes last night and just didn't do very much at all. So Hornets played. It was the preseason. There's not that much to take away from it. On the other side, you know, where my audio was focused last night on the quad box was Dodgers and Braves, game three. And I think the easiest way to sum up game three last night was that the Dodgers didn't exactly hammer Atlanta. They just got two pitches from Chris Sale in the fourth inning, turned them into three runs, and then Yoshinobu Yamamoto made those three runs feel like six runs, right? We talked about the last time these two teams got together at the end of August, where Chris Sale threw that incredible complete game shutout, and on the other side was Yamamoto, who pitched nearly as well, but the Braves, you know, got the one run they needed, won that game 1-0. We got the rematch last night, and Yamamoto was just the one who was slightly more spectacular, you know, and one bad inning from Chris Sale was enough to beat Atlanta, because the Braves offense once again could not cash in the opportunities. And that's, you know, become the story of this series in many ways, certainly for the Braves. The runners in scoring position problem for them continues. 0-for-6 with runners in scoring position last night. They had five hits, six runners left on base, 12 strikeouts. I mean, they had a lot of opportunities last night to make that game very different, but they just couldn't get the hit that changed the game. And Yamamoto was awesome last night. Both pitchers, by the way, last night, six strikeouts through three scoreless innings. According to Major League Baseball, it was the first postseason game since Clayton Kershaw and Jacob DeGrom in the 2015 NLDS, in which both starters recorded at least six strikeouts through three scoreless innings. So it was that kind of game in the beginning.
1: Yeah, and it's just unfortunate for Sale that he had a couple of bad pitches that completely ruined a night. And it feels like Yoshinobu Yamamoto is a very good pitcher already. He's one of the best pitchers in Major League Baseball.
0: Yes.
1: And he's entering the prime of his career. The scary thing is, Kyle, and it is still a small sample size, for as good as Yamamoto is, whenever it officially becomes the postseason, he turns into a completely different animal.
0: Monster.
1: It's scary. Like, it's like there's no way he has another gear. Look what he's doing right now in the regular season. And then, boom, he turns it up to a whole nother notch. He gets a whole nother gear in a postseason. Last year's postseason performance was only rivaled by Madison Bumgarner in terms of the best pitching performances I've seen in my lifetime in a World Series. And then his first postseason start this year, seven innings on the road, only giving up four hits and one run and 10 strikeouts, an ERA of 1.29. I think his ERA last year in the postseason was like 1.25. Like, you're screwed.
0: He turns into a machine.
1: He turns into the Grim Reaper, by the way, 1.45. Still amazing ERA.
0: And they almost got him in the fifth inning. They almost got him in that fifth inning where Atlanta blew another opportunity. That was the inning that I know Braves fans probably regret the most. Bases loaded, one out against Yamamoto. Finally looks like he might be a little bit vulnerable. But then Drake Baldwin hits the ground ball that scored a run to make it 3-1. And then here comes Ronald Acuna Jr. with two runners in scoring position. And I'm sure Braves fans are, I know they're praying, they're hoping, they're thinking maybe that this is the time they come through and break open. It was the moment to potentially tie the game. And instead he grounds out, innings over, and Atlanta never scores again. And that at bat is, you know, particularly glaring because Atlanta's stars just haven't produced enough. I mean, they got here, don't get me wrong, but those guys have not produced enough so far in October. Through the Braves' first six postseason games, Acuna is now, I think, 3-for-21 if I'm not mistaken. So it has been, and he's dealing with a knee issue right now. He was the DH last night. They took him out of right field. But even still, they could not cash in with runners in scoring position last night. The Dodgers did. They hang on late. I mean, Diaz coming in to close the game out had me just on the edge of my seat thinking he was going to screw this thing up.
1: But still, that's another big thing, too, because it feels like the last few Dodgers teams, for as talented as they were, didn't have an elite closer that they could go to get a game that really kept teams in it down the stretch.
0: And then my guy Mookie with the play at shortstop to close out the game, just an incredible defensive play, dribbler to shortstop. I mean, he comes charging in, scoops it up, throws on the run. The throw was a little bit off, and Freddie picks it up beautifully, as Freddie so often does, to end the game. And I'm celebrating, but I told you, this is what hurts Smoke's feelings the most when I bring up my love for Mookie Betts. He is a Red Sox fan. Like, this is the saddest that I see you get.
1: Hang on. Continue.
0: Okay, this is the saddest that I see Smoke get in sports when I bring something up. How much I love Mookie Betts and how I continue to believe that Mookie is one of the most underrated baseball players of all time still. Like, he can play any position. He's the heart and soul. Like, Shohei Ohtani is the face of the franchise, but Mookie Betts is the heartbeat of that clubhouse. The fans love him. The media loves him. He's a gracious winner. He does the post-game interview last night, and he says, man, we got 3 off of Chris Sale. That's like 10 against anybody else. There's nothing that Mookie Betts doesn't do well, Smoke. And I'm sorry that this puts you in this kind of mental state, but I just love Mookie, and I want to thank you and the Red Sox for sending him to my favorite baseball team all those years ago. And what I know you think is the worst trade in the history of professional sports. All right. Get rid of just get rid of the song, man. Is it the worst trade of all time? Do you think it is the worst trade, in your opinion, in the history of sports?
1: Yeah, and that's saying something, considering the Red Sox also have another contender. It's either that or Babe Ruth.
0: Oh, okay.
1: Right. They got baseballs? Oh, boy. Man, things were different in 1918 in the Woodrow Wilson era.
0: What is the trade that makes you feel like Smoke feels right now? What is what you think personally is the worst trade in the history of sports that makes you as sad as Smoke is when I bring up Mookie Betts? 704-570-9610. Like, Future Redemption says, no, it's Herschel Walker. That's fine if that's how you feel. Like, I could give you the list of, like, the consensus 5 worst trades in the history of sports, all right? I can do that list, but what I'm asking you is, what is the trade that makes you feel the depths of sorrow that Smoke feels every time I bring up Mookie Betts being traded from Boston to the L.A. Dodgers? 704-570-9610. The one that does the opposite of warming the cackles of your heart. The one that snaps your heart in two and makes you want to sob in public. The one that, you know, you're explaining to your wife through tears. Whatever it may be, 704-570-9610. What trade has made you the saddest in the history of sports? Hit me up and let me know. Already, lots of LaMelo Ball coming in on the text line. Already. Guach is saying the Browns trading for Deshaun Watson. Yeah, but you're 3-1. How can you be that upset about being 3-1?
1: He's completely rehabbed his image, right? Tell Kirk Herbstreit thinks he's the best thing since sliced bread now.
0: Okay, all right. Lots of LaMelo coming in, man. I figured there would be plenty of those, but it is overwhelming the text line right now. 704-570-9610. The trade that broke your heart. The one that you just can't get over, and you think it's the worst, most abominable trade you have ever seen in the history of professional sports.
1: Panthers PSL sucker showing his age.
0: What'd he say?
1: The Lou Brock trade whippersnappers.
0: Damn. Okay, I'd have to look that. I mean, I remember that it happened, but I'd have to look up the particulars around that one. Braves fans saying Freddie Freeman right now.
1: That was a free agent signing, not a trade.
0: Well, I was going to bring that up, but you didn't let me finish the sentence. Let's see. We have Papa John's 50% saying, we are in Charlotte. Kobe on draft night. Yeah, but
1: because you fell for a damn lie.
0: Right, you didn't know what the guy would become.
1: That and Kobe lied about it, too.
0: Yeah.
1: About, oh, they didn't want me. Like, no, they had the trade agreed upon before. This is why the NBA needs to change the rule that on draft night, when there's a trade that happens, you wear the hat of the team that's trading for you. But no, can't do it before the new league year.
0: All right, what trade makes you the saddest in the history of sports? 704-570-9610. I will get to these throughout the course of the show. We'll come back. We'll catch up with our good buddy, Leo Mazzoni, longtime Atlanta Braves pitching coach next. Lots of Panthers. In fact, he's very upset with the Panthers for losing him money recently, so we'll talk about it. 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
2: I'm Will Polonjic, and this is your Charlotte FC Minute. By virtue of the Chicago Fire winning their game in hand Tuesday 3-1 over Vancouver, the Crown slide back to fifth place in the Eastern Conference with 7 games remaining. On Monday, I asked Charlotte FC head coach Dean Smith how prepared his club is to handle this final stretch in which 6 of the 7 teams they play are also vying for the postseason.
3: Yeah, I think the lads are in a really good place. A disappointing loss before the international period, but and a really good run since the World Cup break, since we came back, playing well, performing well, and getting points with it as well always helps.
2: The Crown in fifth place, taking on third place in the Western Conference FC Dallas this weekend. They'll face the team.
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5: 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And that's over. Bryce Young elevates this team. He elevated them last week in Cleveland, was maybe the only offensive reason why we had a chance bone in that game late, and he elevated everybody without the number 2 and 3 receivers and a bunch of offensive linemen last night. 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I supported Bryce Young. I felt good about Bryce Young. He has taken his game to a freaking level that I'm not even sure I anticipate, especially at the start of the season. 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

0: 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We got Nate Wimberly back in studio at 4:45, Mike Young, 4:25, pardon me, 4:45, Mike Young, head basketball coach at Virginia Tech. Today is ACC tip-off, so they have graciously offered us Mike Young at 4:45 today. 5 o'clock, Roman Harper, two-time Pro Bowler, Super Bowl champion, SEC Network analyst is back. We'll talk all things Panthers. We'll ask him what in the world happened to the Saints on Monday Night Football and get his thoughts on how good he thinks the Panthers can be at 2-2 after beating the Detroit Lions on Sunday night, but also dealing with a litany of injuries. And again, we'll talk about that later in the show. But my next guest was quite upset with the Panthers. I think he laid a little scratch on Carolina at Cleveland week before last and didn't work out in his favor, and he let me know about it after the fact. And of course, the Braves and Dodgers go at it tonight. Game 4 of the NLDS. You can hear it right here on Sports Radio 92.7 WFNZ as we carry the national radio call of Braves and Dodgers Game 4 tonight. Leo Mazzoni, longtime Atlanta Braves pitching coach, Braves Hall of Famer, is back with us on a Wednesday afternoon. Leo, how you been, buddy?
1: I'm doing great, doing great. My favorite time of the year, Kyle. Baseball, playoffs, college football, the NFL, don't get no better than that.
0: I hear you. I guess I should apologize on behalf of the Panthers for letting you down against the Browns a week and a half ago. You should have bet on Sunday Night Football. That's what you should have done.
1: Well, what I should have done is not follow them again the next week because they turned a corner on me the other way. I'm 0-2 with them. I can't figure them out.
0: So you were back in Detroit Sunday night, huh?
1: Yeah.
0: Oh, yeah, yeah. Well, I mean, listen.
1: I thought you're just a dummy, you know.
0: Well, that's how I feel.
1: Anyway,
0: that's how I feel a lot, so I get
1: it. Right now, I'm 4-6. 4 wins, 6 losses.
0: All right. Could be worse. I mean, listen.
1: Oh, absolutely. You know, it's been fun watching college football, and the playoffs have been great. I think Walt Weiss has done a great job in matching up against the Dodgers and also in the first round, too, because, you know, they're basically, they have two starting pitchers and that's it. And so I think they've done a masterful job, him and Hefner, the pitching coach, as far as getting through this thing and maybe even pull it off. Who knows?
0: Well, we'll see. I thought Game 2 worked out really well for them. They didn't go to Sale. They got it done by committee. They chased Blake Snell early, and I thought it set up a big opportunity in Game 3 last night. And, you know, Chris Sale missed 2 pitches, you know, that cost him 3 runs last night. But it really came down to Atlanta stranding runners on base and you know, not hitting in clutch spots once again. That seems to have been their biggest problem so far.
1: Well, when you have the best pitcher in baseball pitching against you.
0: Yeah.
1: Like last night, Yamamoto to me is the best pitcher in baseball. I was just listening to Dan Plesac just echoing my words. We say pitcher. In other words, when you watch him pitch, he pitches. He works both sides of the plate. He changes speeds. He's 5'10", 5'11", about 170 pounds. So that should tell the kids out there that, come on, you know, if you don't have to be 6'4" and throwing 100 miles an hour. You know, and I just thought he was great. I thought Chris Sale was great, too. He just, you know, and it's funny, all these runs have been just via the home run. So, you know, there's some pretty good pitching going on down out there. But I don't know what's going to happen tonight, to be perfectly honest with you. We'll see.
0: No, I'm with you. I have a question for you on that because you've seen so many of the greats up close and personal. Hell, you've coached many of them. I heard, I forget who it was this morning, compared Yamamoto. He's called him this generation's Pedro Martinez. How do you feel about that?
1: I feel that would be a very nice comparison, to be perfectly honest with you. I think it's whoever did that, that's a good call. And because we always used to compare, you know, pitchers, you know, as for example, Bobby Cox used to tell me that Greg Maddux was the next generation after Catfish Hunter. So, you know, in other words, you know, you'd put Tom Glavine and Whitey Ford, you know, John Smoltz, Don Drysdale, all these types of things, you know, that you love comparing them to. And that's a good call. I think that'd be very, very, very close. I mean, there are a lot similar. I think Pedro would knock you down more than he would.
2: Yeah, he sure would. He sure would.
1: Yeah, he sure would.
2: Well, and you said it best. I mean, Pedro was not a big guy. Yamamoto is only 5'10", 5'11". So they get the most out of the frames that they have. And just the pitching, I mean, the instincts, the mechanics, the consistency. I heard Smoltz last night on the broadcast, you know, talking about the glove. Not only the glove that Yamamoto uses, but how he, you know, intentionally digs into the glove the same way every single time to make sure he's not tipping his pitches. I mean, that's the stuff within the game that you know and that people know is important, but I loved Smoltz highlighting that last night.
1: That's because we all went through that. You know, in other words, we used to watch pitchers that would flare their glove, and when they flared their glove, we knew it was a changeup coming because they had to get more of their hand involved in the ball, so they opened their upper glove a little bit more. Or one time Mad Dog told me that he heard somebody whistling. I said, how the hell do you hear somebody whistling? There's 50,000 people in the stands. Nah, I'm doing something. So found out when he threw a particular pitch, the top of the ball, a little white area of the ball showed on a particular pitch and didn't show on the others. So, you know, you have all these types of things going on. Tom Glavin had to flare his glove on every pitch because of his changeup. You know what I mean? So you had all these types of things that you look for. And to try to get a, but then I also know that David Justice did not want to know what was coming. With Chipper Jones would come in and say, I got him, guys, I got him. Who wants him? And David says, don't tell me. And the one thing about Chipper was, too, he was very good at that. And he came in one time and he sat down next to me during the playoffs against Arizona. And we're playing Schilling, and Chipper come in and sat down next to me. He says, you know what, Leo, it's the damnedest thing. I said, what's that? He says, I know every pitch that's coming, and I still can't hit him.
2: Wow.
1: So, with Schilling, we had his pitches a lot, but it didn't matter.
2: No.
1: I mean, as far as most of the time, it didn't matter.
2: No.
1: If you make your pitches, you know.
2: That's 100. I was going to say the same thing. I mean, that you've preached that for years. If you make your pitches, then, you know, they can know what's coming and it doesn't always matter. I apologize for stepping on you right there because I wanted to ask you a question because you gave me an answer months ago to something that kind of surprised me. Like, you were really all for this ABS system, you know, bringing in the robots to get these calls right. I saw a stat the other day, robot umpires, the ABS system flipped 54% of challenged calls in the debut season. 54% of the challenge calls got flipped. I mean, this thing really is having an impact on the game and the way balls and strikes are called. Do you think it's been successful?
1: I think I don't like it myself.
2: Okay.
1: You know, I think when they flip, I don't know what the percentages are, but it's usually in favor of being a ball. In other words, if they have the choice between a ball and a strike and it's 50-50, my feeling is they're calling them balls and myself. But that's part of what sports is now, but it takes away a lot of fun. You know, it takes away the manager arguing with the umpire. It takes away an umpire, rewarding somebody for a great control. It takes away an umpire from rewarding a great hitter by not calling him out on strikes. You know, it's things like that, that were part of the game that, now it's all machines and percentages and 30% this and 20% that. All I can tell you is this. The one thing I did learn about the automated strike zone is that the umpires are very good. Huh. You look at what they miss and what they don't.
2: Oh, I agree. No, listen.
1: I mean, you can split hairs there, man. I mean, it's pretty tight.
2: It has exposed some of the really bad ones, but to your point, overwhelmingly, yeah. I do think it's reinforced that most of these umpires are pretty good at what they do.
1: You're darn right they are. They're real good at what they do. But I think if in our decade, if it was a borderline pitch, they always went to strike because they wanted to, you know. And now today, if it's anything close that's going to be controversial, they have a tendency to call more balls than strikes, which was the opposite years ago because they wanted a fast-paced game.
2: All right, let me talk about tonight's pitching matchup real quick while I'm thinking about it. And this is where, you know, the rotational depth for LA, I get why people hate this team. I understand. But, like, Atlanta's now seen Tarek Skubal, Blake Snell, Yamamoto, and now they get Tyler Glasnow as they try to save their season. And for the Braves on the other side, you know, Tyler Mahle, you know, the entire Braves season is on the shoulders of Tyler Mahle tonight, a guy who came over from San Francisco at the deadline. He had a 5.13 ERA through 18 starts, but, I mean, he's basically reinvented himself, Leo, you know this, since he got to Atlanta. He's been really good, and he actually, when he was still with San Francisco earlier this season, shut out the Dodgers, 7 innings, no earned runs back in April. So, you know, he's pitched well against L.A., and he's really pitched well since he got to Atlanta. How do you feel about this matchup tonight?
1: Well, you know, I feel good about the matchup. Now, if those other starters that you mentioned, I wouldn't feel so good about it. But the this kid come over, when you reinvent yourself, you usually throw more fastballs, because what happens is when you're having trouble, and I went through this with a lot of pitchers, they try to trick somebody. Now, when I watched his last start, he threw a ton of fastballs, which I loved. I loved it. He's not afraid to take you one-on-one. He's got good control. He's got a nice delivery. And if he locates his selection tonight, he'll win the ball game. But then on the other side, you got a swing and a miss pitcher, and, you know, a guy that's going to try to power his way through and all that sort of thing. So, you know, but, you know, if when you name that depth in that rotation that the Dodgers have, I mean, it's kind of hard to think that somebody's going to knock them off, to be perfectly honest with you. I think there's good teams in the postseason. I just think that the starting rotation of the Dodgers cannot be matched by anybody that's in the postseason, the depth of the starting rotation.
2: Okay, before I get you out of here, I had to ask you this question. All right, I don't know if you were faced with this earlier in your pitching career in life or not, but on one side, in San Diego, their closer, Mason Miller, looks like he's going to miss Game 3 of the NLDS because he's expecting a child, right? So he's going to be put on the paternity leave list, miss Game 3, could return for Game 4. On the other side, the New York Yankees, Max Fried says he's taking the bump in Game 3 for them no matter what, whether or not you know his child arrives, he's also expecting. Did you ever face that? And if this were you, are you pitching or are you at the hospital?
1: I was pitching. I think that Max Fried explained it right, and I think most families would agree that they understand there's a job to do and they have a tremendous amount of family support. But the way it is now, I'll tell you me personally, in 1972, I had a great year in the Texas League. So the San Francisco Giants said, Leo, we want you to go to Mexico to play pitch winter ball. When you were invited to pitch winter ball, that meant they were speeding your process to try to, because you had a chance to pitch in the big leagues. So I said, absolutely, I want to pitch winter ball. They said, okay, you got to be down in Mexico, Guaymas, Mexico, on September the 15th. And I said, look, our first baby is going to be born on September the 18th. I said, so can I report as soon as the baby's born? They said, you either be there on the 15th, or we give the spot to somebody else.
2: Ooh.
1: Now, that's the way it was then. So, you know, I went, but I had the support of family. And because, I, you know, so it's different ways for different people. I think the San Diego pitcher should be available.
2: If you were his pitching coach, that would be your expectation.
1: I would expect him to say, well, you know, we got it covered. I'm okay. Da da da da.
2: Yeah.
1: That's what I would expect, but I'm not going to hold it against nobody if they don't. But I guarantee you, somebody might be looking around that clubhouse going, "Where's our closer?" You know?
2: I mean, come on. No, I get it. I get it. And you're right. It was a different time. Leo Mazzoni, longtime Atlanta Braves pitching coach, Braves Hall of Famer, with us on a Wednesday. We've got Braves Dodgers game 4 tonight, 6:00 right here on FNZ. Leo, great catching up with you, brother. We'll do it again soon.
1: Okay, absolutely. And you just send me a text and tell me what the Panthers are doing. They're hot and they're cold. Would somebody tell me who the real Panthers are?
2: Well, I got to be honest, Leo. They won one, lost one for 10 straight weeks last year. So, I mean, there were some context clues out there, my man.
1: Don't even influence me. Forget it.
2: There you go. Leo Mazzoni with us, 704-570-9610. Hit us up on the WFNZ text line. Again, we've got game 4 tonight here on FNZ. Right now we go to Smoke on the headlines. Uh-oh. Button stuck.
3: Yeah.
2: Yeah, it's stuck, like actually stuck. There we go.
3: Who is smoke? Where is smoke? Where there's smoke, there's fire. Let's go.
2: What you got?
4: All right. Well, the Philadelphia Eagles remain in the news heading into their game against the Jaguars in London on Sunday. Yesterday, it was the news that Lane Johnson abruptly retired after an illustrious career in the NFL. Today, it stays on the offensive line. This time, though, it's with Cam Jurgens, as the former Pro Bowl center has been traded to the Baltimore Ravens, and along with a 2027 seventh-round pick in exchange for a fifth-round pick this year and a second-round pick in 2028. Jurgens already passed his physical. Some people are questioning that because the Ravens, of course, infamously this offseason failed the physical of Max Crosby, and Cam Jurgens currently is in the concussion protocol with a self-reported concussion. But here's the real story, Kyle. The Eagles have lost two starting offensive linemen in the span of 2 days. And also,
2: well, they didn't lose them. They got rid of one.
4: Yeah, they got rid of one. But, I mean, they no longer have their starting guard who's playing in place of Landon Dickerson. But here's the real story. The Eagles loading into 2028 have two first-round picks, theirs in the Patriots, and two second-round picks, theirs in the Ravens. So they have four total picks in 2028 within the first two rounds.
2: So they're looking all right.
4: That, and they could be blowing this thing up.
2: Soon. I don't think they're blowing it up. I don't think you can't do that before week five.
4: What I mean by that is Jalen Hurts.
2: Oh, so you think they're about to retool like with a different quarterback in 2027?
4: Yep.
2: Okay. All right. Well, that could be on the table.
4: That's what I mean by blowing it up. Not right. This suck.
2: We got some football to talk about on the other side. 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
6: Lions bring pressure. Young stays in. Throws a touchdown. Zach McMillan is having an amazing night.
7: First of all, just the fans. A blackout game. It was amazing. Prime time. The energy was exactly right. The juice, the noise, really just fueling our defense. Super grateful for everybody that turned out tonight.
8: I mean, the bench tonight was electric. Caused some false starts. They made it hard on them. You know, and the bench rocking like that, we take a lot of pride in that. So I'm super, super grateful for the fans.
7: We just got to continue to play ball, and the guys just kept working on it. 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I was just really proud of the way that they came together tonight.
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Big thanks to Leo Mazzoni for stopping by. Dodgers beat the Braves last night to take a 2-1 series lead, but a chance for Atlanta to once again even it up tonight. We've got the broadcast this evening here on FNZ, starting immediately after this show ends at 6

0: to miss game three, it looks like, for the birth of his child. They're going to put him on the special designation paternity list. He'll be missed in game three. They'll replace him on the roster, and then he can come back in game four. But Max Fried, who Braves fans know well, pitching tonight game three of the New York Yankees, says he's going whether or not his significant other goes into labor or not. Somebody asked me, KB, what would your wife tell you? I feel like my wife would tell me to go pitch, right? Now, I mean, that's just our dynamic, though. Like, I work a lot. I do a lot of things, you know, here and outside of here. I work a lot. She's very understanding of that. So I feel like my wife would tell me to go pitch. And if she gave me the blessing, I'm probably going to pitch. And I think that's what I'd do. What would you do? 704-570-9610. Because I believe she'd give me the blessing and she would mean it. And so long as we had family with her, like, this is the family business, right? If you're pitching for the Yankees, if you're pitching, you're a star closer in Major League Baseball, this is how you, you know, earn your living. This is how you take care of the family. I would definitely feel really guilty and probably be distracted and want to be there. But if I got the blessing from the missus and I'm on the bump for game three of the ALDS, I think I'm going where Max Fried is going, Smoke. Where are you going here?
1: Yeah, we also got, like I said, it's do or die for the Yankees.
0: Right.
1: So that, you know, the team actually needs you to deliver in this situation. This is not for the faint of heart, a decision to make, but I feel like if the wife's okay with it, you go.
0: Yeah. And by the way, I confused Bruins fan. I'm talking about Max Fried in the present tense, and I did the same with Mason Miller. He wasn't there for game three. So Bruins fan, I apologize. I used the same present tense for both pitchers and I definitely confused you. So I'm sorry. My fault. What you got?
1: But yeah, I just think it's one of those scenarios you have to talk with your wife. If she's okay, go. If she wants you to be there, I feel like you have to be there. So I'd want to be there for the wife because, you know, this is something that's going to last with you for the rest of your life. So you want to make sure you get it right and you have a full entire, you know, talk conversation about it. It's not one of those that you can just make spur of the moment. I feel like you got to be in lockstep in that situation.
0: Yeah, okay. No, I think that's what it comes down to, right? What Alex in Steel Creek says you would not pitch. But again, it's a very unique job, right? It's a very unique position. You get paid millions of dollars. There's an expectation. And I'm like Leo. Like, if I was the coach and some guy told me, hey, I want to be there for the birth of my child, I'm not holding you. I'm not holding that against you.
1: No.
0: I would absolutely want to be there. I'm just saying that if my wife is telling me, hey, I've got people here, you go pitch and then fly back as soon as it's over, I think I might. Probably wouldn't miss the first one, right? Like, if it was the fourth one, I might do it, right?
1: Yeah, I was wondering, too, like, is that real? Because I don't want to make it seem like,
0: yeah.
1: But is it like, because from experience, when you got from one to two to three, is it more important for you to be there for the first one?
0: I'm a family man. Everybody that listens to this show or knows anything about me knows that that's who I am, right? My best part of every day for me is walking through my door after work and my kids come running screaming at me. Best part of the day. Dad is the number one job I have in the world. It's not about any of that. It's just trying to put myself in the shoes of these guys who have this once-in-a-lifetime opportunity, once-in-a-lifetime job, you know, that boys everywhere grow up dreaming of, generational wealth, you know, all the eyes on you to pitch on the biggest stage, something you've always dreamed of. I understand why guys do it, is my point. And so long as you're in lockstep with the misses, I think it's okay if Max Fried pitches tonight. I don't think it's a problem, personally.
1: And to be honest with you, like, hopefully I eventually get this day to happen where I help, you know, hopefully my future wife give birth and then she has a baby. I'm scared to death of being in the delivery room. I got to be honest with you. I'm afraid I'm going to pass out. I'm going to hit something. Essentially what I'm going to do, and I don't care because I just don't like gory stuff.
0: Yeah.
1: I'm just going to close my eyes. I'll hold my wife's hand and be like, I'm with you.
0: Nah,
1: maybe have some headphones because I just don't want to hear. Well, you're different because during the second baby, you had a damn coal miner's helmet on trying to help everything, right? You were damn like
0: Nick Saban. Dude, I went full Nick Saban, buddy. It was the greatest coaching job of my life. Yeah, the first one, oh, absolutely. No, it was great. See, the instincts will kick in. You'll be fine on that front. So 704-570-9610. Jeremy says, I couldn't pitch. Every kid's birth is different. A lot of dynamics. Missing labor is one thing. The first is another thing. Max Fried will have the opportunity to pitch in another playoff game and another big or even bigger game down the road. Just my two cents. I'm with you up until that last part. There is no guarantee that he gets to do that again.
1: And by the way, we do have to mention, most of the time I don't really care about it, but if he does go for the birth of the child and then the Yankees lose,
0: yeah,
1: this is the New York market we're talking about. This is like the worst possible market.

0: spurn in that type of situation.
1: Okay. All right.
0: It's either that or Philly.
1: Alex is convinced I wouldn't do it. A salesman saying that is the ultimate lifetime Trump card for the wife. Yeah, maybe in some ways. Maybe in some ways. But again, you know, there's an agreement there. You know, in theory, she can't really hold that against you. Anyway, 704-570-9610. Hit us up on the WFNZ text line. We still do have a lot of football to get to, but the text line blew up on that. Lots of people with big opinions on whether or not they'd pitch in the playoffs with their wife going into labor. We'll come back. We got the best audio in sports. We got some updated news to get to you. 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
3: The talk of Bryce Young being just a game manager, and I've had the conversation too. Like, I don't know if Bryce is ever going to be the guy that just picks up his team and completely elevates everybody. And that's over. Bryce Young elevates this team. He elevated him last week in Cleveland, was maybe the only offensive reason why we had a chance bone in that game late, and he elevated everybody without the number 2 and 3 receivers and a bunch of offensive linemen last night. He is an elevator, dude. I have to be honest with you. I supported Bryce Young. I felt good about Bryce Young. He has taken his game to a freaking level that I'm not even sure I anticipated, especially at the start of the season. As slow as he usually starts, that's the thing about this.
2: 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It's happening with the Carolina Panthers. 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
0: Don Julio.
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0: Are you thinking of Cornholio? 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
0: 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Go to break.
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0: 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KB and Smoke with you back here on a Wednesday. Coming up in 24 minutes, Nate Wimberly's back in studio. We'll get his thoughts on Dodgers, Braves, Panthers in the bye week, Hornets in the preseason last night, and as much as we can fit into a single segment of radio with the great Nate Wimberly of WBTV. 5 o'clock, Roman Harper is back, and actually in between, this is a loaded hour. Mike Young, head basketball coach at Virginia Tech, going to stop by at ACC tip-off, and it's in large part because Fitty and Flounder are, I think, still over there at ACC tip-off. God bless those guys, man. I'm telling you, I'm older now, but when I was, their age, God, I sound old. I was doing the same thing, working around the clock, paying dues, just working multiple jobs, putting it all together. But, I appreciate those guys and their hard work. I think Fitty's been over there since before the sun came up today, if I'm not mistaken. Flounder's been there all day. They're doing their own interviews. And so they've still got the equipment set up. And it just so happened that Mike Young's time at ACC tip-off is during our show. So they got the equipment open and the headset's ready. And Mike Young's going to stop by in 45 minutes.
1: Yeah, and I also think they did some interviews for the Heel Tough blog. I think Fitty specifically talked to Neo Avdalis, speaking of Virginia Tech, former Hokies. So he's now with the Carolina Tar Heels. But no, those guys, they're like pigs and crap right now. They're loving it. That's their environment.
0: He could have gone mud. A pig and mud would have worked just fine.
1: It's brown, so you get the point.
0: I got you.
1: But yeah, they enjoy that environment. They also work their ass off, and I'm glad you're giving them their flowers.
0: Well, you do too, but they're there today, and I want to make sure that everybody knows how hard that those guys, Fitty and Flounder and Smoke and Shroppy, work behind the scenes for us, and we appreciate them a lot. Real quick, as it relates to the debate over whether or not you'd go pitch in the playoffs while your child was being born, Max Fried's going to pitch in Game 3 tonight. Mason Miller opted not to go to Game 3 for the San Diego Padres. U.S. Marine Corps Dave chiming in to say, the number of service members that miss births of children and make $40,000 a year. I have zero sympathy for million-dollar athletes. Do your job. It's much more important that you're present for the conception. That's from U.S. Marine Corps Dave on the text line. There are lots of people saying, couldn't do it, couldn't miss the birth of my child, even if I was pitching at a playoff game. But U.S. Marine Corps Dave and several others going in a different direction with that take. So I appreciate the text line because it really popped during that conversation. And if you have thoughts, 704-570-9610, would love to hear from you. A lot going on in the world of sports. We didn't talk about this yesterday, Smoke, but how about the NFL stepping in and handing down suspensions to both officials who were caught acting poorly this weekend in the NFL? There was the one official in the Vikings game, Adrian Hill, who got run over and popped up and got in the face of the Vikings players escaping me. I think it was
1: Eric Wilson.
0: Thank you, Eric Wilson. I didn't think that one was, it was a little much, right? He got run over in the midst of a play.
1: But you could say heat at a moment. You get knocked down. You're not a big fan of that.
0: But it happens too sometimes. So it can't be the first time that official's been knocked down. So I don't really know where that reaction came from.
1: Maybe that he's already had a warning or two.
0: Maybe.
1: Yeah,
0: I don't know. I don't know the backstory there, but they've stepped in. The NFL hasn't suspended him for one game. And how about the official who looked at Trey McBride dead in his face and said, F you. And got caught on the broadcast a couple of days ago. I mean, that's just... stuff like that happens, right? We've all been around football. If you're around football teams, football practice, football games, you're going to hear some words. You're going to hear some offensive language. But like that, that one was one of those that'll stick with me. Because you got an official who's just... I don't know what Trey McBride was saying to him. I saw some of the reports of what was said. It didn't seem all that incendiary.
1: He was complaining about not getting a PI call.
0: Right. And the official just looks at him. And on camera, you don't need to be a professional lip reader to know what was said. Jeff Seaman, unfortunate name, just looked at him and said, F you. F you. And so, again, it's not the worst thing in the world. However, it does, of course, call into question the integrity of the official. If that's the way you feel about Trey McBride, what things are you letting go and not calling? What things are you calling? These officials still need to be held to a certain standard. And I'm not anti-official. I think it's a really hard job. I never officiated football.
1: They should be full-time.
0: I did baseball. I did basketball. But I never officiated football. But, in all my years, being around the game, playing a little bit, mostly broadcasting, I have a deep appreciation for how hard that job is, right? Knowing the rule book, how fast the game is. Like, I try to give a lot of grace to officials, but, you do have to be held to a basic standard of integrity and etiquette. And, when you're looking at a player mid-game and just saying F you, you've earned your two-game suspension as far as I'm concerned.
1: Yeah, and like I said, I feel like in order for the league to be better, they eventually need to have officials be full-time, but I don't know if that's ever going to happen anytime soon. It's just the fact that you brazenly said that, because I understand a player say that, but you also can penalize the players in the heat of the moment when they just crossed the line, but you're supposed to keep your cool, and I know that can be very hard considering how many people yell at you. And I've never been in those shoes, so I don't know exactly how it's like and how hard it is, but it's just like, you got caught, and you can't do that. And it also didn't help that you got caught saying it to a player that's a pretty prominent player. Yeah, Trey McBride's not on a great team, but everyone that watches the NFL knows that Trey McBride is one of the 3 to 5 best tight ends in the entire NFL right now.
0: Yeah.
1: So, not a great look.
0: Okay. 704-570-9610. Hit us up with your thoughts on the FNZ text line. Right now we go to Smoke with the best audio in sports.
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3: You what?
4: What did you say?
5: Hold up. Wait a minute. Something ain't right.
6: What did I hear you say?
7: What I mean by that is...
0: All right, dude, what you got?
1: All right, well, we start off by talking about Bryce Young and Ted Roy McMillan's performance on Sunday Night Football, as it was a thing to behold. And so many people have talked about it, from Dan Orlovsky, Chase Daniel, and a lot more guys have talked about it. But the one that really talked about it that I felt was the most intriguing was Ace Boogie himself, Cam Newton. As on the 4th and 1 podcast, he gave his breakdown of the game and honestly what makes Ted Aurora and Bryce Young such a special tandem.
8: Now, when you have a 6'4 specimen in Tech McMillan, you know, that's looking like the second coming of what, Andre Johnson, you know, it was, those two have the capabilities to do something that has never been seen in Charlotte. Yeah. You know, I look at his trust in T-Mac similar to the same trust that I had in Greg. Like, they have a good feel for each other. And as I'm watching it, I'm like, yo, he's comfortable in the system. He's comfortable in knowing where, hey, I know where my guy is, all right? Then when you put in pieces Darren Waller, when you put in pieces Chuba, when you put in pieces, you know, other receivers that are coming in and saying, hey, it's your time to make a play. Guys, tonight we're taking turns making plays for Bryce. And I think he started the game 11 for 11. That's not easily to do. That's video game-like numbers. So with that, you have to just tip your hat off and acknowledge that this guy is playing an elite brand of ball.
0: Well, that last part is 100% accurate. You know, I got to thinking about this too. First of all, I love the fact that he brought up the chemistry and the relationship that he had with Greg Olsen as the comparison to what we're seeing from Bryce and T-Mac right now. It also naturally got me thinking, I mean, this guy's the reigning offensive rookie of the year. He's already putting up good numbers again, great numbers on Sunday. What's his price tag going to be in about 2 years? Because all this has to be factored in, of course. You know, the Bryce Young contract extension is looming. What's Ted Aurora McMillan going to cost, you know, 2 years from now when he's ready for an extension himself? Jaxon Smith-Njigba, for instance, making $42 million a year up in Seattle. Ja'Marr Chase making $40 million a year up in Cincinnati. Drake London's making $35 million a year down in Atlanta. What's T-Mac going to command 2 years from now?
1: Look, I don't think we're far from, it's not really
0: our first $50 million wide receiver.
1: Yeah, I think it could be close to that. And look, we've got to see it continue. But I think for all the people that were concerned about Ted Aurora potentially being a Kelvin Benjamin 2.0, these first four games have shown you it's different. It's completely different, man.
0: Yeah, I would tend to agree with that. I mean, game by game, outside of Cleveland, he has more or less picked up where he left off, right?
1: Yep.
0: 8 catches for 75 yards against the Bears. 10 catches for 101. I'm leaving out the touchdowns. He had 2 touchdowns against the one against the Bears. 10 catches for 101 against the Falcons. Like I said, a quiet day against the Browns. And then, let's see what. 14 catches for 192 officially is what they're listing against the Lions. I thought it was 197. Yeah. But yeah, 5 for 75 against the Bears, 5 for 101 against the Falcons, quiet against Cleveland. Anyway, point is, he's more or less picked up where he left off. Is he the first $50 million a year wide receiver 2 years from now? Or does somebody else get there first?
1: Somebody might get there first. I'm trying to think who it would be. But also, it actually could be him just because the 2024 class hasn't worked out.
0: Yeah.
1: So,
0: yeah.
1: Because that 2024 class was hyped up to be the best wide receiver class that we've seen since 2014. And now you look at it, it looks like a barren wasteland for the most part, outside of a couple of guys.
0: Yeah. He could be, unless I'm missing somebody obvious. I mean, maybe somebody said Justin Jefferson. I don't know when he's due up next.
1: But he's also getting older.
0: And there's that. There's that, too. I mean, T-Mac could be the first $50 million a year guy. What else you got over there?
1: All right, now we move things over to college football, where one of the former first-round wide receiver draft picks went to school at the Gamecocks. It's not going great. We talked about yesterday the fact that it feels like South Carolina is basically asking the boosters, hey, can you get the money to fire this guy? Well, Shane Beamer talked in a meeting. One of the biggest criticisms that came from the loss to Kentucky, outside of blowing another 17-point lead, was the fact that on a 2-point conversion that Kentucky ran in overtime, Shane Beamer had a timeout in his back pocket and failed to use it. And he was asked during the presser yesterday, why'd you not use that timeout in your back pocket?
2: On the last one there at the end, on the 2-point play, if you're referring to that one, we were in a zero blitz where we wanted to heat them up and bring pressure. Everybody, man, oh man, I mean, it's cover zero. There's no help. And, thought about calling timeout. Clayton and I were talking about it on the headphones. Hail. I thought they were a little, I don't want to say discombobulated, but they were kind of rushing to get the playoff, and I didn't want to bail them out by calling timeout. I think the play clock got down, if I'm not mistaken, to about 2 seconds on that when they snapped it. And I thought they were, late kind of getting organized and liked the call that we had. I mean, it was bringing pressure and playing cover zero and making the quarterback get the ball out of his hands right now. And that was what we wanted to do today, was play with a little bit more pressure and heat those guys up. And we paid for it at times.
0: Yeah, everything he does is going to be scrutinized to the nth degree now that they are where they are and all this hot seat stuff is really starting to pick up steam. What about the Post and Courier reporting from over the weekend? I did want to talk about that because there was an excerpt from a report in the Post and Courier that read, quote, because the financial situation forces it to be. If Beamer is let go, USC owes him in excess of $24 million. Then there's the staff and the roster turnover at the end of the year. Plus a new coach, USC would be looking at around $50 million in fees, and the school simply doesn't have it. While there would always be a chance somebody would pony up and pay the bill, who would it be? The only man with that kind of scratch and willingness to help is sadly no longer with us. But again, I was told it would be wildly, wildly shocking if a move was made, end quote. That is from the Charleston Post and Courier's David Cloninger, who has covered the Gamecocks for a long time. What do we think about that? And I know there are fans saying it's not true. Others are pointing out that, they think South Carolina has the money to make this happen if they need to. But is there an appetite to? Like, just in reading that, there is at least some belief that the university has a lot of hesitance right now about paying out that kind of money to make a coaching change, because of course you start committing tens of millions of dollars to a lame duck staff that's no longer working for you. That's tens of millions of dollars that you can't spend on players. The other argument is it becomes more expensive to keep losing than it does to rip the Band-Aid off and make a change. What do you think about that reporting?
1: I think there's some credence to it. I think the reason that leak, I think, specifically came from South Carolina to put the pressure on the boosters. But I also think we're seeing a little bit more in college football, where people just keep the guys there just out of necessity, because it's better than just throwing away a lot of money and then trying to restart with a new coach with no money at all. Like we saw at Wisconsin with Luke Fickell, so far that's working out. And what we've seen happen the last year or two with Mike Norvell at Florida State. So I do think there's a legit chance that this could happen, where Shane Beamer is still with the Gamecocks in 2027. Plus, you also have to throw in, they're probably wanting to fire their basketball coach, too, because the basketball program has been an absolute just non-factor over the last couple of years.
0: Yeah, I think they have a $30 million roster this season, I believe is the number that, they went all in to pay for this roster. They've got expensive players. That's what the SEC demands. But, Lenora Sellers is making a lot of money, millions of dollars to play quarterback. Dylan Stewart making a lot of money. Nick Harbor, I'm sure, making a lot of money. Right. So if you're going to buy out the coaching staff, what money's left over to field a competitive roster in 2027? 704 number saying it's cheaper to keep her. Always with the divorce analogies. But hey, in this case, maybe that ends up being true. It was certainly true for Mike Norvell in Florida State last year.
1: Oh, my country.
0: Now, his number was significantly bigger.
1: Right.
0: And I think remains significantly bigger.
1: It does. It's still around $50 million.
0: Right. So there's a difference here. Is South Carolina willing to pony up upwards of $50 million just to make a change? What else you got?
1: All right, now we go to the sport of football as a whole. As Pablo Torre had on his latest edition of Pablo Torre Finds Out, Christopher Nowinski. Now, if for those that don't know about Christopher Nowinski, he is a neuroscientist that has been researching CTE and concussion symptoms for years, because that's how his athletic career ended, as a wrestler and former football player for the University of Harvard. And of course, as we've seen over the past couple of years, guardian caps have become somewhat frequent in the NFL, and also frequent at the lower levels of college football and high school football. Well, on this edition of Pablo Torre Finds Out, Nowinski broke down how the guardian caps kind of not really work in the way that you think.
4: Much of this guardian helmet story appears to be a bit of a scam. It was created by this, you know, independent people thinking, well, maybe more padding is the answer. More padding is not the answer, right? We already know, like, your brain is jello floating in fluid. Putting more padding out will help in some situations, but it's going to hurt in other situations, especially rotation.
6: The G-force stuff we just talked about.
4: Right. Bigger, heavier helmet, bigger radius, more rotation. So the NFL studied the guardian cap as it sold to high school players. They called the XT. And they said, this isn't very good. But there's an idea here. Let's go take it to our lab. What they did is they made something twice as heavy with different materials, and that's what the NFL players wear. Mm. It's only sold for NFL players, called the NXT. And apparently nobody realizes that what the NFL players are wearing that is okay in lab tests is different than what your high school players are wearing, which doesn't work in lab tests. So there's 500,000 guardian caps been sold to high school and college players and youth players that in Virginia Tech lab tests, two kids wearing guardian caps get a 2% reduction in rotational acceleration, the thing we think is most correlated with CT. So guardian caps don't work in high school. They might work in the NFL a little bit, but what's been most fascinating is that their ability to confuse the public that what the NFL is wearing and mandates is safer than what the kids are getting, and it's not.
6: So the thing the kids are getting is what version of this?
4: It's the version the NFL rejected.
0: Jeez. I gotta ask, did anybody really think these things made a difference? Like, I don't pretend to be a neuroscientist. I don't want to project or present myself as knowing things that I don't. But, like, I took one look at these things when they first started to come out, and my first question was, how does that help? Because, there's more padding. That's great. But that doesn't stop the brain from colliding against the inside of the skull on massive hits, on big hits, repeated hits. And I've seen coaches that have said this in videos and you know, other places, that it leads to bad habits and creates a false sense of security. And so
1: that's big right there, too, the false sense of security.
0: Right, there is a false sense of security with these things on, that now some of these players think that they are, you know, more guarded, more protected, and can therefore, you know, get away with launching, you know, using the head a little bit more, you know, just a breakdown in tackling technique, all that stuff. I looked at those things the first time, and my first instinct was, how does that help, knowing what we apparently think we know about the cause of concussions, and that it doesn't stop your brain from colliding with the inside of your skull? So I'm not surprised at all to hear an expert here saying that the results are showing these things don't make a big impact.
1: Yeah, and it's scary.
0: All right, that's What Did You Say? The best audio in the world of sports. When we return, Nate Wimberly, WBTV, longtime sports director, sports anchor, back in next. 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
10: Bryce Young has joined Cam as the only players in Panther franchise history to record a 300-plus yard passing game, 2-plus TDs, and 0 INTs in a primetime game.
11: You got Bryce Young playing as efficient, if not more so, in week number 4 as he had been all season, a continuation of the great work we saw against Chicago, Atlanta, and Cleveland.
12: How many times have people said on this station, Bryce Young needs everything to be perfect around him to succeed? Let's blow that up right now and never say that again.
13: 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Does it stick that he's him? I think those questions will probably stop.
9: When it's happening in Four out of five coaches and general managers prefer to start their day with a little Mac and Bone.
12: The talk of Bryce Young being just a game manager, and I've had the conversation too. Like, I don't know if Bryce is ever going to be the guy that just picks up his team and completely elevates everybody. And that's over. Bryce Young elevates this team. He elevated him last week in Cleveland, was maybe the only offensive reason why we had a chance, Bone, in that game late. And he elevated everybody without the number two and three receivers and a bunch of offensive linemen last night. He is an elevator, dude. I have to be honest with you. I supported Bryce Young. I felt good about Bryce Young. He has taken his game to a freaking level that I'm not even sure I anticipated, especially at the start of the season. As slow as he usually starts, that's the thing about this.
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10: Bryce Young has joined Cam as the only players in Panther franchise history to record a 300-plus yard passing game, 2-plus TDs, and 0 INTs in a primetime game.
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13: Does the narrative stick for Bryce? That he's here. Does it stick that he's him? I think those questions will probably stop.
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0: 97 WFNZ, KB and Smoke with you here on a Wednesday. Again, a reminder, coming up in 90 minutes, as soon as this show ends, we have the national radio call of Dodgers-Braves Game 4 tonight in the NLDS. And the man who is grunting in the background, and I think I know why, is Nate Wimberly of WBTV, longtime sports director, sports anchor, back with us here on a Wednesday. Are you good? You okay over there? What's going on?
1: It's over.
0: God. 2 weeks in a row, you came in here proclaiming the Falcons were going to take it in the teeth to Green Bay. That didn't happen. And then you come in here telling us the Braves are going to lose Game 3 against the Phillies. That didn't happen. Are you just playing this constant game of reverse sports psychology? What are you doing here? What's going on?
1: It's over. I can't say it before it actually goes. It's over. It's over.
0: Well, it might be. All right, for being honest about it. It might be. You know, the Braves have already had to see Scooble and Blake Snell, which they won that game, and they saw Yamamoto last night. And tonight they get Tyler Glasnow. So the good news is your Tyler Malley, has been really good since he became an Atlanta Brave, and he's pitched well against the Dodgers. So there is a chance the Braves win this game tonight. You got the home crowd at your back. Come on.
1: No clutch hitting. It's over.
0: No? The clutch hitting thing is a problem.
1: There you go.
0: Left six runners in scoring position on base last night. You're battling what could be the best pitcher in baseball. I mean, Chris Sale's right up there. Don't get me wrong. But Yamamoto, I think, right now is the best pitcher in baseball. So that ain't an easy guy to hit.
1: No, it's not. But you can't. You got to overcome it. I mean, it is what it is. It's playoff baseball. And, like, you can't learn. He's the best. Like, you got to get the hits. You got to get the big hits when you need them.
0: Yeah.
1: I just don't see it. You know, it's been a good run. It's a good run this year. I think the part of the problem for me with them not having the pitching is this lockout that's coming up. And Liberty was probably like, you don't need to go spend no money during the trade deadline, bro. We don't know what the business model is going to be. So, no, don't spend money. We'll just go with what we got. If we win it, great. If we don't, great. We'll reassess this thing after the lockout because it's coming. No, there will be no baseball in the spring.
0: There are a lot of teams looking at it that way, for sure, because there is a big fight coming over the CBA, the economic structure of the league, and it's definitely looming out there in the not-too-distant future. All right, let's get back to local stuff. How about them Panthers on Sunday night, man? I went into that game. Like, last Tuesday, I was on the show saying, look at what Ben Johnson did against the Eagles. Dave Canales and Brad Idzik have to find a way to do something similar, and damned if they didn't. I mean, first of all, Bryce was great. T-Mac was awesome. But I got to give a lot of flowers to Dave Canales and Brad Idzik for a brilliant game plan that basically brought back Bama Bryce and had him running RPOs and playing point guard out there. They had a brilliant offensive game plan against Detroit, whose defense is admittedly bad, but that's what you're supposed to do against defenses that, you know, aren't great.
1: That game plan was simply spectacular. You know, you get the ball out. You got problems on the offensive line, maybe protection. Get the ball out of Bryce's hands quickly. Got it out of his hand quickly. Moved the pocket. Had Bryce rolling out the pocket. When Detroit was on their heels, just you know, and Coach kind of said it, you know, we're using the pass to set up the run. So when they're on their heels and don't know how to guard this thing, here comes Chuba Hubbard just blasting them. So the game plan was simply fantastic, and they took their deep shots when they had them. So, look, that was the first thing I talked about on Monday, was that game plan was simply spectacular, man. It was great. It was a great game plan.
0: Stay on Chuba for a second.
1: Yeah.
0: Because I had people calling this station last week telling me that Chuba was not explosive enough, that Chuba was not a good enough running back, that I had people calling in saying they should look to trade him, you know, at some point. And I mean, you can say what you want to about Detroit's secondary. They got dudes up front, you know, and even with a beat-up, replacement-level offensive line, Chuba goes out there and does his thing.
1: It was amazing. I mean, like, okay, no, Chuba's not going to break off, you know, he's not going to be Bijan Robinson, break off a 55, 60-yard run. That's not Chuba Hubbard. But he can run the football. He's an effective running back in this NFL. And he did exactly what they needed him to do. One of the things they had a problem with was time of possession. And scoring quickly. You don't want a back that's just going to bust out and, you know, get a 60-yard, and then you're going to put the defense back on their heels and get them back out on the field. You want a guy that's just a sledgehammer that's going to steadily move this ball down the field, move those chains, And that's what they were doing. And that's who Chuba Hubbard is. He's a great back for what they want to do.
0: Yeah. No, he played really well on Sunday. Now, I would feel a lot better, you know, if you know, they were a bit healthier in that room. I like A.J. Dillon. I think he can help this team situationally. But ideally, you get Jonathan Brooks back at some point. But, you know, Trevor Achane's
1: coming back.
0: Yes. That's a guy that he's never really gotten a consistent, steady workload at the running back position. Do you think there's something there still?
1: There's going to be some. I think there's some carries for him as long as Brooks is out. I think they're going to find a way to get him in there because you need to know what he is. You want to see what he is, just like you want to see who JB is when he gets out there. So I think there's going to be some run for him there. I truly do.
0: Yeah. So Nate Wimberly, WBTV, in studio with us. Speaking of, Achane, IR, I mean, they're a walking infirmary, is what they are. Like,
1: it's a good thing they don't play this.
0: I know. I mean, this bye week, I hated the week 5 bye when it came out. Perfect. Now it couldn't be at a better time, right? Now, but the truth is, though, there are still guys on IR who will not be available against Philadelphia, right? So you're not going to get completely healthy coming out of this bye. You could get some bodies back. And now we get to that point where we can start to ask, okay, where's Icky? Where's Moten? Where's Turk Wharton? You know, guys who started the season on IR. And now they're eligible to open up that window to get them back on the field.
1: Yeah, Coach said Icky's still got a ways to go. But, with Taylor, it's just the medicals because it's a clot. You know, he's got to go through the medicals to get that, make sure that's where it needs to be before they come back. And Turk the same thing. So I think Turk and Moten are pretty close to coming back, I would think. But Icky, we still got a ways to go with that. So, Rasheed Walker is going to be in that position for a while now. I do believe that.
0: Yeah. What about Monroe Freeling?
1: It's a good thing they didn't play this week because him and Jalen Phillips, I think, would have been really questionable this week coming off their injuries off of Sunday. So they get an extra week for both of them to try and come back for Philly. I still it's going to be touch and go for those guys next week. And those are two that you're going to have to watch out for next week. The way it sounded from Coach is like, we got to play this one kind of close to the vest.
0: Bryce did it again. Okay, Bryce goes for 300 plus, multiple touchdowns, no turnovers this time, leading the league in passing yards still, leading the league in explosive plays, third in touchdown passes. I mean, you name it, he's either leading the league or he's top three in the league through 4 weeks. You're giving me the money sign.
1: The bag is getting bigger.
0: What are we thinking here? Like, what do you imagine they're saying? Are there conversations taking place with his? I'd imagine they're talking to his agents.
1: This week, I would think they were starting to talk some numbers here. Probably the Panthers are talking maybe 50. Bryce's people are probably going to start talking 60.
0: 60.
1: Because it's good. Look, the bag is getting with every game that he's having, that number is going up. And this is the chance that you take when you don't sign a guy at the start of the season. He bets on himself. You bet on that. You can get him at a number that you can get him at, or you think you can get him at. If he keeps playing well, he's going to get to decide his number. It ain't going to be in your ball court. It's going to be in his ball court. Which goes back to last week when we were talking about Joey Porter Jr. You ain't got no money for him, bro. You ain't got no money for him because you got to worry about what Bryce is doing now because that number is going up.
0: Yeah. Now, I will say there are some expensive guys on this roster right now that I don't think will be here in 2027 based on
1: probably
0: some performance.
1: Not.
0: I'm looking at you, Robert Hunt, right now. And I like Robert Hunt. I do. I like Rob. Everybody likes Rob.
1: Bless you, Smoke.
0: But, I mean, I heard Smoke in the background, too. That guy, I think you can save $20 million next year. I hope I eat these words and that Rob just gets back to being right and continues to be the Rob or gets back to being the Rob that we thought he was when he got here, but he has not had a good start to the season. So I don't want to hyper focus on that, but there will be some guys that are expensive right now that will not be on this roster a year from now.
1: He talked a little bit about it before the season about coming back from the injury off of last year and maybe rushing back to get back to the playoff game and he might not be completely right from the injury that happened last year. He said at the beginning of the year he feels good, but maybe he's not right. So I'm not going to just pound on him and just dump on him. He's still coming back from a pretty significant injury from last year. So he does have to play a lot better. So when Bryce signs his contract, the outlook and the look of this team is going to change because you cannot. He's no longer on that rookie deal.
0: Let's also be real about something. You may have a $50 million wide receiver on your team right now.
1: Hey, he was just named the NFC Offensive Player of the Week today and
0: first
1: the FedEx
0: Panthers wide receiver to ever win the Offensive Player of the Week award in the NFL.
1: Yes. The youngest guy in the NFL to have the stat line that he had.
0: Incredible. But again, Smoke and I were talking about this. He's the reigning offensive rookie of the year, put up that kind of performance in prime time. Right now, you got JSN making like $42 million a year up in Seattle. 2 years from now, T-Mac a $50 million a year guy?
1: Oh, God. Hey, if he keeps doing what he's doing, yes.
0: Yeah.
1: But it just, once again, it's going to change the dynamic of this team, and they're going to have to rework this thing and find some cheaper guys and some positions and stuff of that nature. So things are about to change for the Carolina
0: The good
1: Panthers.
0: News is you've got a quarterback who just helped led you to a win with Bryson Tremaine and John Mechie on the field Sunday night, and David Moore, too. And I love David Moore, but, you know, you're down wide receivers 2 and 3. Your quarterback needs to elevate guys. That's what he did.
1: That's what you want your franchise. If he's a franchise quarterback, that's exactly what he's supposed to do. No matter who he has on the field, he can take that guy and still produce, and that's what he's doing right now. Look, I'd be the first to admit, I'll say, no, you don't get this guy no $50 million. He's doing exactly what you would give a $50 million guy money to.
0: Yeah.
1: He is raising everybody up around him. And even if he's under duress and under pressure, he's still performing. So, you know, look, the guy, you got to give him kudos. You can't, you know, for all these folks that just simply just hating on him, you just hate him. Period.
0: Yeah.
1: Because the guy is playing lights out right now.
0: He is. And now I'm looking ahead to Philly. What a mess. They're 2-2. They've lost back-to-back games. Lane Johnson retired yesterday. They trade Cam Jurgens today. Tank Bigsby, Barkley's hurt. Devontae Smith is hurt. I mean, there's like three other guys I'm missing right now.
1: Nick Sirianni's still the coach.
0: Philly has to go face that Jacksonville defensive front with like a backup offensive line. Keep in mind, Landon Dickerson's on IR.
1: And Philly's going across the pond to go play, so, and then coming back.
0: They might go lose to Jacksonville this weekend. No bye week coming back from London.
1: Exactly.
0: And then the Panthers get to go see them fresh off a bye.
1: It lines up well. It looks good, but I'll pause and, you know, push the brakes on all of this. You just never know in the NFL.
0: No.
1: Once you think you figured everything out, you got the answers to the test, the NFL changes the test right before you take it. And it's a totally different look the next week. So it looks good on paper. You still got to go out there and play it.
0: Yeah.
1: So, yeah, it's lining up to be it looks pretty good for the Carolina Panthers.
0: Where can they watch you on TV tonight?
1: Tonight at 11 o'clock on the sports, we're going to talk ACC tip-off, which wrapped up today. The real teams in the ACC, Duke, North Carolina, NC State, Wake Forest, all of them talk today. We're going to talk about that tonight. And, of course, T-Mac, man, you know, what a season he's had thus far. And we're going to talk a little NASCAR tonight. You know, the Bank of America 400 is Sunday, and we're talking to some guys that, you know, do they still have a legit chance of winning this title because of the points? It's a different way of crowning the champ. And I think like the top six really have a legit shot. But can they catch Kyle Larson? Because he's on fire right now.
0: Yeah, no doubt about it. Yeah. Nate Wimberly, WBTV, in studio here on a Wednesday. Good to see you, buddy.
1: Good to see you guys.
0: 704-570-9610. Keep hitting us up on the WFNZ text line. Right now we go to Smoke on the headlines.
2: All righty, Kyle. So for those of you that will be watching the game tonight between the Braves and the Dodgers, I think a lot of people will be very excited about this. Of course, Joe Davis, who called the first two games, he has lost his voice in frustration due to the game 2 loss to the Braves. Game 3 last night was called by Kenny Albert, but Kenny Albert has a prior commitment since he's the lead voice of hockey on TNT. He'll be doing a hockey game tonight. So that means that Brandon Gaudin we'll get the call out of the bullpen for Game 4 of the NLDS between the Braves and the Dodgers. The voice of the Braves will be calling the national call for tonight's game, so big for him. Also, interesting little tidbit here when we're talking about college football with the playoff pitchers starting to kind of get into focus. One team that's going to be a very big X factor is Oregon. They got a big game against UCLA this weekend, and we now, according to Matt Zenitz, have found out that it's unlikely that Dante Moore will be back in time to play that game after his horrendous hit against USC. So it looks like Dylan Raiola could get his first official start as a member of the Oregon Ducks.
0: Okay, you just heard Nate Wimberly mention ACC tip-off. Pretty much all the coaches and players have come through today, but there is one straggler hanging out over there at the hotel right now. Mike Young, head coach at Virginia Tech, former head coach at Wofford. He's going to throw on a headset next. 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
1: He is Grayson Allen, now on your Charlotte Hornets. You know, it's no secret there was a bunch of controversy that involved you for incidents on the court. And my Lord, we talked about it on the show nationally. I mean, you turn on ESPN. You're young, man, going through that. Did that stuff bother you? Like the way people kind of all of a sudden you're a villain and you're at Duke, so people already want to get you. Did that stuff bother you?
2: It definitely bothered me, but I think there's like two parts to it. I think the one part is that like I played like an but I wasn't built like one, you know what I mean? Like I just didn't have it in me not to like care as much. And I just wasn't built to just like play into the hate and use it to fuel me and all those things. And I think that part bothered me.
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14: 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Side by side of the line. Kenton.
15: Back to Marsh running into the area. 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Shot. He scores! 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
16: Got to get it in. For the win. Yes! Yes! 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
18: It's pretty good when you can get a nine hitter to have a game like this. Jake Cronenworth balled out last night for the Padres. 2 of 2 at the plate, including a solo shot. as that solo shot proved to be pivotal as the Padres won Game 3 of their NLDS series against the Brew Crew to keep themselves alive. They are now down 2-1 against the Brew Crew.
19: All right, this one's easy for me. Yoshinobu Yamamoto, 7 innings pitched last night, 4 hits scattered, 1 earned run, 1 walk, 10 strikeouts on 98 pitches. Atlanta just couldn't square him up consistently last night. Yamamoto generating strikeouts when he needed them, and most importantly, preventing the Braves from turning the handful of base runners they did get into a crooked number last night. Yoshinobu Yamamoto balling out last night in Game 3. And again, I'll keep reminding you, because we have a lot of folks who are fans, or at least baseball fans interested, 1 hour and 15 minutes from now, first pitch between the Braves and the Dodgers right here on WFNZ. We will carry the national ESPN broadcast of tonight's MLB playoff game live from Atlanta. We also, again, last night we had Kenny Albert filling in for Joe Davis because he's lost his voice, which a lot of Braves fans did not care one lick about because they didn't want the regular TV voice of the Dodgers doing that game anyway. Apparently, Joe Davis is out again tonight. Kenny Albert, you told me it was not him tonight, so my first thought was he's got a hockey game, and it turns out he does. So Brandon Gaudin is filling in tonight on the national broadcast, which, you know, is kind of only fair because, you know, Braves fans got to listen to Joe Davis. So, you know, Brandon Gaudin is in tonight for the ill or injured, whatever we're calling him, Joe Davis. I had a texter a minute ago, and he's right, say, BG and Smoltz in the booth, we got to win this game. So, so, yeah, you got Gaudin and Smoltz in the booth tonight as Joe Davis is still without his voice.
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19: Is Dave, it Boog? No.
18: No, Dave O'Brien. He's got the Padres. He's got the Padres series. It's Dave O'Brien and Jessica Mendoza.
19: Okay. All right, there you go. Dave O'Brien, regular play-by-play voice of your Boston Red Sox, and Jessica Mendoza tonight here on FNZ. 704-570-9610. I don't know that we're going to get to Mike Young here. We may or may not. We were just given an update live from ACC Tip-Off that he started an interview late with a different network a couple of minutes ago. And so we got Roman Harper coming up in 12 minutes. We'll talk Panthers. We'll talk Saints. And we'll, of course, talk some college football with him. One of the questions we'll, of course, talk about with Roman is, you know, do we see the Saints keeping pace in this division given the way that they looked Monday night against the Falcons, the injuries they're dealing with? I've also thought it was notable, and I think we talked about this yesterday, that, you know, right now without Travis Etienne and their backfield, you know, and having to go to the old guy, Alvin Kamara, which is still weird to say, it's the Tyler Shuck show right now offensively. I mean, he's throwing the ball a lot, but they're also not letting him throw the ball over the middle of the field. His passing chart from Monday night was fascinating. I think you and I talked about this. Everything was out or at or outside the hashes on Monday night, and I don't know exactly what that's about, but it does signal a bit of a lack of trust, I think, with the quarterback right now. I don't know how you interpret that, but I know Saints fans have

0: potential of guys like Danny Stutzman. Chase Young's finally living up to the hype, but still the whole entire depth of that defense is not there at all.
1: No, it's not. So we'll get to a lot of this with Roman Harper coming up in just a little bit. I also got to acknowledge a text that I got earlier in the show because I was doing a little bit of a victory lap last week because I was a big Jacob Rodriguez truther going into the NFL draft. And I was pointing out that, Jacob Rodriguez was the betting favorite to win Defensive Rookie of the Year last week. Did you see what he did to follow that up on Sunday, Smoke?
0: No, because I didn't want to pay attention to that that game that was offensive to offenses.
1: 18 tackles. Set a rookie record in Miami. 18 tackles in that game.
0: Miami's got that going for him.
1: They got that going for him, right? Again, I mean, the raw tackle number is not always a great indicator of a great football player. Sometimes it's an indicator of a bad defense. But, yeah, 18 tackles, I think, setting the Miami rookie record over the weekend. So, yeah, Jacob Rodriguez is off to a hell of a start down there in Miami. And, again, somebody asked me, did we make the wrong pick? Was Monroe Freeling a bust? Or was he the wrong pick? Shouldn't it have been Jacob Rodriguez? Again, it's hard for me to say that, you know, fortifying the offensive line is a bad decision. I don't think I could, in good faith, as a trench bro, you know, turn around and say, well, it was a terrible pick. It should have been Rodriguez. My whole point was he was worthy of a first round pick. I am still hopeful for Monroe Freeling, certainly hopeful that he's going to get healthy enough in time to play against the Eagles coming out of the bye week. But, you know, we don't know where he's going to be next year. Like, what position is Monroe Freeling going to be playing in 2027?
0: I think the plan is still for him to be left tackle, but then you got to ask yourself, all right, so you're going to have Taylor Moten on the roster. Is Taylor Moten even going to be here? Is he going to retire, given how serious the situation is?
1: I don't think we've talked enough about that possibility,
0: yeah,
1: to be honest with you.
0: This is life or death. You know, most of the time when we talk about this stuff, it's not life or death, not even close. This is literal life and death situation here with Taylor Moten. So then you got to ask yourself, all right, do you want to keep him on the right side for another year? Maybe give Ikey a prove-it deal or give Rashid Walker a prove-it deal again or maybe go somewhere else. But you also want to fix this and fix that in the draft and free agency. It's one of those situations where you might keep him on the right side. Right now, if I were to guess, they move Monroe to the left side. Then they draft someone in day two on the right side.
1: Okay. All right, yeah, I can see that. But again, how many of these like free agents make that? We got a long way to go in this season. I don't want to get too in-depth about next season, but some of this stuff ties together because we're still anticipating at some point you get your guys back on the offensive line. But is that going to happen? You just heard Nate Wimberly a minute ago say that Dave Canales with an update, you know, saying that Ikey is still working, but that he's not ready to come back right now. And Taylor Moten with the blood clot, we just don't know. Like, we don't know what the timeline is. And really, we're not supposed to know until they decide they want to tell us. That's his personal business. But, you know, how long will they have to go with what they've got on the offensive line? And especially with Freeling, is he going to be good to go against Philly? Because I like the Panthers' chances going into Philly, you know, in just under 2 weeks, week and a half from now. I'm going to like him a lot less if Stone Forsythe is the starting right tackle in Philadelphia with that defensive front. I'm not going to like that one bit.
0: Yeah, and for as much as he had his moments against Cleveland, I thought last week was a big bounce back performance for Monroe Freeling. I know they had a lot of chipping, not as much chipping as he did for Stone Forsythe, but I felt like the fact that we didn't hear from Monroe Freeling outside of one penalty and the injury, I think was like, all right, that's more of what I want to see from a rookie. Way to bounce back.
1: Yeah.
0: I thought that was good for him.
1: No, listen, if Monroe Freeling's good to go, I think he's getting better. I think he's getting more comfortable. You know, when you're thrust into playing time the way that he is at a position you weren't supposed to play, you got to expect some hiccups. But I'm hoping that he finds a way to be healthy and continue to play better football down the stretch and the rest of the way. B Money saying that Ikey is going to take Robert Hunt's spot on the offense. I just do not see them bringing him back off a catastrophic injury and then asking him to play an all-new position mid-season?
0: That's where you draft somebody.
1: Maybe that could be the plan going into 27.
0: Yeah.
1: And listen, if I'm wrong, I'll say, you know, whoever said that, be money. I'll admit that I was wrong about that. I just have a hard time seeing them bringing Ikey back off an extended shelving with a catastrophic injury and saying, okay, we need you back out there, but we also need you to go play a different position. All right, so I think if that were to happen, and I'm still skeptical that he gets kicked inside, that's 27. That's not this season.
0: No.
1: All right. 704-570-9610. Hit us up on the WFNZ text line. Lots of good stuff coming in here. AC saying, hey, if Freeling wasn't the pick, they would have really been in a bind. And yeah, I guess
0: you're starting Stone.
1: Maybe. Or maybe Brady Christensen is that.

0: guy.
1: But then he got put on IR.
0: I know, but like maybe in an alternate universe he doesn't. I don't know, man. Like, you know, if he's playing a different position, the whole world's different if he's the right tackle. So, yeah, I don't know. But you're right, AC. They would have done something, but they would have definitely been in a bind. All right, we'll come back. Hour number three, Roman Harper, two-time Pro Bowler, Super Bowl champion, SEC Network analyst. We'll talk some Panthers, some NFC South, and some college football. 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
3: Bryce had his breakout game, and I think so much of it comes down to what I opened up the show with. How do you feel watching Bryce, watching T-Mac, watching your favorite team perform? How do you feel? Well, he had a 450-yard performance like he did against Atlanta. That's the one. What are the moments, man? Do you have a moment for me? And is everybody in the country that loves football watching you accomplish these moments? We got our moment last night. And what I love is that Bryce and T-Mac were a part of our moment, the connection on the sideline, and a gotta-have-it end-of-the-game scenario.
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4: Bryce Young has joined Cam as the only players in Panther franchise history to record a 300-plus yard passing game, 2-plus TDs, and 0 INTs in a primetime game.
5: You got Bryce Young playing as efficient, if not more so, in week number 4 as he had been all season. 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
8: 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Problem gambling helpline 877-718-5543.
0: What's up, y'all? KB here from my friends at Charlotte Motor Speedway, and it is here. First of all, we're going to be live from the Speedway Club tomorrow and Friday in advance of this weekend's festivities. The Bank of America 400. It is time. It's a bye week. The Panthers aren't playing. You ought to be there. Smoke's excited. He's got his credentials. He's covering the race. It's a great weekend of NASCAR here in the Queen City. And you got to get there too, man. They're back on Charlotte's Oval with a free Tyler Hubbard pre-race concert tossed in for good measure. And again, no Panthers football this weekend. So unless you're going to the farmer's market, what else are you going to be doing, man? All you got to do.
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0: 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KB and Smoke with you on a Wednesday. There's no game to inch toward because the Panthers are on a bye this week, but there is lots of great college football coming your way. We got Dodgers Braves tonight, 6 o'clock right here on WFNZ. Game 4 of the NLDS. You said it was Dave O'Brien and Jessica Mendoza on the call tonight, right? National radio call?
1: Yes, national radio call for ESPN Radio, which you can hear.
0: That's right what here. You'll hear 1 hour from now, right here on WFNZ. And right now on FNZ, we're talking to a good friend of the show. Every Wednesday at 5, we talk to two-time Pro Bowler, SEC Network analyst, Super Bowl champion, Roman Harper, back with us for his Wednesday visit. Rome, what's going on, brother? How are you?
2: KB, what's good, bro? Just hanging out around the house, been cleaning up all day, staying busy, but I'm good, man. I can't really complain.
0: I heard that Smoke hit you with a question about whether or not you were at Monday Night Football, to which you responded, hell no. Is that right? You didn't make the trip?
2: No, I did not, man. I had to do read and rap with Cole Kublick, so, you know, I was working. I'm so glad I was not there in the building for that. I watched it on TV. That was bad enough. And honestly, it just felt like, I mean, it felt like a team that didn't show up for the city. And ultimately, it felt that way. It felt like a big disappointment, unless you were an Atlanta Falcons fan or maybe a Carolina Panthers fan who wanted the Saints to probably lose, because then they would be number one in the division, knowing that they're already up on Atlanta a game. So, hey, you know, you root for different teams in different games for different reasons. But ultimately, I was in that game 20 years ago. And so I was part of the fan base that is the New Orleans Saints, where you just want to cheer for the moment. And it was, man, it was ugly. And it got ugly fast, and they had no response. So, or maybe Atlanta's just that good now.
0: Oh, well, that's what I'm wondering what you think, because I know the Saints are beaten up too. They've had injuries. Achan's hurt. Lots of guys are hurt. But like now that Atlanta's gotten Michael Penix Jr. back, they've looked like a completely different team the last couple of times out. What do you think about Atlanta? Are they that good?
2: You know, that's so tough. I think they're way better. Bijan Robinson is a special player. That was very, very, very prevalent. And but I'm not sure I'm a complete believer in the operation that is Atlanta. It's almost like one of those, you know, I just didn't imagine the Atlanta Falcons, after what I saw the first couple weeks, actually even being competitive, let alone tied for the division lead. I just never saw it happening, and I did not anticipate the Atlanta Falcons having a chance to win the NFC South this year. But, you know, that is the NFC South traditionally, I guess. Like, whenever you think that team is not going to be good, that's usually all of a sudden they come out of nowhere. So I want to see it a couple more weeks before I'm, like, all in on it. But it's hard to say that Atlanta is a threat.
0: I will acknowledge that they are a threat. Now, maybe not to Bryce Young, because he's their daddy. He owns them. But they look like a much better football team. Yeah, I mean, listen, it's the NFL, man. It's week to week. Crazy things happen. Everybody, and I mean everybody, on the Monday Night Football set picked Detroit, or Sunday Night Football set, picked Detroit to beat the Panthers on Sunday.
2: Yeah.
0: And then Carolina turns around and, you know, gets the upset. They were only 3.5-point dogs, but they got the win. What did you think of not only the performance, but the game plan that Brad Idzik and Dave Canales put together for that offense?
2: I mean, it worked, number one. Number two, I just have to be brutally honest. Number one, let's talk about this. Let's give the praise first. I thought Carolina winning the game was excellent. The fact that you haven't had a primetime game at home in 10-plus years, crazy work to me. I didn't even know that. And ultimately, Bryce Young's on a heater right now. And I'm so glad that I was really right about that. You know, two things I was right on this offseason, Kyle. I said John Metchie looked like he was going to be a part of this team.
0: Yeah.
2: I think I did say
0: Ooh,
2: that.
0: Oh, buddy, he's looked good.
2: Yes, he did. I remember saying I was right about that one. I also said training camp Bryce Young looked different. You know, he looked like he belonged. He looked like he had this sense of confidence and walked with this sense of air that, like, I belong. I know who I am. This is my team. I have a different walk about me and a different sense of confidence. And, you know, Kyle, that happened to me. You know, I remember all of a sudden one year you go to training camp and you just got it all figured out. You know, I know how parking's going to be. I have my life in somewhat order outside of football. I know the process of year to year where I'm going to be at, and I got a good grasp of everything they're asking me to be and what I need to do for this team to be successful. That's where Bryce Young is at, and we're getting to see the best version of Bryce Young, the college version of Bryce Young that I got to see for 2 years. And so it's been really, really good to see, and I'm so happy for him. I'm so happy for this organization and for everybody that doubted him, that he's able to say, you know what, let's just look at what I'm doing right now, because the accuracy, the anticipation, he's elite in a couple categories playing the quarterback position. And if he was 6'5", that's all people would be talking about. The last thing I want to mention about that is that Detroit is not good on defense.
0: No.
2: At all. The fact that you don't have a defensive back.
0: They're pretty good up front, Rome. They're pretty good up front. I mean, they do have Aleem McNeil and Aiden Hutchinson. They're pretty good up front.
2: Okay, that's fine. that's fine. Like I was saying, the fact that you do not have a defensive back that's above 6 feet is, I have no idea what they're doing over there, lining those guys up. And I know they have injuries. I know what happened to what's his name in the offseason has completely thrown a wrench in their defensive secondary and injuries as well. But if Tedrone McMillan has 9 catches, I'm going to start double teaming him and making them go somewhere else. The fact that you allow one player to get 15, 16 catches in a game, ridiculous as a defensive back. That's my opinion. That's my emotions. And it's because of that part is what I'm saying.
0: No, I get it. I understand your point entirely. They're banged up in the secondary. It's not a great defense. We all know that. But it was great to see them find a way to get a win under those circumstances. Now they got an early bye, which none of us liked when the schedule came out. And now everybody's thanking the football gods for a week 5 bye. So, you know, this team can get a little healthier. And, man, they got Philadelphia coming out of the bye. Philly's offense looks terrible. Everybody's hurt. Lane Johnson retired yesterday, which I'm sure you saw. Like, what do you think about them going into Philly with, you know, Philadelphia all of a sudden looking like they're staggering a bit?
2: Philly goes through this every single year. So don't all of a sudden act like, hey, we got a good chance. You still need to go in there and be the most desperate team, because obviously when you're desperate, you're going to play a little bit harder. You're going to play with a little bit sense of urgency. Also, Devin Lloyd was a big add to this defense as well. He came out and it was on fire, really lit them up early and made a lot of really good plays to kind of take away Jahmyr Gibbs, tackling in the backfield, kind of bringing energy and juice to this team that they clearly missed 2 weeks ago when he was not playing. So shout out to him as well. I can't say one thing without the other. And so, look, Philly's going to be a tough out. It's hard to win in Philadelphia. But if you want to play Philadelphia, I would assume, and we're going to have to see how they do this week as well. Or do it's Philly on a bye week as well?
0: Philly's in London taking on Jacksonville, which is interesting because they've got to go to London. They don't get a bye week after the London game.
2: Yeah.
0: And that Jacksonville defense, that's what I'm saying. The Jacksonville defensive front is crazy good. And now all of a sudden, like 3/5 of Philadelphia's offensive line is gone. So, I mean, I think they're staring at 2-3 before they got to host the Panthers.
2: Yeah, this is the right time for the Panthers to go out there and have another great performance. But, you know, I don't want 2 weeks to go Panthers. I want Sunday night Panthers. And so how do you get these guys aligned and getting them motivated and going? And ultimately, Carolina Panthers defense has to make enough plays. Not saying that they have to be perfect or be great, but right now with the way your quarterback's playing and operating defensively, we got to figure out how we can make enough plays to satisfy this offense and allow them to continue to help you win ball games.
0: Real quick, and I want to ask you about some college football, but you mentioned Bryce, and you know his journey's well documented at this point. The benching, the Andy Dalton wreck that gets him back on the field, the steady progress that leads us to present day. Is that, because this is not the first time this has been brought up, but I'm curious what you think. Is he the poster boy for, hey, let's get back to letting rookie quarterbacks sit and watch for a while? Or is Bryce just the outlier who had the mental fortitude and self-confidence to weather that storm and get himself here in a way that most other quarterbacks couldn't do? What's the moral of the story here?
2: I think it's the last sentence. The fact that he just battled through it, that it's okay. Like, your life's not completely over. And was he really benched for long term? I'm pretty sure we knew Bryce was going to be the quarterback again, that Andy Dalton was not the future of this organization. And so sometimes you need to go sit down and you can see it differently. And ultimately, I just think he has got to a place where he's confident and knows what he's doing. I think he's just comfortable and he's playing with a sense of like awareness and just like a belief that I belong. All these throws that he was making the other night, the accuracy was amazing. It was all the same things we saw him do in college. So it's not like I'm not shocked that he's having the success that he's having, just because it's the team is finally being built around him and constructed around him to allow him to be able to do those things. Chuba Hubbard had another really good game this past Sunday. So they're able to run the football effectively enough as well. So I thought a lot of things fell in place for this team. And ultimately, Bryce Young's playing excellent football right now, leading the league in passing yards in a couple categories. So, I mean, let's just celebrate that. Let's not try and always figure out the reason why. Just live in the moment. Enjoy your quarterback actually playing well. Because for the last 2 years, I've heard a lot of people talk about how he couldn't do it. So now let's just enjoy how he's doing it and not trying to always pick and prod it, like why the reason behind it. I know that's a conversation starting. That's your job, Kyle. I'm not trying to knock you, but just as a fan, let's just enjoy the moment and not try to always poke holes in it so fast.
0: No, I get it. But as you know, some of that stuff is the essence of sports radio. So it's just,
2: I get it.
0: It's just the job. Roman Harper, two-time Pro Bowler, Super Bowl champion, SEC Network analyst with us. Somebody asked me earlier, they said, hey, ask Harp if he's going to be the guest picker on College Game Day this weekend. He's got a job. It's SEC Nation on Saturday mornings. But where are you?
2: Clearly, they don't watch. They don't watch, Kyle.
0: I watch. Okay. Me and the kids watch. I point the TV and I say, "That's your Uncle Roman right there." They don't understand.
2: But
0: like in all seriousness, Alabama, Georgia, biggest game of the weekend, monster showdown. You know, Georgia, I think you could argue, has looked like the best team in the country. Alabama looks incredible after what they did to Mississippi State. What's this one come down to? What's the determining factor in this game on Saturday?
2: This sounds so boring, but it's whichever defense actually gets enough stops. I think both of these offenses are capable of putting up points and scoring at high clips. I mean, they both have. I agree with you. Up until 2 weeks ago, I didn't think Alabama really had a chance in this game because Georgia had looked that good. Georgia was older. They just have been the team that's been dominant, and they're exactly what I expected them to be. But this quarterback, Keelan Russell of Alabama, he has been he is ahead of schedule, Kyle. This kid is rare talent, and he gives Alabama the ability to be a really, really special team this year. The defense, the way Alabama's playing right now, they're doing some things on that side of the football that I didn't know that Kane Womack was going to allow and be the coordinator to be those to lead those guys into playing more man-to-man coverage on third down. They're more athletic on linebacker. They were third in the SEC in sacks with 16. They also lead the SEC and probably the nation in takeaways with 13 in four or five games. And they've also scored four touchdowns in five games. So in five games, you got 13 takeaways, four touchdowns on defense alone. You're going to win a lot of games when you're playing like that. So Alabama's playing extremely well, complimentary, especially since that the bad first half that Keelan Russell had versus Kentucky on the road, week two. Since that half, he has looked like a completely different player. And Georgia right now is a team that looks complete, and they've just dominated everybody. But this is a game traditionally where Alabama's found a way to win it. Kalen DeBoer's 2-1 versus Kirby Smart. And so how does this thing play out? Because ultimately, when Alabama couldn't run the ball in the SEC championship game last year with Ty Simpson, they lost this game. But early in the season, they won that game in Athens. And so for me, I'm looking at, can one of these defenses make enough stops in this game to slow them down and put their offense back in possession to be able to score? I think this game's in the 30s for both teams, and we'll see how it goes because both teams are going to make some mistakes. But, man, it's a lot of talent. I just hope the weather.
0: Well, that's what I was going to ask you because you just said points in the 30s. Do we get points in the 30s if you've got Hurricane Isaiah's rolling through town?
2: You know, I hate that. Just because it's like it's the biggest game. I want if it's two Titans lining up to play each other. Yeah. I want it on grass. I don't want to see it played in mud. I just don't want that. It's not fun for me, and I want it to be the best version of both teams. Just because I'm a fan of Alabama, of course, but also I have a lot of love for Georgia as well. Kirby Smart and those guys over there, they do it all just the right way. But you know, even like they. You know, they don't speed as much either. So they're doing a lot of really good things over there.
0: All right. I'm sure that Gamecocks fans both don't want to hear this, but also not want to know what you think. Another blown lead. a 17-point lead against Kentucky last week. They get off to a great start. They blow the lead again. That's become a hallmark of Shane Beamer's tenure, unfortunately. There's a lot of talk this week, even a report out of the Charleston Post and Courier, that there might not be the money to buy out Beamer and the entire staff and still have NIL money left over. I mean, that's disputed, but I mean, what a bad spot to be in for South Carolina. Blown leads, more losses, and discussion over whether or not you have the funds to buy out this coach and start over. What's your take on the situation?
2: Good. I like Shane Beamer. And to be honest, and I know Carolina, South Carolina fans don't really care to hear this, but I'll be honest with you. I'm just telling you what the tape tells me. The coaches out of nowhere didn't just forget how to coach. And you are responsible as a coach for the product that ultimately is on the field, and you are held accountable to wins and losses. I get it, right? Like, that's what it is. The players of South Carolina have let these coaches down this year. I haven't seen a defensive secondary blow more coverages and give up more bad mistakes and give up more touchdowns than this secondary of South Carolina. The 78 route that got them into the game, they blew that coverage. Two weeks ago versus Alabama, they blew three or four of them, and Keelan Russell torched them. And it was a lot of South Carolina, not really what Alabama did. So you give up the post route for the touchdown. Then you give up the sneak play, the tight end sneak play, where they have no idea who they're covering, Kyle. Like, I paused it on Read and React the other day. The corner is yelling at the safety to give him the call and talk about who they're covering as the ball is being snapped. He has no idea what he's doing. And then they have two guys wide open. Then Kentucky says, you know what? They ain't covered it. We're going right back and we're going to win this game. They do a same similar formation, same similar type of route, and they blow the coverage again. And so that is the problem with South Carolina. The players are not playing well. Lenore Sellers played well, but Lenore Sellers got to take care of the football. You can't have phantom fumbles because you're being loosey-goosey with the football. You have to be better. Like, you have to be better. The only thing I blame Shane Beamer, that playing call, that staff for, was the 4th-and-2 when they didn't get it, and all of a sudden they gave Kentucky all the momentum in the first half when it was 17-0. They should have been better, and they should have punted the ball on that one. But it's fine. They did that. Players got to get their back. They didn't do it. And also, Nick Harbor, all right, it's 3rd-and-8 with 2 minutes and 30 seconds to go in the fourth quarter. Your team's driving, and you got to have it. A slant hits you in the chest. You jump up to try and catch it, even though you're 6'4", and you jump. Ball bounces off the chest, and now you got to punt the ball, and you have no more chance to try and win it before in regular time. And so the players are letting this team down, and they have to do something about it. As much as we want to blame the coaches, and I get it, but Clayton White didn't all of a sudden forget how to coach defense, and Shane Beamer all of a sudden to become a terrible head coach. He's the same coach that won you 9 games 2 years ago. So just pump the brakes, and if you're going to fire him, you better know who you're going to go get. That's my other thing, because it could blow up really fast.
0: I hear you. All right, I know you're going down to the State Fair of Texas this weekend, right? Number one, Texas, Oklahoma, Red River Shootout. I still call it the Red River Shootout. That's where SEC Nation's going to be. Any chance for Oklahoma to pull the upset, or is the offense just not adequate?
2: I don't see it right now, Kyle. I could be dead wrong, but I'm probably not on that subject. You know, look. Can Oklahoma's defense go out there and score? I versus Georgia, Oklahoma would have been better just punting the ball every time, because defensively they competed and played fairly well. But offensively, you can't continue to turn the football over, put your defense in bad situations, which is what Oklahoma's done. For me, I would really challenge this offensive line, be able to protect this quarterback. And John Mateer, bro, you got to find the magic. Like, you were the same guy that lit up Michigan last year, and everybody was talking about John Mateer like he's the next guy. Like, that's the same player still. And he has looked like a fragment of that player this year. Just the confidence lacking, the turnovers, the indecision, the ability to see in wide receivers and letting it rip. It's not happening right now, and he's not seeing it very well. And ultimately, this Oklahoma team is struggling big time offensively. I don't know where they go, Kyle, because the run game hasn't been good either. So, and Texas is good defensively. I don't think Texas is the number one team in the country, but they're better than Oklahoma right now. And Texas has players that are naturally just better than a lot of people that they're playing. But Texas has problems on offense as well. So we'll see. Can Oklahoma keep it close enough to feel like they can make it into a game in the fourth quarter?
0: All right, Roman Harper alongside Matt Berry, Chase Daniel, Paul Feinbaum, Tim Tebow, Marion Crowder and the crew, Marty and McGee as well, SEC Nation live from Texas and Oklahoma. He'll be there Saturday. Make sure to watch him, for goodness sake. Tune in and watch those guys.
2: I will not be a guest picker, I'm sorry, on game day.
0: Is it going to be Bryce Young? Do you know? Did they send an email out? Do we know?
2: Ooh, you know what? I will text you.
0: Thank you.
2: Because I will find out.
0: All right, buddy. Appreciate you. We'll talk to you next week.
2: All right, my boy.
0: There you go. Roman Harper, two-time Pro Bowler, Super Bowl champion, SEC Network analyst with us on the FNZ Hotline each and every Wednesday. We got to hit a break. 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
7: 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I've never seen so many beer cans in my life. 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
7: 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In one bar. 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
11: Lions bring pressure. Young stays in. Throws a touchdown to McMillan, who's having an amazing night.
12: First of all, just the fans. 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

0: Sports Radio, 92.7 WFNZ. Big thanks to Roman Harper for hanging out with us, as he does each and every Wednesday here on the show. We got some great week six games. Almost said week six games. Week six games coming up in college football.
1: Now, you're getting NASCAR and college football completed with Wick's filters
0: yeah.
1: in week six.
0: Yeah, exactly. We got number two Georgia, number six Alabama. Two undefeated heavyweights, Georgia and Alabama, both 5-0, 3-0 in the SEC. Georgia's the two-time defending SEC champion. Alabama 5-0 for the first time in the Kalen DeBoer era. Easily, of course, the national game of the week. But like, that's the other thing, too, about Kalen DeBoer. Everybody, myself included, had questions about his fit in Tuscaloosa. After what he had done at Washington, Fresno prior to that, we all knew that he was a very good football coach. But could he rebuild it post-Nick Saban? And I don't guess we have our definitive answer yet, but this is the quietest the Kalen DeBoer chatter has been in about 2.5 years. He's got this team rolling to the point that people are noticing, hey, this is his team. They finally got the whole roster made in their image, this coaching staff, and they're looking really, really good to start the season. In fact, I think they're one of the three best teams in America so far this year based on how they've played. To me, they've looked that good. So it doesn't get any bigger than Georgia-Alabama, but with these two teams, with these records, this is truly a heavyweight showdown. The big question here is, will the Hurricane impact this game on Saturday? There's still been, you know, no word as to whether or not they're going to postpone this game, but I don't think the weather's not going to miss Tuscaloosa based on the storm tracks that I've been looking at today.
1: Unless it changes, it's a direct hit.
0: This could be one of those, as Roman said, ugly, in the mud, driving rain, aesthetically horrific game to watch on TV. And unfortunately, will ruin, I think, this game in many ways. I mean, it's football. You play in the elements. It is what it is. But, you know, this game, as with most games, but especially this one, going to look a lot different if they have to play this in hurricane-like conditions.
1: Yeah, but I will say I think both teams can benefit from playing in the rain. It's not like it's going to hamper them.
0: They can.
1: So
0: they can.
1: Maybe it hampers Alabama a little bit more. But also, Kalen Russell can scramble. He's a very good runner. So I think you can also benefit from that, too. But I also, you're talking about Alabama. This feels like the closest it's been to Nick Saban since Nick Saban left. And this year, I don't know if they're the top dog, but this feels a lot like Nick Saban's second year in 2008. And was one of the most pivotal games that year? That was the blackout game for Georgia. There's a reason they did away with a blackout at Georgia for so long, was because how Alabama embarrassed them. And that was really the Kickstarter to get Alabama's dynasty on the roll, was that upset win on the road against Georgia. That was also the game where Lee Corso told Uga that he's an ugly dog.
0: It's interesting that you mentioned 08 as the second year of Saban, because his first year in 2007 is the last time Georgia won at Alabama. He lost that game to Alabama in 07. That is the last time that Georgia's won a football game in Tuscaloosa. It's been that long. So
1: that was also the day Mike Patrick asked, what's wrong with Brittany?
0: That's right. That's true.
1: 2007, 2008 was a weird time for college football.
0: That's true. Alex and Steel Creek, bump the SEC. What other big matchups are there outside of the SEC? Well, the SEC makes up a large chunk of them. You got Texas, Oklahoma. You've got A&M at Mizzou. You've got LSU at Kentucky. But beyond that, you know, in the ACC, it's a big one for North Carolina, right? North Carolina is going to number 25 Pitt on Saturday with a chance for Bill Belichick to pick up a top 25 win. Now, the twist here is that Pitt's season might have just changed, you know, significantly, because Mason Heinchel tore his ACL in the win over Virginia Tech on Friday and is done for the year. And he was having a pretty big season statistically, even if much of it had come against lesser competition. 1,300 yards passing, 14 touchdowns, just one interception. And now Holden Gariner, I believe is his name, Gariner gets the keys to the offense. Fifth-year quarterback, previously played at Auburn and Texas State. Came in Friday night, went 8 for 12 for 75 yards and a touchdown. But this is a game to me that North Carolina can win. I don't know if they will, but it's a game that North Carolina can win. North Carolina showed some life, offensive life, at that against Notre Dame. Billy Edwards Jr. did throw three touchdown passes, all to tight ends. You know, there were some signs of life offensively. I still don't think you're winning big games against great teams with Billy Edwards at the helm, but he was more productive than I think he's getting credit for the week coming out of this game. So, you know, you got that going on. You got to watch UNC's defensive front in this game. You know, they've got some injuries up front, but they're otherwise very talented. Go ahead, Smoke. What you got?
1: Oh, no.
0: Oh, I thought you wanted to jump in. You looked really antsy right there. And the stakes in this game, you know, make it really fascinating. Pitt can get to 6-0, 3-0 in the ACC, despite losing its quarterback. And for Bill Belichick in North Carolina, you know, 2-3, 0-2 would put the season in a very different place. You know, Pitt's been really good at home. They've outscored opponents by 123 points at Pittsburgh this year, and they're going to honor their 1976 national championship team on Saturday. So I'd imagine they'll have some extra crowd, you know, on hand for that. So I think Carolina can win the game, but it's going to take a great defensive performance and for Billy Edwards to protect the football. You get those two things, and I think Carolina has a chance to win this game.
1: Yeah, and look, Pitt's defense or Pitt's offense isn't really known for being a team that really likes to run the ball a lot. Cade Bell, that's not in his forte. He's more of an air raid type of guy. So if they're running it a lot, that means Pat Narduzzi basically forced him against his will to run the football a lot down the stretch. So that's going to be something to be interested in, because the reason Notre Dame won that game in large part was due to their second half performance on offense of just running it down UNC's throat, and eventually the defense got worn down. I also think, too, going against a backup quarterback, it's opening Pandora's box. But I also think that North Carolina will have a better opportunities to run the ball against Pitt's defense, because one of the things that really hurt them in the game against Notre Dame was the fact that the run game was almost non-existent at times. So you get Benjamin Hall, Damon June, even McGill, who I think in spurts has provided some juice to that running game. I think getting the running game going early and often could be a massive factor in the game, not even talking about Billy Edwards, because those three guys could change the outcome of Saturday's game. I think this is a huge toss-up game, and that's not even considering the fact that whenever Pitt and Carolina play against each other, it's always close, it feels like.
0: Oh, yeah. No, again, I think Carolina can win the game, especially with Pitt's quarterback situation. Now, other games outside of that one. First of all, Friday night, this one is not especially pertinent to our audience, but we do have a lot of Florida State alums in the market, and I think a fair amount of Louisville alums as well. You know, after Louisville lost to Wake Forest, you know, it made you wonder, how good is Wake? You know, is Louisville just an average team? And then NC State beats Louisville, and they're now 2-3. Their season's hanging in the balance already, and they're hosting Florida State Friday night, and Florida State just humiliated Virginia over the weekend. Is there still some fight left in Mike Norvell and Florida State? Can they go to 4-2 with a road win over Louisville? And if they do, what does that mean at Florida State? I mean, I know it's not good enough. They expect right to contend for national championships, but you know, Florida State goes on the road, beats a still tough Louisville team, gets to 4-2. Are we suddenly thinking that Florida State is in fact better than originally, you know, prognosticated? Or
1: in some ways, yeah. With Ashton Daniels at quarterback, I think that could be the case. He can definitely run the ball well, but I also think you run into the same problem of the team they beat the week prior with Bo Prabil. It's like, Okay, you can run the ball, but like, what happens when you get forced to pass? And that's a situation that Florida State would have to.
0: Well, we now know. Yeah.
1: Yeah. So it's going to be interesting. I think Louisville's going to win this game. I think they're not as good as they have been in the year past, and we were expecting them to take that next step this year. It looks like that's going to be put on hold because the defensive struggles are way too much. But I do think they have something in Lincoln Kiholtz, and the fact that it's at Louisville, I think, is going to get the job done for the Cardinals to get back on track and potentially salvage their season, because playoffs are essentially out the window right now.
0: Yeah.
1: Honestly, the biggest matchup is...
0: Hold on. Are you going to Wake NC State?
1: No.
0: Where are you going?
1: Well, I was actually going outside the ACC for the second biggest matchup this year, and I've been on this one for about a week now. It's Indiana-Nebraska.
0: Yeah.
1: Because I told you last week, I think Nebraska's winning this game.
0: Who?
1: It's at Lincoln.
0: Yeah.
1: Landry has been really good for them.
0: Yeah.
1: They kind of felt like they were in a trap game against Maryland, and Maryland was kept it close for a while. But then Nebraska woke up and took him to the woodshed. I think Indiana's good, but that Northwestern game showed that they're gettable this year. Josh Hoover really hasn't been put under pressure so far. He hasn't thrown an interception like he did a lot at TCU. I just think now's the time to strike for Nebraska, and the fact that it's at Nebraska, I think they get the job done this weekend.
0: Oh, okay. I'll give you another one outside of the ACC and the SEC. Oregon, UCLA. Oof. Saturday, 3:30 on CBS. You know, Dan Lanning and company, 3-1. The bad loss to, although I call it a bad loss to Oklahoma State, it still is because of their aspirations to win a national championship this year, the Ducks, that is. But it turns out Oklahoma State's a little bit better than people thought they were going to be. But this one, you've got Nico Iamaliava at UCLA, you know, one of the early faces of the transfer portal, you know, all the controversy over, you know, his exit there, trying to get a raise, not playing up to the, let's say, dollar amount when he was in Knoxville. But, man, Bob Chesney's got that dude playing really good football at UCLA. They're ranked again, number 21 in the country, 4-0 start. They've got to go to Autzen Stadium, though, in Eugene. And I don't know if they are going to go up there and win, but I think they've got a chance. Whereas before the season, I just chalked this up as an automatic win for Oregon. Oregon's favored by 11.5. That's a tough line for me because I could see UCLA with the way they're playing offensively right now, you know, going in there and pushing Oregon and making plays on that defense. So I'm excited to watch that game. And then just getting back to the ACC for a second, you know, NC State, Wake Forest. I think the thing to watch in this game is the rushing attack of Wake Forest. Like, do they just go ham on an NC State defense that's giving up nearly 150 yards a game rushing, right? Wake comes in running for 157 yards per game, and an NC State defense giving up 147. If Wake can run the ball efficiently and keep the pressure off the passing game, like they can dictate what happens Saturday afternoon. And on the other side, State needs C.J. Bailey to absolutely be the best player on the field, right? I think we all pretty much agree on that week over week. He's got to be the best player on the field for NC State if they're going to win the game. It's in Raleigh. It's at Carter-Finley Stadium. Wake has been quietly one of the best stories in all of America, certainly in the ACC. They've won three of their last four, including coming off a 30-27 road win at Louisville. And then they absolutely destroy Stanford 57-3. They put up 519 yards of offense in that game. They're averaging nearly 37 points per game. So Wake's offense right now looks really, really difficult to deal with. And I'm just not sure, Smoke, this NC State defense is ready for that. I think Wake wins this game on the road on Saturday.
1: Yeah, and plus you look at Dave Dorn's history against Wake Forest.
0: And they're favored, by the way. I should throw that out there. They're favored by 3.5.
1: It's a team that just has struggled. But the reason why I also think, too, Wake always seems to punch above their weight under Jake Dicker. And it feels like this is a game where NC State just, they can't get over the hump against this team. And Wake Forest, I think they're going to come in ready. They know what the sentiment is about NC State. They want to take down NC State in this situation because, let's be honest, if Wake wins this game, that whole entire talk about them potentially being in Charlotte, I think, becomes even bigger.
0: Oh, I think we're talking about a double-digit win season if they win on Saturday.
1: So this is massive for Wake Forest to get that through the hoop. And the fact that they're going against one of their biggest rivals, I think, makes it even more pertinent that they're going to be ready for this game and this situation. And Gio Lopez, I just think he wants to be extremely motivated because the last time he played at NC State, it was the end of just a horrible tenure as North Carolina's quarterback. So I just think all the signs are pointing to NC State losing this game. It just feels like the whole thing last week with NC State was a facade against Louisville that they won't be able to hide from this weekend.
0: No, and then we had a texter saying, boys, don't forget about Duke this weekend, still unbeaten. Yet nobody's forgotten about them. I think they should be ranked. They're on the road at Bobby Dodd Stadium in Atlanta this weekend, taking on Georgia Tech, a mess of a rambling wreck Georgia Tech team.
1: This is a potential trap game, though.
0: I would agree. You know, they have to be focused, but Duke is favored by 6.5 on the road. They've got Nate Shepard healthy, presumably. They're getting better quarterback play. They're a very physical team up front. And Georgia Tech's just not, man. It's not just the absence of Haynes King, as we've learned. It's Buster Faulkner, you know, being in Gainesville now at Florida. It's what they lost along the offensive and defensive lines. This is not a vintage Brent Key team, if you want to put it that way. They just don't look like they have much week over week.
1: They're out of sync.
0: I don't like anything I've seen from them. And this is another one of those, you know, Ryan McGee calls them million-dollar games. You know, it's another one of those important middle-class ACC separator games where, you know, the winner of this game, probably Duke, you know, you're fighting for your spot. And you know, Duke's the reigning ACC champ, so they probably deserve a little bit more respect than they're getting. But
1: Nobody
0: thinks they're going to win this conference. So for them to get back to Charlotte, this is a game they can't mess around and lose. They've got to get to 5-0 this weekend, and I think they will.
1: And to your point, talking about Duke and Wake, they end the season against each other. That could be a play-in game.
0: Yeah.
1: Like, we're about 2 to 3 weeks away from really looking at that matchup and saying that could be a legit deep play-in game to face potentially Miami, most likely, in the ACC title game.
0: Sure.
1: That's how crazy this is. And I'm not trusting SMU, because SMU feels like they've just been playing with their food the whole entire year. I mean, they had that close call against Missouri State a week and a half ago. And then Boston College. I think Boston College is actually better this year than we had any idea that they would be. But they're still not good. And SMU was struggling against them. I don't think Kevin Jennings had over 200 yards passing. So I can't trust them. Louisville, the other team we thought was going to be in the mix, they're clearly having a down year. So, yeah, it feels like a legit chance that Duke Wake is going to be the second team. One of those two schools.
0: Very well could. 704-570-9610. Hit us up on the WFNZ text line. Right now we go to Smoke on the headlines.
1: All right. Very interesting that this news came up today, because if you remember about a month and a half ago, during the joint practice between the Texans and Carolina Panthers, we were talking about the Texans' defense just completely obliterating Carolina's offense in that practice. Well, the Texans, since then, have not won a regular season game. They are winless, and it was announced today, per D'Amico Ryans himself, he's now going to be the defensive play caller moving forward.
0: My, my, how the turntables.
1: You ain't kidding.
0: I mean, 0-4, and here's the thing, Stroud has not looked bad. In these first 4 weeks, he's not the problem. Offensive line play, you know, lack of wide receiver talent. I'm not looking to make excuses for him, but I've never been anti-CJ Stroud. I just hated, you know, how many people pretended like he was leagues above Bryce Young 2 years ago.
1: And gave him the crown sight unseen.
0: Well, he gave it to himself, too, after year one. So, you know, I've got no venom toward CJ Stroud, but, man, that team is a mess right now. I'm not weeping for him, but, yeah, they're in a bad spot. Hell, they're already talking about firing D'Amico Ryans in Houston. Now, maybe this is just typical NFL fan base stuff. Maybe that's all it is. But, yes. Like, three straight playoff appearances, and after an 0-4 start, they're down in Houston talking about the next head coach of the Texans. Not for long, man.
1: Also, do want to talk about the MLB postseason. Right now, ongoing, the Guardians have a 4-2 series score lead over the White Sox. The White Sox lead the series 2-0, so Guardians fighting for their lives. Of course, tonight at 6 p.m. on Sports Radio WFNZ, you'll be able to hear the radio broadcast of the Dodgers taking on the Braves, Game 4 of that series. And tonight, the Rays, Yankees, Game 3 in Yankee Stadium. And a nightcap at 10 p.m., the Brew Crew take on the Padres as the Brew Crew try to finish the series. Kyle, what do you have for tonight's slate of baseball action?
0: All right, working backwards. Mm-hmm. All right, working backwards here. I'm going to say Milwaukee goes up 3-1.
1: And wins the series.
0: Yep. Let's see. I'm going to say...
1: Is Freed not being there for the baby actually help?
0: I don't know. That's the thing.
1: Because the lineup for the Rays has just been so good.
0: I'm going to say the Rays close it out. Dodgers close it out. Yeah. Yeah, I'll take Milwaukee, Tampa, L.A. to close it out. I think all three series end tonight. How about that?
1: All four, potentially?
0: Maybe.
1: The White Sox can still come back.
0: You asked me to make those picks. I mean, yeah. I don't know what's going to happen the next four innings of Cleveland and Chicago. So we'll come back. We'll wrap up the show. 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
3: Lions bring pressure. Young stays in. Throws a touchdown. John McMillan is having an amazing night.
4: First of all, just the fans. A blackout game. It was amazing. Prime time. The energy was exactly right. The juice, the noise, really just fueling our defense. Super grateful for everybody that turned out tonight.
5: 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We take a lot of pride in that. So I'm super, super grateful for the fans.
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0: And broadcast of Braves Dodgers coming your way, top of the hour. Dave O'Brien, Jessica Mendoza on the call for game four. So let's get to it. It's time to catch you up on what you've missed. It's time for the rewind. Speaking of Braves Dodgers, earlier in the show, longtime Atlanta Braves pitching coach, Braves Hall of Famer, rocking Leo Mazzoni back on the show, saying he thinks the Dodgers' depth will be too much for the Braves tonight.
1: But, you know, if you when you name that depth in that rotation that the Dodgers have, I mean, it's kind of hard to think that somebody's going to knock them off, to be perfectly honest with you. That I think there's good teams in the postseason. I just think that the starting rotation of the Dodgers cannot be matched by anybody that's in the postseason, the depth of the starting rotation.
0: Later in the show, Roman Harper, two-time Pro Bowler, Super Bowl champion, SEC Network analyst, on why things seem to look so easy for Bryce Young right now.
2: He looked like he had this sense of confidence and walked with this sense of air that, like, I belong. I know who I am. This is my team. I have a different walk about me and a different sense of confidence. And, you know, Kyle, that happened to me. You know, I remember all of a sudden one year you go to training camp and you just got it all figured out. You know, I know how parking's going to be. I have my life in somewhat order outside of football. I know the process of year to year where I'm going to be at. And I got a good grasp of everything they're asking me to be and what I need to do for this team to be successful. That's where Bryce Young is at. And we're getting to see the best version of Bryce Young, the college version of Bryce Young that I got to see for 2 years.
0: That's the rewind. A look back into the show each and every day as we wrap things up. 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
3: 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It's just... 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
0: Fun to watch.
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1: The administrations are giving these deals. So how about you not offer such gigantic buyouts? Now, what they're afraid of is that the coaches will go somewhere else where they get a better offer, right? Yeah. At some point, Bone, you're doing it to yourself. You are the one that chose to give all the money to Stewart, all the money to Sellers, all the money to Harbor. You are the one that chose to give Beamer this deal. So it's like you're getting yourself into this damn pickle. But like I had kind of thought all along, Bone, that $24 million is not huge in the buyout space compared to like Dabo and Norvell and stuff like that. I'd be a little scared if I'm a South Carolina fan that they get stuck for another year with this.
0: Shower, shave, and share your morning. 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
2: Lions bring pressure. Young stays in. Throws a touchdown to McMillan, who's having an amazing night.
3: First of all, just the fans. A blackout game. It was amazing. Prime time. The energy was exactly right. The juice, the noise. Really just fueling our defense. Super grateful for everybody that turned out tonight.
4: I mean, the bench tonight was electric. Caused some false starts. They made it hard on them. You know, when the bench's rocking like that, we take a lot of pride in that. So I'm super, super grateful for the fans.
3: We just got to continue to play ball, and the guys just kept working on it. And, you know, a couple of Southern California guys, the lights will never be too bright for those two. I was just really proud of the way that they came together tonight.
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6: 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Man, isn't it great? A week later, after asking if this was going to be a lost season, now that I'm completely flipped, this is the art of being a fan, baby. And I think Bryce Young, the one thing that I'll bring back home with this argument is he's going to be going up against a few bad defenses. 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

0: 4. 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
1: Ozzie, coming up on game number 4. It's a great time of the year. Are you loving right now being in this position with an opportunity to push this thing to Los Angeles?
2: Yeah, definitely in a good position. We've got to win today so we can push it to Los Angeles.
1: You have had a really nice playoff run. You had a couple of two-run homers that put you in a rare class with like Hank Aaron, Chipper Jones, Ryan Klesko. How do you feel you've seen the ball so far in October, swinging the bat?
2: I just, you know, play the game right and try to do the best I can to have the team win. And I'm happy it came in a good moment right now that, you know, seeing the ball right now and helping the team with anything I can do to win is super important.
1: Is this the funnest time of the year for you?
2: 100%. You know, you want to be in the playoff and go for the full run and win it for the franchise. So definitely a lot of fun.
1: What are your thoughts tonight against Tyler Glasnow? This is a guy who has great stuff. He's got electrifying stuff at times. How have you performed against him in the past?
2: No, I won't say much. Just, you know, do my work I got to do and, you know, study what I need to study, and that's it.
1: Coming off last night, what's the mood inside this clubhouse down 2-1?
2: Yeah, definitely, you know, the energy is high. We need to go out there and give it 100 like we always have done and, you know, go for a W tonight.
1: Going for the W in front of your home fans who know how to whoop it up. They know how to get excited. Having a game like this at home, I got to believe, is hugely important for you.
2: Yeah, super important. The fans always showed up for us and support us. So definitely looking forward for them tonight to give us the highest energy they can for us to get a W.
1: Now, what are your expectations tonight from Tyler Malley, who's had a really, really nice run for you guys since he came from the San Francisco Giants?
2: Yeah, definitely he has showed it up since day one he got here. And, you know, I know he's going to go out there and give it the best he can like he always have done before.
1: Ozzie, thanks. Good luck tonight.
2: Thank you.
0: Ozzie Albies of the Braves, again, just moments away from the first pitch of Game 4. One game already underway, the Guardians and the White Sox. Cleveland trying to stave off elimination, and Cleveland jumps out fast in this one, building a 4-1 lead into the bottom of the fourth. Chicago looking to respond. Christian Peters standing in with a runner aboard.
3: Griffin throws. Swing, line drive, left center field. That falls for a hit, cut off by Kwan. Around third, here comes Mydrod. Peters racing into second base. An RBI double. 4-2, Cleveland.
0: Roxy Bernstein for ESPN Radio. So a two-run deficit at that point. But then in the top of the fifth, Cleveland looks to get one back.
3: The pitch hits sharply on the ground. Backhanded by Mydrod. Comes home. Throw the plate, not in time. Sliding in under the tag. And a dive by Ramirez. At first is DeLauder, a fielder's choice, and an RBI. 5-2, Cleveland.
4: That's exactly what I'm talking about. One of the best base runners on the planet.
0: White Sox stranded a couple in the bottom of the fifth. We're in the top of the sixth right now. Still 5-2, Cleveland with the lead in a must-win situation to try to extend the season and their series. The National League Division Series on ESPN Radio is presented by Gusto, the all-in-one payroll and benefits software built for small businesses. That's GUSTO.com. Braves will try to extend their season tonight. Let's get it out to Atlanta now for the first pitch with Jess Mendoza. Here's Dave O'Brien.
5: Chris, thank you very much. Picture-perfect night for game number 4. Fans continue to file in here to Truist Park in Atlanta, Georgia. Great to have you with us tonight. History is certainly on the Dodgers' side. The team going up 2-1 in a best-of-5 series, that means in any stage of the postseason, has won 75% of the time. And that's what the Dodgers are trying to do tonight, end the series right here in Atlanta. Braves fans have something else in mind, and certainly Walt Weiss and his team seems very confident going into this game number 4, Jess.
6: Well, listening to your interview with Ozzie Albies, I mean, the same kind of reaction. There is, you know, urgency, the undercurrent, of course, of understanding they don't win this game. They don't have any more baseball left to play. So there is that urgency, yet there is a calm, cool, collect vibe walking through the clubhouse, talking to the manager, of confidence that this is when the Braves played at their best.
5: Certainly true both ways. You can say the exact same thing about the Los Angeles Dodgers, maybe even more so because, of course, they're trying to win a third consecutive World Championship. and trying to get into the NLCS, obviously, for a third consecutive year. They give the baseball to Tyler Glasnow, the big 5'2", the 6'8" product out of California. He's 5-2 this year with a 353 earned run average. And like game two starter Blake Snell, he really hasn't pitched very much this season. A total of 74 innings. That's 13 starts because of injuries. And he's had that problem his entire career.
6: Yeah, his back, the biggest one, as you mentioned. 3.5 months, though, OB. It felt like it was going to be a couple weeks when he first went out. I mean, you're talking from May 8th to August 25th. An ace on any other team, and yet he has been able to slot into game four as the fourth string pitcher.
3: Ranges toward the line, spins around, flips to the back, out into close play is Kwan coming around.
6: His postseason numbers, what he did last season in the postseason, kind of rewrote the book, especially when you think about him coming out of the bullpen and getting starts. Really had to be a lot more efficient.
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3: 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And that's over. Bryce Young elevates this team. He elevated him last week in Cleveland, was maybe the only offensive reason why we had a chance, Bone, in that game late. And he elevated everybody without the number 2 and 3 receivers and a bunch of offensive linemen last night. He is an elevator, dude. I have to be honest with you. I supported Bryce Young. I felt good about Bryce Young. He has taken his game to a freaking level that I'm not even sure I anticipated, especially at the start of the season. As slow as he usually starts, that's the thing about this.
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8: The official home of the Charlotte sports fan.
5: Also out of California, 7-10, 399, his season numbers. But against the Phillies in the wild card, he gave the Braves an outstanding outing. It was in game two. He went 7, giving up 1 run, 6 hits. They led 3-1 after 7. They eventually lost that game in 10 innings. But Jess, you and I saw him pitch a terrific ball, very quietly. Didn't get a lot of spotlight on that, but a marvelous effort.
6: Yeah, and he doesn't get a lot of spotlight because, honestly, he had a so-so season when he was with the San Francisco Giants. Obviously, their team not doing very well in the first half. Since coming over to the Braves, though, I mean, you're talking just a massive drop. A 5.13 ERA when he was with the Giants. Since coming over in August, a 1.99 ERA with the Braves. That is the best in the National League since that point for any starting pitcher. And the biggest thing they honed in on, fastball velocity, really getting down the hill, being more consistent with that pitch, and the splitter. The numbers on the splitter have been dramatically different, getting a lot more swing and miss on that pitch.
5: Well, the Braves in an outfield left to right of Yastrzemski, Harris, and Acuna Jr. Riley at third, Dubon at short, Albies at second, Olsen, Manning first, and Murphy will do the catching for Tyler Malley. Now, do or die for the Atlanta Braves, and it starts on the mound tonight with a right-hander. As Mookie Betts is about to climb in, happy 34th birthday to Mookie Betts today, as he will lead it off for the Dodgers, the two-time reigning champions. Fans continue to pour into the ballpark here at Truist Park on a beautiful night. As Malley's first one is on the way. And it's a fastball through there for strike 1-94. And Freddie Freeman on deck. And the righty's 0-1. And that's a strike.
6: Right field, looked like a regular pop fly, ends up all the way at the wall for Acuna to catch it.
5: And Freddie Freeman getting in, a former Brave, hearing a lot of boos when he steps in for the second straight night here at Truist Park. And the pitch coming. They'll swing, hit a high fly ball, very high, into center field. Harris will move on over and make the play in right center. Two flyouts. Two up, two down for Will Smith.
6: That's been a big difference for Tyler Mahle also, is he's elevating the fastball. So not only has he increased the velocity by 2 miles an hour since being with the Braves, the location, them identifying how much better that pitch plays up in the zone. Both outs have come on fastballs up in the zone.
5: Well, Walt Weiss has said since the trade that brought him from San Francisco, because he's been so good, first pitch is going to be upstairs, ball one on Smith. He said, we never could have anticipated just how good he's been. He has changed the Atlanta rotation. And a 1-0. That is outside.
6: Where would this rotation be without him? I mean, it's one of those kind of under talked about trades. I mean, obviously Tarek Skubal on the other side getting all the attention, or Tyler Mahle. That was a huge move by the Braves with all their injuries to the starting rotation. He's been massive.
5: 2-0 pitch. Right hand batter takes strike. Shohei Ohtani on deck. Mahle 4-1, a 1.99 ERA since the deal from the Giants in the middle of the summer. The 2-1 cut on a missed.
6: Where's the splitter? First one he's thrown, and it's a good one. Outside part of the play just goes down under the zone to get the swing and miss.
5: Now Smith will step out for a moment, trying to break up the tempo for Mahle. He really does like to work quickly. He's back on top of the rubber. And the 2-2 home. That's outside.
6: Kicking up to 95, 96 miles an hour for Mahle. He usually sits about 92 to 94, so even more that adrenaline flowing in the sold-out crowd.
5: Full count on Smith. And the 32-year-old deals. Swing at a chopper to short. Dubon, near the bag, fields it, throws it, gets him. And Mally's off to a very nice start. Very quickly gets him 1-2-3 here in the top of the first inning. No score, and the Braves coming up. 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
5: Braves coming up here with Harris, Acuna, and Olsen going 1-2-3. Albies will be in the number four spot. Baldwin, the DH. Mike Yastrzemski getting the start in left field tonight, hitting sixth. Dubon at short, Riley at third, and Sean Murphy does the catching. And Tyler Glass now, the right-hander on the hill for the Los Angeles Dodgers, all 6'8 of them. He has not pitched since September 24th when he went 6-3 against San Diego and took the loss. That was 13 days ago. Dave Roberts says he's in a great spot right now.
6: Last two starts of the season, struck out 21 of 47 batters faced. I mean, he was on fire. 10 Ks and 11 Ks in the last two starts. But he's coming off that injured list we talked about at the end of August. His ERA really jumped up, struggled a lot with his command. So it was nice to see that tune-up to end the season and him get right.
5: About to go to work against Michael Harris, leading off the center fielder, good power on the left side. Glasnow's first one, a swing and a base hit into right field. He shoots a line drive between Freeman and Kike Hernandez. And Harris jumping on that first pitch is aboard.
6: Man, does this Braves team just love to swing the bat. They are a free swinging team, and no one in baseball swings at the first pitch more than the Atlanta Braves. Walt Weiss puts Michael Harris, the second, up in this leadoff spot. Remember, normally Drake Baldwin is up here. He gets a pitch out of the zone. This fastball's above the strike zone, OB, but he meets it, crushes it for a base hit.
5: So Harris on Acuna Jr. will climb in, the right fielder. And then Matt Olson after him. Acuna's had a very light postseason. 2-for-12 in the division series. He is 3-for-21 for the playoffs period this year.
6: Hasn't had that big extra base hit. That's what's missing. He's been getting on base, but they need his bat to be the slug we've seen throughout the regular season.
5: And a right-hander will set and deliver. Downstairs for ball one. Glasnow was born in Santa Clarita, California, about 35 miles north of L.A. Grew up a big Dodger fan, worshiping Clayton Kershaw. There goes the runner. The pitch is a strike. Here's the throw down, and that's going to scoot off into center field, but Harris is going to stay put at second. Did not take off after that as he went diving into second base.
6: He had this stolen on the get-go. Just a good read off of Tyler Glasnow. Bad throw for Will Smith. Kike Hernandez playing second base. Unable to even keep it in front of him. Bad hop. I think Michael Harris thought Kike was messing with him, like the ball was still in his glove.
5: As if he were deking him.
6: Yeah.
5: So man in scoring position right away for Atlanta. Glasnow delivers. And a fastball will miss up high. Braves just 1-for-16 in the series with runners in scoring position. Acuna trying to change that. Here's the 2-1. That's high and tight. Three balls and one strike. No score, bottom of the first. Glasnow now 33 years old. Here's the 3-1 pitch. Swing and a high fly ball down the right field line. Heading toward foul territory, moving over Tucker. And lunges for it, but can't get it. Goes into the netting. And he cannot make the catch.
6: Yeah,
5: and
6: hits
5: count 3-2.
6: The netting just a little bit up top. Would have been a catchable ball had the netting not been there.

0: Acuna earlier this season became the fastest player in Major League history to reach 200 home runs, 200 stolen bases. That dynamism has been missing so far in the series. The pitch. And in there for strike three. Caught him looking. 98. Stephan Acuna.
1: This is massive, too. Coming back from that 3-1 count. Something that Tyler Glasnow has struggled with is kind of commanding once he gets behind in the count. A beautiful job of just dotting the four-seam fastball right at the knees to get a massive hitter out. And Acuna looking.
0: Painting the corners brought to you by Sherwin-Williams. Capture moments in color with paint made to last. And brings up Matt Olson, a lefty hitter. The pitch. That's low, ball one. Olson, another one of the key Braves guys who was really terrific during the regular season, who's had a chilly postseason. He's 4-for-23. Does have one home run. There's an RBI chance here. 1-0 pitch. Outside a ball.

0: Glasnow made only 18 starts during the season for Los Angeles. Here's the pitch. Swing and a little tapper on the right side of the diamond. Kike Hernandez at second will flip it onto the bag at first for the out. And Harris gets into third with two down.
1: Kike Hernandez has played second base in over 2 months. Kind of looked a little funny on this one. Does a good job going and getting this ground ball, but then throws like a knuckleball over to Freddie Freeman.
0: That actually rolled around in his throwing hand. So you can see on the replay, he did not have a good grip on that. So man down to third. And here's Ozzie Albies, the second baseman, with two down. Here's the pitch. Swing, a hard ground ball fouled on the right field line for strike one.
1: And that's that curveball. This is where Glass has got to be really careful with this entire Braves team. They're number one in all of baseball in hitting breaking balls. And Ozzie Albies saw that curveball out of the hand, just a little bit out in front of it.
0: So far, he's 5 for 20 in the postseason with a couple of home runs. And the pitch. Swing and a foul back. Good rip. But he's in the hole 0-2.

0: Harris off third. A base hit, a stolen base for him right away. Now 90 feet from the plate. They try and bring him in. And Glasnow with the 0-2. Bounced up there. Knocked down in front of the plate. Here comes Harris. He's going to score standing up. What a great read by Michael Harris, the second, to make it 1-0 Atlanta. The pitch skipped off the catcher, Smith, about 7-8 feet in front of home plate. And Harris, he broke like a lightning bolt from third.
1: This is anticipation. Anticipation of something happening. I'll tell you what, Michael Harris the second, a beautiful job anticipating that this ball would get away. He was already halfway home when it happened and did not hesitate. He came in not even having to slide it home.
0: Pitch to Albies, swung on and fouled back behind the plate on the ground. What a great read. A great base running play. And Atlanta off to a quick start, 1-0 because of that.
1: Just manufacture yourself a run, Michael Harris. And how about Walt Weiss putting him at the top of the order? Lead off single, steals second, moves over to third, and then just there is hardly anyone in all of baseball that would anticipate and read that the way that he just did to perfection.
0: Well, the dirt in front of home plate is very, very hard. It took a big bounce off the shoulder of Smith, the catcher, and ricocheted straight forward. And in a split second, Harris had scored. 1-0. Here's the pitch. Swing and a bounding ball on the second up to second base. Hernandez has it. Throws on to first for out number three. But you're right, Harris produced that run practically all by himself. And he is in to score to make it 1-0 after one. The Braves in front. This is the National League Division Series on ESPN Radio and the ESPN app, presented by Gusto.
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0: Atlanta Braves on a smart base running play from Michael Harris the second, leading off tonight for Walt Weiss. They take a 1-0 lead against the Dodgers here in game number 4 of the National League Division Series. And if the Braves can win it, they can force this series back to Los Angeles. That would be on Friday, game number 5 at Dodger Stadium.
1: This is definitely the Braves trying to push that envelope. Backs against the wall. And Walt Weiss told us before the game, this is when our team has performed the best. A lot of times you hear managers say that because they have to. But you really believe it when you look at the Braves over the course of the regular season, when they really struggled and had those kind of down pieces of this roller coaster ride, they always responded with their best baseball when they needed it the most.
0: Well, a 1-0 lead. Shohei Ohtani will lead off the second inning. The struggling megastar, the DH tonight for L.A. against Tyler Mahle. We got him 1-2-3 in the first. Here's the pitch. And a fastball, strike one. Shohei really looks like a hitter stuck in between. Like he's just not sure what he's supposed to be swinging at these days. The pitch, that's going to be inside.
1: I think the biggest thing is the chase. I mean, he's at a 50% chase rate over the last 3 weeks, and you're talking way off the plate.
0: 1-1 on the way, and that'll be taken low for a ball. 2-1.
1: But he also gets a rare bat right now against a right-handed pitcher. The Braves have done a really good job of throwing every lefty they have every time Shohei comes up to bat.
0: He gets a right-hander tonight. 2-1. Off the plate outside, and he has the count his way. 3-1.
1: Right-hander has really good numbers against lefties because of that splitter. He has the reverse splits. He's better against lefties than righties.
0: 3-1 to Ohtani. He's taking, and it's outside ball four. So he becomes the first Dodger to reach base tonight, a leadoff walk in the second. With Teoscar Hernandez coming up. We were in Dave Roberts' office before the game and watching MLB Network up on the silent screen, and Shohei was on the screen hitting one home run after another, and after each swing, Dave Roberts would say, that's what I want to see tonight. That's what I want to see tonight.
1: I'll take some of that. Give me some barrels from show. It's just, I'm waiting for that one swing from him.
0: Teoscar Hernandez, the right-hand batter, will take the first pitch. It's high for a ball. 1-0 Atlanta, top of the second. The sun slowly setting here in Atlanta, Georgia on a beautiful day. Ohtani, a threat to run. He's holding, and the pitch is swung on and knocked foul back out of play.
1: Stolen bases have been big in this series. There haven't been a ton of them, but when the Dodgers and Braves have picked the time to go, those runs have come around to score. We saw in the top half of this inning.
0: Malley's 1-1, a swing and a foul off the catcher. 1-2. Malley also close to Los Angeles when he was born, about a half-hour drive. In fact, he signed with the Reds out of high school, but he had committed to play baseball for the USC Trojans before launching his pro career. Ohtani with the lead at first. And a 1-2. Just outside. Good take there by Teoscar Hernandez.
1: That's a pitch Teoscar Hernandez would have chased even last month. Really good take. Barely off the plate.
0: Hernandez has homered in each of the last six postseason series the Dodgers have played. The pitch. Down and away. That'll fill up the count. Remember, Malley has already walked Ohtani to start the inning. The dangerous Max Muncy is on deck. And here comes the 3-2 pitch. Runner goes. Swing and a miss. Struck him out. The throw down is into center field. Ohtani is up and running. Harris scoops it in center field and lobs it back in. So down to third base goes Ohtani. He has a stolen base. Murphy with the throwing error. The Dodgers have a man 90 feet away.
1: Teoscar ends up chasing on a pitch way outside, but I think his swing allowed the delay of the throw and the errant throw that goes all the way to the outfield. Dubon cannot even handle this. Excuse me, Albies. And Shohei Ohtani, without hesitation, gets all the way to third base.
0: So the error gets him down there, and now Max Muncy will climb in with a chance to tie this game right away with one down. Muncy, who's had a lot of big hits in the postseason, will take this one in there for a strike. A lot of big home runs. Did 29 during the regular season. He's hit 18 playoff home runs. That's number one in L.A. Dodger history. The pitch. Down and in for a ball. 1-1. Infield in for Atlanta. At the moment, the Braves ahead 1-0. Kelly trying to hold, and the right-hander with a 1-1. Swing and a ground foul off first base. 1-2.
1: A whole lot of splitters ever since the walk to Ohtani. Leaning more on that splitter than the fastball.
0: And Kike Hernandez, who homered again in the playoffs last night, is on deck. Once he will step out, tap his heels with the bat. And a burly third baseman back in on the left side. The right-hander sets. Here's the 1-2 pitch. Swing and a high fly ball. Not deep into left. Coming on Yastrzemski. Dubon, the shortstop, out, and he drops it. There comes the run, and it will be no throw home as Ohtani scores. Dubon went a long way out there. It might have been Yastrzemski's ball to catch, and he simply drops it, and this game is tied 1-1.
1: Wow. This is a surprise because we've seen Mauricio Dubon just be absolutely excellent on defense. And he had a long way to go, like you mentioned, because the infield was pulled in. So he was up on the grass of the infield, went way back. He was calling it, but you're right. Mike Yastrzemski had wanted no part of that. Dubon just kind of loses it.
0: So the Dodgers, without the benefit of a hit, will tie the game 1-1. Muncy will reach first, and it brings up Kike Hernandez. Will swing away, ground ball at first fair. Olsen has it, gets the out at first base. Now they've got Muncy in a rundown between first and second, and he'll be tagged out between first and second base for out number three. But the Dodgers, they get a bit of a gift run, and at the end of an inning and a half here in game number four, it's the Dodgers 1 and the Braves 1. This is the National League Division Series on ESPN Radio and the ESPN app presented by Gusto.
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0: Tied up 1-1 to the bottom of the second inning here in Atlanta. Game number four, with the Dodgers ahead 2-1. The Braves, with some great base running, really stole the run in the first inning, but they quickly give it back without the Dodgers even getting a hit on a walk, a stolen base, an error by the catcher, and then a drop by the shortstop Dubon, who is usually very sure-handed wherever he plays, be it on the infield or, as we saw last night, when he stole a home run with a leaping catch against Freddie Freeman. But they give that one back very quickly. Dodgers didn't have to work very hard to get it. In a game like this, where every play is so big, we'll find out if that really haunts the Atlanta Braves tonight.
1: I mean, the leadoff walk, the stolen base, kind of a similar inning the Braves had, manufacturing a run with one person.
0: Now Drake Baldwin, lefty hitter, on the left side. The DH will lead things off for the Braves here in the second, and the pitch. Up and away, ball one from Glasnow. Last year, only pitched about half of the season because of shoulder inflammation. He'll fire inside for a ball. And a count 2-0. But he did start National League Division Series Game 4 against the Phillies. It was last season, 6 scoreless innings. And the Dodger clincher, the pitch. Swung on the line, foul down the left field line. Another slice into the seats.
1: Yeah, his postseason ERA, 1.69. 25 Ks in the 21 innings pitched. And I think the most impressive part is they used him primarily out of the bullpen, especially as they got further down.
0: 2-1 to Baldwin. Swinging a high fly, left field, but playable. Teoscar Hernandez in a bit, and he's got it. One down.
1: That's an ego bump, you know, or ego dip to be able to say, hey, you could be an ace probably on any other team, but on this team, we're going to need you more out of the bullpen than we will you as a starting pitcher. Tyler really had to understand kind of how he could be a pitcher out of the bullpen with success. It helped him overall even coming into this year.
0: Here's Mike Yastrzemski, the lefty batter, and the pitch. Too high with a heater. Dubon on deck. Mike Yastrzemski 1-for-11 so far in the playoffs. And the pitch. That'll be down low in the count 2-0. Glasnow has a lot of postseason experience. He will deal a 2-0. Yastrzemski swings and a ground ball. Picked there by Freeman at first. He'll underhand to get the out at first base. Freeman moving toward the second base hole to pick it. And a nice backhand stab.
1: This is an excellent play. I mean, Freddie Freeman going to his right. He had to slide on his knee and then came up quick. Barely kind of getting out. Speedy Yastrzemski getting down the line pretty quick. But this is a gold glove type play. Cutting off a base hit and completing it with a toss to Glasnow.
0: About last night, another pick at first base by Freddie Freeman on a double play, which he's made a habit of in big games. First pitch to Dubon. That'll be outside, ball one.
1: It was a year to the date. You talked about this, how he had had a big play in the postseason last year. Tommy Edman just spiked a ball to him. Ended up saving the game, the play that he made on the same day last year.
0: That's weird. The pitch swung on and popped foul out of play.
1: October 6th, a big day for Freddie to pick balls out to end the game.
0: Well, clutch isn't always with the bat, right?
1: Yeah.
0: You can do it with the glove, too. 1-1 on the way to Dubon. Checks the swing, and it's down low. 2-1.
1: I don't blame Dubon. I know the E6 on the fly ball that scored Shohei Ohtani, but I blame more Mike Yastrzemski for not calling him off or shortstop to go as far back, which you're taught to do. Keep going until you hear your outfielder. That's a tough catch to make.
0: 2-1. Swing rocketed on a line foul down the left field line.
1: It's still a catch that he can make. He was in position to make the catch, but when you have the outfield that can see the ball coming all the way in, Mauricio Dubon has been so good with the glove. We saw him rob a home run last night against Freddie Freeman playing left field.
0: Tied up 1-1, second inning. Glasnow delivers. Check swing and a breaking ball, and it is outside. He did not swing after the appeal to Jim Wolf at first. And it is 3-2. Austin Riley on deck, should it get that far. Glass now taking his time, rubbing up a new baseball. Timer is down to 4-3-2. Just barely got it off the pitch, and that's going to be outside, ball 4. Really took his sweet time delivering that one, and he missed with the last one, so he puts on Dubon.
1: Great at bat from Mauricio Dubon. Saw him foul off three different pitches. Earned that walk.
0: And we'll send up Austin Riley, who does not have a hit in this series here in the game four. Right-hand batter, first pitch, outside for ball one. For the series, by the way, the Dodger pitching staff has walked 14 Braves. Not one of them has scored.
1: Wow. I mean, that's always the thing. Walks come back to hurt you. It's a different story against the Phillies. Every time the Braves walked, that run came around to score.
0: Toss over to first base, lunging back in, Dubon safe.
1: And this is a Braves team that doesn't walk a lot. I mean, they are an aggressive swinging team. They don't strike out a ton either. Put the ball in play.
0: Glass now ready and a 1-0. Pumped in for a strike. At 98 inside part of the plate. Glass now from a very athletic family. His mom, Donna, was a gymnast who coached at Cal State Northridge. And his 1-1 pitch. Swing and a miss. Big cut there by Riley. He's got an older brother, Ted, who is a Catholic at Notre Dame.
1: Tyler credits his mom a ton on kind of the mindset of how to be a competitive athlete from a young age. I love hearing, you know, the influence of mom in that, both him and his brother.
0: Taught him to do backflips. 1-2 pitch. That is down and away for a ball. Four-seam fastball missing. 2-2.
1: 6'8" doing a backflip. That is an accomplishment in itself. I mean, I'd love to line up any 6'8", anybody. See if they could get anywhere close. But kudos to mama teaching Tyler.
0: Dubon, a short lead at first. The pitch coming. Swing and a miss. Blew him away there with a 97-mile-an-hour fastball for strike three. One walk and one man left. We have finished up two innings here in game four. It's the Dodgers won, the Braves won. 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
15: I'm Chris Velotti on ESPN Radio. Quick check of the ALDS. Game three underway. The Guardians have a 5-3 lead on the White Sox as they head to the eighth inning. Chicago took two games on the road, came back to Wrigley Field looking for a three-game sweep, but Cleveland trying to stave off elimination. Again, 5-3 Cleveland as they head to the eighth. Back we go to Atlanta once again with Jess Mendoza. Here's Dave O'Brien.
0: Chris, thank you very much. We have a 1-1 game here as we bring in the top half of inning number three. It'll be Tucker, Páez, and Betts due up for the Los Angeles Dodgers. And again, they have history very much on their side. The team going up 2-1 in a best of five. That's any division series, World Series, anything else. Best of five series, won 75% of the time. So Malley to get Kyle Tucker first. Well, breakout year for Malley was 2021 with Cincinnati, went 13-6 that year, 180 innings. They dealt him to Minnesota. 2023, underwent Tommy John surgery. He would also pitch for Texas. Had a tough year, half a season anyway, with the Giants before coming to Atlanta. His first pitch, swinging a ground ball at first. Olson will scoop it up and trot to the bag and get the out in front of Tucker. One pitch and one out in the third.
1: That was a big out. Get to the bottom of this order, and you kind of feel like you can let up maybe a little bit. But Kyle Tucker has been a hot hitter in that eight hole. We've seen the eight and nine hole hitters. Kike Hernandez, a big one coming through last night. He's moved up in the lineup now since then. But Andy Páez, who's up now, also had a couple hits last night.
0: Páez climbing in on the right side. Center fielder, one of the better defenders in the game. First pitch on the way to him, zipped right in there for strike one.
1: The big storyline for Andy Páez is how much he has struggled in the postseason. Last year, he was 1-for-26 coming in to last night. When you go back to last year's postseason, a couple games prior to last night.
0: A one swing and a base hit into left field, right between Riley and Dubon. Third baseman and a shortstop, so Páez staying hot.
1: The biggest thing he changed, OB, was that leg kick. Trying to simplify, we talked to Doc Roberts, and he's got that big leg kick, which works throughout the regular season because you're facing a variance of talented pitchers, but nothing like the postseason. So he said that that leg kick kind of minimized it, so he can get that front foot down, get on time, did a great job there for a hit.
0: So he's on with one away, Mookie Betts now. Mookie 0-for-1, a fly to right. Toss over to first base and lunging back in safely, Páez. A lot of guys have had great performances with the bat on their birthday. See if that holds true for Mookie Betts, who's 34 today. And the pitch will be taken for a strike, nothing in one. Freddie Freeman on deck for the Dodgers. We're tied up 1-1. Mookie's had some great playoff runs. He's going to swing here and pop it up on the infield left side. Dubon, the shortstop on the grass, will make the catch. Out number two. So Betts 0-for-2 tonight. Freddie Freeman will climb in. He has flied out to center, 0-for-1.
1: Shohei Ohtani scoring last inning was the first time the Dodgers have scored this whole series without a home run. All their runs coming via the home run. Seven total.
0: Freeman with a blast last night. The pitch downstairs for a ball. Should have had two. We had one taken away.

0: in the top of the third for the Dodgers. We go to the bottom half of inning number three, and it's a 1-1 tie. 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
0: 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They'll have the call that can also be heard on SiriusXM Channel 80. Jess Mendoza, the Stanford legend. Dave O'Brien, a legend in my own mind. Great to have you with us here in game number four.
9: You are a legend.
0: In my own mind, certainly. And maybe certain places in Salem, New Hampshire, which I call home. I think I still do because I've been away for about 2 weeks and we'll have to see once I get there.
9: They're going to have a whole party for you. Red carpet. There's going to be a band playing. Welcome home, OB.
0: Man, it's been a while, but right now the baseball has just been too good. This one's tied 1-1, bottom of the third inning. Sean Murphy of the Braves leading off in the pitch. That's upstairs, ball one. Murphy then the top of the order. Harris and Acuna Jr. Harris scored the first run of the game. On a very cagey base running play. Here's the pitch. That's a strike to the inside corner. Murphy has also celebrated a birthday during this postseason, number 32. And the 6-8 Glasnow with a 1-1. A strike outside part of the plate at 98. For Tampa Bay, Glasnow started two World Series games against the Dodgers in a COVID-shortened year. Here's the pitch. Swing, check, swing, fouled away on the ground to the right. It was in 2020, and he lost both of those games. And the next year, he had Tommy John surgery that cost him pretty much all of 21 and 22. That began a serious run of injury-plagued years. 1-2 pitch. Swing and popped up. That'll make the stands up the first base line. But when he's been healthy, as Jess mentioned, that's often been by the time the postseason rolls around, he can be devastating.
9: It's the swing.

0: miss. I mean, he's got the stuff, that fastball that he'll throw in the upper 90s, but it's just the way that it carries late, 6'8" coming at you, that extension that he gets.
1: 1-2 pitch outside with a breaking ball and a check by Murphy.
0: But it's that breaking ball that's his best pitch, OB. He throws a curveball that really is two different pitches. One will be like 76 miles an hour, more the knuckle curve, and then he'll throw a regular curveball at 83. One for a strike, one for swing and miss.
1: 2-2 coming. Swing and a pop-up into right. And a play for Tucker in on that, and he's got it. One down as Murphy flies out. Michael Harris will be next. Hitters have often commented about Glasnow, given his height and his extension, those really long arms. It's almost like he is handing the baseball to the catcher.
0: Yes. Long levers. And you see guys that are, you know, 6'4", 6'5", that don't have that same extension. It's 6'8". I mean, he's almost out of where the mound touches the grass.
1: Here's to Harris. He'll be taken down low. Started him off with a knuckle curve.
0: And all that means is the fastball just looks even harder. So if it's a 97-98, that plays more like 102 because of reaction time.
1: Base is empty. One out in the third. Tied 1-1. Here it comes. Fastball a little bit high. 96.
0: And this is without a doubt the Braves' hottest hitter, Michael Harris II. He's the only hitter in this lineup that has more than a hit in this series. Everyone else, just one hit. Michael Harris has got five.
1: Yeah, hitting 400 for the postseason. The pitch, that's over below. Ball three.
0: Which is why Glasnow, I think, being a little extra careful for Michael Harris. Remember, he swung at the first pitch of this game. Up above the zone, crushed at 107 miles an hour for a hit to right.
1: Of course, if you put him on here, you're inviting another stolen base attempt, which he did in the first inning, successfully. And a 3-0 from the right-hander. And he does walk it. Ball four. So another walk by a Dodger pitcher. And Harris is on with very good speed. Let's pause 10 seconds for station ID. 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
3: The official home of the Charlotte sports fan.
1: Toss over to first base and a dive back by Harris. So there's one disengagement. The pitcher gets two. Acuna 0-for-1 with a K. And the pitch, runner holding, and it swung on a foul back for a strike.
0: That Ronald Acuna Jr. to strike out his first at bat, looking. Fastball dotted at the knees. Glasnow tends to elevate with that fastball. Kind of fooled him going downstairs with it.
1: Harris again with the lead off first. The pitch home as he holds, and that's a strike. He's got Acuna in the hole. Acuna's just had a really, really quiet and lifeless postseason to this point. Though so capable of lighting up any stadium. But here's the 0-2 from Glasnow. Swing and a foul tip into the mitt. Strike three. He fans again. And a nice hold by Smith to complete the K and two down.
0: Back-to-back sliders. The first one prior to this kind of backs him up, misses inside, and he gets him to get the swing and miss off the plate away.
1: And we'll bring up the equally quiet Matt Olson, who's 0-for-1. Two down. The pitch will not be made. Throw over to first base. A dive back by Harris. This game tied 1-1 in the third.
0: This is the part of the order. I mean, you get Michael Harris doing what he's doing, continuing to get on base, and then the two best hitters on paper behind him have struggled this whole series.
1: The pitch. Swing and a high fly ball driven deep into left. Hernandez back. He's going back to the warning track. Also the center fielder, Páez, and he'll make the catch. Just shy of the wall out there, left center field. He had a long way to go for that, but he hauls it in. One man left. And at the end of three, so the Dodgers won. And the Braves won. This is the National League Division Series on ESPN Radio and the ESPN app presented by Gusto.
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7: I'm Chris Villani on ESPN Radio. Must-win situation for the Guardians on the road, taking on their division rivals in the White Sox. Chicago took two games in Cleveland, but Guardians built up a 5-3 lead in this one. Late innings, looking for some insurance.
8: Sandlin, the pitch. Swing off the end of the bat, loop toward left, slicing toward foul ground, a long run. Grichuk dives, can't make the catch. Rolls past him, it was just fair. Two runs are in. Racing to third, Jose Ramirez. A two-run triple, 7-3 Cleveland.
7: Roxy Bernstein on the call for ESPN Radio. Couple of hits on the day for Ramirez, and Cleveland still holding on to that 7-3 lead. They just retired the White Sox in the last of the eight, so they're going to the ninth, and Cleveland trying to keep its season alive. That's what the Yankees will be trying to do in just about an hour on ESPN Radio and Sirius XM Channel 80. Tampa takes a 2-0 series lead into Game 3 in the Bronx. And then the fourth and final game of the day, Milwaukee and San Diego. Brewers up 2-1 in the series. Padres won Game 3, and they will have closer Mason Miller back from the paternity list. He's available to pitch in Game 4 tonight, 10 Eastern, the first pitch on ESPN Radio and Sirius XM Channel 81. Top of the fourth inning in Atlanta. Back there we go. Once again with Jess Mendoza, here's Dave O'Brien.
1: Okay, Chris, thank you very much. It's a 1-1 tie, each side with one hit. Atlanta has committed two errors. One of those on the catcher, Murphy, on a stolen base attempt. And Will Smith getting his second look at Tyler Mahle, the right-hander for Atlanta. In on the right side. He's grounded out to short tonight. And the pitch. And a strike for an 0-1 count on Smith. Otani and then Teoscar Hernandez to follow. Again, a packed house here in Atlanta. 0-1. Swing and a foul straight back. Dodgers, of course, managed by Dave Roberts, who won his 71st postseason game last night. To tie the Hall of Famer Tony La Russa for second most all time. 0-2 pitch. That is high. Joe Torre, number one with 84 wins.
0: Incredible. I mean, it's incredible to even be within 13. Joe Torre also exemplifies just the run that he went on. Win all those games.
1: 1-2. That's outside. And a 2-2 count on Will Smith.
0: Will Smith, 5 strikeouts in his last 8 at-bats.
1: 2-2 swung on and missed. There's another. Down he goes, Hackett.
0: That's probably been the biggest hole. I mean, Shohei Ohtani comes up right now, who gets all of the attention of Dodger hitters who are struggling. But right in front of him is Will Smith, a big bat they also need.
1: So it brings up Ohtani, who scored their run in the second inning. He led off with a walk. The pitch in for a strike. He then stole second, advanced to third. On the poor throw by Murphy, the Atlanta catcher. Pitch on the way. That's a ball outside. 1-1 on Shohei. He was in the rotation at the beginning of the year. Went 8-2 as a pitcher. And eventually, midsummer, they shut him down in that role. Here's the 1-1. Swing and a miss. Kind of an underwater cut there by Ohtani.
0: The bat speed. That's what's missing. Normally 95 doesn't blow by the bat speed of Shohei Ohtani.
1: One, two pitch outside.
0: It's one of those two you'll find out once the season is over for the Dodgers, really. The issue of the right biceps and the left knee.
1: They're trying to play through it. 2-2 is on the way, and it swung on and missed to strike him out. That one practically spun him around. You see, it took a huge cut, came up empty.
0: The chase continues for Shohei Ohtani. We saw before it was chasing off the plate with breaking balls and now consecutive swings. And you're right, it did spin him around 96 above the zone. Can't lay off it.
1: Been a different guy this year in the postseason. A pitch on the way, swung on and fouled back by Hernandez. Teoscar Hernandez whiffed in the second. And yet the Dodgers, with a win tonight, can eliminate Atlanta and move on to the NLCS. Here's the 0-1. Swing fouled away again. Quickly two strikes on Teoscar Hernandez.
0: Now he's just living at the top of the zone, clearly finding the holes. Three consecutive hitters. Will Smith, Shohei Ohtani striking out on that pitch. That last cutter up above the zone as well. Teoscar just barely getting the piece.
1: Braves fans handed red towels on their way in to this game, and they're waving those over their heads. Here's the 0-2 from Malley. Did he check? He tried to. He did on a high pitch. He did not go, and the count 1-2.
0: I mean, just barely checking on this one. Again, 97. It is letters. Ooh, I don't know. That was close.
1: 1-2 pitch, swing and a foul off the catcher. So Teoscar Hernandez barely alive in this AB. Game tied 1-1, Atlanta and Los Angeles. We're in the top of the fourth inning of game number four. And Malley rocks and delivers. That is outside. 2-2.
0: Malley will kind of cut his splitter sometimes, which is super interesting. He'll throw it regular. Looks more like a changeup. Kind of downward movement with some run. And that last one of these righties, he'll just kind of whiff it across the zone, 90 miles an hour.
1: Trying to make it a 1-2-3 fourth inning. Here's the pitch. Swing and a miss. Struck him out. He strikes out the side. 32-year-old Tyler Malley, acquired from the Giants. And made a huge difference by going 4-1 with a 1.99 ERA. And in the postseason, he's been excellent. Middle of the fourth inning, it's a 1-1 game. This is the National League Division Series on ESPN Radio and the ESPN app, presented by Gusto.
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1: Tyler Mahle, one of his best innings all season long, just struck out three consecutive Dodgers as he punched out Will Smith, Shohei Ohtani, and Teoscar Hernandez. So he appears to be getting better, Jess, as the night wears on for Atlanta.
0: Yeah, I mean, that's the core of the Dodger lineup. Went right after him, too, with the fastball up in the zone. Ended up getting Teoscar Hernandez after a few foul balls on the splitter. It's a nice job of keeping these Dodgers hitters off balance.
1: So Atlanta bring up 4, 5, and 6. Albies, Baldwin, and Yastrzemski here in the last half of the fourth inning. Against Tyler Glasnow, was allowed only one hit. That was to the very first man he faced, in Michael Harris, on the first pitch. He would later steal a base and score their run. So we're 1-1 in the bottom of the fourth. Albies on the left side. The pitch will be taken for strike one.
13: Previous pitch is called a strike. The hitter's challenging.
1: So a challenge here from Albies. ABS challenge. We take a look on the big board in center.
13: And it was a strike. Atlanta has one challenge remaining.
1: Just nipped the top of the zone. I mean, barely. But a good call by Tripp Gibson. And the 0-1 pitch to Albies. Swing wrapped foul on the ground to the right. 0-2. Sun has not completely set here in Atlanta, Georgia. Another stupendous day here in the South. Temperatures in the 70s, very mild, extremely comfortable.
0: Yeah, no humidity, just beautiful. Still feels like summer.
1: Right-hander with a pitch. Swing a rocket, punch to the center. Racing back, Páez, he's got it though. Páez, a very cool customer, no hint of panic out there. Out number one.
0: That ball was hit hard, 105 miles an hour off the bat. Ozzie Albies continues to swing a hot bat, makes it a tough out.
1: So Glasnow now gets his first man in the fourth inning in a 1-1 tie. Drake Baldwin, the DH tonight. 0-for-1, the pitch. Swing and a miss by the lefty hitter. Hit 284, 25 homers, drove in 79. 817 OPS during the season in a really fine year. Here's the pitch. And that's pumped in. A strike. Touch a 98. It's quickly 0-2. And the lanky right-hander Glasnow with the 0-2 pitch. Swing and a miss. Put him away. Curveball. Pretty nasty one, too. Two up, two down.
0: The spin rate on that pitch. It's on the highest in all of baseball, and you saw it there. I mean, it's a strike all the way, and it just dips down below the zone. A perfect view for behind the home plate. You see it for Drake Baldwin swinging over the top.
1: We'll send it Mike Yastrzemski, who's 0-for-1. He's grounded to the first baseman. And he will take one just a little low under the knees for ball one. Mike talks a lot by phone with his Hall of Fame grandpappy. The pitch. And in there for a strike, the great Carl Yastrzemski. They are very close. And every once in a while, if Mike's playing in Boston, grandfather will drop by Fenway to see him. Pitch on the way is down and in for ball. And as is his habit, Yaz stays just long enough to talk with his grandson in the clubhouse, and he's out the door on his way back to the airport in about 5 minutes. That's the way Yaz has always been. The 2-1 bounced up there, ball three.
0: Look, it shows you how much he loves his grandson. Doesn't want to spend a lot of time, likes to be at home, but makes the effort to come see his grandson in a place that he did, made so many memories himself.
1: Son's hit a couple of home runs. Grandson's hit a couple of home runs there, too. Here's the 3-1. Mike Yastrzemski swings and foul, tips it into the mitt, and a full count. Mauricio Dubon would hit next. We are tied 1-1. Last half of the fourth inning. With two down. Right-hander Glasnow will fire. And that's going to miss. 97-mile-hour fastball, but not in the strike zone. And Yastrzemski will take ball four. It'll be the third walk issued by the Dodgers starter.
0: Knew this was going to be a concern, just the command. A little different from Yamamoto last night. Yamamoto threw over 70% strikes in the 97 pitches that he threw.
1: And here's Dubon up on the right side. He drew a walk first trip. And the pitch. Swing and a pop-up into right field. And a play for Tucker. Kyle Tucker right underneath, and he's got it for out number three. So the pitching continues to be awfully good. We have worked through four innings here in game four. We're still tied. Dodgers 1, Braves 1. 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
1: And don't miss Brewers Padres game four of that scintillating series, the National League Division Series presented by Booking.com. That's coming up tonight on FS1 and ESPN Radio. Luke Shambi and Doug Glanville will have the call of that one. That can also be heard on Sirius XM Channel 81. David Jess with you as we go to the fifth inning in a 1-1 game. You wonder who's going to crack tonight. Which of these two starters, Tyler Mahle, who's about to go back at it, or Tyler Glasnow? Both of them have been really good. In fact, Mahle just struck out the side last inning as he punched out Smith, Ohtani, and Hernandez. And now he'll get Muncy, Kike Hernandez, and Kyle Tucker in the fifth. Atlanta Braves facing elimination here tonight. Trying to even the series up 2-2 and force it back to L.A. on Friday for a deciding game five. Next Muncy will lead things off. Reached on an error by the shortstop Dubon. the first time up, and the pitch. That is right through there for strike one. Kike Hernandez on deck, hit a home run last night. Yet another one in the playoffs. The pitch swing and a high deep drive into left center field. Racing back Harris all the way to the track. Leaps up. He makes the catch right up against the fence. Probably didn't have to jump, but he did. And he hauled it in on the track and then braced himself with the glove hand up against the wall.
0: It's interesting because he kind of slow played this. Started to jog as he got near the wall. Jumped in the air. Like you mentioned, he could have reached his glove up to catch it. Made it look a little harder than it was. Still had to go a long way to get there.
1: Kike Hernandez, 0 for 1. He's hit into a fielder's choice. First pitch. That's a strike. Last night hit his 17th postseason home run. That puts him up there with the likes of guys like Reggie Jackson and Mickey Mantle. Next pitch on the way. Tried to check, and he did. Pitch was inside. They did appeal. First base umpire Jim Wolf gave the safe sign. The crowd didn't like it. One ball, one strike. Nally right back to work, and the pitch is swung on and popped down the right field line. That'll drift out of play into the seats.
0: I think what's more remarkable with Kike Hernandez, I mean, think of the list of names that he's on the list with. Including David Ortiz tied now with him, those 17 home runs. Some of the bigger names, Jim Thome. Like, it's incredible more so because Kike is just an average player during the regular season.
1: 1-2 pitch coming. Outside.
0: And not that he doesn't bring a lot of utility and a lot of length to any lineup, but was not an everyday starter for a while now. I imagine he will be if he continues to hit like this in the postseason.
1: 2-2 from Valley. Swing and pop foul. That'll make the seats back behind the plate. However, when the calendar hits October, I think if you look close enough, it says S underneath that jersey. He's wearing Superman. He's been that guy. Really been incredible in postseason play. Pitch on the way. Swing and foul at home plate.
0: And he's admitted, OB, and I appreciate his honesty. He's like, I can't create the same type of adrenaline that I just get in October. He's like, I try during the regular season, but I'm a player that craves that, the big lights, the big attention, the big moment. And he'll lie to himself in game 86 during the season that this is a big moment, a big game. He's like, I just don't kick into that same adrenaline that I tap into in October.
1: Base is empty, one down, the 2-2 pitch. He'll take outside for ball three. Well, Dodgers have walked once in this game. That led to a run. Shohei Ohtani after walking in the second inning. Valley turns on the rubber, 3-2. Swing and a liner to center field right at Harris. Practically doesn't have to move, and he makes the catch. Two up, two down for Los Angeles. And the hitter will be Kyle Tucker.
0: Back-to-back hard-hit balls. A little different from last inning where there was no contact made. Three straight strikeouts. Long fly ball to center field at the wall. Max Muncy, Kike Hernandez, a line out straight to Harrison Center.
1: Tucker has grounded to first base on one pitch. So he's 0 for 1, lefty hitter. And the first one, a check swing, and that's a ball inside.

0: O'Malley ready. The 1-0. Swing and a miss. That disappeared. One pitch. Check swing, and that's outside. Two balls, one strike on Tucker. O'Malley, not an emotional guy, very steady, very cool customer. Here's the 2-1. Swing, a little tapper, back to the hill. It gets under the glove. Third baseman Riley will fire and will not make the play at first. And so Tucker is going to be safe on a base hit. And once it got by O'Malley to the third base side of the hill, it was going to be trouble, and that will be a base hit.
1: So softly hit, and you're right, O'Malley had a chance to get it to his backhand, and once it missed there, Austin Riley doing everything he can off his front foot. Tucker just beating it out by a couple inches at first base.
0: So Tucker aboard with two down and a 1-1 game here at the top of the fifth inning. And here's Páez, who has started to swing a very good bat for Los Angeles. 1-for-1 tonight with a single. Malley's pitch. That's strike one. Just the Dodgers' second hit. Braves have only one. Again, we're approaching the midway point of the game. Tucker off the bag at first. The pitch. A little bit high. Mookie Betts waits on deck. Páez brings up the bat behind the right ear and the pitch. Outside, 2-1. Kyle Tucker with a two-out infield single. He's at first. O'Malley ready again. Stops about abdomen high and delivers. There's a swing and a liner caught by Dubon at short. That one was torched, but for an out. And that will retire the side. One man left. So we're halfway through, middle of the fifth inning in Atlanta. Still a 1-1 tie between the Dodgers and the Braves. 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
0: Well, big win for the Cleveland Guardians. 9-3, they knock off the Chicago White Sox to get into that series. It's now 2-1 with the White Sox in front. But huge for the Guardians as they came out swinging today and put up 9 runs against the White Sox. Milwaukee with a 2-1 lead on the San Diego Padres in the other National League Series. And this one is 2-1 Los Angeles, the Dodgers and the Braves. And just your thoughts so far as we are halfway through game number 4.
1: You know, I think you expected this from Tyler Glass now, but I'll tell you what, Tyler Malley has equally been just as impressive. I mean, they're going toe-to-toe in kind of a matchup we talked about last night, Sale versus Yamamoto. This is proving to be right on par with that as we get through 4 innings pitched. Runs are hard to come by.
0: Hits as well, only 3 total in the game. Here's Austin Riley to lead it off in the last half of the 5th for Atlanta. First pitch, strike 1. On the big third baseman. He struck out his first time up. Just 2-for-20 in the postseason so far. Well, he does have a giant home run in a wild card series. The pitch, swing and a miss, nothing in 2.
1: If he can get on time with the fastball, he'll see more fastballs than any other hitter in this Braves lineup. A lot of times they come right at him. You're talking 97, 98 down the middle of the plate, and he's just late. But if he can get on time with that, that was the home run he hit in the wild card series.
0: 2, check swing, foul back to the screen.
1: Even on that one, just late on the fastball. It's been the case for him through the majority of the season, having any struggle with pitches 95 and above.
0: Glasnow will set at the chest and the pitch. 2 high. 1 ball, 2 strikes. Sean Murphy, the catcher on deck for Atlanta. Here's a 1-2 on the way. Check swing and a pitch into the dirt. They do appeal, no swing. If a game 5 is necessary, these teams will travel to Southern California for a game 5 on Friday at Dodger Stadium. 2-2 coming. Check swing again. A little bit high. Didn't swing it. And it's 3-2. Riley was down on the count. 0-2. Now Glasnow with a 3-2 pitch. And here it is. That's inside. He walked him. We had him 0-2 and he puts him on ball 4.
1: Having a hard time actually commanding the fastball. The more he wants it, he misses up and in on that arm side. And that's where we've seen him miss the fastball consistently.
0: 4th second walk. Time in the game, yeah. He's walked the leadoff men, 4 total. Sean Murphy 0-for-1, a fly to right. Pitch on the way to him, strike 1. Out of the 9 spot in the order. And the pitch, here it is. Check swing, and it's in there for a strike. We get a chance to talk to both managers before every game, and we asked Walt Weiss what it was he admired the most about his counterpart, Dave Roberts, and the work Dave does with the Dodgers. Here's the 0-2. Swing, fly ball, center field, not deep. In comes Pajes. And he's got it with Riley back to first. And Walt Weiss said it's his ability to stay on top as the best team in baseball, not to slip. He admires the tenacity that Dave Roberts has. Obviously, a lot of that comes from his hyper-competitive mode that all these guys have. Dave Roberts does not have the easiest clubhouse in terms of he has so many big personalities. Michael Harris gets in. First pitch on the way to lefty batter. Swung on and pop foul out of play to the left. You've got mega superstars in there for the Dodgers. He does such a wonderful job managing all of that and their various factions, doesn't he?
1: Getting to know the person. I mean, that's what he prides himself on. Inviting them in to his office, dinner, whatever it takes to really sit down and get to know the person beyond.
0: Good Sahara swinging a foul back.
1: Which you hear all the time, but I mean, managers are more psychologists than they are even managing the baseball game. Really understanding personalities, what's going to push you, what's going to drive you, what's going to allow you to trust us. That's something Dave Roberts does such a good job, even having won back-to-back World Series championships, still continues to get to know his players and push them.
0: Now in his 11th year at the helm in L.A., here's the 0-2 pitch now to Harris. And taken for strike three, and no argument. So he walks away. Caught looking. And two down. Strikeout number five for Glasnow.
1: This is a massive strikeout. Throws the sinker. Normally goes at the four seam, but he goes at the two seam. Kind of front doors that hit. Comes back over the inside part of the plate and just freezes. Best hitter in this lineup. A massive strikeout for Tyler Glasnow.
0: And now Acuna Jr., who has struck out two times. The pitch. Outside, ball one, two down. Asked the same question of Dave Roberts about Walt Weiss. And he said, I really admire his consistency and the trust he gets from his players. 1-0 from the right-hander. That's upstairs for a ball to count 2-0.
1: Yeah, he kind of went a step further in saying, you know, he's soft-spoken. You know, he's not someone that's out there yelling and screaming and getting a lot of attention, but you can tell by the how the players react to him what's really happening underneath the surface.
0: Runner at first, two down, and a 2-0 to Acuna. He'll take one inside. 3-0 on Ronald Acuna Jr. Well, you know he's dying to swing the bat. He has to count his way with Olson on deck. Tied up 1-1 in the fifth.
1: I'd give him the green light. Just let him unleash.
0: Glasnow pitching. He's taking, and it's inside for ball four. So he's walked his second man. I think if that had been anywhere near the plate, he would have been hacking. And we'll bring up Matt Olson, who's gone 0 for 2.
1: Movement in the Dodgers bullpen. Alex Vesia getting up right now. Now, full disclosure, Alex Vesia is always up and doing stuff. That's kind of what he does. We saw him up three times in last night's game.
0: But here comes Dave Roberts. Dodger manager heading for the mound. And he's the man that makes the moves. And clapping his hands, takes the ball away from Glasnow, who is done. After walking two men here in the fifth inning. With two down, he is out of the ballgame in a 1-1 tie. So it's a call to the bullpen. We remain 1-1, Dodgers and the Braves. This is the National League Division Series on ESPN Radio and the ESPN app.
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0: And don't miss Guardians White Sox Game 4 of the American League Division Series presented by Booking.com. That's tomorrow, 4:30 Eastern Time on TBS. Roxy Bernstein, Greg Olson will have that call. It can also be heard on Sirius XM. We're back in Atlanta. Braves have runners at first and second in a 1-1 tie as they hit here in the bottom of the fifth inning. And the left-hander, Alex Vesia, out of the bullpen for the Dodgers. And in their pen, he was number one in games pitched this year. He was 72, and he was number two in strikeouts.
1: gets a ton of usage. He's one of the most trusted, consistent arms out of the pen for Dave Roberts. And he has even splits against lefties and righties, obviously coming in right now against Matt Olson, left on left. Did not want to give Tyler Glasnow another chance. Third time through the order, Bessia comes in, and here we go. Bullpen beginning for the Dodgers.
0: So Matt Olson will test him here. He's gone 0-for-2 to ground to second and a fly to center. There are two away with Riley, the runner at second base, and Acuna Jr. at first. Left-hander versus left-hander. And really, for the first time in this game, here comes the big crowd in Atlanta. And the bearded lefty will set and pitch. Swing and a liner on one hop. Flagged down by Kike Hernandez at second. Throws on to first to get him. And on one pitch, he gets out of the inning, although that was a rocket handled by Kike.
1: And anticlimactic to this crowd, but Kike Hernandez governed that down to end the inning.
0: So that is the end of five. We are still locked up 1-1. The National League Division Series on ESPN Radio and the ESPN app, presented by Gusto.
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0: Well, still no resolution in sight here in Game 4 in Atlanta. Dave O'Brien, Jessica Mendoza with you, moving on to the sixth inning in a game that is all locked up here, 1-1.
1: Really cool moment just captured in the dugout. You know, Tyler Glasnow coming into this game, and after that half inning, Dave Roberts just grabbing him by the head. It's all 6'8" of them. Almost looked like he was going to give him a big kiss on the cheek. Ended up whispering to him for about 20 seconds into his ear, and you could kind of feel Glasnow's shoulders just come down. That is what you were talking about, OB, is really understanding the person in their big moment, explaining why he took him out.
0: Well, Dave Roberts heading to the Hall of Fame one day could very well eclipse, if not this year, next year, Joe Torre in all-time postseason wins. That's going to happen. You can write that down. On his way to Cooperstown, trying to make it three consecutive World Series rings in Los Angeles. On to the sixth inning. Mookie Betts will lead it off here against Malley, who's been really good. The pitch. Swinging a high fly ball into right field. Driving back Acuna, but plenty of room. He's there to make the catch.
1: That's the one Betts he got retired. As a player, too. Remember that in Boston?
0: Vaguely comes to mind with Dave Roberts' role in, of course, the most famous stolen base in Red Sox history. So one away, Betts flying out. We'll bring up Freddie Freeman, who has flied out and grounded out tonight. Home run last night. 18th playoff home run for Freddie. And a pitch. It's taken outside, ball one on the lefty.
1: He talked to us pregame yesterday about just getting more in his legs, feeling a lot more comfortable, a little wider stance.
0: 1-0. And pumped in. A strike.
1: There's some October magic with Freddie, as we know. Kicks into another gear. But I think having those 5 days off was massive for a player who had not hit an extra base hit in a month.
0: 1-1 will be upstairs. 2-1 on Freeman.
1: Of course, all that forgotten the moment he hits a home run in game two. Another one in game three.
0: 2-1 pitch. He'll take inside. So 3-1 on Freddie Freeman with one down. Dodgers have 2 hits. The Braves have 1 to this point. Malley's 3-1. Swing and a foul at the plate. And a full count on Freddie Freeman.
1: Didier Fuentes has been ready in the bullpen for the Braves.
0: Of course, he was magical out of the pen in game two. Here's the 3-2. Swing and a high fly down the left field line. That'll fade foul. Off into the crowd down the left field line. Freddie, the Dodger, with a chance to use his own coffee machine every morning with his house here in Atlanta. Here's the 3-2. Swing and a chopper foul back to the net.
1: Yeah, Dave Roberts told us that they travel with a barista now, too. So obviously Freddie getting his own house in Atlanta. But, I mean, times have changed when you're traveling, not just staff, but a barista to make sure the coffee's just right. Right.
0: Especially for the Dodgers. It's a different world.
1: Mm-hmm.
0: The payoff pitch. Swing and again, pop foul left side. That'll cruise off into the stands.
1: Dodgers got a bigger second plane. First of all, they're the only team that has 2 planes, one for just the players and the other for staff. But they got a bigger plane so that the Dodgers could bring more family members. Freddie Freeman's dad was actually on the plane posting videos. He was so excited.
0: Payoff pitch. A swing, ground ball to the second baseman, backhanded by Albies. Over to first for the out and 2 gone. Well, that's life as an L.A. Dodger. Not 1 plane when they travel, but 2. Only team in Major League Baseball that can say that.
1: Started that in the postseason in 24. That went really well, so they decided to carry it into the regular season. Actually, Mookie Betts and Freddie Freeman's idea to have a players-only plane.
0: Will Smith is 0-2 as he gets in on the right side, and the pitch is strike one. Came at him with a slider. Smith has been very cold so far in the playoffs. Today he has grounded out to short and struck out. The 0-1. It was too high.
1: Yeah, this is the part of the order where, you know, usually getting in any order. It's 3-4-5. Let's go buckle up. But this has actually been the weakest part of the order for the Dodgers in this series.
0: 1-1 pitch. Check swing, little roller to first. Olsen's got it behind the bag. He'll tap first base and that'll retire the side. Malley continues to just flat get it done. Through 6 innings, it remains a 1-1 game. 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
0: Well, game four of this National League Division Series, pitching dominated. The Atlanta Braves starter, the right-hander Tyler Mahle, who after the trade from the Giants has really been exceptional. He's been a quiet, outstanding story. 4-1, a 199 earned run average. And so far he's allowed only one run tonight. And that run was unearned in the second.

0: Baldwin on deck and then Yastrzemski. Braves trying to grab the upper hand. Here comes the 1-1 pitch. Swing foul back. When Vesia came into the game, the place went dark and everybody had their cell phones on just the lights and they were waving them all around the ballpark. And they superimposed a giant lighted tomahawk right behind the pitcher's mound. Here's the 1-2.
1: It was moving, by the way.
0: It's down low for a ball. It was chopping away just as he reached the mound. It was like right on top of his head.
1: Chopping him. And he was in like a little spotlight.
0: He was.
1: In the pitch black dark.
0: It was very well done, actually, by the crew here in Atlanta. The 2-2 pitch. Swinging a high deep drive left field. Hernandez backing up all the way to the track. He reaches up. He can't get it. It thuds off the wall. Into second base goes Albies. He'll stop there with a double. And it nearly got out of here. Teoscar Hernandez shaking up and left. He is just now rising to all fours with his cap off and his glove off. And he is grimacing. And he may have struck his head against the fence as he went and tried to make the play.
1: Yeah, he's pointing to his head. And this ball barely just not getting out of the ballpark, hits the wall, but Teoscar Hernandez running right into it. And he's pointing to the left side of his head and his eye. Ran full speed. I thought this was out of here off the bat. Teoscar Hernandez tries to time his jump, but misses it. Bangs his head against the wall.
0: That struck the yellow line. The padded yellow line up there in left field. That's how close that came from getting out of here. But another 7 or 8 inches, that's gone. And I think he thought he had a home run.
1: Yeah, he was jogging to first base. And Teoscar Hernandez just barely misses catching this. And actually, he had the right height. This was a little bit to the left of actually where the ball was. I'd be surprised if he stays in, but it looks like they're letting him walk around because he keeps pointing to his head.
0: Boy, Albies just missing one.
1: And they're going to leave him in.
0: Dave Robertson, the trainer, going to jog away back to the dugout. And so a leadoff double by Ozzie Albies in a game that has seen very, very little offense. And Teoscar Hernandez still feeling to the back of his neck.
1: My concern is if he can just kind of get his wits about him. I mean, he looked like he was dizzy.
0: So Drake Baldwin will bat here, an opportunity to put the Atlanta Braves back in front in tonight's game here in the bottom of the sixth. He's 0 for 2. A lefty delivers, and it's strike one. Tied up 1-1.
1: Big reason Walt Weiss made the switch, put Drake Baldwin from that leadoff position he's been in for quite some time into this five hole, hoping to get some more production.
0: Pitch coming. Swing popped up. And back over the net behind home plate into the crowd. So two strikes on Baldwin. Very important RBI man for these guys during the regular season. Oh for 2 tonight. And just 3 for 25 in the playoffs. Here's the pitch. Swinging a line drive into left field, sinking. Here comes Hernandez. He'll make the catch. Scooting back to second base is Albies. One down.
1: Of course it gets hit to him in left field. You kind of hold your breath. He does not look like he's 100% out there. His reaction on that was delayed. Still makes the grab.
0: Walt Weiss will go to his bench now, and he's going to bring up Lane Thomas to hit for Mike Yastrzemski. Ricardo Henriquez is ready in the bullpen.

0: bullpen for Dave Robertson. Here he comes. He's going to point to that bullpen immediately. So he'll make the change right now. So both managers going to work, a pinch hitter and a new man out of the bullpen. We're still tied 1-1, but a man at second and one down in the sixth inning for Atlanta in a 1-1 game. This is the National League Division Series on ESPN Radio and the ESPN app.
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4: The official home of the Charlotte sports fan.
0: Well, Lane Thomas, who did not begin the season as a member of the Atlanta Braves, he started out as a member of the Kansas City Royals. Braves traded for him on August 2nd. And right now he's looking for the most important hit of the year for any of the Atlanta Braves. Lane Thomas will hit Edgardo Henriquez out of the bullpen. 4-1, a 285 earned run average. He's already pitched in this series.
5: Done very well. He'll hit 101 miles an hour pretty consistently with that fastball and sinker. And his numbers down the stretch, 0.63 ERA.
0: Ozzie Albies at second, just missed a home run. Thomas, a right-hand batter, the pitch. Swing and a bounded foul off to the left for a strike. Into the last half of the sixth inning, if you're just joining us, it's the Dodgers 1, the Braves 1. They've only been four hits in the whole game. Two for each side. Albies is at second for Atlanta with one down. And a hard-throwing right-hander will set and pitch. And it's inside. And pitch 101.
5: 101 in on the hands.
0: Tomahawk chop all around the ballpark here in Atlanta, Georgia. The pitch coming. Swing, a little ground ball at third. Charging in Muncy. Gloves it, throws it, gets him. The runner holding at second. And two down. And a giant second out with Dubon coming up for Atlanta. And Mauricio, this one has walked and flied out to right.
5: Henriquez faced Dubon in game two. Struck him out on a fastball, elevated up out of the zone.
0: Right-hander pitching. Way outside, ball one. Austin Riley would hit next, but two down. And the 1-0. Swinging a liner into right, closing on that Tucker. He's got it. He went down almost to both knees on a sinking line drive, but for out number three. And it remains a 1-1 game as we go to the seventh inning here in game four. All tied up 1-1. This is the National League Division Series on ESPN Radio and the ESPN app, presented by